0: This is really...
1: Don't darling me. I heard you call me a clinker.
2: Now, Jimmy, I did no such thing.
1: I heard what you said, clinker. S-T-I-N.
2: No, Jimmy, no. You know I've never accused you of being a clinker. I'm deliriously happy you dropped everything out in Hollywood just to appear on our show.
1: Oh, I didn't come here just for this. I'm here on a secret mission to the United Nations.
2: Really?
1: I've been listening to them UN meetings, and I found out something.
2: What's that, darling?
1: You know what I think?
2: No.
1: I think Malik and Vyshinsky are communists.
2: Oh, Jim, USSR?

0: why I'm here.
1: Well, I'm glad you're with us, because when we first decided to do this show, I said it wouldn't be a big show without Jimmy Durante.
0: You did? Now, that's the kind of a line I can sink my teeth into. Let me read that again. You did?
1: I certainly did. I insisted you be on the show.
0: Oh, you had to insist, huh?
1: No. I even wrote them a letter recommending you. I said, gentlemen, I have known Jimmy Durante for a great many years, and I have always found him to be 5 feet 8 inches tall.
0: 5 feet 9 inches. I now wear my hair in an upsweep. Since last I saw you, I grew some.
1: Oh, I don't think you are, darling. No, I wouldn't settle for anybody but you, because I've always been your greatest admirer.
0: Well, that makes it anonymous. Because... because for years I've admired you from afar.
1: With that nose, darling, how else?
0: Chaloo, that's a fight how you do. Goodbye.
1: Oh, no, Jimmy, come back. After all I went through to get you on this program.
0: You mean it was because of my beauty and charm?
1: No, darling.
0: My winning smile?
1: No, darling.
0: My swooning voice?
1: No, darling.
0: Please, I'm running out of reasons.
1: Jimmy, I have a date off the show tonight. Would you care to join us? I'll get a girl for you.
0: Oh, no, not me. I don't go out on blind dates. The other day, a friend of mine gave me the number of a girl he wanted me to know. Blind dates are for me, and when she answered the phone, I gave her my sweetest hello. Snuggling up close to the phone, I says, Durante speaking. How about going out with me tonight? She says, before I go out with you, what do you look like? What a dilemma. Should I tell her the truth and be turned down? Or should I lie and worry about it later? There was...

You know, the other night, I made a blind date the same way over the phone. I said, hello. She says, hello, come right over. When I got there, she took one look at my nose and said, you sure must have hurried, you forgot to hang up the phone. Yes, it's time.

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Now...

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Let's analyze the facts. I can safely say I'm as pretty as Van Johnson. I can safely say I'm as pretty as Tyrone Power. I can safely say I'm as pretty as Cary Grant. As long as this show isn't on television, I can safely say anything. I once had a blind date with a beautiful gal, and after that, I met her every night for 3 weeks straight. I was crazy about her, because every time I kissed her, she used to keep her eyes closed. One night she opened her eyes, and what happened? I never saw her again.

0: You're a genius, Jimmy.
1: Oh, I wouldn't say genius.
0: Okay, darling, I won't.
1: Wait a minute. Put up a little fight, can't you?
0: No time for that, Jimmy. I must now introduce our next guest.
1: Wait a minute. You mean somebody else is in this show?
0: Of course, my sweet.
1: I thought you said I was the only one.
0: Oh, no, my darling. We have three exciting stars coming up now. They're in Broadway's biggest hit, Call Me Madam. Presented by Leland Haywood, the music by Irving Berlin, booked by Howard Lindsay and Russell Krauss, and dances staged by Jerome Robbins. And here are the stars I was telling you about. Ethel Merman, Paul Lucas, and Russell Knight.
1: Okay, Chaloo, I'm going to my dressing room. If you need help, call me. And from the looks of these characters, you'll be needing some pretty soon.
0: Well, I'm sure I won't need any help here, because in Call Me Madam, the great Merman is rocking Broadway in her role as Lady Ambassador. She got the job as ambassador because she was Washington's most popular party thrower. Now tell us, Ethel, how you became the hostess with the mostest on the ball.

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You're a genius. Hey, Jimmy. You're...

0: with the leastest, oh, but the hostess, oh, with the mostest, oh, with the mostest on the bar.
1: The country... the country Ethel is ambassador to is Lichtenberg. Now, don't look for it on your maps, darlings. It's strictly a musical comedy country full of politics, peasants, and Paul Lucas.
2: Welcome to Lichtenburg. I don't think you know much about us. Except, of course, our famous Lichtenburg cheese. I know very well you enjoy it. And...

At the moment, I am not very popular. As finance minister, I had to cancel our annual Lichtenburg fair. I shall absolutely decline to serve in this post again in next week's cabinet. I shall try to be foreign minister. I'm very curious about this new American ambassador, this fabulous Mrs. Sally Adams. What a fantastic country this America. First they create the atom bomb, and then they send a woman as ambassador to Lichtenburg. How they love to play with explosives. But Lichtenburg...

0: Being an American ambassador, Ethel's first official move, naturally, is to offer Luxembourg the loan of $100 million. Luxembourg, being a musical comedy country, Paul Lucas turns down the loan. But Ethel falls in love with this new type guy, and she doesn't mind dropping a few hints about the way she feels.
1: Money, money, money, money, money, money. 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

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Lichtenberg being a musical comedy country, Paul Lucas turns down the loan, but Ethel falls in love with this new type guy, and she doesn't mind dropping a few hints about the way she feels.

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Well, Ethel and Russell have rough going in their respective love affairs, so they put their heads together, and they're going to sing about it for you.

0: Now, I'm not going to tell you how it all comes out, darlings, because you'll be wanting to see it for yourselves one of these years. But to you, Ethel Merman, Paul Lucas, and Russell Knipe, a million congratulations.
1: Thank you.
2: Thank you.
0: Well, now, Ethel, darling, here you are on another musical hit that's sure to run at least 2 years. How many does that make, Ethel? I'll bet you've been in about 30 musicals that have run at least 2 years.
1: Well, I don't know the exact number, dear, but I'll look it up in my bank book.
0: Yes, dear. Oh, and Paul, darling, finding Ethel in a musical, well, that's no novelty. But how did you, a dramatic actor, decide to do a Broadway musical?
2: Well, Tallulah, it's a long story.
0: Yeah, well, that's very
2: you
0: interesting,
2: see,
0: darling.
2: You see,
0: Ethel, I suppose you must be bothered by hundreds of friends calling up a ticket for your show, so, of course, I wouldn't dream of bothering you about the two that I've been trying to get.
2: A man stopped me on the street in Hollywood one day.
1: Oh, it's no bother at all. I happen to have 2 tickets with me, but they're way back in the fourth row, and knowing your eyes...
0: I'll take them, darling. Oh, by the way, are you still charging the same brokerage fee you charge for Annie Gets a Dog?
2: And this man said to me, Paul, how are you? And I said, oh, I cannot complain.
1: Why, Tallulah, dear, I wouldn't dream of charging you. Now that you've had to become a radio announcer.
0: Believe.
2: And this man says to me, Paul, what are you doing now? And I said, I'm talking to you. And we both laughed, except him.
0: Oh, Ethel, darling, darling, for your... For your information, I will have you know that I just finished a long run in Private Lives. And if you remember also, Miss Merman, you came to see me in that with 2 tickets I gave you.
1: Well, I felt someone should show up, dear.
2: Well, this man and I stood there talking on the street for about an hour, and I caught a very bad cold.
0: Ethel, my pet, Private Lives happened to be one of my biggest hits. And there were many others, as you well know. The Little Foxes, if you please.
1: I've been in a few myself. There was Girl Crazy.
0: Dark Victory.
1: Anything Goes.
0: Skin of Our Teeth.
1: Panama Hattie.
0: Private Lives.
1: Annie Get Your Gun.
0: Private Lives.
2: So I went home and took a hot bath. But my cold didn't get better.
1: Call me Madam.
0: Pal Joey.
1: You weren't in Pal Joey.
0: No, but Jean Kelly, who happens to be one of my very best friends, was in it, and she gave me 2 tickets.
1: She got 2 tickets.
2: So I finally decided I'd better go and see my doctor.
1: And besides, Lou, Pal Joey happens to be a musical, something you've never been in, my dear.
0: Well, of course I haven't, darling. I'm in a legitimate theater. The great dramatic plays.
2: My doctor is a specialist in colds. He has them all the time.
1: Great plays, huh? Rodney, it was beautiful while it lasted. But now we've come to the parting of the ways. We are through. Finish. Fini. Choice of one.
0: Musical. Musicals, indeed. I got rhythm.
2: And my doctor cured me.
0: I got rhythm. I got rhythm.
2: Who can ask for anything more?
0: Oh, Paul, my dear Paul. I've neglected you, haven't I? Now, what were you saying, dear?
2: Well, it is a long story, Tallulah. You see, a man stopped me on the street in Hollywood one day.
1: Oh, Tallulah, dear, will you excuse me? I have to go to my dressing room and change for my next scene.
0: Of course, Ethel. Go right ahead. It was so nice talking to you. We always have such stimulating conversations when we get together, don't we, darling?
1: Oh, I wouldn't have missed it for the world. And I want you to know, Tallulah, that Paul and I have had such fun working with you, haven't we, Paul?
2: And this man says to me, Paul.
1: I want you to know, Tallulah, that it's an honor and a pleasure to be on the same stage with such a gracious and talented artist as you are.
0: Now, just a minute. What do you mean by that?
1: Oh, Tallulah, for goodness sake, let's not start that again. Because if you do, I'm liable to haul off and ring your chimes.
0: If anybody is going to ring my chimes around here, I'm going to ring my chimes. This is NBC, the National Broadcasting Company.

The Big Show. This is the National Broadcasting Company Sunday extravaganza with the most scintillating personalities in show business. This portion of the program is the Sunday feature of NBC's star-studded five-show festival of comedy, music, drama, and mystery, presented five nights a week and brought to you by RCA Victor, world leader in radio, first in recorded music, first in television, and by the makers of Anacin for fast relief from pain of headache, neuritis, and neuralgia. The big stars in our first program are Fred Allen, Mindy Carson, Jimmy Durante, Jose Pereira, Portman Hoffa, Frankie Lane, Paul Lucas, Ethel Merman, Russell Knight, Danny Thomas, and Meredith Wilson. And here is your hostess, the glamorous Tallulah Bankhead.

0: You know, darlings, we have more stars on this show than there are in the Milky Way, from the candy bar of the same name. We have assembled in our show in Radio City Center Theater in New York some of the greatest entertainers of our time. We have such people as...
1: Just a minute. Hold the show. Stop that dialogue.
0: James Durante, what's the matter now?
1: What's the matter, she says. I'm sitting in my dressing room in front of my mirror, plucking my eyebrows, putting on my makeup. Max Factor Ingenue number two. When I look in the mirror and the fella in the mirror ain't doing the same thing as I'm doing.
0: Well, who was it?
1: I don't know, but there he is standing out there now.
0: Oh, Jimmy, that's Danny Thomas. Danny, darling.
1: Just a minute, you.
2: You mean me?
1: Yeah, you. I want to ask you a question. Answer yes or no. Where did you get that nose?
2: I might ask you the same question. Where did you get your nose?
1: I had this nose for years.
2: Well, I've had my nose for years.
0: Oh, now, please, darling.
1: Stay out of this, no nose. This is a catastrophe. There's only room on this program for one schnozzola. Either he takes his nose and goes, or I take my nose and goes.
0: Goodbye, Jimmy, darling.
1: This is sabotage. Okay, I'm going, and after the show, I'll be waiting outside for you and your nose.
2: Yeah, what are you going to do about my nose?
1: I'll cross that bridge when I come to it.
3: A whimsical character, isn't he? Another impersonator. I suppose everybody thinks he can do an impression of Jimmy Durante.
0: Oh, darling, that was.
3: How do you like the nerve of that guy? He doesn't like my nose. You didn't even give it a chance. I should have said it's a kind of a nose that grows on you, I should have said. Who did you think he is, Durante?
0: It was.
3: Either your nose goes or my nose goes, he says. I should have said, well, you take yours and blow, I should have said. I should have said, now look here, Durante, that was Durante?
0: In person.
3: Why didn't you tell me? He's my favorite. I've idolized him ever since I was a kid.
0: Oh, well, Danny, you can apologize to him later.
3: Well, I most certainly will apologize. I'll get down on my hands and nose. I mean, knees. Well, look, Tallulah, I don't want any trouble with anybody. I'm at peace with the world. Honest, I am. I've been to a psychiatrist. I feel wonderful. As a matter of fact, I have a song on the subject.
0: Oh, all right, darling. Will you tell us about it, Danny?
3: I'd love to tell you about it. There seems to be so much chaos in the world. People hating everybody and everybody in a big hurry to die. I figured that a little philosophy would help. In other words, things aren't so bad that they couldn't be worse, so don't worry, they'll be worse. The title of the song is Take It Easy, Be Casual, Relax. Does this hectic world around you get you down? Are you gloomier than anyone in town? May I, in all humility, suggest a simple cure, and if you care to heed it, you'll be happier, I'm sure. For instance, when you're betting on a horse, you're gonna win, of course. You're already planning on two new Cadillacs. When you lose, make this note just before you cut your throat. Take it easy, be casual, relax. Or when you come home late some night

No, I say that because you can be too casual. And if you're too casual, you're liable to become blasé. And if you're blasé, you're not having fun. No, with you, everything is, so what? That's an awful thing. And drive people to suicide. So what? I know a story about a fellow out on the West Coast, not so long ago. He went to a rancher, and he said to the fellow, sell me a horse. I don't care how much you charge me. I have to have this horse delivered to my house tomorrow. The next day, the horse was delivered. The fellow said to the rancher, bring the horse into the house, take him right into the bathroom, and put him in the bathtub. The request was silly, but it was complied with. And the rancher said, friend, I've been selling horses for nigh on to 40 years. That's the first one I ever put in a bathtub. What you want that horse in the bathtub for? The fellow said, look, it's my brother-in-law from the East. One of them wise guys, driving me nuts. Nothing impresses this guy. I took him to MGM Studios. I got Clark Gable's autograph for him. I said to him, aren't you excited, Clark Gable? He says, so what? I took him to the Brown Derby, to the Coliseum, to the Rose Bowl. I said, isn't this sensational? He says, so what? Nothing disturbs that guy. Nothing excites him. Everything is, so what? Well, tomorrow morning when he comes running out of the bathroom and he says, hey, there's a horse in the bathtub. I'm going to say, so what? Take it easy. Be calm and be cool. Men, if your wife runs off with all your jack, it could be worse. She might come back. And bring her mother with her. That was cruel. I apologize. I wish to apologize to all the mothers-in-law present and those who are listening. Not mine, just to those present. I'm not going to tell mother-in-law jokes. I stopped telling those kind of jokes 14 years ago. That's when I got married. Since then, they haven't been so funny. But I read a story in a book on folklore called Mother-in-Law Relativity. That to me is as fine a bit of psychology coupled with humor I've ever read. And you've got to hear it. Two women meet in the street, and after the usual salutations, one woman says, and tell me, darling, how's your daughter? She said, my daughter, thank God. They're lucky. My daughter married a man what's a prince. You don't let her put her hands in cold water. She stays in bed till 12 o'clock noon every day. Shops by sex like a movie star. And what do you think? Every afternoon, drinks cocktails. My daughter's very lucky. The woman said, that's wonderful. And how's your son? Son? Don't ask. That poor boy. He married one of those fancy schmancy girls that's got to stay in bed till 12 o'clock noon every day. Spends all of his money by sex, and she's a drunkard, drinks cocktails all the time.

0: Danny, that was delightful. And what a performance you gave, especially for someone who's just flown in from California. You must be dead tired, darling.
1: Yes, and I can say in all modesty that everyone thinks I'm a tired comedian.
0: Not I, darling. No, I told them at NBC when we were planning the show that it couldn't be a big broadcast without Danny Thomas. How can I ever repay you for coming?
1: With money.
0: And no schmo he.
1: I was only joking, Tallulah. Believe me, I'm honored to be listed among the great names on this show. I would have appeared on this song, in this program for a song.
0: Well, how lucky for me, because I was wondering about how to introduce Mindy Carson. Mindy, darling.
2: Hello, Tallulah. Hello, Danny.
0: Mindy, Danny just told me that he would do this show for a song. So it's up to you, darling. How about it?
2: Oh, yes, I'd love to. I'd like to sing my latest RCA Victor recording. It's called A Rainy Day Refrain.

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1: Just 10 days from now, Broadway will have its first showing of a new movie which has already stirred vast excitement in all who love the tradition of a great performer in a great play. The movie is Stanley Kramer's production of Rostand's immortal comedy, Cyrano. And here, in a sneak preview, is the distinguished young star of the picture, José Ferrer, as Cyrano de Bergerac.

0: The time, 17th century France. The place, the Theatre Bourgogne in Paris. Angrily mounted on a chair, just below the footlights, is the heroic figure of Cyrano de Bergerac, who has just stopped the play and ordered the foppish actor Montfleury off the stage. In all France, there is no one to match Cyrano as swordsman, poet, playwright, and wit. And in all France, nay, in all the world, there is no nose to match the size of Cyrano's outlandish nose. Ah, but a member of the audience dare speak.
1: Monsieur, how dare you interrupt the play? What a scandal to send the great Montfleury scampering from the stage tail between his legs. Did you know the Comte de Guiche is his patron? Who is yours?
2: No one.
1: No one? No patron?
2: I said no.
1: What? No great lord to cover with his name?
2: No, I have told you twice. Must I repeat? No, sir. No patron.
1: And when do you leave Paris?
2: Sir?
1: The Comte de Guiche has a long arm.
2: Mine is longer, by the 3 feet of my sword.
1: Yes, yes. But your dream of daring...
2: I do dream of daring. But you may go now. But you may go. Or tell me, why are you staring at my nose?
1: No, I...
2: Does it astonish you?
1: Oh, your grace misunderstands.
2: Is it long and soft and dangling like a trunk?
1: I never said I...
2: Or crooked like an owl's beak?
1: Really,
2: or perhaps a pimple ornaments the end of it?
1: Oh, no.
2: Or a fly parading up and down? What is this portent?
1: Oh, please.
2: This phenomenon?
1: I have been careful not to look.
2: Oh, and why not, if you please?
1: Why?
2: It disgusts you, then?
1: Oh, my dear sir.
2: Does its color appear to you unwholesome?
1: Oh, by no means.
2: Or its form obscene?
1: Not in the least.
2: Then why assume this deprecating manner? Possibly you find it just a trifle large.
1: Oh, no. Small. Very small. Infinitesimal. Tiny.
2: What? You accuse me of absurdity. Small my nose? Why, magnificent my nose.
1: My color... You're choking.
2: You pug, you knob, you buttonhead. Know that I glory in this nose of mine, for a great nose indicates a great man. Genial, courteous, intellectual, virile, and courageous. Whilst your face, that blank, inglorious concavity which my right hand finds on top of you, is as devoid of pride, of poetry, of soul, of picturesqueness, of contour, of character, of nose, in short, as that which at the end of that limp spine of yours, my left foot...
1: Oh, help! Help! Help the guard! Help! Ah, Comte de Guiche, save me!
3: Presently, this fellow will grow tiresome. Eh, Valvaire?
4: Oh, he blows his big horn.
2: Huh?
3: Well, don't just stand there, Valvaire. You're the finest swordsman in France. Do something.
4: Gladly. Monsieur de Bergerac, your nose is rather large.
2: Rather?
4: Oh, well.
2: Is that all?
4: Well, of course.
2: Ah, no, young sir, you're too simple. Why, you might have said, a great many things. Mon Dieu, why waste your opportunity? For example, thus. Aggressive. Aye, sir, if that nose were mine, I would have it amputated on the spot. Friendly. How do you drink with such a nose? Descriptive. 'Tis a rock, a crag, a cape. A cape. Say rather a peninsula. Inquisitive. What is that receptacle? A razor case or a portfolio? Kindly. Ah, do you love the little birds so much that when they come and sing to you, you give them this to perch on? Cautious. Take care. A weight like that might make you top-heavy. Eloquent. When it blows, the typhoon howls. Dramatic. When it bleeds... the Red Sea. Simple. When do they unveil the monument? Military. Beware. A secret weapon. Respectful, sir, I recognize in you a man of parts, a man of prominence. Enterprising. What a sign for some perfumer. Practical. Why not a lottery with this as the grand prize? Or literary. Was this the nose that launched 1,000 ships? These, my dear sir, are some of the things you might have said had you some tinge of letters or of wit to color your discourse. But of wit not so, you never had an atom. And of letters, you need but three to write you down. A-S-S.
5: What?
2: Ass.
5: Sir, I warn you.
2: And I, sir, warn you. Moreover, if you had the intention here before these folk to make a jest of me, be sure you would not then articulate the 20th part of half a syllable of the beginning. For I say these things lightly enough myself about myself, but I allow none else to utter them.
5: Insolent puppy, dolt, bumpkin, fool.
2: How do you do? And I, Cyrano, Savinien, Hercule de Bergerac.
3: Vicomte Valvert, come.
5: Such arrogance, this scarecrow who... Look at him. No ribbons, no lace, not even gloves.
2: True. I carry my adornments only on my soul, decked with deeds instead of ribbons, crowned with the white plume of freedom.
5: But
2: I have no gloves. A pity, too. I had one, the last one of an old pair, and lost that. It's very careless of me. Some gentleman offered me an impertinence. I left it in his face.
5: So be it. Your sword.
2: My sword. You shall die exquisitely.

0: Well, Jose, that was a very exciting performance you gave us, Cyrano. And I know when everyone sees you in the pictures, they'll be even more thrilled. But I hope Broadway hasn't lost you to the movies entirely, you know, because, well, there are critics who consider you the greatest actor on the American stage today.
1: Oh, well, now, Tallulah, I wouldn't say the greatest.
0: Okay, darling, I won't.
1: Now, wait a minute, Tallulah. Put up a little fight, can't you?
2: I'd like to meet this gentleman, if I may, Miss Bankhead.
0: Oh, of course, darling. Jose, this is Meredith Wilson. Meredith, say hello to Jose Ferrer.
2: Hello, Jose Ferrer.
1: How do you do?
2: Why, Mr. Ferrer, I certainly enjoyed that little recitation you just spoke.
1: Recitation?
2: Yeah, about the fellow with the big nose. It reminded me of a fellow back home. He had a big nose, too, named Wally Parker.
1: A nose named Wally Parker?
2: Yeah. No, his name was Wally Parker. Do you think I meant his nose was named Wally Parker? No, his name was Wally Parker. How do you like that, Miss Bankhead? He thought I meant his nose was named Wally Parker.
0: Meredith, dear boy, will you go on with your sordid little story?
2: Yes. Well, this all happened back in my hometown, Mason City, Iowa.
1: Yes, a one-nighter.
2: Yeah. And one night he was going to propose to his girl, Susie Witherspoon. But on account of his nose, he just couldn't get up the courage to ask her to marry him. Well, she finally married a fella named Ralph Douglas. He's in the feed business. They're very happy.
1: Tallulah, is this the fellow who made that brilliant music for our...
0: Yes, yes, darling, it is. But he's written a lot of beautiful songs, too. He has a new one now called The Peony Bush. How about it, Meredith? Will you play it?
2: Sure, I'd be glad to. Oh, by the way, I just happened to remember. The fella's name was Ben Parker, not Wally. That makes it even funnier.
0: Will you play Peony Bush?

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1: Fellas, attention, please. I didn't like the way you played that last number. There's going to be a rehearsal of the orchestra right after the show. Didn't like the way the clarinet section sounded at all. I want you five fellas. Should be only four. Let me see now. There's Cousin Ed, Uncle Walter, Uncle Morton, and Gramps. Mm-hmm. Hey, you, the fifth fellow over there. Who are you?
2: It ain't Wally Parker, kiddie.
1: Fred Allen!
3: Fred, come on out here. What are you doing in that orchestra?
2: Well, NBC... you through being convulsed?
3: Yes, darling. Yeah.
2: Well, NBC... NBC has tried me on radio, and they've tried me on television. Now, while they're waiting for a new medium to come along, they're trying me on this special assignment with my clarinet, sort of freelancing.
3: I see, darling. Now, what special assignment?
2: Well, first, the announcer, Ed Hurley, he has to ad-lib something about...
0: This portion of the program is brought to you by RCA Victor, world leader in radio, first in recorded music, first in television, and by the Whitehall Pharmacal Company, makers of Anacin, Colonos, Bisodol, and other fine drug products.
2: And then I'm supposed to play... First chimes, the first time you ever had a half a tone chimes in this season. And then I am supposed to say, this is NBC, the National Broadcasting Company.
3: Fred, my darling, you fool.
2: Oh, yeah.
3: It's so nice to have you back on radio. I've missed you.
2: Oh, so you are the one. According to Hooper, you are the one.
3: No, darling, we've all missed you. Why don't you come back, Fred?
2: Well, I'll tell you, darling. I have been dabbling in something which, for the want of a better name, we shall call television.
3: Please, darling, people are eating.
2: Oh, I'm sorry. Say, you didn't by any chance happen to see me on my first television show, did you?
3: No, I didn't, Fred.
2: You weren't home?
3: Oh, yes, I was home, darling.
2: Oh, no set, darling?
3: No guts, darling.
2: Well, you know television's a new medium, and I have discovered why they call it a medium. Because nothing is well done, or very little.
3: Oh, darling, I think you're so funny.
2: So you are the one.
3: No, Fred. No, seriously speaking, darling.
2: Well, as if we haven't been. What else?
3: Well, no. Why did you leave radio?
2: Well, I'll tell you, Tallulah. They wanted me to do one of those programs where you call up people on the telephone and ask them questions and give them prizes, you see? And that's why I quit and went into television.
3: Do you mean?
2: Yes, it was a choice between the medium and the telephone.
3: Wait for laugh. Oh, excuse me.
2: Don't read the stuff in parentheses. You skip that.
3: Oh, I'm
2: that.
3: Sorry, Fred. I'm sorry. Well, anyway, I'm glad I was able to get you back on radio, even if it is only as a guest.
2: Uh-huh.
3: You know, when they told me about this big-name broadcast, I told them it wouldn't be a big-name broadcast without you, Fred.
2: Well, in radio, Fred has been a four-letter word for some time.
3: Oh, in fact, I insisted that they put you on this show.
2: Well, you insisted? You met with some stiff opposition, did you?
3: Well, I had to go through channels.
2: Oh, I say, I've read about those channels, But I had thought of coming to back to radio if I could find a new formula, a format, you know. I did get one idea, and strangely enough, it came from Portland. She seemed to think that if I...
4: Mr. Allen!
2: Well...
4: Mr. Allen!
2: Well, as I stand here and feign surprise, if it isn't Portland now. Portland, Georgia, I had some more here. See, we didn't rehearse the audience. It says applause after this, but you see, rehearsal, this is what's mixing things. Portland, you're just in time. This is Tallulah Bankhead.
3: Hello, Portland. I'm glad to see you.
4: How do you do, sir?
3: Portland, I understand that you weren't on the first television show Fred did. Why was that?
4: Well, my dress wasn't cut low enough.
3: Oh. You mean a dress with a V-neck?
4: A TV neck.
2: Well, before this conversation gets too fey, Portland... Portland, how about telling Tallulah the idea you thought up for a radio show for me?
4: Oh, I didn't think of it. No. Mama thought of it.
2: Oh, your mother is writing for radio now? Well, by the way, I was on television the other night, Portland. Did your mother see me?
4: Oh, she never could.
2: You mean that your mother thinks that I...
4: As Mama put it, to the high heavens.
2: Ad-lib a stinging retort.
3: Fred, you're reading the parentheses.
2: Oh, the parentheses. This jumbo type. Oh, yes. Well, Portland, enough of Mama as a George G. nothing. Now, how about this idea of hers for a radio show?
3: Yes, let's hear the idea.
2: The idea.
4: Well, Mama thought first you ought to have an announcer who's big and fat and jolly,
2: yeah,
4: and laughs all through the program.
2: Yucks it up, huh?
4: And you want to get an orchestra leader who's tall, good-looking, and eats ham hocks.
2: Ham hocks. Well, say, Portland, that sounds like...
4: And you have a young fellow who sings. And his mother always wants you to pay him more money.
2: Singer, but Portland, that idea...
4: And you have a butler who drives your

0: Maxwell, but...
1: And you have a quartet that sings your commercials.
0: Commercial, but...
1: And for your sponsor, you get a cigarette company.
0: Cigarette, but...
1: And you'll be the star of the show, Mr.
0: Oh,
1: Allen.
0: Really? I can be in it, too, huh?
1: You wear a toupee.
0: Yeah.
1: You're always 39 years old.
0: Uh-huh.
1: You play a violin. And you do your own laundry.
0: Yeah.
1: And you have a washing machine that you rent out to your neighbors.
0: Say.
1: And you're very tight. And you keep your money down in a vault.
0: I'm sort of the pinch penny type, huh?
1: Yes, and that's a wonderful title. You could call it the Pinch Penny Program.
0: Well, I don't know, Portland. What's the future in becoming a salesman for Jell-O? I mean, where could you go?
1: Well, what's the matter? Do you think Mama's idea revolutionary?
0: Well, it is a little revolting.
1: What do you think, Miss Bankhead? You haven't had any lines for a whole page.
2: I was wondering when you'd notice, darling.
1: Do you think that kind of a program would go anywhere?
2: Yes, darling, to another network.
1: Well, how about trying out this idea right now, Mr. Allen?
0: No, I don't think I could...
1: But, Mr. Allen, what have you got to lose?
0: Face.
2: An excellent reason for doing it, darling.
0: Same.
2: So on with the Pinch Penny program.
0: Pinch Penny.
3: The Pinch Penny program. Ha, ha, ha, ha, ha, ha. 30 minutes of hijinks with your favorite radio comedian, star of stage, screen, and laundry, Pinch Penny. Well, here it is, 7 o'clock, and Pinch Penny isn't here yet. I wonder where he can be.
0: Say, that always gets me. There's a guy who gets $25,000 a week for doing that program, and you know he's not going to be late. He's probably been standing there since noon with his bare money belt hanging out. Try another opening. Could you scare up another opening?
3: Okay. Well, as you know, ladies and gentlemen, this is the first show of the new season. And so we give you the star of our show, just back from an extended 3-month, 40-cent tour of Radio City, Pinch Penny.
0: Hello, again. Hello again, this is Pinch Penny. And Don Thomas, you know that's not true. You know I took a cruise to Honolulu. It was a wonderful boat trip.
3: Really? How did you go, Mr. Penny? First class?
0: Well, not exactly.
3: Second class?
0: Well, no, you see...
3: Third class?
0: Well, no, Donzie.
3: Oh, then you must have gone steerage.
0: Steerage? Why, Don, how can you say that about me?
3: It's easy. Didn't you, find it pretty crowded down in steerage?
0: Don, for your information, I'll have you know that I had the whole boat to myself.
3: What boat was that?
0: Well, it was one of those little boats that hangs over the side of the big boat.
3: Oh, so you went stowaway.
0: Yes, that's the class I was trying to think of. And it's the only way to travel, Don, with the wind and the spray in my hair.
3: Your hair, Mr. Penny?
0: Well, I had it hanging over the side of the boat. Now, stop that, Don.
3: Did you like Honolulu?
0: Oh, it's so colorful there, and I'll never forget the day we docked. All the little native boys standing on the pier, and the people on the boat throwing pennies into the water, and the way those little rascals dive in and fight to get that money.
3: They go to all that trouble for pennies?
0: Well, after all, Don, it's not taxable. No inheritance tax or anything. Liquid assets, you know, just as
3: now,
0: you pick it out.
3: Now, Mr. Penny, don't tell me that you...
0: Now, Don, please, after all, say, where is everybody? Where's Dennis? I want to talk to Dennis about his song for our first show.
3: Oh, here he is. Hello, Dennis.
4: Hello, Don. Mr. Penny, my mother thinks...
0: Hello, Dennis.
4: My mother thinks I ought to get more money for this new season.
0: I said hello, Dennis.
4: Hello, Mr. Penny. My mother thinks I ought to get more money for this new season.
0: Now, later, kid. Now, look, for your first song this year...
4: My mother thinks I'm underpaid.
0: Your mother doesn't know what she's talking about. Now, for your...
4: Ooh, what you said.
0: Now, for your first song...
4: My mother was the brains of the family.
0: Some brains. Now, look, kid, for your first song...
4: She was an honor graduate from the University of Southern California.
0: Come louder.
4: I say she was an honor graduate from the University... Now, cut that out!
0: I pay you ample salary.
4: You mean sample. My mother says that Bing Crosby makes as high as $50 a week and sometimes $75.

0: Bing Crosby has a lot of interests. He's in the orange juice business. He owns a baseball club.
1: Where does he find the time for all that?
0: He makes movies. He runs a racetrack.
1: Where does he find the time for all that?
0: He has four sons.
1: Where does he find the time?
2: Kent! Where?
1: Well, my mother either says I get money or I'll quit.
0: Well, goodbye, darling. Goodbye, Dennis.
1: Every time I open my mouth to quit, somebody says goodbye, darling. All right, goodbye. And my mother says she's going to send you back these pennies you sent from Honolulu.
2: Where?
3: Mr. Penny, you don't mean you doled for pennies with those kids in Honolulu.
0: Well, the water was so delightfully warm, Donzie. And now I am in a spot. What am I going to do about a singer for the program?
3: Oh, don't worry about that. Singers are a dime a dozen.
0: They are? Where? Where can you get them for a dime a dozen? Where? Where are singers a dime for a dozen? Where?
3: There's a bunch of singers in a choral group here. Say, any of you boys want to sing on this program?
4: I'll sing.
0: All right, boy. Step over here. What's your name, son?
4: Frankie Lane.
0: Frankie Lane. Frankie Lane, that's not a very good stage name, son, if you want to get anywhere, I mean. But we'll change your name later. Sing, Frankie. Oh, hold it just a minute, kid. Come in.
5: Mr. Penny?
0: Yes, I'm Mr. Penny.
5: Mr. Penny, I'm making a survey of all the men in this district. What is your age?
0: 39.
5: Well, we are making a list of all available men under 40. I am from your local draft board.
0: Oh. Well, I've been meaning to talk to you guys on the draft board about that. Sing, kid. I had this trouble during the Spanish-American War. You see, mister, and so...

0: was very good, kid, for a beginner. You can have the job.
1: Well, how about the money, Mr. Penny?
0: Money? Well, at a dime a dozen, that would be 1/12 of 10, would be 1/12.
1: I had an offer to sing on television with Fred Allen, you know.
0: Oh, please, people are eating, please. But I tell you what I will do. I'll take an option on you and think it over, mull it over a while for 30 days. I'll give you an advance, okay?
1: Golly, that's fine, Mr. Penny.
0: How about 5?
1: That'll be wonderful.
0: Here you are. There's 1, 2, 3, 4, 5.
1: Gee, thanks, Mr. Penny.
0: So long, kid.
1: Golly, Indian heads. And they're so bright and shiny.
2: Where is everybody, Mr. Penny? We got to have a rehearsal of the show.
0: Well, Portchester should be here any minute with the scripts.
2: Well, here's Portchester now.
0: Oh, yes. Hello, Portchester.
3: Hello, both.
0: Now, look, darling. I mean, Portchester. Did you finish typing the scripts?
3: Yes, Bo, but I had a lot of trouble. It's tough to write on a typewriter with only 5 keys on it.
2: Only 5 letters on that typewriter?
0: Well, what's the matter with that? I've done very well with those 5 letters.
2: So what 5 letters are they, Portchester?
3: L-S, M-F, and T. Well, it's like sending up smoke signals.
0: Well, it's a Corona typewriter, isn't it?
2: Mr. Penny, I think you're the funniest.
3: Oh, so you're the one.
0: Well, I wish the rest of the cast would get here so we could rehearse.
2: Well, Mr. Penny, I have the quartet here if you wanted to run over the commercial.
0: We have no commercial. This is a sustaining program.
2: But they've already rehearsed it, Mr. Penny, haven't you, fellas?
0: But, fellas, we don't need a quartet. We have no commercial.
2: Okay, fellas, let them hear it.
0: But, fellas...
4: S-U-S-T-A-I-N-I-N-G, we're sustaining NBC. S-U-S-T-A-I-N-I-N-G, who's sustaining old TV?
0: But, fellas...
4: S-U-S-T-A-I-N-I-N-G, all stars are here, you see.
0: Men.
4: Quiet! Quiet!
0: Now, look. Whack! Oil. Look, fellas, I haven't got time for that now. I'm waiting for my clarinet teacher. He's supposed to be here. I'm going to call him up and see what's keeping him. Hand me that phone, will you, Portchester?
3: Here you are, Bo.
0: Thank you. Hello? Hello, operator? What is the matter with those girls out there?
5: Mindy, blue eyes, it's flashing.
6: Well, it's the first time I ever saw them flash.
5: Did he give you a present when he got back from his vacation?
6: Yeah, he gave me a locket. Ain't it a beauty?
5: Oh, yeah, an Indian head.
6: But it's nice, though, isn't it?
5: Oh, they're a dime a dozen.
6: Oh, not these. They've gone up. They're 10 for a dime. But instead of bringing me expensive gifts, I sure wish he'd stop making up new rules.
5: Oh, Mindy, you're always telling me about your troubles. I have troubles, too, but you never ask me how I'm getting along.
6: All right, Ethel. How are you getting along?
5: Don't ask.
6: Hey, how are you getting along with Herman?
5: Don't ask.
6: Gee, I thought he was going to take you out Saturday night.
5: Didn't ask.
6: Why, I thought he had intentions.
5: Oh, sure he's got intentions, but he don't want to get married.
6: You sure gotta hand it to him.
5: Not Herman. He takes it himself.
6: But what happened to that other fellow? What's his name? You know, Harry.
5: Oh, I could never marry him.
6: Why not?
5: Well, we used to ride home on the subway together, and I got off on 34th Street, and he got off on 23rd Street.
6: So what?
5: So I realized I could never marry a man below my station.
6: He's flashing again.
5: Maybe we ought to answer. Hello, hello, yes, hello.
0: Say, what's going on out there? I want you to get my clarinet teacher on the phone for me and tell him to come right down here. What? Oh, all right, I'll give you one, too. Gold diggers, copper diggers, Indian heads he wants.
7: I'm back, Mr. Petty. My mother changed my mind.
0: Oh, she did.
7: But this is going to be my last season because for next year, my mother's got me a contract with Metro-Goldwyn-Mayer for $1,000 a week.
0: $1,000?
7: Oop!
0: Well.
7: That's right, $1,000 a week.
0: MGM signed a contract with you?
7: Ooh, signed.
0: Now cut that out.
8: Have no fear, Meredith Harris is here.
0: Well, it's about time. It's about time you showed up. Where were you?
8: Now, take it easy, Dad. I'm here, ain't I? Where was you, he asked me.
0: Where was you? I said, where were you?
8: Okay, if you're going to get geometrical about it. Well, ain't we dandy. If I'd have known, I'd have brung you an apple.
0: It's not brung, it's brought.
8: Ah, tell it to the morons. What goes around here? How about the rehearsal?
0: You'll have to wait until we get through with my clarinet lesson. Until my teacher comes, I think I'll do a little practicing. My teacher will be here any minute. He comes by bus, so it'll take a little while for him to get here.
7: I think I'll go down and have an ice cream soda.
9: I think I'll go down, too. I'll have an ice cream soda with you.
8: I'm going down, too. I can't stand any more of this.
9: Well, come with us. You're going to have a soda?
8: Yeah, I always take one jigger of soda. Gotta leave plenty of room for that good stuff on top.
0: Cowards!

0: You're back again, are you, Portland? Well, tell me, what did your mother think of the way we took off that sterling character she originated for radio?
1: Well, Mr. Allen, she doesn't think it's your type of program.
0: Oh, really?
1: She has another fellow in mind for it.
0: Mr. Livingston, I presume?
1: Well, she has got a wonderful idea that would just fit you.
0: Oh, another idea, really?
1: Uh-huh. She thinks you ought to have a program where you walk down an alley.
0: Yeah.
1: And you talk to people you meet there.
0: Yeah.
1: Like a southern congressman,
0: uh-huh,
1: an old farmer, and an Irishman.
0: And you tell a lot of old sure-file jokes and find myself broadcasting at the same time everybody else is listening to a quiz program someplace. I know what you mean, Paul, and I'm not going through that again. No, sir, I'm not...
2: Ladies and gentlemen, it is only coincidence that tonight marks the 8th anniversary of the passing of the immortal George M. Cohan. It is a fitting coincidence for us because we all somehow feel the presence, the friendly approval, the exhilaration one always knew when George M. was around. The big show would not be truly big if we did not have something here that was created by the greatest showman of them all. We have his songs, and we're going to sing them now, and we feel you'd like to sing along with us. So on stage, Jimmy, Fred, Danny, Ethel, Frankie, Mindy, everyone, and keep a place for me. Our cue, Meredith. It's time for George M. Cohan to take another bow, leading off with Fred Allen.

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Always leave them laughing when you say goodbye. 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
1: God bless you, everybody.
0: Thank you, Tallulah. Good night, everybody. Good night to you all. It's NBC, the National Broadcasting Company.
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3: Hello? Oh, hello, Mother. Oh, thanks, Mother. We're having company for dinner. Yes, Lucille Baxter. I think you met her at Barbara's reception. A very attractive girl with red hair. That's right. Now I can show off my new dessert spoon. What else? America's finest silver plate is 1847 Rogers Brothers.

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From Hollywood, International Silver Company, creators of 1847 Rogers Brothers Silver Plate, presents The Adventures of Ozzie and Harriet, starring America's favorite young couple, Ozzie Nelson and Harriet Hilliard.

0: See that man and the two boys walking down Rogers Road? That's Ozzie Nelson and his two sons, David and Ricky. David is 12 now, and... Yes, it doesn't seem possible, does it? Ricky is 8. Say, Ozzie seems rather concerned about something.
1: I've never heard of such a thing in all my life.
2: Me either.
3: Me either.
1: Just can't understand it. Never heard of a football exploding before.
2: Yeah, but don't forget, Pop, you sat on it pretty hard.
3: Sure scared me.
1: What do you think it did to me? I sit down to read the paper and a football explodes under me. Glad it wasn't a basketball, I'd probably still be going up. Something like this would be dangerous. I think we ought to write a letter to the manufacturers. At least get your money back. What did the football cost you, Ricky?
3: 29 cents.
1: Of course, you can't expect too much for 29 cents.
2: Guy, there's the kind of football I'd like. Look at that one, Ricky.
3: That's the kind they use in real football games. Let's buy that one, huh, Pop?
1: Now, wait a minute, boys. I can't tell anything about a football by looking at it through the window. Like to feel the weight of it, examine the leather, look at the stitching.
3: See how much it costs.
1: Well...
2: Come on, Pop. Let's go in. Boy, Ricky, look at all those baseball bats. Can we have one of those, too?
1: One season at a time, David. We're just getting a football. And don't handle things.
3: Hey, David, look at these over here.
1: How do you do? I'd like to buy a football for my boys.
4: Sorry, I'm just a customer.
1: Pardon me.
4: I've been trying to get hold of the salesman myself. He seems to be pretty busy.
1: Yeah, I'm sorry to be staring so, but you look awfully familiar.
4: I was just thinking the same thing about you.
1: I remember now, Rutgers.
4: Class of 32.
1: Of course, you're Bruce Manchester.
4: Just a minute now, don't tell me. I got it. Nelson.
1: Right.
4: Of course, Nelson. Schnozzy Nelson.
1: Ozzie.
4: Oh, of course, Ozzie Nelson. Well, let me look at you. By golly, you haven't changed a bit. Put on a little weight, maybe.
1: Oh, this is a pretty heavy suit I'm wearing. Are you living here now, Bruce?
4: No. I just came in town for a few days. Going to do a little hunting.
1: Oh, that's right. You're quite the boy on the rifle team, aren't you?
4: Well, I wasn't the best. You weren't so bad yourself on the,
1: Football team.
4: Yes. But there was something else. You always carried something with you. I know, the ukulele.
1: Oh, well, I wasn't the best. What have you been doing, Bruce?
4: Oh, I was flying transports in China for a few years. That got pretty tiresome.
1: Yes, it does get on a guy's nerves.
4: Then I spent a little time in Arabia and South America for an oil company. Then I went through the Congo with a zoological expedition. What have you been doing?
1: Well, every Wednesday night I go bowling. I'm married. In fact, those are my two boys over there by the counter.
4: Oh, sure. Say, the little fellow looks a lot like you, Oz.
1: Yeah, well, you can't see him too well. Ricky, stop pressing your face against that tennis racket.
4: Who did you marry, Ozzie?
1: Well, the girl I used to go with, you remember.
4: Oh, sure, that short, fat little girl. Wait a minute. Fanny, that was a name.
1: No, that was just a nickname. No, I really didn't go with her. She was just a good dancer. Don't you remember Harriet?
4: Harriet? Of course. You married her?
1: Yes, sir.
4: I know you're always chasing her around with your ukulele.
1: How'd you ever do it? Well, she finally caught me. How about you? Not married, are you?
4: No, not me. I'm afraid I'm the perennial bachelor.
1: Oh, same old Bruce. Still the old woman hater.
4: Don't hate him. Just don't see any sensible reason for having him around.
3: Can we have this one, Pop? He's the kind of wild boy. Genuine pigskin.
1: Well, we'll see in a minute, fellas. This is David and this is Ricky, Bruce. This is Mr. Manchester, an old school friend of your dad's.
4: Hello, fellas.
3: Hello, hi.
1: Well, we'll have to get together real soon then, Bruce.
4: I'm staying down at the Elks Club. Why don't you give me a call? Do you do much hunting?
1: No, Bruce, I'm not much with a gun.
2: You got your chicken once, Pa.
1: I didn't shoot him, David. I ran over him with the car. Well, I'll give you a ring, Bruce, and maybe we can do something.
4: Sure thing. Nice seeing you again, Ozzie.

0: Go ahead, I'll lead you.
1: Hey, you guys, no throwing passes in the living room.
2: Let me see the new football pop model.
1: Well, that's very nice, but if I find anybody throwing it around the living room, I'll stick a hat pin in it.
0: It was really my fault.
1: I'll stick the hat pin in you.
3: Come on, Rick, let's go outside and play.
0: Careful of the windows, boys. Harriet, you'll never guess who we bumped into at the sports shop. Bruce Manchester.
1: Bruce Manchester?
0: Yeah, you remember Bruce from school. We went on double dates with him all the time. We used to go up and park at Inspiration Point.
1: I've never been to Inspiration Point.
0: Oh, that's right. It was Bruce and myself and Fanny. Danny and Bob. The four of us guys from astronomy class used to go up there.
1: Was he that black-haired fellow who always used to smoke a pipe?
0: Yeah, that's right. The good-looking guy, big outdoor stuff. He's going on a hunting trip, staying down at the Elks Club for a few days.
1: Why don't you ask him out for dinner?
0: Bruce? Oh, I doubt if he'd want to come. He's strictly the confirmed bachelor type. He'd be bored to death having dinner here.
1: I've invited Lucille Baxter over. I don't think he'd be exactly bored to death.
0: Oh, I get it now. Will you tell me one thing? Why do women always have to be matchmakers? The minute you find out a friend of mine is in town, an eligible bachelor, you think of some girl you can call
1: up. I invited Lucille over a week ago.
0: Even before he's in town, you ask her over.
1: Oh, don't be so silly. You haven't seen Bruce for years. And if you do invite him over, I'm sure you'll find Lucille much more interesting than the Elks Club.
0: Harriet, it's no use. Bruce has more sense than to get himself hooked.
1: That isn't very flattering, dear. Do you feel you were hooked?
0: Well, no, of course not, but... Well, you know what those matchmaking deals can be. With us, it was different. I proposed. Nobody tried to push me into it. You invited me over for dinner. I remember it very well. I got the invitation from your Uncle Slug, the policeman.
1: I never had an Uncle Slug, and he wasn't a policeman.
0: Yeah, I guess he wasn't actually a policeman. He just used to go with them a great deal.
1: I can assure you, dear, nobody's trying to hook poor Brucey boy.
0: Oh, no, I see that gleam in your eye, that matchmaking complex.
1: Have you forgotten what Lucille looks like, dear? Men take one look at her and lose their mind.
0: I know, but not this guy. He's strictly the bachelor type.
1: I dare you to invite him over. I double dare you.
0: If you want to call him, go right ahead. I'm just trying to prevent an awkward situation.
1: Thank you, dear, but we accept the challenge. I'll go call him.
4: Hi, Oz. Beautiful day, huh?
0: You think so, Thorny? It's a little too windy for me.
4: Oh, this is the kind of day I like. That wind's from the west.
0: I don't care where it's from. It's too cold for me.
4: You don't understand, Oz. When the wind's from the west, it blows the leaves off my lawn onto your lawn. What are you so sour about today?
0: Oh, it's nothing important, really. A bachelor friend of mine's in town... So Harriet immediately decides to cook up some matchmaking deal with a girlfriend of hers. I just hate to see the poor guy get hooked.
4: Well, one of those deals, huh? Reminds me of the way Catherine hooked me. But you care to hear about it, Oz?
0: No, not especially. No.
4: It was very clever. She invited me over for Thanksgiving dinner and had the preacher hiding in the turkey.
0: Tony, why is it that women are always trying to push people together and get them all married?
4: Oz, there's nothing wrong with marriage. It's a great institution. I believe every man should be happily married, whether he likes it or not.
0: Yeah, I agree, Thorny, but this is a little different. This is a fiendish, typically feminine scheme. Here is a guy, a happy bachelor, lives at the Elks Club, eats in restaurants. So Harriet's going to cook this guy a home-cooked dinner.
4: I bet she's making those candied yams.
0: Yeah. And a roast all spiced up. She cooks it with bay leaves and with thick brown gravy. And I'm leading this poor guy right into the trap.
4: Oz, how could you?
0: He could be eating at the Elks Club or the drugstore.
4: Oh, the poor devil. Missing one of those drugstore dinners.
0: He's also having fruit salad.
4: With that thick whipped cream on top?
0: Yeah, and hot biscuits with butter and apricot preserves.
4: Oz, if I had a stick, I'd beat you.
0: I deserve it, Thorny. And that's not the worst. Listen to this. This girl, Lucille, she's absolutely beautiful, Thorny. You know, one of those redheads, you know, the sultry type. And here, this poor, happy bachelor, and he's going to have this beautiful girl thrown at him all evening, and it's all my fault.
4: Oz, you monster.
0: Can I do?
4: Well, I'm still willing to help you, Oz, even if you are a heel. Tell you what.
0: Yeah?
4: I've lived a bad life.
0: Oh, now, Thorny.
4: No, I've been bad, Oz. I haven't been good. I've been bad.
0: Thorny, what are you talking about?
4: I deserve punishment. Spare that poor boy, Oz, and invite me.
0: Harriet.
1: I'm right here, dear. What do you want?
0: I've been thinking things over. Maybe you'd better not call Bruce.
1: Oh, I've already called him, and he's accepted. Isn't that nice?
0: He definitely said he'd be here?
1: Oh, yes. He seemed delighted. In fact, he's bringing out some new special hunting rifle he wants you to see.
0: Oh, fine. Things aren't bad enough with a home-cooked dinner and Lucille. The poor guy's even bringing his own shotgun.

0: I think I'll go over and stand under the Nelson's dining room windows tonight. I'd certainly like to get a look at that Lucille girl. Gosh, if she's everything Harriet says, well, she must be like, well, like 1847 Rogers Brothers. Sure, 1847 Rogers Brothers is completely irresistible. And it's no wonder. 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You see that in every detail. In the lovely pattern ornaments, for example. They're more highly raised, more deeply carved. And then there are those exquisite openwork knife handles, gem-like in their finish and beauty. Only 1847 Rogers Brothers has such features, so like solid silver. 1847 has extra luster, too, a special weight and balance that set it apart. 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And that's what you want. 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Hurry, hurry, hurry. This way, ladies and gentlemen, for the big contest of the evening. That super-duper colossal conflict that's been going on since the dawn of history. Man versus woman. In a little city somewhere in America tonight, a titanic struggle is about to take place.
1: I'm Bruce Manchester, Rutgers 32. I'm the woodsy outdoor type. I like tweed jackets, a good pipe, and the smell of a wet water spaniel. I'm a bachelor, and I hope to stay that way. Oh, driver, take me to 1847 Rogers Road.
2: I'm Lucille Baxter. At present, I'm basking in single blessedness, but I must admit I'm looking for the right man. Harriet!
3: Lucille, come on in, dear.
0: Yes, folks, there you have it. What will happen when the irresistible force meets the immovable object? Will Mr. Manchester give Miss Baxter the cold shoulder? Or will lovely Lucy cook Bachelor Brucey's goosey?
4: Hello, Emmy Lou.
5: I saw David down at the drugstore. He told me you were having company for dinner. He said something about a hunter.
4: Yes, she's a friend of Mrs. Nelson's. I'm a little worried. See, it's going to be a very intimate party, just the four of us. And this friend of mine, Bruce Manchester, is a bachelor. And I don't think...
5: A bachelor?
4: Yeah.
5: Go on, Mr. Nelson.
4: Well, you see, the girl... Would you do that again, please? Coming over is Mrs. Nelson's friend, Lucille Baxter. And Mrs. Nelson has ideas about interesting my friend in her friend.
5: Well, of course. After all, Mrs. Nelson is a woman.
4: You know, several people have mentioned that. But frankly, Emmy, I feel that it's my duty not to let my friend get hooked without at least a struggle.
5: Oh, Mr. Nelson, you're so naive. What chance do you stand against a woman? You're only a man. Nothing but a man.
4: What do you mean? It got me into the YMCA.
5: but you men don't have our cunning, our trickery.
4: Trickery? That's an idea. Trickery of all's fair in love and war.
5: What are you going to do?
4: Emmy Lou, just keep this in mind. I'm not quite as stupid as a lot of people think I am.
5: Oh, I know, Mr. Nelson. I keep saying that. And you should hear some of the arguments I get into.
6: And this is Bruce Manchester, Lucille. This is Lucille Baxter.
2: How do you do?
0: Hello, Miss Baxter.
6: Bruce, why don't you and Lucille sit over here on the couch?
4: Oh, that's a good idea. Sit right here, Lucille.
6: Thanks.
4: And Bruce, you sit here on the other side of me.
2: I understand you're quite a sportsman, Mr. Manchester.
4: Oh, well, yes, Bruce is quite a sportsman. Hunting, fishing. Of course, we married men don't get to do things like that. You know how marriage is. It ties you down.
6: Lucille, don't you do a little hunting?
2: Just a little. I'm not very good at it. Nobody's ever taken the trouble to teach me.
1: Well, Miss Baxter,
4: say,
1: I certainly...
4: Bruce.
1: Yes?
4: Shot any good animals lately?
1: Not lately. The hunting season just opened.
2: I imagine it's a lot of bother teaching a woman how to hunt. Although I'd love to learn.
1: I'd be only too glad
4: say,
1: to
4: Bruce,
1: show you.
4: Say, Bruce, remember Jim Marshall?
1: Jim Marshall? Oh, sure, Oz. As I said, Miss Baxter, if you're...
4: A great guy.
2: Ozzy, stop interrupting.
4: Oh, was I interrupting? I'm sorry. What were you saying about Jim Marshall, Bruce?
1: Well, I was just... I was just saying that... I wasn't saying anything about Jim Marshall.
4: Jim Marshall? Oh, a great guy. He's married now, all settled down. Children, a wife, kids, all tied down.
6: Dear, dinner's nearly ready. Don't you want to go upstairs and get your coat and tie on?
4: Oh, Harriet, stop nagging. Well, you know I always dress like this at home. That's the way it goes, Bruce. When you're first married, you dress up. But after a while, you learn to relax. What with helping cook meals, wash dishes, clean house, and look after the children, you get your good clothes pretty messed up.
6: Those hunting trips of yours, they must be pretty exciting, Bruce.
1: Oh, fairly so, Harriet.
2: I don't imagine you'd like a woman along on a hunting trip.
4: Oh, no.
2: They probably just... get in the way.
4: Oh, certainly.
1: Oh, no. No, as a matter of fact, most of the fellows are married. They bring their wives along. The women do the cooking.
4: Well,
1: it's very nice.
2: I know, but poor little old me would only get in the way.
4: Speaking of the old gang, Bruce, remember Larry Scott? Poor Larry.
1: Something happened to him?
4: He's up there now, Bruce.
1: Larry died?
4: No, he and his wife are living above a garage. Places are so hard to find now. There's a big housing shortage. Couples are living in tents and trailers.
2: You mean you actually don't mind having a wife?
4: Oh, the town.
1: Not at all. In fact, it gets pretty lonesome for me. I'm the only bachelor in the crowd.
2: Oh, so... poor little you.
4: Yeah, a lot of young married couples. People living in piano crates or boxcars, a big housing shortage.
6: Oh, dear, I smell something burning. I think it's my roast. Pardon me.
4: Home-cooked meals, the joys of marriage. Home-burned meals is more nearly the truth. It happens all the time.
1: Personally, I like meat well done. It gives it a nice, woodsy sort of flavor.
4: Well, we might just as well go into dinner. When you smell it burning, you know it's ready.
2: Everything all right, Harriet?
6: Oh, I hope so. I'm afraid the meat's going to be pretty well done. I caught it just in time. Come on in, folks.
1: You won't have to coax me, Harriet. I haven't had a good home-cooked meal in ages.
2: Well, don't be afraid to eat, Bruce. There's plenty of everything.
4: What's that old quotation about eating a hearty meal? The condemned man...
2: Never mind, dear.
6: Would you like more of anything, anybody? How about you, Bruce?
1: Oh, no thanks, Harriet. I've had plenty. It was wonderful.
6: I can't understand how the meat got burned. I'm sure somebody must have turned up the heat on the oven.
4: Oh, Harriet, you burn the meat now and then. It happens in every marriage. I didn't even notice it myself. I guess I'm getting used to it.
2: Oh, the meat was fine, Harriet.
4: Oh, yes, it was, dear. A little black and crisp, but very tasty. You're burning it much better now.
6: Shall we go into the living room? It might be more comfortable.
1: Oh, fine. Allow me, Lucille.
4: So I'd better go in and close the windows. We have very noisy neighbors, a man, his wife, a married couple, always fighting and shouting at each other. Very noisy neighbors.
6: The Thornberrys? Well, Ozzy, we couldn't possibly have nicer neighbors.
4: I know, Harriet, but sometimes they can be very noisy neighbors. I'll get it. That's probably Thorny now.
6: How do you know? He always knows.
4: Yeah, I know his buzz, dear. Pardon me.
7: Darn you, Thorny, you missed your cue.
4: Well, Thorny, come in.
8: Couldn't help it. You didn't talk loud enough.
9: Well, thank you, Oz.
4: Very well. Shout. Come on into the living room.
6: Hello, Thorny. This is Mr. Manchester and Miss Baxter. This is our neighbor, Mr. Thornberry.
2: How do you do, Mr. Thornberry?
8: Hello. A pleasure. I just stopped in to see if I could borrow Ozzy's sleeping bag.
6: A sleeping bag? You going camping, Thorny?
8: No, my wife's brother's staying with us. He's got my room, so I'm sleeping out in the backyard.
2: The backyard?
8: Oh, it's not so bad. He's only staying for 6 or 7 weeks. It does get a little tough when the snow comes, though.
4: Oh, those in-laws will visit. It happens in every marriage.
1: Couldn't you sleep on the couch, Mr. Thornberry? Mm.
8: Oh, yes. I get the couch when my father-in-law leaves.
4: There's married life for you. My sleeping bag's out in the garage, Thorny. You're welcome to it.
8: Bless you, Oz.
2: Wouldn't you like something to eat before you go, Thorny? Maybe a big slice of ham or a piece of bologna?
8: No, thanks, Harriet. I really have to go. I've stayed too long now. It'll mean a beating when I get home. Good night.
2: He was kidding, wasn't he, Harriet?
6: Oh, of course he was.
2: Uh-huh. Lucille, didn't you say something about having to get home early?
6: Well,
2: I'm sure Bruce wouldn't mind dropping you off.
1: Oh, no, I wouldn't mind at all. I'll get my coat.
4: Don't be silly, I wouldn't think of it. Lucille lives way on the other side of town. The southern part. Harriet and I can drive her home. I like to drive anyway.
1: I like to drive, too. I love to drive.
4: Oh, Bruce, always the gentleman.
1: I am not a gentleman. What? I mean, it'd be a pleasure.
4: Don't be silly, Bruce. Harriet and I are only too happy to take her home. I'll get my coat.
2: I wish Ozzy wouldn't, Harriet. I can easily take the bus.
1: I don't know why I can't drive you home.
4: Okay, already. Harriet, if you'll... Hey. Well, that's funny. Harriet, did you see the car keys?
2: Well, no, dear. Don't you have them?
4: Well, I left them right here on the table, but they're gone.
1: Oh, that's a pity. Well, I guess you'll just have to let me take you home, Lucille.
2: If you're sure it won't be too much trouble, Brucey.
1: No trouble at all. Well, I hate to rush off like this, but if Lucille has to go...
2: Oh, go right ahead. Call me tomorrow, Lucille.
4: You want me to ride out with you, Bruce?
1: Oh, there wouldn't be room, Ozzy. I've got a lot of stuff in the back. Seats and things. Thanks for the dinner, Harriet. Ozzy?
2: Good night, Al.
4: Good night.
2: Good night, Bruce. Ozzy?
4: Yes, dear?
2: Don't you speak to me, you wretch.
4: What did I do?
2: What did you do? What didn't you do? You did just about everything possible to discourage them.
4: Well, I just wanted to make sure the guy had his eyes open.
2: Oh, aren't you ashamed? Couldn't you see how well they hit it off right from the start?
4: Sure, I could see that.
2: And why'd you go ahead with your scheme?
4: Well, it was too late to call it off. I wanted to.
2: Why did you insist that we take Lucille home?
4: Well...
2: If you hadn't lost your car keys, you'd have spoiled the whole thing.
4: Oh, Harriet, you don't really think the car keys were lost, do you?
2: You said they were.
4: You mean you didn't even suspect that I had them right in my pocket?
2: Now who's the matchmaker? You could have fooled me.
4: Well, I'm... kind of sentimental, I guess. My mind works in strange ways. Yours not to wonder why, yours but to do and die.
2: Yeah, it's a very good idea.
4: What is?
2: What you just said. I'll do the dishes and you dry.

0: we're coming.
1: Who in the world could be ringing the doorbell at this hour of the night?
0: Bruce!
2: Oh, did I wake you folks up?
0: No, Bruce. That's okay.
3: Something wrong?
2: On the contrary, everything's perfect. I came back for several reasons. First of all, Harriet, I want to thank you for introducing me to Lucille. There's a wonderful girl.
3: Bruce, you ran away and got married.
2: Well, not quite. But it's going to happen very, very soon, and I wanted you to be the first to know about it.
0: Well, there's nothing like it, Bruce. Congratulations.
2: I see you're both sleepy. I wanted to thank you, but, well, I wouldn't have stopped this time of the morning just for that purpose. I hope you won't be sore, Oz.
0: Sore about what?
2: Well, I guess I accidentally put them in my pocket. Here are your car keys.
3: Ozzie Nelson.
2: Well, good night. I've got to get back to the club.
3: Good night, Bruce.
0: Good night, Bruce.
4: Say, Bruce.
2: Ozzie. Did the door close on you?
4: Yeah. The wind, that is,
0: I think I'll stay down at the Elks Club, too, tonight.

0: Grant will be back in just a moment. Well, Ozzy did his darndest, but nothing could keep Lucy and Bruce apart, I guess. They're just like metal and a magnet.
1: Like cheese and a mouse.
0: Like a woman and 1847 Rogers Brothers silver plate.
1: Oh, if you just waited a minute, Mr. Smith, I would have said that myself.
0: You would?
1: Uh-huh. Yesterday, I put on my hat, walked down Rogers Road, went into Mr. Jonathan's silverware store, and found the love of my life. A 52-piece chest of 1847 Rogers Brothers. Golly, we were made for each other.
0: Why, sure. That's the way every woman feels about 1847 Rogers Brothers.
1: Mmm, those patterns.
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0: Well, that's the wonderful thing about 1847 Rogers Brothers. The craftsmanship is so incomparable, and yet the price is so reasonable. In fact, 1847 hasn't gone up a penny since 1945.
1: Don't you think everybody ought to see 1847 Rogers Brothers tomorrow?
0: That I do. Everybody, go see 1847 Rogers Brothers tomorrow. The finest silver plate in America.
2: Come in, Thorny.
3: Hi, Oz. Harriet, I want to...
4: Oh, it's all right, Thorny. You're forgiven.
2: Sit down, Thorny. Have some breakfast?
3: No, Oz. I came over about your sleeping bag.
2: Oh, well, just put it back in the garage, Thorny.
3: Well, I was wondering if I could borrow it for a while. My brother-in-law came to stay with us today.
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4: And remember, America's finest silver plate is 1847 Rogers Brothers.
5: Yes, Harriet, America's finest silver plate is 1847 Rogers Brothers.
0: Appearing in support of Ozzie and Harriet were John Brown, Janet Waldo, Henry Blair, Tommy Bernard, Doreen Tuttle, and Donald Woods. Original music was composed and conducted by Billy May. This program originates in the Hollywood studios of the National Broadcasting Company and is also broadcast over the Trans-Canada Network of the Canadian Broadcasting Corporation. 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
7: 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Very nice, young Harold. 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
11: Starring Marie Wilson as Irma and Kathy Lewis as Jane, with John Brown as Al. Friend.

0: You know, friendship is a thing that's been around all through the ages. Like measles. Measles you can get rid of, but not my friend Irma. Do you know something? I never want to get rid of Irma because I sincerely love that girl. So I'm going to continue to live with her through thick and thin, although at times it's trying. Now, take, for example, when I was trying to straighten out our finances and fix up a budget for us. Naturally, I had to ask Irma a few simple questions. So I said, Irma, honey, how much money did you save last January?
1: None.
0: Well, that's silly. You worked all month. How come?
1: I bought a fur trim coat.
0: Well, how about February?
1: I was still paying for the coat.
0: In March?
1: I didn't pay for the coat in March.
0: April?
1: In April, I paid a lawyer for getting me out of trouble for not paying for the coat in March.
0: Now, honey, please be serious. We've got to work on a budget so that we won't be in the position we were in last year of having to use up all our savings in order to pay our taxes.
1: Jane, we won't have to pay taxes this year.
0: Why not?
1: Because my boyfriend Al says income taxes are fad and it's sure to blow over.
0: Al said that?
1: Yes, and that's why he's not going to pay any this year. Instead, he's going to use the money to buy himself a new suit.
0: Irma, I've got news for you. If Al doesn't pay his taxes, the government will supply him with a new suit. With stripes.
1: Well, I hope there'll be pinstripes. Al looks so cute in them.
0: Well, honey, you forget Al. You know, there are other guys in this world besides Al.
1: Oh, I know, Jane, and one of the boys at the office sort of has an eye on me.
0: Really?
1: So I told him I like him, but my heart belongs to Al. But that didn't discourage him.
0: Why not?
1: He said he loved me for my mind.
0: Believe me, Al's got a better deal. Now, listen, Irma, my boss, Richard Rhinelander, is coming over later to take me out, so let me get together the rent money to pay Mrs. O'Reilly, the landlady. Huh? Now, what have we got in our cookie jar?
1: 3 graham crackers and 32 cents.
0: Oh, well, I guess it must be in the sugar bowl. Yeah, here it is, 10, 20, 30, and I'll take $10 from my purse and $10 from your purse, and that'll be an even $50 to pay the rent with. And that's all the money we have in the world.
1: Jane, why must we take all our money and give it to Mrs. O'Reilly?
0: Well, because she's our landlady and she happens to own the building.
1: Well, if she already owns the building, what does she need our money for?
0: She needs it for overhead.
1: Well, it's a good thing to need it for. Our ceiling's been leaking for months.
0: Well, any way you look at it, we have to give her the money. Now, look, honey, if she comes up and I happen to be busy dressing, you know, you pay her the $50 and be sure to get a receipt. You think you can handle that?
1: Certainly, Jane. What do you think I am? Dumb?
0: Irma, I'm kind of sorry you asked me that.
1: Why?
0: I might have to answer it.
1: Oh, Jane, do you hear someone knocking?
0: Yes, let's open the door. It might be someone we'd like to know.
1: Oh, no, we've got all the friends we need.
0: Oh, well, what's the use? Come in.
2: Hiya, chicken. Hello, Janie.
1: Oh, look, Jane, it's Al.
0: Yes, I know. The change purse in my pocketbook is quivering.
2: You know, Jane, it's lucky for you I'm not sensitive, or I wouldn't let you in on this big deal I got going.
0: Before you tell me about any new big deal, genius, what happened to the money we gave you to help finance that new washing machine invention?
2: Oh, that's going to be the biggest thing in the country. Do you realize it dries clothes, presses them, and sews buttons on shirts?
0: What about washing the shirts?
2: When we solved that, we got the whole problem lit.
0: Al, have you ever wondered why I keep picking on you?
2: No, Janie. But now that you brought it up, why do you?
0: Well, I sort of got a theory that everybody in this world should have some kind of steady employment. That seems strange to you?
2: Oh, I believe in it myself. That's why you are now looking at the manager of the next heavyweight champion of the world.
1: Who is he, Al?
2: Tiger McGurk. Girls, I'm telling you, the minute I laid eyes on the Tiger, I knew he was a champ. You see, I'm in this tavern over on 3rd Avenue, see? And I noticed the Tiger working there serving drinks. Well, suddenly there was a commotion because some no-good phony wouldn't pay for his beer.

0: out on the sidewalk.
1: Gee, Al, did he hurt you?
0: Please, check her. Now, girls, I can enter Tiger McGurk at the Elks Club in the preliminaries. And all I need is a little capital.
2: Goodbye, Al. Your story has touched me. But you won't.
0: Oh, look, Jane, honey, am I the type of a guy...
2: I don't know what you're going to say, but you're the type.
0: But why are we standing here gabbing? By an odd coincidence, I just happen to have the tiger right outside. I'll have him in, and you can look him over yourself.
2: Oh, now, just a minute, Al. We don't want any prize fighters in here. This is not an annex of Stillman's gym.
0: Oh, he won't bother you. He'll just come in and walk around quietly on his heels.
1: Sure, Jane. Let him come in. You're making a mole out of a groundhog.
0: Okay, you will now meet the one and only Tiger McGurk. I'll just whistle.
2: He answers that. His name ought to be Lassie McGurk.
3: You called me, boss. I run all the way up the steps.
0: Girls, this is the tiger.
2: The tiger? From the pouch on him, he looks more like a kangaroo.
1: I'm pleased to make your acquaintance, Mr. Tiger.
3: Thanks, lady. Hey, boss, I'm hungry.
0: I told you mustn't eat before the fight.
3: Yeah, but 3 days before?
1: Jane, I think he's cute.
2: And I think we've seen enough. Al, will you please tell the tiger to pedal his muscles elsewhere?
0: Oh, now, wait a minute, Jane. He's just getting started. Tiger... Would you like to skip a little rope for the girl?
3: Okay, boss.
1: Oh, I'll take my nylons off the clothesline, Mr. Tiger, and you can use that.
2: No, Irma, no. Mr. McGurk, please, this is not the place to... No, no, you're shaking the whole building.
0: Get a load of that floor.
2: No, please, Mrs. O'Reilly, our landlady... please. Mrs. O'Reilly, our landlady, lives downstairs. You'll crack her ceiling. Well, stop it.
3: Okay.
4: What in the name of heaven's going on up there?
2: Oh, dear. We're sorry we disturbed you, Mrs. O'Reilly.
4: Disturbed, was it now? You realize the ceiling just came down, plastering all on me poor husband.
2: Oh, dear. Was he hurt?
4: No, but it's the first time he's ever been plastered on the outside.
2: Well, we won't let it happen again, Mrs. O'Reilly.
4: Well, you'd better not. Now, stop your mourning, dearie. I'll be digging you out in a minute. Girls, today's the first of the month. I'll be up for me rent later.
2: Oh, we've got it for you, Mrs. O'Reilly. Al, will you and Tiger McGurk please get lost?
0: Tiger, go down and run around the block a couple of times. I want to talk to the girls. Private.
3: Gotcha, boss. Well, so long, lady. See you later.
1: Good luck tonight, champ.
2: Bye.
0: Well, girls, what do you say? You want to back the tiger and hop on the bandwagon?
2: No, I think we'll hitchhike and stay honest.
0: Okay, you had your chance. I withdraw my offer.
2: It's accepted. Irma, sweetie, I'm going to go down to the drugstore to buy some of that special perfume that Richard likes, you know. And now, if Mrs. O'Reilly comes up while I'm gone, here's the $50 rent money for her, and you'll be sure to get a receipt. You think you can handle it?
1: Certainly, Jane. Jane?
2: Yes?
1: Why don't we give Al the money for the tiger? He looks like a sure thing to me.
2: Oh, honey, we just made out a budget which leaves no surplus for stray fighters that Al manages.
1: Yes, but Jane, what if he turns out to be another John L. Dempsey?
2: Irma, are you really dumb or are you just acting stupid?
1: I've got you over a barrel, haven't I?
2: Why did I ever leave Wyoming?
1: Wyoming? Isn't that silly? You know, Jane told me she was born in West Dakota. Al, honey, I'm awful sorry. I really did my best.
0: I know, chicken, but that's just me. Hard luck, Al. Here I got a chance to clean up on the tiger, and I can't get a break.
1: Gee, Al, I wish there was something I could do.
0: Oh, you tried your best, kid. But you know, Irma, I don't really care about the money for myself. It's you I was thinking about.
1: Gee, Al, you're so sweet.
0: You see, I figured that if the tiger could win a couple of fights, it might be possible for you and I to walk down that middle aisle.
1: Together?
0: If you want it that way. But, chicken, since we couldn't persuade Jane to give me the money, I can't enter the tiger in the fight tonight. So I guess we'll have to postpone our marriage for about 10 years.
1: Gee, Al, I wish I had some extra money. You see, the only money I've got is this $50 rent money, but I forgot to give it to that Mrs. O'Reilly.

0: Oh, I'm so sorry, Al.
1: Don't let it bother you, kid. I understand. Hey, you know, Irma, that's just one of life's funny twists. Here you are giving $50 to a dame who's got a house and don't need the dough. And here $50 would solve all of our problems and make all our dreams come true.
0: Al, I have an idea. If I took the $50 Jane gave me and gave it to Mrs. O'Reilly and gave it to...
1: No, thanks, chicken. I couldn't take it. But keep talking.
0: Well, don't you see, Al? If the Tiger's such a cinch to win, you could return the money right after the fight. I'd pay our rent, and Jane won't have to know anything about it. Here, Al, honey, take the money.
1: No, no, kid, you might get in trouble with Jane.
0: Oh, she'll never know. Take it, Al.
1: Okay, Irma. Gee, you're wonderful. And believe me, you'll never lose by this.
0: Oh, I know, Al. I've got confidence in you. But just tell me one thing. Is the Tiger really a great fighter?
1: Chicken, why do you think Joe Louis took up golf?
2: And now it's the Sportsman's Quartet with Lud Lufkin and his orchestra and their own special arrangement of Nellie Bly.

0: finished making out our budget and paying our rent, I felt pretty secure. Just to play safe, I said, Irma, honey, did you take care of the rent money?
1: Yes, Jean, I took care of it.
0: So, financially, I was sailing on a cloud. And romantically, I was higher than a cloud because tonight I was going to go out with my dream man, Richard Rhinelander. He was due in a few minutes, so I decided to fill up the time by doing a little daydreaming, which appeals to me because it's the one thing that Irma can't complicate. Now I'm dreaming that I'm Mrs. Richard Rhinelander III, and we're honeymooning on the beautiful French Riviera. Soft light, dreamy music. As we walk along under the stars, Richard takes me in his arms and says,
1: Jane, should I empty the garbage now?
0: That's Irma, jerking me back to reality. You know, I'm not even safe from that girl in a dream. Irma, what is it you want to know?
1: Well, should I empty the garbage now?
0: Irma, do you realize that I have just left the Riviera to talk to you?
1: The Riviera?
0: Mm-hmm. Oh, it was wonderful. Wouldn't you like to take a trip around the world?
1: Oh, no, Jane. There's too many other places I'd like to see first.
0: Well, we started tidying up the apartment for Richard, and while I was busy sweeping the dust from under the rug where Irma had swept it, I noticed that Irma was vacuuming in the hall. I said, Irma, why are you vacuuming in the hall? And she said,
1: well, I've finished in the apartment and the dust bag isn't full yet.
0: You know, it's amazing that a vacuum cleaner, which in most people's hands is merely a household gadget, in Irma's hands becomes a deadly weapon.
1: Jane?
0: Yeah?
1: I've got everything fixed up real nice for Richard's arrival. I put candy in the candy bowl. I put cologne on the paper flowers so they'd smell nice. And I've done something especially for you.
0: You did? What?
1: I loosened the bulb in the lamp.
0: Why?
1: So that when you and Richard are sitting on the couch, all you have to do is nudge it with your elbow and the light will go out.
0: Oh, listen, honey. I appreciate what you're trying to do for Richard and me, but, sweetie, if you really want to do me a favor, please be careful what you say to him, huh?
1: I will.
0: You know, he'll be real proud that I managed to fix up a budget for us because Richard, even though he's a millionaire, he believes in things like a penny saved is a penny earned.
1: That's cute. I know one, too. Early to bed and early to rise makes me healthy, wealthy, and sleepy. Now, you give one to me.
0: Irma, I'm not playing games. I'm merely giving quotations that Richard and his father believe in. Business principles like, never put off until tomorrow what you can do today.
1: Well, that's where they're wrong. I always put off until tomorrow what should be done today.
0: You do?
1: Yeah, I make a lot of overtime that way.
0: Well, don't let Richard hear you say that, huh? He might not understand.
1: Oh, excuse me. All right, Jane.
0: What's the matter with you, Irma? What are you so nervous about?
1: Oh, I'm not nervous. Just wish Al would telephone and tell me if the Tiger won.
0: Oh, who cares if he wins or loses? We didn't invest any money in him.
1: Well, I feel almost as if we had.
0: Oh, you wanted to, didn't you? But I wouldn't let you. Imagine Al. Imagine him trying to line up a sucker to back that broken-down fighter. Isn't that silly?
1: Yes.
0: You needn't get hysterical. It's not the most attractive side of you, you know.
1: Gee, I'm as nervous as a cat about to have puppies.
0: Well, take it easy, honey. We haven't got a worry in the world.
1: Yeah, you haven't a worry in the world. Jane.
0: Yeah?
1: Even though there's nothing to worry about, promise me we'll always be friends.
0: Oh, honey. Sure we will. I may be stern with you at times, and I just hate myself for it, honest. But believe me, there's nothing that can ever break up our friendship.
1: Don't worry, I'll think of something.
0: Come in. Hello, Richard.
2: Hello, Jane. Irma, nice seeing you.
0: Won't you sit down, Richard?
2: Oh, thank you, Jane. Well, now, what have you girls been doing with yourself?
0: Oh, well, I've just finished putting Irma and me on a budget.
2: Splendid. Splendid. I think being on a budget is a smart economical move. I admire you, Jane, for having such a well-developed sense of financial responsibility. Few girls have.
0: Thank you, Richard.
2: Yes, Dad and I have often discussed financial discipline at our board meetings. We feel that paying one's bills, taxes, or otherwise can help to combat inflation.
0: Yes, indeed.
1: You know, the new fiscal year of 1947 has a great potential in the direction of economic upheaval, and less consumer goods stabilize the country will have to be continued on page 19.
0: Irma, what is that?
1: I don't know. I never turned to page 19.
0: Well, it's getting late, isn't it? Isn't it? I think I'll get my hat, and then we'll be off, Richard.
2: Oh, fine, Jane. Well, Irma, you seem a bit preoccupied tonight.
1: Well, I'm worried about Al and Tiger McGurk. Al should have phoned by now.
2: Al?
1: Yes, you remember Al, my boyfriend? Well, he's managing a fighter, and there's a fight tonight, and, well, a lot depends on it.
2: Well, I must say that Al of yours is a very enterprising young man.
1: Oh, sure. Last year he had a racehorse.
2: Is that so?
1: Yes, he even had an invention that went with the horse.
2: An invention?
1: Yes, it was an electric circuit with live wires that went under the horse's saddle to make him run faster.
2: Well, that's unusual.
1: Yes, but something went wrong. The horse won the race, but the jockey was electrocuted.
2: And now your Al has a prize fighter.
0: Yeah. And can you imagine, Richard, he tried to get Irma and me to back him, but I refused. I said that we'd made a budget and we'd stick to it. Well, come on, Richard. We don't want to be late for the movie. Irma, honey, why don't you come with us?
1: No, thanks, Jane. I have to wait here for Al so he can tell me how the tiger makes out.
0: Forget the tiger. You act like you had money on him.
1: Yeah, don't I?
0: Come on, sweetie. Come on to the movie with Richard and myself. You'll like the picture. It's The Guilt of Janet Ames.
1: Thanks, Jane. I'll stay here with The Guilt of Irma Peterson.
2: Goodbye, Irma.
0: Goodbye, honey. I'm sorry you're not coming with us. We'll see you later.
1: Oh, gee, I'm so nervous. I hope Al comes back before Mrs. O'Reilly comes for the rent. Well, that must be Al now. Come in, Al. Oh, it's you, Mrs. O'Reilly. Well, what can I do for you?
3: Well, Irma, I just finished reading my horoscope. Jupiter's in direct vertigo with Saturn. And Sagittarius is just in back of Capricorn, leaving Aries near Pluto.
1: Oh, what does all that mean?
3: The rent is due.
1: Oh, is it rent day already? Well, it seems only yesterday that we paid you for last month.
3: It was yesterday, dearie. You were 30 days late. And now if I can have me $50, I'll be going.
1: Well, now, don't be in such a hurry, Mrs. O'Reilly. Come in and we'll chat a little.
3: Well, I don't mind if I do, Irma. I've got a sort of a soft spot in my heart for you two girls.
1: Well, what's new, Mrs. O'Reilly?
3: Well, Mrs. O'Malley had twins last night, and her husband... Now, just a minute there. You're getting me off the subject.
1: Oh, I wouldn't think of doing that. Were they happy having twins?
3: Indeed not. They got too many mouths to feed as it is.
1: Oh, really, Mrs. O'Reilly? How many children do they have?
3: Oh, now, let me see. There's Timothy, Patrick, Terrence, and Dennis.
1: Care for some tea?
3: Yes, thank you. Robert, Thomas, Michael, and little Danny.
1: Sugar with the tea?
3: Yes, and a bit of lemon. And then there was little Joseph, Stevie, Kevin, and Philip.
1: She has quite a large family.
3: And then there's the girls. There's Mary and Maggie and Patty. Those are the twins. They were all born under the sign of Capricorn.
1: Oh, what's the sign of Capricorn mean?
3: Oh, that's the horn of plenty. Mm. Well, Irma, if you'll just give me the rent, I'll be on my way.
1: Well, Mrs. O'Reilly, there's something on my unconscious that I must get off. I gave the rent money to my boyfriend Al to bet on the tiger, a prize fighter.
3: Now, did you now?
1: So, could you please wait until after the fight for your money?
3: Oh, now, wait a minute. Why should I be waiting for me money when you've got a wallet chock full of money lying on the table there?
1: Wallet? Money? Oh, gee, gosh, Mr. Rhinelander must have forgotten it.
3: Well, now, isn't that convenient? Now, let me see. He has here, let's see, 10, 20, oh, $150. Now, if you'll just allow me to take $50 out of the wallet, we'll call the rent settled.
1: Oh, stop, Mrs. O'Reilly. The money doesn't belong to me.
3: Oh, come now, dear. You're merely letting me borrow the money until after the fight.
1: But that's stealing.
3: Well, not if you put it back. Now, don't worry. Just say to yourself, I'm not a criminal. I'm not a criminal.
1: I'm not a criminal. I'm not a criminal.
3: Fine. You just keep saying that. And thanks for the rent. Goodbye, dearie.
1: I'm not a criminal. I'm not a criminal. Oh, but I am a criminal because it wasn't my money. It was Richard's wallet. Gosh, I'm sorry I let Mrs. O'Reilly take the money. It wasn't honest. Gee, I'm a criminal. I'm a criminal.
4: Hi, Irma.
1: Jane, I'm not a criminal. I'm not a criminal.
0: Irma, what are you mumbling about?
1: Oh, nothing. Hello, Jane and Richard. What are you doing back here?
2: Well, Irma, the funniest thing happened when I went up to the box office to pay for the tickets. I found I didn't have any
1: money.
2: How did you know?
1: Oh, Al always pulls that one on me.
0: Irma, darling, what Richard means is that he might have left his wallet here in the apartment. Did you happen to see it?
1: I'm not a criminal. I'm not a criminal.
0: No one's accusing you, honey. I just want to know if you saw the wallet.
2: Well, Jane, let's forget about it. If Irma didn't see it, maybe I didn't leave it here after all.
0: Well, all right. Irma, if you should run across it, huh, let me describe it to you. It was a brown pigskin wallet with the name Richard Rhinelander on it. RICHARDRHI.
1: Oh, you don't have to spell in front of me. I'm old enough to understand things now.
2: Well, Irma, you didn't see it, did you?
0: Irma? Why don't you answer, Richard? Did you see it? Irma, this is ridiculous. Answer yes or no. And our friendship depends on it.
1: Yes.
0: Yes what?
1: That's my answer. You just fill in the question.
2: Please, Jane, maybe...
0: Now, you let me handle this, Richard. Irma, did you see Richard's wallet?
1: Oh, come in.
5: Hiya, folks. Hello there, chicken.
1: Oh, Al, how was the fight? Did the tiger win?
5: No, chicken. But you'd have been proud of him. He established a new world's record. 3.5 seconds of the first round.
2: You mean he was knocked out in 3.5 seconds?
5: No, he was back in the shower.
2: Oh. Well, I'm sorry to hear that.
1: You're sorry.
0: Getting back to our little discussion, Irma, I'd like to find out what happened.
1: Well, I'll be with you in a minute, Jane. I want to see Al in private first. Would you excuse me? Come on, Al.
5: What's up, chicken?
1: Al, promise me you'll write to me. And wait for me.
5: Well, what do you mean? What are you talking about?
1: Well, Al, after I gave you the money, Richard left his wallet here and I... took $50 from it to replace the rent money that I gave you to bet on the tiger.
5: So?
1: So, Jane and Richard are back looking for his wallet, and I have it here, and I have to give it to him, and they'll find the money missing. Oh, Al, I'm a criminal. I'm a criminal.
5: Oh, honey, you're not a criminal.
1: No, I tried saying that. It doesn't work.
5: Look, honey, if that's all you're worrying about, forget it. Your Al will always take care of his little Irma. Here's the $50 to put back in the wallet, and here's 10 more for your share of the winnings.
1: But, Al, where'd you get the money? The tiger lost.
5: Well, what do you think? I bet him to win. I bet against the bum.
1: But, Al, how could you be so sure he'd lose?
5: Kid, a guy don't win who hasn't eaten for 3 days and runs around the block twice just before the fight and don't have no talent to start with.
1: Genius. Mr. Rhinelander, did your wallet have a zipper on it?
2: Yes.
0: Irma, if you're going to say leave your name and address, and if anything turns up, we'll write to you, I just don't know what I'll do.
1: No, I just want to know if Richard's wallet has a zipper on it.
2: Well, yes, it does.
1: Then this one must be yours. Here it is.
2: Oh, yes, that's mine, Irma, but...
0: Irma, why didn't you give it to him before?
1: Well, you didn't say anything about a zipper, and you have to be plenty careful these days.
2: Why, that's odd.
0: What's the matter, Richard?
2: Well, Jane, I had $150 in my wallet, and now I have $160. Where did that extra $10 bill come from?
1: Well, don't you get interest on all your loans?
0: Left to go to the movie, the four of us. And all through the picture, I kept thinking, what is the connection between Richard's wallet and Irma? So, when we got home that night and were drinking our chocolate before going to bed, I said, Irma, what about Richard's wallet? And Irma said,
1: I'm not a criminal. I'm not a criminal.
0: Well, that's my friend Irma.

0: My Friend Irma was written and directed by Cy Howard. 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
0: Starring Marie Wilson as Irma and Kathy Lewis as Jane, with John Brown as Al and George Neese as Richard Rhinelander. 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
1: The Anderson Family.
2: Can you imagine this J.J. Tuttle trying to sell me a third interest in his book, My Life in the Sudan?
3: Why, Oliver, you talk as though his book isn't any good. Just this afternoon, you told him it sounded great.
2: I told him that just to get rid of him.
3: Well, then you think the book's no good?
2: Of course not. Tuttle's never been further than Long Beach. Well, I wouldn't put a dime in it.
3: Homer Meister did.
2: Well, what would you expect? Of course he did.
3: Well, then you can prepare yourself for a shock.
2: A shock?
3: Yes. You seem so interested in the deal that, I paid Mr. Tuttle $150 for a share.
2: $150? Where did you get it?
3: Out of the cash box.
2: Out of the cash box? That wasn't my money. That belongs to the boss.
4: Uh-oh, here we go again, folks.

0: And now let's visit the Anderson family. Well, this whole thing started when J.J. Tuttle, the gentleman who lives next door to the Andersons, wrote a travel book called My Life in the Sudan. All Tuttle needs is some money to have it printed. The first that Oliver Anderson knew about the book was while the family was eating dinner.
1: Did you tell Pop about Mr. Tuttle's book, Mom?
2: Not yet, dear.
3: What book is this?
2: Oh, Mr. Tuttle's written a book about his travels in the jungles. He thinks it'll be a bestseller.
1: He told Mom and me some of the stuff he's going to have in it. Oh, it's sure swell, Pop.
3: You mean he wrote a book?
2: Yes, he did. 160 pages, all about tiger hunting and, oh, lots of interesting things.
3: I thought he was going to go to work.
2: Why, Oliver Anderson, don't you think it's work writing a whole book?
3: Oh.
2: I should think you'd try to help him. After all, there's a lot of money in books, you know.
3: All right, he's written a book. Get your sleeve out of the potato, Junior.
2: He's willing to share his good fortune with others, too. And that's a good trait in anyone.
3: Well, I didn't say it wasn't.
1: He wants to see you, too, Pop, after you eat.
3: Well, I don't know anything about books. Brad, Junior.
4: Yeah, sure.
2: He's waiting for you to come over, Oliver. I told him you would.
3: Okay, but I don't know how I could help him.
1: Can I go too, Pop?
2: No, you'd better stay home, Junior.
1: Oh.
2: I think Mr. Tuttle wants to talk business with your father.
5: Great Scott, what now? Yes, what is it?
3: Never mind, it's just Anderson.
5: My, step right in.
3: Well.
5: Why don't you identify yourself, my dear fellow?
3: Why, were you expecting the cops?
5: Cops? What made you mention the constabulary?
3: Oh, just kidding. Hi, Homer.
6: Hi, Oliver.
3: Tuttle, Mary said you wanted to see me.
5: Yes, I did. Oliver, I've the greatest book which has hit the publishing field for many a year.
3: Have I read it?
6: Well, no, not yet.
3: Oh.
6: You see, we have to be mighty careful who we let in on it. And the first one we thought of was you. Yep.
3: Is this going to cost me something?
5: Like I told Mary this afternoon, a man with your wonderful sense of humor will go far. Lock the door there, Homer. I don't want a word of this to leak out.
6: Yep.
3: Well, maybe if it's a secret, I shouldn't listen.
5: Come now. Let's get to the business at hand. Homer, were you successful?
3: Here, Homer, sit down in my chair.
6: No, thanks, Oliver. I'm going to stand. Well, Tuttle, I hate to say it, but I didn't make it. Marthy's got a new lock on the trunk.
3: A new lock?
6: Yep.
3: You don't mean you're moving out, Homer.
5: Quiet, please. Homer, you told me expressly that you could obtain the $200 on a moment's notice.
6: Well,
5: Yes, so I saved you a fourth interest in my book, My Life in the Sudan.
3: $200? That's silly. Well, I can buy any book for a dollar and have no worry.
5: Please, Anderson, just a moment.
3: Well, a stupid $200.
5: Homer, this is a fine state of affairs. After I've made arrangements for you and the photographs and all.
3: Oh, well, Homer doesn't take a very good picture anyhow.
6: Oh, well, I done the best I could, Tuttle.
3: Look, maybe I just better run on home.
5: No, please, Anderson. This is most important.
3: Oh, well.
5: Now, Homer, I've made concessions in your favor. I made arrangements for your picture to be taken with my old squirrel gun.
6: Oh, me.
5: Yes, that, of course, goes on page 2 of the autobiography.
3: Well, just how is that going to help Homer, Tuttle?
5: Help him? Great Scott, he can send an autographed copy to the mayor of North Platte.
3: Yeah, well, maybe the mayor can't read.
6: Oh, he can, too. He can read as good as I can. Yeah, right nice feller. You say I get my picture in the front? Oh, me. How big a picture?
3: Well, now, wait, Homer. You only got half a page, you know.
5: Half a page. For $200, that's a fair deal.
3: I'd take it myself, Homer, if I had $200.
5: I have also arranged a native costume with rifle, and you pose with a full-grown tiger.
3: Is the tiger tame?
5: We take the picture at the zoo. And, of course, Homer is outside the cage. They take the bars right out of the photograph.
3: Gee, Homer, for $300, you could get right in and ride the tiger.
6: Well, it's a mighty interesting deal, Tuttle.
3: Homer.
6: And as soon as Marty goes downtown, I'll get the $200 out the trunk.
3: Yep. That's the way Homer is, Tuttle. Yep. If he wants a thing, he spends.
5: Of course, if Homer can obtain, say, an additional $100, I might see fit to enlarge the picture.
3: Oh, yeah, instead of it, the title being My Life in the Sudan, you could call it Our Lives in the Sudan.
5: Yes.
3: Oh, this is brilliant.
5: I see financial security ahead for you and for me, Homer. Just think of the millionaires today who would still be riveting or welding, doing common laboring chores, if they hadn't taken a chance on a good thing.
3: Oh, there's no question about it. Yeah. Well, I hope everything comes out all right.
6: Well, I may drop over with Tuttle.
3: You coming over soon?
6: Oh, maybe an hour or two. Oh, me. Antoinette down at the Jam Cafe said they was having corned beef and cabbage.
4: Good evening, partner.
3: Oh, hi, Denton. Just getting home?
4: Yep.
3: How's the missus?
4: Well, she's feeling a mite better. Been laid up for a couple of weeks. Kind of off her feet, I guess.
3: Hmm.
4: Had to have the vet for her last night.
3: Gee, that's tough.
4: I guess she got hold of some bum pretzels.
3: Well, I guess a person has to be careful.
4: Say, who's this stranger that moved in Meister's garage?
3: Oh, you mean J.J. Tuttle?
4: Yeah.
3: Big fella? White, fat, gray vest, and a dirty?
4: Yeah, that's the varmint. Thought he was with a medicine show.
3: No. He writes books.
4: You don't say.
3: Yeah, got one ready for the publisher right now called My Life in the Sudan.
4: You don't say. About time somebody wrote about the housing shortage.
3: No. It's Sudan, not Sedan.
4: You know, I kind of like a place where I can stretch my legs.
3: Now, look,
4: bit.
3: You don't get it. It's a hunting story. Hunting about tigers, jungles, and stuff. He expects to clean up with it.
4: Yeah, that's the way with them fellers. Selfish-like. Make all the money themselves and keep it.
3: Oh, no, he's not that way. Huh? Homer Meister just bought a third interest in the book for $150.
4: Well, now, it's that good, eh?
3: I don't know. I haven't read it yet.
4: You know, I always wanted to get mixed up in something artistic like that. Hmm? Do you reckon he'd let me in on it?
3: You'd ask him.
4: Well, I don't know the man.
3: Just tell him you know me. It'll be all right.
4: You don't... Well, do tell. You know, it's right nice of you to steer me onto this thing, Anderson. I won't forget it. You know, I may be able to do something for you someday myself.
3: Always glad to help a neighbor, Denton.
4: Well, I sure hope this thing turns out good, Anderson. Last investment I made, I ended up broke. And the other varmint ended up in Boot Hill.
7: That you, Oliver?
3: Yeah, why?
7: Mr. Chapman's here.
3: Oh, swell. I'll show you where the pipe leaks, Chapman.
8: It's the first chance I got to get over, Anderson. You know how plumbing is these days.
3: Yeah, I know. Plumbing's high.
8: Yeah, you ain't kidding. Well, let's get at it.
3: Yeah. I have some company coming over in a few minutes.
2: Company, Oliver?
3: Yeah. Tuttle's going to run over his book for us.
8: Ah, Tuttle. That's a fellow who sold me an interest in Blisterfix. That's the guy living in with the Meister automobile, eh?
3: No, that is now called the guest house. Come on, I'll show you the pipe.
8: Yeah. Say, what's this book he's going to run over with you?
3: Oh, it's a book he has ready for the publisher. Homer Meister bought into it, and Denton's going to buy into it too, I guess.
8: Jay, is it that good?
3: Looks like it. I haven't read it yet. Here's the pipe.
8: Yeah. Yeah, that ain't no pipe leaking. You just need a washer in that faucet, so.
3: See, I'm getting off cheap then, ain't I? How much is a washer?
8: A nickel.
3: A nickel?
8: Yeah, $3.50 service charge, $3.55 altogether. Say, you say this guy's got something good, eh?
3: Yeah, I guess so. But you wouldn't be interested in books.
8: What do you mean I ain't interested in books? Well, I spend half my evenings reading Superman and Batman with Butch.
3: Well, look, this is a different type.
8: Any pictures in it?
3: I suppose so, but you wouldn't be interested.
8: Now, wait a minute here, Anderson. You mean I ain't gut with culture?
3: I didn't say that.
8: Then why don't you want me to buy a share?
3: I don't care if you do or you don't.
8: Ain't nothing wrong with me. I can read.
3: I know you
8: can.
3: Then
8: I got the dough.
3: Then why don't you talk to Tuttle?
8: I will. I got the same right as anybody else to make a buck.
3: Well, of course you have.
8: And I'd like to see this Tuttle guy try to keep me out.
3: I don't think he will.
8: My dough's as good as yours.
3: Look, Chapman. Don't get pushy here. I don't care what you do with your money.
7: What's going on out here?
3: Nothing. Mr. Chapman's just leaving.
8: Yeah. But Vice, give me $4.75.
2: I didn't know you owed Mr. Chapman anything, Oliver.
3: I don't. Look, I thought you said the bill would be $3.55.
8: It would. But you got me in this argument, and I ain't arguing with nobody on my own time.
3: You know, Mary, I'm sorry we got mixed up in this book business. If anything happened, it wasn't any good, I'd have to leave town.
2: Oh, don't be silly, Oliver. I understand Mr. Denton bought a share.
3: And it looks as though Chapman wants a piece of it.
2: But the book's bound to be a success, Oliver. Mr. Tuttle said so. Oh, here he is now. Please, Oliver, don't embarrass the poor fellow. Be kind to him now.
3: I'll try.
2: Oh, good evening, Mr. Tuttle. Come in.
9: Thank you, my dear. My, how lovely you look this evening. The bloom of an orchid on your cheek.
2: Oh, thanks. Oh, Oh, Homer came with you.
6: Howdy, howdy, Mary. Yep, just thought I'd hear him go over it once more. You know, I'm kind of confused in a couple of places.
2: Oliver's right in here, Mr. Tuttle. Just put your hat on the table there.
5: Thank you, my dear. Me such fine hospitality.
3: Look, Tuttle, I have a lot of stuff to do here.
5: Tish, tush. Now, Anderson, I want you to be the first to hear the book, even before the publisher reads it.
2: Is this enough light, Mr. Tuttle?
5: Yes, thank you. May I have a glass of water, Mary?
2: Water? Yes. Oh, of course, I won't be but a second.
3: You don't feel faint, do you, Tuttle?
5: No. But, of course, it's a certain strain.
3: You mean you read the book under a doctor's care or something?
5: The water, me friend, is to moisten me lips.
3: Oh, yeah.
2: Here you are, Mr. Tuttle.
5: Thank you. Now, if we'll have it quiet, please. Now, let's see. You know the title, of course. My Life in the Sudan.
3: Now, look, it's late. Let's get to the meat of the thing.
5: Meat? Oh, yes, of course. Are you ready?
3: Ready? You're going to read it or time it?
5: Quiet. Now, opus.
2: Opus?
5: Merely a publishing term, my dear. Page 1, chapter 1. First edition, first printing. This book in its entirety is covered by copyright.
3: Look, Tuttle, get on with the story.
7: Is that you, Junior?
1: Yeah, I just want to hear the book.
2: Oh, that's all right. Just keep real quiet now, dear.
5: Now, here we go. The tropical sun burning and scorching the very terrain upon which you stand. And in the distance, the warm glow of campfires.
3: Fires during the heat? No, it doesn't make sense.
5: Yes, I see what you mean. Well, perhaps I could just cut out about the campfires.
2: Please, Junior, quiet or leave the room.
5: The savage breast of Bolo, my gun bearer, heaved under his heavy load as under a full moon we start our trek into the dangerous jungle.
3: Moonlight, sun, campfires, what is it?
5: I'll change that a little.
1: Well, what about the tigers, Mr. Tuttle?
3: Junior, quick.
5: Great Scott, a fellow can't get started on it. Now, I don't mind constructive criticism.
3: Okay, I'll make notes as we go. Maybe we can condense it to about 3 pages. Oh, look at that.
2: Junior, is that you?
1: No, not me. It's Mr. Meister.
5: Great Scott! I've never been so humiliated in my life.
3: Take it easy, Tuttle.
2: Mr. Tuttle, you're bending the
5: And pages. I shall bend them all. Great Scott, I shall take the story where people appreciate real literature.
3: If you do, you'll be misunderstood.
5: Homer, wake up.
2: Poor Homer. Sound asleep.
3: Come on.
6: What? Doggone it. Must have dozed off.
5: Yes. Come. We're leaving, Homer. I've never been so humiliated in my life.
2: Well, I'm sorry, Mr. Tuttle.
6: Oh, he's the temperamental type, Mary. He's going to be all right.
3: Saves time, anyhow, this way. Well, there goes the author. I knew I should have read the thing before I talked about it.
2: Oh, but Oliver...
1: But I thought it was funny, Pa. Gee, I could have listened all night.
3: Maybe funny to you, Junior, but I'll bet Denton and Chapman aren't laughing. After all, they have money in it.
2: Oh, no. You don't think they'll lose it?
3: It's not my lookout.
2: Oh, but Oliver, it is.
3: How do you mean?
2: Because we have $150 in it, too.
3: We have? Where did you get $150?
2: In the cash box.
3: Oh, brother, that wasn't my money. It belonged to the boss.
0: And now back to the Anderson family. Well, J.J. Tuttle has been talking to Oliver about a book he has written called My Life in the Sudan. Oliver talked about the book to several friends and found out that they bought an interest in the book. This in itself would have been bad enough, but to top it all off, he discovered Tuttle had talked Mary into a share of the book, and she'd paid for it with money which belongs to the boss. Oliver now is struggling for a way out.
3: You see, Mary? If you just talked to me, we could have stopped all this. I won't even dare go out of the house now.
2: But you had nothing to do with these other people buying a part of it, Oliver.
3: Yeah, but they think I did. Why, that book isn't even an article. It's just rubbish. Tommy rot. Blunder talk.
1: It's sure funny, Pop.
2: Oh, it isn't supposed to be funny, Junior.
3: Well, it would be funny if you hadn't put my $150 into it. Now, how do I pay the boss?
2: I think you're taking it too seriously, Oliver.
3: You think so, huh?
2: Mm-hmm.
3: This doesn't sound so good.
2: Just take it easy, Senator. Oh, Mr. Denton.
10: Good evening, ma'am. Is your man to home?
2: Why, yes. Won't you come in?
10: Thanks.
2: Mr. Anderson is in here.
10: It's
4: Just a little business matter, ma'am.
3: Oh, good evening, Mr. Denton. Well, sit down.
4: No thanks, partner. It's all the same to you. I'll just stand this one out.
3: Well, suit yourself.
4: What's become of that hombre next door? I rattled his doorknob, but nobody answered. Looks like he's gone over the hill.
2: Mr. Tuttle gone?
4: Yep. He's saddled up, I reckon.
3: Oh, I don't think so.
4: Well, of course, I know my money's safe. As long as Anderson's got anything to do with it.
3: Oh, sure, of course.
4: Well, I'm glad to hear it. I thought I'd drop in and pick up my investment. Understand you're in the firm, too.
3: Well, I am, but I'm not cashier.
4: Oh, you ain't it?
3: No.
4: Well, all I can say is this. Some varmint is going to get dry gulched in this neighborhood if I don't see my money by tomorrow's sundown.
2: Oh, well, I'm sure you won't lose anything, Mr. Denton.
4: Well, I'm glad to hear that, lady. I'm not aiming to have no trouble. All I want is my money back.
3: I'll see Tuttle.
4: I just want my money, and by tomorrow's sundown.
3: Huh, fine mess. I'm not going to be stuck with this thing.
2: Well, maybe you could sell it to someone, Oliver.
3: Are you kidding?
2: Well, Junior liked it. Maybe it would make a good children's book.
3: Yeah, but it made him laugh.
2: All the better. That might be a funny book for kids.
3: Hey, wait a minute. Maybe you've got something there.
2: Yeah.
3: I know Peterson down at the publishing house.
2: Oh, say, maybe this is Tuttle.
3: Well, I'll get it. Anderson speaking.
11: Anderson, this is Chapman.
3: Oh.
11: And look here, I got dough in that book, see? And I can't find his punk Tuttle.
3: Well, that's not my fault, is it?
11: Yeah, you talked me into this deal, didn't you?
3: Why, no, I just told you.
11: You told me no such thing, and get this, Anderson. I'm collecting that $200 before Saturday, or there's going to be something mighty unpleasant happen on this street.
3: You'll get your money. Now, just calm down, Chapman.
11: That's what I want to hear. I'm glad I got that all straightened out.
3: It's all straight. Goodbye.
2: Chapman.
3: Yeah. Mm. Blowing a valve, too. Oh. I knew we shouldn't have been mixed up in this thing, Mary.
2: But Mr. Tuttle sounded so earnest,
3: darling. Yeah, so did Chapman. Now, all I have to do is sell the book.

0: Is that you, Oliver?
1: Oh, boy in the flesh, Mary. Look, money, money, money, money, money, money, lots of it.
0: Why, Oliver, where did you get it?
1: $700.
0: But how did you... I mean, well...
1: Well, wait. Peterson thought it was the funniest kid's book he'd ever read. Said he'd give me $700 now and more if they sold a second printed.
0: But have you told Tuttle yet?
1: No, he's not over there. Neither is Homer. And Martha won't even speak to me.
0: Well, at least you can give these people their money back. Oh,
1: that
0: Oliver.
1: Is the first thing I'm going to do. And from now on, when Tuttle mentions anything about investments, say no automatically, do you hear?
0: Oh, say, maybe this is Tuttle now.
1: Well, maybe.
0: Oh, Mr. Chapman, won't you come in?
2: Oh, yeah. Yeah, thanks, Mrs. Anderson. Say, would you leave the house for a few minutes, please?
0: Leave the house?
2: Yeah, I got words with Anderson. I've been waiting for 3 hours for him to show up.
0: Right in here. Mr. Anderson will talk to you.
1: Oh, yeah. Here you are. Hi, Chapman. Sit down.
2: Hey. I don't want no hospitality, though, from you, Anderson.
1: Huh?
2: I just want $200. And in currency of the U.S.
1: 200? Okay, my friend.
2: Wait a minute. Okay?
1: Yeah.
2: Hey, you mean you got it?
1: Yes, sir. Of course I have.
2: Well, this is indeed a pleasant surprise. Wait till I tell the boys.

0: Homer!
1: Huh? Who is it?
0: Hey, it's Homer. You know, I've been hiding in them darn bushes for 3 hours, got all caught up there and everything. I've been afraid to come out.
1: Well, you'll be glad to hear that I collected something on the book.
0: Oh, you mean you sold it?
1: Yes, sir, I sold it. But it isn't my life in the Sudan anymore.
0: Well, a rose by any other name. You got the money?
1: Yes, sir, got the money.
0: Oh, boy, I don't know how glad I am. Oh, boy.
1: How much did you have in it?
0: Well, let's see now. $100 in money, and I better get it back, too.
1: $100, huh?
0: Yeah. And then, of course, he's been living in my garage, and then outside of that, of course, it'd be kind of nice if I had to get a little profit out of it.
1: Profit,
0: you know?
1: Nothing. You're going to be disappointed. I just got your money back.
0: Oh, you did, eh?
1: Yeah, look, and by the way, where is this tunnel?
0: I can't tell you.
1: Can't tell me? You don't know?
0: Yep.
1: Well, come on.
0: Well, we? No, I can't tell you.
1: Oh, yeah, can't tell me, huh?
0: I can get him, though, if everything's all right.
2: Why don't you go to bed, Oliver? You're worn out.
1: Oh, I'm waiting for someone.
2: Waiting for someone?
1: Yeah. Homer's gone out to dig Tuttle up and send him over.
2: Tuttle?
1: Yeah.
2: Oh, now, wait, Oliver. The poor fellow's had enough trouble already.
1: I'm not going to cause him any trouble, but I'll certainly mention that we're not interested in any more of his phony deals.
2: This must be Tuttle now.
1: I hope so.
2: Don't make things any worse for him, dear.
1: I'll wind him up like a clock.
2: Come in, Mr. Tuttle.
3: Thank you, Mrs. Anderson. Your kindness is gratifying in the extremity.
2: Why, Tuttle... Oh, you look ill.
3: Ami, how does your good husband feel about it?
2: Well, I'm sure I can't say.
1: Well, Tuttle. Come on in, partner. Sit down.
3: Yes. Homer told me all about it.
1: Oh, he did, huh?
3: I want to shake your hand, Anderson.
1: Yeah, never mind that. Now, look. Where's the money you got from these people?
3: It's gone, Oliver.
1: Gone?
3: Yes. We thought perhaps that Homer and I could augment the sum collected, but Homer picked the wrong goat.
1: A fine thing. Horse race betting. And you took tips from that character, Homer? Well, look, Tuttle, just for your information, I paid off the people and kept us both out of jail.
3: Anderson, I'll never forget this. Your kindness, your interest in me welfare, it touches me to the very core of me being.
1: Yeah, very touching. But look, now, wait a minute. I paid everyone. I have my own money back in here. Here's $50 left over.
3: $50?
1: That's right.
3: I mean, in cash?
1: Yes, sir. I got $700 for the book.
3: $700 for a bestseller?
1: Well...
3: Great Scott, Anderson, why do you constantly interfere in me transactions?
2: But, Mr. Tuttle, we couldn't find you.
1: And I'm not going to crawl under automobiles to dig you out.
3: Automobiles?
1: Yes, automobiles. Look at you. Cobwebs on your coat, grease spot on your vest. Look at your knees.
3: Very well, I accept defeat. I shall take this paltry pittance...
1: Paltry pittance.
3: ...and start anew, looking forward to even greater triumphs.
4: Oh, hi, Mr. Tuttle.
3: Me. Youth. What a wonderful thing.
2: Yeah.
3: Me. It takes me back to me childhood.
1: Yeah, look, Tuttle. Look, it's late and now...
3: My dear old mother, looking down at me with tears in her
1: eyes.
3: Wait
1: a minute, Tuttle. Let's not go into that. Let's close the whole deal here and now. And listen, leave me out of any further deals you may have.
3: I will respect your wishes, Oliver and me colleague.
1: That's fine.
3: Ah, me, now I shall have to start with $50 and run me remedy youth back into thousands. Then I hope to repay you for your kindness.
1: Youth back? Youth back, huh? What's that?
3: Merely a little remedy I perfected for people of 60 or over. Put spring in their steps, sparkle in their eyes, and when the nation learns of me discovery...
1: How do you handle it?
2: Oliver? Bernie.
1: Well, I just asked is all.
3: And when preparations are made, I shall contact you, Anderson. And perhaps from the embers of sordid defeat, we may fan the flame to the very pinnacle of success.
4: Well, gee, Pop.
1: Wait a minute. Never interrupt when people are talking. Now about this youth bat.
2: Oliver, it's late.
3: Of course, I...
1: It doesn't hurt to listen, does it?
2: I know just what'll happen if you listen.
3: Yes, I remember.
1: Well,
3: one...
1: a fella can ask questions, can't he?
2: Of course, but we're not going to get into anything else.
1: Oh, you...
2: You're always...
4: Oh, here we go again, folks.
5: Fine.

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Others in the cast were Doug Young and Ray Erlenborn. Music by Gordon Kibbe, and your announcer is Ken Peters. The Anderson Family is a Hollywood Broadcasters production, transcribed from Hollywood.

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0: hope you're not hungry, dear Henry, dear Henry. 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
1: You don't mean...
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3: From Hollywood, California, we bring you the Smiths of Hollywood. 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
4: Mom, what is alimony?
3: Brenda Marshall as Nancy Smith.
5: Alimony? You might say that's the high cost of leaving.
3: Harry Von Zell as Bill Smith.
6: Oh, it's not funny, Nancy. Just plain common sense would prevent half of the divorces.
7: Yes, indeed, William. In fact, plain common sense would prevent half of the marriages.
3: And that was Arthur Treacher as Uncle Cecil from England. Relax now and listen to the Smiths, with music by Charles Hathaway. 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

0: Yes, neighbors, you're tuned right to the Smiths of Hollywood. And now, here's Nancy Smith.
1: Hi. We almost had a celebration at our house today. It looked for a while as if Uncle Cecil were going to leave us. All of a sudden, he became interested in geography. Texas, to be exact. He started asking questions at breakfast this morning.
2: William, tell me, this Texas I hear about, is it under the American sphere of influence?
3: Yeah. Uncle Cecil, Texas is part of the United States.
2: That's not what a Texan told me. Now, which streetcar would I take to get there?
1: Streetcar? Streetcar? Why, Uncle Cecil, you can get on a train in Texas, travel 24 hours, and still be in Texas.
2: Yes, I know. We have trains like that in England, too. But just where is Texas?
4: I know. Texas is located between 46 degrees latitude and 95 and 105 degrees longitude.
2: Oh, really? Yes. Well, thanks very much. Where is Texas?
3: Uncle Cecil, it's just a stone's throw from Mexico.
2: Oh, I remember reading about that. They hit somebody and it started a war once, didn't they? A fellow named Alamo mixed up in it?
3: Oh.
4: Texas is called the Lone Star State. Its flower is the bluebonnet. It has an area of 262,398 square miles and has almost 7 million people. Any more questions?
1: Yes. Why did you only get 40 in geography?
4: I'm specializing.
3: Listen, Uncle Cecil, why do you have such an interest in Texas?
2: Oh, nothing at all, nothing at all. Just idle curiosity.
3: Well, that's my uncle. Even his curiosity is idle.
4: Uncle Cecil, if you're not interested in Texas, what about those perfumed letters you get from there?
2: You little spy. Have you been decoding my mail?
4: Oh, I didn't read them. I smelled them and drew my own conclusions. Heliotrope number 5.
2: I haven't the slightest idea what you're talking about.
4: Maybe I can refresh your memory. Box 64, Carly Corner?
2: Oh, you little monster. As a matter of fact, I do have a friend in Texas. Used to hunt lions together.
4: First time I ever heard of catching lions with heliotrope number 5.
2: Why don't you go outside and play in the poison ivy?
1: Uncle Cecil, do you have a secret romance?
4: Oh, there's nothing secret about it. It was in the papers.
3: Now, wait, what is this all about? What was in the papers?
4: The romance. I found the clipping on Uncle Cecil's desk.
2: Give me that clipping, you little throwback.
4: Wealthy, blue-eyed maiden in the flower of womanhood, interested in culture and fine arts, desires to meet tall,
2: is
4: handsome...
2: Is nothing sacred around here?
4: Desires to meet tall, handsome, cultured hombre.
1: Well, think of that. We never guessed there was a romance going on right under our noses.
4: Oh, I did. Heliotrope number 5.
2: Oh, be quiet. Nancy, it's all on the up and up. We're only pen pals.
3: Yes, pen pals. You keep this up and you'll be in the pen pal.
2: Oh.
3: Uncle Cecil, I know what you like about that girl in just one word.
2: You do?
3: What? Wealthy.
2: Oh, nonsense, William. All she has is a few oil wells, and I'm not interested in oil.
4: Just crazy for heliotrope number 5. Huh, pen pal?
2: Now, look here. Why don't you go and find yourself some bubble gum or a mate or whatever interests more girls?
1: Say, how do you court a girl by letter anyway?
2: I'm not courting the girl. We simply exchange chitter-chatter about the latest books, intellectual gossip, and that sort of thing.
4: Uh-huh. Last night, fair ones, I dreamed we cheated the distance that keeps us apart. Your soft, dull eyes.
2: What a vile child.
4: The sheen of your flaxen tresses. Your ruby lips like pebbles.
2: You have been reading my mail.
4: I have not. I read it in that book I found in your room. How to write successful love letters.
3: Uncle Cecil, where did you...

0: cops.
1: Then you were there.
0: No, I didn't. Found it. There's no privacy around here. I'm going to the corner drugstore.
1: To buy some stamps?
0: Thank heavens Lulu Bell doesn't know what kind of relatives I have. I'd never have a chance.
2: Yes, well, you're lucky Lulu Bell doesn't know what kind of a relative we have, or she'd padlock those oil wells right now.
0: Well, I hope I come back from my walk with chicken pox. It'll serve you all right. Goodbye.
1: Oh, he's awfully touchy about his romance, isn't he?
2: Yes, the old correspondence school Casanova. You know, Nancy, she's probably some pathetic old spinster who's taking all this very seriously.
1: Mm. You know, would serve Uncle Cecil right if she came to California and trapped him into marriage?
2: Certainly. Hey.
1: Hmm?
2: Shall we have some fun?
1: Or what did you have in mind?
2: No kidding, Nancy. We can really make Uncle Cecil squirm. Let's get someone to pretend she's Lulu Bell.
3: Hey, that would be fun.
2: Oh, yeah. Nancy, we know a lot of actresses who'd be willing to go along with a good gag.
1: Well, that's asking quite a bit.
2: Yeah, but it would be fun. How about Maureen Tuttle?
1: Oh, darling, she's such a busy actress.
2: Well, I know, but she'd do it for me. I helped her out a couple of times. I'm going to call her. Oh, we'll fix that, Uncle Cecil. Lulu Bell, ruby lips like pebbles. Wonder what kind of pebbles, ping pong or geranium? Hey, what's Lorraine Tuttle's telephone number? Oh, hello, pen pal. You have a nice walk?
0: William, I had hoped in my absence the house would air itself. By the way, which of you crude humorists wrote on the front sidewalk, Cecil loves Lulu Bell?
3: Probably the mailman. He didn't want you to be lonely because there was no letter today.
0: Nancy, sometimes it occurs to me you had hardly any children at all.
1: Well, really?
0: Yes, I'm tired of the whole subject. Why did I ever answer that confounded ad?
2: Well, I can tell you in a word. Wealthy?
0: Yes, I can see how it is that you have such a vile child. Heredity.
2: No, Uncle Cecil, listen. Do you realize your Lulu Bell probably thinks she's engaged to you? Don't be too surprised if she shows up here and claims...
0: Oh, she'd never do anything like that. Not Lulu Bell, not the type.
1: Hmm. You don't know women. Every woman is the type.
0: Oh, nonsense.
2: Uh-oh. The doorbell. Now, who on earth could that be?
3: Probably Lulu Bell coming to pick up her mail.
0: Oh, yeah. I got it. Pick up her mail. I said it's all the good, yes.
1: Well, wouldn't you be surprised if it was Lulu Bell?
0: Oh, Nancy, don't be absurd. She's 1,000 miles away in Cowley Corners.
4: Hello, Mom. Anybody home?
0: Oh, what in heaven's name was that?
4: Well, ain't anyone say anything?
3: Celia 12 number 5.
4: I'm sure enough pleased to be here. Which one of y'all is Babykin?
0: He is. Yes, well, Babykin, thanks for lending me the lawnmower. I'll be on my way now.
2: Oh, no, now, Uncle Cecil, just a moment.
4: Cecil? Babykin!
0: Madam? I am not a telephone pole, shinny down.
4: When I got your last letter, I says to myself, I says, there's a man what needs a good woman. So I just wrapped everything and got gussied up and come on running.
0: Madam, I think you've made a dreadful mistake.
4: Well, you ain't all I dreamed you was. Has your mouth always hung open like that? Little stabbing in the knees, too. But I've seen some sad critters on the range that fattened up to be good beef.
1: Uncle Cecil, where are you going?
0: I had Australia in mind.
4: Hey, now! Go away, I've got section mortgage.
2: Oh, well, ma'am, let Babykin help you.
4: Oh, this is too heavy for Babykin. Didn't I hire you a six for bedding, so I've got my own sleeping bag. I'll be right back!
0: Hey, William, we never...

0: have let that creature establish a beachhead. You know, she's taken over my room.
1: Yes, well, that's your problem, Babykins.
0: Oh, no.
2: She's coming downstairs.
3: Damn nice place you got here. Say, Miss Smith, what's them little old brooms you got hanging up in the bathroom?
2: Those little old brooms? Oh, those are toothbrushes.
3: Well, was that then? That's what I use them for.
0: Next, you'll be using my razor.
3: Say, nice radio y'all got. Nothing I like better than good music.
4: Playing the Old Chisholm Trail.
3: What? Sweet.
4: And now, a word from our sponsor.

0: And that was the sponsor of The Smiths of Hollywood. Now, here's Hopalong Hathaway again playing that new tune, We Pushed the Cow Over the Cliff to Hear the Jersey Bounce.
1: Oh, leave the radio on, Baby Kins. I thought you were cultured and like good music.
0: Don't call me Baby Kins.
2: Well, Nancy, dear, come along. The lovebirds probably want to be alone.
3: Oh, no, William, no.
4: Oh, that's all right, Uncle Cecil. We understand. We remember how it was in our courting
0: days. Oh, no, please, Nancy.
5: You want the lights dimmed, Uncle Cecil?
1: What's wrong with turning them clear out? You ever play post office? Down in Texas, the way we play it, nobody gets letters. Just big packages.
0: William, I'm going with you.
4: Oh, don't be coy, Uncle Cecil. You two probably have a lot to talk about. Now, come on, Bill.
0: Oh, William, Nancy.
2: Have a nice time, baby girl.
1: You know, they're sure going to make nice in-laws. They're right considerate.
5: Well, I guess I better go do my homework.
0: Oh, Bunks, dear, charming Bunks. Stay, and I'll tell you about tiger hunting in India.
5: I've heard it. Tell Lulu Bell.
0: Well, I'll help you with your homework.
1: You got plenty of homework down here, baby Kim.
2: I was afraid of that.
1: Get down.
5: Bye, Uncle Cecil. Bye, Aunt Lulu Bell.
2: Oh, Aunt Lulu Bell, oh, dear.
1: Now, ain't she just a cute little old bundle of joy? I thought that doesn't like her.
0: I can't think of anything more horrible.
1: Well, maybe when we're married.
0: Yes, I can think of something more horrible.
1: Do you want to be married Hollywood or Texas style?
0: Hollywood or Texas style?
1: You know, till death do us part. In Texas, no man can get out of a fight easy.
0: I see what they mean, yes. No man can escape death and Texas.
1: Maybe we ought to just quietly elope.
0: I have no intention of carrying you down a ladder.
1: You mean in Hollywood the man carries a girl on the ladder? I don't think that's right, sweet.
0: Yes. Now, let me say, you've misunderstood the whole thing. Matrimony was the last thing that entered my mind when I answered your ad.
1: What are you trying to say?
0: Well, I'll put it this way. I think I'd better. Yes, I heard. Yes, now, I'm not nearly good enough for you.
1: That's all just my luck. But a bargain's a bargain to me. Pa told me you'd be no better than my first husband. Elmer, that was. The one Pa shot upwards of the leg.
0: Your father shot at your husband?
1: Yep. That's how he happened to become my husband. I don't like long courtship. When should we set the wedding, fellas?
0: Tomorrow.
1: Take with me.
0: Tomorrow I'm leaving town.
1: I'll go on with you. Who ever heard of a man leaving town on his wedding day?
0: Madam, once and for all, I have no intention of marrying you.
1: Oh, high spirit, Dick. That's the way I like.
0: Yes, and don't slap me on the back.
1: All right, partner, what do you like?
0: Ooh.
1: All right. They always said I was the most affectionate child in the family.
0: Well, if this is affection, I'll take homicide.
1: Oh, you poor old thing. I didn't mean to be so rough with you. Come on over here beside me, baby.
0: No. Let go of my coat. Now, William, Nancy, Bunce, anybody, help.
1: I'm the one who needs help. Ah, you killer, you!
0: Oh, help!
4: Help! Help! Bill, I think it's time we went back in the house.
2: Oh.
4: But I don't want to sit out here in the garage all day.
2: Oh, well, just a little longer, Nancy. He had this coming. Let him squirm a little.
4: Sure sounds strange to hear Uncle Cecil yell for help.
2: Yes.
4: Oh, but Bill, there's no use torturing him.
2: What are you talking? Nancy, have you forgotten who wrecked the car, wants breakfast in bed, eats us out of house and home, acts like he owns the place, and drinks up my scotch? Oh, this is great. It's fun.
4: Yes, but I don't like sitting out here in the garage.
2: Well, it won't. Look, here comes Uncle Cecil. Look at him go. I never saw him move so fast.
4: He gets real low to the ground, doesn't he?
2: Yes.
4: Look, he's head hopping.
3: Uncle Cecil, where are you going?
6: Will you stand behind me, quick?
2: Well, what's the matter, Uncle Cecil? Did you have a lover's quarrel?
7: William, that woman intends to marry me.
4: Well, let me be the first to congratulate you, Uncle Cecil.
7: You know, I'd rather set up housekeeping with a Bengal tiger. William, we have to do something.
2: We? Uncle Cecil, we didn't write to Lulu Bell about her flaxen hair and ruby lips like pebbles.
7: William, stop that revolting giggle. I see nothing humorous about this. I'm going to Mexico.
2: No, it's no use, Uncle Cecil. You might as well face it. You're trapped. You can't get away now.
7: What do you mean?
2: Well, people from Texas don't take these things lightly. If you jilt a Texas girl, there's no place on earth that's safe for you. They'll crack you to the ends of the earth and string you up by the...
7: No, William, don't take me.
4: Well, didn't you read about that case in the paper last week?
7: Oh, don't tell me about it, William. William, you have to help me out of this.
2: Well,
7: you don't want her for an aunt, do you?
2: I don't see what we can do about it, do you, Nancy?
7: Yeah, well, tell her awful stories about me. Tell her I'm drunk all the time and lazy and shiftless and spendthrift and worthless. Make up anything.
2: You know, so far I don't have to make up a thing.
8: Baby kid! Where are you? Come out, where are you?
7: Oh, dear.
2: Now, Uncle Cecil, you get all dirty under the car.
8: Oh,
4: Uncle Cecil, the eyes of Texas are upon you.
7: William, the boy, William, tell her the truth. I wanted to know all the horrible, naked truth about me.
2: Oh, I must. Miss Lulubell, maybe you are going too fast. There are some things you ought to know before you rush into this marriage.
8: Oh, I know about them. We have birds and bees and Texas.
2: You don't understand. I mean about Uncle Cecil. He's not a very reliable fellow.
8: Oh, he's just high-spirited. I'll calm him down.
2: Yes, well, there's one thing. I hate to tell you this, but Uncle Cecil drinks.
8: Good. I hate drinking alone.
2: Well, he gambles a lot, too.
8: I knew he had some good quality summers. Carvey,
7: Dickens,
8: there will come better for me every minute.
7: But I like it under here.
2: And another thing, Lulu Bell. Money slips through Uncle Cecil's hands like water.
8: Fine. I'll handle the money.
4: And you know, Uncle Cecil got into some trouble in England. He fled to this country, you know.
8: That's how Texas was settled. Come on out, baby, Dickens. I'll help you.
7: Let's go with my legs. Now, let's go.
4: That's what I call dusting off. I bet he's had that dust in his lungs for years.
7: Open the way.
8: Hold that stuff! Hold it down!
2: Would you look at him go? He's jet propelled. You think you go through that big hedge or around it?
4: Oh, you went over it.
2: Oh, Lulu Bell, we love you. Lorene, that was a wonderful job. We've been waiting to get even with Uncle Cecil for months now.
4: Well, I hope I didn't overdo it. You know, he's really sort of charming. Tall, handsome.
2: Yeah. Oh, Lorene, listen, in case you thought I was kidding, everything I just said about that man's character is true.
4: Oh, well, I hate to miss the fun, but I have a broadcast rehearsal in a half hour.
8: It's so fun of pleasure!
4: Oh, thanks a lot, Lorene. When Uncle Cecil comes home, we'll explain it was a gag. If he comes back home, the way he took that hedge, he won't stop till he crosses the border.
9: Pretty kettle of fish.
10: Oh, lovely kettle of fish. Now what am I going to do? I can't go home. And that Western Wolverine would follow my spoor and ferret me out wherever I went.
11: Good evening. Glad to see you walking into your own power tonight.
10: Oh, yes. Good evening, officer.
11: Good evening.
10: That woman is an emotional octopus. Babykins. Why did I ever answer that advertisement? Rather face jail than face her again. Jail! I say, what a perfectly brilliant idea. Hey, officers!
11: What?
10: What you mean, good evening? You wouldn't know a good evening if you saw one.
11: Oh, starting early, eh? Well, take it easy. And tonight, don't be picking up people's milk bottles on your way home.
10: I will, too, you miserable minion of the law. I'm going to steal milk bottles tonight. I'm going to steal every milk bottle in the whole community.
11: Ah, me. Some people can drink and others can't.
10: Officer, you heard me. I said I was going to deliberately steal every milk bottle in the neighborhood. Why don't you arrest me?
11: You haven't done anything.
10: But I'm going to. I swear I am. You're neglecting your duty. I demand to be arrested. I'm a dangerous fellow, I tell you.
11: Nothing a cup of coffee and an aspirin couldn't cure. Now, take it easy, old man. You'll be all right.
10: Officer, come back here. I demand to be arrested.
11: Human nature. I'm glad I'm not going to wake up with your headache. Go on.
10: Officer! There. How do you like that? Can't even get arrested. What's the law coming to? A man isn't safe around here. There must be a way to get into jail. Oh, that house there. It's where that radio chap lives. Harry Von Zell. William Dawson told me that Von Zell is a trustful person. Perhaps if I smash a couple of his windows, eh? Well, nothing ventured. Ha-ha! A bullseye.
12: Hey, what's going on?
10: Oh, I just broke one of your windows.
12: Oh, well, very nice of you to tell me.
10: It is not. Well, what are you going to do about it?
12: Oh, nothing. It's easy to replace a window. Don't worry about it.
10: Well, if it's so easy to replace one, how about two?
12: Now, there is a very funny gag.
10: Funny? Is that your sense of humor? No wonder your radio program is so sad.
12: You. Now, wait a minute. That is not funny.
10: Well, what are you going to do about it?
12: Well, I ought to have you arrested.
10: I dare you to. There's a cop right there on the corner.
12: Well, I'll forget it this time, but...
10: Why, Von Zell, you fugitive from Vaudeville? You broken-down radio comedian?
13: Oh, officer! Officer, arrest this man!
4: I'm really getting worried about Uncle Cecil.
2: Yeah, I hope we didn't carry the gag too far.
14: I wonder how Uncle Cecil would look in a Foreign Legion uniform.
2: Well, that's probably the Foreign Legion now. Hello?
15: William?
2: Yeah.
15: How are you, old chap?
2: Yeah. Uncle Cecil, why are you so happy? Where are you?
15: I'm in jail, William.
2: What?
15: I say, you can tell that Amazon to go back to Texas. I'm a criminal.
2: Not in jail. Gabriel's teeth. Uncle Cecil, listen. The whole thing was a practical joke. That wasn't really Lulu Bell. That was a friend of ours. And we had her... Uncle Cecil, are you still there?
15: William, I loathe and despise you. You're despicable. I never want to see you again. How soon can you get down and bail me out?
2: Well, really, I'm awfully sorry, Uncle Cecil. I'll be right down and... Wait a minute. There's somebody at the door.
14: I'll get it.
13: Then only here named Cecil Smythe?
15: What was that voice I heard?
2: Uncle Cease, it's the real Lulu Bell. She's carrying a suitcase and a gaff, I think.
15: She is? Oh, how delightful.
13: Didn't know how you folks were fixed for bedding, so I brought my own sleeping bag. You must be Babykin.
2: No, I'm not Babykin. Uncle Cecil, listen, how did you get in jail?
15: I thought to break through Harry Von Zell's window.
2: Harry Von Zell? Oh, I know where that fat stuff lives. Break through his window. It'll be a pleasure. Uncle Cecil, move over, my boy. You're going to have a cellmate.
0: From our sponsor.

0: that's that. Time to leave the Smiths. The Smiths of Hollywood with Arthur Treacher, Brenda Marshall, Harry Von Zell, and Jan Ford, and featuring music especially scored by Charles Hathaway, is written by Dick Nosterman, directed by Robert Presnell, Jr., and produced by Andrew Hickox. Lulu Bell was played by Lorene Tuttle, and Lulu Bell number 2 by Ann Morrison. And this is Tyler McVeigh saying good night to you all.
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2: Hello,
3: 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I mean, is Britain being swamped by immigrants? 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Are we all going to become Muslims or Polish? 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Now, these aren't necessarily my views. 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And love. What does love mean to you? A new report out today says that people aren't as much in love as they used to be. And in some areas, love is down by as much as 70%. But what is love? And is love something that should be measured? 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Oh, love. Okay, we're going to go to our first call now, and we've got Mick on the line. What do you want to talk about, Mick?
4: Yeah, I'll talk about immigration, mate.
3: Hmm?
4: Basically, I think it's too easy for the illegals to get into your nation. I mean, if you land a small boat anywhere in the UK, in 10 seconds you're on a motorway and you're home free. I mean, these guys are squatting down eating chickens with their bare hands, you know. Next day they're up a world of leather buying up the shop.
3: What?
4: I mean, in Australia we have an immigration policy which is the envy of the civilised world. I mean, if they land anywhere on land, we just literally put them in huge cages, and if we get them on the boats, we shout at them, go away, and we point guns at them. And if they actually land in Australia, the land leave them alive. Spiders, crocs, I'm talking about no water or food for 2,000 miles in every direction. Glad to meet you. Come aboard. You're picking the bones out, mate.
3: And you're proud of this, are you?
4: Well, I think you'll find, mate, there was a summit meeting of many of the leaders of the Western world, and they basically said, we wish we had your immigration policy, but it's too late. So basically, we are the envy.
3: I tell you something, I'm not envious of it, and I think it sounds barbaric to me, to be honest.
4: What's barbaric, mate?
3: You're not very well informed.
4: Listen, I don't want to sound too
3: racist,
4: cold about this.
3: Horrible, nasty,
4: pardon?
3: Cruel, wicked. What are the words?
4: You're using words there that children use to describe witches. I'm not a witch. I'm a man that deals in cold facts. We have the best country in the world in terms of land space, in terms of industry.
3: What you fail to realise is that you're the biggest nation of immigrants that ever existed.
4: That is a lie.
3: That's not a lie.
4: That's an absolute lie. We never came from England. We were here originally. And the Arabs attacked us.
3: What are you talking about? Hello? Mick. Mick. What a coward.
4: There's nothing cowardly about me, mate. We were there originally. We were originally
3: in
4: Australia.
3: No, you weren't. Are you Aborigine? What do you look like?
4: I'll tell you what, mate. If you sit there to me in the pub, you'd find yourself waking up with a crowd round you.
3: What a coward. A total coward.
4: I heard that.
3: Our next call is Brigadier Bruff Rysett. Is that right?
5: Lysett.
3: Hello, Brigadier.
5: Hello there, Gary. I'm just ringing in about love. I just like to say that, of course, love can take many forms. There's standard romantic love, which is love between a man and a woman. Of course, this may not necessarily be sexual. Similarly, love between a man and a man. This may not, again, be sexual, but I'm thinking more about comradely love. Love between two soldiers, for instance. During wartime, men can form an incredibly close relationship.
3: Do you think that men can actually...
5: Of course, at the opposite extreme to this, we have love from afar. A teenage girl may form a crush on a film star or a pop musician. And, of course, love, it need not even be between two people. It's love love of an object. Man can very much be in love with his car. And, of course, these attachments can be incredibly intimate.
3: Yeah.
5: You know, mobile phones, personal computers, the BlackBerry. And, of course, when people are separated from these things, it can cause them extreme distress.
3: Yeah, but you can hardly compare loving a BlackBerry to a brother or
5: sister. Of course, the greatest love of all. Love of a parent for a child, love of a child for a parent. Mm. Love of a child for a pet. Love of a brother for a sister, love of a brother for a pet. Mm. Love of a pet for a parent. Love of a woman for a pair of shoes. Love of a woman for two pairs of shoes. Love of a woman for two soldiers. Love of a soldier for three women. Love of three women for two men, a car, a BlackBerry, and a pop musician. Love of a pop musician for a soldier.
3: Yeah, right, I think we got the point. Okay, my next caller is Sarita, and you're going to talk about immigration, is that right?
6: Actually, it's Sarita.
3: Okay, where are you from?
6: I'm from Hemel Hempstead.
3: So what do you want to talk about immigration?
6: Well, what I want to say is there's a lot of discussion these days about immigration and people who shouldn't be coming here, or they are, you know, immigrants or asylum seekers or what have you. And what I want to say is that nobody talks about the people like Madonna and Rio Ferdinand, people like that who aren't English but who are living here and being paid a lot of money. They're also immigrants.
3: Yeah, I think you'll find Rio Ferdinand is English.
6: And, you know, people like Madonna, you see, if she weren't living here, showing everyone her bottom night and day, then Shirley Bassey might still have a job. Or Lulu.
3: Thanks very much for your call. I agree with most of the things you said.
6: Oh, I'm very pleased to hear it. Thank you,
3: Thank you very much. Thank you. Bye-bye. Okay, my next call is Dave from Southend. Hello?
7: I want to say this, right? Yeah. I am a rapist and I'm proud of it.
3: You're a rapist and you're proud of it?
7: No, I didn't say that. No, I said I'm a racist and proud of it.
3: Oh, sorry.
7: Call me
3: a
7: rapist, mate.
3: No, sorry, that's out of order. Sorry about that. Although, am I sorry? I mean, it's pretty bad. I mean, being a rapist is just as bad as being a racist, isn't it?
7: I'm a racist. I'm a white supremacist.
3: But come on, you're a racist.
7: That's
3: I mean, what are you, a moron? That's a horrible thing to say.
7: Don't
3: you
7: call me a moron.
3: How can you be
7: that
3: proud?
7: I have taken a political position.
3: There's nothing political about being proud of being a racist.
7: I don't like them.
3: All right, thank you. I can't believe that someone would actually ring up and boast about something like that. I mean, it's like ringing up and boasting about being a drunk driver. It's just not on. Let's go to the next call. Hello.
8: Hello, it's Ted Gary Bellamy. My name is Donk Spimmer. I am a proto-fascist from the Netherlands.
3: Goodbye.
8: And I would like to just...
3: Okay, let's go to our next call. Hello.
5: Love of God for mankind.
3: Oh, no.
5: Love of man for Manchester United.
3: Yes.
5: Sporting love. That can be very important
3: Thank you.
5: In people's lives. Love of man for a football team. Love of a football team for a man. Love of a man for three women, a football team, two soldiers, a film star, a pair of shoes and a car. Love of a car.
3: My next caller is D from Northern Ireland, from Belfast, yeah?
9: That's right, Gary. I used to know love, but, you know, I've been heartbroken in my time, and it's very difficult to get over, and I know people are ringing in, they're quite flippant about love, and it's not something you can just put aside, you know, if your heart's been
3: broken. Got a very pretty voice.
9: Oh, thank you very much, I've never heard
3: that. You've lost love, have you?
9: I've lost a great deal of love.
3: Sad, yeah?
9: I'm really sad, yeah.
3: What do you look like?
9: Excuse me?
3: Just out of interest, you know, you've got such a lovely voice, I'd like to put, you know, like a picture to the voice.
9: Well, people do say, actually, I look like the lead singer of that Irish band.
3: What, The Cause?
9: No, what are they called?
3: The Cranberries?
9: No, you too.
3: Oh.
9: Bono.
3: Right.
9: So, the reason I was upset...
3: Thanks very much for your call. Okay, I've got, Tony Beckton on the line now. As you know, you might remember, Tony Beckton appeared on one of our early shows on Down the Line last year. Hello, Tony.
10: Hello, Gary.
3: How are you?
10: I'm okay.
3: Doing okay? The book doing well?
10: Nah, not too bad. We're going to do a second reprint.
3: I saw you on the South Bank show.
10: He was a prat.
3: What are you ringing about?
10: Oh, I want to talk about immigration.
3: Right.
10: What people don't realise is that the criminal fraternity as we know it has been irreparably changed by this vast influx of basically foreign criminals.
3: Right.
10: You've got Albanians, you've got Russians, gangsters, these people...
3: But you're not saying that all immigrants are criminals, but
10: no,
3: you're saying
10: I'm
3: that...
10: I'm just saying, underneath all the stories about them taking the plumbing jobs and them doing the cleaning jobs and blah, blah, blah, and the call centres and whatnot, the underworld has been swamped.
3: So what you're saying is that our traditional good old-fashioned British crime is being taken over by foreigners?
10: Absolutely. Listen, Gary, what I'm saying to you is, in the old days, the boys would meet, we'd have a few sherbets, a few drinks, we'd pop in a motor, down into Kent... Sub post office, out comes the shooter, hello darling, boom boom, give us the takings. They give us a few quid, no heroes, back in the car, and we'd be up the fair in the evening, on the dodgems.
3: But do you really think it makes any difference to be held up by an Englishman with a gun or a Nigerian with a gun? Do you know what I mean? What difference does it make? You've still got a gun in your
10: Look,
3: face.
10: If I go up to Nigeria and get robbed, that's fair enough. But if I'm in this country,
4: I want a white man robbing me.
3: You know, whether or not you're foreign or whether you're from England, a criminal's a criminal and crime is crime and it's nasty.
4: What you say, mate?
3: Wherever you come from.
4: You're talking to me?
3: You're expecting us to give you some kind of credit for being an old-fashioned
4: listen to me.
3: Criminal.
4: Listen to me, you little rat. Don't you come over here, Alex! Don't come over! I'll come out there!
3: Okay, Mr. Fenwalter, hello, you're down the line.
7: Say what you like about this country, but we've got the friendliest robins in the world. That's well documented.
3: Thank you very much. I couldn't agree more. My next call is Connor Metcalf. Hello, Connor.
11: Hello, I just wanted to call in to talk about drinking and driving.
3: Yes.
11: You hear a lot of fuss about it, and a lot of people are getting... I've been listening to your show.
3: Yeah.
11: A lot of idiots.
3: Are you driving now?
11: I'm driving at the moment, yes.
3: You shouldn't be driving...
11: No, I'm fine. I'm fine.
3: No, hang on. Seriously, you should pull over. You can't drive and talk at the same time on the motor. Are you on a mobile phone?
11: No, it's in the crook on my shoulder. It's fine. I'll concentrate. It helps me to concentrate if I'm talking to someone I'm driving.
3: Look, I refuse to talk to you while you're...
11: Yes! Just move out the... No, I wanted to talk about the drink driving thing, Gary. There's a lot of... Everyone making this terrible fuss about it all the time.
3: Mm.
11: I drive a lot better when I've had a few drinks.
3: You're not drunk now.
11: Yeah, I've had a few, but, you know, it
3: shouts
11: my concentration.
3: Right, listen, Connor, stop now. Please, put the phone down or pull over.
11: Well, I can't pull over now. I'm in the middle of the M17. I'll just pull over the side of the road. Somebody got me off.
3: Connor!
11: Whoa! It's stupid. Different people drive differently. There are so many idiots on the road. That's the problem.
3: Yeah, I know.
11: It's the idiots on the road that's the problem.
3: Connor, you think you can drive? Listen, I really am telling you now.
11: I'll tell you this. It's a true story. It's an absolute true story. The other day...
3: Connor. Hello? You obviously listened to me. Put the phone down. You must never drive and talk on the phone at the same time. It's wrong. My next caller is Silas from Nigeria. Hello, Silas.
12: Good evening.
3: Good evening.
12: I've been listening to your discussion about love. And... I cannot believe that no one has mentioned the delightful experience it is to be in love and what a marvelous thing it is to have in the world. Mm. And I think if we all have more love in the world, then the world would be a much better place, you know? I think, for example, if the soldiers, when they are in the battle, if instead of firing the weapon, they quote a word of Shakespeare, you know? So when the fellow comes to them, they can just maybe quote some Remy and Juliet or whatever, you know.
3: Yeah. Take a long time, wouldn't
12: it? But soft when light through yonder window breaks.
3: Yeah, okay, we've heard it.
12: And Juliet is the song, you know.
3: Yeah, we've heard it.
12: Shall I compare it to a summer's day? They're much more lovely and more temperate. Rough winds do shake the dull and buzzes may, and thy eternal summer shall not fade. Neither shall thou lose possession of the fear thou hast. Hello?
3: Sorry.
12: Are you not listening to me?
3: No.
12: But it's championing that delightful experience. For instance, as I walk about day to day...
3: Oh, you're not going to do another one.
12: No, I'm not going to do a poem, but don't you think when you walk around and you see the ladies looking so delicious, don't you want to go and nibble them? Don't you want to go and nibble all the ladies...
3: Sorry?
12: In a state of love. I sometimes go into...
3: you don't go up and nibble ladies, do you?
12: I go into the laundry parlour sometimes.
3: The laundrette? You go into a laundrette and nibble women?
12: No, I go into the laundry parlour. I've been there on many
3: Lingerie?
12: Occasions. I buy that for my girlfriend.
3: Laundry parlour.
12: And you notice that there are a lot of ladies in there looking very delicious. I always want to go and nibble them. So I'm just ringing to celebrate that.
3: But you're talking about going up to ladies in lingerie parlours and nibbling them. That's not love. That's nearly rape.
12: No, it's not. It's not. You are luring it to the lowest common denominator. It's to do with appreciation of the female form.
3: You just want to go up to a lady, read them a poem and nibble their boobs.
12: And nibble their what?
3: Their breasts.
12: No. I want to nibble them all over. It's not a sexual thing. It's just an expression of...
3: What's sexual about nibbling someone all over?
12: Well, it's
3: you're
12: to
3: a
12: do
3: pest.
12: It's to do with the appreciation of the
3: you're
12: film.
3: You're a pest.
12: Obviously, please, allow me to finish.
3: All right.
12: Shall I compare thee to thou art more lovely and more...
3: Thanks very much for your call. Okay, I've got a regular caller now on the phone. It's Humphrey Milner, and you want to talk about immigration. Is that right, Humphrey?
13: That's correct.
3: Yeah.
13: This is a quick point.
3: Quick point.
13: It seems to me, excuse me, seems to me that the big fear that people have of immigration is that that somehow our innate British culture will be somehow swamped and altered completely by these immigrants coming in, and we will no longer be British. But the thing is, if one looks at the evidence, no country has really been significantly changed. By immigration, the national character seems to be set somehow, and immigrants are much more likely to assimilate than they are to actually change the culture that I'm sorry, I've lost interest in this. Thank you.
14: Okay, my next caller is, well, it's Gary Bellamy. Hello, that's Gary.
15: Right. How you doing? All right. I get this all the time. People say, are you the old Gary Bellamy from radio? And I say no.
14: No. You're not the same as me, are you?
15: No, I'm a separate man.
14: Separate man. And what are you ringing about?
15: I'm ringing about immigration.
14: Oh, yeah.
15: Listen, right?
14: Yeah.
15: Got a lot of people coming in here, right? Got the Pakistanians. You've got the Arabs coming from Saudi Arabia, you've got people coming from Dubai, you've got them coming from all the African places, St. Vincent, you've got them coming from Zimbabwe, you've got them coming from Barbados, the Bahamas, you know, you've got them coming from nearer countries as well, you've got them coming from France, from Spain, Belgium, you've got them coming from Estonia. Poland, you've got them coming from Romania, you've got them coming from Czech Republic, you've got them coming from, like, Sweden, Holland.
14: They're coming from all over. We got the idea, they're coming from all over.
15: You've got them coming from the Far East, you've got them coming from the Chinas, the Japans, you've got them coming from Thailand, Taiwan, they come from Australia.
14: What do you think about that? Is that a good or a bad thing?
15: Well, my point is this. You got these people coming over. You got them coming from France. You got them coming from Spain.
14: Scotland. Okay.
15: I don't know, like South Africa. Who's got a lot coming from Czech.
14: Not
15: coming from
14: Czech. What do you think about that? Is that a good or a bad thing?
15: When people do come from these countries, and they come from Iceland, or they come from Finland, or... I've got cramp.
14: Oh.
15: I've got terrible cramp. I'll call you back.
14: Okay. Right. Okay, Khalid. Hello, Khalid.
16: Hello.
14: Hello.
16: Calling about love. Oh. What is point?
14: Well, surely what is point? A point of love is that
16: What is point is love. What is point love?
14: Well, love is... What love makes the world go around. It makes us happy, doesn't it? It makes us live.
16: What is point live?
14: Well, we live to love, don't we?
16: What is point of live of love? What is point of live of love? What is point?
14: Thanks for your call. Okay, let's go. Hello, who's on the line? Hello?
17: Monsieur Bellamy.
14: Yes.
17: Road Toad.
14: Oh, hello, Road Toad.
17: I've just come down the M24 onto the M17, Gary, and it's absolutely logjam. Tell your listeners to stay well clear, mate. It's bumper to bumper.
14: So, obviously, you're stationary now, so you're allowed to talk on the phone while stationary.
17: I'm wearing pants.
14: Just make that clear.
17: Woman pants.
14: What?
17: I've got to be in Milton Keynes in 45 minutes. I'm not going to make it.
14: Right.
17: I don't know what's happened, Gary, but we're locked down.
14: We don't normally do traffic things on here, but...
17: We're getting ambulances go by. Oh, hang on, another one gone by, and a couple of squad cars have gone past too, so something's up.
14: Something bad's happened.
17: Well, let's hope not, Gary.
14: Thanks for your call.
17: Sure thing.
14: Right, my next call is Tony from Mill Hill. Hello, Tony.
18: Hello there, Michael. Is it Michael?
14: It's Gary. Gary.
18: Hello, Gary. I'm sorry about that.
14: Gary Bellamy.
18: Hello, Gary.
14: What's your question?
18: Immigration.
14: Yeah.
18: It's not a question, really, because there's a man that lives... Well, he either lives or semi-lives there, if you see what I mean. But no one knows if he should be there because he could have been an immigrant. Do you think we're meant... Well, this is the question bit. Should we phone the council?
14: Hang on, wait. Hang on, start again. You're talking about someone who lives on your street?
18: Yes. No, well, it's actually an avenue.
14: Right.
18: But they don't... No one really knows. Because his clothes are different.
14: Yeah.
18: And he's of a darker complexion. And he just acts very differently. And, you know, we don't know what to do about him.
14: Yeah. Well, surely there's people of loads of different colours in your street.
18: Yes, there are, yes.
14: Right, but you can't define what this one is.
18: No, he didn't know either when I asked him.
14: Right. Is he causing a menace?
18: No, none at all, actually. He's quite a nice man.
14: So why do you want to get rid of him?
18: I don't really, but I just wondered if the council would remove him.
14: What? But he lives in a house, right, in your avenue. He doesn't...
18: A man there did say, yes, he lived in the house.
14: Do you know what his name is?
18: No, we don't know, but another man said his name might be Parvish, but another man said it might be Tandle.
14: Right. What do you exactly want me to do about this?
18: Well, do we phone the council? Is there some way that on behalf of the BBC we do some... Not a petition, is it? We just don't really know what to do. My wife and I doesn't know.
14: Well, if he's not causing a problem, then just let him live his life.
18: Well, I suppose I'm only doing my bit.
14: For who?
18: The country.
14: Right, thanks very much for your call.
18: Thank you very much. God bless.
14: Okay, my next caller is Chuck Perry. Hello.
19: I'll do a whole call about love.
14: Right.
19: I'll tell you what... That's got to be the biggest joke of the lot, hasn't it? Love, romance, commitment, don't make me laugh, Gary.
14: Are you in love? You sound like you are. Are you in love, Chuck?
19: I've been hurt too many times, mate.
14: Have you? Chuck, are you laughing on the inside?
19: I'm dying inside, mate. That's the biggest joke of the lot.
14: Thanks very much for your call. Thanks, Chuck Perry there. Thank you, Chuck. Okay, I've got a Pearly King on the line. Hello.
20: Hello, Gary. God bless you. God bless us all.
14: You're a real-life Pearly King.
20: I'm Pearly, yeah. I'm a Pearly King. My father was Pearly. My nan's Pearly.
14: Yeah.
20: My wife's Pearly. My cousin's Pearly. My Uncle Joe, he's one of the best Pearlys. His leg's gone now. My two boys, Gary and Dave, both Pearly.
14: Yeah.
20: The other one, he's gone goff. We'll forget him.
14: All right.
20: Well, I'm calling in to say that I would like to extend the hand of friendship to the Muslims.
14: Oh.
20: Go into the mosque.
14: Yeah.
20: Go amongst them, because they come amongst us. And really show them, Gary, the Pearly way.
14: What is the Pearly way?
20: Get round the Joanna, get them all round the Joanna.
14: Yeah.
20: Get some chili noodles, pirate mesh, and all have a lovely sing song.
14: That sounds great.
20: Hey.
14: Hey. A real life Pearly King there. I love this job. Okay, right, we've got someone else calling in now from the M17. Hello, who's there?
21: Well, I call myself the Princess of the Roads.
14: Oh, right.
21: And I think I've just seen my first dead body, so I'm quite excited.
14: What?
21: I think I've just seen somebody die by the side of the road. I was trying to take photos on the camera, but I went by too fast.
14: Right, this is a discussion programme. We don't want everyone just keep ringing in telling us about traffic incidents.
21: I thought there was this man, his face was all smashed up.
14: Okay,
21: he looked like an omelette, but one made out of blood.
14: Well, thanks for your call, Road Princess.
21: Oh, Princess of the Road.
14: Thanks, bye.
21: Retiring from duty after this, I think.
14: Thank you very much.
21: Thank you, bye.
14: Bye. So, we've got Marcus Pell on the line. Hello, Marcus.
22: Good evening, Billy.
14: And you're talking about immigration.
22: I'm talking about immigration. I've been listening to the programme. very good.
14: Mm.
22: And I do have a lot of issues around immigration. I'm English.
14: Yeah.
22: English stock, born, bred, prime. And the way I see it is this. I don't like the influx. I think they're not good people. There's a lack of purity. And I think the country is under siege.
14: Look, hang on, sorry to interrupt. You can't just say all these people coming over aren't good people. There's good and bad in everyone. Ebony and ivory.
22: Yeah. Well, you see, in my house, we just call that song Ivory.
14: Dear.
22: We don't acknowledge the existence of wonder. But here's the thing, and this is what I propose, man. What I say is this. Let's put these curbs in. Come on. Let's have this now. Come on. Let's have these restrictions. Let's stop them coming in. But this is another problem, you see. You can stop the people coming in from the African islands. What do you do about the Europeans? Well, what I suggest we do about the Europeans is we stop them as well. And here's another thing, and this is what I'm suggesting, Bellamy. I don't like the Scotch. I don't like the Welsh.
14: Mm.
22: I don't like the Irish. So this is what I'm proposing. Let's just keep England for the English. And this is what I'm proposing. I don't like the Northerners. I don't think they help. I don't think they add to our rich culture. So I'm suggesting a north-south divide, but I'm not going to stop there, Bellamy. What I'm suggesting is, you know, I live in Cheveley in Berkshire.
14: Mm.
22: I don't want to let the people in from Hungerford. I don't like the people from Reading.
14: Well,
22: so I think let's keep Cheveley as Cheveley, but I don't want the people from the neighbouring street patrolling our street. Who are they? Are they going to marry in? Are they going to infiltrate our blood?
14: So you're basically saying keep the Pell house for the Pells. Is that it?
22: That is, absolutely, and any member of my family who doesn't abide by it will be expelled, and that is, and excuse me, that is not a joke. So I really do think, yes, let's all remain within our own capsules.
14: But what kind of life is that to live?
22: It's an English life.
14: Thanks very much for your call. It's very interesting. Thank you very much. Hello, my next call is Martina from Poland. Hello, Martina.
0: Yes, Gary. Hmm? My boyfriend is working as builder.
14: Yeah.
0: He worked very hard.
14: Hmm.
0: He works very good. If somebody said to me, he does my job, I say, you do the job. English men is lazy, they don't want to work.
14: No, that's true.
0: They don't want to work.
14: You've got an absolute point there. I mean, if people, men in this country are saying that you're coming over and taking all their jobs, if you're doing your jobs better than we are, then fair play to you. I mean, that's absolutely fair enough. Although I wouldn't want him to take my job.
0: He's build and he's electric and plumb.
14: What, he does plumb?
0: Yes, skill. He's skill.
14: Oh, he sounds quite good.
0: Many things.
14: Right, well, I've got a few jobs that actually need doing.
0: Yes.
14: Actually, if you could, when we finish the call, if you could stay on the line.
0: Yes.
14: And someone from the office will take your number and they'll get back to you.
0: Yes.
14: Yeah, is that okay?
0: Yes.
14: Thanks very much for your call.
0: Yes.
14: Thanks, Martina.
0: Yes.
14: Bye.
0: You see, I
14: embrace immigrants to this country, and it's not just because I need some cheap plumbing work done on my flat. And I must say, on a personal level, I have been saddened by the intolerant views on immigration expressed by some of our callers on tonight's Down the Line, and so it is with a heavy heart that I go to our last call of the evening. Hello, who's there?
1: Sergeant Bob Church here, traffic police. I'm calling from the M17.
14: Oh, right, there's been a terrible accident there, I hear.
1: There's been a major traffic incident, sir.
14: Yeah.
1: And in fact, it appears that the gentleman who caused the aforementioned incident was on the phone at the time, and the last number dialed was you.
14: Oh.
1: Well, so, do you recall speaking to the deceased?
14: Deceased?
1: That's correct, sir, deceased.
14: He's dead?
1: That's right, sir, deceased usually means dead, yes.
14: You sure?
1: Well, how can I put it? His head is approximately 3 metres away from his body at the moment, sir. That's usually an indication of death.
14: Yeah, well, I did...
1: Listen, sir, were you speaking to the deceased earlier? As far as, from my record of his mobile, it seems that you were the last person he talked to. Do you know?
14: No, I was talking to him for a while. In fact, we were talking for about 3-4 minutes, actually.
1: Well, that's a very responsible, sir, and in fact, it's an offence to knowingly conduct a phone conversation with someone whilst they're driving. Are you aware of that?
14: I wasn't talking to him for long.
1: There's neither here nor there whether you were talking to him for very long.
14: But I hardly spoke to him at all. In fact, I was telling him to put the phone down and that it was an offence to...
1: The fact is that by your actions, you have led indirectly to the cause of an accident, and as such, you could be charged on
14: the
1: road.
14: No, listen, I told him to get off the phone. He was very brief on the phone. I told him to get off.
1: Don't take that tone with me, sir.
14: I'm not taking any tone.
1: Don't take that tone with me. Give me your name, please.
14: Gary Bellamy.
1: Not like the fellow off the radio.
14: Well, I'm him.
1: Are you really?
14: Yeah.
1: What, are you Gary Bellamy off the radio?
14: Yeah.
1: The phone-in show?
14: Yes.
1: Oh, no, you're joking.
14: No.
1: Oh, crikey, is that Gary Bellamy from the radio show? Well, I love that show. I've been trying to get through for weeks, you know. I mean, I've got a lot of really strong opinions, as you can imagine, not least about the wearing of the burqa.
14: Oh, what a shame. We've just run out of time. Why don't you give us a call next week?
1: Right, yeah, I'd love that. It'd be great.
14: Yeah. In fact, you could go and use the Listen Again facility on BBC Radio's website. You can listen to the whole Down the Line episode and hear that particular section. And I think you'll find that I will be exonerated and that I was actually trying to get the man off the phone, the deceased. So that all seems to have turned out nicely. And it is with a happy heart that I, the award-winning Gary Bellamy, wish you, the great British public, a good night. God bless.
2: You know, some marmalades get some of their tang from added flavouring. While Robertson's Golden Shred gets all of its tang from Seville oranges. What would you rather have for breakfast?

0: do know something. If you stop eating bird's-eye beef burgers and eat these cheap ones...
1: All right.
0: ...you'll save Mum enough money to buy me a Leeds United tracksuit.
1: Fantastic.
0: I mean, they look the same, don't they?
1: Might look the same, but they don't taste the same.
0: You can't tell the difference.
1: Well, I can. The cheap one's yours.
2: Bird's-eye. Somehow other beef burgers just don't taste the same.
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9: Day one. It's really, really cold. I've got a dewdrop on my nose that just won't shift, and I'm in, according to the map, that's got it. This should be Russia. I know that much from the cold. Moscow, I think. Red Square. Red Square? This one's sort of grey. Nope, it's back. Sorry. The map's black and white, so it's hard to tell. Aha, now that must be the famous St. Basil's Cathedral with its funny bulbous domes on top. Odd design. It's like a really disappointing kebab. Just when you think it's finished, they shove a load of onions on top. Now, I'm supposed to be meeting someone called Sergei Choreographer from a touring ballet group here in Moscow. Funny names these Russians have. gotcha. Now, he said he was going to be wearing a big furry hat. They all are. It's like looking for a man with a moustache in Tunisia. There's a man in a cafe over there shouting at me.
10: Hello?
9: Hello!
10: I am Sergei! Здравствуйте!
9: Oh, kissing, right. Haven't been kissed by a man since the Michaelmas Interhouse Barn Dance at Charter. Give a bear hug too! Can't breathe! Can't breathe!
10: Welcome to my country! You have a little something on your nose.
9: Yeah. Got him?
10: No. Oh. So, what would you like to drink? Vodka, brandy, schnapps, or English tea?
9: It's 9 a.m. Good.
10: Waiter, officiant.
9: Da.
10: Da. Tissue, please.
9: Ooh, good plan.
10: And dwa vodki. Bring the bottle. Borscht.
9: Oh, pardon you?
10: No, borscht.
9: What is it?
10: Beetroot soup.
9: What?
10: With vodka.
9: Ooh, blimey. I'd rather eat a boiled hedgehog.
10: Officiant, was есть boiled hedgehog?
11: Нет, у нас нету вареного ежика.
10: No, they don't.
9: I was joking.
11: Это будет четверг.
10: It's coming Tuesday.
9: Really?
10: No, it was a joke, Giles. Sniff.
9: Right.
10: You know, you can get anything in Russia now. Things have changed so much.
9: But are there still a lot of spies about and double agents working for the JCB and stuff?
10: No, my English friend. I think you've read too many books.
9: No chance of that.
11: Два борща, ваши блины.
10: Да, пожалуйста.
11: И салфетки.
9: Ooh, wow. Purple soup. And the tissues. At last.
10: Giles?
9: Yep.
10: You just blown your nose on a blini.
9: Yeah.
10: And put a tissue in your soup.
9: Yeah. Ah, that's got it. So why am I, Giles Wembley Hogg, 2 M's, 2 G's, in Russia? Well, I've been sent by the British Arts Council on a ballet tour. I can't dance, obviously, but I did get a low 2-2 at uni. And my mum shares a Pilates instructor with a lady from the British Arts Council, Mrs. Gunton. Anyway, she pulled a few strings, so the Pilates instructor got sacked, poor chap. But to cut a long story short, I'm now fourth cultural attaché to the BAC. Attaché? Attaché. Attach. Fourth Cultural Apache, something. Anyway, I flew to St. Petersburg, which was Leninburg until the war. Then they changed it to Stalinburg. Then St. Peter changed it all back again. None of which matters, because I was meant to be in Moscow, where I now am. I'm acting as a guardian to a young dancer called Darren Smith from Newcastle in the north. After Billy Elliot came out, apparently lots of Geordie boys were forced into doing ballet. Luckily, all the mines were closed, so there was a fair bit of interest. Anyway, this Darren Smith turned out to be the real thing, a genuine dancing prodigy, like a Geordie Bruce Forsyth, if you can imagine such a beast. We're joining the Moscow Youth Ballet Corps on a tour from Moscow to Vienna, which means nothing to me. But here I am. In first position, I'm Giles Wembley Hogg, the Sven Garli Eriksson of dance. Up on points and ready for the off-ski. Day two of Itch. We're in the tour van and we've just picked up Darren from the airport. The van's a whopper and runs on diesel. They are funny over here. Diesel, honestly.
12: Is this going to take long?
9: That's Darren. We're just off to meet the ballet who are touring with Swan Lake.
12: Whoa, man, that's a canny ballet. That's Swan Lake, one lake.
9: Pardon? Anyway, as I say, we're off to meet the ballet.
13: Hey, get off the road!
12: Can you not get your guy to slow down, man? I think I'm going to be sick.
13: Talk here, Darren. You can't be sick. It's a child there.
12: Right.
9: I'll open the window, okay?
12: Oh, no! No, man, shut it! It's freezing.
9: I thought you Geordies didn't feel the cold.
12: Right. Well, I've not got my tune army shirt on, have I? Anyways, I'm a dancer, aren't I? I'm quite delicate, mate.
9: I'm roasting. I layered up this morning with two pairs of thermals, wool vest, rugger top, cords, jeans, salopettes, jumper, fleece, a duffel, a mac, and a big fur hat.
12: Is that why you're standing up?
9: Can't bend.
13: So how long have you been dancing, Dan?
12: Well, since Giles opened the window, I'm trying to warm up.
13: No, I mean, when did you start?
12: Let's see, Billy Elliot came out in summer 2000, so my dad enrolled me by Christmas. Worst luck.
9: So who's your favourite dancer, then?
12: I don't have one, man. Maybe it's J-Lo or Beyoncé.
13: What about Nure, Fontaine, Nijinsky?
9: Or Sleep?
13: Ah, here we are!
14: I'm watching the ballet. I've been here for about 4 hours. It's long. Really quite long. Other than the length, there's a fair bit of dancing, a few jumps. Oh, that's a big one.
15: Shh.
14: Sorry. Plot hasn't really kicked in yet. No one said a word. Maybe they've forgotten the lines. Either that or there's been an almighty row.
15: Shh, man.
14: Oh, I know this. It's the chocolate song.
15: Shh.
14: Darren, this is called the Fruit and Nutcase song.
15: It's the dance at the reed flutes from the Nutcracker Suite.
14: Yeah. Does anyone fancy a Twix? Oh, my word. I can see that man's... It's enormous. Say, guy, who's the one with the big... You know...
16: That is Andrei. He is the stagehand.
14: Oh, those jeans are doing nothing for him.
16: Yes, he's a big boy.
14: Shh. Sorry. Oh. Still no speaking.

0: thing. 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Well danced, everyone. Lovely jumping. I'm backstage after the ballet. There's tights and tutus all over the shop. And quite a pong. You don't get so much of that from the seats, do you, Sergei? The smell?
1: Yes. Everyone, this is a dancing prodigy from England. His name is Darren Smith.
2: All right.
0: And I'm Giles Webley-Hogg. Sorry about the shouting out. Did it put you off?
1: Darren, my boy, this is Tatiana.
2: All right.
3: Darren, здравствуйте, меня зовут Татьяна. 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
2: I'm sorry, pet. All I got was Vienna.
3: Vienna, yeah.
0: How do you do? GWH, Budley Salterton.
2: Really looking forward to a ride in one of them gondola boats, like.
0: Oh, dear. Darren, mate, you don't go on the gondolas in Vienna. I thought everybody knew that.
2: Oh.
0: Yeah, they're a complete rip-off, apparently.
4: Where is he? Ooh. That devil idiot who made all this noise in the middle of my beautiful finale!
0: Hello.
5: Giles Leonid is choreographer for the piece we are doing in Vienna.
4: Oh, English, yes. You are complete Philistine.
5: And this is Darren.
4: Oh, apart from you, Darren. Nice to meet you in your flesh.
0: Phew, Darren's safe at least.
4: Yeah, I have wonderful ideas about you, young Darren. Just to see you, I can imagine so many beautiful things. I like your hair.
2: Sir?
4: And your eyes.
2: Oh.
6: Leave him alone, Leonid. He's not your type.
4: Oh.
6: Darren, I am Anna.
5: Our prima ballerina.
6: Tatiana, you should have said that Darren was here.
2: like your dancing. You looked great.
6: I know.
2: Do you fancy showing me round like
7: Anna, ну-ка иди сюда. Я сам помогу тебе с планами.
0: Blimey, what's that, a bloke or a mountain?
6: That is Andrei.
5: Our scene shifter from before.
0: Oh, yes, gosh. Oh, are those stage weights, or...?
6: Is Anna's boyfriend. Tatiana, shut up!
7: Anna!
0: Cripes, he's on the move. And the jeans are even worse from the back.
6: I'd better go with him.
2: Right, see you later then, pet.
6: And Darren, пока.
2: What was she just saying?
1: Right, off to bed, everyone. Early start tomorrow.
4: Right, I'd better pack my swans.
0: Is that slang?
4: Yes.
0: Day three of it. We're off. Andre's been loading up the van with all the gear and our dancers are on board. There's five in all, but two of them don't speak a word of English. Still, they can learn.
8: Я не хочу, чтобы ты с ним сидела рядом, мама.
0: And big Andre.
6: I'll sit where I like, Andre. Thank you very much. Tatiana and I are fitting with Darren.
2: Kushti.
0: There's been a bit of tension between Andre and Darren already. I think Anna got a bit flirty at rehearsal this morning and Andre snapped a metal rigging pole in two. He's a big lad. I think he's just thrown the lighting desk through that wall. Ah, Sergei, morning. I was beginning to think you weren't going to show up and I'd have to drive the van.
1: No, here I am. So, we are just about all ready, da?
6: Da,
1: хорошо, хорошо. And you have the costumes?
0: Oh, yes.
1: Good. Please take care of those. They are quite precious, yes?
0: Roger, understood.
1: Very precious. So, I want to wish you all good luck and say please be careful and be nice to Mr. Wembley Hogg. Safe travels. I'll see you in Vienna in 2 weeks. Das wiedanya.
0: No. It's all right, everyone. You don't have to be nice to Mr. Wembley Hogg. Yes, but it's okay because Sergei's coming. He's driving the van.
1: No, he's not, Giles. I have to fly urgently there instead in about a week's time. Lots of business to attend to here in Moscow. You know, paperwork, swans.
0: No, don't put me in charge of something. Bad things happen when I'm in charge of something.
1: Relax, it will be fine.
0: There's no way it can be fine. Fine is not how this will be if I'm in charge.
1: Andre will help you.
0: Is he still coming?
9: Yes, I come.
5: Hey, Darren, ну-ка двигайся.
2: Yeah, you move, mate. I got here first, man.
1: And Leonid will be with you all the way.
4: I cannot travel without my special neck pillow. Where is it? And my accordion? Who has my accordion?
0: Oh, dear. No, I can't see this going well.
1: You will be fine. Off you go. Bye-bye.
0: I've crashed the van. Sorry, guys. I've crashed the van. Is everyone okay? The van crashed. I must have gone forward. Sorry. Ooh, afraid the accordions are right off. Sorry. Day four of it, Lunchski. We've reached our first stop in Belarus, a place called Minsk. Lovely word.

0: Minsk. 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Minsk and Spudsk. Yumsk. Journey's going all right. I've had to ban stretchers and pliés in the van after Tatiana lifted her leg so high she got her lace caught in the roof vent and was found dangling somewhere near Potchinok. Actually, they're a pretty good bunch.
1: Oh, thank you. May I sit here?
0: Of course, Leonard. Be my guest. So, how goes the choreographer offering?
2: Hard, you know. A new take on Swan Lake does not come easy, you know.
0: Really?
2: Well, do you know the story of Swan Lake?
0: Is it the one with the swans in?
2: Yes.
0: Then no, sorry.
2: Well, Prince Albrecht is on swan shoot.
0: Illegal? No, he's a prince. We're all right.
2: Yes, and he sees swan called Odette and falls in love with her.
0: With a swan?
2: Yes, it's magical.
0: Doesn't make it right.
2: And if prince swears undying love to swan, then she will not be swan anymore.
0: Like the ugly duckling, but in reverse.
2: No, but look, the swans are under a spell from evil magician.
0: Right.
2: And they need prince to swear undying love to them if they want to be freed from his spell.
0: They'll be lucky to find two princes both with swan fetishes. Mark you, you know, the royals.
2: So, before prince can swear undying love to Odette, magician sends his daughter Odelle in disguise.
0: Odette and Odelle. Hard to tell them apart, I suppose, what with them both being Irish.
2: Anyway, the prince swears his undying love to the wrong swan.
0: Easy mistake to make.
2: And so after big showdown, he commits suicide, becomes swan too, and they go off and die together.
0: Right. And you explain all that by dancing about?
2: We try.
0: Good luck. You know, I'd love to get you lot down to Budley Salterton someday. I'm sure we could sell a lot of tickets, maybe as many as 70-odd, if the ladies from the home come down. No chance if it's crumble night, obviously, but you know. Ah, here we all are. Right, now, who wants what to eat? I'll order for everyone. What do you fancy, gang?
3: Not for me, thank you.
0: Oh, all they seem to do is smoke cigarettes and drink vodka.
4: We have to watch our weight.
0: One or two of them ate something yesterday, but it must have been off, because I saw them being sick behind the van. Must have been really horrid. Some of them were being sick on purpose.
5: Hey, have they got any pie and chips, man?
0: Ah, Darren. Good man. I don't think so.
5: Or curry leg.
4: No, but do you like cabbage?
5: We have another flake. I'm not eating cabbage.
0: No, I wouldn't normally either, but it's either that or chew the menu.
3: I could see if they'll do you some chicken, Darren, if you like.
0: Now, does anyone here know the Belarusian for chicken?
3: Нет, нету.
0: Or shepherd's pie? Or pudding? No? Waitress?
6: Что вам?
0: Do you do crumble?
6: Нету.
0: Fine, here we go.
7: Right.
0: Don't worry, Darren, they'll probably do us a curry in Poland. Day Savenovich, Nightski, near the Polish border. Leonid's talked me into making a detour because he has to collect something from some associates. It sounds very dodgy, but he is the choreographist, and I did burst his accordion. We're at the pickup point by a little hut in the middle of a wood. Leonid's been gone for ages.
8: Stop!
0: You made me jump out of my skin.
7: Call that a jump?
0: Well, I'm not trained, but yeah.
3: Sorry, we heard noises.
0: Well, look, Leonid's gone in there, and I'm starting to worry about him. He's been gone ages. He did say something about seeing his dealer.
8: Giles, man, this could be serious. I think we should go in.
0: No, leave this to me. There's no point you two getting into danger.
3: Okay.
0: Let's wake up Tatiana. She can go in.
3: Giles.
0: Sorry. Yeah, you're right. I'll go. And you come with me.
3: Don't worry, Giles. As ballerinas are tougher than you think.
0: We need to be quiet. You're any good on tiptoes?
3: Pretty much.
0: Oh, yeah. Blimey.
8: I'll go around the back.
0: Darren, no. You're my responsibility. I promised Mrs. Gunton I'd look after you.
3: Then I'll go.
0: Yeah, good.
8: No. Much as it pains me to say it, you better get big on you. Giles, you look through the window.
0: All right. I can't see much. Darren, lift me up a bit.
8: Okay. Oh, blimey, ballerina, you ain't.
0: No, well, there's Leonid. He's holding a package. There's some rough-looking men with knives and a shotgun.
7: Whoa, steady, Darren.
8: Hey, you two with me, man.
9: It's okay. It's okay.
8: Run!
10: They're shooting! They're shooting! It must be the gun!
8: Yeah, I can see that, Giles!
11: Run, Giles! Start to bat!
12: No, we'll wake the others!
13: What's going on more?
12: Andre, no!
14: After I've been hit!
12: I can't get the key in the ignition!
0: Darren, how did you...
8: Hot start, man. I'm a Geordie, aren't I?
14: Quickly!
15: Drive, just coming!
16: My arm! My arm!
14: Leonid, I can't believe you've brought drugs onto this bus and got Andre shot. Give me that box right now.
2: No, I need these.
14: Right, give me the box. You are not taking drugs on my watch.
2: It's not drugs.
14: What is it then if it's not drugs?
2: Dance shoes.
14: Dance shoes?
2: Yes, otter-skinned jazz pumps, if you must know.
15: Well, let's have a look.
14: Oh, wow.
15: Nice.
14: Otter-skinned jazz pumps?
2: Yeah, look at the stitching.
3: Turn the van around. I want some.
14: Anna, sit down. How am I supposed to explain to Mrs. Gunton that we've just been shot up by an illegal backwards otter pump maker? She's from Wiltshire.
2: There is no need to shout.
14: There is! Shouting's the thing there's a need for right now. Shouting and changing trousers.
4: You are cute when you're angry, Giles.
14: Right. Well, I'm not angry anymore. And lovely shoes and well worth the detour. Hold on.
16: Well, we're in the General Minsk Hospital, named after the great war hero General Minsk, I suppose. Nurse, how's Andre doing?
3: Well, he's going to be okay. Uh-huh. Fortunately, he was only hit in the shoulder. He can't lift anything for a while, but he'll be fine.
16: Oh, no.
3: What, did you want him not to be fine?
16: No, I want him able to be lift things, or I'll have to.
3: Oh, well, this is very big-hearted of you. I'll tell him you care.
16: The hospital's really old-fashioned, full of cleaners of all things, rushing around dusting and washing and polishing. And the doctors wear really long white coats. It's all very primitive.
3: Anyway, Andre had his arm lasered and then sealed with some new plastic miracle skin, and we've given him an analgesic and a prophylactic antibiotic.
16: Primitive.
3: So he should be ready for discharge within the hour.
16: And then after that he can leave, yeah?
3: Yeah.
16: Oh, now I'm going to have to do the scenery flying in Vienna, and we've only got 4 days to get there. I'm starting to think my old gym teacher, Mr. Cooper, was right about me. He said, Giles Wembley Hogg, you're a useless piece of flesh with about as much brain power as a mollusk. Mollusk? No, that must have been Dr. Talbot, the science master. Mr. Cooper said, you're a waste of space, boy. An idiot. No, a goat. You're a useless waste of goat. Space. Goat. A useless space goat. That was it. And he was right. I am a useless space... What was it?
15: Giles, I hate to interrupt, but I think we should get going.
16: Oh, yes. Sorry, everyone. Sorry.
14: Oh, please, will you keep it down back there?
3: Giles, where are all our costumes? Andrew says he gave them all to you to wash in Minsk.
14: Well, they were all out of Minsk.
5: She's not joking, Giles. Where's all the laundry? It'll be minging by now if you've not washed it.
14: Well, I've sent it on ahead. We'll be picking it up in Warsaw.
3: How are we supposed to rehearse without our clothes?
5: Well, I can think of one way, if Anna's up for it.
15: Oh, yes, you want insurance, I bet. Yeah, you've all been...
3: Andrei, успокойся.
14: Quiet, please. We're at the border. I feel bad about the dance gear. I just ran out of time, and it stank, so I had to stuff it all behind one of the panels in the van. Oh, my Lord, those guards are all armed. That one's holding a Baryshnikov.
17: Your zippers, please.
14: Right, we're just a bunch of ballet dancers going to Vienna.
17: Get out of the van.
14: Right, everybody off. Come on. Hello, officer.
17: Okay, take the dog onto the bus and search it.
14: Look, I don't know what you're looking for, officer, but I can assure you there's nothing dodgy on that bus.
17: What is in here?
14: Open the panel. I wouldn't.
17: There's something behind there. It's a bag.
16: Oh, dear.
14: My God. He's killed my dog. I think they may have found the dirty washing. Sorry. You haven't got any Persil, have you? Just you want to see our passports and stuff? No. Right, well, look, we'll press on then, I think. Right, back on the bus, everyone, quick as you like.
3: It stinks.
14: Yeah, okay. Back on the bus before we're arrested for killing a government dog. Bye. 4873. We did it. We've made it to Vienna. I'm just phoning Mrs. Gunton to tell her... Oh, it's ringing. Ha. Huh. Who's the space goat now?
18: Pardon?
14: Oh, sorry, Mrs. Gunton.
18: Oh, hello, Giles.
14: We've made it, Mrs. Gunton.
18: Good. How's Darren?
16: Yeah, I've driven all the way from Moscow to Vienna. No one died, no one went missing, no one... Well, I mean, there was the one flesh wound, two gun attacks and a few fights, and the van prang, and the loss of all the costumes, but still, here we all are, all checked in and ready for the show.
18: Oh, well, I hope nothing else goes wrong.
19: Giles, this is not our hotel.
14: What?
18: Your mother says hello.
14: Good.
19: We're staying at Excelsior. This is Kummerplatz.
14: Right.
20: Aye, and we're not in Vienna. This is Salzburg.
14: Right. Back in the van, everyone. No, not you, Mrs. Dunton. Bye. Bye.
21: Так, подготовь.
16: Right.
21: Подготовь контрвес.
16: Yeah.
21: А?
16: Okay. No, didn't get any of it. I don't understand you, Andrei. Dale Levenovich, we're backstage at the Vienna Opera House and there's a load of ropes and pulleys. We've got 1 2-hour rehearsal and I'm supposed to learn how to do 14 scene changes and a 2-seater flying swan. Look, say it again, Andrei, but this time in English, okay?
22: Нет.
16: Fine. This is worse than the time I did the lights for the Bobby Tracy Hot Penny Parade and accidentally blew up the St. John's ambulance stand.
17: Ah, Giles, my friend. Good to see you.
16: Oh, Sergei, you've turned up. Hello. How was the flight here?
17: Terrible. 20 minutes delayed and they only had veal or lobster. The noisettes were off. How was the drive?
16: Oh, much the same. Except they only had cabbage and Andrei got shot.
14: Da.
16: Da, exactly.
17: Oh, well, as you say in England, swings and roundabouts, yes? What does this mean?
16: Well, in my case, it means that even though you've fallen off the swings and landed in some dog poo, there's still a very good chance that some bigger boys will spin you so fast on the roundabout that you'll be flung off that onto or near some more dog poo and or some broken glass.
17: You seem a bit tense.
16: Do I? I can't think why. Look, I'd love to chat, but I'm quite tired from driving the van, and now I'm trying to learn the swanny bits for the show tonight.
17: Is all ready for the big show? The costumes, okay?
16: Swings and roundabouts. It's on. The ballet's on. I'm in the wings and I'm doing okay with the scene flying. There's a lot of levers and a fair few counterweights and stuff, but so far, so good. Darren and Anna are magical. There's a real something between them.
17: My God.
16: Andre's not happy, but all the dancers are just wonderful.
17: Giles, what the hell is going on?
16: Swan Lake, Sergei. I think Darren's about to get a kiss on the beak.
17: Giles, where the hell are their costumes?
16: What do you mean?
17: Their costumes. Yuck. Listen, Giles, there was something on that bus that shouldn't have been.
16: Was it me?
17: In so many ways, yes. But no, the costumes, Giles, the original ones with the diamonds.
16: Oh, those. Well, I had to make new ones, sort of a waist strip, if you know what I mean.
17: Where are the real costumes? Where are my diamonds?
16: Real ones?
17: Yes, sewn into the costumes, you idiot. You are supposed to bring them out of Russia for me. $400,000 worth. Where are they?
16: My guess is buried in a hole with a Polish sniffer dog.
17: What?
16: You could always ask the border guards if that's any help.
17: My life savings. Everything I've worked for.
16: Great stuff, Tatiana. Good swanage.
23: Thank you, Charles. Leonid, where are you?
16: Leonid, the choreography is just great.
1: Thank you.
16: Some of it even makes sense.
1: Giles, I could kiss you.
16: Nope.
23: It's just up to Leonid Darren for the big ending.
1: Yes, just keep your eye on the ropes. They're about to get into the flying swan.
16: Right, yes, I need to concentrate. This is the tricky bit. Darren and Anna are about to go off together to the heavens to die in a big flying swan boat. It's very romantic and a counterbalance nightmare. Yes, they're in. And up we go, Leva Stevanovich, and swans away.
14: You won't go, boy.
16: The final kiss.
14: Yeah, you won't be up.
1: Hey, come back.
23: He's going onto the stage.
16: Ciao, Andrei.
23: He's dropped the swan boat. He's taken down.
16: We've got to get that swan up. Right, I'm going on to drag him off. Andrei.
14: Andrei, get off the swan. See, Anna is my lovely. Get off the swan, you pair of divvies.
18: Andrei, stop. You're ruining it. Giles, get it off!
16: I can't! He's too strong! And my rugby shirt's caught in the beak!
14: Do something, Giles! He's holding us down, but...
16: Right, I'm going for the Charterhouse wedgie. 3, 2, 1... Yes! He's let go of the swan!
1: Giles, the counterweight! I can't hold it!
16: Day 14. I'm at the airport about to fly home. The ballet was a triumph. The critics loved Leonid's new interpretation and gave special mention to the new ending with the Russian peasant and his broken wing trying to ascend to heaven with the swans. Emotional, poignant, and some of the most challenging physical dance ever seen on the Vienna stage. The Daily Mail. There wasn't much mention of the late appearance of the English space coat, though one critic did say that the horizontal splits I'd done when the swan went up were amongst the widest he'd ever seen. Quite stingy ballet, as it turns out. Sergei took most of the credit for the show, and all of the money, and was last seen heading for the border with a shovel and some dog biscuits. Anna and the rest of the ballet are being offered contracts with the Vienna Ballet, and Leonid managed to get the equivalent of £700 for his otter-skinned jazz pumps. I'm thrilled for them all, of course. But I am going to have to tell Mrs. Gunton at Heathrow that Darren's dancing career is over. It's all my fault.
6: Woohoo! Who wants buying chips when we land? Out buying!
16: If it weren't for the fact that he'd found a pair of diamond-encrusted tights in his duffel bag, he'd be gutted.
6: Jazzman! 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
16: Looks like he's already spent the best part of the gusset.
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29: Shucks. They can't put us in jail just because Hector don't make it rain. You're crazy, Zeb.
30: I ain't crazy. I know exactly what I'm talking about. We're in this rain making business with Hector, ain't we?
29: Yes.
30: But Hector took money on the promise that he'd make it rain, didn't he? And now his machine won't work.
29: Hector only took money from one feller.
30: Yeah, one feller's enough. Especially when that feller's Mr. Flint.
29: I thought it was a feller named Mortimer that put up the money.
30: Yes, but I told you 100 times, Eb, that Mortimer worked for Flint. It was really Flint that put the money up. And if Hector don't make it rain...
29: Why don't you get a hold of Hector and ask him if his machine will work?
30: Oh, of course, Hector thinks it'll work. He wouldn't be building it if he didn't.
29: Well, maybe it will work. Maybe it will. Quit your dad darn fussing around about it, and let's have a game of checkers.
30: Checkers, nothing. That stuff from Mrs. Newbright ain't been delivered yet, and you'd better get going with it.
29: Well, I figured I'd take it tomorrow when I make my regular rounds.
30: And you'll take it right now. Mrs. Newbride's got to have that stuff for supper. And besides, oh, shakes, I darn near forgot.
29: What?
30: Oh, she wants us to look up in the cookbook and see how to make cabinet pudding.
29: What do we want to make cabinet pudding for?
30: We don't want to make it. She wants to make it. She wants us to send her up the receipt. Where's that cookbook we used to have around here anyhow?
29: Hey, wait a second. I got it here. It's right back at the coffee grinder here.
30: That ain't it. That's the General Supply Company catalog. I got the cookbook right here. Let's see here now. Cabinet pudding. Let's see. C-A-B.
29: Did you find it?
30: Yes. There don't seem to be no receipt for cabinet pudding at all. It's peach pudding, but...
29: Why don't you take that and then just change it a mite? Mrs. Newbride won't know the difference.
30: Change it? How do you mean?
29: Give me the cookbook and I'll show you. See, we can just copy it off and change it. Go ahead, write it down. I'll fix it for you.
30: Yeah, wait till I get a piece of paper here.
29: Now, add a peach pudding at the top. Put down cabinet pudding.
30: All right, go ahead, go ahead.
29: Don't rush me. Take a half a dozen cabinets.
30: Half a dozen cabinets? What's the matter with you? Don't say that.
29: I know it. I'm changing it. Put in cabinets instead of peaches. Peel, pit,
30: yes,
29: and...
30: but Eb, you can't do that. You got to put in some other kind of fruit. I'll change it to bananas. Half a dozen bananas, peel and pit. What's the next thing you put in?
29: A pup.
30: A what?
29: A pup.
30: Oh, it ain't a pup. You're...
29: That's what it says. Peel, pit, and pup.
30: Oh, don't say pup. Spell it.
29: P-U-L-P.
30: That ain't pup. That's plop. Plop, that's it. You peel and pit the bananas and plop them into the pudding. Now go on. What goes in next?
29: Cigar.
30: What?
29: You put in cigars.
30: Oh, you don't. Whoever here to putting cigars in a pudding. Give me that cookbook.
29: I'll take it.
30: Cigars. Sugar. Sugar. Might as well copy this off myself. You go get the basket that's got Mrs. Newbride's stuff in it. Now, let's see. Sugar.
0: Which one of these is Mrs. Newbride's basket?
30: Which one? Well, there's only one there, ain't they?
0: No, there ain't any.
30: Oh, it ain't back there anyhow. It's at the end of the counter. A half teaspoon of cinnamon and...
0: Well, here it is.
29: Ain't you got that copied yet?
30: No, take the book in the counter and read the rest of it to me.
29: Sure.
30: Go on. What does it say to put in next?
29: Says red ink, black ink...
30: What?
29: And mucilage.
30: Oh, it don't say that.
29: Does.
30: It don't, does it? Oh, it can.
29: Yes, it certainly does. Take a look here for yourself. If you think you're so dadder smart, There it is. Red ink, black ink, and mucilage.
30: Well, I'll be dadder. Sounds kind of funny to me. And I suppose if it says to put it in, I might as well write it down. Red ink, black ink, and mucilage. There. Here you be. Give it to Mrs. Newbride. Hello, Hector. See, you're just the fellow we want to see.
29: Yeah, we want you to take this stuff over to Miss Newbride.
30: We don't want nothing this short. You take that basket of stuff yourself.
29: Well, I am taking it, ain't I?
30: Yes, and what's more, don't be all day doing it, neither. Sonnet,
2: did you say you wanted to see me about something, Mr. Winterbottom?
30: Yes, I certainly do. Is that rain-making machine of yours going to work?
2: Certainly it'll work. Why?
30: Because if it don't, all of us is going to jail, that's why.
2: Listen, Mr. Winterbottom, you can quote me as saying, Hector Q. Smith declares rain-making machine cannot fail, period, unquote.
30: Well, I hope it works. Because if you can't make it rain like you said you could do, we're going to be put in jail.
2: Put in jail?
30: Yes.
2: Shoot, there's no jail in this country strong enough to hold me. Why, I escaped from one of the strongest prisons in Siberia. I guess you didn't know that, did you?
30: No, and I don't know it now. What was you ever doing in a prison in Siberia?
2: Oh, that's a sad story, Mr. Winterbottom. A very, very sad story. Something I don't very often care to relate. But it was like this. I was born in Russia and had to go to work very young. So when I was 5 years old, I got a job in a barber shop. One day...
30: You mean you was a barber when you was only 5 years old?
2: Yes. I was just a little shaver then.
30: You see... One day,
2: the Grand Duke got into my chair, and he said to me, look, my hair is so long that it comes clear down over my coat collar.
30: And what'd you do, cut his hair?
2: No, I cut off his coat collar.
30: Well, now, look here.
2: And so, Mr. Winterbottom, I was sent to Siberia, sent to prison. And, oh, gosh, what a terrible place. I shudder when I think of it.
30: My cell was only 3 feet high, so I couldn't stand up, and only 2 feet wide, so I couldn't sit down. And for 10 long years...
3: Hey, hold on just a minute. If you couldn't stand up and you couldn't sit down, what did you do?
30: Yes, that's exactly right. And for 10 long years...
3: Wait. I said if you couldn't stand up in the cell and couldn't sit down, what did you do?
30: I kept running. There was a great big fellow by the name of Ivan who used to be my jailer. And by slipping him a few rubles, I got him to bring me my correspondence.
3: What's a ruble?
30: A ruble is a Russian coin. You see, the Russian system of coinage is very intricate. 10 rubles make one samovar. 10 samovars make one vodka. 10 vodkas make one dizzy. It's very, very intricate.
3: Yes, I see.
30: So every day Ivan used to bring me my letters. Very soon I had quite a correspondence file. So I took the file and filed my way out of prison.
3: That's a different kind of...
30: I was heading for the coast, but between me and safety lay an impenetrable forest. A great wooden area covered with a thick growth of every kind of tree imaginable. A forest that was 5,000 miles long.
3: Now, wait a minute, Hector.
30: And 2 feet wide. The temperature was 50 below zero, and I was scantily clad and barefoot. But the woods and the cold were not the only danger. No, sir. Suddenly I heard the worst terrifying hearing of all. I heard the baying of wolves.
3: Wolves?
30: Yes, wolves. Their wild cries rent the midnight air. You see, in Russia, you can rent the midnight air very cheaply. Mm-hmm. I started to run. My bare feet cut and bruised by the sharp, jagged edges of ice. Mm-hmm. But I was no match for the wolves. On and on they came. Their cries sounded closer and closer. Mm-hmm. Now they were only a quarter of a mile behind me. Now only a few yards. Mm-hmm. Now I can feel their hot breaths on the back of my neck.
3: Yes.
30: There was only one thing to do.
3: What?
30: Turn and fight them, Mr. Mm-hmm. Winterbottom. Mm-hmm. Can you imagine a hand-to-hand struggle with 1,000 wolves? Mm-hmm. Yes, sir,
3: how
30: a
3: many
30: thousand...
3: Hits? How many?
30: 500. 500 ferocious.
3: How many wolves? How many wolves?
30: 100. 100 wild wolves.
3: How many wolves was they, Hector?
30: Well, now that you mention it, there was only one. But, one wolf. Oh, but he was the biggest wolf you ever saw in your life. And for 2 days, I fought with that wolf. For 2 whole days, we struggled.
3: Just a second, Hector. You mean you and that wolf fought for 2 whole days?
30: Of course, we took time out for lunch.
3: And then,
30: just as I was on the brink of exhaustion, an idea came to me. I pulled off my shoe, rammed it down the wolf's throat, and choked him to death. Well, sir, the next morning...
3: Well, just wait a minute there, young feller. Sort of tripped yourself up that time. A minute ago, you said you was barefooted. Where'd you get that shoe?
30: I got it off of a tree. So the next morning...
3: What tree? What kind of tree?
30: A shoe tree.
3: Yes, well, all right, Hector. Just never mind your darn smart aleck and fool stories about Russia. If you're going to hang around here, you can make yourself useful. Take this cookbook and put it to... What? Dad dingit anyhow.
30: What's the matter?
3: The darn thing he was reading out of was the General Supply Company catalog. That's how that ink and mucilage got in the pudding. You stay here, Hector, and mind the store.
30: Yes, but wait. What are you talking about?
3: Mind the store.
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0: Here, do you know something? 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
13: In the pages of history, a small group of people took destiny in their own hands and forged our future. We humbly dedicate the following program to the men and women who wander through public parks, shouting at people who aren't there and collecting dead leaves. In memory of their fine, unceasing efforts to clear the streets of empty cider bottles and pieces of string, we respectfully dedicate this dedication. For without these people, this dedication would not have been possible, and there'd have been a funny gap at the beginning of this show.

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2: 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A.G. from Birmingham writes,
3: I must admit I was dubious when I first sent off for your book. 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Already I've kidnapped Natasha Kinski and Goldie Hawn, and I hope to ambush Jacqueline Bisset tonight.
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7: Hi, I'm Dirk Brogan. I'm a firefighter for an international oil corporation. I'm head of Macho Patrol, and I handpick each and every one of my assistants. I look for guys who can keep their heads under pressure, who stay cool, and think fast. Because a moment's panic from any one of us could cost us all our lives.
8: Hi, Dirk.
7: My God, what's up? What the hell are you doing creeping up on behind me like that? For God's sake, I almost jumped through the roof.
8: Hi, the name's Tom Cragg. I'm Dirk's second in command. And any time we're in a tight fix, here's a guy I know I can rely on. Is that a spider?
7: Where?
8: There, by your foot.
7: Kill it, Tom, kill it.
8: I'm not killing it, you kill it.
7: Ugh, look at its legs, it's disgusting.
8: Oh, God, shoot it, shoot it. You've got a gun?
7: I can't, Tom. My hand is shaking.
9: Hi, guys.
7: Oh my God! What the hell is that? Jumped out of my skin.
8: Hey, Jim, what are you doing, sneaking around us like that?
9: I just cut my finger, Dirk, on a nasty piece of paper. I wonder, could you suck it for me?
7: Jim, go for help, Jim. There's a spider in here.
9: A yucky spider?
8: Yucky, yucky, yucky, yucky, yucky, yucky. go for help.
9: But my finger is pearly, Tom. I need Dirk to suck it better.
4: Jim, don't you understand? I can't help you. The spider is blocking the way.
8: What the hell are we going to do?
4: Don't cry, Tom.
8: I'm not crying, Dirk. It's just sweat from my eyes running down my cheek.
9: Dirk, Jim, what's going to happen to me? Am I going to die?
4: Tom, look, the spider!
8: It's crawling out the window.
9: Quick, close it.
4: Well, that just about wraps up another case.
9: What about me, Dirk? Am I going to pull through?
4: Sure you will, Jim, sure you will. You'll have to wear a little pink plaster for a while, but that cut will heal up in a week or two. And you'll be back with us in no time. There's always going to be a place for you in Macho Patrol.
8: Well, Tom, I always said you were cut out for this job.
6: You have been listening to Macho Patrol, produced and directed by Boy George. Good evening. Here is the news. Princess Anne has arrived in Swaziland today on the first leg of her South African tour. Hello, my name is Donald. But the trip has caused a controversy because the princess stopped off at Johannesburg Airport on her way there. I'm the man who types out the news sheets. This move is seen by some anti-apartheid groups as a sign of implicit approval. This is my last day at the BBC. Tory MP John Thirlwell launched a shock attack on the government tonight over its handling of public sector pay rises. And quite frankly, I don't give a monkey's anymore. He accused them of being arrogant and heartless over the issue. My leaving party went on all afternoon, and quite honestly, I'm rat-assed. Mr. Thirlwell pointed out that civil service pay had fallen in relation to the private sector by more than 15%. I'm leaving, I'm smashed, and I feel bloody great. In Rome today, the Pope got married. Yes, I can make you say anything. After a brief ceremony in the registry office, the Pope and his bride, Freddie Laker, flew off for their honeymoon to the small island of Belgium in the Dutch East Indies. The city and the Financial Times Index rose today, then fell off its chair and had a fight with a pig. A spokesman said, "Would you like to buy some of my spokes?" And finally, on a lighter note, 14 people were massacred today in Kent by a man with a flamethrower. A relative of one of the deceased said, "We're all jolly glad." That's it. Next news at Christmas. Till then, good heavens.

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0: Next!
1: Hello, I am Roland Davenport Davenport, and I've come to read for the part of Hamlet in your forthcoming production of the Bard's finest tragedy, To Be or Not to Be.
0: No, no, no, Hamlet's gone.
1: Ah.
0: Yes, all the leads have gone.
1: Ah.
0: So I've measured the bit parts.
1: Oh, dear. What's left? What do you need?
0: Yorick.
1: Yorick?
0: Yes, that's right, Yorick.
1: He's the skull, isn't he?
0: That's right, yes. Alas, poor Yorick, yes.
1: And you're looking for someone to play the skull?
0: No, no, no, someone to be the skull.
1: Traditionally, he's played by a prop, isn't he?
0: Well, that is the more popular version, yes.
1: And deservedly popular, I think.
0: Mr. Davenport, Davenport, if you don't feel you're up to it, there's
1: plenty more people out there. No. I was merely pointing out, it seems a pity to tinker with a winning formula.
0: Well, that's what we're going to do, Mr. Davenport, Davenport.
1: Yes, of course, of course. So, Yorick, it is. How do you see... How would you have me play the skull?
0: Well, nothing outrageous. It's a straight production, you see. Just bald, gaunt, and dead.
1: Ah. Has Polonius gone?
0: Yeah, he's gone, yeah.
1: Rosencrantz gone?
0: Yeah, Rosencrantz and Guildenstern are both gone. That's
1: right. How about Francisco?
0: Gone.
1: The players?
0: All gone. So have the sailors.
1: No doubling?
0: No doubling, no.
1: The two clowns?
0: Yeah, gone weeks ago.
1: Prince of Norway?
0: Gone. They've all gone, as I said before. They've all gone.
1: I see.
0: They've all gone.
1: I see, all gone. Well, I wouldn't mind having a crack at Gertrude, Queen of Denmark.
0: Yeah, she's gone.
1: Pity, pity. Great pity. Just the skull left, then, eh?
0: Yeah, that's right, just Yorick.
1: What's the background on Yorick, then?
0: A man of infinite jest, of excellent fancy, who's now a skull.
1: And Yorick's all that's left?
0: That's right, yes, just him and the other two parts.
1: Two other parts?
0: Yes, just the three parts left.
1: What are they?
0: Lawyer's skull and unknown man's skull.
1: Still sort of scully parts, then,
0: yes,
1: eh?
0: Yes, that's right, yes, that's right, yes. The only parts that are open are the calcified crania, yes.
1: And I definitely have to be dead, do I?
0: Well, unless you're going to play the skull with legs.
1: I do so enjoy playing Shakespeare. All right, I'll take it.
0: Sorry, now hang on. Yorick's gone. There's a note on my desk here. Apparently he went this morning.
1: Oh, pity, pity. Great pity.
0: Just lawyer's skull or unknown man's skull left?
1: Well, it is Shakespeare. I'll take the lawyer's skull.
0: Great. Lawyer's skull, rehearsal's Monday. Get someone to bring you in a bag.
1: Fine.
0: Oh, hang on. If you prefer, the lead's still open in the new Ray Cooney farce.
1: Oh, well. No, I'll see you Monday.
4: We've got a seeing. We haven't got any jobs, but we've got plenty of seeings. If you've got a raging thirst on and you want it slaking, there's only one page for you.
0: Well, that's John. What are you drinking?
5: What else?
0: Divvy.
5: What else?
0: That's right. Three pipes, please, Fred.
5: What of?
0: What else?
4: If you're a real beer drinker, there's only one page for you. Whatever one they serve at whatever pub you're in.
0: What else? You know, being a singer-songwriter and constantly writing hit songs, people often ask me, geez, where on earth do you get your ideas from? And I always say the same thing. I say... all the love songs I ever wrote were about my feelings for my wife, Leona. She is my everything. She is my inspiration. And this next song is about when she left me. It's called You Were My Inspiration. Hope you like it.

0: And in Son of Cliché Weekly, page 47, the doctor advises.
1: Well, Mr. Kane, how are you feeling?
2: Well, I must say, I think the diet's quite remarkable, Doctor. Well, you can see for yourself.
1: You've lost, what, 2 stones?
2: Nearer 3. I must admit I was a bit dubious at first. I mean, not actually putting the food in your mouth, but dealing with it in that rather special way.
1: Well, I suggest you continue taking the food in this special way and come in and see me in 3 weeks.
2: Oh, thank you, Doctor. See you then.
1: I didn't notice that limp before. Is there something wrong with your leg?
2: No, I'm just chewing a caramel.
3: You know, it strikes me you can't walk down the street today without fear for your own safety. I mean, what happened to community spirit, eh? What happened to them careless carefree days when everyone in your street knew everyone else and every once in a while we'd all get together and kill some Germans? I mean, nothing like killing Germans for engendering community spirit, is there, eh? I mean, Germans liked it too. Well, it's the character of the race, isn't it? The reserved great organisers love being killed. Still, you could walk home at night in them days without fear for your own safety. Well, providing you weren't being blitzed by the Luftwaffe. If you weren't being bombed and you weren't already dead from World War One, you could walk down the street in them days without fear for your own safety. Well, providing you didn't have TB or whooping cough or any of them terminal diseases that were rife at the time. If you weren't being bombed and you weren't already dead and you didn't get killed in the First World War and you didn't get killed in the Second World War and you didn't have TB or whooping cough and you didn't kill somebody and get hanged and you didn't die at birth, you could walk down the street in perfect safety. You know why, eh? Everybody else was bloody dead.
2: Son of Cliché Weekly, the top magazine for keeping under your coffee table where no one will read it. This week, super exclusive, Police Methods, the Real Truth. A top officer reveals how they break even the toughest villains.
4: Morning, Governor. Rough night.
2: Yeah, we got Bailey in Intero 14.
4: Oh, that's nice. Has he started to talk yet?
2: Nah, we'll have to break him down. Right. Same as usual, you be the nice copper, I'll be the nasty copper.
4: Yeah, why am I always the nice copper?
2: Don't argue with me, you little slug.
4: Go on.
2: All right, then. You be the bad cop, yeah. I'll be the good cop.
4: Thanks. Do you want a spangle?
2: Come on, let's get him.
4: So, you're Bailey, eh?
5: Am I?
4: Look, mate, don't come the clever custard with me, all right, son? So, Sonny, that's not a very well-knitted cardigan you've got on, is it?
5: Aye. He's Dave, he's off him, Dave.
4: These kind of people make me ill. They make me want to spit into my hanky.
5: You'll have to excuse my partner. He's a bit excitable. You talk to me. Have a ciggy. Relax.
6: I don't smoke.
5: Come on, have a ciggy or I'll split your head open.
4: Don't soft soap him. His soap, I'll bet his mother's not a very nice person. I'll bet she's really boring.
5: No, easy, Dave, easy. Let me talk to him. Well, I'll tell my partner back. Look, you better start talking. I can't hold him back for much longer.
4: Just leave me with him for 5 minutes, that's all. I'll have him talking. Otherwise, I'll give him a Chinese burn. No one can hear us down here, you know. No one can hear us. I could roll up your trousers and smack the back of your legs for you. And no one would hear your scream.
5: Back off, Dave. Just back off. You don't have to make his legs smart. He's all right. He's going to talk. Thirsty, son? What, a bottle of Chablis 57?
6: I've told you I don't know nothing.
4: Go on, Mike. You go out and get a glass of vintage wine for him. Then you won't have to watch me criticise his dress sense. Go on. Let me ruffle up his hair so he loses his parting. Let me beat him at draught.
5: My God, Dave, you've gone too far. He's dead.
4: Oh, they touched him.
5: I told you not to use rhetoric.
4: Well, what are we going to do?
5: Oh, no choice. We'll have to say he went for you with a syllogism, and you used rhetoric in self-defence. Either that, or he rhetoriced himself to death. Accidental rhetoric.
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8: Afternoon, everyone, and welcome to Lords, where we've had a fine day's cricket out there today, despite the cancellation of the original match against South Africa. Chile stepped in at the last minute, and the match went ahead as planned. Chile, of course, not banned from international sport, unlike South Africa, so it's surely been a fine day's cricket all round out there today. Let's take a look at the England scorecard. Chris Tavare caught and disappeared Mendoza. Without troubling the scorers, what's new? Fowler, missing presumed dead, 25. David Gower, bayoneted to death by censors, 43. Lamb, stumped by a sharp knife, 27. Good effort, that, I thought. Ian Botham, LBW, living but weak. He scored 15. Randall, not out, 87. He was caught but released after questioning when he was 36. Good effort, that, and let's hope that he keeps it up.
9: Good evening. And this afternoon on Gardening Today, we'll be looking at gardening problems of council residents in Iroise Flats. And we'll have experts in explaining how to cultivate luxuriant grassy pastures in the cracks between paving stones. And how to plant a vegetable garden in a dirty shirt collar. Also this week in Son of Cliché, a new pull-out comic with many fabulous stories.
2: Henry of the Rangers, a splendid serialized football tale in Viscount magazine for boys of breeding. The narrative so far, Hooray Henry was captain of Sloane Rangers, the most infra-dig team in the entire football league. The Rangers were playing Middle Class United in the final of the Overprivileged Cup. But with 10 minutes gone, Hooray's team were...

0: Right, chaps,
1: said Hooray, adjusting the Angora jumper knotted round his neck.
0: Let's show these hoi polloi what for.
1: The Sloan Ranger supporters were raving mad.
2: You're gonna get a damn good thrashing,
1: they chanted.
2: Because you're so jolly beastly.
1: Hooray could scarcely believe his mood.
0: Our supporters are a bloody disgrace,
1: he thought.
0: Who on earth proposed and seconded them?
1: But their mood got even blacker, and soon they were throwing bidets onto the pitch. But then, Baronet Dodsworth, MBE, Sloane's number 8, danced down the wing.
0: May E,
1: shouted Hooray.
3: May what?
1: Begged Dodsworth cordially. Henry blinked incredulously.
0: The horrid oik can't even conjugate ego,
1: he thought.
0: How on earth did he become our midfield ball winner, son of a bloody tradesman? I expect he even declined raised publica as if it were a single noun.
1: He tried again.
0: Freddy, old fruit, impart some pedestal velocity on the leather sphere and send it post-haste to my cranium.
3: Right-ho, Hooray!
1: Shouted the baronet. The ball whizzed past Hooray's hand-stitched Gucci boot.
0: Frightful ball!
1: Screamed Henry.
0: That pass was longer than Wagner's ring.
3: Oh, stop dropping musical illusions!
1: Yelled the landed midfield maestro.
3: And start putting the boot in!
1: But at half-time intermission, the Sloan Rangers were still a goal to the worse. Henry sat in the dressing room, sipping his half-time bubbly, and absently chewing a slice of sucking pig. Outside, you could hear the communal singing. Luciano Pavarotti was leading the crowd in O Sole Mio, and a selection from the Barber of Seville.
0: Now look here, chaps,
1: said Hooray suddenly.
0: We can't lose to a team of middle-class people. Crikey, they probably drive Fiat hatchbacks and Skodas. They probably rent video recorders and belong to golf clubs. Cripes, I expect they play James Last music in their home organs, build extensions on their bungalows and keep a caravan in their horrid little carports. These are the sort of blighters who use the National Health Service.
3: What's that?
1: Said Viscount Bellingham.
0: I expect some of them even know some socialists.
1: The Duke of Bedford fainted.
0: So come on, let's stop resting on our shooting sticks and show these beastly oiks what's what.
1: And he charged down the tunnel as if pursued by Nigel Dempster. Has Henry's team talk done the trick? Can they beat the petty bourgeoisie? See next week's edition of Henry of the Rangers.

Brad Tatch as we joined the closing credits to that radio comedy show. And there was Southern Cliche. And there was Christopher Barry, Nick Maloney and Nick Wilson. And there, as they come towards the final. And there was the show's writers, Rob Graves and Doug Naylor. And on that, and there was the music by Pete Brewer. So there was the Southern Cliche big band moving up in. And there was the show's producer, Alan Nixon. And here they come to the closing credits again, again, again, and again, and again. And there was Southern Cliche lapping the tail end of Alan Nixon. And this could go on forever.

0: Well, that's the end of Son of Cliché, and it's time once again to hand over to the continuity announcer. There might be a short delay because one of them's getting married at the weekend. So they've all nipped across the pub for a few quick drinks. Well, actually, they have been doing that all day, actually. Every time one of them's finished a link off, there you go, they all roll across back to the pub. Still, it is a special occasion. And I'm sure they'll retain every ounce of their professionalism.
1: To the Licky! Hey, Dickie!
0: Yeah, okay, good. Come on, please, can you do the link? Time for the link now. Continuity link.
2: The link.
0: Come on, get it together. Who's going to do this link? Graham, wait, Leslie. You shouldn't even be in here. Mike, do the link.
3: I can't do the link. I've had far too much.
0: All right, Leslie. Wait, Leslie.
4: Leslie's had more than all of us.
3: Leslie's all right. Leslie's used to it.
0: Leslie. Wake up, Leslie. Look, you do the link. Come on. You do the link, and I'll make you some black coffee, all right? Oh, God, what's that down your front? It's disgusting. Hang on, I'll go and get a hanky and wipe your chin. Look, just see if you can read this. Can you see? Okay, make a joke about it. Ignore it. Anything, but try and sound sober.
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1: As Time Goes By, written by Bob Larbee, with Judy Dench as Jean and Jeffrey Palmer as Lionel.

0: Il pleure.
1: Oh, what?
0: I said, il pleure.
1: Oh, sorry, not really awake. Bomb.
0: It isn't bomb at all. It's pleuring. Get up and have a look.
1: Oh. What did the song say? I love Paris in the winter.
0: When it drizzles. It's such a shame. We were going for a walk. We were going to walk and walk and walk.
1: Were we?
0: Yes, walk and walk and walk. We planned it on the plane yesterday.
1: I'm not sure that one should put too much faith in plans made at high altitude.
0: That's a bizarre thing to say.
1: No, I don't think so.
0: You've just gone off the idea, haven't you?
1: Well, it's pouring with rain.
0: Well, we can't spend all day in this hotel room.
1: We could go to the pictures.
0: Well, I didn't come to Paris to go to the pictures. Oh, come on, Lionel. This is the trip we planned 38 years ago. What was the first thing we were going to do?
1: It didn't have anything to do with walking.
0: I mean, first thing in the morning.
1: Well, that didn't have anything to do with walking either.
0: No, after breakfast.
1: Walk and walk and walk.
0: Thank you.
1: Good morning.
0: Good morning. Shall I open it?
1: Or wait till I'm back in bed.
0: You're very coy.
1: Well, it could be anyone.
0: If it's President Chirac, are you at home? Ah, bonjour.
2: Bonjour, madame, le petit déjeuner.
0: Ah, merci.
2: Merci, bonjour, monsieur.
1: Bonjour.
2: Vous avez bien dormi?
1: Oui, merci. Comme un arbre.
0: You slept like a tree?
1: Log. The nearest I could get.
2: Comme un arbre?
1: Yeah, common log.
2: Log?
1: Oui.
2: Pardon, monsieur, je ne comprends pas.
0: Madame, merci bien. Vous êtes très gentille et très patient.
2: Pas du tout, madame, pas du tout. Log. Bon appétit.
1: Merci, madame. She doesn't speak very good English, does she?
0: Coming from someone who slept like a tree. Move over. Let's have breakfast in bed.
1: Good idea. Ooh. Croissant and coffee for two coming up.
0: I feel rather dissolute.
1: Oh, yes?
0: Mm. Well, you know, Paris and crumbs in the bed and a lover.
1: Aren't I a bit old to be described as a lover?
0: No, not unless you have an incredibly short memory.
1: Oh.
0: Oh, look, stop raining.
1: Only for a little while.
0: How can you tell?
1: Well, by looking at the sky.
0: You can only see a little bit of sky from here.
1: I only need to see a little bit.
0: You've just gone off the idea of a walk.
1: No, I don't mind the walk. It's the other two that bother me. The walk and the walk.
0: Oh, yes, but we planned it.
1: Yeah, but 38 years ago. I'll tell you what, let's have a little walk and then hop on a coach. They do very good city tours.
0: I'm not going to sit in a bus with a lot of old fogies.
1: I'm not an old fogey.
0: Well, then stop acting like one. Now, I'm going to have a bath and get dressed. And then we're going to walk and walk and walk as we planned. Unless, of course, you'd like me to borrow a bath chair and I'll push you round Paris.
1: My feet are hurting.
0: Oh, look, you don't have to overdo the limp.
1: I'm not overdoing anything. My feet are sore.
0: Where are you going?
1: To buy a map. There's a place next door to this hotel. If we walk and walk again, I'd like to have some idea of where we're going.
0: Well, where's the adventure in that?
1: I'm not talking about adventure. I'm talking about seeing something of Paris. You know, the beautiful bits of Paris. We spent most of the morning wandering about some of the most boring suburbs I've ever seen in my life. Don't let's head straight for the centre, you said. Oh, no, let's do a loop, you said.
0: Yes, but we looped too far.
1: Yeah, I know we did. I kept expecting to see the sea.
0: Good.
1: I shan't be long.
0: I'll wait for you here in the lobby.
3: Excuse me, I couldn't help hearing your English.
0: Yes?
3: Only I don't know what to do.
0: Why, what's the matter?
3: I'm on my honeymoon.
0: Oh, how lovely.
3: That is awful. We had a row and he just walked out before breakfast and I don't even know if he's coming back. He took his anorak.
0: That's not very significant, is it?
3: His passport's in his anorak.
0: Oh, I see.
1: Here we are. The Eiffel Tower, the Champs-Élysées, the Louvre. They're all quite walkable if you don't go through the suburbs.
0: Shh.
1: What?
0: This lady.
1: What? Oh. Hello.
2: Nose.
0: A drink, that's what we need, a drink.
1: Yes, good idea. Nice to have met you.
0: No, I meant all three of us.
3: Oh, no, I'd be imposing.
0: Of course you wouldn't, would she, Lionel?
1: No, not a bit of it.
3: It's very kind of you.
0: No, we're not being kind. Come on, you come and have a drink with us.
3: Thank you.
0: Were you too, Lionel?
1: All right.
3: It was all going to be so perfect. I mean, Terry and I saved up so hard and we were only here for 4 days and now it's over before it started.
0: Oh, of course it isn't. I know it seems awful.
3: It does.
0: But it's not. It's just a spat. All couples have spats.
3: Do you?
0: Yes, of course we do. Don't we, Lionel?
1: I'm sorry? Don't we what?
0: Have spats.
1: Spats?
0: Tiffs.
1: Oh, that's what a spat. Yes, all the time. Hardly a day goes by.
0: Well, it's not that often.
1: Well, we had at least three this morning.
0: No, it's just a few words.
1: Well, we had a real row on the plane.
0: Simply asked you to stop reading the emergency leaflet aloud, that's all.
1: I wasn't reading it aloud. I was just mumbling it to myself, that's all. I retain written matter better if I mumble it to myself.
0: People were turning around to look at you.
1: You'd have been grateful if we ditched in the channel.
0: Well, I don't know about that. I mean, hours in the water blowing that pathetic whistle and with you mumbling all the time.
3: I'm sorry, I've upset both of you now.
0: No, of course not. We're laughing about it now, aren't we, Lionel?
1: More or less.
0: Look, I bet your Terry's going to come through that door any moment.
3: You don't know him. He sulks.
0: Oh, well, a lot of men do that.
3: I mean, you want them to talk about things. It's the only way to sort out a problem, isn't it? But they just go quiet and huffy.
0: Hmm. Some men seem actually frightened by words.
3: How very true.
0: They ought to talk more. They really should.
3: They should.
0: Yes, they should.
3: They should.
0: They really should.
1: Yes. Always assuming they can get a word in edgeways. Would you excuse me? I've got a couple of phone calls to make.
3: Oh, dear. Had you better go after him?
0: No. He knows how to use the phone.
3: I think he's upset.
0: No, you're the one who's upset.
3: It's gone one. You don't think Terry's left me, do you?
0: Of course he hasn't. He's probably sitting somewhere feeling an absolute fool.
3: We're not used to rows.
0: No, I can see that. What was the row about?
3: Well, he made what I considered to be an unreasonable demand in the middle of the night.
0: Oh, I see.
3: I don't really want to say anything more about it.
0: No, of course not. Not unless you really want to. What are you doing?
1: Treading grapes. What does it look like? I'm soaking my feet in a bowl of water.
0: You're not going to do that a lot, are you?
1: They're my feet.
0: I know they're your feet. It just looks a bit... Well, a bit...
1: A bit what?
0: Elderly. Huh? Where did you get the bowl?
1: Madame Defarge. Do you want to jump in?
0: Certainly not. How did you make her understand what you wanted?
1: I didn't have to. I caught her in her cleaning cupboard and pointed.
4: Elderly?
0: Yes. Well, we're going to lunch.
1: Oh. Not shall we? Or do you feel like...
0: No, I didn't mean you. I meant I'm going to lunch with Anne.
1: Anne?
0: Yes, that poor kid we just had a drink with.
1: Oh. Why?
0: I can't just leave her on her own.
1: What about me?
0: Well, you can come too, if you like.
1: I don't want to come.
0: Well, then why did you ask what about me in such a pathetic way for?
1: I meant, what about me being left on my own?
0: Well, you're not a child.
1: Obviously not. Look, I shouldn't need to remind you, but this is meant to be our holiday.
0: But she's so young. She's meant to be on her honeymoon, and that idiot of a husband's walked out on her. We can't just ignore the situation.
1: Where does it end? Do we have a second bed put in the room?
0: Oh, I think you're being very callous.
1: Well, I think you're taking sides without knowing what you're talking about. I mean, why is she the poor thing in all this? And why is her husband suddenly an idiot?
0: That's a very mild description, actually.
1: You haven't even met him.
0: No, but Anne said enough.
1: Oh, yes?
0: Quite enough. Don't you want to know what she said?
1: Oh, go on.
0: He made an unreasonable demand in the middle of the night.
1: What sort of unreasonable demand?
0: Well, it's obvious, isn't it?
1: No.
0: Well, you know. You're a man.
1: Why should that make me an expert on her definition of an unreasonable demand? In any case, one woman's definition of an unreasonable demand might well be another's definition of a...
0: Of a what?
1: Well, a rather exciting suggestion.
0: Oh, might it?
1: Yes, it might. Either way, it's for them to make their definitions. Not you or me. them?
0: Well, if I were her, I'd pack my bags and go home.
1: You're not going to suggest that, are you?
0: No. But I still think she needs a shoulder to cry on.
1: Oh. All right. Where are you going for lunch?
0: Well, there was a little bistro we passed on our walk just up the street. It's only 10 minutes away.
1: You won't be doing any loops, will you?
0: No, I shan't.
1: And when will you be back?
0: Well, after lunch.
1: I know that. I meant, are we doing anything this afternoon?
0: Well, it's hard to tell.
1: Right.
0: Right what?
1: Well, you'll either find me downstairs in the bar or up here doing something elderly like having a nap.
0: Well, you won't sulk, will you?
1: Well, if I'm asleep, I won't know whether I'm sulking or not.
0: Well, see you later, then.
1: Yes. Eventually.
4: Oh. Your sandwich jambon, monsieur?
1: Oh, merci.
5: Beer, please.
4: Oui, monsieur.
5: Do you mind if I sit here?
1: Oh, feel free.
5: Excuse me. Is that good?
1: What, this? Well, they call it a sandwich over here. 9 inches of French loaf with half a pound of ham stuck in it. I'm sure it's good once you can find your way in. Actually, I've rather gone off the idea. Would you like it?
5: No, thanks. I'm not really hungry.
4: Oh. Your beer, monsieur?
5: Thank you.
1: How did you know I was English?
5: Something about the way you were looking at the sandwich. You're here with your wife?
1: No, just a friend.
5: Oh, right, see.
1: A girlfriend. Well, not a girl, actually, but that kind of area.
5: Oh, right.
1: And you?
5: Honeymoon. At least it was.
1: Oh, you're Terry.
5: How did you know?
1: We got talking to your wife this morning.
5: She's not in our room.
1: No, she's gone to lunch with my friend.
5: I've come back and she's swanned off to have lunch.
1: Well, I wouldn't describe it as swanning off. She was rather upset. My friend sort of took her in hand.
5: Well, I'm surprised you're talking to me. I mean, I'm some sort of monster, aren't I? I'm a beast.
1: She didn't call you that.
5: No? What did she call me?
1: Terry.
5: I don't think it's right, talking about intimate things to strangers.
1: No, neither do I, as a matter of fact.
5: Plus, you've only heard half the story.
1: Which I, for one, didn't want to know in the first place.
5: Well, of course not.
1: It's absolutely none of my business.
5: Quite right. But it's also stupid anyway. I mean, we're lying there in bed and all I said...
1: Now, stop there, please. I don't want to know about this. I really don't.
5: Sorry, I'm just fed up, that's all.
1: It's your wife you should talk to. I know where they are. It's only 10 minutes away. Well, say 20.
5: What do you think?
1: I don't. I don't think anything.
5: Well, I'm not chasing after her.
1: Right.
5: I mean, if she chooses to pour her heart out to a perfect stranger, which she has no right to do...
1: Which she has no right to do.
5: Let her get on with it. Another beer?
1: Well...
5: Please.
1: Oh, all right. Why not?
5: Deux more beers, please.
3: Thank you for coming out with me, Jean.
0: Not at all.
3: Well, this is my room. Will you come in with me?
0: Certainly not. I'm the last person Terry will want to see.
3: What should I say?
0: Well, it's for him to say something. Quite a lot, actually.
3: It's very quiet in there. What if he's not there?
0: Well, he's not in the bar. And the concierge said he'd come back to his room, so he must be.
3: I'm so nervous.
0: Go on, open the door. And don't apologise.
3: Terry? Terry? He's not there. He's run off again.
0: Oh, dear. Well, I'd better come in and keep you company.
5: I'm not a drinker, you see.
1: Yes, I can see that. Come on.
5: No, I'm not going in there. If Anne comes back and finds me like this, she'll start on about my Uncle Wilf.
1: It isn't your room.
5: Whose is it?
1: It's our room.
5: Our room?
1: Yeah, Jean's and mine.
5: She'll hate me on sight.
1: Quite probably, but she's not here. Now, let go and get in.
5: I'm not a drinker, you see.
1: Yes, we've established that. Now, lie down on the bed, and I'll take your shoes off.
5: I wish you were my father.
1: Yes, it's a pity that, isn't it? Right. Shoes off. Now, try to get to sleep.
5: I can't sleep.
1: Oh, God. Well, I might as well join you. Shoes off. Right. Move over. Daddy's coming to bed. Paris, city of romance.

0: Lionel, are you asleep? Sorry I've been so long. Lionel, where's the light switch?
1: Oh.
0: Would you care to introduce me to your friend?
1: This is Terry.
0: An odd question, I know, but what's he doing here?
1: Sleeping.
0: With you?
1: Well, we got chatting in the bar and he couldn't stop talking and I hadn't got anything to do.
0: So you just got blind drunk with him?
1: No, he got drunk. He's not a drinker.
0: This is a really silly question. Why bring him up here?
1: Well, because he didn't want that silly wife of his to see him. Where is she, by the way?
0: Well, in their room. I spent the whole afternoon with her. And she's not silly. He's the silly one.
1: He's actually rather a sensitive lad.
2: United.
0: Sensitive?
2: United.
1: About her.
0: Typical, isn't it? All boys together.
1: Oh, that's rich. You've been with her for hours.
0: Look, we went out to lunch and then we went shopping.
1: Shopping? Shopping?
0: Yeah, I thought it would cheer her up.
1: Well, this poor lad is moping about in a bar drinking drinks he can't handle.
0: Well, you didn't do much about it.
1: What was I supposed to do? Take him shopping?
2: United.
0: Oh, shut up. I'm going to have a bath.
1: You can't. Not with him here.
0: Well, I don't intend to take him in there with me.
1: Well, I'm not going to have you skipping about the room with just a towel on.
0: Oh, you're telling me you're not. Well, then I'll take my clothes in with me.
1: What about him?
0: Well, he's your drinking mate. You sort him out.
1: Right, I will.
0: Lionel? Oh. Terry? Terry?
2: Anne?
0: Oh, you should be so lucky. Now, come on. Wake up. United.
2: Who are you?
0: Fifi Le Bonbon.
2: Oh?
0: I'm Jean. I'm Lionel's friend.
2: Good old Lionel.
0: Oh, yes, good old Lionel.
3: C'est mon diable, ça. Vous ne pouvez pas l'utiliser, monsieur. Non, non, non,
1: look,
3: monsieur.
1: I only want to borrow your trolley.
3: Je vous dis
0: no,
3: qu'il
0: look,
3: faut...
0: Look, now, what on earth are you doing?
1: Oui, oui, oui. What's the French for borrow a trolley?
0: I don't know.
3: Monsieur, je vous en prie. C'est pour les bagages. C'est moi qui la porte
1: oh,
3: ici,
1: look,
3: hein?
1: Oh, just wait out there, will you? Attendez là.
3: Mais, monsieur, qu'est-ce que vous voulez?
1: Oh, shut up and stay out there. Right. Now... On you get, Terry.
2: Hello, Lionel.
0: On he gets? What do you mean, on he gets?
1: Take care of it. You said, well, I am. He's not here with us. He's here with his wife. I'm going to wheel him round to her. Get on.
0: You most certainly are not.
2: I don't feel well.
0: Oh, shut up. He can't go back to her like that. Look at him. When he apologizes profoundly, he should at least look human.
3: Monsieur! Monsieur!
1: Oh, attendez là, will you? I don't care what he looks like. I don't care if he apologizes. I don't really care if he throws her out of the window. They're none of our business.
2: I've been a nuisance.
1: Yes, you have.
0: And it's all your fault.
1: My fault?
0: Yes, you should have told him how badly he behaved. Given him nothing stronger to drink than coffee and waited for Anne and me to get back.
1: From your shopping?
0: Yes, from our shopping. Instead of which you side with him, get him drunk and now expect to wheel him back to his wife looking like death warmed up.
1: Yes, well, perhaps the trolley was excessive.
3: Monsieur! Monsieur!
1: Oh, right, fine. Now, I've finished with your trolley. It's all yours. Thank you very much. Merci bien.
3: Mon Dieu, les Anglais, hein?
1: My God, they're an hysterical crowd, aren't they?
0: A face with behaviour like yours, I can hardly blame them.
1: I just wanted a holiday. That's all I wanted. Right. Now, come on, Terry.
0: Look,
1: up.
0: Look, I told you, he can't go back like that. That's always assuming you want to go back.
2: Of course I do.
1: Of course he does. Off you go.
0: No! Now, look, now, Terry, now, go into the bathroom and, oh, well, I don't know, spruce yourself up a bit. We'll order some coffee. Now, go on.
2: You sounded just like my mother when you said that.
1: I'll go and order the coffee.
0: We use the telephone.
1: No, I can't stand that crone on the switchboard. She just gabbles away and pretends not to understand anything I say.
0: You don't like the French, do you? I don't know why you wanted to come to Paris.
1: It was for us, remember?
0: Terry?
2: Oh, hello, Jean.
0: Here's a clean shirt of Lionel's. Put that on.
2: She's quite young, my mum.
0: Oh, well, I'm very glad to hear it. Changed your mind about the phone, Lionel? Oh, Anne.
4: I've come to say goodbye.
0: Oh, no, you mustn't.
4: I've got my pride.
0: Well, I know that, but you mustn't go home.
4: Concierge must have been mistaken. Terry's not in the hotel at all.
0: Yes, he is.
4: Well, where then?
0: Where?
2: Sorry, Jean, but this shirt needs cufflinks. I don't suppose...
4: Terry?
2: Anne, I was just sprucing myself up.
4: How could you?
0: I couldn't. No, don't be absurd.
2: Jean just came in and found me in bed with Lionel.
0: Look, there is an explanation for this, but I'm suddenly very, very tired. Sort it out between you.
5: Your coffee is almost ready, monsieur.
1: Thank you.
0: How long does it take to get coffee?
1: I was ambushed by the manager.
0: Why?
1: Well, that fool with the trolley. He sneaked to him, apparently. According to the manager, I'm very lucky not to have brought the entire hotel staff of Paris out on strike.
0: Well, he obviously hasn't thrown us out. Has he?
1: No. Diplomacy won the day.
0: Yours?
1: Yes, mine. I offered him money. Shall we take the coffee out to our room when it arrives?
0: We can't.
1: Why? Is that blacklegging too?
0: No, Anne and Terry are in our room.
1: What? Both of them?
0: She came to say that she was going home, and he came out of the bathroom half naked, and... Well, I don't need to go on, do I?
1: How were they when you left?
0: Glaring.
1: But didn't you explain?
0: No. I left them to sort it out themselves.
1: Finally.
0: Yes, finally.
5: Your coffee, monsieur.
1: Oh, merci. I think we deserve this.
0: Oh, yes. Let's sit at a table. Mm.
1: I hope they don't wreck the room.
0: Yes, perhaps we shouldn't.
1: No, perhaps we shouldn't.
0: I didn't mean to get so involved. I just kept thinking that it could have been us 38 years ago.
1: Except we'd have been here on a dirty weekend.
0: Well, we're having one now. We're just a bit late, that's all. Actually, Terry's quite a sweet lad.
1: Oh, while we were having a drink, he told me about the unreasonable demand.
0: Oh?
1: Yes.
0: I shan't be shocked.
1: Well, it's pretty raunchy.
0: Well, are you going to tell me or not?
1: Oh, very well.
0: Hmm?
1: He asked her to open the window.
0: And?
1: No, that's it. She'd just got comfortable, you see, and thought he should have done it himself. And what made it really unreasonable in her eyes was that he forgot to say please. And then she said she wasn't going to start married life by being ordered about. And he said he hadn't ordered her to do anything, and so on, and so on, and so on.
0: And that's what they rowed about?
1: That's the nub.
0: What a pair of twits.
1: Yeah, well, that's what I thought. As you said, they're very young. I mean, it takes mature people to have mature rows. Rows about important issues, like the emergency leaflet on a plane.
0: Yes, reading it aloud.
1: I wasn't reading it aloud. Oh, look, here comes Mr. and Mrs. Twit.
0: Ah.
2: We came to thank you.
6: You've been so kind. Lots of people wouldn't have bothered.
1: No.
2: Anyway, we're all right now.
0: Yes, it shows.
6: And we certainly don't want to impose further, but...
1: But?
2: We'd like to take you to dinner this evening. To say thank you.
0: Oh, how nice.
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1: Wasn't part of the original plans, of course.
2: And now who are you kidding?
1: No, not the seduction. The high life.
2: We couldn't have afforded it. We couldn't even afford to get to Paris.
1: No. A new age must have some compensations. Come on. Let's go and get ready.
2: Later, will you be making any unreasonable demands?
1: Probably not.
2: Oh.

0: You've been listening to As Time Goes By, written by Bob Larby, starring Judy Dench as Jean and Jeffrey Palmer as Lionel. Anne was played by Melanie Hudson, Terry by Paul Raffield, and the porter and barman by Simon Greenall. The producer was Martin Fisher. As time goes
1: by. As Time Goes By was produced by DLT Entertainment in association with the Theatre of Comedy.
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6: Morning, everyone. Morning. Let's get on, people. Things to do, okay? Excuse me. Sorry. I spilled coffee on my Kindle. Thank you, Maddox, if we could settle down.
7: Does anyone know how to get coffee out of a Kindle?
6: Let's push on, shall we?
7: I've tried holding it upside down, but the text of Northanger Abbey is still a very unpleasant shade of green.
6: Maddox, please.
7: Sorry.
6: Now, I'm aware that my decision to close down the Pakistan Bureau and expand the one in L.A. has caused a degree of consternation. It's not that I care about Tom Cruise more than I care about human misery, although those of you who have seen Night and Day will know there can be one and the same thing.
7: Oh, bloody hell. Now there's a chapter of War and Peace in the middle of Northanger Abbey.
6: Maddox, put it away.
7: Yes, you're right. Sorry.
6: Online readers forum. Can't we get a bit more variety? Why do 80% of our readers seem to be stuck somewhere in the middle of the Second World War? If I see one more comment about a Spitfire, I think I might sign up for membership of the Waffen-SS. Picture desk. The photo of the cabinet minister on the beach massaging body lotion into the thighs of his special advisor while on a fact-finding trip to Sicily was cheap, tacky, vulgar, and put 20,000 on circulation. Well done. Glad so many of you have now attended the hostile environment training course. I gather it proved very useful last week when two of you had to go to Swansea.
8: Only one came back.
6: To the football correspondent who stood in for our regular wine chap. Rappel du produit is not the name of a wine. It means product recall. And should never, ever be the recommended wine of the week.
8: Sorry.
6: Right, nice piece about how to add the Heston Blumenthal.
9: This channel is currently offline for essential maintenance and will be back as soon as possible. Please check back soon.
6: Stars, he described it as shit. Those were asterisks. Right, tomorrow's edition. What have we got?
3: Maddox, be a dear. The overweight orangutan that ate a child's Big Mac, I want some background. Maddox?
10: Oh, sorry, Carol, are you talking to me? I thought you must have been addressing the work experience girl.
3: Can you write it up? Can you? Soon as possible? Will you do that for me, Maddox? Will you?
10: No.
3: Why not?
10: Because I don't care. Because it's inconsequential drivel. Because it's not news.
3: An orangutan eating a Big Mac isn't news.

0: Are you mad?
1: Oh, my God, has it come to this? Have we decided we no longer care about Parliament, the courts, the war in Afghanistan, the future of the planet, or the price of potatoes? Have we gone so far down market that we're now pouring resources into a massive monkey?
0: Orangutans have got a very wide appeal.
2: Despite them being ginger.
1: There you are, Carol. Freddy's obviously very well informed about apes. Get him to do it.
2: I know that they is veggies, and when they start reaching through the bars for a piece of processed cow with cheese on it, then, man, things is getting well weird. That is like a perversion of the natural world. Know what I'm saying?
0: It's an important issue.
1: In what way, exactly?
0: It's an aspect of a wider problem.
1: What wider problem?
0: Obesity among animals in captivity. Kleptomania in primates. The growing popularity of junk food.
1: Oh, of course. It's a new marketing strategy by McDonald's. A way of expanding their customer base. Perhaps at this very moment there are apes all over Britain secretly lining up for chicken McNuggets washed down with a banana milkshake. It's certainly a big story, I can see that. Freddy, ring up the sports desk and tell them there will be no sport in tomorrow's edition. We're devoting 26 pages to carnivorous chimps.
0: Orangutans aren't chimps.
1: Oh, why let facts get in the way? The point is, Carol, people may love animal stories, but we have a duty to stretch our readers intellectually, at least a little.
0: Why?
2: Wait, Carol, I've got this bank clerk on the line. He says Julie Compton just withdrew 50 grand in cash.
0: What? Julie Compton, the Lib Dem MP?
1: Lib Dem MP and government minister.
2: She's just left the bank with 50 grand stuffed into a sports bag.
1: My God, it didn't take them long, did it? Hardly got the bottoms planted firmly in the seats of power and it's back to cash-filled brown envelopes.
2: Sports bags. What's that? Hang on. He wants 500 quid for the tip-off.
0: 500 quid? I'll give him 50 quid and a year's free subscription to the paper.
2: Yeah, did you get that? He says he'll just have the 50 quid.
1: Carol, we may have an actual story on our hands. A sanctimonious coalition government is telling us we're all in it together, while large amounts of ready cash are changing hands in highly suspicious circumstances. Doesn't it make you sick?
0: No, but it's interesting. Not as interesting as the orangutan. But it's got possibilities.
2: Yeah, I'll get back to you.
1: A junior minister in the Department of Communities and Local Government is swanning around with 50k in cash. That's a story. You can just smell it. The odour of a bent Lib Dem. The stench of corruption.
2: Oh, man, you think everything is Watergate. It's a Lib Dem, for God's sake. The money will either be to buy loads of new sandals or get a bit of high-quality sex. Either way, no one cares.
1: Where is she supposed to be now, Freddy?
2: Why?
1: I'm going to go after her. Confront her. Ask her why she needs 50 grand in cash.
2: Whoa, wicked. I love it when you get all hot and committed.
1: Look at government business for the day. Isn't she on one of the select committees?
2: I'll check it out now.
0: All right, Maddox. See if you can make the story stand up. But don't spend all day in it. There's still the monkey to cover.
2: Got it. She's on the environmental select committee, which meets in 30 minutes.
1: Where are my car keys? I'm going straight over there.
2: You'll never catch her before the meeting starts.
1: Then I'll wait for her. The minute she emerges, Maddox Bradley will pounce. The jaws of justice will clamp down on her fat liberal calves and rip out the truth.
2: No way does she carry the truth in her calves, Mads, but I know what you mean. Can I come with you?
1: Only if you promise to listen and learn. And you'd better hurry up. You'll be put onto the monkey story.
2: I'm with you, bro. I is not missing this. Hey, wait for me. I've never seen you move so fast, man. It's like a tortoise on speed.
3: Good golly gosh, a real royal princess?
4: Yes.
3: Coming to visit us here?
4: Yes. Now, can we just...
3: Tomorrow?
4: Yes. I'm anxious to go...
3: Oh, it is great honor for us all.
4: Not really. She's only a minor royal, 22nd in line to the throne.
3: Oh, but the Princess Arabella is very wonderful. I once had privilege to see her being carried out of bougies.
4: Well, that's not the image she wants anymore. Hence the recent photo ops with child soldiers in Uganda, amputees in Haiti, and pensioners in Luton. And all of a sudden, she's developed an interest in the press, just to distract attention from the rumours about her and Wayne Rooney. Now, can we please...
3: Tonight I will leave early and go for nice hairdo.
4: I never took you for a royalist, Masha. I always thought you liked Britain because it's a democracy.
3: Yes, yes, it's true. But royal family is guarantee of democracy. The glorious constitutional monarchy reflecting British genius.
4: It's a point of view, I suppose.
3: spoils our source of inspiration for all the ordinary people.
4: No, they're good for opening bridges and falling off horses.
3: I have a brilliant idea. I will make a video of visit by Princess Arabella and post online. It's sure to get many million hits.
4: Well, half a dozen at least. Now, can we get on with uploading the really important video, please? Can we?
3: You mean the one of Prime Minister announcing privatization of Royal Air Force?
4: No, the one of the big monkey eating the burger.
5: It's not like in the movies, is it? I mean, stakeouts are meant to be exciting, full of tension. You know what I'm saying?
6: You're not what could be described as mature, are you, Freddy?
5: That is, like, hurtful. Why are you always talking down to me, man? I put up with your old shuffler's obsessions day in, day out. And I came with you today because you made it sound exciting, whereas sitting in your car is as exciting as a game of dominoes with Ian Duncan Smith.
6: Sometimes you need patience in pursuit of a big story.
5: Yeah, and sometimes when you say you is going to confront someone, you ought to confront them.
6: Well, how was I to know there was a rear exit from Committee Room C? Well,
5: you is a moron.
6: I is a moron who knows how to turn every little slip to my advantage. Take a look. She's still clutching that sports bag like her life depends on it. And is obviously planning to hand it over to someone.
5: Yeah, but when, man? I's tired and hungry and I needs a piss. We was waiting 3 hours at the House of Commons. Not to mention the 4 hours outside of manicurists, the 3 hours outside the Ivy, and the 15 minutes outside a constituency surgery.
6: And now she's sitting in a car park behind an abandoned pub in Bromley, obviously waiting for an illicit rendezvous.
5: Yeah, well, it's easy for her. But her car don't reek of sweat like what yours does.
6: My car does not reek of sweat.
5: Old socks, then. Something horrible. Has a baby been sick in here? Or maybe you has got a dead body in the boot.
6: Have a wine gum and shut up.
5: Oh, no, thank you.
6: Now, go on.
5: What's it stuck to?
6: Well, I don't know, just a tissue or something.
5: Oh, you is disgusting. Oh, man, don't put it in your mouth.
6: It's okay, I wiped it on my tie.
5: Should we switch our phones back on? Carol will be doing a nut. It's 7 in the evening, man, and we've been out of the office all day.
6: It'll be worth it. And just calm down and have a sleep or something.
5: You got any CDs?
6: There are some cassettes down there.
5: Cassettes?
6: Yes.
5: Oh, my days. I never noticed. You've got a tape deck. I has heard of how people used to have these, but never thought I'd actually get to see one working. Who's Sandy Shaw?
6: Sandy Shaw was once a very, very big thing.
5: Oh, yeah? Talking about very big things, I've got to use mine to take a piss.
6: Oh, no, you can't get out. You might draw attention to us. Look, use this empty water bottle.
5: It won't fit in there. Anyway, I'm not pissing with you sitting next to me.
6: Nervous bladder syndrome?
5: No, weird shuffler syndrome. I was going to nip behind them trees.
6: No, Freddy. Get back in. Look, there's a car pulling up next to hers.
5: So there is.
6: Now it's getting interesting.
5: He's getting out. He's going over to her. What do you reckon? Gigolo?
6: No, I don't think this is about sex, Freddy.
5: Everything's about sex, man. Especially when it comes to the Lib Dems. They're mental for it.
6: What, even Vince Cable?
5: Yeah, well, he's different. He's too depressed to have sex. Oh, man, I hope this is over quickly. My bladder's bursting.
6: Hold on. Look, she's handing him the sports bag.
5: What are you doing with your phone? Who is you calling?
6: Nobody. I'm taking a photo of the handover.
5: Oh, man, you has got it the wrong way round. You is taking a picture of your own face. Oh, give it here.
6: He's getting back in his car. With the sports bag.
5: What are we going to do?
6: We follow the money.
5: Maddox.
6: What?
5: I think I've just wet your seat, bruv.
7: It's Better be good, Maddox. I don't take kindly to being dragged away from a drinks do at the Dorchester at 8:30 in the evening, especially when halfway through a Pisco Sour with Roman Abramovich and Naomi Campbell.
6: I did offer to come to the Dorchester and give you the rest of the story.
7: Good God, look at yourself in the mirror.
6: What?
7: You think they'd even let you pass the front door? No, much better here in the office. But make it quick.
6: It's been the most remarkable day, Oliver.
2: Yeah, it's been wicked. Totally fly. Maddox drives like a banshee.
7: I'm sorry, who is this and why is he here?
6: It's a question I've often asked myself.
7: I'll give you 5 minutes. I've got to get back to the party. A few of us are going on to Islington. To mark World Environment Day, Jeremy Clarkson has promised to defecate on the steps of Greenpeace at 10 o'clock sharp. I've been invited to watch. So, let's cut to the chase. The man who took the sports bag, you followed him?
6: Yes, we followed him. And do you know where he went, Oliver?
7: No, Maddox. You see, you haven't told me yet.
6: He went to the Peckham Pensioners' Day Centre.
7: A day centre?
6: Yes.
7: For pensioners?
6: Yes.
7: In Peckham?
6: Yes.
7: Is that very sinister?
2: He let himself in with his own key, so he works there.
6: Thank you, Freddy. I'll deal with this.
2: Grumpy.
7: So, what's going on at this Pensioners' Day Centre?
6: We don't know exactly. But we do know that the man who'd been given the money left the building without the sports bag.
2: So the money is sitting there waiting to be picked up?
6: Yes.
2: By a drug dealer? By a gun runner? Might be a slave trader for
6: yes,
2: all we
6: yes.
2: know.
6: Thank you, Freddy.
7: It's all a trifle tenuous, Maddox, wouldn't you say? We need to know a lot more.
6: Exactly. I want you to put a big team at my disposal. The day centre needs to be under 24-hour surveillance. I need researchers, helpers, foot soldiers. This Julie Compton story could bring down the coalition. I really believe we're onto something big.
7: Well, you may well be, but the days of putting vast numbers of reporters onto a story for weeks at a time are long gone. No, do this yourself, Maddox, along with,
2: Freddy.
7: Yes. I'm giving you till 3 o'clock tomorrow to prove that this story goes somewhere. Princess Arabella arrives at 4, and I need to make myself completely available.
2: Oh, I has an idea.
6: Oh, no.
2: Maddox, you gotta go undercover.
6: Undercover?
2: Yeah. Go down the day centre. Pretend to be a regular. Eat your mince and mashed potatoes with the other shufflers. Have a snoop around.
7: Excellent idea.
6: Hang on. This is an old age pensioners club. I'm 51.
2: 56.
6: 56. And I'm not going to pass for 65, am I? Am I? No, obviously not. It's a social club for old people with incipient Alzheimer's and very few friends.
2: Well, treat it as a recce. Book yourself in a couple of years in advance. It's good to see what lies ahead.
6: Well, all right, then. I suppose deception is sometimes the only way to get at the truth, but I'll need some makeup. Prosthetics, perhaps?
2: No, you're as okay as you are.
7: You could even wear that cardigan.
3: Hello, Freddy. Where have you been all day yesterday? Kettle was spitting and chewing the nails, I can tell you. Angry like a beast of Hades.
2: Me and Maddox was out. Hey, what do you think he was doing?
3: Standing briefly upon your desk. Excuse me, sorry. No more tech, Jeffy.
2: Oh, Masha, get down. I can see up your skirt.
3: Do not be crude and please to remove your eyes. I have to be putting up the bunting. Red, white, and blue. The patriotic bunting to welcome our very own Princess Arabella.
2: Oh, that's absolutely terrific, Masha. She'll be hugely chuffed.
3: Oh, posh boy's back.
2: No. Well, look here, Masha. Tell you what. Would you like me to introduce you?
3: How you can do this?
8: I know her.
3: You know Princess Arabella?
2: Yes, well, a little. You see, me and her brother went to Eton together. We were chums. Still are, really. Only we don't play soggy biscuit anymore.
3: Oh, I would be so grateful, Freddy. Maybe you can shoot part of video where I get to meet her.
2: Sure, whatever.
9: Masha, I think the bunting's a little over the top, don't you? Not to mention the balloons.
3: Ah, Carol, how happy am I to see you. I would like a lesson in how to do curtsy.
9: Nobody does that anymore, Masha. Maybe to the Queen, but certainly not to a run-of-the-mill princess.
2: Yeah, anyway, she's the one who gets down on her knees. Just ask Wazza.
3: I do not get the reference.
2: I ain't explaining it.
9: Masha, I think your idea of shooting a video when she arrives was superb.
3: Oh, yes, good. I'm happy you see now this is an event that must be shown to the world. Proud visit of royal personage to be uploaded for the posterity.
9: Yes, something along those lines.
3: Good. Очень хорошо. Oh, but see, I have run out of bunting. I must go to buy more. Excuse me, we'll be back very soon.
2: Nobody's gonna want to watch that video. I mean, Arabella's quite cute, but she ain't no pixie lot. Know what I'm saying?
9: You're right, of course. That's why I'm going to spring a little surprise.
2: Oh, yeah? Like what?
9: While Masha's filming, I'll ask Arabella a question on camera.
2: What kind of question?
9: Oh, I thought something along the lines of, which footballer did you shag this week?
2: What?
9: The rumour about her and Wayne Rooney is the only thing people are interested in.
2: I don't think it's right, Carol.
9: What you think doesn't even come into it, does it?
1: Good afternoon, Carol.
6: Good afternoon, Freddie.
9: Maddox, I'm aware you're pursuing a story, but nobody leaves the office for a day and a half without my permission. Is that clear? No matter how big the story. And you don't drag along with you naive young boys who don't know any better.
2: Hey!
1: I'll need a meeting room in half an hour, Carol. Would you be kind enough to arrange one? You see, there's a government minister on her way round to have a private chat with me.
9: You don't mean Julie Compton, do you?
1: Yes, I do, as a matter of fact. Could you also arrange a pot of tea for two?
9: Why would Julie Compton come here to see you?
1: I know, it's very odd, isn't it? Very surprising. But you see, my little undercover visit to the old people's day centre this morning proved to be really very informative. In fact, it led me to make a brief phone call to the minister, as a result of which she is at this very moment hastening across town towards me with curious alacrity.
9: Well, keep her out of the way. A politician and a royal at the same time is more than I can stomach. Freddy, monkey, burger, you, tie.
2: Oh, man.
1: Don't you worry, Freddy. It may be monkeys today, but you've had the good fortune to play a small role in one of the big political stories of the year. Goodness knows, in 10 years from now, you might even be a real journalist.
2: What?
1: And then you'll be able to tell your mates you learned almost everything you know from the great Maddox Bradley.
2: Oh, man, go away. I'm on the phone. It's important.
1: What, ordering up your spliffs and ease, eh, for a night down the disco? Now, I need to find a room for my meeting with the minister.
5: Oh, Arabella. It's Freddy. I need a bit of a chin wag.
1: Can I get you some tea, Minister?
8: No, thank you. Let's get straight down to business, shall we? How much do you want?
1: Sorry?
8: Never mind. Thought it was worth a try. Now, what have you got on me? I mean, what's all this about?
1: Oh, I think you know what it's about. That's why you're here.
8: I'm merely trying to be helpful.
1: Of course you are. The Coalition tries hard to be helpful all the time, doesn't it?
8: Mr. Bradley, if you've brought me here to taunt me about the Coalition, I shall give you short shrift. Today's Lib Dems don't take no shit, as the youth wing of our party would put it. Not now that we're in power.
1: Oh, it's you who are in power. Oh, I thought it was the Conservatives, with you people jumping up and rubbing yourself against their legs.
8: Yeah, that tired old poodle jibe. Well, let me tell you, not many poodles get to chat with Danny Alexander twice a day. So, come to the point, please, Mr. Bradley.
1: All right. You were observed handing over £50,000 in cash to the general manager of the Peckham Pensioners' Day Centre.
8: You've had me under surveillance.
1: For the greater good of our democracy, yes.
8: I've done nothing wrong.
1: That's not how it looks, Minister.
8: What gives you the right to harass me in this way? It's outrageous. There was a time not so long ago when a journalist wouldn't give a Lib Dem the time of day. Well, not unless one of us had hired a rent boy to carry out an act too obscene to be mentioned in a family newspaper.
1: I think you'd better get used to being in the spotlight. So, tell me, why were you bribing the manager of the day centre? If you're being blackmailed, you really ought to go to the police, you know. Always the best thing.
8: I've done nothing illegal.
1: You've got to admit, Minister, it is all a little strange.
8: It's personal and private.
1: I think you'll find that the concepts personal and private ceased to exist the day you became a minister.
8: If you've been tapping my phone, you know that's illegal, don't you?
1: Oh, we haven't been tapping your phone. No need to, really. We have photographs of you handing over the money. And this morning, I had a very interesting chat with the man to whom you handed the money.
8: Oh, I see.
1: Good.
8: All right, Mr. Bradley. The Peckham Pensioners Lunch Club used to have a council grant of £50,000 a year, until we cut it. The idea being that the big society would then kick in. You know, hundreds of volunteers rushing to help, self-empowerment, true community at last.
1: But it doesn't work.
8: Well, of course it doesn't work. And when I saw the effects in my own constituency, well, all those poor pensioners depend on the Lunch Club for a little colour in their lives and, well, lunch. And since, as you know, I have some considerable private wealth, well, I tried to do the decent thing.
1: Ah, I see. So, you paid £50,000 of your own money in order to keep this lunch club open?
8: Yes.
1: It's not exactly the official government line, is it?
8: No. But old people kept coming to my surgery saying, why are you taking away the one thing that made my day worthwhile? Why are you taking my one good meal away?
1: And what did you say to them?
8: I said, we're all in this together.
1: Did you believe that?
8: No, it was a lie. You don't know what it's like to be a Lib Dem nowadays. We have to lie all the time. People used to like us, make fun of us a little, yes, but basically they liked us. Now we are hated.

0: It was so much easier in the past. We liked being on town councils, making decisions about drains. Now it's all big frightening stuff, like the NHS and war. Horrid things that no Lib Dem should have to face. It's tearing us apart. It's like suddenly being put on a diet of steak and foie gras after a lifetime of lentils and carrot cake. It's making us sick.
1: I'm afraid we are going to have to print this.
0: Please don't. I'll have to resign. You'll destroy my career. I want it to be talked about in the same breath as Lloyd George.
1: You'll be happier out of it, Minister. I'm sure there are some drains somewhere that would benefit from your attention.
2: Basha! Basha! I'm sorry, but she's definitely going to pull out.
3: Oh, Freddie, I was so looking forward to visit a princess.
2: I know, but I couldn't let her walk into Carol's trap. There's an unspoken bond between royalty and the very rich. We don't like to talk about it.
3: I suppose you saved her from filthy questions about this horrid footballer.
2: Exactly. All right, Carol?
4: The princess is cancelled. Can you believe it?
5: Oh, bloody royals. Really, is there no sense of personal honour anymore? Freddie, I got your copy on the orangutan. Complete rewrite needed.
2: Why?
5: He's dead. Too many burgers. I want you to do the obit. 600 words, and I need it now.
3: You're so sad. Bunting all in vain. Never I get to meet Princess.
2: Look, tell you what, Mesh. I'll take you to Windsor Park for a polo chucker and get Princess Anne to wave to you.
3: Oh, Freddy, you're a lovely boy. Come for a big hug.
6: Oh.
7: You did good, Mads. Single-handed, you brought down a government minister. Respect, know what I'm saying?
1: Thank you. Thank you, Freddy.
7: So, what's it to be tonight then, Mads? Big celebration? 2 bottles of Jacob's Creek and a Doris to take home?
1: No, cup of tea and early bed, I think.
7: Oh, you isn't feeling guilty, is you?
1: Not really, but... Well, when I started thinking about those poor pensioners...
7: What, the ones that won't have a lunch club no more? Because of you?
1: Well, it may not close down after all, you know.
7: It will next year when the 50K has run out.
1: Actually, as you leave the building this evening, you will find me outside with a bucket, collecting, raising funds for...
7: For the Peckham Pensioners Day Centre.
1: Yes. Freddie.
7: What?
1: I fear I've just joined the big society.

Electric Ink, Maddox was played by John Sessions, and Oliver by Alex Jennings. Freddie was Stephen White, Carol Polly Frame, Masha Debbie Chazen, and Julie Compton by Joe Munro. Electric Ink was written by Alistair Beaton and Tom Mitchelson. The director was Sally Avens.

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0: So if you're puzzled by 31 and a half, 32, 33, 35, 40, and 10 is 50, and 50 is a pound, think decimal. 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

0: Snuffy, I mean it. 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
1: You blame me. You're having a twist, you crackers. There's only 10 I can see on 5 on each hand.
0: All right, if I can prove to you that my fingers and thumbs had up to 11, will you give me the 10 pence?
1: Yes. But I've told you, you're bonkers. Do, Lally.
0: Right, Alfie, I'll show you. Put your money on the table first.
1: Yeah, there you are. 10 pence. Now, go on, get counting.
0: Now then, both hands from left to right. 1, 2, 3, 4, 5, 6, 7, 8, 9, 10.
1: 10. Like I said, you're as deaf as a brush.
0: Well, just to make sure I've got it right, I'd better check back, eh?
1: To check back? Yeah, go on, then.
0: 10, 9, 8, 7, 6, and 5's 11, right?
1: Yes, but...
0: Thanks, Alfie. I'll see the money's well spent.
1: Just a minute. It's a swindle.
0: No, it isn't. 6 and 5 is 11, isn't it?
1: Well, yes, but... How did he do it? Show me again.
0: Right, put your money down.
1: Show me for nothing, you little robber.
2: Stop shouting. I can hear you in the street.
1: Oh, I'm sorry, Susan. It's your Jimmy. He was just showing me... Susan, you like a bet sometimes, don't you?
2: What? Yes. Where's Mother and Grandad?
1: Yeah, in the other room. Listen, Susan, I'll bet you 11 pence that my fingers and thumbs add up to 10. No, that's not right.
0: Alfie, if we tip your head over to the left, which hero would the sawdust come out of?
1: The left one of... Susan, is it all right for me to thump him?
2: Be quiet, Alfie. I'm trying to think. Now then, the train's 6:35. I've my suitcase to pack. Taxi to the station.
0: What's this? Train? Suitcase? Taxi to the station? Alfie, it's happened at last. My dreams have all come true. Smashing, wonderful.
1: But what were you on about?
0: Oh, Susan, she's leaving home.
1: Yeah, well, be quiet. Susan, what's up? Well, why are you leaving home? Have you had a row with somebody?
2: Not yet, but I will do if you don't shut up. I'm going to London. Now then, how much money do I want? A single ticket to Euston?
0: Single? Alfie, I was right. She's not coming back.
2: Will you shut up? My boss will bring me back in his car after it's all over.
1: Oh, well, that's fine, yeah. After what's all over, Susan?
2: Alfie Hall, I don't know what you're thinking, but this is business.
0: Yes, monkey business.
2: I'll smack you in a minute. It's a business convention, Alfie. It goes on for several days. And Mr. Mortimer wants me to be there to do all the secretarial work. Now, I've just got 2 hours to catch that train, so stop pestering me, the pair of...
3: Well, what a rush that was. I'm glad I went to see Susan off, though. Now, I'd better introduce you two properly. Auntie Lily... This is a good friend of the family, Humphrey Brocklebank.
4: How do you do? Charmed, I'm sure.
5: Oh, and me too. Likewise.
3: I told you about Auntie Lily, didn't I, Humphrey?
4: Ah, yes, the lady who's just given up a seafaring life as a ship's stewardess and is staying with you till her new house is ready for occupation.
5: Oh, doesn't he say it lovely?
3: Yes, Auntie Lily, I was thinking about you staying with us.
5: I knew it. I've been in the way, haven't I? You want to be rid of me. Is that it, don't...
3: No, of course not. We've loved having you here. You know that.
5: Oh, well, I'm sure you mean it, Pat. Which is more than I can say for your father, the old Scotsman.
4: Oh, come now, madam. Mr. Sinclair may have his faults like the rest of us, but a kinder man never lives and breathes.
5: Oh, don't get me wrong. I like him. Even though I'm not his side of the family, I'm very fond of the Scotch. Especially with a drop of soda water.
3: Look, Auntie Lily, you mustn't let Father worry you. I was just going to say that now Susan's gone to London, you could move out of Jimmy's room and have hers.
5: Oh, yes. Now, perhaps that would help to put Peter in a better mood.
2: I know he's not happy sharing his bedroom with Jimmy.
4: Yes, well, I can sympathize with him. I once had the misfortune to share a bedroom with Master James, and occasionally I dream about it. My sister has to wake me up and comfort me.
3: Yes, anything can happen when our Jimmy's around.
6: Get in that room, you wee scamp.
0: Grandad, don't lose your temper. You know it makes your neck swell.
3: what's the matter now?
6: It's him. He's waiting for me to come out of the pub.
3: What?
0: I was showing him how to win some beer money, ma'am. A trick, 11 fingers and thumbs.
4: Oh, dear. James showed me that one. I lost 5 pence.
5: Oh, I am sorry. It was just a little trick I learned on the boat. I thought it would amuse Jimmy.
6: I might have known it was your idea, Lily. Typical of your side of the family, tricking people out of their money.
5: And it's typical of your side of the family having no sense of humour. You're all the same, you Scotch lot.
0: But they have got a sense of humour, Auntie. You've heard the bagpipes, haven't you?
6: I'll fight you in a minute.
3: Now, Father, will you please be quiet? You're not in the pub now.
0: No, Grandad, sober up. Shut up, she means.
3: That'll do, Jimmy. Look, Father, if you'll just listen for a minute, I might have some good news for you. I've just been talking to Auntie Lily, and she'll be moving out of Jimmy's bedroom.
6: Oh, she's gone home. I'll carry the luggage down.
3: Her house won't be ready till the decorators are finished. Auntie Lily can move into Susan's room, and Jimmy can go back into his own.
0: Oh, thank goodness for that. It's like sleeping in a saloon bar with me, Grandad. When he comes home from the Rose and Crown, he fills the bedroom with beer fumes. You know, 3 mornings running, I've woke up with a hangover.
6: Jimmy, that's enough of that.
3: Yes, you behave yourself.
4: You must have had a very interesting life on the ocean wave, Mrs. Arden.
5: Oh, yes. I've been everywhere, seen everything. You name it, I've sailed across it, through it, round it, past it, and into it. Eh, Peter?
6: Oh, aye, we've heard all about you, Lily. 30 trips to America, 12 trips to Australia, 7 times round the world.
0: And a quick day out on the Mersey Ferry.
6: Shut up, Jimmy. I tell you a trip I did that you never made, Lily. Right round the northern coast of Canada on an icebreaker.
5: Go on, pull the other leg. It's got ship's bells on it.
6: I'm telling you, I was on loan to the Canadian Navy. And what's more, I've got photographs upstairs to prove it.
0: He's right, Auntie Lily. Our Navy swapped in for a barrel of rum.
3: I can't tell you again, Jimmy. Look, let's all have a cup of tea and forget it.
5: I've forgotten it already. Icebreaker, indeed.
0: It's true, Auntie Lily. Grandad, tell her. Spit your death. Go and fetch your scrapbook down and prove it.
6: I will not. My word should be good enough for any woman.
0: Yes, Auntie Lily, you'll have to believe him, or we'll have the same trouble we had with the fish shop woman.
5: Oh, you mean your granddad told us something, but she wouldn't believe it without the proof?
0: Yes, but as me granddad said afterwards, what he wears under his kilt's his own business.

0: look, Alfie. These are photos of me granddad. I borrowed his scrapbook to show you.
1: Yeah, yes, dear miss. Yeah, I'm writing to Susan. Dear Susan, up in this pines you as it leaves me. Fed up, miserable, and missing you terribly.
0: Oh, listen to him. She only went last night. I was telling you, Alfie, these are the pictures me granddad wouldn't show me Auntie Lily.
1: Last night, Susan, I laid in bed just gazing at your photo. Mm. And the next thing I knew, it was this morning.
0: Well, that's fair enough. Our Susan's face would put anybody to sleep.
1: See, I'll smack you. No, not you, Susan. I love you. Oh, what am I saying?
0: Never mind what you're saying. Listen to what I'm saying. I got this scrapbook out specially to show you. My granddad on the icebreaker in Canada.
1: Yeah, I'd like me Lou.
0: Careful with it. This scrapbook's very precious to me granddad. He doesn't like anybody touching it.
1: Oh, there he is on the deck on the icebreaker. Oh, Jimmy, it must have been a rough trip. Why did he go on it?
0: To get some lumps of ice for his whiskey.
1: But he only has water with it. Oh, why do I listen? Why?
0: Because your brain works slower than your ears.

0: Yes, James, as one stands here in your grandfather's garden, one looks around, thinks of Mother Nature, and says to oneself,
1: what a right mess she's made of this lot.
0: That will do. The garden is looking quite delightful. Your grandfather has done wonders with it for his age.
1: Well, don't forget, he had a lot of practice in the Garden of Eden.
0: Oh, come, James. He's not that old. It's an amusing thought, though.
1: Is it? Well, when we see me, Grandad, I'll tell him what I said and how you laughed.
0: James, you'll do nothing of the kind. I got in enough trouble with Mr. Sinclair last night defending dear Mrs. Arnold, your great-aunt Lily. It was a pity there had to be all that argument, just because your grandfather wouldn't produce his scrapbook.
1: Well, he certainly had a go at you about it. Brocklebank, I may not go and get the book, but I'm definitely ready for a scrap.
0: Yes, well, I was sorry to see him in such an ugly mood. He was quite... talk of the devil, here he comes.
2: Oh, hello, young Jim.
1: Hello, old Nick.
2: What are you doing out here?
1: Laughing at your garden with Mr. Brocklebank. Looking at it.
2: Oh, so you think my garden's funny, do you, Brocklebank?
0: No. It was a joke about your age.
2: My age is no laughing matter. What else have you been saying about me?
1: He said he was sorry because you're ugly.
2: What?
0: James! That's not what I said. You're twisting my words.
2: If you don't be quiet, I'll be twisting your neck. Jim, I want a word with you, my lad.
1: What is it, Grandad?
2: Who's been poking their nose in my drawers?
1: Grandad! I never touch your drawers! Or your vest!
2: We'll have no jokes for once. Somebody's been in my room. Open my drawers. Taking out my scrapbook. It's missing.
1: Oh, well, now listen, Grandad. You see...
2: And whoever took it, I'll kill him. Go on, Jim. What were you saying?
1: Nothing, Grandad. I was just breathing heavy.
0: Well, I think I'll stroll back home now.
2: Just a minute, Brocklebank. You were there last night when Lily wouldn't believe me about the icebreaker. The proof's in the scrapbook. Now it's missing.
0: Mr. Sinclair, I want no part of this, thank you.
2: No, because you know as well as I do that while I've been out this afternoon... That nosy Lily Parker's been in my room.
1: No, it was this morning, Grandad.
2: What's that?
1: It could have been this morning when she had gone in your room, if she did.
2: Did you see her go in?
1: No, come out. She hadn't been in. She was walking backwards. Perhaps I dreamt it, Grandad.
0: Yes. There must be some simple explanation.
3: Well, it's funny, Aunt Lily. Where did you say you found Father's scrapbook?
4: On his chair, under the cushion. I was tidying up the living room, and there it was.
3: Oh, well, perhaps he was looking at it last night after we'd all gone to bed. Anyway, I'll give it to him for you.
4: Oh, yes, do that, Pat. I'd give it to him myself, but I must run downtown and get those curtains ordered for the house. No, on second thought, I won't run downtown. I'll get a bus.
3: Right you are. I'll have the tea all ready for when you get back.
4: All right. Coat and nip out the front
3: way.
4: Cheerio. Come in, Mr. Brocklebank.
0: Thank you, James.
2: Excuse me, Pat, while I just fill my watering can. What's that on the table?
3: What? Oh, it's your scrapbook.
2: I know that. Where did you get it from?
3: Auntie Lily gave it to me just now.
2: Oh, did she? Well, Pat, if you'll just tell me where she is, I'd like to thank her for returning it.
1: With a rolling pin.
3: What? Father, what are you on about?
2: The nerve of the woman. She's got a cheek.
1: She's got two, Grandad. One either side of her face. In fact, now I come to think of it...
3: That will do. Humphrey, do you know what Father's talking about?
0: Yes, I'm afraid I do, Mrs. Clitheroe. Mr. Sinclair suspects, nay, insists, that Mrs. Arnold, your Aunt Lily, took the scrapbook from his dressing table drawer without his permission.
3: Oh, I see. Well, she told me she found the scrapbook on your chair, Father, under the cushion. So when she gets back from town, you can either apologize for your behavior lately or accuse her of stealing.
2: Well, I won't say anything this time, but it won't happen again, I assure you. The next time that woman walks into my bedroom, it'll be over my dead body.
1: Or if it's after closing time, over his dead drunk body.

0: Father, I've just been upstairs to tidy your room and I can't get in. There's a padlock on the door.
1: I know. I put it there.
0: What on earth for?
1: To stop people punching things from my room.
2: Grandad, has somebody been nicking your empty bottles?
0: Keep quiet. Look, Father, if you're still on about that silly scrapbook of yours, Auntie Lily said she found it on the chair.
1: I know what she said, but the book didn't come downstairs on its own.
2: Maybe you brought it down yourself, Grandad, and you just don't remember.
1: Oh, don't be stupid. There's nothing wrong with my memory.
2: Well, it wasn't so good last New Year's Eve when you slept on the settee because you couldn't remember where your bed was.
1: Of course I knew where my bed was. I was just too hard to bother. Now, keep out of it.
0: Yes, go out and play. I've got a few things to say to your granddad. I don't want you to...
3: It's very nice of you to help me pack, Mr. Brocklebank.
4: Not at all, Mrs. Arnold. Shall I fold these, your lingerie?
3: My what? Oh, my undies. No, don't bother. Just pass them over. I'll bung them in my case.
2: Hello, Auntie Lily. Mr. Brocklebank.
3: Hello, son.
4: Hello, Jane.
2: Ooh, Mr. Brocklebank, what pretty underpants you wear.
4: Don't be silly. They aren't mine. They're your aunt's underpants. I mean panties. Yeah, the lingerie.
2: Oh, you're just borrowing them.
4: Yes. No, of course not. Why should I borrow your aunt's pants, their things?
2: Well, you once borrowed me mum's frock.
3: He did what?
4: It was for a church pantomime. Uh-huh. Cinderella. I was one of the ugly sisters, Mrs. Arnold.
3: Oh, I see.
2: You should have seen the panties he wore then. Big, long, red ones. Where did you borrow them? From Fatty Eccles?
4: Look, James, your aunt is leaving to go to her own house, and I am merely helping her to pack.
2: Leaving? But I thought your house wasn't ready yet.
3: No, it isn't. But I'd sooner sleep on the bare boards than spend another night under the same roof as that grandfather of yours.
2: What's happened? Has he been playing his bagpipes in the bath again?
0: Oh, that father of mine drives me mad sometimes. Oh, you're back, Jimmy.
2: Yes, Mum. Hey, me Auntie Lily's leaving and going to her house.
0: I know, and so am I.
2: You what?
4: Oh, Mrs. Clitheroe.
0: I'm going with you, Auntie Lily, till that bad-tempered old fool learns some manners.
3: Oh, now, Pat, I didn't want to cause trouble between you and your father.
0: He's the one who's caused the trouble. I told him I'm going and I won't be back till that padlock comes off. And he apologizes to both of us.
2: Well, ma'am, what about me? I'll starve to death. It's all right for me, Grandad. All he needs is a couple of meat pies and a bottle opener.
0: I'll come round to see you, and Grandad can do the cooking.
2: Oh, no, not me, Grandad's poison again. The last time you were away for a day, he made some dumplings, and it took three of us to lift the pan off the stove.
0: Don't be funny. I'm in no mood for your sarcastic remarks. You'll just behave yourself while I'm away.
5: I don't understand, Jimmy. I mean, what do you mean your mum's gone?
2: She's left home.
5: You mean she's run away?
2: That's right. She slung a bundle over her shoulder. Put the cat under her arm and walked out with the neighbours shouting, "Turn again, Clitheroe! Lady Mayor of Salford!"
5: She hasn't got a cat.
2: No, so she had to borrow one, you daft looking
4: James. James, this is not funny. The truth is, Alfred, that Mr. Sinclair asked Mrs. Arnold to leave because he suspected her of not telling him the truth.
5: Did he?
2: No, what he really said was, "Sling your hook, you lying old sea cook."
4: James. Anyway, Alfred, the upshot was that Mrs. Clitheroe decided to go and stay with Mrs. Arnold to help her settle in a new house.
5: So you mean Mrs. Clitheroe's last home?
2: This quick, you know. How did you guess, Alfie?
5: I didn't guess, Mr. Brocklebank. Oh, shut up. What was all the trouble over, Mr. Brocklebank?
4: Well, Mr. Sinclair accused Mrs. Arnold of going into his room and taking his scrapbook without permission. Apparently, he doesn't like anyone touching it. It's full of photographs, you see, from his seafaring days.
5: Oh, I know. Jimmy showed it to me. And he said his grandfather didn't like anybody.
4: James did what?
5: He said his grandfather didn't
4: No. James showed you the book when?
2: Oh, he can't remember exactly, can he, Alfie?
5: Well, no, not exactly.
2: There you are, see?
5: It was sometime yesterday.
2: Oh, heck. you scorn see who's ringing at the front door?
4: You stay here. The doorbell did not ring.
2: Well, it might be broken. I'll just go and check.
4: Come here, James, you little villain.
2: Now, Mr. Brocklebank.
4: So, you took the scrapbook and you let your aunt be blamed,
2: I told me Grandad me auntie wouldn't go in his room.
4: Oh, yes, after you'd sown the seeds of suspicion first. Well, I am going to call your grandfather in from the kitchen, and you are going to tell him the truth.
2: You must be joking. He'd make me into a haggis.
4: You took the book, so you'll take the punishment instead of your aunt.
2: He'll pull me pants down and belt the bottom off me. I knew he wouldn't do that to me Auntie Lily.
4: I am not going to discuss this, James. Either you tell your grandfather you took the scrapbook, or I'll do it for you.
2: Oh, thanks, Mr. Brocklebank. Don't worry, he won't pull your pants down either.
4: You know what I mean.
5: Yeah, well, I wish I did. But why would his granddad pull everybody's pants off?
2: So we can wear kilts. We can.
4: James, have I got to tell your grandfather?
2: Mr. Brocklebank, please.
4: It's no good weeping, James. I insist that you confess.
2: Oh, all right then. I'll tell him.
4: Good. I'll call him. Mr. Sinclair! Mr. Sinclair! Could you come here a moment, please? You'll feel much better, James, once it's off your chest.
2: It's not my chest I'm worried about.
1: What do you want, Humphrey? I'm cooking something.
2: Oh, well, you better get back quick, Grandad. We don't want it burning.
4: Mr. Sinclair, James has a confession to make.
1: Confession? What does he mean, Jimmy?
2: Oh, well, it's about your scrapbook.
1: Well?
2: Mr. Brocklebank wants me to tell you that my Auntie Lily didn't take it. He says I should tell you that I took it.
4: Yeah, that's right. No, he didn't. James, you didn't put it quite properly.
2: But that's what you told me to say.
1: Oh, did he?
2: Yes, he said I had to take the blame instead of my auntie.
1: I see.
4: No, James, look, you're making it sound as though I invented it.
2: Well, it wasn't my idea. Alfie, didn't Mr. Brocklebank tell me to confess?
5: Oh, yes, he did. Just don't you want him to now, Mr. Brocklebank?
4: But of course I do.
1: Brocklebank, why don't you keep your big nose out of my affairs?
4: But I assure you, Mr. Sinclair, James did take your scrapbook. Tell him, James.
2: Right. Grandad, I took your scrapbook, not Auntie Lily.
4: There you are.
2: Did I say it right that time, Mr. Brocklebank?
4: James.
1: You must think I'm a right idiot, Brocklebank, expecting me to fall for this.
4: James, will you please tell him the truth?
2: Of course I will. Mr. Brocklebank said he wanted me to confess. He said either I could tell you or he would tell you, so I'm telling you. Grandad, I took your scrapbook, so will you please punish me and be friends with my Auntie Lily and my mum?
1: That's enough. I admire you, son, for trying to help, but I don't want to hear any more of this nonsense.
4: But Mr. Sinclair, I assure you...
1: Oh, give up, Brocklebank, you stupid ninny.
2: Grandad, aren't you going to smack me for taking your scrapbook?
1: No, because I don't believe you, and I don't want to hear another word about it.
2: Well, that's that. I'm sorry, Mr. Brocklebank, but I did my best.

0: Oh, well, Mr. Sinclair, I have brought the ladies back as you requested.
1: Thank you, Humphrey. Come away, Elderly. Hello, Pat.
2: Hello, Father.
3: Well, we're here.
1: I hope you'll accept my apology, both of you.
4: Oh, I'm glad you're back, Mum, especially before supper. Oh, me grandad can cook his porridge.
0: Well, porridge can be very nice.
4: Not when it smells of thick twist.
2: Now, that'll do. Don't you be cheeky.
1: Oh, don't shout at Jimmy, Pat. It was him that made me realize how wrong I was.
2: Oh, was it?
1: Aye. He made me feel ashamed of myself. Do you know, he tried to convince me that he was responsible for all the trouble. He tried to take the blame, didn't he, Humphrey?
0: Yes, in a way.
1: He wanted me to punish him so long as I'd be friends with Lily.
5: Oh, Jimmy, son, you're a little darling.
1: Ah, he is that. He's a lesson to us all, isn't he, Humphrey?
0: Oh, yes, we could all certainly learn a lot from James.
4: Oh, don't embarrass me. I'm not that good.
0: At some things you are.
2: Well, thank you, son.
4: Oh, it was nothing, Mum. There's no need to thank me. Just double me pocket money.
6: I hope you don't mind me coming in the back way, Mr. Sinclair, but my mum sent a steak and kidney pie over for you and Jimmy, seeing that you're on your own. But you're not, are you? You're here. Hello. No, not you, Mr. Sinclair, although you are. I mean, Mrs. Clitheroe's and Auntie as well. Your kettle's boiling.
1: Oh, are they? The kettle is...
4: Now, let's all lie down for a minute. And Alfie can pour the pie in the kettle and we'll eat it through the spout.
0: Oh, James, you are naughty. But I must say, I am a little confused, Alfie.
4: No, he's a little confused, Alfie. You're a big confused Humphrey.
2: All right, Jimmy, now don't you try to be clever.
6: Ah, Dan, I'm glad to see you're all here, friends again. You are, aren't you?
5: Oh, yes, Alfie, we're all friends, thanks to Jimmy.
6: Jimmy?
1: Yes. You were here, Alfie, when Jimmy was trying to persuade me that he was to blame for the trouble.
6: Oh, yes, but you didn't believe him.
1: Aye, but afterwards I felt ashamed of myself. So I asked the ladies to come back, and I said I was sorry.
6: Well, you should be sorry for not believing Jimmy, because he was telling the truth.
4: Alfie's getting confused again. Well, thanks for the pie, Alfie. Ta-ra.
6: Oh, ta-ra. Goodbye, everybody.
2: Just a minute, Alfie. What do you mean Jimmy was telling the truth?
6: Jimmy was telling the truth. He did take his granddad's scrapbook out of his room, and then he showed it to me. The book, not the room.
4: Oh, heck.
1: What? Do you mean he really was to blame?
6: Yes. Old blooming heck. But didn't you know?
4: Why didn't you stay at home and stuff that pie in your big mouth?
1: So, you're a little darling, aren't you? You're lying, young scamp!
4: I didn't lie. I told the truth.
1: But you knew very well I didn't believe you.
4: Well, you can't blame me. That's the trouble in this house. Nobody ever believes a word I say.
7: Those involved with the Clitheroe Kid this week were Peter Sinclair as grandfather, Patricia Burke as mother, Danny Ross as Alfie Hall, Diana Day as Susan, Colin Edwin as Humphrey Brocklebank, and Rosalie Williams as Auntie Lily. The program was written by James Casey and Frank Roscoe, produced by James Casey, and starred Jimmy Clitheroe as the Kid himself.
4: Like to know I didn't get smacked, but I got sent to bed without any supper, not even a bowl of porridge. I told Alfie I'd never forgive him unless he sneaked his mum's pie up to my bedroom. So he did. He waited till nobody was looking, hid the pie under his coat, dashed into my room, fell over the bed and squashed the pie all over his pullover. Oh, don't some mothers have 'em.

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1: Join us now for another canter down the corridors of power with Norma Ronald, Ronald Baddeley, John Graham, Hilary Pritchard, and the men from the Ministry, Richard Murdoch and Derek Giler. Ministry men work at such pressure that the strain sometimes begins to show. Their devoted secretaries watch carefully for those telltale little signs that mean all is not well.
2: Here, Mr. Lamb. Oh! What are you standing on your desk and winding your arms about?
3: Oh,
2: you haven't dropped the stapling machine down your trousers again.
3: No, Mildred, I'm rehearsing for the Civil Service Amateur Dramatic Club.
2: I see. Your last play didn't do too well, did it? It's the only time I've seen an audience get their money back before the curtain went up.
3: Well, it wasn't our best production, I'll admit. I think the play was wrong. People complained about the end.
2: What was wrong with it?
3: Too far from the beginning.
2: I see.
3: But this new show, the difference. We're doing a Christmas carol and I'm going to be Scrooge.
2: Ooh!
3: I did an audition and Miss Quick, who's producing, said I'm a born thespian.
2: Well, never mind what she says. I'm sure you're as normal as anyone.
3: Anyway, to work myself into the part, I'm going to recite some of Scrooge's speeches at my landlady's anniversary party.
2: Oh, is it Mrs. Bradley's wedding anniversary?
3: No, it's exactly 10 years tomorrow since Mr. Bradley left her. He went out to buy some milk and he never came back.
2: What did she do?
3: Luckily, she had some of that powdered stuff. Every year she invites a few friends into her front room and rarely lets her hair down.
2: Well, you are going to have a busy week.
3: Yes, I'll have to leave the office routine to Mr. Lennox Brown. Where is he, by the way? He's usually in by 12.
2: Oh, he's been in, sir. He's gone to see the permanent undersecretary.
3: Oh, dear. Sir Gregory hasn't heard about our little blunder, has he?
2: Which particular little blunder were you thinking of?
3: Oh, that new computer for the Ministry of Defense. We mixed up the design with the department's hot food dispenser. They fed in lots of scientific data and out came a statement in reply.
2: Now, Mr. Elby's gone to see Sir Gregory about recording the Prime Minister's speech tonight.
3: Has he?
2: Yeah. It's a big thing about the economy and they've got to record it in advance.
3: And Elby's involved with the PM? Oh, I'll bet he's pleased about that. He'll be more smug than ever.
2: Yeah, you can see it, can't you? Mm. He'll come in, twiddling his moustache, and he'll say...
4: Fittimer wants me tonight. I'll be at number 10, Downing Street.
3: Oh, well done, Milton. That sounded just like him when he goes all pompous. Yes. Hello, son.
4: Did you hear what I said, too? I have been invited to 10 Downing Street, the center of public affairs. I shall have a foot on the very seat of government.
3: You're not the only one with a top-level job. I'm playing Scrooge for the civil service players.
4: Oh, good grief. You're not still messing about with amateur dramatics. Even after that disaster with Hamlet?
3: Why bring that up? I only fell off the stage once. That was because I had my wig on back to front.
4: I've come round to the view that amateur dramatics are a waste of time. If I want to see rubbish like that, I can see it on television.
2: Everyone needs an hobby, sir. I mean, you can't work all the time.
4: That is very true, Mildred, very true. And as it happens, I have a spare time activity, totally in keeping with my status and position. I have been asked, you say, to be master of ceremonies for the Civil Service Old Time Dancing Club every Friday.
3: I thought old Roger the Board of Trade always did that.
4: Well, he did, but he got too eccentric. Last month he arrived in an awful state. He'd been over at customs and excise tasting the confiscated liquor. He called some very odd instructions for the gay Gordons and Miss Boot called the police.
2: So they got you in to take his place, sir?
4: That's right. They wanted someone with poison personality.
3: I just thought old Rudge was poisonous enough.
4: Poise and personality.
2: Can we come and see you on Friday?
4: Not this Friday, no. No, I shan't be able to make it. I'm trying to find a deputy. But I mustn't burden you with my problems, must I? Time I toddled off home.
3: But you only just got here, Valens.
4: No sense in overtaxing myself. I want to be at my best when I meet the Prime Minister tonight. I'll tell you all about it in the morning.
3: Yeah, I may be a little late tomorrow, Van. I have an early rehearsal with the drama group.
5: Well, now, shall we run through your first scene, Mr. Lamb? Scrooge
2: George is in his office.
3: Yes.
2: Brooding about Bob Cratchit. Off you go.
3: Right. Christmas Eve it may be, but I'm going to stay in my office and scratch it.
2: No, Mr. Lamb, the name is Cratchit.
3: Oh.
2: And it should be. I'm going to stay in my office and Cratchit can do the same.
3: Oh, silly me.
2: Right. Now, carry on from there.
3: Yes. We've got to work hard, not waste time being jolly. We've got to work hard and rake in the knowledge.
2: It's a damn. That's not in the script.
3: No, it's a little rhyme I made up myself. I thought the dialogue needed brightening.
2: Well, thank you, Mr. Lamb, but we'd rather have it as it's written. Next speech, please.
3: Yes. Curse Cratchit. All this work and worry. And what do I get? Runs off stage.
2: Runs off stage is a stage direction. Oh, dear. Now, look, Mr. Lamb, I may have made a mistake. I'm beginning to feel you're not quite right for the part.
3: Not right? But what about our production of Treasure Island? People said they'd never seen a Long John like mine.
2: Well, Scrooge isn't quite the same. I blame myself. I should have seen you're, too young for it.
3: Too young?
2: Yes, I mean, your essential youth and vitality keep coming through. The whole dramatic tension drops.
3: You don't want me to do it, do you?
2: My dear Mr. Lamb, that doesn't mean I'm dispensing with your services. You might be one of the girl singers, or even ships and seniors.
5: Oh, all right. Perhaps I will have another cup, Mildred, and I'll try one of those ginger biscuits.
6: So it all went well last night, sir.
5: It certainly did, Mildred, yes. I think I can describe my visit to 10 Downing Street as a minor triumph. No, I tell a lie, a major triumph.
6: And you actually spoke to the Prime Minister?
5: His speech was about the economy, you see. So he asked me about one or two facts and figures, over a glass of sherry, of course. And I was able to put him right about the whole thing.
6: Well, I'll never. Talk about mingling with the niceties. Why is the speech recorded, anyway?
5: Ah, well, it has to go out on Friday night on the European Common Market link-up. And the PM will be in America at the time to see the space shot launched.
6: Oh, yeah, they're sending another rocket to the moon, aren't they?
5: That's right, yes. A couple of astronauts are going up to look for minerals.
6: Dust, I'll call it. They know there's nothing there.
5: Yeah, it does begin to look like it, doesn't it? The moon seems utterly barren and empty. Like,
6: Mr. Lamb.
5: Yes, like Mr. Lamb. Oh, hello, too. Didn't see you creeping in. You look like an accident on the way to happen.
3: Well, Miss Quick doesn't want me to do it anymore because she thinks I'm too young and it keeps coming through and the whole thing droops, so she'd rather do it with somebody else.
5: Too, you'd better sit down a minute and let's try it again, shall we?
3: I've lost my leading role in the Christmas Carol.
5: Ah.
3: Miss Quick says Scrooge should be played by someone who's old and mean and ugly.
6: Well, I'll think you're ideal for the part.
5: Yes, well, if you ask me, you're well out of it, too. There's more to life than amateur dramatics. I was telling Mildred I had a splendid time with the Prime Minister last night.
6: Yes, the PM adding in for sherry and asked his advice on economics.
5: And on microphone technique. He was worried about keeping his head still. But I told him there's nothing in it.
6: Secretary there too, sir.
5: Oh, yes, yes. Gregor was around, but it was me the PM wanted to talk to.
7: Good morning, all of you.
8: Hello.
7: Just dropped in to tell you Lennox Brown that the PM's recording went very well last night. But sorry you had to stand outside in the rain all evening.
3: Stand outside? But you...
5: Quiet.
7: Well, someone had to keep an eye on my car. You can't be too careful with all those politicians around.
6: Mr. Lennox Brown said...
5: Not now, Mildred.
7: But I hope you managed to glimpse the PM through the window, Lennox Brown. He was in very good form last night.
5: Yes,
6: Okay.
7: The PM seemed to be taking an interest in my career. The Whitehall Whizkid, he called me. Yes. He's asked me to join his party to watch the moonshot in America.
3: Congratulations, Sir Gregory. I'm surprised it's not you ones you get on so well together.
5: I should keep quiet, too, unless you fancy an umbrella in the teeth.
7: Now, here's the tape of the PM's speech, by the way. See that it gets the BBC in good time for Friday's broadcast.
5: There you go, sir.
7: You can take care of that, Lamb. I don't want you wasting your time playing around with that arctic, crafty, amateur, dramatic mob. Can't have my staff prancing around in fancy dress with makeup all over their faces. This isn't the Foreign Office, you know.
5: Quite right.
7: Of course I'm quite right. I'm always quite right. Oh, and by the way, I've decided to establish A ministry tape recording unit. After all, we've got to keep this department abreast of the time.
3: Oh, we do, Sir Gregory. We've had a typewriter for quite a while now.
7: Yeah, but we must do more. With important items recorded on tape, we could dispense with these bulky files.
5: The trouble is, the ministry tape recorder is a bit unwieldy. It needs three men to carry it and one to work the foot pump.
7: Well, say no more, Lennox Brown. Look here in my case. Yes. The latest portable recorder. Ooh. I got it from the Ministry of Technology. Double track, hi-fi reproduction, and no bigger than a lunchbox.
5: Fine. Well, Sir Gregory, it sounds Japanese.
7: Only when you play it too fast. Now, the tape recording unit will be based on this office, so I'll leave the machine here. But...
5: Mm-hmm. Yes, Sir Gregory.
7: I don't want people borrowing it for private use. That is absolutely forbidden. Do you understand?
3: Oh, no, absolutely.
7: Oh, now, if you come with me, Lennox Brown, we'll go and find a tape rack to store all the tapes you'll be using. Come along, man. Don't dawdle.
5: Oh, coming, Sir Gregory.
6: Sir Gregory seems in a very good mood.
3: I suppose it's this trip to America.
6: Yeah, but not only that. I hear he's been getting on rather well with Miss Bentwater from the tarting pool. Mm. She's been doing a lot for him lately. And quite a bit of tarting as well.
3: Well, I'm glad someone's happy.
6: Oh, now then, it's a lot. It's no use going all moody about that play.
3: I know I could do Scrooge. I'm just no good at rehearsals. If only Miss Quick could see me do it with an audience.
6: Here, didn't you say you were speaking some bits for Mrs. Bratby's friends tonight?
3: She couldn't come to that. Mrs. Bratby won't let me bring girls in.
6: Well, why not borrow this machine and record your recitation? Then you could play it to Miss Quick.
3: What a good idea. But Sir Gregory especially said we must use it for private things.
6: Oh, you'll never know, Willie.
5: Mildred, I've moved the tape rack since yesterday. Thought it looked out of place by the dartboard, so I put it between the rubber plant and your sewing machine.
6: I know, you say. It's rather smart, isn't it?
5: Yes. I also feel it can cut down the risk of error. For instance, last week's little snub to the Birmingham Chamber of Commerce.
6: Oh, I'm sorry, sir. I honestly thought you dictated Birmingham Chamber of Horrors.
3: Morning, Mum. Morning, Mildred. Sorry I'm late.
5: Well, where on earth have you been to? No one's allowed to come in as late as this. Except possibly myself.
3: Well, I had a bit of difficulty balancing the tape recorder on my handlebars.
5: What? Don't tell me you took that new machine home with you.
6: Mr. Lamb had to take it home to clean it, I think.
3: Yes, quite right. Thank you, Mildred.
5: Nonsense. Give it to me. Hello. There's a tape on it. You've been using this at home, too.
3: Well, I cannot tell a lie. I borrowed it to record my recitation, that's all. Listen.
9: Ladies and gentlemen, if you put down your glasses for a moment, Mrs. Bradley has asked me to show you a glimpse of my repertoire. We've got to work hard, not waste time being jolly.
5: That's quite enough of that, too. Sir Gregory expressly said this wasn't to be used for private purposes. Where's your sense of decency, too? Where's your sense of duty? Where's your sense?
3: What a stupid fuss. You're worse than Sir Gregory. Well, I'm not staying here to be bullied.
6: Ooh, Mr. Lamb is upset. I wonder where he's going.
5: Same as he always does when he gets in a huff. He'll go out on the fire escape and throw paper darts at the pigeons. But how dare he disobey Sir Gregory's orders like that?
6: Oh, well, it's no harm done. I mean, the tape recorder's still working. Not a nice cuppa, sir, to help pass the time.
5: No, not yet, Mildred. I couldn't give it proper attention. I've got to solve this Friday night problem.
6: Friday night, sir?
5: Yes, I still haven't found a deputy for the old-time dancing.
6: Oh, you definitely can't be there, then?
5: No, it's this wretched space shot again. They haven't invited me to America, but I'm supposed to watch on the TV monitor at Dune Hilly.
6: Oh, what a shame. Why can't they change the date of the space shot so you can go to the dance?
5: Well, I suggested that to Sir Gregory, Mildred, but he just gave it one of his evasive replies.
6: What did he say, sir?
5: Well, just two words, but neither was very encouraging.
6: Here, I've got an idea, sir. If you can't be there as master of ceremonies, why don't you record your call in advance?
5: And they could play back the tape on Friday night. Well done, Mildred. Have a go. What an excellent suggestion.
6: Cool. You'd need a tape recorder.
5: Ah, yes. And we couldn't use this one after what Sir Gregory said.
6: On the other hand, it is a civil service dancing club, isn't it?
5: That's the point. It's not as if it's a pleasure.
6: And you are a senior executive, after all.
5: Indeed. On the established staff, yeah. And it wouldn't take me long to record it.
6: I'm sure Sir Gregory wouldn't mind you borrowing the machine just once.
5: Come to think of it, I expect he'd be pleased. He likes us to be busy.
2: The microphone's all ready for you.
5: Thank you very much, yes. Well, just to have a look at Friday's program. Let's see now. Ah, yes. Hello. 1, 2, 3, testing.
2: You're okay for sound, sir.
5: Good. Off we go. Ladies and gentlemen, please take your partners for that old favorite, the St. Bernard's Waltz. And please don't step on the dog's paws. St. Bernard's Waltz, I see, Milton. They're like a spot of you. Right. Now. 1, 2, 3.
2: Well done, Mr. Lennox Brown. I thought you did that really beautifully.
5: One has to have rhythm, you know, and do it gracefully and with style.
10: Lennox Brown!
5: Oh, so gracefully. That is, Sir Gregory. What a shock. What a pleasant surprise.
7: So, you're misusing the new tape recorder, eh?
5: Ah, now, don't jump to conclusions, Sir Gregory. It may look as if I'm using the tape recorder, but in actual fact, you say it. I'm,
2: Cleaning it.
7: Cleaning it? With a microphone in your hand? I'm not a fool, Lennox Brown.
5: No, Sir Gregory?
7: No, sir. You've been playing around with that machine, and I gave express instructions that it must not be used for private purposes.
5: Let me explain, sir. You're annoyed, I
7: take it. No, I take it. You're obviously not to be trusted with it. Henceforth, the recorder will be kept in my office.
5: I don't think Sir Gregory's too pleased, Milton.
2: Oh, take no notice, sir. He's a bit upset about this American trip. It turns out it's Daphne Bentwell's birthday on Friday. He planned a little party for two. They were going to have it in his office. Now it's off.
5: I see. Well, lucky I grabbed my dancing tape before he took the machine. He really doesn't want us to use it for private recordings, does he?
7: One, two, three. Testing. Ah. Hello, Daphne, my little lotus blossom. Bunny here. I'm recording this greeting because I'll not be here for your birthday on Friday. Hate to miss you, but duty calls. I'll soon be home, my angel, and I'll have something special for you. So as soon as I get back, I want you to pop up to my office for a bit. Look after yourself, my little turtle dove. Lots of love and many happy returns from Bunny. Hello, my love, Bunny here.
11: What?
7: Hello. Pitkin speaking.
11: Stilton here. It's about this American space shot nonsense.
7: Ah, yes, yes. I'm going over there with the PM.
11: Well, that's why I'm ringing. There's a big chance for Britain to grab some of the credit.
7: Good Lord. Are the astronauts using British hankies again?
11: No, but apparently they're going to collect some mineral sample.
7: Ah, that's right, sir, yes.
11: Well, the world's number one mineralogy man is Professor Nethercote of Oxford University. They want him to record instructions that the astronauts can listen to while working on the moon's surface.
7: Oh, I see, sir. Yes.
11: I heard about your ministry tape recording unit.
7: Yes.
11: And I want you to send someone to Oxford to record the professor's instructions.
7: Of course, sir. Delighted to be of service.
11: Then you'll take the tape to America.
7: Leave it to me, Lord Stilton. I'll send two operatives to Oxford at once.
5: Well, how do you like Oxford, too?
3: It's quite attractive, isn't it? But when you've been through Cambridge, no other university compares.
5: I didn't know you went through Cambridge.
3: Oh, yes. It was a Friday afternoon. And I remember, because my bike broke down.
2: There's a Nethercote. We'll receive you in the library, gentlemen.
5: Oh, thank you very much. I've heard of this chap Nethercote, you know. He's one of our top scientists.
3: Yes, a first-class brain, by all accounts. That'll be him over by the science shelves. Good afternoon, sir.
12: Good day, gentlemen.
5: Well, my name is Lennox Brown, sir, and this is my colleague, Mr. Lamb.
12: Well, we're none of us perfect.
5: We've come to record your instructions for the mineral search.
12: Oh, well, I'm afraid it's the only shirt I've got.
3: The recording for the astronauts, Professor Nethercote.
12: I had another one with green spots, but... What? Oh, I'm not Professor Nethercote.
5: You're not?
12: No, he's that brash young bounder over there.
13: Ah, oh, so you've come to record my instructions, eh? Right, well, switch on. Let's get it over.
3: Yeah, just speak into the microphone here, Professor. Yes.
13: Digging on the moon's a tricky business. Right, now, listen carefully. With your feet firmly on the ground and gripping your partner's extension, stoop without bending the knees. If you see anything helpful, have a good grope around. But if you get no results, proceed to stage two.
5: Here, hang on a bit till I'll have to consult me now.
10: Yes, well, by all means, Professor. I'll switch off the tape.
12: Oh, marvellous, these gramophones, aren't they?
3: Yes. Forgive my asking, sir, but who exactly are you?
12: Me? Oh, I'm... I had it a minute ago. Hall's my name. Albert Hall. Professor of Pure Logic.
6: I'm just sorting out all the tapes and boxes, sir, before I put them in the tape rack. I've invented a foolproof system so we always know what's what.
10: Good thinking, Mildred.
6: Now, this tape with the blue label is the PM speech, right?
10: Yes, that goes to BBC.
6: I'm putting that in the green box.
10: Blue label, green box.
6: And this one with the purple label goes in the yellow box. It's the professor's instructions to the moon, then.
10: Purple label, yellow box.
6: So Gregory takes that with him to America.
10: Well, you have got it all well organized. And what about these private tapes?
6: Well, here's Mr. Lamb's Scrooge recitation with the violet label. That goes in this new grey box.
10: I'd have put it in the old grey dustbin, but go ahead, yeah. Ah, this is my tape for the old-time dust.
6: That's easy. Put that in the black box.
10: And here's the tape Sir Gregory made for Miss Bentwater.
6: Ah, that'll go in the blue box. I have to give that to Daphne on Friday.
10: What a splendid system, Mildred. But how do you remember which is which?
6: Oh, it's easy. I just put all the colours I like together. And all the colours I don't like together.
10: Ah, yes, of course. Fun.
3: I say, man, I just saw Miss Crick and she's coming to hear my Scrooge tape.
10: Oh, glory. Well, it's in the tape rack, too. But if that woman's coming, I'm off. She's always after me to lend her my suit for the pantomime.
5: Right, come on, Mildred. We'll go and find some more paper.
3: I do hope Miss Crick's impressed. If she still thinks I'm too young for Scrooge, perhaps I could play Tiny Tim. I could easily do it with velvet trousers and a wooden crutch.
14: This is your office, Mr. Lamb.
3: Yes, sorry about the pajamas on the desk, but there's simply no room in the safe. I've got the tape already.
14: Well, I am in rather a rush, so I'll take it and hear it at home.
3: No, all right, if you prefer it, but perhaps while you're here, you'd like to see my impersonation of Lloyd George.
5: We shall pipe them in the street.
3: Oh, no, dear.
14: Dear me, you've knocked your tape rack over.
3: Silly me. Never mind, I'll pick them up.
14: Well, I must go, Mr. Lamb, so if you'll just give me your tape.
3: Yes, it's this one in the green box. Or was it the yellow? No, it must be this one. Here you are, Miss Quick. You'll be amazed when you hear it, I promise you.
6: Happy birthday, Daphne Bentwater.
2: Hello, Mildred.
6: I brought you a little present. I knitted it myself.
2: Oh, Mildred, you shouldn't have. Oh, what a lovely big shopping bag.
6: Well, it's a hat, actually.
2: What a lovely big hat.
6: And Sir Gregory asked me to bring you this. It's a message he recorded for your birthday.
2: Fancy. And I thought he'd forgotten all about it.
6: I brought our tape recorder so you can listen to it now.
2: You are thoughtful, Mildred. But I don't think I know how to work it.
6: Oh, don't worry. I'll set it all up for you. Just press this button.
2: What a nice idea of Sir Gregory's.
6: Yeah.
2: It's funny. People think he's all pompous and stuck up. But really, he's quite sweet. He puts on funny voices and clowns around. Sometimes he has me rolling about.
6: Shall I start it then?
2: Yes, please.
6: Right, off we go.
15: I want to talk to you now about something that vitally affects you and me.
6: That's Gregory?
2: I think it's one of his funny voices.
15: Just allow me, but clear that in spite of changes going on around us, we shall continue dying the same basic things we've enjoyed in the past. But I just want to tell you, the time has now come to try out new techniques. For a start, let us consider the French position.
2: Shouldn't get that sort of thing on tape.
15: Our French friends have for years advocated a greater squeeze in certain essential areas.
2: That's enough of that. Dirty old devil. Wait, did I see
6: him? Yeah, Daphne, I'm not sure that was Sir Gregory. It was in the blue box. But look, it's got a blue label as well.
10: That's a good job done, too. Yeah. Sir Gregory's telegram says the astronauts got their tape all right, and the PM's speech is safe at the BBC.
6: Here, I just took Sir Gregory's tape to Miss Bentwater.

0: The PNC.
1: Oh, I say, did you hear that, Ron? How very amusing.
0: It isn't funny, Mr. Lyme.
1: No, it's about the economy. It wouldn't be. Rather boring, I suppose.
2: Be quiet, too, will you? I don't like the sound of this.
0: I mean, where's the glittery type?
2: Well, it was in the green box with the yellow label, or vice versa.
1: No, that was my recital at Mrs. Bradley's party.
2: What?
1: Or was it in the purple box?
0: No, that was the chap of the moon men.
2: Where is my tape for the old-time dance?
0: It doesn't matter, sir. It's all too late.
1: Oh.
3: Here is the news summary read by John Curl. The American astronauts, Commander Costello and Captain Abbott, who landed on the moon last night, today began their planned search for minerals using taped instructions from a British expert. Viewers watching the scene on worldwide television were surprised when the astronauts stepped onto the moon's surface, joined hands, and began to dance the Gay Gordon. The astronauts later danced the Valita, and Commander Costello was thrown in the air by his partner. He is now the first man to orbit the moon without a spacecraft. That's the end of the news summary. There now follows a specially recorded broadcast by the Prime Minister, who will speak on the country's economic problems. The Prime Minister.
4: We've got to work hard, not waste time being jolly. We've got to work hard to rig in the lottery. We've sold each pound note, although it seems funny. It's the easiest way to double your money. I'll make them work hard and keep them in debt. I'm the meanest man you've ever met.
0: I'm glad I was away while that lot happened.
1: Oh, it was all right in the end, Mildred. The old-time dancing on the moon was a great success.
0: Yeah, I read about it in the papers. The Americans said it was planned to show off their fitness and skill. But what about your take going out as the PNC?
2: Oh, well, as soon as the political broadcast was announced, everybody switched off.
1: What did worry us was the civil service old-time dancers. They followed the instructions for the moon men. All that gripping and groping, and someone sent for the vice squad.
0: Daphne Bentwater got dead stuffy about her message from Sir Gregory.
2: Oh, she soon forgave him, Mildred. He brought her some gifts from America.
1: Just what she'd always wanted. Cigars and whiskey.
0: Just a minute, though. There was another tape.
1: What's that?
0: It's Sir Gregory's birthday message to Miss Bentwater.
1: Oh, glory. Where did that go, then?
5: Ah, there you are, you two.
1: Oh, Sir Gregory, we can explain everything.
5: I understand. You sent a tape of my voice to the drama group producer.
1: Oh, dear.
5: She's delighted with it. Hmm? Said my voice was just right. She's offered me a leading role in A Christmas Carol. Larking about with lots of jolly little actresses, what?
1: I thought you didn't approve of amateur dramatics, Sir Gregory.
5: One has to learn to be flexible, you know. I wonder what the part is. I can't wait to start rehearsal.
1: Oh, now I see what Miss Quick meant about filling that last vacant part.
2: Wait, you mean you know what part she's offered him?
1: 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He won't be very pleased.
0: What's he going to play, sir?
1: The Ghost of Christmas Past.
6: Oh, no!

Getting things taped as the men from the ministry were Richard Murdoch and Derek Giler. Also featured were Norma Ronald, Ronald Baddeley, John Graham, and Hilary Pritchard. 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
1: Oh, come in, Smithers. 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
2: No, sir. 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
1: Inside every Cape plum, there's a nice clean stone asking to be let out. 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
3: Chesterfield, Chesterfield always takes first place. 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

Chesterfield presents The Bob Hope Show, transcribed direct from Marchfield, California, with Les Brown and his band of renown. For Chesterfield, yours truly, Hi Averback. Lovely Doris Singleton and Jack Kirkwood. Our special guest, Judy Garland. And here he is, the Wright Brothers flight engineer, Bob Hope!

Thank you very much. Well, here I am in Marchfield. I got an expensive reception here today. Before the steps were wheeled up to my plane, a group of soldiers locked their arms together and told me to jump and they'd catch me. I did, they didn't, and I owe $12 for cracking the runway. It's the first time anyone ever made the opposite of a belly landing. But I'm happy to be back at Marchfield. This is one of our oldest air bases. They've got some great flyers here at Marchfield. One guy had 20,000 air hours without an accident till he fell off a bar stool at the La Casita. I didn't think that was that good, really. When I first got here today, I overheard Colonel Gainey talking to some flyers, and I was pretty proud when he said, "Fellas, the Bob Hope Show is here tonight, and believe me, I'm going to be sitting right down there in that audience. I don't ask my men to do anything I won't do." And in honor of my visit here, Colonel Gainey built special quarters for me. They're nothing really elaborate. He just nailed Venetian blinds on an old footlocker. And the section he put me in is lovely. It's a new subdivision called Gregory Transmitter Range. It's so far from here, even Gregory can't kind of. I'm not exactly sure where it's located, but one night a sentry yelled, "Who goes there?" And a polar bear said, "It's me and my girl, and mind your own business." Polar bear was mistaken. It wasn't his girl. I wear rabbit fur nightgowns. A pretty girl. A friend of mine made a lot of money in Riverside a few months ago. He was smuggling privates into Marchfield. No kidding. They got so many officers here, three guys just went to the hospital with saluting fatigue. And boy, are these flyers young. When I stepped off the plane today, the colonel said, "Don't tell me they're sending us the 18-year-olds already." Isn't that nice, huh? Of course, 18-year-olds don't mean a thing in the Air Force. There's a colonel here who can't take a plane up without written permission from his mother. And after a mission, he walks into the officers' club and orders a scotch and pablum. And one of these kid recruits was marching with his knees way up high. Sergeant said, "What's the idea in doing a goose step? Are you a German?" The kid said, "No, if I walk any other way, my diapers drag." In fact, recruiting officers have been in a lot of classrooms looking for volunteers. I know one student who's been in Korea 6 months and all he did was raise his hand to lead the room.

0: And now for you, proof of mildness with no unpleasant aftertaste. Yes, that's what Chesterfield has for you. In the first place, Chesterfields are proved milder. We've got the authority.
1: From many prominent tobacco growers, over 1,000 of them who have signed a statement saying, to judge tobacco for its mild smoking qualities, I smell it. If it smells milder, I know it'll smoke milder. That's the standard mildness test. If that tobacco is made into cigarettes, those cigarettes will smell milder and smoke milder. That's why I smoke Chesterfields. And Chesterfields are made of the right combination of the world's best tobaccos.
0: And you know, the way Chesterfield blends those tobaccos, their secret process means every Chesterfield to have the right combination of mildness with no unpleasant aftertaste. Yes, Chesterfields are proved to have no unpleasant aftertaste. We've got the authority for that, too.
1: It's the country's first and only cigarette taste panel, who reported, Chesterfield is the only cigarette in which members of the panel found no unpleasant aftertaste.
0: Yes, sir, those are the straight facts. That's what Chesterfield has for you, mildness with no unpleasant aftertaste. So always buy Chesterfields. Believe you me, they satisfy.
1: Well, the Chesterfield gang has traveled to many service camps, but the trip up here to Marchfield was a real dilly. To give you an idea of exactly what happens when Bob is in charge of a tour, let's go back to early this afternoon. We were about an hour out from the Burbank Airport. Gee, Bob, I like flying to Marchfield like this, but why can't we travel like other shows do on one of the big airlines?
0: Stop worrying. Hi. Look at Les Brown's musicians back there. Look how relaxed they are.
1: Yeah, but they were in that condition when we carried them on the plane.
0: Boy, that hat a call must be wonderful stuff, huh? You know, I'd like to use this time to rehearse the show with Judy Garland, but she's sleeping.
1: I know. Hey, Bob. Hey, look how this plane is flying. Maybe you're not worried, but I am.
0: Oh, all right. I'll go up and check with the pilot. I probably ought to introduce myself to him. He might want my autograph or something. Oh, excuse me. Where's the pilot?
2: That's me, Sonny. Yeah.
0: Well, I wanted to ask you something about the flight. For the first half hour after we took off, I noticed we were flying in the dark. What made it so dark? Were we going through some clouds?
2: No, I'm a little nearsighted, and I always have trouble finding my way out of the hangar.
0: Where did you get your flight training at Camp Hahn? Look, are you, Are they with us? Are you sure you can find Marchfield?
2: Oh, yes. My husband used to work there. He held a very important position. He was the Marchfield supervising engineer in charge of alternating rotary synchronization.
0: What does that mean?
2: He took care of the slot machines in the offices.
0: I thought President Truman did that.
2: The officers were very grateful to my husband. He made a lot of money for the club because he was a midget.
0: A midget?
2: Yes. He got right inside the slot machine and kept people from winning. And when someone got two oranges in a row and they were waiting for the third, my husband came to the little window.
0: He did?
2: Yes. He had a head shaped like a lemon.
0: Well, I hope you keep us on schedule because we've got to rehearse and...
3: Are we almost to Marchfield, Bob?
0: Well, Judy, I didn't know you were awake.
3: I tried to sleep, Bob, but I was worried about this plane. I've never flown at this altitude before.
0: Oh, well, it doesn't bother me, Judy. In fact, it's the altitude that suits me best.
3: You mean 17 feet above the ground?
0: If we go any higher than that, my nose starts to bleed. But I sure am glad you're back on my show again, Judy.
3: Yeah, it's like old times, Bob.
0: Gee, I remember when you were on my show 10 years ago. I paid you the first dollar you ever made in radio. Do you remember that show?
3: Yeah. And then I worked on six more and you paid me another dollar.
0: By the way, Judy, who's that sitting in the back of the plane, that fellow in the Air Force uniform?
3: Oh, he was trying to get back to March Field, and the musicians offered to give him a lift.
0: You know, Judy, this would be a wonderful chance to find out what the men really think of me at March Field. You call him down here and talk to him, and I'll sit behind this bass drum and listen to what he says about
3: me. Oh, Bob, no, that's not nice, to put anyone on a spot like
0: Judy,
3: that.
0: Judy, who's it going to hurt? Just go ahead and do it, will you, please?
3: Well, all right. Oh, Sergeant!
4: Me?
3: Would you come down here, please? What's your name?
4: Oh, I'm Sergeant Arnold from the 22nd Air Base Group. Oh. Gee, you're Judy Garland, aren't you?
3: Yes. Are you on your way back to camp?
4: Yeah, I was on a furlough visiting my girl, but I'm rushing right back to the field because Bob Hope's going to be there.
5: I may learn to love this boy.
3: Well, geez, Sergeant Arnold, you mean you left your girl just because Bob Hope is going to be at March Field tonight?
4: Yeah, I'm a steward in the officers' club, and I have to watch the silverware.
3: Oh, now that's the silliest thing I ever heard. Bob wouldn't steal their silverware.
4: No. Judy, the last time he walked out of the dining room, he rattled so much he got a mating call from a Quonset hut.
5: It wasn't silverware that made the noise. I don't use all the little suspenders on my garter belt, and some of them tinkle against each other.
3: Well, look, even if Bob did accidentally appropriate some of the silverware, I don't see why that's so serious.
4: Well, the reason the officers are angry is that ever since then, they've had to eat with their fingers.
5: I thought they did anyway.
4: But not only that, Judy. Right in the middle of dinner the other day, some top brass walked in.
3: Oh, that must have been embarrassing.
4: It was. Have you ever tried to salute a general with a handful of hot tapioca?
0: Now, wait a minute. This has gone far enough, Sergeant.
4: Gee, it's Bob Hope.
0: Yes, I was behind that drum and I heard everything. Now, I want you to answer me one question, Sergeant. If what you say is true, then why did Colonel Gainey send me a telegram in Hollywood begging me to come to March Field tonight?
4: To get you out of the house so they could search it for the silverware.
0: That's a lie. It's a lie, I say. I never swiped anything in my life, and what's more...
3: Now, wait a minute, fellas. There's no use fighting about this. Bob, Sergeant Arnold said some things about you, and I know he's sorry. Why don't you forget the whole thing and make up?
4: Well, I'm willing to shake hands.
0: Okay, I'll shake hands, too. Here. What was that?
3: A knife and a fork fell out of your sleeve.
0: They did? I mean, naturally. I carry a knife and fork with me all the time. I work as master of ceremonies at a lot of dog shows, and I have to cut up their dinners.
3: Bob, if this silverware is yours and you didn't steal it from March Field, why is it stamped MF?
0: Well, that was my maiden name. Minerva Flugelhoff.
4: Bob, I wasn't serious in what I said about you. Will you accept my apology?
0: Well, I don't know. I'll think about it.
3: Well, that goes for me, too, Bob. We've been doing a lot of kidding, but one thing I'm sure of. You're not dishonest.
0: Well, that's better. Well, now that we're all friends again, Judy, why don't you sing the song that you're going to do on the show for Sergeant Arnold?
3: All right.

0: Hey, Bob, you and Bing Crosby rate pretty high with the Chesterfield people. I understand in a month or so they want you to come down south for the spring tobacco planting.
1: Yeah, we're going down to Durham, and what a team we'll make. Crosby pulling the plow and me handling the reins.
0: Well, why does Bing have to pull the plow? Why don't you get a mule?
1: Well, when you got a pair of ears like Crosby's, you don't need a mule.
0: Yeah, for that matter, when you got a nose like yours, you don't even need a plow.
1: Thanks for the suggestion, Judy. But let's suspend this brilliant repartee for a minute while High and I sell Chesterfields. Friends, I want you to know what Chesterfield has for you. It has mildness with no unpleasant aftertaste. Here's how to prove that. First, make our mildness test.
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1: Right, and tobacco growers have been saying for years, tobaccos that smell milder smoke milder. Light up a Chesterfield and see how true that is. Chesterfields do smoke milder.
2: And with that milder smoke from Chesterfields, you get no unpleasant aftertaste. That fact has been confirmed by the country's first and only cigarette taste panel.
1: Yes, those are the reasons for smoking Chesterfields. They're milder. And it's the only cigarette that has, for you, mildness with no unpleasant aftertaste. Always buy Chesterfields. Now, let's make with the music.
3: Chesterfield, Chesterfield always takes first place. That

0: Howdy, folks. My name is Robert Hope. I'm a real mountain boy from Poonville, Tennessee. Right now, I'm fixing to go to the big Poonville dance with my girl, Judy Mae. Man, oh, man, she's pretty. She's got the deepest dimples I ever did see. In fact, her dimples are so deep, every time she smiles, her face caves in and she swallows her nose. Well, here's her house.
1: Robbie!
0: Judy Mae.
1: Oh, God dang it.
0: Dag nabbit.
1: Howdy doody.
0: Sweet patootie. It's our needle stuck.
1: Oh, it's sure good to see you, Robbie.
0: Oh, good to see you, Judy Mae. My, you look prettier than a mess of possum frying in a pan of hog fat.
1: I'd make myself real pretty for the dance.
0: Is that a new drill?
1: Uh-huh. It's made out of burlap.
0: Burlap? Don't it rub your skin?
1: No, I'm wearing burlap bloomers. You know, you look kind of spiffy yourself, Robbie. I love you. I'm going to marry you.
0: Oh, that's fine. Of course, if you love me, that's fine. Of course, I did have my heart set on marrying a girl.
1: What do you think I am?
0: Well, you're too short for a mule and too tall for a gopher. Come to think of it, maybe you are a girl.
1: Of course I am.
0: Gol dang it.
1: What's the matter?
0: I caught two of them in my bear trap last week and let them go.
1: Well, as long as we're going to get hitched, I guess it's okay for you to kiss me now.
0: Well, I ain't never kissed a girl before.
1: Oh, ain't nothing to it. Come here.
0: Oh, golly, is that how all girls kiss?
1: Yep. Hey, well, where are you going?
0: Set some more bear traps.
1: You like kissing, Robbie?
0: Sure do. It's like getting hit in the face with a bullfrog.
1: Well, come on. Let's be getting over to the dance.

0: Say, all the folks sure turned out for the dance.
1: Yeah, I didn't think Clem could get this many people in his barn.
0: Yeah, he's got the barn fixed up real pretty.
1: Yep, looks just like the 7-Eleven Club in San Berdu. I like the blue room there. Judy, I'd like you to meet an old friend of mine. This here is Splayfoot Aberback.
2: Mighty nice to make your acquaintance, Mal.
0: Oh, he's pretty.
1: Splayfoot and I have known each other for years.
2: Say, Robbie, how's chances of me having the next dance with your girl?
1: Get lost, Splayfoot. She ain't dancing with nobody but me. Ain't got eyes for nobody else. Judy May is just as faithful as an old hound dog.
2: Miss Judy, may I have the next dance?
0: I'd love to.
1: Maybe I'd better give her a distemper shot. Now, look here, Splayfoot. How do you like that? My best friend dancing off with my girl under the Tennessee Waltz. I sure wish there was another girl I could dance with and make her jealous.
0: Hiya, Robbie.
1: Well, if it ain't Bessie Flotsam.
0: Robbie, you want to dance with me?
1: Oh, I can't get past them buck teeth of yours. You're the only girl I know can kiss a man and pitch hay at the same time.
0: Gee, and I thought I looked pretty tonight. I'm even wearing pigtails.
1: I know. Ain't them pigs on the end of them kind of heavy?
0: Robbie, I turned my back on you and I find you with my cousin Bessie.
1: Well, you traipsed off with Splayfoot.
0: I like him. He's a smart fella.
2: That's right. I've been to grammar school.
1: If you're so smart, answer me this. Who's the president of the United States?
2: Roy Acuff.
1: What do you know? He's right. Splayfoot, I ought to bust your head for... I'll have busted open your head, I tell you, for trying to steal my gal.
0: Now, careful, Robbie. Splayfoot's a powerful boy. He's got a chest big as a mountain.
1: My chest is big as a mountain, too.
0: Yeah, but most of it's in the slide area.
1: You quit your yapping, Judy May.
2: Well, don't you talk to her like that, you low-down, yellow-bellied, weak-livered, mangy, run-down, crawling skunk of a snivet-headed jughead!
1: Oh, hi.
3: Yes, Bob.
1: About those insults, you made them sound a little too convincing.
3: I'm sorry, Bob, it's just that I sort of got carried away with myself.
1: One more slip like that and I'll have you back in uniform. Don't forget, I know your secret.
3: Oh, you wouldn't?
1: Yes, I would. I'll tell everybody you're a member of the WAF Reserve. Now, let's get back. Now, let's get back to the sketch, huh?
0: Wait just a minute. You fellas stop your feuding. We'll all go and see my pappy and let him decide who's going to be my boyfriend. There's my pappy up on the porch. Hi, pappy.
4: Howdy, Judy May.
0: Pappy, this here is Splayfoot.
4: How do, boy? Nice to meet you, boy.
0: And this here is Robbie.
4: How do? Just a minute, daughter. I was fixing to pour myself a drink. Either you boys care for snort?
5: No, thanks.
4: Well, I don't ordinarily touch this stuff, but tonight's the big dance. Sort of a special occasion. I thought I might have a little draft. I can't stand excessive drinking. I believe in moderation. So I'm just going to have a taste. You know, they don't make these oil drums as big as they used to.
0: Pappy, both these boys here are crazy for me, and I don't know which one to pick.
4: Well, whichever one gets you is a lucky man. My little gal here is a fine cook. And you know what they say. The way to a man's heart is through his stomach.
1: With you, that must be a 2-day trip.
4: I've heard a lot of great jokes in my time.
1: Yes?
4: But that wasn't one of them.
2: Yeah. I'd sure like to get sliced with your daughter. I love her.
4: Well, love is the only thing that counts, boy. I remember when my wife and I got married, we had a real mash on each other.
1: Don't you mean a crush?
4: No, mash. We was loaded at the time.
1: Well, I love Judy May, too. If we get married, we'll have a nice big family.
2: If you let me marry Judy May, I'll take her away from here to the big city.
4: Oh, now you're talking, boy. This ain't no town.
0: Pappy, then you want me to go with Splayfoot?
4: Yeah, that's right, Judy May.
1: Oh, fine. Now I'm left out in the cold.
4: Oh, no, you ain't, boy. I got a nice gal for you.
1: Well, who is it?
4: My niece, Bessie Flotsam.
1: Bessie Flotsam? She's the ugliest girl in town. She's ignorant, too.
4: Now, wait a minute, boy. Come in here, Bessie.
5: Hello, Robbie. Would you like to go back to the dance with me and then for a walk in the moonlight?
6: Well, Bessie, what happened to you?
4: That hatter called wonderful stuff, boy.

0: for the memory of every Marchfield guy. You eagles of the sky, it's men like you who streak the blue that keeps Old Glory high. And we thank you so much. I want to thank Judy Garland, Doris Singleton, Jane Morgan, Jack Kirkwood for a wonderful show. Also want to thank the men of Marchfield here. Ladies and gentlemen, at Uncle Sam's Great Air Force Base here at March, you hear a lot of different sounds. Shortly before no human being should be awake, you hear this sound. Then comes the sounds of breakfast. Good food served in a quiet, relaxed atmosphere. Then comes flight time and the sound of planes, great multimotor giants. And the whoosh, whoosh, whoosh as you watch the jets go by. Then the sound familiar to every man here at Marchfield, the sound of the supersonic plane. That was on the F-86. The sound won't get here till next Tuesday. And ladies and gentlemen, you hear another sound these days at Marchfield. That's right, folks. The sound of thousands of dimes being dropped into Marchfield's big March of Dimes bank. Let's hear that sound from coast to coast and put the 1951 March of Dimes over the top. Good night for Chesterfield.
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0: radio time. The band from Frank Sides in Hollywood with John Scott Trotter, his orchestra, the Cherry Tours, Dick Henderson, and those guests, Les Paul, Joe Frisco, and the Andrews sisters. And here is one of the Crosby brothers.
1: Which one?
0: Bing.
1: Oh, that's you.
0: Yeah.
1: The bright one. I know my own name, don't I? Howsoever, the Cherry Tours, fresh from the triumphal engagement in Las Vegas, where they broke even, are back in the fold. And what is the work? We blend in what we think is a bright opening entitled Uncle Remus Ford. You're going to come in large, Uncle.

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His mama dreamed of poker dice. And that problem I played down is fine. That's what I'm telling you. Folks out in poker dice. That's how the leopard got his spot.

0: head was full of lumps. That's how the camel got home.
1: No more, no more, no more, no more, no more.
0: Well, look through the fire and through the cold. The weather fast, the weather cold. You just told the true lot. That's why they call him the fly over. And that's how the turtle wins that race.

0: For the information shop, I doubt if Uncle Remus could tell how the 1201 got that way. They didn't have radios then.
1: Well, of course, Remus wouldn't need to know anything about radios to play the 1201. It's such a strength even a five-year-old child can play it. Don't think Uncle Remus would be interested in the easiest way to play records ever invented?
0: Well, could he slide a platter of corn, pone in, and play it automatically?
1: Well, naturally, if the song were to eat the corn.
0: If I had an old platter of Frank Sinatra's handy, I'd drape it over your ear.
1: You can pick any platter you like, Bing. My point is that if you think to play any kind of platter on the 1201, 10 inch, 12 inch, makes no difference. The 1201 adjusts itself automatically to either size record. Now, do you see why I'd be the same? You can play the 1201 blindfolded.
0: But could you be blindfolded and still finish this commercial before it's time for the little children to go to bed?
1: Yes! It takes just a few seconds for the so-called dealer to demonstrate that the 1201 is the easiest radio phonograph in the world to spin records on. No needles to change, no fussing of lids, controls, or tone arms. Try out the 1201 tomorrow. It's the most original radio invention of the year from Philco, the leader.
0: Before the program is over, to start introducing our guest, the first of whom is Les Paul. What Les does to a guitar is, I imagine, exactly what a guitar likes to have done to it. Some time ago, Les and his group collaborated with me on a record, and we would like to do it now in person, so to speak. Shall we not? You've got to get me somebody to love, Les? Could make the thing fast, ain't it?

0: Thank you, Les. Thank you very much. Now I'm getting some other old phony bacon. I see him in... Well, if it isn't that him with a taxi and horse player, Joe Fisco.
1: Hey, Bing, could I borrow $20 off you for transport at the hotel?
0: $20, Tom? Well, you live at the plaza. That's only 2 blocks from here.
1: Yeah, but there's a spotlight at 7, and that runs into money in there.
0: Ah, Joe, here now.
1: And besides that, I take the cab up at the race track.
0: Well, you're passing the track a little early. Don't tell me your horses came in already.
1: My horses all came in, but I couldn't wait for yours.
0: I think you've forgotten, Joe, that I sold my horses. Anyhow, you doing all right at Sonnenwood? How are you looking at?
1: Well, Sonnenwood, I lose 200, and Tuesday I got the yard in my hand, but this afternoon I had a big day. I lose $400.
0: Oh, by the way, you got to give up betting on horses.
1: I can't.
0: Why not?
1: Well, it's my bread and butter. It's my living.
0: Anyway, Joe, tell me. Well, I'll tell you what I'm going to do. I think I'll lend you that $20.
1: Okay, it's your funeral.
0: All right, let's go on. There's 10, there's 5 over there, 15, 16, 17, 18. And I've only got $19, Joe. I'll have to owe you a dollar.
1: That's okay. I thought you weren't leaving town, eh? You're a lot.
0: I'm available. By the way, Joe, somebody told me you used to do a vaudeville act with four chickens.
1: Yeah, I did a act with four chickens.
0: Good act?
1: Oh, they laid them in the aisle.
0: I see what you did.
1: I sold 3 of the hens.
0: You did?
1: I just kept 3 of the one hen.
0: I saw 2 of them.
1: They're sensational. You stop the show every night.
0: What? How did you do
1: it?
0: You
1: jump up a table on one leg, and on the floor, yeah, then back under the table with the one leg, and did a back somersault with the one leg, and a front somersault with the one leg.
0: Yeah. Well, it sounded handy on a stick of one leg.
1: Yeah, but on things that you give them both, something happened.
0: What time did you wait to ask?
1: No, I ate the leg the chicken didn't use.
0: So long, Ben.
2: That's a whole lot of trouble.
0: So, what's the matter? What happened?
3: Richard wouldn't open the door.
0: That's why Richard... Like Richard's hold up for the winter, doesn't it? Now to get on with things, you have to really call upon a young man who plays the piano, using only the fingers of his two hands. He steps to the ballroom now, takes his mittens off, while they dangle from the string around his neck, he removes the handkerchief which is pinned to his gray purple blouse, wipes his brow, and takes his teeth. He's not suspicious anything about to play the very part of you.

0: Ah, ship that was as bright and shiny as the copper tips on the toes of the sea. Now to get to some other old friends and talented crew, Herschel rolls out the punch carpet for the Andrew Fisher party, Maxine and Laverne.
1: Oh,
0: pardon me, I didn't mean to spoil.
1: Oh, no, Laverne means that you look so healthy and rugged.
0: Well, I've been out in the open air. I was ball hunting this weekend.
1: Any luck?
0: Got away from four bears. Did pretty good in the fowl department, though, until I had a little trouble with my bird dog.
1: What was the trouble?
0: I caught him taking a bribe from a pheasant.
1: Why, Jane, that sounds incredible.
0: If you don't believe me, I'll probably go and he was carrying my powder horn.
1: It's Trouble Jam.
0: It's the biggest liar in Holloway.
1: Oh,
0: you're
1: so right.
0: Oh, well,
1: this is
0: not a
1: great
0: thing. Yes, it is. Anyhow, girls, suppose we all go into a huddle and come up with a tune for our small but select radio audience.
1: Well, shall we do a new one or one we've done together before?
0: Well, let's kind of get into the swing with an oldie. First, how about South America Take It Away?
1: Oh, you such an old king.
0: I know, but it led a very fast life.
1: Mm.
0: South America, John. Up in the land of the hot dog stand, the up and bonnet.

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1: I, your Roomba, I, your Commander. 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

0: Thank you, Bill. Thank you. I certainly enjoyed that. And incidentally, I think I ought to tell our audience that you're out here in Hollywood working in The Road to Rio, a very clever pursuit being produced by Bob Hope.
1: Well, Bob is a pretty tough producer. So we all three finally got in the picture.
0: Well, certainly, it's got to be the cool end of this pursuit.
1: No, that isn't the way Bob figured it first. He just wanted one of us. But singing very loud.
0: I'm not a little boy Hope is.
1: But you're in the picture, Dan.
0: Well, I am now, but I'm still the second choice as far as Hope is concerned. You know, he's trying to get one of my kids.
1: I guess so.
0: Slinger, the one that hasn't learned to count money yet.
1: Oh, the deal.
0: It's happened, folks. They couldn't get together.
1: Well, Hope is a big musical. It cost Bob a lot of money to produce it.
0: You know the part in the picture where Hope and I get lost in the jungle? Well, the jungle is out. He's shooting that scene in Colonna's mustache. He's even saving all the little pieces of film that are being cut out of the picture.
1: Well, what's he going to do with all those scraps of celluloid?
0: Well, he's going to have them smoked and sell them on street corners during the next trip. Anyhow, girls, Bob has given us permission to do a preview of one of our numbers in Road to Rio. Don't tell you don't have to know the language. This scene could ultimately be a mile's pass. And I think that it's right as John, the poet both, and James Highflyer Van Heusen have included much valuable advice to travelers for literature. What is a musical dedicated to this? Hmm? Shall we not have a go?
2: Okay, then, let's go.

0: Oh, now, Miss Andrew, that's the deliberation of the problem. All you see is green and wobble and whisper, and any language always means a move. That's it.
1: And
0: the
1: Pontina.
0: Yes, Amiga.

0: Thank you very much. I only hope we do it as well on the set as we'll do it tomorrow. If we don't, hope we stand us all in the corner and make you say I have a bad, bad boy job back.
1: If they want to try and take the road to Rio, take along that sensational new social portable. It's good company on the road anywhere, and you don't have to know the language to enjoy the world of radio entertainment it brings you wherever you go. Mighty handy for travel, too. It uses the same type tubes as the Army's walkie-talkie. The same kind of circuit Soco used for field communications equipment. So, it's smaller and more compact. And what a powerhouse for reception. 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

0: Not a bad gift for tonight, but before leaving, I'd like to say that the fabulous Dorsey, the musical picture concerning the lives of Sarah Bacon and Jumping Jim Dorsey, is having its world premiere in Philadelphia this week. Al Jolson will be our guest next week, and we'll see Barbara a few ballads, old and new, for your approval. And now I want to thank the Andrews sisters and Les Paul for appearing with me this evening. And Joe Fisker. Joe, thank you for dropping in, too.
1: You needed me.
0: As always. Good night.
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5: Paso.
6: You're all under arrest.
7: And so it doth behove that we should cling like limpets, and so insanity sit out the storm.
8: Who said that? Was it Shakespeare?
9: No, it was Tim.
8: You sure?
9: Yeah, I don't talk puffy and you're too fat. Oh.
7: That, I'll have you know, was my last despairing attempt to inject a little culture into this farrago.
8: Oh, Tim, I wish you wouldn't use long words like have and know.
7: Why do we do it? Week in, week out, why do we do it?
9: I don't anymore. You can't at my time of life.
8: Tim, what are you on about?
7: I'm on about the great golden heritage of English literature, Mush. That's what I'm on about. Chaucer, Shakespeare, Milton.
9: What a half-back line that was.
7: You see? That's just what I mean. We waste our lives making silly jokes like that. And silly jokes like this. My tomcat's brindled. Well, here's a mop. Go and clean it up. Silly jokes like that. Stupid.
8: What do you suggest we do, Smelly?
7: Oh, Smelly now. Smelly, is it? Sticks and stones may break my bones, but names will never hurt me.
9: That's what I thought until a sign saying J. Blenkinsop Cobblers fell on me head.
10: Take a pair of sparkling eyes.
11: I've got them, Dr. Frankenstein. What next?
10: 20 tiny fingers. 20 tiny toes.
11: Here you are, Doctor.
10: I ain't got no body.
11: What about this one?
10: Perfect ego. To complete our monster, all we need is...
11: just one of those things.
7: Would you believe it?
12: The famous smile on the face of the Mona Lisa was caused by the model sitting on one of Leonardo's brushes.
7: Speaking of art, don't you love those Rubens women with their... firm buttocks and their fully rounded thighs.
9: No, I'm a Titian man myself.
12: I'm very fond of money.
7: Barry, you mean money?
12: No, money. Can we get on with the programme?
9: Hands up, all those in favour of a meanwhile.
12: Carried unanimously. You can put your hand down now, sir. Oh, all right, but hurry back.
7: Meanwhile, in a musician's garret in Germany, halfway through the first movement...
13: Come in.
7: Good evening. Are you Mozart?
13: Certainly not. I hadn't had a drop all day.
7: Crazy gang Amadeus Mozart.
13: Wolf, wolf.
7: Never mind the dog impressions. Give us a tune.
13: What?
7: I've written this little song and I need some music.
13: What is it called?
7: Love is a kick in the kidneys.
13: I don't do the romantic stuff. Get hold of Beethoven.
7: He's gone deaf.
13: I told him he would if he didn't stop it.
7: I beg your pardon?
14: Just a minute. Yes. Hi, fans. Dennis King, writer, composer, star, and corns cut while you wait.
8: How could you go away?
14: Shut up. I'm the musician on this program. Why wasn't I allowed to play Mozart?
12: Because you can't do a German accent and you're a lousy actor.
14: Oh, I accept your apology. I'd like to continue with a little monologue entitled The Desert Dog Runs Faster Because the Trees Are Farther Apart.
8: Must you?
14: Yes. There comes a time when a man is down and his enemies gather to scoff. But deep in his heart, a still small voice will always say...
8: Dennis, get off.
14: Very well, but I warn you, you've heard the last of this. See you later, fans. What, no applause? Come on!
7: Thank you very much.
8: What do you mean, thank you very much?
7: Well, I was climbing the producer's secretary, and...
8: What for?
7: Well, they do say, on a clear day, from the top of Iris, you can see Joe Henderson.
9: If you want to.
7: Anyway, I heard some applause, so I assumed it was for me, and here's another little bit of culture for all you teddy boys and yobbos who listen to this program. I shall now sing you some Lieder, after which broadcasting will cease.
8: Why?
7: Because nobody can follow my...
8: You wouldn't dare.
7: No, I wouldn't.
9: So I should think. All right, take us to your leader.
7: Oh, sneaky.
14: Smelly.
7: Shut up. Ladies and gentlemen, Damen und Herren.
14: There's no need for that.
9: It's all right, it's real German. It means ladies and gentlemen and that damned fish.
7: Oh. I shall now sing Ich liebe Freud verdrangen by Franz...
1: You am it, son, I'll play it.
7: Schubert. This will be translated as I go along by Fatty Krah and, the other fella. Accompanied by Mr. Dennis King.
2: Pianist and personality.
7: Shut up.
3: Ich liebe Freud verdrangen.
14: Our milkman's name is Arthur.
3: Aber das bräulich bin.
9: He's big and got flat feet.
3: Ach, unter den Sprechhausen.
14: And every single day he...
3: Das Strasse liebchen will.
9: Obliges ladies down our street.
7: Du bist... I never sang that.
9: She did. It's all in this phrase book of Barry's.
7: Give me that. Naughty Hannah from Hamburg and her school for disciplinarians. This is disgusting. Can I borrow it?
14: No.
7: Oh, go on. I'm fed up with Noddy and Big Ears. They never do rude things.
14: Oh, all right.
7: Thank you. Oh. Oh.
9: Tim. Oh. Go and stand under a cold meanwhile.
7: Oh. Meanwhile... Oh, it's freezing in here. Meanwhile, in a men's boutique just behind the Vicuna gumboots.
14: Take that!
15: Oh, that's not nice. I was only measuring your inside leg.
14: I came in here for a hat.
15: You want it to be comfortable, don't you?
14: Oh, that's true. Carry on, young sir.
7: And that couple today are Edith and George Possett of Gladstone Villas, Hove.
9: To whom we send congratulations on their 7th anniversary. We also send congratulations to Mabel Scrumptious, who's got the biggest I've ever seen.
7: Oh, really?
9: Enormous. I mean, look, put a picture of the stag at bay and a pair of candlesticks on them. She'd look like a Victorian mantelpiece.
7: Yes. Well, thank you very much.
15: Like now watermelon, they are.
7: Yes, I'm sure they are. John! John!
9: I'm sorry. I did get a bit carried away.
15: But if you saw them...
14: John.
9: Yes?
14: I've turned the coal meanwhile on again. Will you get under it?
9: All right. Meanwhile, in a council house, just in arrears of the rent.
15: George, you upstairs?
16: Yes.
15: Come down, I want to tell you something.
16: All right. What do you want to tell me?
15: There's a loose stair rod at the top.
16: I fell flat on my face.
9: That's more than Mabel Scrumptious. Good. Oh, dear.
7: And now, here with a humility befitting his lack of talent, is Dennis King with an arrangement for voice and piano of Mozart's Eine kleine Roll Me Over in the Clover.

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1: We now go over to the town hall in Crumbling Crutches to hear the result of today's by-election.
2: Martin Fortescue Phipps.
3: Conservative.
2: 40,560. George Plater.
3: Labour.
2: 16,378. Alvin Marsh.
3: Liberal.
2: 9,345. Gladys Scrumptious.
3: Big boob.
4: 4,000,089!
0: Thank you, thank you, thank you. Thank you, thank you, thank you very much. Thank you very much indeed. I would just like
5: to say... Just a moment.
0: Yes?
5: You're not Gladys Scrumptious. Who are you?
6: I am Chihuahua Drummond.
5: Don't you mean Bulldog Drummond?
6: I've not been well.
5: Look.
6: I need your help.
5: What, humble us?
6: Yes, humble you. I'm on the trail of Kurt Dirt, the arch thief. He's just stolen Marble Arch, you know. Before we knew where we were on a steamer heading for Cherbourg.
5: This is an aeroplane heading for Berlin.
6: You see, I said it was before we knew where we were. We must be careful. Kurt Dirt is a mastermind.
7: I thought you said he was an arch thief.
6: Yes, but he's also minding the Latin master from Harrow. Oh, Drummond, you smooth talker and fool.
5: My opinion, exactly.
7: Do you mind? Through the magic of radio, we are going to another location.
5: Well, why don't we have a meanwhile?
7: We don't always have a meanwhile.
5: Yes, we do.
7: No, we don't.
5: Do, do, do.
7: Don't.
6: Now, girls, don't let's quarrel. Meanwhile.
5: See, we do.
6: Shut up. Meanwhile, in a secret laboratory close to the Bunsen burner.
5: Wow! Not that close. Thank you.
6: Two white-coated scientists are hunched over a complicated piece of apparatus.
8: Professor Mind Blown.
9: Yes?
8: I think it's time you went to lunch. Your stomach's playing up something awful.
6: For Mr. George Cattar of Ellesmere Port, that was a tummy-rumbling joke.
7: Tim, why did you say that?
6: Because Mr. Cattar is one of our most loyal and devoted fans, and is as thick as two short planks.

0: And now back to Chihuahua Drummond and the Hello Cheeky team, who are still circling 20,000 feet above Berlin Airport. No mean feat, as the plane landed half an hour ago.
1: Now listen, you chaps. I've just discovered that Kurt Dirt is the brains behind his forehead. We've got to do something about it.
2: Why?
1: Well, it's just a front.
3: Just, Dennis, there is no chord written in the script there.
4: No, but I haven't been on for a while. Hi, fans. Huggable, kissable me again. Well, melody time now, and our spot of the week was going to have been Des O'Connor, but we put some ointment on him and he went away. Hey, this joke telling's easy. You have a go, Don. Ladies and gentlemen, here's our drummer, Don Lawson, with a joke.
5: Hi, fans. Lovable Don Lawson here.
4: Never mind that. Get on with the joke.
5: Well, there's this idiot. He went and bought a scarf. Next day, he took it back to the shop, said it was too tight.
4: Oh, thank you, Don. And now here's our bass player, Tony, to tell a joke. Go on. This is your big chance.
6: I don't know any jokes.
4: Well, go on, tell them about the man who was so thin that when he took a shower, he had to walk about to get wet. Go on, tell them that one. Go on, that's good.
6: Oh, all right. There was this man who had to walk about when he had a bath. I don't think this is really my field.
4: No? Never mind, Tony. Never mind, Tony, I've got another one here. There was an Englishman, an Irishman, and a Scotsman. And one day they all got into... You called.
3: Get back to the piano, you transistorized model of Bobby Crush.
4: What?
3: If you don't, we'll take away your monitor's badge.
4: Bitch.

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1: Here is a flash from our motoring unit.
2: Earlier today in Northamptonshire, a milk tanker collided with a lorry carrying Ovaltine. Motorists are advised to avoid this section of the M1 as it is now fast asleep.

0: And now Gordon Heavylegs talks to Alfred Bladder about his interesting collection of string.
1: Now, Mr. Bladder, will you tell us exactly when you started collecting string?
2: No.
1: Why not?
2: I haven't had my fee yet.
1: Very well.
2: Thank you. Well, I first became interested in string in 1947.
1: Oh, really? Really? What happened?
2: I got fed up with it ever so quickly, and I didn't think about it again until 1968.
1: I see. What happened then?
2: String re-entered my life as a substitute for sex.
1: How was that?
2: Well, I discovered that you cannot plait sex or tie up parcels with it.
1: That's very true, Mr. Bladder, but by the same token, you can't...
2: I know what you're going to say. But don't, because the BBC will not let you.
1: Perhaps you'd care to describe some of your pieces of string for our listeners.
2: Well, this is a long piece of string, yes, which I call long. Yes. This is a short piece of string, which I call short.
1: Yes.
2: And this is a piece of string, which is shorter than the long piece of string, and longer than the short piece of string. So I call it King Constantine the First.
1: Why?
2: Mind your own business.
1: Mr. Bladder, I'm getting rather bored with this conversation. Would you mind lending me that piece of string?
2: Certainly, but...
1: I first became interested in string when I used this piece to strangle Mr. Bladder. I also have a longer piece, which I call Ethel.
0: Next week, Martin Pinn will be talking about my passion for Irish wolfhounds and what the magistrates had to say about it. While I'm here, may I just say hello to Enid, Scrumpy, and all at Dunromin. Last night, we tried the balloon and cauliflower game, and it's possible Mother may never play the cello again.
3: And now the Dennis King trio in my sweet little Alice blue gown. And if they split it, I'll never forgive them. As I sit here...

0: And now we present another Hello Cheeky scoop.
1: It's not a scoop, it's a fish slice.
0: All right, another Hello Cheeky fish slice. Mm. What do you want to say that for, you fool? It's radio. They'd never have noticed.
1: My mother told me telling lies was wrong.
0: Is that all she told you was wrong?
1: No, she also mentioned...
0: Ah, well, that's not wrong. Difficult, but it's not wrong. Now, where was I?
2: Standing in front of Tim and me, hogging the microphone.
0: Oh, well, you're going to be like that. Do it yourself, fish face.
1: He's not a fish face, he's a scoop.
0: Oh, shut up, fish face.
2: We present the life story of one of the great men of our time. The name of Sir Arthur Porridge is known to everyone.
1: Not to me, is it?
2: I don't consider you to be anyone.
1: Oh, maybe not, but at least I can tell a fish...
2: Both rugby players. It was a very secluded village. My first recollection was of my father holding me aloft on the balcony of our ancestral home to show me to the villagers. My second recollection was waking up in the cottage hospital with a large bump on my head. Daddy was a rotten scrum half. Nevertheless, my childhood was uneventful, but as I grew to adolescence, I remember with particular affection Jenny, one of the village girls. I can hear her voice even now.
3: Oh, stop that, Master Arthur, stop that. If you don't stop that, there'll be a terrible row.
0: Stop what, Jenny?
3: Going home just when I'm getting interested.
2: As a young man irritated by family disciplines, I hitchhiked to Plymouth and ran away to sea. This made my feet all wet, so I ran back to the shore and waited for a ship.
4: Ha ha, me bully boy, looking for a job, are ye?
2: Oh, yes, sir.
4: Fancy a bit of adventure, do ye? Salt spray in your face, sailing round the world, dusky maidens in all them far-off lands.
2: Oh, yes, sir.
4: Well, there's no good coming to me. I'm a greengrocer. Why don't he have a word with that tall puff in blue down by the bollard?
2: Please, sir, what's a puff?
4: I don't think you'd better go to sea, lad. Why not try the Air Force?
2: There isn't one.
4: Then go home and wait a while.
2: I took his advice. Time used to hang heavy, but there was always Jenny for consolation.
3: Master Arthur, for the sixth time, don't he do that again? For at least 20 minutes.
2: At the age of 20, in accordance with my mother's wishes, I entered the church. One day I was seated in my study writing a sermon on the loaves and fishes, which you'll know is very difficult if you've ever tried writing on a loaf. Or a fish, for that matter. Suddenly, there was a knock on the door. Come in.
5: Reverend Porridge, we're from the Archbishop. We've come to relieve you of your incumbency.
2: I beg your pardon?
6: You're getting the elbow from upstairs. They won't stand for that new-look parish magazine of yours.
5: You went too far with that nude centrefold of the Bishop of Broadstairs.
2: This was sad, really, because in those days I had regarded that picture as a scoop.
1: Looked more like a fish slice.
2: At about this time, I was called up by the army, which was very inconvenient as there was a war on at the time. Early in the war, I found myself in grave danger. But I managed to avoid Jenny's father. And, like any decent, right-thinking Englishman, I deserted. Immediately after the war, I started to dabble in the law. Father, father, my articles have come through.
0: I always said you were a late developer.
2: Glad you like that one. Shortly after this, I acquired my first quarter million. This was the result of two strokes of luck. The first was marrying a rich lady, and the second was a chance conversation we had on our wedding night. Darling.
7: Yes, darling.
2: With the money, I purchased the Didsbury Sentinel, the Marquette Gazette, and some compromising photographs of a Liberal MP and the female half of a trapeze act. These were the foundations of the career which led me to where I am today.
4: Come on, 903, it's exercise time.
2: Thank you, Warder. Good night, all. Good night.
8: Good afternoon. Sayonara, Cheeky.
9: This program was written and performed by Barry Cryer, John Junkin and Tim Brooke Taylor. Music by the Dennis King Trio. And the program was produced by David Hatch.

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1: Once upon a time there was an engineer.
2: Choo-choo Charlie was his name. We

0: If you're paying this kind of money for a car, you'd want it to have a touch of style, legroom, four doors, and all that. And if this is what you had in mind, you don't even have to pay that kind of money for the new Skoda Super Estel. 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
1: and his dog
0: on the road.
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5: I can't, I've already crunched them all.
7: I came across Mr. Kipling in a meadow by the church. If I painted that spire once, he said, I painted it a dozen times. He offered me an apple pie. An artist needs inspiration, he explained. Golden shortcrust pastry, delicious apple filling, and just the right amount of sugar sprinkled on top. But then, when it comes to the little details, Mr. Gibley does have an exceedingly good eye.
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12: You lazy, boozy old twit. I can't think what he does with himself all day, except having a kip and drinking my brandy. I can tell that by the empty bottles. I can't even let him in the kitchen. Or if he breathed on the gas ring, we'd all go up in flames. That'd be a new source of natural gas for us, dog.
11: And Wilfred Bramble as Albert.
13: There's a lot to do in this house. It's all go morning till night. I've been on my feet all day. Thorough, that's my watchword. And what thanks do I get for it? He treats me like I was dirt. Him, my own flesh and blood. Oh, that's never been proved.

0: This week, crossed swords.
1: And we scrub a little bit here, and a little bit there. Now, a little bit of this. Right. That's it. Kills every known germ. And I bet there's a few unknown ones too round here after him. Ah, that's a good job done, that is. Now, a whiff of the old lavender spray closet, oh. Oh, lovely, lovely. Now, I'm ready for a nice cup of tea. Hey, what's the matter with the door? Won't budge. Ah, it's all that junk off the lavatory roof. I told him it wasn't safe. Now I'll never get out. Harold! Harold! I can't get out! Harold! Are you there? Harold! Anybody there? I'm locked in. Help! Help! I'm in here! I told him to move all that rubbish. Wait till he gets home. I'll smash his head in. I'll shove this brush right down his... Harold! Let me out! Let me out! Oh, well. At least there's a seat I can sit on. Half past three. He won't be home before six. Oh, what a way to spend an afternoon. Better make myself comfy and have a bit of a read. Good job I cut up a new supply the other day. Annual General Meeting Chairman's Report. Yeah. Vicar denies caravan tryst with au pair girl. I was teaching her English, he says. The prosecution alleged that he met her nightly and on three separate occasions that he... Where's the rest? I'll just have to do a crossword. Three across, semi-precious stone. Two down, river in South Africa.

0: Dad! Dad! Come out here! Come out here, Dad! Come out, see what I've got! Dad! Dad! Dad! Where are you, Dad? I've got something on the cart. It's worth a lot of money. I said money. Money! Money, money, money, money, money, money. Oh, blimey, he must be dead. Dad! Where are you? What's that? It's him. He's in there. The Sleeping Beauty. Or trapped in the car seat. Well, well, we'll soon have to get him out of there. Oh, dear. What a delightful picture to come home to. I would that I could do him in oils. Oh, what majesty. King Albert I in the throne room at Steptoe Castle. Oh, do come and see him in all his decaying splendour. Off a crown, children not allowed. Hello, hello. And all who sail in her.
1: What do you want to do a thing like that for? You frighten the life out of me. Could be fatal to wake up somebody like that. Especially somebody as delicate as me. Oh, my heart.
0: That's only water, ain't it? It won't hurt you. What are you doing in here anyway?
1: Waiting for you to come home. 3 hours I've been trapped in there. I told her to shift all that rubbish. I went in to clean it out and the door slammed and started a landslide.
0: But your own fault. I've told you a million times, you don't stack it proper.
1: Yeah.
0: That's what you're here for. I'll bring it home, you stack it up. Next time, leave the door open.
1: Charming. Well, you've got no teeth, so laugh that off.
0: No, well, I'm not bothered. I couldn't eat it if it was there. I'm far too excited. Listen, while you've been stuck in here all day scratching yourself, I've made us a bit of money.
1: Money? What is it?
0: Oh, it had to happen. I mean, I don't go about with my eyes shut, do I? I'm always alert. I knew that one day I'd come across something. Oh, yes, it's very nice to know that out there in that vast, stinking metropolis, there are still things of beauty.
1: On the cart, is it? Is that it? In the box?
0: Get away! Get your bony little chicken claws off of it. Just look at them shaking there. As soon as I mention money, you lose control of all your muscles.
1: What is it? Come on, show us.
0: Ah, stop jumping about. You're like a little Yorkshire Terrier. Now stand back. It's very fragile. That's right. Gently does it.
1: What is it? What have you got in that box? Harold, tell me.
0: All in good time. Mind out! Get from under my heel! Get away from me! Look, if you trip me up, you'll wish you'd stayed in that car seat. Huh? Now, you stay there. Right there, in the middle of the yard. I will call you when I am ready. Over the door!
1: Yes, Al.
0: Stay there.
1: Yes, Al.
0: You can come in now.
1: Can I do it, Harold? Please.
0: Leave it alone. Go on, sit down. Go on, sit. Sit.
1: There.
0: Good boy. Look at that. Isn't it beautiful? Don't touch it. All of my life I've dreamed of finding a piece like this. Look at it. Not a mark on it. Oh, you are looking at perfection, Dad.
1: Yeah, it's not a bad bit of china, is it?
0: China? Porcelain, if you don't mind. Chuck Gordon, better you do appall me at times, Pater. Don't you realise what this is?
1: Yeah, I don't suppose it's much.
0: Oh, no, of course. I mean, as a lifelong collector of objets d'arts, to wit this Wallace collection all around us, astound me with your expertise. Go on. Oh, please, give us your considered opinion. I mean, give us a display of your erudition on the subject. Come on, don't be shy.
1: Don't be saucy. I collected some good bits in my time.
0: Look, do you want to have a look at this or not? It is the one genuine piece in this house.
1: We'll see. Here, hand me my magnifying glass. And me box of spectacles. Here, these will do. Now, where's me porcelain book?
0: Here it is, Dad.
1: And let's have a look then.
2: Now, don't touch it. You can look, but I'll hold it.
1: Hmm. Yes. Hmm.
2: What do you think?
1: Hmm.
2: It's Meissen, isn't it? It's got those cross swords on the bottom.
1: Ah, that don't mean a thing. Everybody forged them. Never go by the mark. Good Meissen's valuable. I need more than cross swords to go on. Yeah, nice glazing. Carlo's good. Any history?
2: I don't know.
1: Well, where'd you get it?
2: On the round.
1: I know you got it on the round. Whereabouts?
2: Ah, well, that's it, you see. It's very interesting. You know Osborne Drive and Willoughby Street?
1: Yeah, good area.
2: Well, it was. It's gone off a bit since your day. Anyway, I'm chantering down Osborne Drive. This door opens and there's this old bird standing there. I'm not kidding. She's about 109. Orange hair, a great big hooter and slacks. It was revolting. I mean, if I'd have had a bad day, I would have gone right past. Anyway, she says, young man, I've got something that might interest you. Oh. I thought, you're joking. Anyway, I went in. Oh, dear, oh, dear. 45 cats and not a window open. Oh, I can't describe it. I thought if she's got a couple of goyas here for £2 apiece, I can't stand it.
1: Yeah.
2: Anyway, she starts rabbiting on about things that ain't what they used to be and the good old days and how hard it is to get servants. I thought, I'm not surprised. It's a wonder you got any neighbours. I'm going green, you know. So then she got down to it. She's short of money and would I like to buy something off of her? I thought, anything to get out. And she brings this out.
1: Get away.
2: She said, you can give me 10 shillings for it to buy some cat's fish. I thought, poor old girl, she don't know. I couldn't, Dad. So I give her a handful.
1: 5 quid?
2: Well, I had 2, Dad. I mean, I couldn't take it off her for half a bar. It would have been like stealing. No, I'm not an old girl. It could have been my mother.
1: Not with orange hair and a big hooter, it couldn't. Where did she get it? Did she have anything else?
2: I don't know, Dad. I just had to get out. I'll give her the money and I'll run. My eyes are still watering.
1: You'll have to go round there again. Yeah, it's a nice looking Pete. I'll give you that. Soon find out if it's genuine and we take it down to Harry Winkup.
2: Harry Winkup?
1: Yeah.
2: You're joking. If you took the crown jewels into him, you'd have a job to get him up to 30 bob. Nah, this is out of his class, mate, this sort of gear. Nah, I'm taking this up the West End. That's where you get the price. Here, what was the name of that fella you took that other great find of yours to? Christopher Columbus's logbook in his own handwriting.
1: There's no need to bring that up.
2: Nah, that would have been worth a few quid if it hadn't been written in English.
1: You didn't know your Spanish either.
2: Look, I'm not having a go. I just thought that fella was a nice bloke, that's all. Look, I'd like him to have a look at my Meissen.
1: Hang on. Oh, I've got his card here somewhere.
2: Oh, it's beautiful. Just to touch a work of art like this. I've got a feeling, Dad. It's right. This one. I know it is. It must be.
3: Whoa, Beck. Whoa.
1: They've got some nice shops here.
2: Well, go on, get down. Put a bob in the parking meter. Oh, shut up, you. That's all you're worth, a bob.
1: Bit posh here, isn't it?
2: Get in, behave yourself. Now, you keep your hands in your pockets. No nicking anything. You know what I mean. You're getting very tarry-fingered in your old age. People is beginning to notice. Steptoe the Klepto, they're calling you down the market.
1: That's nice, isn't it, calling your old dad a tea-leaf?
2: Kleptomania is not tea-leafing. It is an illness. You're just a bit mental, that's all.
1: I got a good conduct medal, I have. That's more than you've got.
2: You keep your voice down and keep your hands in your pockets just in case. And mind how you move about. If you break anything in here, we'll have to go bankrupt, all right?
1: All right. Anyway, why isn't there nobody about?
2: Because you asked to ring this bell.
4: I'm so sorry. You'll have to go round the back. You can't bring the dustbins through here.
2: I beg your pardon. We are not dustmen, my good fellow. We're wagon bowmen. We're there to do business.
4: Well, I can't conceive what kind of business we'd have to conduct. We deal in antiques.
1: So do we, when we can get hold of them. We've got gas stoves in our yard.
2: Yes, all right, Dad. It just happens that my partner and I have recently come into possession of a piece of porcelain of outstanding beauty and quality. We think it may be of considerable interest to you, so we have brought it along in order that you may have a butcher's at it.
4: Yes, but may I see the bees?
2: By all means. Here you are, in this box.
4: I see.
2: It's Meissen.
4: Well, let me have a look at it.
2: You see, it's got the cross swords on the bottom.
4: Well, that doesn't necessarily mean anything.
1: I told you. You don't touch me.
2: Oh, you are an aggravating little basket. You're just nothing. You're like an itch, you are.
4: Yes. It's very very interesting, really. Where did you get this from?
1: What's that got to do with you?
2: Will you... Why do you ask?
4: Well, it's a very rare piece of Meissen porcelain, probably around about 1740, and it looks to me like the work of Johann Joachim Candler, the master modeler of that period.
2: Oh, yes. Joachim. Yes. That is what we thought.
4: Yes, but we'll have to negotiate a price. Before we can, in fact, negotiate the price, I'd have to be sure that you came by the piece legitimately.
1: He thinks you nicked it. Slosh him one.
4: He did, yeah.
1: No,
4: I saw you.
1: His face in.
4: Really, I must...
1: Kick him up the Khyber. Nick and poof. Would you
2: my keep goodness. Quiet? You keep up. Look, I can assure you that I do have legitimate title to the piece. It was purchased during the normal course of trading from an old bird in Osborne Drive, Notting Hill. And I can furnish you with further particulars.
4: Yes, but I think I can accept that. Well, on that basis, I'm prepared to offer you £200.
1: 200, Nicker?
4: It's a fair price.
1: 200 quid?
4: Well, I suppose I could stretch it a bit. All right, then, 250.
2: 250?
4: I'm sorry, I can't go any higher than that. I have to add on my profit. 250.
1: We'll take it. Then we'll take it on, don't we? Shut up!
2: Well, I don't know. I shall have to consult my partner before accepting. Would you excuse
1: me? We'll take it.
2: Listen, if he's willing to give us 250, how much is it worth on the open market? They always work on 200% markup, these blokes. He offers 250, it must be worth 500.
1: If you can get it. I'll take the money. We paid 500, don't be greedy. Let's take it.
2: No, I know what it's worth.
1: We'll take it.
2: Now, look, it's my piece. I found it, and I'm putting it up for auction.
1: Greed, that's what it is, greed. It's gnawing at you. Sell it while it's still in one piece. The longer we have it, the more likely it is to get broken.
2: No.
1: We're getting 4,000% profit.
2: I want 10,000% profit. Well, thank you very much for your advice and your generous offer, but on reflection, my partner and I is not ready to sell as of this moment.
4: That's your prerogative, sir. I don't think you'll get a better price.
2: Well, if that is the case, then we may decide to keep it in our collection. Good afternoon. Coming, Pater.
4: Good afternoon, gentlemen.
1: Harold, come back. Think about it. Don't be hasty. Harold, half of it's mine. I want to...

0: 6,009. Can I have a round seven? 6,009. Seven on my right. 7,000 it is. Your bid, sir? 7,200. 7,000 I have. 7,000 for lot 694. Now, come along, gentlemen. 7,000. You can't let him get away with this. It's giving it away. 7,272 at the front. Thank you, sir. At the back of the room there, 7,5, 7,750. Any other bids? 8, thank you. 8,000 guineas I'm bid for these 3 teaspoons. 8,000 guineas once. 8,000 guineas twice. Sold for 8,000 guineas. Callens.
1: 8,000 guineas. That is wonderful.
2: What's been happening?
1: Oh, it has been very exciting. That bloke over there just bought the last lot for 8,000 guineas.
2: Did he really? What was it?
1: 3 teaspoons.
2: 3 teaspoons? 8,000 quid. I've never heard anything like it. I could have let him have a whole dirty great canteen as big as he liked for 3 quid. And that's including fish knives.
0: Ladies and gentlemen, your attention, please.
1: This is us. We're on next.
0: We will now continue this auction with lot number 695. Meissen Group of Lovers by J.J. Candler, made in 1743. I think I may confidently say this is a very fine piece indeed.
1: Now watch carefully to see who's going to do the bidding. They hardly move. You have to watch them like hawks. Just the slightest movement of the catalogue is enough, Dad. Oh, look. There's a crafty old twit just by the door. He tweaks his ear.
2: Tweaks his what?
1: His ear. Oh, it's all arranged with the auctioneer. So don't you start scratching your nose or sniffing. Or you'll find yourself up the creek for a few thousand nickel.
0: Now, gentlemen, who'll start me off at 150 guineas? Thank you, sir. 150. 160. 170. 180. 190. 200.
1: Oh, yes, it looks like there's 3 of them in the running. Look.
2: Yeah, there's that snotty-looking twit who was in the shop. And that assistant.
0: 210, 220. Can I have 230? 230, thank you. 240, 250. Do I hear 260? It's 250 on my left, 250 on my left. Can I have 260? Now, come along, gentlemen. Will anybody give me 260 for this exceptionally fine piece?
2: I told you to take that offer. You're not going to get that much for it, are you?
1: Oh, yes, I am.
0: Gentlemen, do I hear 260? 260, anybody? 260 at the back. Thank you, sir.
2: Hey, you're bidding against your own staff.
1: Shut up. I'm trying to get the price up.
0: 270 over here.
2: See?
0: At the back, 280, sir. 280 it is.
2: You don't.
0: Any advance on 280?
1: Quiet.
0: 290?
3: 300.
0: 300, thank you. 310?
2: Hey, what's the matter with that bloke next to you? The one in the green suit. He keeps winking at you.
4: I think he fancies you.
1: That is his private signal.
3: 320.
0: 320. Any advance on 320? It's 320 at the back of the room.
1: We got them going. You just go over there and jolly them along from that side. I'll keep the price going up from back here. Go on.
2: Oh, all right.
0: 320 it is. Can I have 330, sir? 330, thank you, sir.
3: Say 40.
0: 340. And from the gentleman in the green suit?
5: 350.
0: Thank you, sir. 350.
3: 400.
5: 450.
3: 400.
1: Go on, it's your turn.
5: No, I don't want it at that price. You can have it.
1: Oh, no. Look, I'll withdraw. You can have it at 450.
5: No, I've changed my mind. I'll wait for another one to come up.
0: It's with you for 500, sir.
1: No, hang on a minute. It is a lovely piece.
5: Well, you buy it then. You should be pleased I've dropped out.
1: Yeah, well, you see, I mean, it doesn't matter to me one way or the other. It was a mere whim on my part. I'm more of a bracket clock man myself. Oh, I can see you're definitely a porcelain man. I really would like you to have it. Have you looked at it closely? It is beautiful.
5: I don't want it.
0: 500. At the back for 500 guineas. 500 once.
1: Oh, God.
0: 500 twice.
1: Oh, God.
0: 500, 550. Thank you, sir. 550.
1: Oh, thank God. There's somebody else bidding.
0: 550 on my left. Do I hear 6? 600 at the back, do I hear?
1: No, you don't, mate.
0: Then it's 550 once, 550 twice, sold for 550 guineas.
2: You twit. You stupid, wrinkled, dirty, toothless, brainless old twit. 550 guineas. What did you want a car bid 550 guineas for? I could have got it for 500.
4: Oh, I didn't know if you were still bidding. I was trying to keep it going.
6: I don't know what you're grumbling about. We only bought the thing off ourselves. We haven't lost anything.
1: What about their 12.5% commission? I had to pay them £68.15 just for the privilege of bringing it back home again.
6: Oh, it is your own fault, you greedy little toe rag. You should have taken what the man in the shop offered you and been satisfied.
2: Don't talk to me. Just don't talk to me ever again. Just keep out of my way, that is all.
1: I am going to bed. Why does it have to happen to me? What? Oh, no. Oh, no, please. Oh, please, don't let it be that. Oh, no, please, please. Let it be one of his plates. What have you done?
2: I'm sorry, Harold. It wasn't my fault, Harold. I dropped it.
1: That's the only piece I ever had.
2: It was a bit dirty from all the handling it had. I was going to wash it for you, and it slipped out of my hands. It's me arthritis in me knuckles. I can't hold things like I used to.
1: You.
2: Harold, don't lose your temper.
1: I'll
2: get some glue.
1: We'll stick
2: it together. We might get a few
1: bobs. Don't kill you. So help me, I'll kill you.
2: Harold. Put that sword down, Harold. You'll be sorry.
1: Don't kill you.
2: Don't do it, Harold.
1: It's no use in locking yourself in the car, Z. Come out. You can't stay in there forever doing crosswords for the rest of your life. Come on out. I won't hurt you.
2: No.
1: No, I stay in there. I don't have to come in. Yeah, I can get you just as well from out here.
2: What do you mean? What are you going to do?
1: The very end of these little cracks in the door. Just wide enough to poke off a dozen swords through. Right there. There goes another one. It's level this time.

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Written by Ray Galton and Alan Simpson, adapted for radio by Gail Pedrick, and produced by Bobby J.

0: What has a hazelnut in every bite?
1: Sorry.
0: And thick milk chocolate for your delight?
1: Sorry.
0: Nougat and caramel golden light?
1: Sorry.
0: And don't forget the hazelnut in every bite. And again, what has a hazelnut in every bite?
1: Sorry.
0: Thick milk chocolate for your delight?
1: Sorry.
0: Nougat and caramel golden light? And don't forget the hazelnut in every bite.
1: Sorry.
0: A hazelnut in every bite.
2: Yes, it's for you. It's your dinner. It's called Cupboard Love. Cupboard Love's different. Comes in a packet, not a tin. See this foil pouch? Keeps it moist and squeezy. That's right. It's a new kind of cat food. Moist. It's good for you. Like it?
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0: Well, we're back again this week with the second of our series of star-studded programs. Last week, New York. This week, Hollywood. I just want to say one thing about our last big show, and then we'll forget about it. We loved your letters, and we'd like to have you continue writing us. I am most grateful for the comments of the press and public, and I want to say in all humility that I couldn't possibly have lived up to the notices if it hadn't been for my material. Hattie Carnegie made me a gorgeous gown of the finest material she could find. As for the comments of some of my friends who thought I was nervous on the first show, well, I want to say that I wasn't the lit beast nervous. Well, I was as coom and as calm as I am night round. Well, so much for the first show. You've just heard the names of the stars on this week's show, and you think that all there is, sweethearts. Ha ha, I fooled you, didn't I? You thought I was going to say darling. Well, just listen to this line up next week. Bob Hope, Jimmy Durante, Eddie Cantor, Jose Ferrer, Perry Como, Mindy Carson. Nothing but the cream of show business. That's NBC. Nothing but cream. I guess you think we're aiming rather high, but we always try to hit our marks.
1: Groucho Marx, that's me.
0: Well, look who's here.
1: Hello, who are you?
0: Groucho Marx.
1: You're Groucho Marx? I always thought I was Groucho Marx.
0: Oh, come now, I'm not Groucho. You know who I am, don't you?
1: I'll take a wild guess. Chico?
0: No, sweetheart.
1: Oppo?
0: No, darling.
1: Am I warm?
0: No, darling.
1: You know, I've had that same complaint lately from all women.
0: My name is Tallulah.
1: A phony name if I ever heard one.
0: Tallulah Bankhead Groucho.
1: Oh, Tallulah Bankhead Groucho.
0: No, you tickle me.
1: That's a date. What are you doing after the show?
0: I have a dinner engagement.
1: Do you believe in short engagements?
0: I have an appointment after the show.
1: What are you doing during the show?
0: I'm pretty busy during this show, my pet. This is an hour and a half program, you know.
1: An hour and a half?
0: Mm-hmm.
1: That's a rather odd figure, isn't it?
0: Well, yes.
1: And speaking of odd figures, what are you doing after the show?
0: Well, darling, I'm having a man for dinner.
1: That's the main course. What are you having for dinner?
0: Well, we're going to Ciro's for dinner. We're having pheasant under glass.
1: Mm. You wouldn't consider a peasant under glasses, huh?
0: Now, look here, my sweet. I'm getting a little bit fed up.
1: And you haven't eaten that dinner yet.
0: Oh, what's the use? You're incorrigible.
1: I'll accept that, but who are you?
0: I'm a fan of yours, Groucho, and I've always adored you.
1: How can you say that? We haven't even been out together. So what are you doing after the show?
0: I told you I'm busy.
1: How about before the show?
0: Before the show, I had a malted milk.
1: You mind if I join you?
0: I'm trying to tell you as gently as I can. I can't see you before, during, or after the show.
1: Well, now that you've given me the brush, how about you and me going out and painting the town red?
0: And you're just the one to do it, aren't you, Carl?
1: Carl, I'm Groucho Marx.
0: And now, if you don't mind, I'd like to go on with the show.
1: Go right ahead.
0: Ladies and gentlemen, we have so many stars on our program.
1: Tallulah. I used to know a Pullman car named Tallulah.
0: Now, ladies and gentlemen, we have so many stars on our program.
1: It had quite a caboose.
0: Ladies and gentlemen.
1: Tallulah, indeed.
0: We have so many stars on our program.
1: Obviously, this woman is an imposter.
0: Ladies and gentlemen, we have so many stars on our program.
1: Who sponsors this program?
0: We have no sponsor. Ladies and gentlemen.
1: No sponsor?
0: No, it's sustaining, ladies and gentlemen.
1: How can you sustain yourself without a sponsor?
0: We have so many stars on this show.
1: No sponsor. What'll my friends think?
0: Ladies and gentlemen.
1: I had any friends.
0: Ladies and gentlemen.
1: If they could think.
0: Ladies and gentlemen, we have so many stars on our program.
1: How can they afford it without a sponsor? I'll bet the rent here alone must be about $85 a month.
0: Ladies and gentlemen, please. Oh, I mean Groucho, please.
1: How can a big hour-and-a-half program like this go with all these big stars go on without a sponsor? We'll give it some class. We'll have it sponsored by the Plebo Company.
0: But, Groucho, what is the Plebo Company?
1: Who cares? There must be a company named Plebo. And if there is, we'll send them a bill for it. Now, who were you trying to introduce?
0: Meredith Wilson and his orchestra.
1: Okay, commercial. 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
0: And now Meredith Wilson's orchestra plays Stardust, and I want to talk to you, darling. I remember you when you were one of the four Mills brothers.

0: That chiffon music of yours was delightful.
1: You have just heard Meredith Wilson and his orchestra brought to you by the Playbo Company. So buy a box of Playbo today. And if you are not satisfied, return the unused portion of the product, and the Playbo Company will return the unused portion of your money. If you live in Canada, say hello to Papa Dion.
0: And now we interrupt this commercial to bring you the rest of the show. Meredith, you were, as usual, a divine.
2: Well, thank you. You know, Miss Bankhead, I was thinking all through that number about the first time I ever saw Groucho Marx. It was 20 years ago.
1: Well, let's keep it that way, shall we?
2: Well, I guess you've forgotten, Mr. Marx, but it was back in Mason City, Iowa, my hometown. You and your brothers played there one night. You remember the village square?
1: Was that you? Well, I'm glad to see you again, Meredith.
0: Meredith, sweet, we have a big show to do here.
2: Well, I just wanted to tell Mr. Marx about a funny thing that happened when Mr. Marx played there that night. I went to see him with my girl.
1: I was never with your girl. I must have been Harpo.
2: No, you don't understand. I was with my girl.
1: And I was with Harpo?
2: No, you don't understand. I came to see your show with my girl.
1: Your girl was in my show?
0: Groucho, will you please let him get on with that nauseating little story?
2: Thank you, Miss Bankhead. Because a very funny thing happened that night when I came to the show with my girl. Her name was Renee. She later became Mrs. Wilson.
1: That's very funny.
0: Groucho, there's nothing funny about it, and you know it.
1: I know it, and you know it, but does he know it?
2: Oh, if you think that's funny, wait till I get to the funny part.
0: You'll notify us when you get to it, won't you, Mary? A postcard will do.
2: Well, I'll telegraph.
0: I'm sure you will.
2: Well, we got to the theater, and no sooner had we got seated when Renee, she later became Mrs. Wilson, she asked me to get her a box of confections. So I went out to the lobby to get it, and when I got back, some other man was sitting in my seat next to Renee, who later became Mrs. Wilson. So I said to him, I says, I believe you're sitting in the wrong place. And he looked at his ticket stub, and sure enough, he was sitting in the wrong seat. He had the third seat in row G, and I had the third seat in row E. Isn't that interesting? You know, Mrs. Wilson and I often have a good laugh about this when we think of it.
1: Your witness, Tallulah.
0: Meredith, I'm sure it's quite all right for you and Mrs. Wilson to enjoy these riotous laughs in the sanctity of your own home. But we have a distinguished cast of actors ready to go on with an exciting excerpt from the new Warner Picture Breakthrough. And to bring it to you, we have the stars of the picture, David Brown, John Agar, and Frank Lovejoy.
1: Wait a minute, you can't have a cast like that sustaining?
0: Oh, no, not again.
1: Commercial. 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
0: Yesterday was November the 11th, Armistice Day. Today, lest we forget, may the same thoughts and memories be with us. For the story of World War II, the story of all history, is the story of men. You knew the men. They came from your family, your street, your town. Warner Brothers, in their new film Breakthrough, have brought to the screen with great power a portrait of men at war. Here are David Bryan as Captain Hale, John Agar as young Lieutenant Joe Mallory, and Frank Lovejoy as Sergeant Bell.

0: My name is Bell. Our unit was in England training. We knew the big push was coming somewhere, sometime. But in the middle of the big war, there was a little war. A war of nerves between Captain Hale and Shavetail Lieutenant Joe Mallory.
1: Lieutenant Mallory reporting, sir.
2: Well, I suppose you think you're a hero for saving Finley's life today in battle practice.
1: I know I should have used the red flare for ceasefiring, sir. But I saw Finley lying there, and I knew the Bangalore torpedo was about to go off, and...
2: Knock it off, Mallory.
1: Yes, sir.
2: One guy. For one guy, you risked the lives of every other man in the platoon. You were supposed to shoot the red flare to stop the covering fire. If Sergeant Bell hadn't used the red flare, if he hadn't more sense than you've got, every guy would have stood up and been gut shot by our own machine guns. Have you thought of that, Lieutenant Mallory?
1: Yes, sir, but Captain...
2: You're at attention, Mallory. Oh, you look great on paper. Great. But not when the chips are down. I ought to reclassify you and send you back where you came from. But there's no time. No time! A big one coming up and I get you. Mallory?
1: Yes, sir?
2: The men you're commanding. That was my platoon. I fought those guys over Africa and through Sicily. With leadership, it's the best rifle platoon in the army. I ain't gonna let no second guesser follow him up. Is that clear, Mallory?
1: Yes, sir.
2: I'm keeping a sharp eye on you, understand? You foul up again by so much as a whisker and I feed you to the birds. Fort Benning. All right, dismissed.
0: Right then, the lieutenant proved that he had good sense, even if he was only a shavetail, because he went out and hunted up his sergeant, which just happened to be me. He found me down in the village in a pub.
1: I want to thank you for shooting off that flare, Sergeant.
0: It's all right, Lieutenant.
1: The old man just let me have it. Good. Is he always that tough?
0: Well, the old man isn't tough, Lieutenant. Get down under that rough crust and he's sentimental. You know what I mean?
1: Maybe you're right, Sarge. But so far, that's a side of him I haven't seen yet.
0: And the lieutenant didn't see that side of Captain Hale for some time. It was a lot later than any of us thought, and the old man got rougher. That's the way things went, real rough, right up until May 30th, 1944. And then, no more training. They told us they were going to give us a little ocean trip. Yep, right across the channel to France.
3: All hands, set watch on condition one. All hands, set watch on condition one.
2: What's the matter, Lieutenant? You scared?
1: Yes, sir, Captain Hale. It's just that I...
2: Don't apologize. So am I.
1: You? After all the battles you've been in?
2: Lieutenant, you're sort of scared because you don't know what it's going to be like. I know what it's going to be like, and I'm plenty scared. There's only one thing I can tell you.
1: Yes, sir?
2: 5 minutes after you hit the beach, you'll be a veteran.
1: You know, Captain Hale, I never figured on anything like this when I was teaching English back at Central High. I figured I'd...
2: I don't want to know anything about you, Lieutenant.
1: Sir?
2: Whether you're married, got a girl, a mother, or a father, or anything else. But you understand?
1: But, Captain...
2: The less I know about you or anybody else, the better I like it, see? Then I don't have anything to remember. Is that clear to you, Lieutenant? Is it clear?
1: Yes, sir.
3: Now hear this. Proceed with landing plan Evel. Good luck and God bless you.
0: So they set us down on a section of Omaha Beach called Easy Red, and they said to us, fellas, Easy Red is all yours if you can take it. Well, we took Easy Red, and it was red all right after we got there. But it wasn't easy. So the lieutenant got us going, those of us that were left, and we began the march across Normandy. A correction. We got down on our bellies and began to crawl across Normandy. And, brother, I'll never forget those hedges.
4: What are you stopping here for, Mallory? The clocks are up the other way.
0: And then one day we got it real dirty, those of us that were left. The oldest man in our platoon was 35. He was married and he had two kids back in the States. He was sort of our unofficial chaplain. We all called him Uncle Roy.
5: Sergeant Bell, where are you?
6: Back at the hedgerow, Lieutenant. Over here.
1: Well, we've kind of got him on the run. Maybe we can take a breather now and... Sergeant, no.
0: Yeah, Uncle Roy.
1: Uncle Roy? Anybody else. Me, you, Sergeant, but Uncle Roy.
0: Want me to get his personal effects?
1: I'll get him.
0: All right.
1: Look, a little piece of shrapnel went right through his wallet into the picture of his wife and kids.
2: Mallory, what are you doing here? You know better than this. Bell, you taking time out to hold her awake? You never seen that dead man before. Go on, get out of here. We got a position to secure.
1: Why, you unfeeling hard-hearted.
2: You heard me, Mallory. Move.
0: So we moved, those of us who were left. But when we secured the position, the lieutenant made for the shack where the old man was using as a command post.
2: Well, Mallory.
1: There are a lot of things officers are supposed to be that have nothing to do with fighting a war. But you haven't indicated you can feel or know anything except how to kill Germans.
2: What are you trying to say?
1: Shut up and sit in that chair. I'm not through with you yet. One of the things I was taught was to see that the nearest of kin receive the personal belongings of soldiers killed in action. Here, take these. Those belong to a sergeant in my platoon. A guy named Henderson. A guy everybody loved.
2: What do you mean?
1: Just what I said. I don't expect you to have any idea of how my men or I felt about Uncle Roy. But I'm telling you now, Captain Hale. If you don't see to it that his wife gets this stuff, I'm going to kick your brains out.
2: What you feel about him? How long have you had that platoon? 3 months? I've had it for 3 years, you hear? 3 years! Little kid Tony. That's his picture. Anthony John Henderson. After Helen's father and Roy's grandfather. He was only a year old, Mill. Maybe he wasn't even quite that when Roy joined the outfit. I remember how Uncle Roy and me scrounged all over Tunisia trying to find a Christmas present for the kid in 43. For Annie and Helen, too. You're not old enough to teach me how to feel about Uncle Roy Henderson.
0: Well, finally, even the Army had to admit that our outfit had had it, those of us who were left. They took us to a rear area for rest and replacements. I happened to be in battalion headquarters the day they told Captain Hale he was promoted to major. But they didn't kid the old man, not even by that much. He knew he was being kicked upstairs.
2: Don't sit there looking so dumb, Mallory. If you got nothing to say, go over to the USO hut. Sounds like they're having a good time over there.
1: I just don't understand it, Captain. I mean, Major.
2: It's in plain Army English. I'm relieved of command, and you've got it. Congratulations.
1: But why? I'll never be as good as you.
2: Oh, yes, you will. If you live long enough. I look all right to you, Mallory?
1: Well, sure, of course.
2: Well, I'm not. I'm a loony, Joe. A battle psycho. I've made so many decisions, I'm afraid to make decisions anymore. So I'm a bad risk. A bad company commander.
1: But it meant a promotion.
2: And it means no more decisions. It's the way I got the company, Joe, in North Africa, right after Kasserine Pass. Murray Fraser was my CO then. He lost 2 full platoons, only mine and Wendell's were left, and not much of us. It was at a battalion meeting, and Murray began to cry, see? Not loud or anything. Just crying. Well, I've never done any crying, Joe. You'll be a good company commander. I want to give you some advice. Don't get to know your men, Joe. It's knowing them. Knowing what they are and what they want to be. All about their wives and their sweethearts. That's the stuff that wrecks you, Joe. That's when if they bleed, then you bleed. And if they die, a little piece of you dies, too. That's the puzzle, Joe. The Army teaches you can't make men fight for you unless you get close to them. And once you get close to them, you don't want to make them fight, Joe. Figure out the answer to that, and you'll not only stay healthy, you'll probably end up a stinking general. Here, Joe. There ain't no stores around here where you can buy these silver bars, so here. That's the one I wore at Kasserine Pass. Okay. That's all. You'll be moving up for another big push soon, so get out of here and have a good time.
0: Well, that's the army. That's sure enough. 2 or 3 days and we're ready to move up. And sure enough, we get us a brand new shave tail.
5: Lieutenant Johnson reporting for duty, sir.
1: You were supposed to have been here yesterday.
5: I know, sir, but I took the wrong road.
1: And so you got lost. Well, that's fine, Lieutenant Johnson, just fine. I suppose you're straight out of OCS at Benning.
5: Yes, sir. They're really shipping him out of there fast now. I was only allowed a 24-hour pass to see my wife in New York before the...
1: Knock it off.
5: Yes, sir.
1: Remember this, and don't make me repeat it. As far as I'm concerned, you can forget the family history.
5: Well, sir, I only...
1: You're in attention, Johnson.
5: Yes, sir.
1: If you're as good under fire as you are on paper, we'll get along. If you're not, I'll reclassify you and ship you back to a repo depot. That clear?
5: Yes, sir.
1: We're moving up tonight, so I'd better tell you a few things. You're getting the best rifle platoon in the Army. My platoon. Give them good leadership and they'll fight for you. And they'll die for you. And they won't let you down. But I'll have my eye on you. And if you foul up by so much as a whisker, just once, understand? So help me, I'll feed you to the birds. Fort Benning. All right, dismissed.

0: Congratulations to David Brown, John Agar, and Frank Lovejoy for a memorable performance of Warner Brothers' Breakthrough. Oh, boys, you know Groucho Marx, don't you?
1: Of course.
2: Hello, Groucho.
3: Glad to see you.
1: I enjoyed the performances you boys gave. Now, how about being good soldiers and saying a few words on behalf of our sponsor, the Playboy Company? How about it, Dave Bryan?
2: Well, I'd be glad to, Groucho. I have been drinking Plebo for years. I have always relished its rich tanginess, its tangy richness, its mellow goodness, its good mellowness, its heavenly smell. It smells the heaven.
1: And how about you, John Agar?
2: Certainly, Groucho. I've been smoking Plebo for years. Whenever I feel tense, I light up a Plebo. 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
1: And you, Frank Lovejoy?
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1: Tallulah.
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0: 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This portion of the program is the Sunday feature of NBC's star-studded five-show festival of comedy, music, drama, and mystery. 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The big stars on this program are Groucho Marx, Fanny Bryce, Ezio Pinza, Jane Powell, David Bryan, John Agar, Frank Lovejoy, Hanley Stafford, Meredith Wilson and his orchestra, and every week your glamorous hostess, Miss Tallulah Bankhead.
1: And this is where I get my kicks out of being Mrs. of Ceremonies on this show. Because by arrangement with Metro-Goldwyn-Mayer, producers of The Men of a Story, starring Greer Garson and Walter Pidgeon, I'm about to introduce a man who brought a new kind of romance to Broadway. Not the typical musical comedy youth with padded shoulders and the you-can-be-taller-than-she-is shoes. Here was the kind of romantic singer who would appeal to us girls who were more mature. Oh, I beg your pardon, I mean to you girls who are more mature. Of course, you know who I mean, darling. A star of the Metropolitan Opera, a star of South Pacific, and now a star of MGM. Ladies and gentlemen, Mr. Ezio Pinza.
2: Good evening, Miss Bankhead.
1: Good. It's enchanting. What a career you've had, Mr. Pinza. Or should I say careers? Opera, musical comedy, RCA records, and now motion pictures. And you've only begun, but you'll be going on forever.
2: Oh, not me, Miss Bankhead. I am going to retire when I reach 40.
1: I'm going to retire when I reach 30.
2: If you will reach a little higher, I will reach a little higher.
1: All right, then, darling, when I reach 31.
2: All right, when I reach 41.
1: Well, stop staring at me. 32.
2: 42.
1: 33.
2: 43.
1: 32.
2: 44.
1: 31.
2: 45.
1: 30.
2: Tallulah, one of us is reaching in the wrong direction.
1: Oh, well, let's not play that silly little game anymore with you. I understand that in your new picture, Mr. Imperium, you sing to Lana Turner. But would you sing now to me?
2: Well, yes, I could.
1: Well, I don't like the way you said that. Darling, excuse the word darling. If you sing them to Lana, why can't you sing them to me? Would it make that much difference?
2: Oh, no, no, of course not. Except that Lana is so much shorter than you are.
1: Oh, thank you, Ezio. Under the circumstances, that's the sweetest thing you could have said to me. And now, Ezio, would you sing my very favorite number, and I really mean this, September Song?

0: Bravo, Ethiopinza, bravo.
1: Thank you.
2: Yes, bravo, and not only bravo, but Chico and Harpo.
0: Oh, Mr. Pinza, do you know Groucho Marx?
1: Groucho Marx? What a peculiar name.
2: Look, Izzy. Don't you feel a little peculiar singing on a program that hasn't got a sponsor? Let me give you a commercial. The Plebo Company...
0: Groucho, darling, we happen to have a sponsor now.
2: Oh, you mean there is a Plebo Company and they called up?
3: Oh, no, Groucho, but there is a Whitehall Pharmacal Company, makers of Anacin. And they have a message of interest to everybody.
2: 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Let her follow.
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4: Snooks. Oh, Snooks.
5: Yes, Daddy?
4: Stick close by. I don't want you to get lost here at NBC.
5: Say, Daddy, look on that door there. It says Tallulah Bankhead.
4: What about it?
5: What's a Tallulah Bankhead?
4: What's a Tallulah Bankhead?
5: Mm-hmm.
4: Just about the most famous stage actress today, that's all.
5: Oh, is that all?
4: Is that all? Who made such a great success in A Royal Scandal? Who starred in the hit play The Skin of Our Teeth? Who thrilled thousands on Broadway in The Little Foxes? Who, I ask you? Who? Well, what are you crying about?
5: I didn't do it.
4: I know you didn't. Tallulah Bankhead did. Why, when she's on a stage, nobody can even come close to her. When she delivers a speech, audiences don't dare breathe.
5: You mean even her best friends won't tell her?
4: Oh, stop. I mean that she's so good she's without an equal. What an actress. When she plays a love scene with a leading man, how she carries off a part.
5: Well, which part of him does she carry off?
4: Don't be silly.
5: Gee, I'd like to be an actress when I grow up.
4: Oh, that's ridiculous. You're not pretty enough.
5: You mean I'm ugly?
4: Well, at least it's a clean-cut ugliness. Look, stay here a minute. We're supposed to be contestants on Groucho Marx's quiz show. I better check up about it. Be back soon.
5: All right, Daddy. I don't care what Daddy says. I'm going to be an actress when I grow up. Like Tallulah Bankhead. Say, I know what I'll do. While Daddy's gone, I'll knock on her door and I'll ask her how to get to be one. Yay!
0: Come in.
5: Hello, Miss Bankhead. Can I ask you something?
0: Please take those sweaty little paws off my Hattie Carnegie gown. Or I'll slug you one.
5: Gee, you wouldn't hit a little girl, would you?
0: No, but if you're as obnoxious as you look, I may boot you one. Well, get over with it. What have you got on your chest?
5: Nothing. I told you I was a little girl.
0: I was right. I was right, this darling is obnoxious. I mean, what do you want to ask me?
5: Well, how can I get to be a big actress like you?
0: Don't be ridiculous, my dear. No one can be like me. Sometimes I even have trouble. If that's all that's worrying you, goodbye, darling.
5: Well, I want to be an actress when I grow up.
0: Oh, are you going to grow up? I should think you'd be discouraged enough already.
5: Gee, maybe Daddy is right. I guess I am too ugly to be an actress.
0: Your father told you that?
5: Yeah.
0: Why, the nerve of the man. Well, that's what they told me. That's what my father told me when I was a kid. It really soured me.
5: Yeah, it sure has.
0: I meant at the time. Well, now, don't you believe it, darling. You can be an actress if you want. You're not ugly.
5: Yes, I am. Even you said so before. And it's true. At parties, boys never call me in for kissing games. They don't like me.
0: Oh, boys, what do they know?
5: They know they don't like me. I'm ugly. Yes, I am.
0: Darling, as much as I hate to let my good side come out, let me tell you something. Now, you're not ugly. Well, not for the stage, anyway. You see, for the stage, there are many different kinds of beauty. Now, for instance, there's a delicate beauty. Mm-hmm. Of course, that's not your kind. And then there's, there's an exotic beauty.
5: What kind am I?
0: You? Well, you have the kind that's known as ugly beauty.
5: That's the kind?
0: Well, what I mean is that when a really fine actress plays the part of a beautiful woman, she has the personality to make an audience believe she actually is beautiful. In fact, many great people have had that ability.
5: Who, for instance?
0: Well, take Abraham Lincoln. He was homely, but because he had such a wonderful, sincere personality, his homely face became beautiful to everybody. Now, do you understand?
5: Yeah, and I feel better already.
0: Oh, you do?
5: Yeah. You know what? Only yesterday a boy said, I look like Abraham Lincoln.
0: Good heavens, there is a resemblance. Well, look here, Abe. I mean, darling.
5: Yes, Miss Bankhead.
0: Now, don't worry. If you really want to be a great actress when you grow up, you can.
5: Gee, thanks, Miss Tallulah. You're just wonderful.
0: Fine. Now, run along. You're starting to bore me. Good heavens, this child is obviously going to grow up to be another Betty Davis.
6: Oh, Snooks, there you are.
5: Gee, it's Daddy.
6: I'm sorry if she bothered you, Miss Bankhead.
5: Ain't she wonderful, Daddy? And isn't that a beautiful dress she's wearing?
6: Yes. Isn't it?
5: And it's so soft and silky.
0: Take those sweaty paws off my Hattie Conninger gown. I mean you, Daddy. Oh.
6: I beg your pardon. I'm sorry. Well, come on, Snooks. I really do hope we haven't bothered you, Miss Bankhead. But we heard that Groucho Marx is going to do his quiz program on this show tonight.
0: Oh, that comes a little later in the program.
6: Oh, well, come on, Snooks. We'll wait over here. Say goodbye to Miss Bankhead and tell her you're sorry you bothered her. And for heaven's sake, pull up your garters.
5: Goodbye, Miss Bankhead, and I'm sorry I bothered you. And for heaven's sake, pull up your guard. Coming, darling.
0: I could have sworn I knew that child about 30 years ago. Of course, I was just an infant then, and she was a grown woman. And here I am a grown woman, and now she's just a child.
2: Hey, you know who I just saw out there? Fanny Warden.
0: Groucho, that's Fanny Bryce, and that man with her was Hanley Stafford, her father.
2: Fanny Bryce's father is Hanley Stafford?
0: Well, he's not really her father. She's his ward.
2: That's what I said, Fanny Ward. And speaking of Fanny, what's Pinsir doing sitting around in his dressing room?

0: Why isn't he down here singing Some Enchanted Evening?
1: Mr. Pinger is not singing Some Enchanted Evening on this program, darling.
0: Well, somebody's going to sing Some Enchanted Evening in this darling program, even if it's only darling me. Wilson with two L's. How about a darling chorus?

Tanaka. Yes, that's the way it happens. I was at a party some years ago. It was a cocktail party. Shrimp cocktails. Smallest drinks I ever saw. All of a sudden, I looked across the crowded room, and there wasn't a stranger in the place. So I went to another party, and there I saw her. I cut across the room. I took her in my arms, and I kissed her full on the lips. And she said, "Take that cheap cigar out of my mouth." Well, at party after party, I saw her again. And again, and again, and again, and again. It was during the Roosevelt administration. And then at one party, I met another stranger, a stranger, her husband. He hit me so hard, I would have fallen out of a 15-story window. But I managed to grab a hold of the straps of her strapless evening gown. Once you have found her, never let her go.

0: Groucho, that was divine.
1: I could have sung louder, but I didn't want to make a bomb out of Pinsir.
0: No, Groucho, listening to you sing again and clown through that song brought back warm, dear memories of those days on Broadway when you and your brothers ran through all those wonderful shows like Coconuts and Animal Crackers. Well, maybe I'm sentimental, Groucho, but memories are my dearest possession. The brilliant Dorothy Parker put it so well in the famous piece she wrote called Sentiment. I'd like to do it for you,

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An image that can return to haunt you day and night. Perhaps you remember how it feels, or perhaps you may be

0: Taxi, lady?
1: Taxi? Oh, yes, yes, sir. I did wave, didn't I? Yes.
0: Where to, miss?
1: Oh, anywhere, driver, anywhere. It doesn't matter. Just keep driving. This is better than walking. It's no good my trying to walk. There's always a glimpse through the crowd of someone who looks like him. Someone with his swing of the shoulders, his slant of the hat, and I think it's he. I think he's come back. My heart goes to scalding water. The buildings sway and bend above me. No, no, no, it's better to be here. But I wish the driver would go fast, so fast that people walking by would be a long gray blur. And I could see no swinging shoulders, no slanted hats. Why is he stopping? Oh, the light. But it's bad stopping, still in the traffic like this. People pass too slowly, too clearly. And always the next one might be... Oh, of course it could be. I know that. But knowing it doesn't keep me from hoping. Does it show on my face? Does it show to the people who can look in and see me here? They can see if I cry. Oh, let them, it doesn't matter. Let them look and look and look and look. Just even you, you poor, queer, tired old woman. My hat's pretty, isn't it? It's meant to be looked at. Big and red and new, while your poor hat's all weary and done with. Don't let it fool you. Red isn't gay. Red's for mourning. Scarlet red for a love that's dead. Didn't you know that? She's gone now. The taxi's moving again. And she's left behind forever. Wonder what she thought when our eyes and our lives met. I wonder if she realized how quick I'd be to fling away all I have if I could bear in my breast the still dead heart that she carries in hers. She's done with hoping and burning, just as I must someday be done with them. But when? How long? This is the sort of thing he hated so in me. I can almost hear his words, his voice. Oh, for heaven's sake, he'd say. Can't you stop that fool sentimentalizing? Why do you have to do it? Why do you want to do it? Just because you see an old charwoman on the street, there's no need to get sobbing about her. Well, she's probably on her way to get a bottle of bad gin and have a roaring time. You don't have to insist that everybody's sad. Can't you ever stop being sentimental? Yes, that's what he'd say, I know. But he won't say that or anything else to me anymore. Never anything else, sweet or bitter. He said all he had to say that last time. I knew what it meant. He was trying to be kind, trying to let me down gently. But I wouldn't let it. I wanted him to suffer a little, too. He said, of course, I'm coming back. Don't go making a national tragedy of it. It's nothing to cry about. I'll be back. I'm not going away forever. But I knew. I knew because that wasn't the moment he left me. He left me long before that. He was far away then and he didn't know it. But I knew it. I knew it then and I know it now. He's gone away and he won't come back. He's gone away and he'll never come back. He'll never come back. Listen to the wheels singing on and on and on. That's sentimental, I suppose. I wonder why it's so wrong to be sentimental. Why it's wrong to have feelings. Why do they keep telling me to stop mooning, telling me to forget it? Who's right and who's wrong and who decides? How can I be like them when he's always with me, he and all his beauty and his cruelty? Forget it, oh, sure, it's easy, easy. Don't think of him, that's all. Yeah, don't think of him. Don't breathe either. Don't hear, don't see. Stop the blood in your veins. Oh, I can't go on like this. I can't. If I knew it would be over in a day or a year or 2 months, I could endure it. Even if it grew duller sometimes and wilder sometimes, it could be born. But it's always the same. There's no end.

upon day upon day upon day. Tomorrow and tomorrow and tomorrow. How am I to drag through them like this? What else is there for me? Go out and see your friends and have a good time, they say. Don't sit alone and dramatize yourself. Don't they know, the empty fools, that I could not see again the friends we saw together? Could not go back to the places where he and I've been. He's gone, it's ended, it's ended, it's ended. And when it ends, only those places where you've known sorrow kindly to you. If you revisit the scenes of her happiness, your heart must burst of its agony. And that's sentimental, I suppose. I wish I could say it to him, but I won't say anything to him ever again, ever, ever again. He's gone and it's over, and I dare not think of the dead days. All my thoughts must be slow and brown. Oh, no, no, no, no, driver. Oh, you shouldn't go through this street. This was our street, the place of our love and laughter. I can't bear this. I can't, I can't. Even with my hands tight, tight over my eyes, I can see it. I can feel it in my heart. This street of all streets, I know it as I know my hands, as I know his face. Oh, why can't our eyes meet, pass through? It's like a vision that won't leave me. We must be passing the little florist shop now. He used to buy me little yellow primroses, and now I can't bear having flowers near me. Then after the florist, the apartment houses, and in front of the biggest one, the gold doorman who never smiles, and then the small house with the baby carriage forever in the sun, and that little starfish of a hand reaching up to his when he stopped to smile at it, then the doctor's house, and the three little thin gray houses after it. And then, oh God, our house. Our house. Yeah, we only had the top floor. And I used to lean out the window to catch his last wave each morning, barely able to see it because of the big tree. Our tree, he called it. Our personal tree. Oh no, no one could bear this, no one. Why must I be driven through here? Why? What torture could there be so terrible as this? Why do we move so slowly? It'll be better if I uncover my eyes and look. Maybe that'll end it. I'll see our tree in our house again. And then my heart can burst and I'll be dead. Dead forever as soon as I look. I must look. But the tree is gone. It's gone. And they've cut down our tree. Our tree. Where are the apartment houses? Where's the florist shop in our house? Where's our house? Where, driver? What street is this? 65th. Oh, I'm nothing. I'm sorry. Thank you, driver. I thought it was 63rd.

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1: And now, ladies and gentlemen, I want you to meet Metro-Goldwyn-Mayer's beautiful and talented young singing star, Miss Jane Powell. 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
1: Oh.
2: Starring Deborah Carr and Stuart Granger.

0: Oh, yes, I've heard it's wonderful, darling. Oh, you know Groucho Marx, don't you?
1: Yes, I do, Miss Patsy.
0: Well, then I'm sure you don't want to speak to him. Meredith, how about some music for Jane?

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1: Well, thank you, Miss Bankhead, and you too, Mr. Marks.
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0: Well, here we are, ready to play You Bet Your Life, and here's your announcer to explain the rules of the game.
4: Well, folks, it's very simple.
0: Simple. I've been doing it for 4 years. I still don't understand it.
4: Each couple in our contest gets $20.
0: Some deal. Unemployment insurance gives you $26.
4: Each couple can bet as much of the $20 as they like. And the amount bet is added on to the original $20, and they can bet as much of that as they like, which is again added consecutively to the original amounts, which have been varied each time, depending on the amount you have bet or have not bet before.
0: The Einstein theory is relatively easy.
4: And here's our first couple, Groucho. A father and daughter. Mr. Higgins and baby Snooks, meet Groucho Marx.
0: Well, hello, little girl. Your name is baby Snooks?
5: Yes, sir.
0: Are you a good little girl?
5: Yes, sir.
0: And this is your father?
5: Yes, sir.
6: Hello.
0: Hello, Mr. Higgins. I want to welcome you to You Bet Your Life.
5: Wait a minute, mister. Where's my money?
0: Money? What money?
5: I answered 3 questions, and you didn't pay me any money yet.
0: Isn't she cute? Why don't you shut up?
5: Hit him, Daddy.
6: Snook, stop that. I'm sorry, Mr. Marks. She doesn't understand the rules of the game.
0: And she's smarter than I thought she was. Now tell me, how long have you two been married?
5: We ain't married.
0: You ain't?
5: No. He's my daddy. We ain't even engaged.
0: Mr. Higgins, you mean this is your daughter?
6: Yes.
0: And you're still speaking to your wife?
6: What? Now, just a darn minute. You can't talk that way about my daughter.
0: Why not? I've got a daughter myself. Well, I really shouldn't say I got her myself. I had a little help.
6: Yes, we can't ignore our wives, can we?
0: No, but I have no respect for a man who doesn't try.
5: Oh, Daddy.
6: What?
5: Bend down. I gotta whisper something.
6: All right, what? Now, why couldn't you think of that when we were still in the hall?
5: I wasn't thirsty.
0: This child will obviously grow up to be another Tallulah Bankhead. In fact, it's children like this that's giving marriage a bad name.
5: Go on, hit him, Daddy.
0: Please, Higgins, I wish you'd curb your child.
6: But how?
0: Well, the best place would be out in the street. Well, let's dash ahead. And I'd like to dash hers. I thought I could get away with him. Anyway, we're ready to play You Bet Your Life. Mr. Einstein has explained the rules to you, and I see you have chosen Presidents of the United States as your category. Now, how much of the $20 will you bet on your first question?
5: A penny.
0: A penny?
5: Mm-hmm.
6: Oh, Snooks, no. We have $20 to bet. We're not going to bet a penny. Let's bet the whole 20.
5: 20? Are you talking about dollars?
6: I'm not talking cents.
5: You sure ain't. All right, then let's really bet big. Let's bet $30.
0: Look, little girl, and I use the word loosely. You only have $20, so how can you bet 30? Unless, of course, you expect to do it on credit, and frankly, you don't look too honest. You've got a fairly ugly little kisser.
6: Now, just a minute. I resent that.
0: Do you deny it?
6: No, I just resent it.
0: Let's get back to where we were, which is about as boring a place as I can think of. Now, how can you bet 30 when you've only got 20?
5: Well, my daddy's got some money, haven't you, Daddy?
6: No, I haven't.
5: Barry, I saw you take $50 out of Mama's slacks this morning.
6: Quiet.
5: And I'm going to tell Mommy that...
6: All right.
5: Yes, I will.
6: If she wants to bet 30, I'll put up the other 10.
0: You mean you'll pay me $10 of your own if she doesn't know the answer to the question?
6: Yes.
0: That's a pretty unbelievable thing to have happened. Then, so is your daughter. Well, anyway, here's the question for $30. What is the name of the second president of the United States?
5: The second president?
0: Yes, and I'll give you a hint. His first name was George.
5: I know. George Washington.
0: I'm sorry, it's John Adams.
6: But you told her the first name was George.
0: I'm sorry, I was wrong. Now you owe me $10.
6: I won't pay it.
0: All right, then. I'm going to tell Mommy that you took all that money.
6: All right. Here's the $10.
0: You know, this is the first time I've understood this program.
6: Come on, Snooks. Let's get out of here.
5: No, we won't, Daddy. I'm mad at him, and I want to win his money. Of course, I hate him.
0: You hate me? Please don't say that. It's a set rule on radio that all quizmasters must be known as lovable. I'll tell you what. If I like you... Would you like me?
5: Well, all right.
0: Fine. Now we like each other, right?
5: Right. But you know something?
0: What?
5: I liked you better when I hated you.
0: Well, I don't really care if people hate me as long as they think I'm lovable. Now, where were we?
5: Well, we want to bet you some more money. My daddy's still got $40 left.
6: Snooks, no.
5: But I saw you take it out of Mommy's pocket.
0: Your mummy sounds like she's got a great pocket. Wouldn't mind reaching in there myself sometime.
6: Please, Mr. Marks, you should have a little respect for my wife.
0: I do. I have very little respect for her. Particularly since I've gotten a load of you two. Now, let's proceed.
5: All right. I want to ask you a question, and we'll bet $40.
6: Snooks!
0: Oh, you're going to ask me a question?
5: Yes, I am. And I'll bet you $40.
0: Little does she know that I have her in my power. For I am the master of the quiz, and soon I shall have all her money.
5: Are you ready for the question, mister?
0: Okay.
5: All right. First pronounce the word T-O.
0: T-O? Two.
5: Right.
0: This is like taking money from a baby.
5: Now pronounce T-W.
0: Two.
5: Now pronounce the second day of the week.
0: Second day of the week. Just a moment. Now, this is the one with the catch in it. She wants me to say Tuesday. But the correct way to say it is Tuesday. But I'm sure she always says Tuesday. So if I say Tuesday, she'd say I'm wrong, because it's Tuesday. So I'll say Tuesday.
5: Wrong, we win.
0: Tuesday.
5: Wrong, we win.
0: Wait a minute, I say Tuesday.
5: Wrong again. The second day of the week is Monday. Take the money, Daddy. We fool you.
4: Well, Groucho, our next contestants are an actress and an orchestra leader. Miss Tallulah Bankhead and Mr. Meredith Wilson, meet Groucho Marx.
0: Welcome to Your Bet Your Life. An actress, Miss Tallulah Bankhead. That's a rather unusual name, isn't it?
3: Which one, Tallulah or Bankhead?
0: I mean the miss. An attractive girl like you, not married?
3: I am married to the theater.
0: Well, congratulations. May all your dressing rooms be little ones. With running water, preferably. That's an Indian I used to know. Are you, Are you a movie actress?
3: I'm an actress of the legitimate theater, the theater of Helen Hayes, Lynn Fontanne, Catherine Cornell.
0: Well, we have a few great actresses in the movies, too. Livia de Havilland, Greer Garson, and when have you seen as great an actress as Betty Davis in All About Eve?
3: Every morning when I brush my teeth.
0: Well, What I started to ask you was, what play were you ever in?
3: What play? Why, I have been in Let Us Be Gay, The Little Foxes, The Green Hat, A Cardboard Lover, Lady of the Camellias, Rain, Private Lives.
0: Pretty long title of a play. No wonder it closed. Tell me, Miss Bankhead, while you're out here in Hollywood, why don't you try going into the movies?
3: I have been in movies. I made a picture called Lifeboat.
0: Lifeboat? With Raft?
3: I'm your guest. I laugh politely.
0: Mr. Wilson, let me get to you. You're an orchestra leader?
7: Mm-hmm.
0: Just what instrument couldn't you master that made you become an orchestra leader?
7: Most all of them, I guess.
0: Well, where did you start your career as an orchestra leader?
7: Oh, well, I started out originally in a little town in Iowa. Mason City, Iowa, to be exact.
0: Well, a lot of great orchestra leaders started out in small towns. There was Abe Lyman of Illinois. Later became president, I hear.
7: That must have been before Petrillo.
0: Everything has been before Petrillo. Yes, I guess so. Miss Bankhead, let's get back to that Broadway play, the one with the long title.
3: That was not one play. Those plays represent my career in the theater. Great plays by great playwrights who were gracious enough to make me the star of their work, and for whom I toured this country over. Acclaimed by the critics, feted by the public in every town and hamlet who packed the theater to the rafters to see my performances, except Sepulpra, Oklahoma.
0: That is certainly a novel pronunciation. What happened there, Miss Bankhead?
3: Betty Davis.
0: Oh, tell me, Miss Bankhead, do you think I could be an actor in the theater?
3: Anyone can become an actor, I suppose, but to be great, one must suffer. I had to wrestle with every part I master. I've had to wrestle with every emotion known to man.
0: Is there any method by which you can learn this acting profession?
3: Well, I use the Stanislavski method.
0: Stanislavski?
3: Constantine Stanislavski.
0: Oh, yes, good wrestler, that Stanislavski. How about you and me doing a little wrestling? I mean, a little scene from something and see if I have any acting talent.
3: Very well, what do you know?
0: Oh, not much. What do you know?
3: What I mean is, are you familiar with the lines from any great plays?
0: Just some of the actresses. No, well, I know... I know, come up and see me sometime.
3: Oh, no, dear. Well, we'll improvise. I do this quite often. It's great training. Well, now, we set the scene in the drawing room in London. Penelope, the wife, is telling Cyril, the husband, that she has fallen out of love with him and is leaving him for someone else. English drawing room drama. Are you ready?
8: Quit.
3: Cyril, you remember when we first decided to get married? We said that should be one of us tar the other. That will not tell the other.
8: Quit.
3: Cyril, I'm telling you now, I'm tired.
8: Quite.
3: I'm leaving you.
8: Quite.
0: This is the quietest part I ever had.
3: Cyril, I have found happiness elsewhere, but you, my pet, what will become of you?
0: Oh, don't worry about me, old girl. I shall probably end it all by leaping into the Thames River.
3: Oh, Mr. Marks, it's pronounced Thames River.
0: That's for the stomach, isn't it?
3: I shall leap into the Thames River.
0: Look, you jump in the river you like, and I'll jump in the one I like. Well, enough of this one-night stuff. Let's play You Bet Your Life. Wilson, you can wake up now.
7: Oh, I started out in Mason City, Iowa, and I was...
0: Now we're ready to play You Bet Your Life. And I see you've chosen first names of famous movie stars. I'll give you the last name. You supply the first name. Now, how much are you going to bet on the first question?
7: We'll bet the whole 20. Okay, Miss Bankhead?
3: Press on, Meredith.
0: Are you referring to his pants? Okay, for $20. What's his first name? His last name is Raines.
7: Claude.
0: Right, Claude Raines.
3: That's exactly what I was going to say, my pet. You took the word right out of my mouth.
0: Okay, you now have $40. How much will you bet?
7: $40.
0: For $40, her last name was Palmer.
7: Lily.
0: That's right, that's right. Lily Palmer.
3: Exactly what I was going to say, my sweet. You see, you beat me to it. I just,
0: And how much will you bet now? You have $80.
7: I'll bet you $80.
0: All right, for $80, his last name is Clift.
7: Montgomery.
0: Correct, Montgomery Clift. You now have $160.
3: I was about to say that, Mr. Wilson. You're too quick for me.
7: All right, you take the next one. Let's bet the whole thing.
3: All right.
0: Very well. All right, now for $320, the movie actor whose last name is Stewart. What's his first name?
3: I know, James.
0: I'm sorry, you lose. It's Thames.

0: For our next couple, Groucho, we selected from our audience a plantation owner and a young singer, Mr. Ezio Pinza, Miss Jane Powell. Folks, beat Groucho Marx.
1: A plantation owner and a young singer. Miss Powell, you're the plantation owner?
2: No, I'm the young singer.
3: I am the plantation owner.
1: Oh, do you plant taters and do you plant cotton?
3: I do.
1: I now pronounce you Old Man River. Now, Miss Powell, what does a pretty girl like you do for a living?
2: I work for MGM.
1: I can't hear you. Would you mind stepping a little closer to the microphone? On second thought, forget the microphone. Just step a little closer to the quizmaster.
2: Well, which is which?
1: Well, the microphone... The microphone has more holes in the head. Now, Miss Powell, as you know, this is a quiz program. So, what are you doing after the show?
2: I'm busy.
1: Let me put it this way. I can get you into pictures.
2: Well, I'm already in pictures.
1: Well, let me put it this way. Can you get me into pictures?
3: I am a plantation owner.
1: Haven't you sold that thing yet? Oh, yes. Do you plant taters and do you plant cotton?
3: That's right.
1: Well, them that plants them are soon forgotten. So let's forget about you and get back to Miss Powell. Miss Powell, how old are you?
2: 19.
1: You call that old? Which brings us to Mr. Pinza. Is that the way you pronounce it?
3: That is right. Ezio Pinza.
1: How's that again?
3: Ezio. E-Z-I-O. Ezio. Pinza. P as in Peter. I-N-Z-A. Ezio Pinza.
1: Tell me, Tom, you must have had a very... You must have had a very interesting background. Now, tell us something about yourself. Don't you think Miss Powell is a beautiful girl?
3: Yes, I do. But I thought you wanted to talk about my background.
1: Well, with a background like Miss Powell standing around, we should talk about yours. Oh, well, what is your background? How'd you start out?
3: I started out in Italy as a professional bicycle rider. Then I was with the opera in Milano. Then I went to the Metropolitan Opera in New York. And then I became plantation owner in South Pacific.
1: Couldn't hold a job, eh? Well, all right now. We're ready to play You Bet Your Life. I see you have chosen songs for your category. Cowards. Now, you have $20 between you to bet. Miss Powell has 17, and Tom, you have 3. Now, I'll sing the beginning of a song, and you have to finish it. Ready? How much of your 20 will you bet?
2: We'll bet $10.
1: Very well. For $10, sing the rest of the song that starts out this way. One.
2: Is that all you're going to sing of?
1: That's all. One. And no hints from the audience, please.
3: I know what that is.

0: No, I'm sorry, but that's the wrong answer to the song that starts with one. The song I was thinking of was Wonder Who's Kissing Her Now. Now you have $10 left. How much of the 10 do you want to bet?
1: All of it.
0: All right, finish the song that starts with Sweet.
1: Sweet?
0: That's right, Sweet.
1: Oh, I've got it.

0: Pato, come over here. I love you, Billy.
1: I'm sorry, but you're wrong. You're wrong.
2: Wrong? But what is the song that starts with three?
1: What's that?
2: What is the song that starts with three?
1: She can't wait till she gets back. I'm sorry, but you're wrong. I'm going to keep saying that.
2: Wrong? But what is the song that starts with sweet?
1: Candy and cake. I'm sorry you lost all your money, but for being such good sports, I'm going to give you each a DeSoto Plymouth car and a lifetime supply of money. Better luck next time.
0: Come over here, Groucho. For an hour and a half, you've been bouncing through this show, darling.
1: I hope your check doesn't do the same.
0: You say I don't know about you.
1: I don't know about you, but the rest of my script is blank white paper.
0: Yes, we're a little short.
1: Yes, we're a little short, folks, so hello. I could fill in here. Would you like to have me sing another song?
0: Oh, no, my pet, I don't think so.
1: You don't like my singing?
0: Well, you must admit that singing is not your fort.
1: I wish Knox were my fort.
0: That's the sort of thing you do best, Groucho, jokes. You've heard the old saying, shoemaker sticks to your last.
1: No, how does it go?
0: Well, that's it, though. It means you should stick to what you do best.
1: I see. What are you doing after the show?
0: Darling, you don't seem to understand. I mean, you're a divine comedian, but your singing voice really, Groucho.
1: I wasn't going to bring this up, but as long as we have blank white paper here, I heard you sing on the show last week.
0: Oh, do you mean when I sang Give My Regards to Broadway?
1: I've got news for you. Broadway refused them. And Herald Square turned them down, too. Now, don't go talking about my voice. How about your voice?
0: Just a minute, Costello. Critics everywhere...
1: Have you been at it all this time?
0: I certainly have. Everywhere they've said that I have a sterling voice.
1: Flatware, eh?
0: Me flat?
1: Okay, meet me at Me Flat right after the show.
0: After all, darling, I just wrote an article on music in this month's Flair magazine. An article about Louis Armstrong. Why should I discuss music with you?
1: I started out with the Metropolitan Opera Company in New York. A prize in each and every package. And if you hold on to the ring after the flight...
0: Well, I'll leave it to Meredith Wilson. He should know. He's a musician. Meredith, my sweet, come here. Tell me the truth. Now, what did you think of my singing last week? Be brutally frank.
3: Brutal.
0: Well, darling, if you'd only played in the right key.
3: Well, if you'd let me have your key.
0: I give my key to no man.
3: Well, Miss Bankhead, how can I play the song for you if I don't know what key it's in?
0: Well, no one has ever complained to my voice before. I wish you'd hear me in the shower.
1: And this is the dame who'd give her a key to no man.
0: Now, do me a favor, Meredith. Would you ask your orchestra if they would play Give My Regards to Broadway? I want to sing it again right now. Now, just to prove a point to Mr. Moss.
3: Certainly. Gentlemen, would you play Give My Regards to Broadway for Miss Bankhead? She wants to sing it again to prove a point to Mr. Marks.
4: Oh, no.
0: Boys, for me.

0: Oh, darlings, until next week, when you'll come to see you from the Citizen of New York.
1: Good night. Groucho Marx appeared tonight for the courtesy of the DeSoto Plymouth Dealers of America. 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
3: Harriet. Harriet.
4: Yes, dear?
3: Would you please, if you pardon the expression, stop the music for a second? Take a look at this ad in Life magazine.
4: Yes, I saw that. Isn't that Joan of Arc pattern simply beautiful?
3: That's what I mean. No wonder everybody says, the solid silver with beauty that lives forever is international sterling.

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0: It's a pleasant family scene we find in the living room of the Nelsons at 1847 Rogers Road. Fire in the fireplace, Nick the dog stretched out on the hearth, Ozzie on the couch reading the evening paper, and Harriet curled up in the easy chair with a basket of mending. Ah, this is a life.
1: Look here, dear.
2: Hmm? What is it?
1: I want you to see what happens to Ricky's trousers.
2: Gee, they're getting pretty thin. How can he wear them out that way? He never sits down. Where are the boys?
1: Out in the kitchen. I told them they could stay up a little longer if they promised to do their homework.
2: Aren't these David's books here on the table?
1: What are you fellas doing out there?
3: Just getting the crackers.
1: Why don't you go out and take a look, dear?
2: Okay. How you doing, boys?
3: We're okay.
4: Well, Pop,
1: this is a neat book.
2: Well, wait a minute. What's the idea of reading comic books?
1: Pop, these aren't ordinary comic books. They're educational.
2: I suppose this first story is educational. Tommy Skunk lets them have it.
3: That's a swell story, Pop. Tommy Skunk is...
2: Never mind, Ricky. Why aren't you boys doing your homework?
1: Well, you don't understand, Pop. You see, we're supposed to do a composition on animals and birds and stuff. And these comic books tell you all about it. They're very educational.
3: We're going to read our school books, too, Pop.
2: Well, nevertheless, you promised to get right at your homework after dinner. I thought a promise meant a little more to you guys than something to be said and forgotten.
1: We didn't mean to break our promise, Pop.
3: We didn't think you'd catch us.
1: I don't think you understand, Pop. The teacher told us to get these comic books. They're very instructive.
2: All I can say is school certainly is a lot different than it was when I was a boy.
3: State's a lot better, isn't it, Pop?
2: I'm not too sure, Ricky.
3: Back in those days, everybody walked 10 miles through snow.
2: Well, that's not what I mean. When I went to school, we didn't have to learn about nature out of comic books. We wanted to learn about animals and trees and plants. We went right out into the woods.
1: Yeah, Pop, but that was back in the old days.
2: Oh, they weren't the old days. It wasn't that long ago.
3: We don't have any woods around here.
2: Well, of course we do. There are plenty of woods around here. The hills are covered with trees.
1: Well, what was easier for you, Pop? Grandma Nelson told us that your Pop used to take you on hikes in the woods.
2: Yes, that's true. He did. Many an afternoon, I remember Pop would come in and say, "Let's go, boys. We're taking a hike." Off we'd go up to the pines or up to Phelps Woods.
1: I'll bet you had a lot of fun.
2: Yeah, we sure did. There weren't many dads like my father.
3: There aren't any now at all.
1: Gee, Pop, why don't you ever take us on hikes?
2: Well, I will. It's just...
3: Oh, boy, when can we go?
2: Well, anytime. It doesn't...
1: Let's go tomorrow.
2: Well...
3: Can we, Pop? Can we go tomorrow?
2: Well, I'll see, maybe.
1: That's a promise.
2: Okay, it's a promise.
3: Do you think we'll catch a skunk?
2: No. You don't catch a skunk, Ricky. You run in the opposite direction.
3: Why?
2: Because they have awfully sharp teeth. Now, come on, let's get after that homework. And I mean the real school books, the spelling and stuff.
1: Okay, Pop.
3: Okay, Pop.

0: my bacon smells good.
1: Well, good morning. I was beginning to get worried. About an hour ago, I heard you say you were getting up.
0: Oh, I was. It was cold, and I wanted another blanket.
1: You better get a blanket for the eggs. They're cold, too.
0: The boys eating yet?
1: Oh, hours ago. They're upstairs changing their clothes.
0: Changing their clothes? For what?
1: They're going hiking today.
0: Oh. Well, it's a nice day for a hike. Me, I think I'll do a few things around the house. Maybe I'll try out that new couch on the porch. It looks pretty comfortable.
1: Well, perhaps I didn't hear the boys correctly, but aren't you taking them up to Indian Springs for a hike or something? They said you promised them you would.
0: I promised? Oh, that. Oh, well, we were just talking last night. I don't think it was anything definite.
1: Well, they're upstairs getting out their camping stuff. They seem to think they're going today.
0: See, maybe I did mention that we might take a trip up there. Oh, they'll forget all about it. You know how they are. Enthusiastic about something, and 10 minutes later, it's all forgotten.
1: Well, they seem pretty enthusiastic about the hike.
0: Well, you know how they change from one minute to the next. Remember last summer? That rocket ship they were going to build and fly to the moon in it? They never did go.
1: I hope they won't be disappointed when they find out you aren't going to take them.
0: Well, who said anything about not taking them? If they still want to go after I finish breakfast, I'll be only too glad to take them.
1: Oh, that's wonderful, dear. I'm sure they want to go. They've been talking about it all morning.
0: As a matter of fact, it'll probably be a lot of fun for me, too. Get a little exercise, some of that clear mountain air, hear the brown leaves crunching under my feet.
1: Oh, isn't it lucky?
0: What's the matter?
1: Well, I'm so glad you enjoy the sound of crunching. I just burned the toast.
2: Well, what a coincidence. I was just on my way over to see you.
0: Oh, gee, I'm awful sorry, Thorny, but as a matter of fact, I'm a little short myself this week.
2: Oz, please. I just came over to pay a little neighborly visit. Here, have a cigar.
0: Oh, is Catherine... I mean, are you...
2: No, Oz, no special occasion. Here, enjoy a good smoke.
0: What's the matter with it?
2: Nothing's the matter with it. Golly, can't a man offer his neighbor a cigar without going through a third degree?
0: Well, don't forget I know you pretty well. You sure it's not going to explode or something?
2: Now, please, Oz, you have my word for it. Just a plain cigar. As a matter of fact, my boy Will bought it for me.
0: Will? Well, isn't he a little young for cigars?
2: I promised to do him a little favor this afternoon, and he bought them for me to show his appreciation.
0: Oh. I don't think I've ever seen this brand before. It tastes kind of strong. Oh, what a rope! This is evil, Thorny.
2: Now, please, Oz, don't throw it away. Will may be watching from the window. I don't want to hurt his feelings.
0: Well, I know, Thorny, but it smells like burning rubber or something.
2: Well, the boy's young yet. Doesn't know one cigar from another. But the thought was there.
0: I promised to spend the afternoon with my kids, too, but I certainly hope they aren't out buying me cigars. You know, you and I are different, Thorny. But most parents don't realize how important it is to spend time with their children.
2: Oh, sure. Especially boys. You'll find that the average boy patterns his entire behavior after his father.
0: Oh, no question about it. That's the reason we've got to be careful to set him a good example.
2: Well, I always say... I think you're right about that cigar, Oz. It smells horrible.
0: I think so many parents make a mistake when they make casual promises to their kids and then wriggle out of them in one way or another. It's no good.
2: And then the parent wonders... I think you can throw that away, Oz. Will probably isn't watching after all.
0: It's okay. It's not bad. Now, take me, for instance. I promised to take my boys on a hike this afternoon, and nothing in the world could keep me from it.
2: Hike? Oz, old man, you mean to stand there with that awful cigar in your mouth and tell me you don't know about the big professional football game this afternoon?
0: Football game?
2: Well, sure, down at the stadium.
0: Well, isn't that next week?
2: Of course not. It's this afternoon.
0: Well, I thought it was next week. I wonder if it's too late to get tickets.
2: How can you go? You promised to take the boys hiking.
0: Well, yes, but I'm sure they'd rather go to the football game. Don't you think?
2: I don't know, Oz. Did they seem very enthused about the hike?
0: Oh, yeah. As a matter of fact, Harriet said they've been talking about it all morning. Why don't I just ask them which they'd rather do?
2: Well, don't you think that's a little unfair to them, Oz?
0: In what way?
2: Well, naturally, they'd know you'd rather go to a football game, so they'd probably give up the hike just to make you happy. But inside, they'd feel that their pop let them down.
0: You really think so?
2: Oh, yes, I do, Oz. A promise is a big thing to a kid. I remember once my grandfather promised to take me fishing. And at the last minute, he changed his mind and took me to a movie instead. A Tarzan picture.
0: And you never quite forgave him?
2: Not only that, I've never felt the same about Elmo Lincoln. Since that day, I don't seem to enjoy his pictures as much.
0: Yeah, I see what... Elmo Lincoln? He hasn't made a picture in years and years. They haven't shown those.
2: Oh, didn't I tell you, Wise, we got a television set?
0: Oh. I think you're right about the promise, Thorny.
2: Oh, I'm sure of it, Oz. What's one football game compared to setting the right example for David and Ricky?
0: I don't know what I could have been thinking of. A promise is a promise.
2: But that's the way I look at it, Oz. Even if we don't have a good time this afternoon, we'll have the satisfaction of knowing that we've kept our promises to our boys.
0: Yeah. Where did you promise to take Will?
2: I was a little smarter than you were, Oz. I promised to take Will to the football game.

0: wondering, Mom, is Pop pretty good about keeping promises?
1: Well, if you're worried about him taking you on the hike, he's looking forward to it.
0: Oh.
2: Gee.
1: What kind of talk is this?
0: Well, Thornberry just said there's a professional football game today.
2: His father's taking him to the game, and all we get is an old hike.
1: Well, I'm surprised at you two guys. I think you have a pretty nice dad. You know, it isn't every father who's good enough to take his boys hiking. You don't want to hurt his feelings, do you?
0: Well, golly, no, but... Well, do you think if we told him we'd rather see the game than go hiking, it'd hurt his feelings?
1: You're taking a chance.
2: Let's take the chance, David.
0: No, Ricky, we don't want to hurt Pop's feelings.
1: I'll tell you what you could do. You might just hint that if he'd rather go to the football game, you'd be willing to postpone the hike.
3: Hi, fellas.
0: Hi, Pop.
3: Well, beautiful weather for a hike, isn't it?
0: Yeah.
2: Nice day for football game, too.
1: Ozzie, the boys have just heard that there's going to be a big football game at the stadium today, and they thought that if you'd like to postpone the hike, well, they'd understand.
0: We know how much you like football, Pop.
3: Oh, come now, boys. Do you think your old dad would break his promise? Besides, on a beautiful day like this, who wants to sit in a crowded stadium and watch a football game?
4: Shut up, Ricky.
3: No, sir. This is a perfect day for a football, this is a day for a hike in the woods. What I mean is we can go to a football game any day, but a hike is something that, well, Indian Springs, you can just imagine how beautiful it is up there at Indian Springs. The Indians and Springs.
0: Well, we just thought that maybe...
3: Oh, thanks very much, fellas, but don't you worry. Your old dad isn't going to let you down. No, sir. A promise is a promise.

0: What silver pattern has had scores of letters written about it? What silver pattern have women all over the country been waiting for? What silver pattern is back once again in a triumphant return to make a thousand dreams come true? The answer? International Sterling Superb Joan of Arc. Yes, Joan of Arc is back once again. The silver pattern you wrote about, waited for, dreamed of. One of the most magnificent patterns ever to come from the hands of the famous International Sterling craftsman. Every detail is finished to perfection, back as well as front. And each piece is crowned with a gleaming classical shell ornament. 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You'll agree when you see Joan of Arc at your International Sterling dealers. So don't miss it. Tomorrow, see Joan of Arc, the silver pattern you asked for. Created by International Sterling. Ever since Ozzie Nelson was a little boy, his parents taught him courage, determination, and a sense of honor. These are the virtues it takes to keep a promise. When little Oswald was 8 years old, he was courageous.
1: Look at me, Sally. I can eat worms.
0: When he was 12 years old, he was determined.
1: Don't worry, Mom. I'll finish eating this piece of chocolate cake.
0: When he was 16, he had a highly developed sense of honor.
2: Gwendolyn, I must confess, before I met you, I kissed another girl. Ouch!
0: Yes, Ozzy learned early. At 19, he made his first important promise.
3: I promise to pay the Blue Sky Auto Finance Company the sum of $30 a month.
0: And he kept his promise. In fact, the finance company made sure of it. And so the Ozzie Nelson of today has the same grim determination to keep his promise. He's out in the garage now, dusting off his hiking boots. Meanwhile, Harriet has put in her daily call to her mother.
4: Hello?
5: Hello, Mother. It's Harriet.
4: Oh, hello, dear.
5: How are you?
4: Oh, not so good, dear. My feet hurt, and I feel a headache coming on.
5: Have you taken an aspirin?
4: Yes, but my feet still hurt. I went to that modern art exhibit today, and I warn you, dear, don't go.
5: That bad?
4: Dreadful. Simply a collection of three-cornered apples, women with six arms and purple hair. The only thing in a frame that made sense turned out to be the fire hose.
5: Today's a hot day's exhibit, isn't it?
4: Yes. Thank goodness.
5: Oh, I'm glad you told me. Ozzy promised to take me, but now I won't insist on it.
4: How is Ozzy, dear?
5: Oh, he's fine. He and the boys are going on a hike today.
4: Today? Isn't he going to the football game?
5: No, he seems to prefer the hike.
4: Really? That doesn't sound like Ozzy.
5: Well, frankly, I think he really wants to go to the game, but he's just sticking to his promise. You know, it's silly because the boys want to go to the game, too.
4: Well, dear, if Ozzy wants to go to the game and the boys want to go to the game, why don't they just go to the game and forget about the hike?
5: It sounds simple.
4: It's as simple as ABC.
5: But this is an XYZ family. I guess they'll all go on the hike and be perfectly miserable just so Ozzy can prove he keeps his promises.
4: But you just said he promised to take you to the art exhibit.
5: Yes, but he can't because it's closing today. And last night he promised the boys...
4: Huh?
5: Oh, Mother, I have a wonderful idea. Would you like to hear it?
4: Now, Harriet, if it's some plan to trick Ozzy, I don't want to hear about it.
5: Okay, Mother.
4: You know, I never like to interfere in your little family squabbles. So I'd rather you...
5: Okay, Mother, I'll call you again. Goodbye, Mother.
4: Of course, if you insist and you feel that you need my advice, Harriet. Harriet? Operator, operator, we've been disconnected. I know how you can go to the football game today.
6: Oh.
4: I'm not promising, mind you. It's just an idea.
6: Oh, boy, David, Mom's got an idea.
4: Well, don't say it as if it was the first one I ever had.
6: What's your idea, Mom?
4: Well, listen to this. Daddy doesn't want to break his promise to take you hiking. But it just happens that he made a promise to me.
1: Gee, are you stuck, too? No, it's just that... Oh, here it comes, boys. Let me do the talking.
3: Well, come on, fellows. Get on your hiking clothes.
1: Dear, I'm terribly sorry, but I think you've forgotten something.
3: Well, I don't think so. Here's my hatchet, my canteen, my toolkit, my collapsible drinking cup.
1: No, I don't mean anything like that, dear. I mean, you made a promise to me.
3: What's that?
1: Remember, dear, you promised to take me to the modern art exhibit whatever day I wanted to go?
3: I promised that?
1: Yes, don't you remember? One night last week.
3: Well, we'll go sometime next week.
1: Today's the last day.
3: Oh, that's a shame. Well, it'll probably be around another year or two.
1: No, dear. Mm-hmm. You promised to take me. A promise is a promise.
3: But, Harriet, I'm taking the boys on a hike.
1: Well, you'll have to postpone the hike. A previous promise eliminates any promise made later. That's the law.
7: That's the law.
3: David, don't hit the table with that walnut cracker. The boys are looking forward to this hike, aren't you, fellows?
2: Oh, that's okay, Pop. You go ahead and take Mom to the art exhibit.
6: Yeah, Pop, we don't mind.
1: I'm sorry, dear, but you did promise to take me.
3: I didn't promise, Harry. I said I'd take you, but that isn't a promise.
6: What is it, Pop?
3: It's, Ricky, your mother and I are talking.
6: You better change your clothes, dear.
3: A fine couple of pals you two turned out to be.
2: Well, gee, Pop, you promised Mom you'd take her. We can't do anything.
3: Well, you didn't have to give up the hike so easily. You'd think you didn't even want to go.
6: Gee, Pop.
3: Why didn't you say something? You're only 8 years old, Ricky. Why didn't you cry?
6: Are you sore at us, Pop?
3: Oh, of course I'm not sore at you. I suppose the art exhibit won't be so bad. Gives a man culture, I guess.
2: You don't mind going, Pop?
3: Oh, no. If it'll make your mother happy, I'm only too glad to take her. It'll probably be very interesting. Well, I'll see you guys later.
6: Where are you going, Pop?
3: Outside to see if I can't find something wrong with the car. Oh, hello, Annie.
8: Where are you going?
3: I'm just getting the car. We're going downtown.
8: To the football game?
3: No, we're going to the modern art exhibit at Simon's Galleries.
8: The art exhibit? Mm-hmm. Oh, I might have known. Those long, tapering fingers,
3: no,
8: those delicate hands,
3: no.
8: Your white shirt splashed with paint.
3: No, that's just a little ketchup. I had a sandwich.
8: Oh, Mr. Nelson, I'll bet your paintings win every time.
3: No. I'm only going to the art exhibit to look.
8: To look?
3: Yes, I'm not a painter.
8: You're not a painter?
3: Well, no.
8: Only a student.
3: No.
8: You live in a garret, a tiny cubicle, a niche, a cubbyhole, a dump.
3: Oh, but...
8: Your room is so tiny you have to paint with your hands in your pocket.
3: Oh, I... Where does my model sit?
8: In the next room. You have to peek through the keyhole.
3: What?
8: Feverishly, you work on your portrait day in and day out.
3: No.
8: It means fame. The world will soon recognize your genius.
3: I'm just...
8: And so you paint and paint and paint. It takes form at last. Only a few more days. And that's finished. Your masterpiece is complete. What depth, what beauty. Your very soul is in this painting.
3: Yes.
8: Soon the world will see your past to your garret. And so to the little art shop around the corner, not knowing that someday this painting will be famous, the dealer offers you $5.
3: $5? This is worth $5,000.
8: But you're hungry. You must sell it.
3: I won't.
8: But you must eat.
3: I won't sell it. I'll eat it.
8: Nelson, what are you talking about?
3: What do you think that cheap dealer offered me? Wait a minute. Emmy Lou, you're all confused. I'm going to the art exhibit just to look at the pictures. But I don't want to go even.
8: Well, then why are you going?
3: Because I promised Mrs. Nelson I'd take her. I'll take her, but I won't like it.
8: Is that being fair to Mrs. Nelson?
3: Well,
8: she wants you to take her to the art gallery, and you're being mean about it. You want yourself. What happened to the kind, gentle, loving Mr. Nelson?
3: He's at the football game.
8: Well, you're cheating if you do something you don't believe in it. Think of your wife, Mr. Nelson. Use the Stanislavski method.
3: What has Stanislavski been thinking of my wife?
8: It's a dramatic technique. You keep repeating something until you believe it. For instance, you say you're a leaf until you actually believe you are a leaf. You can do the same thing with the art exhibit. Keep saying, I want to go to the art exhibit until you want to go.
3: I want to go to the art exhibit. I want to go to the art exhibit.
8: Well?
3: I think I'll try I'm a leaf.
8: You've got to convince yourself or Mrs. Nelson's sake. Keep repeating it. I want to go to the art exhibit. It'll be fun. You can do it, Mr. Nelson. You're strong.
7: Good.
8: You're brave.
7: I'm strong. I'm brave. I want to go to the art exhibit. It'll be fun. You're a liar. No, I'm not. It's fun. I want to go. It'll be fun. No, it won't. Yes, it will. I'm a leaf. I want to go. I want to go to the art exhibit. It'll be fun. I want to go. It'll be fun. The art exhibit. I want to go to the art exhibit. I want to feast my eyes on those beautiful colors. I want to run barefoot through those gorgeous paintings. I want to go to the art exhibit.
4: You want to go?
7: Yes, I want to go to the art exhibit.
4: Why?
7: It'll be fun.
4: Who says so?
7: Stanislavski.
4: Well, what does a football player know about art?
7: I'm all ready for the art exhibit, Harriet.
4: You are?
7: Yes, it'll be fun.
4: You said that. You don't really want to go, do you?
7: But I do.
4: You didn't a few minutes ago.
7: But I've changed since then.
4: The football game today is supposed to be the best of the season.
7: Yeah, I know. It's going to be a grudge game. And I want to go to the art exhibit. I want to go to the art exhibit. I want to go to the art exhibit.
4: Beautiful day, isn't it, dear?
7: Yes, but we'll be better off at the art exhibit indoors. I think it's going to rain.
4: Rain? There isn't a cloud in the sky.
7: Well, they're all hiding behind the mountains waiting for the football game to start.
4: Ozzie, if you'd rather go to the football game, don't be afraid to say so.
7: Oh, you can go to a football game anytime. I want to go to the art exhibit. Harriet, you made the wrong turn there. The art exhibit's to the left. You're going to get into all the traffic going to the stadium.
4: I decided I want to go to the game instead.
7: But I thought you wanted to go to the art exhibit. This is the last day, and a promise is a promise. Harriet, I won't let you make this sacrifice. I made you a promise, and I'll stick to it.
4: Dear, when the rules of living were drawn up, there was one rule that headed the list, and it supersedes all other rules.
7: Harriet, nothing is more firmly established than the obligation to keep a promise.
4: Oh, yes, it is. A woman's right to change her mind.
7: But I want to go to the art exhibit.
4: You'd better quit while you're still ahead, Stanislavski. I might change my mind again.
7: But what about the boys?
4: Oh, they're going to meet us at the stadium. It seems they met Emmy Lou, and she convinced them they ought to hike down there.
7: Harriet, are you sure you honestly want to go to the football game?
4: Oh, definitely, dear. I want to go to the football game. I want to go to the football game.
7: I want to go to the football game.
9: I want to go to the football game.

0: Harriet. We'll be back in just a moment. Hey, that was a happy ending, if there ever was one. But, you know, I sometimes wonder what it would be like if women didn't have that unalterable right to change their minds.
1: You don't believe in it, Mrs. Smith?
0: Well...
1: Oh, you think a woman should decide one thing and stick to it, no matter what?
2: Well,
1: Even if she's just about to buy a certain silver pattern, and then discovers at the last minute that International Sterling's Joan of Arc is back again, and buys that instead?
0: Well, hey, did you do that?
1: Uh-huh. And it was the best change of mind I ever had. Golly, it was wonderful to find I could get Joan of Arc again. I've been waiting for it for years now.
0: You and thousands of other women. Joan of Arc is one of the most beloved patterns International Sterling ever created. During the war, when it wasn't being made, the postman brought scores of letters to International Sterling, each one asking for its return. And now, in answer to those requests, Joan of Arc is back, as lovely, as magnificent as ever.
1: Oh, and Mr. Smith, I found out something when I bought my set the other day. I didn't have to pay for it all at once. The international dealer had a special payment plan, specially suited to my own budget.
0: That's right. So you see, right now is the very best time to buy that silver you've been dreaming of. Joan of Arc, solid silver with beauty that lives forever, created by famous International Sterling.
3: Boy, did we have a good time today. What happened to you guys? I thought you were going to meet us at the stadium.
4: We went over to Will Thornberry's instead.
3: But I thought Will's father promised to take him to the game.
4: Well, he did, you see, but he fell asleep on the couch and Will didn't want to wake him up. Anyway, by the time the picture was over, it was too late.
3: Picture?
4: Yeah, we were watching a picture on television.
5: It was real neat, boy. Tarzan of the Apes with Elmo Lincoln.

0: Nelson and Harriet Hilliard.
1: And remember, the solid silver with beauty that lives forever is international sterling.
0: Yes, Harriet, the solid silver with beauty that lives forever is international sterling.
2: Appearing in support of Ozzie and Harriet were John Brown, Tommy Bernard, Henry Blair, Janet Waldo, and Maureen Tuttle. Original music was composed and conducted by Billy May. 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And because your community chest can treat problems as they arise, they're prevented from spreading and affecting the welfare of the nation. So when that doorbell rings, give all you can, won't you? Remember, everybody benefits if everybody gives. This is Warren Smith speaking.
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1: Starring Marie Wilson as Irma and Kathy Lewis as Jane, with John Brown as Al and Leif Erickson as Richard.
3: Friendship, friendship, just

0: You know, there's a saying that opposites attract. And I live with an opposite, my friend Irma. Now, don't get me wrong, I love that girl, but where Irma is concerned, the question is, how far can the opposite go? At the time we went to the movies, and right in the middle of the show, I noticed Irma reading. Irma, I said, why are you reading instead of looking at the screen? And she said,
1: well, everybody tells me the book is better than the picture.
0: But who am I to complain? Irma gets along with everybody, even her boss.
1: John J. Clyde, attorney at law. Miss Peterson speaking. Oh, he's busy on the other phone, but I'll give him the message. Yes, important, urgent, matter of life and death. Oh, yes, I've got it all down. I'll tell him immediately. Gee, I got it all down except for one thing. I should have asked who it was. Oh, well, all in a day's work. There'll be other calls. And now to finish this dictation. Dear Miss Irma Peterson. Isn't that strange? Someone with a name just like mine. This is to inform you that you are fired. Oh, that poor Miss Peterson.
2: Miss Peterson?
1: Yes, Mr. Clyde.
2: You read that letter? You're fired.
1: Me?
2: Yes, yes, you.
1: But the letter said, Dear Miss Peterson. You never called me dear before.

0: shows you, the minute you let the boss get familiar with you, you're out of a job.
1: Miss Peterson, will you please go?
0: All right, but I don't think it's fair.
1: Fair? Fair? Miss Peterson, for the life of me, I don't know what goes on in that head of yours when I give you legal dictation.
0: Was something wrong?
1: Wrong? Why, if I hadn't checked the last batch of letters you typed, Senator Adams would be lobbying in Reno with Mrs. Park, and I would be suing President Truman for a divorce. Now get out. You're through. You're fired.
0: Then there's no hope for a raise?
1: Raise, Miss Peterson, will you please go?
0: Oh, all right, but don't think I'm worried about losing my job. You see, I don't have to work. I have a roommate who will take care of me because she's got a steady job and works for her boyfriend, so she can never get fired.
2: Richard Rhinelander Investments, Miss Stacy speaking.
3: Yes, yes, I'll check on it immediately.
2: Richard, Mr. Gerard just called.
4: Oh, forget Mr. Gerard, Jane. Say, what's this nonsense about you resigning from your job?
2: Well, Richard, I think my letter of resignation speaks for itself.
4: But why?
2: Richard, I've come to the conclusion that it's better to be the boss's wife and worry about the secretary than be the secretary and worry about being the boss's wife.
4: Jane, our personal life has nothing to do with our business relationship.
2: Richard, I'm sorry. In this case, it does. In fact, your entire office force is getting a new occupational disease. Keyhole squat and transomitis. Every time I come out of your office, somebody's either standing up or getting down.
4: That's just idle office gossip.
2: Well, it's embarrassing both to me and to you, and it's bound to reach the ears of your father, Richard, so I quit.
4: But how will you make a living, Jane?
2: Well, fortunately, Irma has a good, steady job. She'll take care of me like another one. Well, 6 o'clock came, and I said goodbye to Richard. I went home feeling pretty low, but not as low as I might have felt if Mr. Phillips in the office across the hall hadn't stopped me. He gave me some extra work that I could do for him at home. Won't keep me in sables, but at least I won't be a burden on Irma. In fact, I don't think I'll even tell her. I'll just get my old typewriter from the closet and I'll start working tonight.
0: Jane? Oh, she's not home yet. Well, that's good. I won't tell her I lost my job until I've had a chance to talk it over with Al. He always knows the right thing to do.
2: Oh, hello, Irma.
0: Hi, Jane.
2: How'd things go today at the office, Irma?
0: Pretty good. How'd things go with you, Jane?
2: Pretty good. What's new with you?
0: Nothing. What's new with you?
2: Nothing. As long as we're speaking about nothing, where's Al? I haven't seen him for quite a while.
0: Oh, Al's working. He's got a job.
2: Al's working. When did he start?
0: Tomorrow.
2: Tomorrow? Well, why hasn't he been around?
0: Well, he's been staying in bed all week preparing for it.
2: Al working. You know the age of miracles has come to pass? Honey, I'm going to go down to the drugstore for a minute, and by the way, I may keep you up late tonight because I'm going to do some extra work.
0: Well, Jane, I wouldn't do that. You know the old saying, all work and no play makes Jack a dull boy. And Richard would be jealous if he found out about Jack.
2: Huh? Well, I'll keep it a secret.
0: Gee, now that Al has a job, maybe he'll accept my proposal. come in.
5: Hiya, chicken.
0: Oh, hello, Al. I didn't expect you so early.
5: I had to get out of bed. The landlady wanted to change the linen.
0: Al, how's your new job working out?
5: Perfect. I quit.
0: But you haven't started yet.
5: Honey, I've been thinking it over. I go to work, right? Somebody has to pack my lunch, so I marry you. They work me like a dog. I come home, I'm irritable. We quarrel, then we fight. First thing you know, we're throwing things at each other. Finally, you get hit, you fall to the floor crying. No, Irma, no. For a little thing like a job, it ain't worth it to make you miserable.
0: Gee, Al, you're a real gentleman. Any other fellow would take the job and make me miserable.
5: Well, I'm glad you see it my way, kid.
0: Oh, I do, Al. Gee, it's a small world, isn't it?
5: What do you mean, it's a small world?
0: Oh, the day before you quit your job, I get fired.
5: Fired? What happened, chicken? Did the boss get fresh?
0: Oh, no, Al. Everything between us was strictly Potomac.
5: Chicken, this is a problem. We got to find the answer.
0: Well, the important thing to me, Al, is not to be a burden to Jane.
5: Honey, I know exactly how you feel. All we got to do is promote some ready capital for you.
0: Well, gee, Al, how do you do that?
5: Well, there are several ways. You can go to the bank and borrow on your collateral, or you can take the collateral right to a hock shop and cut out the middleman.
0: Gee, pawn things?
5: Uh-huh. Now, what have you got of value that could get you ready money?
0: Well, the only expensive things I own are the ones you've given me. Like that plaster statue of Venus de Milo with a clock in her stomach. I'd hate to part with that, though, because you said it was imported.
5: Oh, certainly it was imported, honey. Because don't you remember when I gave it to you, I told you it was plaster of Paris? Came from France, you know. But that's too sentimental. What else?
0: Well, of course, Al, if it's necessary, there's that 10-carat diamond ring you gave me. You said that was worth thousands.
5: I bought at the peak. The way the diamond market has collapsed today, we'd be lucky to get a buck for it.
0: Well, there's my red silk World's Fair pillow.
5: Nothing.
0: Half a Mahjong set.
5: Half of nothing.
0: Jane's typewriter.
5: Hold it, chicken. You don't have to go any further. You got a gold mine there. We'll pawn the typewriter.
0: But, Al, do you think we'd be doing the right thing, pawning Jane's typewriter?
5: Chicken, that's finance. You gotta take chances. How do you think the rich get rich?
0: They buy everything wholesale.
5: No, honey. They invest their money and make it work for them. Give me the phone.
0: Well, who are you gonna call?
5: Who am I gonna call? The one man who can make us rich. Joe. Hello, Joe? Al. Why didn't I call you? I was considering a job. All right, Joe, stop yelling. I've seen the error of my ways. Joe, gonna pawn a typewriter. We'll have some ready cash. What do you have that's a good investment? The Brooklyn Bridge. No, Joe. This is for personal friends. Sounds like a big deal. I'll be right over and bring the dough.
2: Well, I finished my shopping, bought my typewriter ribbon, and when I get back to the apartment, I'm going to take a nice warm bath and get down to work. And since it looks as if I'll be able to pay my own way, I might as well tell Irma about losing my job. So I told her, and she said,
0: huh?
2: Yes, honey. Why should you seem so startled at the news? Gee, I hope you don't think I'll be a burden on you just because I haven't got a steady job.
0: Oh, no, Jane, you're my friend. You can share my clothes and my perfume, and if you want, you can even share Al with me.
2: Don't overdo it, kid.
0: Oh, Jane, I don't want you to worry about losing your job. Relax. You can lean on me like the Rock of Gibraltar.
2: Thanks, honey. I appreciate it.
0: Oh, I know you do because I know what it means to a girl to know she's living with a rock.
2: Thank you, sweetie, but you won't have to share the entire burden because tonight I'm getting out my old typewriter and start working to pay my share. By the way, where's the typewriter?
0: Huh?
2: The typewriter. You know the one. Oh, I know. It's in the closet. Well, I guess I'll go and take my bath. Later I'm going to type. Honey, would you mind getting the typewriter out for me and putting in the ribbon?
0: Huh?
2: Irma, I'm only mentioning the fact that I want to use the typewriter and you keep saying, huh? Why these huhs?
0: Huh?
2: Well, it's been a privilege to sit in on this conversation. If you'll excuse me, I think I'll go and take a bath.
0: Oh, Jane, honey, be careful and try not to splash any water on the floor. It's still dinner time and the man downstairs may be eating dinner.
2: Okay. Okay, I'll take it easy.
0: Now, come in.
5: Hiya, chicken.
0: Shh, Jane's taking a bath.
5: Again? That day makes up holidays.
0: Oh, Al, something terrible has happened. Jane's out of work.
5: This is disgusting. What kind of people am I mingling with?
0: Well, but something else terrible has happened. Jane needs a typewriter.
5: When?
0: Well, she's going to want to use it right after she finishes her bath.
5: Oh, well, don't worry, baby. Saw Joe. Gave him the cash I got from pawning the typewriter to invest. The money's working for us. All we got to do is sit here so that when Jane comes out of the bathroom, we can tell her she's welcome. That must be Joe with the good news. Honey, stretch out your arms. I want to measure you for a mink coat. Hello? Oh, Joe, what's the good word? Need bail? Joe, what happened? Cops broke up the game. Joe, listen. Oh, you can't talk. They're taking it all down. Understand. By the way, remember, if they ask, you never saw me before. So long.
0: Well, Al, what happened? What happened to Joe?
5: Wait till I take off my hat and bow my head, and I'll tell you.
0: Well, what is it, Al?
5: Chicken, as it must come to all men, the sheriff came to Joe.
6: And now it's the King's Men with Lud Gluskin and his orchestra and their arrangement of Little Lies of Jane.
7: I got a gal and you got none.
8: Little Lies of Jane.
7: I got a gal and you got none.
8: Little Lies of Jane.
7: She's so pretty, I do declare.

0: Well, it was 8 o'clock, and I decided that if I wanted to make any headway, I'd better get started with my typing. As I entered the room, Irma was reading last week's newspaper. Irma likes to read old newspapers. That way she can always predict what's already happened. I noticed that there was something different about the room. The sofa on which Irma had draped herself had been moved directly in front of the closet door in which I kept my typewriter. I said, Irma?
1: Yes, Jane?
0: Why'd you move the sofa?
1: The sofa?
0: Think fast, Irma.
1: Well, I don't want the sofa in front of the piano. I mean, I don't want the sofa in front of the phone because I don't like people talking behind my back.
0: Irma, you didn't move the sofa in front of the closet because there's something in there you don't want me to see.
1: Oh, that isn't the reason. It's because there's something in that closet I don't want you to see that isn't there.
0: Now, just let me think calmly. This is the first time in 6 months that I've wanted to use the typewriter. So what is the most logical thing to expect? Irma, where did Al pawn the typewriter?
1: Why, Jane Stacy, how can you say that? Where did Al pawn the typewriter? Al has pride. You know he'd never tell me.
0: So you let him take the one thing that I depended upon to see me through this crisis.
1: Well, don't say the one thing. Al considered everything. I was even willing to pawn the genuine pearl necklace he gave me.
0: Why didn't you?
1: Well, you know, when you take it out of the icebox, it melts.
0: Okay, Irma, okay. I was afraid of being a burden to you, but now that you've taken the tools of my trade away from me, I'm not going to get another job. I'm just going to let you support me. Irma, you can work for two.
1: Jane, I can't even work for one.
0: What do you mean?
1: I've been fired.
0: Fired? Irma, how did that happen?
1: I don't know. I'd write a letter, then I'd have to write another letter explaining what I wrote. Then my boss, Mr. Clyde, would have to write another letter apologizing for my explanation.
0: Oh, honey, well, why didn't you tell me?
1: Well, I figured two can live as cheap as none. Besides, there's Al.
0: Yeah, I see what you mean by none. Well, now I understand everything, honey, but why did you pawn the typewriter?
1: Well, we wanted to make some money to take care of you. You see, Joe had a good proposition.
0: Uh-oh, Joe again, and something no doubt happened to Joe's deal?
1: Yes, while he was dealing. Jane?
0: What?
1: Are you angry at me?
0: How could I be, darling? You were thinking, and whenever that happens, we have to be satisfied with pot luck.
2: Hiya, chicken. Hello, Janie.
0: Well, if it isn't King Midas, everything he touches turns to 3 gold balls.
2: Now, wait a minute, Janie. Don't get angry. I'm sorry for what I've done. And I realize if I was a lawyer, I would be disbarred. If I was a doctor, they'd take my license away.
0: Well, what about it?
2: Just wanted you to know you're not dealing with a professional man.
0: Oh, well, there's really no need for any explanations. I know you're sorry. I suppose it's my fault as much as anybody's. I shouldn't have quit my job in the first place. Imagine me wanting you and Irma to take care of me. You know, that's one of the silliest, most terrifying thoughts I've ever had.
1: You feel badly about losing your job, huh, Jane?
0: Well, I feel badly about quitting when I didn't have to. Now we're all in a bad financial mess. I think I'll go out and get some air and try and think this thing out.
1: Oh, this is terrible. Jane's out of work, and I'm out of work, and you're out of work, and no money coming in, and...
2: Honey, let us carefully analyze the situation and see what can be done. Now, as I see it, there are 3 things we can do. First, there's a chance of me getting a job. So we immediately go to number 2. That is your chance of getting a job. This takes us to number 3. That's Jane.
1: Well, but she quit and there's no going back now. You know, Al, once you burn your britches behind you.
2: Well, honey, you heard what Jane said. She's sorry. That girl wants to work. All right, so she's eccentric. But who are we to stand in her way?
1: Oh, but Al,
2: believe me, Irma, Jane will never be happy. Nor will we, until we get that job back for her.
1: Oh, but how? I don't even know why she quit. Maybe she had a quarrel with Richard that developed into a misunderstanding.
2: Well, there's only one way to find out. We'll call up Richard and straighten him out.
1: Oh, no, Al, I don't think that would be right.
2: Gotcha, honey. Forget it. We won't call Richard. Instead, we'll call his father.
1: That seems more logical.
2: Well, certainly. You don't deal with messenger boys. You go right to the top, honey.
1: Well, Al, do you think it'll work?
2: Can't miss. He's the top man. And when you want a job back, always go to the top man. It gives you dignity. Besides, when he throws you out, you don't feel like such a bum.
1: Well, gee, Al, I'm so glad I have you to do my thinking for me, because thinking gives me a headache. I also read that it makes your hair fall out, so I try not to think too much.
2: Swell, honey.
1: Because I know you'd never be happy with a bald-headed girl with a headache.
2: Operator, I want Hilltop 58...
1: Oh, that's a long-distance call.
2: Oh, why didn't you tell me? Operator, I was cut off. Get my number back immediately. Yes, it was Hilltop 5829.
1: I'm nervous, Al.
2: Don't be nervous, chicken. You talk to him and I'll tell you what to say. Here, take the receiver.
1: Okay, Al. Gee, wouldn't Jane be tickled if she knew what we were doing for? Hello? I'm Mr. Rhinelander II.
2: Your name is Jane Stacy and you worked for him a long time.
1: My name is Jane Stacy and I worked for you a long time. Al, I'm not Jane Stacy.
2: Never mind. Say what I tell you. You're a reliable girl, and you've been with a firm ever since it's been established.
1: I'm an established girl, and I've been with your firm ever since it's been reliable.
2: Don't... Hold it, chicken!
1: Hold it, chicken!
2: No! You're a good typist, you never make a mistake, and what is more, you go out with his son.
1: I'm a good typist, I go out with your son, what is more, I never make any mistakes.
2: You're all wet, chicken.
1: You're all wet, chicken.
2: He shouldn't have fired you.
1: Al says you shouldn't have fired me. And what is more, guess what, Al?
2: What?
1: He hung up.
2: Well, he's a busy man. But don't worry, chicken. I'm sure you made an impression on him.
0: I'm walking on air. I knew the only way to solve my problem was just to face it. So I called up Richard, and in 2 minutes, we both realized how foolish we'd been. Now I have the job back, and I have Richard back, and if there's anything nicer than that, Santa Claus will just have to bring it. So I couldn't wait to get back to the apartment and say, Irma.
1: Yes, Jane?
0: Irma, listen, honey, forget everything I said. Our troubles are over. I got my job back.
1: Listen to her, Al. She got her job back.
2: Little does she know who got her job back.
0: What are you two up to?
1: Oh, never mind. You'll find out, and someday you'll thank us.
0: Come in. Richard, what are you doing here?
3: I haven't any place to go. My father won't even let me in the house.
0: I don't understand.
3: Jane, why didn't you tell me you'd called my father?
0: Me?
3: I knew you were angry at me for a while, but you didn't have to tell him all those weird things. That you were established and made no mistakes when you went out with me.
0: What?
3: Well, what is more, he's still my father. You have no right to call him chicken.
2: It's getting a little stuffy in here. I think I'll drift along.
0: Do that and keep drifting. Richard, I didn't make the call. Please try to understand. I just... Oh, Irma, how could you?
1: I was only trying to help.
0: Only trying to help. Irma, if you and that fugitive from an employment office ever meddle in my affairs again, I'd... Irma, can't you see what you've done to me?
3: Jane, there's only one thing we can do. Let's go over and explain everything to my father, if only for my sake.
0: Yes, all right, Richard.
1: Oh, please, Jane, give me a chance to explain. I didn't mean any harm. I only wanted to... Oh, she's angry at me. She hates me. Oh, gee, they've all gone. I wish I were a man so I could feel like a forgotten man. But I deserve it because I made Jane unhappy. And even Al has left me. There's only one thing to do. Where's the pencil? To whom it may concern.
0: To whom it may concern. Do not drag the river for my body as I have hung myself. Signed, guess who? P.S. Don't tell Al, he worries.
1: Richard!
0: Richard, did you hear that?
3: Why, it's ridiculous.
0: Oh, no, it isn't, Richard. I'm terribly frightened. You don't know Irma.
3: But only someone out of her mind would do that.
0: I said you don't know Irma. Oh, Richard, what'll we do?
3: Jane, if you're really worried, I think it's best to call the police.
0: Yes, the police. You're right, Richard, the police. Oh, dear, if she'd only waited to hear the news that we'd straightened everything out with your father.
3: Now, don't worry, dear.
0: Oh, I can't help it.
3: Operator, oh, operator, give me police headquarters.
0: Isn't there any word from the police yet? I'm going to go out of my mind.
3: Now be calm, Jane. They'll find her.
2: I'm telling you both, you're on the wrong track. We got to use the same tactics they use with all my friends. Offer a reward.
0: Oh, no. Oh, heavens, I'm afraid it's too late. Irma.
4: Did someone call me?
0: Irma!
2: Chicken!
0: Oh, honey. Oh, Irma. Oh, gee. Oh, I'm so glad to see you. I never expected to see you again.
4: Neither did I.
0: Oh, listen, honey, no matter how much I yell at you, you must never toy with such ideas. We love you.
1: Well, Jane, I felt so unwanted that I wanted to... But it's all right now because, you see, before I could do anything, I met my old boss, Mr. Clyde. He begged me to come back to work.
0: Why? Didn't he hire a new girl?
1: Oh, he tried 10 of them, and they all sat around. But none of them could figure out what I wrote in the past 2 years.

0: Well, all was peaceful again. And once more, there were two breadwinners in the flat. But one thing still kind of troubled me. And so that night, after we'd said our prayers, I said to Irma, "Honey, tell me something. How did Al get the money to get my typewriter back?"
1: "He sold my genuine pearls."
0: "But you said he couldn't take them out of the icebox."
1: "I know, he sold the icebox, too."
0: "Well, that's my friend Irma."

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0: Starring Marie Wilson as Irma and Kathy Lewis as Jane, with John Brown as Al and Leif Erickson as Richard. Songs were by the King's Men, with the music of Lev Gluskin and his orchestra. Horry Webster speaking. This is CBS, the Columbia Broadcasting System.
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0: evening, and welcome to The Problem with Adam Bloom. Now, there's already been quite a lot of controversy over the title of this show. People are saying to me, Adam, is it called The Problem with Adam Bloom, suggesting that Adam Bloom's got a problem? Or is it The Problem with Adam Bloom, suggesting the show's called The Problem, and Adam Bloom just happens to be hosting it? Well, to be honest with you, it doesn't matter. It's either. It's like a magic eye sentence. In the sense, if you stare at it long enough, I start to do your head in. So it's what you want it to be. I don't want to have any of that kind of whole controversy of like, oh, is it David Bowie or David Bowie? Opal fruits or opal fruits. Anyway, this week I'm going to look at gossip. Now, I personally have been the victim of quite a lot of gossip in my life, possibly because I'm young, successful and quite outspoken, or maybe just because of the time I shoved that hamster up my bum. Now, I think we've all experienced what it's like to be gossiped about. It's not very nice, and yet we're all guilty of doing it. There's a lot of hypocrisy when it comes to gossip. For example, when something about you gets back to you that's not true, you think, pshaw! How could anyone possibly have believed that? And then you open your newspaper and say, oh, look, Michael Jackson's just given birth to his dad. It's so wrong that we believe everything we hear, especially since we know how much of it gets twisted through Chinese whispers, or as it was originally known as, cheesy what's-its. The one thing that people who gossip have in common is they've got nothing better to talk about. I can't imagine Bill Gates ever saying, have you seen what he's got as a screensaver? I once met an old man at a bus stop who said something to me I'll never forget. He said, people with small minds talk about people. People with average minds talk about events. And people with great minds talk about ideas. I thought, that's beautiful. I thought, wait a minute, your mum must be really small. I've known you 2 minutes, you've already mentioned three different people. The thing that really bothers me about gossip is that it's nearly always negative. And if it isn't negative, people will try and find the negative.
1: Oh, God, have you heard about Sue in accounts?
0: No, what?
1: Well, apparently, she's happily married with a healthy sex life, and they've just had a baby, and guess what they've called it? John.
0: Please tell me John's a girl. Someone once said to me a ridiculous story about a friend of mine, and I said, look, I know him, and he just wouldn't do that. And their reply was, well, that's what I heard. As if the fact that they hadn't changed the story in any way relieved them of any responsibility. The only reason gossip exists is because people repeat things they don't know to be true. So therefore, if you repeat anything about anyone that you don't know to be a fact, you're partly responsible for the consequences. I don't want to put any pressure on you all, but gossip's actually one of the biggest causes of suicide in this country. Well, that's what I heard. Who here has been the victim of gossip in the last couple of years? is there no one? Listen, all six episodes, I asked the audience their experience on the subject, and it did occur to me that with gossip that no one's going to go, yeah, apparently I've shagged everyone at work. Right? Go on. Go on, mate, what happened?
2: Somebody once put a little phone card. You know, like one of those things you see in Soho, you know, lunch.
0: Oh, okay. Not a BT saying, one, yeah, I said a saucy one.
2: Pre-op transsexual, and then my phone number.
0: That's a bloke,
2: thought it was a great gag, yeah, but about me, so I got lots of guys phoning me.
0: Oh, your number?
2: Saying, yeah, are you...
0: I thought I recognised your voice.
2: Yeah. Yeah. You still owe me 20 quid, don't you?
0: So go on, what happened?
2: I just got a lot of phone calls
0: from
2: strange people late at night. Yeah, from men, yeah. No women, unfortunately, but, you know, I made a few quid, so I was quite happy.
0: Let's leave that one there. The thing is, how can you stop people gossiping? Well, in Cascavel in Brazil, the city council have actually made it illegal and a sackable offence to gossip in the workplace, which I actually think is a good idea, but it's going to make things a bit tense. Boss, is it true we're not allowed to gossip at work?
3: Yes. Who told you?
0: I can't say. Now, obviously, a bit of harmless gossip is good for you. We all enjoy having a little chat with our local greengrocer about who's doing what and with who. Except we don't, because the big-name supermarkets have run them all out of business. And now all we do is exchange insincere grunts with a different stranger behind a different till every day and then wonder why we go home and watch Big Brother. And what is this obsession with reality TV and fame? I met a bloke in a pub the other day. He said, oh, I'd love to be famous. I went, what for? He went, dunno. Isn't that a silly thing to want, to be famous? You might think, surely you want to be famous, you're on stage in front of 200 people. No, I don't. I want to be successful at what I do, and fame happens to be a byproduct of that. If I have a big meal, it's not because I want to poo. And you might say, yeah, but if you get recognised in the street, isn't that quite a buzz? Yes, but I've enjoyed the odd good poo too. Also, it's not quite the same as gossip, right? But one thing I've never understood is why people want to spend hours looking at photographs in magazines of people on holiday wearing bikinis that make them look a little bit fat, right? And then it suddenly occurred to me, the reason I don't spend hours looking at people in bikinis looking fat is because I didn't spend hundreds of hours getting a complex looking at the same celebrities looking amazing in different magazines. They read the magazine that makes them feel bad and then read the other magazine that makes them feel better. Why not just not read any magazines? Do these people wake up in the morning, have a sleeping pill and then drink a can of Red Bull to help them get through the day? Anyway, as a stand-up comedian, I've been the victim of quite a lot of gossip. And about 6 months ago, I received a phone call from a comedy agent. Hello?
4: Adam, it's Nigel.
0: Oh, hello.
4: I heard you recently met two girls after one of your gigs who invited you back to their flat for a threesome, and just as you were getting undressed, your mobile rang. It was a friend ringing to ask you how the gig had gone, and you said it had gone really well, and then one of the girls disagreed, saying that she thought it had gone well, but you lost the crowd a bit towards the end, and you were so upset that you put your clothes back on and went home. Is that true?
0: No.
4: All right, bye.
0: Can I just say, although he wasn't quite that abrupt, right, that is exactly what he'd heard about me. And by the way, just for the record, I know only a couple of people in the whole world are going to appreciate this, but that was a phenomenal impression of comedy agent Nigel Clarfield, right? Absolutely phenomenal. The trouble is, you can't make a living doing impressions of people that no one's heard of. It's just a shame it wasn't Frank Spencer who'd run me. Or even... Hello?
5: Adam, it's Homer.
0: Oh, hello.
5: I heard you recently met two girls after one of your gigs who invited you back to their flat for a threesome.
6: And just as you were getting undressed, your mobile rang. And there was a friend ringing to ask you how the gig had gone. Oh, and you said it had gone really well, and then one of the girls disagreed, and then she thought it had gone well, but you lost the crowd a bit towards the end.
7: Oh, and you were so upset that you put your clothes back on and went home. Is that true?
0: No.
8: All right, bye!
0: I've just got to say, that was phenomenal, wasn't it?
9: Yeah. I love the grumble weeds.
0: In Nigel's defence, right, I've just got to say, it's actually quite rare for people to bother ringing you up to find out if something's true. That's what terrifies me about gossip. Things can be going around about you and you don't know about it. There's this thing being passed around, changing from person to person, and the only person who never gets their hands on it is the person who's keeping it going. It's like a big game of pass the parcel, and I'm the one on the piano. Anyway, about a month later, I decided to do something that I wanted to do for years, and that's trace some gossip back to its original source. Even if that meant ringing people I didn't know to ask them for the phone numbers of people I didn't know, just to ring them up and ask them what they knew. Now, you all look at me thinking, this sounds like the kind of bloke who'd walk out of a threesome if someone disagreed with him. Anyway, I rang Nigel back.
4: Nigel speaking.
0: Nigel, it's Adam.
4: All right.
0: Listen, you know that story about me walking out on a threesome?
4: Yeah. You idiot.
0: No, it's not true, remember?
4: Oh, yeah.
0: Listen, it's no big deal, but can you remember who told you?
4: I'm sorry, I can't say.
0: Nigel, it's important. I'm trying to trace it back to the source as part of an idea I've got for a radio show.
4: Are you going to be using people's real names in this?
0: Well, obviously, I'll ask their permission first. If they say no, I'll just replace it with the fictional characters. Nigel, please, I can't start unless you tell me.
4: Oh, all right. It was Obi-Wan Kenobi.
0: Yes! So I rang Obi-Wan Kenobi, who told me exactly the same story as Nigel, said he'd heard it from Han Solo. So I rang Han Solo, who told me exactly the same story as Obi-Wan Kenobi, said he'd heard it from C-3PO. So I rang C-3PO, and he said...
10: Hey, I'm sorry. I think I might have added a bit about you walking out. I just assumed that you being involved in an argument would have ended up with you leaving.
0: Well, thanks a lot, mate. Can you remember who told you?
10: Yes, it was Mark Meyer.
0: So I rang Mark Mayer, who told me exactly the same story as C-3PO, and he said he'd heard it from Yoda. So I rang Yoda, who told me exactly the same story as Mark Mayer, and said he'd heard it from R2-D2. So I rang R2-D2, who told me exactly the same story as Yoda, and said he'd heard it from Brendan Burns. So I rang Brendan Burns, and he said...
11: To be honest, mate, I walked in halfway through the story. I think I might have added the bit about you getting into an argument.
0: Well, thanks a lot, mate. By the way, if you just joined us, Brendan Burns isn't some obscure character from Attack of the Clones. He's just the only person whose agent didn't object to me using their real name. Listen, can you remember who told you?
11: Yeah, it was Lucy Porter.
0: So finally, I rang Lucy Porter, and she said...
12: No, we were talking about you in the dressing room while you were on stage, and I said that you were so obsessed with comedy that if you ever had a threesome, you'd still probably spend the whole time talking about comedy.
0: So that's all it was. A hypothetical situation, mistaken for a true story, added with a couple of cheesy what's-its. And that's all it was. Now let's go back to the moment it all started.
1: I mean, don't get me wrong. You know, I like Adam, but he's a bit self-obsessed. I mean, he talks about comedy all the time.
2: Yeah, that doesn't make him self-obsessed. That just means he's obsessed with comedy. Self-obsessed when you talk about yourself all the time.
1: Yeah, and when you write dialogue about people who talk about you all the time.
2: Either way, he's definitely obsessed with comedy.
1: Yeah, I reckon if he ends up in bed with two women, he'd still probably talk about comedy all the time.
2: Who's that?
1: Adam.
2: What an idiot. Suddenly I don't feel so bad about my life. I must remember to tell lots of equally unhappy people.
0: And that's how it started. The question is, who's to blame? Well, you've only heard my side of it, so I thought it'd only be fair to hear it from everyone else's perspectives. So let's start off with Obi-Wan Kenobi.
13: Well, that's what I heard.
0: Han Solo?
14: Well, that's what I heard.
0: Brendan Burns?
15: Well, that's what I heard.
0: Yoda?
16: What I heard it was.
0: Mark Mayer?
17: Well, that's what I heard.
0: C-3PO?
18: Well, that's what I heard.
0: R2-D2? And finally, Nigel.
19: Look, as far as I'm concerned, I'm the good guy here. I was the only one who bothered ringing him to find out if it was true. Admittedly, I was hoping it was, because that way, when I told people they didn't believe me, I could turn around and said, it's true, rather than usual. Well, that's what I heard.
0: Anyway, now let's go back and see what might have happened if Brendan had bothered to find out if it was true before he told anyone.
1: I reckon if he ends up in bed with two women, he'd still probably spend the whole time talking about comedy.
2: Who's that?
1: Adam.
2: What an idiot. Suddenly I don't feel so bad about my life. I must remember to tell lots of equally unhappy people. But before I do, I'd better find out if it's true.
20: Hello?
2: Adam, Brendan.
20: Oh, hello, mate.
2: Did you recently end up in bed with two women and spend the whole time talking about comedy?
20: No.
2: Suddenly my life feels empty again. Maybe I should take up some kind of recreational activity. Nah, stuff it. I'm just going to tell people it's true anyway.
21: Hey, everyone! Adam's a wanker!
0: And finally, let's see what might have happened if he bothered to take up some kind of recreational activity.
1: I reckon if he ended up in bed with two women, he'd still probably spend the whole time talking about comedy.
2: Who's that?
1: Adam.
2: Oh. Connect Four, anyone?
0: Well, thank you. That's about it for this week. I know it seems slightly hypocritical of me, but if you tune your radio slightly to the left of Radio 4, you can actually hear people talking on cordless phones in your area. Well, that's not actually true, but it would have got rid of the gossips long enough to tell you this. That thing I said earlier about gossip being one of the biggest causes of suicide in this country isn't true either. But I just thought it would be nice to end the show by starting some gossip about gossip that will stop people from gossiping. Good night.
22: 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The show produced by Adam Bromley. Well, that's what I heard.
23: Would you credit it? 50-odd years of baking same old Orbeez. 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I'll put one of lads onto it. Very nice, young Harold. If you like that sort of thing.
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5: They gave Carter Brandon a week off work, so he thought he'd spend the time taking day trips in his car. He took his Uncle Mort with him. This is what happened on the first day, give or take an incident or two. It was an ancient Ford Zodiac with sad headlamps and limp seat belts. The colour was light blue and cream. There were bubbles of rust on the bonnet.
6: Shall I sit in the front seat, Carter?
7: Please yourself.
5: The sun cowered behind soaring banks of gaunt-cheeked clouds. A blackbird chattered its alarm. It was 9 o'clock in the morning, and the spring was fitful and timid.
6: Where are we going?
7: I don't know. We'll go where the fancy takes us, shall we?
6: Right, Joe. Wake me up when we get home tonight, will you?
5: With a buck and a bounce and an apologetic twitch, the old Ford Zodiac set off. And Uncle Mort allowed himself a gentle scowl and settled himself into the musty depths of the back seat. And down below them, the city fidgeted in the fat thighs of the moorland hills. By the time they reached the old toll gate at Wilson's Bar, the wipers were wagging their balding heads at a thin-lipped drizzle. And Uncle Mort was snoring peacefully. The dreams of an old man.
8: Factory girls, six abreast on the pavement. Cardboard gauges round their legs. Mottled forearms, bold, thirsty eyes. Flat-capped trams with a clatter-clatter of wooden seats reversed to the terminus. The hiss of gas lights. Hungry street-corner dogs. Tubs of butter, sharp, sleek look of bacon slicer. Barbers with wall eyes and slim packets of requisites.
5: The car ran out of petrol 2 miles outside the city boundary.
7: Oi, wake up. Wake up, will you?
6: What's up? What did you do?
7: We've run out of petrol.
6: Oh, aye. Well, it's par for the course, is that, isn't it?
5: There was a plantation of sorrowful firs and a shallow reservoir with earthen walls. In the lay-by was a mound of winter grit and a stamped-out beer can.
7: I'd best take a walk and see if I can find a garage.
6: I'll come with you. We might find a pub as well.
5: After a while, they reached the brow of the hill, and the road squeezed itself round a barren outcrop of gritstone. And there ahead of them was a stone barn, a filling station, a workman's caravan with iron wheels and a crooked chimney, and a pub.
8: Great Carter Campion, a pub. This is what I call a good day out.
5: The landlord pulled them 2 pints of beer. His neck was scrawned with unshaven stubble, and there were aged boil scars, too.
15: You're the first today.
6: Oh, aye. Well, looking at this ale you've served up, we'll most likely be the last as well.
5: The bay window of the bar overlooked the stone barn and the filling station. There was a cobbled yard with elderly chickens and a Fordson tractor with no seat. They sat on a bench with their backs to the window and took a tentative sip of their beer.
6: It's not bad. If you disregard the taste. Shall we stop for a couple more?
7: What for? There's plenty of others. And we've got the whole the rest of the day stretching out before us.
6: I know. That's what can make life so depressing at times.
5: A stout woman in a dressing gown and perspiring slippers shuffled out of a door marked Private and whispered fiercely to the landlord.
15: I'm just nipping upstairs for a minute. If you want out else, you'll have to wait. And don't nick nothing while I'm gone.
6: There's no worth nicking. Bugger off and leave us in peace.
5: There were clusters of damp, decaying toadstools on the bare floorboards beneath the bay window. Thick layers of dust covered the jar of pickled eggs on the bar. The wind whimpered down the chimney.
6: You know what, lad?
7: What?
6: I've been to this pub before.
7: Oh, aye?
6: Aye? Every time I were here, somebody died. The first time I come in here, we was on the way to Blackpool by Shara. The roof started to leak, so we stopped off here, and Gertie Falshaw's cousin died of a seizure.
7: That must have put a dampener on things.
6: No, really. It was when we got to Blackpool that the rot set in.
7: Why?
6: The sun never stopped shining, bloody thing.
5: Carter Brandon turned and looked out of the window. A grey van with buckled wheels brooded forlornly on the forecourt of the filling station. A thin dribble of blue smoke puttered aimlessly from the cobbled yard at the back of the barn.
6: The second time I was here, the landlord got squashed under a pile of barrels. And on the third occasion, if memory serves me correct, Nelly Watmore's husband from the balls outing got a rabbit bone stuck in his throat and choked to death.
7: Well, these things happen, don't they?
5: Carter Brandon looked out of the window once more. The thin dribble of blue smoke from the cobbled yard at the back of the barn had turned into a thick pigtail of acrid black, coiling at the sky.
7: I think something's alight. Do you think we should call a brigade?
6: Give over. It'd take up 5 minutes of good supping time, would that? Do you mind if I have a suck of your beer, Matt?
7: No. Carry on.
6: The North's gone to the dogs since my days, Carter.
7: Has it?
6: Oh, aye. You see, in my days, you'd got the Great Depression. You'd got poverty and misery and despair. You'd got disease. You knew where you stood. Down and out and terminally on your knees.
5: The door marked private opened and the landlord entered the bar. He examined the jar of pickled eggs suspiciously.
15: Excuse me, but is there a doctor in the house?
6: Hey, what's that? Speak up, will you? Speak up.
15: I said, is there a doctor in the house?
6: Well, not as far as I know, Squire. We're both of us laymen on that score, aren't we, Carter?
7: Aye.
15: Oh, what a devil. The wife's mother's just took a turn for worse, you see. Oh, I suppose I'd best ring for ambulance.
6: Right, but don't tell them it's serious or they might think you're showing off.
5: The landlord nodded gravely and retired behind the door marked private.
6: The whole trouble, Carter, is that the North's gone soft. In the good old days of my youth, the North stood unique and solid. It hadn't been polluted by the South. They were real people then, Carter. People created in the image of what God intended man to be. Bronchial, surly, unpleasant company and congenitally rude to strangers.
7: Hey, I'm sure that barn's caught fire.
6: Well, if it has, it's only par for the course. I blame the telly for most of our ills today. It's made us all the same. All these weather forecasters in coloured jumpers. All these women newsreaders getting divorced right, left and centre. All these incessant royal weddings with big ears and bald patches. It's all designed to make everyone the identical same as everyone else. Well, look at me, Carter, for example. I served all through the First World War. And could you tell the difference between me and Angela Bloody Ripon?
7: No. Not apart from your muffler and your cloth cap.
6: Hey, up, Carter. Is that the cat wanted to be let out?
7: No, I think it's an ambulance.
5: Presently, the door of the pub opened, and a man in a blue uniform and a peaked cap jammed on the back of his head entered the bar.
4: Is this where the emergency is?
6: I don't know what. You'd best ask the landlord when he comes down. He's upstairs now, attending to his mother-in-law.
4: I see. What's the ale like here, by the way?
6: Rubbish. There's a much better pub 2 miles up the road yonder.
4: Just my luck, isn't it?
6: Aye, and listen, while you're up there, will you tell him to buck up and take heed? There's 2 men dying of thirst down here.
4: Right. It's the first thing I'll do after I've took his pulse.
5: The ambulance man went upstairs through the door marked private. He left behind him a smell of bandages and pear drops. Carter Brandon finished his pint of beer and looked out of the window. A lick of fire rippled across the ridge of the roof of the barn. Smoke tumbled and surged out of the doors and wrapped itself round the breeze.
7: I tell you what, that's not a bad fire, you know.
6: Nay, lad, nay. Not the patch on the fires we had in the old days. I remember the day we had a chimney fire at number 47. It went up like a tinderbox. They all copped it by the lodger. Mind you, Carter, he were a tram conductor, so he knew what to do in an emergency.
7: And what was that?
6: Save your own skin and run like hell.
7: Yep. There's another one.
6: Noisy bloody things. Why they can't put silencers on them, I'll never know.
5: A fire tender swerved to a halt outside the fiercely burning barn. The firemen climbed out, unfurled their hoses, and directed the jets of water on the crackling, spitting heart of the blaze. They were wearing yellow oilskins, and they were calm and unhurried.
6: What a load of pansies.
7: How do you mean?
6: Why, my dear Carter, fire engines had bells. Real bells. And the firemen used to have to hang on the side. And they wore brass helmets and smelled a strong drink. They didn't always put the fires out, but there was a damn sight more entertaining to watch than this lot.
5: A second ambulance man entered the bar and looked inquiringly at Carter Brandon.
7: They're upstairs. You go through the door, Mark, private.
6: Right. Hey, and think on, will you? Tell that landlord there's two men need serving down here.
7: Right.
5: Carter Brandon looked out of the window once more. He saw the roof of the barn cave in with a roar and a cascade of sparks. He saw the old Fordson tractor spin into the air as the petrol tank exploded. He saw the fanning flames sliding towards the pumps on the forecourt of the filling station.
7: By God, if that little lot goes up, it won't be too healthy around here. We'd be fried alive, you know.
6: Hmm. By the way, Carter, do you like Jewel and Worries?
7: No. Can't stand them.
6: Good. Neither can I.
5: The door marked private opened, and the two ambulance men appeared carrying a stretcher, on which was a body covered by a maroon blanket. They were followed by the stout woman in dressing gown and slippers. She was snuffling onto a sheet of kitchen roll. They crossed the bar slowly and left the pub. The blue light of the ambulance began to flash as it inched its way past the fire tender and set off for the city.
6: I see. Bang goes our lift, then.
7: Hmm.
6: Hey, up. Here's the landlord. Now then, Squire, anything on the ward happened?
15: Aye. It's Mother. She's passed on.
6: Well, that's par for the course, is that? Any chance of some service?
15: Certainly. Same again.
6: Naturally. Never change your horses in midstream. Hey, and think on. Keep your thumbnails out of the glasses this time, will you?
5: The landlord poured their pints. They were just about to take the first sip when a fireman walked quickly into the bar and whispered urgently to the landlord.
15: Right, officer, right. Now then, you two. I'm afraid I'm going to have to ask you to evacuate these premises.
6: Why?
15: Owing to dangerous explosion from filling station.
6: Bloody hell. Well, can we take our glasses with us?
15: No.
5: They downed their pints of beer in a single gulp. They stepped outside. The fireman was smothering the petrol pumps of the filling station with foam. They dragged the smouldering carcass of the old Fordson tractor into the centre of the road. It squatted lopsided with an embarrassed grin on its radiator. Suddenly, the wall of the barn buckled outwards. The firemen leapt back for their lives. Masonry crashed to the ground. Jagged chunks of metal were hurled into the air and flames seared the fringes of the sky.
6: Shall we wait? To see if something interesting happens.
7: No. Let's go back to the car.
5: They trudged back down the hill. When they reached the car,

0: He smiled at them. They told him they'd run out of petrol. He nodded and walked slowly down the queue of cars and lorries, talking to the drivers. Presently he returned with a can of petrol, which he helped Carter Brandon pour into the car.
1: That's another thing I can't stand about the North these days, Carter.
2: What's that?
1: People are too bloody obliging.
0: They set off for home. At Wilson's bar, they found a lorry had shed its load of Vimto bottles. They had to make a diversion. They stopped off at the Tinker's Bucket, the Oddfellow's Arms and the Gaping Goose.
1: Bit of a nuisance, that, wasn't it, Carter?
0: They sat in the soft darkness of the kitchen and drank bottles of glucose stout and mithered the dog.
2: Funny day out, wasn't it?
1: No, lad. Par for the course. Par for the course.
0: During the night, there was an earthquake in Peru.
3: That was Par for the Course. Stephen Thorne played Uncle Mort, Peter Skellen played Carter Brandon, the landlord was played by John Sampson, and the ambulance man by Steve Hodson. The narrator was Christian Rodska. Uncle Mort's North Country is written by Peter Tinniswood and produced by Pete Atkin.
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0: When I grow up, the job I want to be is a tramp. I think a tramp would be a good job because you don't not have to work forever. Also, people give you money and you can drink booze, which Daddy said can't be bad. That's why I want to be a tramp.
1: A tramp? I remember now. I really wanted to be a tramp. I can't say Mum and Dad would have approved. I mean, what with me going to college and that. Still, I must admit, sometimes when I look at the stuff we're supposed to knuckle down and study, I mean, I don't think I really do knuckling down. You know, I can see the appeal of being, well, you know, being anything. Apart from a shares analyst. And that's how I began. 20 years ago, I was like you. Full of ideals and plans. But we all grow up. Sooner or later, we make compromises. We do things that our younger selves might disapprove of. Some call it insider trading. I call it pragmatism. And so, as I stand here now, I say this. I am proud to be a merchant banker. I bloody was. Oi, here's a quid, mate. I haven't eaten for 2 days. Yeah, and you, mate. Yeah, I'm not a tramp. I'm a... Yeah, I am a tramp.
2: Day 1, Thursday. Finding myself alone on this desert island, I have attempted to live some sort of life. With coconuts for sustenance and a company of parrots in the trees, I shall hope and pray for survival. Day 2, Friday. I am not alone. Today I found a footprint on the beach, and following it was led to the man I shall come to think of as a friend and companion in our shared struggle. Although we do not speak each other's languages, he seems friendly enough, and I'm sure we shall be great friends. Day 3. Less sure of my new companion. Today, after I made us a hearty breakfast of fruit and coconuts, he just left the remains on the floor and made no attempt to tidy anything up or rinse it in the stream. I also seem to be building most of the wooden hut we'd planned together. And who is it who goes into the frightening forest and shoots rabbits? Not Mr. New Companion, that's for sure. Day 4. This is getting ridiculous. I had to fashion a crude fan and fan the bastard today while he lay on his backside reading Moll Flanders. And guess whose turn it is to make the dinner? Again! Day 5.

0: Knackered for making a secret rock. Day 6. I have completed my raft. I waited until my companion was asleep, sleeping off 3 bottles of palm wine brewed by guess who, and dragged the raft to the shore's edge. Then I hauled that drunken sot Crusoe onto it and pushed it out to sea. With a good tide, he should be 200 miles away before he wakes up. Meanwhile, I'm going to have a nice glass of coconut beer, make myself a 3-course dinner, have a pint or two of palm wine, and bollocks to the dishes.
1: In those days before the war, it was still quite unusual in rural areas to see a motor car. Carriages and coaches were still quite common, and when returning home from town, Father would often ride to the gates in the station porter's dog cart, a privilege tantalizingly kept from my brothers and I. But came the day when we acquired our first motor car, complete with its very own chauffeur, a tall, uniformed young man called William, with whom, very soon after his arrival, I had it off.
2: Now, where am I? Round, transparent, bowl. Water? I like water, I think. Bubbles. Good. Ooh, little archway. Nice. Ah, diver. Oh, plastic diver. So, this must be a goldfish bowl. And judging by these scales, I'm a... Now, where am I? Round, transparent, bowl.
3: Well, I can understand why Alan Kirby's upset. This is the incident in the first half. Matthew Upson slides in on Pedersen. He claims he's got the ball, but Alan Wiley is quick to produce this yellow card. Now, 20 minutes later, we see Solano up on the right flank. Christopher Samba comes in, attacks him with an angle grinder in the small of his back. There's no place for that on a football pitch, I'm sorry. And finally hits him over the head with something that looks like a wrought iron doorstep or a boot scraper. You see that absolutely no attempt to play the ball here at all. You just cannot condone that. And the referee only gives a free kick.
4: One of the things that the Radiophonic Workshop was best known for, before the powers that be closed us down, was the way that we really used sound creatively. We weren't beholden to some commercial taskmaster. We had a real freedom to experiment, and we certainly took advantage of that. For example, I remember back in 1964, I had been asked to provide a short piece of music for a historical drama, The Forsyte Saga. And after a bit of thought and a chat with the lads, I decided to make it something like an oboe theme, almost classical. And so what I did was I took a simple piano figure, something like this. So we took that piano, slowed it down, looped it through a ring modulator, re-looped it to give it more of a dry sound, and as you can hear now, it sounded... almost exactly quite like an oboe. I suppose, yes, we could have used an actual oboe. It would have been cheaper and taken less time, and it would have sounded exactly like an oboe. We could have done, yes. But that's exactly the kind of attitude that got us closed down in the first place.
5: Now, with the time approaching 5 p.m, it's time for the British Clichés in Hollywood Films forecast. Houses of Parliament, Big Ben, Tower Bridge, Cyclonic 3 or 4. Good Heavens, Fair Play, Rotten Luck, Westerly 5 to 7. Butler, Aged Gloves, White, John Gielgud, Denham Elliott, Hugh Grant, Mild. Union Jack, Ringo, Minnie, Kilt, becoming blimey later.
6: Hello, Fast and Furious. My name's Jackie. I'm calling in response to your ad. How wonderful. You have so many unusual interests. I won't tell a lie. Some of them aren't things I got much personal experience of, but I do like leather. Although mostly on furniture and Bibles. Not where you like it. You must have a very high pain threshold, and that's something I admire in a man. What can I tell you? I'm a young 36. I've never been to a dogfight myself, but I've no particular affection for the animal, and since Mother died, I'm more and more open-minded. I have seen my next-door neighbour's colleague give short shrift to Number 9's Labrador pup, and I can see how you will get a taste for it. Give me a call back on this number. Talk soon. Bye.
2: Oh, a little archway. Plastic diver. Okay, good. Right, this is a goldfish bowl. And I am a goldfish. Yes, I remember. Oh, bollocks, I've forgotten. So, where am I?
3: Here's another one from early in the second half. This time it's young. He looks up, he's shaping here to take a cross, but instead of closing down the space, Rosenthal takes out the picnic basket and a rug, prepares what I suppose you call a sort of antipasto-style buffet lunch, and begins to work on his musical about the life of Pol Pot. And Villa really should have scored from there.
7: You join me now at Westminster Cathedral Cathedral. We're a big old church anyway in London here on the occasion of the wedding of Prince. And here we are literally on the steps. On the... Down at the bottom of the steps here of this fine old... Here they come. The heir to it and his lovely bride. His brides. All 23 of them in the costume of the Band of the Coltsham Guards. And no, ladies and gentlemen, it is the Band of the Coltsham... Well, here they are playing a beautiful air, the wedding march from four weddings and a march.
8: Oh, it's gone dark. What catastrophe has overcome this most joyous... Oh, darkness overwhelmed a terrified nation. I'm terribly sorry, my hat slipped. That's better. Now, here are a couple of royals and the bride beside her, some old man, perhaps her father, perhaps not, and at the altar the bride's mother, looking resplendent in a blue dress and a mitre, and it's the Archbishop of Canterbury, not our mother at all. I wonder if we just have time for a few words from his reverence before the somber occasion kicks off. Let me draw. Excuse me, I've got a gun. I've got a pass. Excuse me, I've got a gun as well, as a matter of fact. Excuse me.
2: Think. This is a bowl. I've seen it before. Of course I've... I'm a goldfish. I live in it. Yeah! I remember! Gills are for breathing. I like ants' eggs. 2 + 2 = 4. Paris is the capital of France. I wonder how I know that. Who cares? I remember everything. I am goldfish. Hear me roar.
3: And if we look at the third goal, we see why Man City have been doing so well from set pieces recently. Petrov's just been fouled outside the box. Watch Alano as he steps up. And here's the secret weapon. It's a massive gun camouflaged with grass, which fires the ball straight into the net at over 300 miles an hour. You can see it here on the screen, 300 miles an hour. It's brilliant. We see it again at normal speed. Bang. And you really can't blame the referee for missing that.
9: But why have you called us into the library, Monsieur Poirot? Demanded Jorkins, his fat face flushed with indignation. Because, said Poirot, I know who killed Lady Marshbank. A gasp ran around the room. In the name of God, Poirot, said Roddy Portland Hefton, tell us who it was. It is very simple, said Poirot. The killer is... Who is the bloody killer? Right, Agatha, don't panic. Let's have a think now. I know. The butler. Oh, it's always the butler. The maid. Oh, bugger, she's dead. Millie Flappington. She was in the Bahamas at the time. Oh, cock. Who else is there? Jorkins. No, he's common. Hang on. Huh. The killer, said Poirot, is Captain Hastings. You two-faced Belgian bastard, swore Hastings as the police burst in. I'll get you for this, you fat walloon punks. That's better. Right. While we're rolling, let's kill Miss Marple.
4: One was devised and written by David Quantick, with Dan Mayer and Katie Davies. It was performed by Johnny Dawkes, Deborah Norton, Katie Davies, Dan Antipolsky, Graham Garden, David Quantick, Andrew Crawford, and Gavin Peacock. It was produced by Julian Mayers and was a random production for BBC Radio 4.
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11: I came across Mr. Kipling in the meadow by the church. If I've painted that spire once, he said, I've painted it a dozen times. He offered me an apple pie. An artist needs inspiration, he explained. Golden shortcrust pastry, delicious apple filling, and just the right amount of sugar sprinkled on top. But then, when it comes to the little details, Mr. Kipling does have an exceedingly good eye.
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15: Thank you, ladies and gentlemen. Thank you, and welcome to the Comedy Writers Show. Before we get into our writing session, why don't you gentlemen on the panel tell us which comedians you write for and why you're here tonight? Would you like to start, Mr. Leonard Stern?
16: Well, I write for Abbott Costello, and I'm here because I enjoy the challenge to creative thinking.
15: Fascinating. Mr. John Murray?
17: I write for Red Skelton, and I'm here because it gives me a chance to observe the reaction of the audience to humor.
15: Mr. Sidney Fields?
18: Well, I write for Eddie Cantor. I'm here because I'm happiest when I can make people laugh. You know, with some crazy
15: And Mr.
18: Thing.
15: Roger Price.
19: I'm Roger Price. I write for Bob Hope, and I'm here for the same reason these other fellows are. I need the money.
15: Well, gentlemen, I'd say that the best reason for you being here this evening is the outline for a radio show that was sent in by Bob, believe it or not, Ripley. As you know, each week some well-known personality sends us an outline which will serve as a basis for you to create a radio comedy script on the air. Paul Masterson, will you read Mr. Ripley's outline?
20: Gladly, Mr. Brady. Mr. Ripley writes, quote, I'd like to see you write a variety situation type of comedy show. For the first part of the script, I'd like to see what you can do by involving the comedian in some financial trouble. And as for the second half, believe it or not, I'd like to see what would happen to me if I were the guest star on this show.
15: Well, gentlemen, there's our challenge for tonight. Now, remember, we have less than 30 minutes in which to complete a comedy script. Mr. Ripley wants us to use a variety situation type of comedy show with a comic to be in financial difficulties. Now, what would you say best exemplifies this kind of a program? Mr. Fields?
18: A good example might be Duffy's Tavern.
15: Yeah. That's it. Mr. Murray?
17: I go with Mr. Fields on that. We should open the show, I believe, in the tavern with the comic talking to a couple of other men about what's been going on.
15: Yes, I think that's a constructive way. Mr.
19: We have them talking about June weddings.
15: We did that last week.
19: This week it should be easier.
15: Doubt about that. Mr. Stern?
16: Well, here's a thought. I was at the track yesterday, and we might do material on horse racing. And
15: well, I don't know, Leonard. As far as horse racing is concerned...
18: I like the idea. I'd like to work on horse racing material.
15: Would you?
18: Yeah, I'm shaving my head from betting horses.
17: That's all good.
15: All of you? Good. All right, then, let's take that. We'll accept Mr. Stern's thought of combining the comic's financial trouble with horse racing and go on from there. Now, how would you suggest we start?
18: Well, we could do it if a comic like Archie were in the tavern at the free lunch counter. They're having a few laughs with customers, and he'd be mourning his fate. He's lost all of his money. He says, I really feel badly because I was at Hollywood Park last Saturday, and he says, I think the racing is fixed. I'm giving it up. The fellow says, racing is fixed? He says, yes. He says, the jockey that I bet on, all during the race, he kept hollering, come on, Flying Rhythm, win this race. But the fellow says, what makes you think the race was fixed? He says, that jockey was riding Citation.
15: I think there are a lot of sympathies here with you. Mr. Murray?
17: Well, the comic could be talking about the races being fixed, but also he wants to show that he doesn't always lose at the races, and he believes in horses. In fact, he believes that horses are human. He might say that the horse that I usually bet on is so human that it starts its races from a kneeling position.
15: That sounds reasonable.
17: Well, just like that joke did.
15: Mr. Leonard Stern.
16: Well, the comic can say, I don't bet on horses anymore. He says, I don't try and make any money at the track. I go strictly for laughs. I just play for laughs. I don't bet any money. I just go for laughs. Yesterday, I laughed away my house, my car, my home, my wife's
15: Roger Price?
19: Well, I think missing a big thing with the horse racing jokes about the names of the horses. You could say, there was one horse at the track named Stassen. He ran in every race.
15: Yeah, that's good. How about following up on that?
18: That's the kind of a joke you can follow up with one of those follow-up jokes. You could say they had a horse in the fourth race. His name was Eisenhower. They couldn't get him to run.
15: And Mr. Stern, you want to go on?
16: There was one horse they should have named MacArthur. He still hasn't come home.
15: You want to follow that, Mr. Murray?
17: I'll try to follow that with a Truman horse. He wins all his races by a waltz. Not the Missouri waltz, either.
15: Supporter, Mr. Price, do you want to continue?
19: Yeah, you could say... He says, another horse at the track, his name was Sam. His name.
15: There will be a slight pause for station identification.
18: Or you could say the horse lost the race and he was crying, his eyes were dewy.
15: Mr. Murray?
17: Well, the comic could be talking to the people about horses again. He could say that I bet on a very strange horse the other day. It ran the race backwards, but just the same, it won. It was a very close finish. And the stooge says, well, did he win by a nose? And the comic says, not exactly. He won by a tail.
15: Well, that's all right, but let's try and combine the comic's problem with horse racing now. Mr. Stern.
16: Well, the comic has the problem of trying to get money. And he could say, you know, it's amazing how people can lose money at the track. He says, there was one fellow there, he hadn't won a single race in a year. He says, yesterday he lost $10 on the first race, he lost $10 on the second race, he lost $50 on the third, he lost $100 on the fourth. I finally walked up to him and I said, why don't you quit? He says, how can I? It's my living.
15: Mr. Price.
19: So the other day there was a horse at the track, and the trainer gave him dope, and he fed him 22 gallons of tequila and a couple of buckets of beer. And the horse, though, turned out to be the fastest horse in racing history. Won the first race at Santa Anita. And the comic says, won the first race at Santa Anita? What's so great about that? The guy says, he started at Hollywood Park.
15: Mr. Murray?
17: Well, the comic, in trying to explain his loss, said that he has had tough luck at the races. For instance, one day he bet on a horse called Man of War. And the stooge says, just a minute, Man of War has been dead for about 3 years. He said, well, I have to admit he was racing under quite a handicap.
15: Well, gentlemen, I think that we have certainly picked racing apart. We've given it the dirty end of the stick, I'm afraid. Before we finish, have any of you men anything nice to say about horse racing in the way of comedy? Well, we'll go on to the second spot. In the second spot in our Situation Variety show, I think it might be advisable to bring in a stooge character who might help in developing our comic's poor financial problem. Have you any ideas on that? Mr. Fields?
18: Well, since I'm writing in the radio in the highest paid field, I work for Cantor. Radio has always proved you can get the greatest humor out of a stooge character when you make him a dumb guy. Now, we got a great chance in this kind of a character to get a sort of a Finnegan type of character, you know?
0: Yeah.
18: Get a lot of laughs out of his being dumb.
0: Yeah, that's logical. I'll agree that we could do well with a stooge like that, Mr. Fields. I read that.
19: Oh, but I was saying, I was going to say that the stooge, the comic, he wants money. The obvious thing, you try to con some money out of the stooge, you know?
0: That might be funny. Yeah, that might be funny, Mr. Murray.
17: Mr. Price has a point there on his head, but I think that we could take it from there, and, for instance, the comic might try to get a job for the stooge so that the stooge could loan him money.
18: Well, they might do, if he's trying to get some money, he might suggest to Finnegan, a character like Finnegan, to lend him some money, and, of course, he wouldn't have any money. He's always broke. So they decide to maybe look up some want ads to see if they couldn't maybe get him married off to a woman with a lot of money. That might be a thing. That's a way to get money. Some people do that, you know.
0: Yeah, yeah.
18: And Finnegan might say, well, I don't know. Let's see what kind of an ad we can find. They find an ad, and he says, here's one. It's a woman who's 22 years old. She's got $5,000-$6,000 in the bank. Very beautiful. He said, oh, no, I was at her house last night. He said, I wouldn't want to marry her. He said, I walked in her house, and the minute I walked in, she asked me my name, and I walked right out. And the comedian says, why? He says, I can't stand nosy women.
0: Mr. Stern. Well, I'd like to look over John's shoulder at this one ad, and the comic says, here's a wonderful job for you, a babysitter. And the stooge says, I don't like it. And the comic says, why not? He says, it isn't comfortable sitting on babies. Mr. Price, you want to
15: top yourself, Mr. Stern.
0: Yeah, and he says, besides, it isn't steady work. It's one change after another.
15: All right, Mr. Price.
19: Well, to get back to the ways they're figuring out to make money, they could say, the comic could say, I've been working on a new invention. You know how all the bars have television sets now? He said, I'm working on a real fancy television set for some of the high-class bars like Ciro's and the Bar of Music, those fancy saloons. They might use a place, thing like this. I've got this set that has a screen. The television set has a screen that's 15 inches long and 1 inch high. It's for people who squint.
0: Look, I notice that we're giving more of the punchlines to the student than we are to the comedian. Ordinarily, do you think the comedian would allow this?
18: Well, not exactly, but I believe that a comedian likes to let his stooges get most of the laughs because, in the first place, it's the fair thing to do. It gives a comedian the chance to get a breather, a rest. They're on all the time. And then it also gives the comedian the chance to show he's not selfish.
0: Well, I don't want to sound cynical, Mr. Fields, but on how many shows is that done?
18: None that I know of.
0: I thought so.
18: I happen to know on the Eddie Cantor show, they do that. Of course, that happens to be a show he pays a lot of money, you know, good salary.
0: Mr. Murray?
17: Well, and this is a stooge joke again because I'm taking Mr. Fields' word for it, but pardon me. But the comic could say to the stooge, say, why don't you loan me some money? And the stooge says, money? Never touch the stuff. He says, I don't use it, I don't take it on me or anything else. And he says, but comic says, well, look, you must have money to eat. He says, oh, no. I says, I gave that a long time. He says, I haven't done that in a long time. He says, because I kept cracking my teeth on the quarters.
0: I think we'll stop and figure that out later. Mr. Stern?
15: Well, maybe he doesn't like to eat money because he's annoyed by the taste of the mint.
0: Yeah, I guess there's a reason for everything. Mr. Murray, did you want...
17: Or maybe he doesn't like the scent in the pennies.
0: Mr. Field.
18: Or you could say he can only eat dollar bills because he's got buck teeth.
0: Well, I guess we ran down the money. Mr. Price, do you have something?
19: Well, I think this is nothing, but it's got a big plot. You could say the comic is berating the stooge character because he can't get a job, he can't get any money, he doesn't have any money. He says, you're a moron. He says, you don't have any sense at all. And the stooge says, oh, no, I got brains. Ask me something. Ask me anything. And the comic says, all right, I'll put you to the test. How much is 2 times 3? The stooge says, 11. And the comic looks at him and says, okay, but don't be so cocky. The next one's going to be tougher.
0: Mr. Stern?
15: Well, I had this thought that the comic could say to the stooge, you know, I can't take you anyplace for a job. Look how sloppy you are. Look at your socks. And the stooge says, well, it's these new garters, these new plastic garters. He says, what's the matter with them?
16: He says, your socks stay up, but your legs fall down.
15: Very good. Mr. Murray?
17: Well, the comic might get a little upset at the stooge, and he says, you're the stupidest man I ever met. You live in oblivion. And the stooge says, no, my brother lives in oblivion. I live in Cucamonga.
15: Yeah, well, now, that's sort of a local joke, and I don't know whether or not we should use that. You know, we get a lot of complaints from people living in New York, Chicago, Tuscaloosa.
18: Yes, sir. Can you imagine the guy in Tuscaloosa saying what's funny about Cucamonga?
15: Well, anyhow, gentlemen, I think that you have amply established the IQ of our stooge, who has none. But before we try to create the jokes for the third spot with our guest, Bob, believe it or not, Ripley, let's hear from Paul Masterson.
20: 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Now, back to the Comedy Writers Show, where the writers for Red Skelton, Bob Hope, Abbott and Costello, and Eddie Cantor are creating a comedy variety program based on an outline suggested by Bob, believe it or not, Ripley.
15: Thank you, Paul. Gentlemen, to begin the second half of our variety situation show, based on the outline sent in by Bob Ripley, we should bring into the script our guest star, who in this case is Mr. Ripley himself. Now, what do you think is the best way to get into this spot?
19: So far, I got the comic has lost all his money and tried to get some money out of the stooge. He can't do it.
15: That's right. Now, what's your idea?
19: No idea. Just want to make sure I was listening.
15: Well, it's encouraging to know that we have at least one listener. Anybody have any ideas? Mr. Fields?
18: Well, if the guest is, believe it or not, Bob Ripley, we could do an interview with him. That would be natural.
15: Interview would be good. I think that would be good.
18: Sort of Archie-ish type of character would interview him and say, welcome to our program, Bob. Glad to have you here. I've been reading about your wonderful tour all over the world. You've been hunting for oddities in all the various countries and various continents. And he'd say, yes. And he'd say, you know, a strange coincidence. I was doing a little hunting myself this week. This past week, I've been hunting elephants. And Ripley could say, elephants, you? He says, yes. He says, where? He says, in the chorus girl's dressing room at the Earl Carroll Theater. And Ripley would say, for heaven's sake, he says, you were hunting elephants? He says, yeah, down on my knees under the dressing table. He says, but there are no elephants in the chorus girl's dressing room. He says, who cares?
15: Mr. Price?
1: I think you'd start talking about Ripley's freaks, the oddities that he's brought back. For instance, the comic could say, what's one of the greatest oddities that you've ever found, Mr. Ripley? And Ripley says, well, once I found a man that had three heads. So, and he was pretty unhappy because for some strange reason, girls didn't like him. And wouldn't go out with him. And he finally met a girl that liked him. And that led to his undoing. The comic says, how? And Ripley says, well, the girl asked the guy if he'd like a kiss. And he tried to shake all three of his heads yes at once and knocked his brains out.
15: Mr. Stern?
16: Well, Ripley could say to the comic, have you ever gone on a hunting trip? And if the comic were like Archie, he'd indulge in a little bragging. He'd say, oh, yes, I remember the last safari I went on. He says, why, I took some food in case I got lost, and a beautiful brunette. He says, then I took a hunting knife in case I got lost, and a beautiful blonde. He says, then I took a gun in case I got lost, and a beautiful redhead. And then I took a map of Glendale. And Ripley say, why? He say, to make sure I got lost.
15: Mr. Murray?
17: Well, if the comic is telling Mr. Ripley that he's taken all these things along, he might also tell him that he took along 8 cases of bourbon. And Mr. Ripley says, 8 cases of bourbon? Why? He says, in case I get snake bite. He says, but supposing you don't see any snakes? He said, after I take the 8 cases of bourbon, I'll see snakes.
15: Incidentally, earlier in the program, I said that we were giving most of the jokes to the stooge in the comedian stooge setup. Now I think we're giving most of the jokes to the comedian, where I believe they should go to the guest. Don't you think that the guest...
16: Well, Ben, in most cases, guests are very reasonable. They understand that the comedian is the one who knows how to tell jokes and that the audience is there because they want to hear the comedian tell jokes. And they also know that as guest stars, they're not very adept at telling jokes.
15: How many stars have that attitude?
16: None that I know of.
15: Hey, Mr. Field?
18: On the Cantor show, he pays them so much money, they don't care if they tell a joke or not.
15: Mr. Price.
1: Well, the comic could say to Ripley, said, do you ever find any use for these strange people you bring back? And Ripley says, yes. I have 5 new bangies I brought back, and they come in very handy. And he says, how do the new bangies come in handy? And Ripley says, well, I give a lot of lectures. You know, I talk to a lot of people, and every time I give a lecture, I take along the new bangies, put them in the audience, give them chewing gum, then I'm always sure of applause.
15: Phil?
18: Well, they can be discussing his travels, and the comic could say to Ripley, what is the most amazing, believe it or not, you've seen on this tour? He says, well, on this particular trip, I found something really remarkable. I found the burial ground of the elephants. Everybody knows that's an impossible thing. He said, actually, it's a wonderful thing, the burial ground of the elephants. He says, those elephants, they leave their home where they've been living, and they travel. They go across roaring rivers, and they go across big, high mountain peaks, and across frozen wastes and through vast, impenetrable jungles, thousands and thousands of miles over burning deserts, and they finally come to the burial ground. They lie down and they die. And the comedian says, no wonder, the trip kills them.
15: Well, I think we've gotten the comedian and Mr. Ripley well enough acquainted. I think we've now come to the point where our comedian tries to finagle money out of Ripley. Any thoughts on this? Getting the money from Ripley?
1: Well, it's a pretty good idea.
15: Mr. Field?
18: Well, I was thinking maybe if a comic like this Archie fella, he might try to sell Ripley an oddity. You know, try to slip something over on him. He connives and cheats a little bit on that type of program. And he might want to sell him an oddity right out of the tavern.
15: Yeah,
18: like maybe a clean glass or a white tablecloth.
15: Mr. Price?
1: We try to sell him something a fake, I think. A character like Archie would try to put over some worthless article on him.
15: All right. Suppose we take that, gentlemen. The idea being that the comedian is trying to pass off some worthless object as an oddity. And we go on from there. Mr. Murray.
17: Well, the comic, for instance, should try to give him yesterday's free lunch if it's a show like Duffy's Tavern. And Mr. Ripley would say, well, absolutely not. He says, I collect things that are of some value to people. He says, for instance, I have on my person the shrunken head of Cleopatra when she was 60 years old. And the fellow like Archie would say, oh, that's nothing at all. That's an everyday occurrence. He says, I have on my person the shrunken head of Cleopatra when she was only 16. Shrunken joke, too, when it was true.
0: Well, he might try a switch on this. We did on Abbott and Costello. The comic could say to Ripley, I have something here that's an oddity that you may be interested in. It's my latest invention, a cake of soap that's 8 feet long and 6 feet wide. And Ripley says, a cake of soap that's 8 feet long and 6 feet wide? He says, how do you pick it up and lather yourself? He says, you don't. You just sit on it and slide up and down.
15: Mr. Field?
18: Well, any listener to the Duffy's Tavern type of show would feel this is a reminiscent sort of a thought. Ripley, as he sits there, would say, just a minute. I see something right here in the tavern that looks like it might be a real oddity. There's an antique over there in the corner, that old parlor organ. That must be hundreds of years old. And he'd say, oh, no, you can't take that. That belongs to the boss. Oh, no, that's the organ that played the wedding march when the boss was married. And he has a sentimental attachment for it. He says, he has? He says, yes. He likes to come in here every Saturday night and kick it.
15: Mr. Stern?
0: Well, the comedian could say, you know, I'm not trying to con you into anything. I really don't need any money. I'm not trying to sell you anything because, well, I don't know if you know it, but I have a ranch with 50,000 cows and one bull. And Ripley said, you must be very independent. And the comic says, not as independent as that bull.
18: Well, he might try to sell him something unusual. He'd say, I have an uncle who's got a wife that might be a believe it or not for you, Bob. He says, my uncle's wife is about the fattest woman in our town. It's in Ashland, Wisconsin. It's a little town up in Wisconsin. She's so fat, she weighs 437 pounds. In fact, she's such a fat woman, when her husband walks down the street with her, all the neighbors accuse him of leading a double wife.
1: I had a thought. You say Ripley is interested in the things around the tavern, and Archie says, look over there. Maybe you'd be interested in that fella. Biggest eater in the world. He said, look at him. He just ate 9 cheese sandwiches, 12 pieces of cake, 12 bowls of clam chowder, and 108 frankfurters. And Ripley says, yeah, but what's he eating so fast for?
19: Archie says he's in a hurry. He's got to get home to dinner.
15: Mr. Murray?
17: I have a bromo seltzer joke for his joke.
15: Well, good. Let's have it. I think we can use it.
17: No, it didn't come off. Mr. Field.
15: It didn't come off. Mr. Stern.
5: I think it's time Sidney said something nice about Cantor.
15: Would you like to?
21: Well, you might get a phone call from Cantor. He says, I've got an oddity that you might want to buy to Bob. And Bob says, what kind of an oddity is he? Well, I happen to know of a certain family. He says, this one family. He says, the father is the first man in the world to jump out of an airplane without a parachute at 1,000 feet. And the mother was the first woman to jump out of an airplane without a parachute at 2,000 feet. And there's a sister in the family. She was the first girl to jump out of an airplane without a parachute at 3,000 feet. And the brother, tomorrow, he's going to jump out of an airplane without a parachute at 5,000 feet. And Ripley says, but why? He said, well, the poor kid, he's got no family. What's he got to live for?
15: No more thoughts. All right, then I think that rounds out a good rough draft of a script based on the outline sent in by Bob, believe it or not, Ripley. Before we conclude our comedy writing session on the air, I'm sure our listeners would be interested in hearing about some behind-the-scenes experiences with the famous comedians that you have written for. Do you have an anecdote, any one of you, that you'd care to tell? Mr. Murray.
17: Well, here's one about Red Skelton. You know, Red's a camera buggy. He loves to buy cameras, motion picture still cameras and everything. And he'll go by a window and he'll see a camera and he's got to buy it right now. Well, one day he was with his manager and he spotted a camera in a little store over here on Vine Street, local street. And he said, I've spent my allowance this week. Could you loan me a little to buy this camera? And the manager says, absolutely not, Red. He says, I want to teach you one thing. He said, there are a lot of things more important than money. And Red says, that's what I mean. I want to buy every one of them.
15: Mr. Stern?
16: Well, this story is about Lou Costello. You know, Lou has this wonderful Junior Youth Foundation located here in Los Angeles, and it fights juvenile delinquency and helps impoverished children. And last Christmas, I went down there with Lou, and he decided to play Santa Claus. And he was dressed up as Santa Claus, and he was interviewing the kids and finding out what they wanted. And one little kid came up to him, and he said, I want an electric train, a bicycle, skate. He said, don't you think you better write this down? And Lou said, no, go ahead, tell me, go ahead. And the kid said, well, I want an electric train, bicycle, skates, a paint set, toys. He said, don't you think you better write this down? Lou said, no, go ahead and tell me. He said, well, I want an electric train, bicycle, skates, radio, paint set, toy soldiers, baseball bat, a rector set, an airplane set. And Lou said, fine, young man, I'll see that you got it. Get it. Well, the kid went back to the end of the line, and about 20 minutes later, he came up before Lou again. And Lou said, yes, young man, what do you want? And the kid said, see, I told you to write it down.
15: Mr. Field.
21: Well, a very unusual incident happened when I was in New York. I was writing for Cantor in New York, and he became ill, unfortunately, and he couldn't go on 1 week. And so Rudy Valley, who's a very gracious person, flew down from his lodge in Maine and offered to go on for Cantor. So Cantor said, how much do you want, Rudy? And Rudy he's very nice. He said, no, Eddie, oh, no. I wouldn't think of taking anything. Well, Eddie is a very nice guy. He won't, you know, he's awfully generous. So he said, just a minute. He said, I'm not going to put up with this. He called his producer, Vic Knight. He said, Vic, you go and find out what Rudy Valley wants. Vic said, but Rudy's a rich man. He said, everybody wants something. He says, find out. So Vic went over and he found out that Rudy was interested in a boat. So he told Eddie. Eddie said, a boat. To Eddie, he lived in New York all his life. A boat was a rowboat in Central Park. You know, he says, get him the boat and send me the bill. That's wonderful. Very generous of him. So the following week, they sent the boat to Valley. They sent the bill for to Cantor. The bill was for a cabin cruiser, $15,000. Cantor got the bill, and the next day they had to get somebody else to do the broadcast. He fainted.
15: That's what happened. Mr. Price.
19: Well, this isn't exactly an anecdote. It's a story that Bob tells that when he was first in vaudeville, and he was had a couple of writers with him, and they were a little happy. And they came, they were celebrating a good show once, and they came to this stop, they were on tour, and they came into this hotel, and the two guys came into the lobby, it was late at night, and they said, we want a room together, we have to work together, but we've got to have twin beds, understand? The clerk says, okay, they pay him, he gives the bellboy the key, the bellboy takes him upstairs, Shoves them, they're real happy, shoves them into the room. And it's dark, and they both flop in one of the twin beds. And they lay there a while, and pretty soon, one of them says, "Say, Howard, did we pay for twin beds, didn't we?" And the guy says, "Yeah, Norton, we did." He said, "What's wrong?" He said, "Is somebody in bed with me?" And Norton says, "You know, there's somebody in bed with me, too. What are we going to do about it?" Howard says, "Well, he cheated us. We paid our money. Throw the guy out. These are our beds. We paid for them. It's okay." So they start wrestling in the bed. They wrestle back and forth. And pretty soon, Norton throws Howard out. Bang, right on the floor. Howard lies there on the floor a while. He looks up and he says, "Hey, Norton, how'd you do?" Norton says, "Great. I threw my guy out like that. Nothing." "How'd you do?" Howard says, "Not so good. My guy was too tough. He threw me out." "Says, what am I going to do?" "Norton says, ah, what's the difference? Come on, get in bed with me."
15: To the end of our second meeting of the Comedy Writers Show. Join us again next week for another session when our comedy writers will joke up an outline sent in by Ray Milan. This is Ben Brady saying goodnight for the Comedy Writers and the Comedy Writers Show.
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0: Ladies and gentlemen, may I present to you now an international star from the continent and Europe, the fantastic, the world-famous Mr. Memory! Good evening, Mr. Memory.
1: Good morning.
0: Mr. Memory, you are set to have an amazing brain, capable of remembering details on any events ever to have happened anywhere in the world.
1: Correct!
0: Mr. Memory, I want you to tell me the name of the team that won the FA Cup in 1950.
1: FA Cup winners in 1950. Let me see now.
0: Arsenal!
1: let me think now. Yes! Tranmere Rovers!
0: No.
1: Tranmere Rovers did not win the FA Cup in 1950.
0: No.
1: That was just a piece of additional information thrown in.
0: Arsenal!
1: It was,
0: Arsenal!
1: Let me think now.
0: Bad chest, I'm sorry.
1: Yes, Chester won the FA Cup in 1950.
0: Arsenal
1: won it as well that year, yes. And the winning goal was scored by a fellow with a back cough.
0: Amazing.
1: I haven't started yet.
0: Now, name the Prime Minister of Great Britain in 1801.
1: Prime Minister in 1801.
0: Let me think now.
1: The Prime Minister...
0: Whoops! Thought you were going to fall down on that big, deep pit, William.
1: Yes. Ah! William Big.
0: No.
1: William Deep.
0: No.
1: William Pitt.
0: Correct.
1: Arsenal. Amazing, aren't I?
0: Who is set to form the British police force?
1: I'm often asked this one.
0: Well?
1: Yes, and you?
0: Who? It's as easy as peeling. It's as easy as peeling an orange.
1: The British police force was first formed by Sir Max Jaffa.
0: The Sir part is right.
1: Sir Nell Gwynn.
0: I appeal to you.
1: Sir Robert Peel invented the Jaffa.
0: Oh, no. The police force. How does he do it?
1: Arsenal. It isn't easy, I'll tell you that.
0: I appreciate that, and that's why I must let you go and rest. Thank you for appearing here tonight, Mr. Memory.
1: That's been a great pleasure, sir. The fee now? The fee?
0: Yes. £5?
1: You said 10?
0: No, 5. I did say £5.
1: Oh, well, it could be right. I've got a shocking memory, you see. Yeah. Arsenal! Which is the way up?
0: Over there.
1: Which way?
0: Over there.
1: I have a room?
0: Yes.
1: I came from one?
0: Yes, did
1: but
0: you?
1: I can't remember where it is.
0: Well, isn't that strange? It's just to the left and go along the back.
1: Thank you, anyway.
0: Oh, thank you.

0: Well, I'll just put the milk bottles out before I go to bed. Four to six pints this week, and it was only me. I'll kill Humphrey if I get my hands on him. Lovely night, though. Not a soul about. Hello. Here's a girl from next door. She must have been out. Got a fellow with her. I'll hide behind the door. I don't want her to see me.
1: I was quite surprised.
2: I've never seen her. Well, here we are, then.
3: That's right.
2: It was a nice film.
3: Wonder to me they didn't ban it.
2: Yeah, I suppose it was a bit strong.
3: Just a bit.
2: Especially that part where Snow White gets left in the woods.
3: Horrific.
2: I like the dwarfs best.
3: You would.
2: You didn't mind the back row, did you?
3: Not a bit. Oh, yeah. Perhaps next time you'll sit with me.
2: Well, it's my eyes, you see. I have to sit at the front. How about next week? I mean, there's another good one on.
3: I've seen Pinocchio four times.
2: So we have.
3: Let's try that continental cinema for a change.
2: Continental cinema?
3: Next week. The wife swappers.
2: I don't like gambling films.
3: It looks like Pinocchio rides again.
2: Well, we're seeing again and again, I always say. It's all about a little chap made of wood.
3: I know his brother.
2: You know his brother?
3: It doesn't matter. Yeah. Look, there's nobody in. Yeah. I've got a full bottle of something strong. Perhaps you and I, we could...
2: Gosh, is that the time? I'll miss my bus. Well, I hope you've had a good night.
3: I've had a good night.
2: Oh, I am glad. Because they were the best seats.
3: I won't be able to pay you back till the end of the month.
2: That'll do. Well, good night, then.
3: Good night.
2: Good night.
3: Not even a kiss.
0: Hello.
3: Oh.
0: I hope it didn't frighten you. He's a strange fellow.
3: Just a bit.
0: Yes.
3: Have you been there all the time?
0: Well, I heard you mention the Continental Cinema and Wife Swappers.
3: And?
0: Yeah, well, I have a 16mm projector inside the house with sound.
3: Oh.
0: It's my hobby, you know. I sent off for the film. Arrived this morning all the way from Sweden.
3: I see.
0: Oh, yes, yes. I'm just going to run it now. Perhaps you'd care to come inside.
3: Why not?
0: Why not, indeed, yes. Well, let's go in, then. Yes. I'll put the lights out and sit next to you on the settee, and we can watch it together in the dark. It's from Sweden.
3: I like that.
0: Ready?
3: Oh, yes.
0: Here we go. All the way from Sweden.
3: Laurel and Hardy? No!
0: What a strange lady. I thought everyone liked Laurel and Hardy.
2: I do.
0: Are you from Sweden?
2: No.
0: Oh.

0: musical guest now, is it?
1: We do have a guest singer.
0: Well, let me know when it's all over. I'll be having a kip in me room.
1: But it's your favourite singer.
0: It's not.
1: Especially for you.
0: I can
1: do the
0: introduction.
1: All yours.
0: Thrilled I am now. Ladies and gentlemen, the greatest. Al Bowley. Let's hear it for Al, folks. Come on now, put your hands together. The greatest in the world.
1: It isn't.
0: Al Bowley.
1: It isn't Al Bowley. It's a female singer.
0: Is he? There's a lot of them about these days, Anne.
1: Ladies and gentlemen, really and truly one of our favourite singers, Clodagh Rodgers.
2: Hello, Ernie.
1: Charmed to the quick.
2: Oh, hello, Eric.
0: Oh, hello, Claude.
1: Close down.
2: Clodagh.
1: Clodagh, I mean. Sorry, I do beg your pardon. What are you going to sing, Clodagh?
2: Well, it's something that I'm rather fond of.
0: Well, apart from that, what are you going to sing?
1: Look, Eric, will you go and lie down in your room? Now, what do you really fancy, Clodagh?
2: Well, there's no answer to that, but I'll tell you what, Eric. I'll sing Somewhere in the Night.
1: Oh, do that, please.

0: Us playwrights, we never stop. Here I am in bed, and instead of sleeping, I'm knocking out another masterpiece.
1: Are you still at it?
0: Something I've never tried before.
1: In bed?
0: Read your book. Hey, what is that book, anyway?
2: It's all about the British Empire. Our traditions and past. It's called Our Hermitage.
0: Our Heritage.
2: Oh, yes. Marvellous book, this. Some beautiful houses in this old country of ours.
0: Oh, yeah.
2: You listen to this. Collington Manor, Suffolk. Sir William Boleyn, grandfather of Anne Boleyn. He acquired the manor in 1490. He passed it to Thomas Aldrich. Thomas Aldrich passed it to the Earl of Collington. And the Earl of Collington passed it to Kevin Keegan, who scored with a low shot in the bottom right and corner of the net. You ought to write the play about the British Empire.
0: Look, right now I'm not interested in our great country and the history of the British Empire.
2: The turn of the century. I would like to have lived then. Well, about 1900. What was it like then?
0: Well, how should I know what it was like?
2: Silly of me to ask. You'd only be about seven. In this book is the place where all the decisions were made when they were building the British Empire.
0: Number 10 Downing Street.
2: That's a picture of the actual cabinet room in number 10, that is. Imagine the historic meetings that must have gone on there when they were building the empire.
0: You imagine, I'm busy.
2: The cabinet room at number 10. All seated round the table waiting for the Prime Minister to arrive to give evidence. Guidance.
0: 9 o'clock and the Prime Minister still isn't here.
3: The man's in utter fool.

0: late at the house.
1: I think they should release Mrs. Pankhurst and chain him to the railings.
0: That's a good one. That is, a good one, that is. I believe the Prime Minister's coming now.
2: Evening, all. I'm sorry I'm late, only the Leader of the Opposition had his resolution squashed. Not a pretty sight.
0: Prime Minister, with your permission, we would like to begin. I believe you know the Viceroy of India, Lord Fairfax.
3: Mr. Prime Minister.
2: Darcy Fairfax. I well remember your maiden speech to the House.
0: Oh, yes, quite a brilliant maiden speech.
2: Oh, it was, but you needn't have worn a frock, you know. You see, when they say maiden speech, they don't mean that you have to wear a frock. The lipstick was a good idea, that I went for.
0: Might we begin, Prime Minister?
2: By all means. Well, sit down and take the weight off your manifestos.
0: Well, I know.
2: Well,
0: I
2: was going to go.
0: Angela Rippon. I believe that Sir Darcy Fairfax has something to say of great importance.
2: Ready when you are, Darcy? Thank you, sir. Arsenal! Carry on, Darcy.
4: Gentlemen, I received this communique not 2 hours ago from my aide.
2: How's she keeping?
0: His assistant in India, sir.
2: I didn't know you had assistant in India.
0: Assistant!
2: Sorry, carry on, Darcy.
4: I regret to inform you that our troops are in jeopardy.
2: What are they doing there? They're supposed to be in India.
0: He means in great danger.
2: Oh, sorry. Carry on, Darcy.
4: Thank you.
2: Yes.
4: A situation has arisen on the northwestern frontier which is causing me more than a little concern. I request most urgently that Her Majesty's government send out a regiment with all possible haste.
2: Serious?
0: Very.
4: Explosive.
2: I say. Map.
0: Jeremy Thorpe. I have it here, Prime Minister.
2: Ah. What's that?
0: It's a map of the world.
2: Good Lord, is it? Hmm. Well, for the past 6 months, I've been drying my hands on that. Is this India down here?
4: That, Prime Minister, is South America.
2: Don't get flippant, that was close.
0: This is India here, Prime
2: Where?
0: Minister. India? India, yes.
2: Oh, India, you said.
0: It's a little windy out there.
2: Yes.
0: India. Prime Minister.
2: I see. Whereabouts is England?
0: Here, Prime Minister.
2: Ah. Oh, look at that. It's quite near Harpenden.
0: Yes.
4: You're very astute, Prime Minister.
2: I was always good at biology. Can't tell me anything about maps. Now then, how long will it take to get a regiment from here, which is England, to India, which is here?
4: Not less than 3 weeks, sir.
2: 3 weeks? Ridiculous. According to this map, they're only 15 inches apart. You should do it in no time.
0: It's a scale map.
4: Prime Minister, it is my carefully considered opinion that you are treating the situation with a great deal of flippancy.
2: Was he talking to me, then?
0: Well, you are the Prime Minister.
2: Oh, I was this morning, wasn't I?
0: Yes. Prime Minister, you've got to do something.
2: Well, as I see it, we have a problem and it's up to me.
4: I urge you to act with haste, Prime Minister.
2: Yes.
0: We stand to lose a fortune, sir. As you said, it's up to you.
2: Yes, I understand. The responsibility is mine. Well,
0: yes.
2: Angela Rippon and Jeremy Thorpe. I know what I'm going to do.
0: What's that, Prime Minister?
2: Resign.
5: The government acted with all due speed. And 3 years later, a regiment was on its way to a far-flung outpost on the northwest frontier, where all those great names spring to mind. Clive of India, Lawrence of Arabia, and Susan of Hampshire.
6: Jules! Jules! Jules, darling! Oh, there you are.
7: Oh, my dear.
6: Jules, you look worried.
7: There's trouble on the frontier.
6: There's always trouble on that silly frontier. Charles, I've got muffins.
7: You must stay out of the sun, dear. This time it's serious, deadly serious. Delhi has been under siege for a month, along with Lucknow and Cawnpore. We're right in the middle of it.
6: But we're well protected here.
7: Ethel, old thing, you must be brave. The entire garrison is 200 miles away on manoeuvres.
6: You mean we have no protection?
7: Myself and two men, a sergeant and a private. Both good fellows. Here comes the sergeant now.
8: Sir!
7: Must you be so enthusiastic, sergeant? Now this other fellow, the private. I hope he's a good man with a rifle.
0: He's a bandsman, sir.
7: A bandsman?
0: He plays in the regimental band, sir.
7: Good. Fetch him here immediately.
0: At once, sir. Private Morecambe!
9: Dad!
0: Hand the double!

0: Private Morcombe, sir.
1: At this rate, we shan't have any glasses left.
2: This is Private Morcombe, sir.
1: God help us.
0: I'm sorry I'm late. Only I was playing croquet and I brought my croak.
2: Stand to attention when you're in the company of Sir Lady Ethel Fairfax, wife of our commanding officer. Name and rank.
0: Morcombe, Private Morcombe, 5th Battalion of the Queen's Own Ukuleles.
3: We haven't got much time.
2: The Colonel has something to say.
0: Is he funny?
3: Definitely not.
0: That's a relief. I can't stand too much competition, you know.
3: Now, I think you know the position.
0: I know them all. I've read the book.
2: That's not what sir meant.
3: It happened. An uprising.
0: My heartiest congratulations, Lady Fairfax. I'm not surprised. Is this your first?
4: That's not what the Colonel meant.
0: Oh, they all say that.
2: Sir means that we could be attacked any minute.
3: And 15 of my men are up at the front.
0: It's the curry. It gets me the same way.
4: Surely some Indian soldiers have remained loyal to the Crown.
0: But they have no option. It's the only pub around here.
3: We'll be up against it this night.
0: I'm all for that.
2: The situation is fraught, sir.
3: Dash tricky. How do you fellas see it?
0: Very rarely these days. How about you, Sarge?
5: I never see it.
0: Oh.
3: I must have time to think.
0: Perhaps a little music to soothe the atmosphere.
3: My wife plays.
0: I had heard.
5: The piano.
0: Oh.
5: Lady Fairfax plays all kinds of different instruments.
0: Well, sit down and play.
4: I have a piccolo.
0: Oh, stand up and play. I'm not bothered.
4: Just the two of us.
0: Yes, a trio.
4: Somewhere a voice is calling.
0: It's the audience trying to get out. You can't play.
2: Sir, this is no time for music. If we don't find a way out of this mess, we shall all be singing a very different tune before sunset.
3: Well said, Sergeant. Ethel, I think you'd best go back to your room. We have much to discuss here.
4: Very well, Charles.
3: That's no true, Ethel. I'm surrounded by idiots.
0: Well, thank yourself. Lucky you've got us then.
3: Now listen carefully.
0: I'm listening.
3: Do you know Ranji Khan?
0: Well, can't everybody?
2: Sir has a plan.
3: How brave are you, chaps?
2: Tell him how brave we are.
0: Sir, I have been in the very thick of shot and shell. And that's difficult to say. How, sir? How, sir, do you think that I finished up with these?
3: Good Lord.
0: Yes, sir. Rubber kneecaps. At night, when I kneel down to pray, I bounce into bed.
3: You had a skirmish?
0: Should never have eaten it. Blew up as I stuck my fork into it.
2: What do you have in mind, sir?
3: I don't know whether you are aware of this, but at this time of the year, the Ganges is swollen.
0: Oh, that could be nasty.
3: It flows not more than half a mile from here. Now, I have a dinghy.
0: Fetch a chair for the colonel. His dinghy's playing him up again.
3: I can slip downstream and fetch help. What do you think?
0: Very dangerous.
2: Very dangerous, sir.
0: Let me go, sir.
3: It's my responsibility, Bansman.
0: Does the name Drummer Morcombe of the 5th mean anything to you?
2: Yes, it does. It's a legend in our regiment. He won the Victoria Cross.
0: My daddy.
2: I didn't know that.
0: Yes, he swallowed a hand grenade. Saved the entire platoon and took his appendix out at the same time. He was awarded the VC.
3: And you wish to win a Victoria Cross, sir?
0: Like your daddy? Just like my daddy, yes. I'm sorry about that. Sir. Sir, more than anything, I would like to win the Victoria Cross.
3: It's out of the question.
2: If we could catch a Ranji Khan, his men would surrender without a fight, sir.
3: Ethel!
2: Lady Fairfax! Ranji Khan!
4: He's got a gun!
6: The keys to the paymaster's safe, if you please.
0: I don't know that one. I know my grandfather's clock. Oh, my grandfather's clock.
6: Silence! It went on. Silence, you mad English dog!
0: No, you mean mad dogs and Englishmen. Oh, mad dogs and Englishmen!
6: Silence!
0: You have a
3: sir. There's over 200,000 pounds in there. Oh, look at the East India. Go on to the midday sun.
2: The East India Company?
0: Eh?
2: The East India Company?
0: Yeah, Middle East Co-op.
2: Oh.
0: Yeah.
6: Unless you hand over the key, sir, Lady Fairfax will die in 3 seconds from now.
0: Not while I'm here, you Welsh fool.
2: He'll kill you.
6: 3 seconds, Colonel. 1, 2, 3.
0: Wait! I have placed myself between your gun and Lady Sir Ethel. Not even you would shoot a man with glasses and rubber kneecaps.
6: Hold!
1: My dear chap.
0: I haven't finished it. My dear chap, only tell me what now, Richard.
1: Good God. My dear chap.
4: He saved my life.
0: Arsenal! I'm going.
4: Speak to me.
5: Try and stop him.
4: Let me cradle his head on my lap.
5: No, don't move him.
0: You don't mind your own flamey business. Yeah?
4: There, you brave hero.
0: I'm going. And my past life is flashing past my eyes. It's quite disgusting. I see a green meadow. A tiny white cottage, a grey-haired figure beckons me. I recognize that shawl, the white pinny, the long black dress. It's my brother, Cyril. Hello, Cyril.
4: Where does it hurt?
0: The back of my head. I think it's your suspender. I know I'm dying, but I don't care. I'm happy that I died in the course of duty, and I die a happy man. Farewell, sweet world. I die contented.
1: For saving my wife's life, you have earned the VC. Where shall I pin it?
4: Give it to me. I'll pin it on his band parts.
0: No. Don't do that.
4: Where shall I pin it?
0: Pin it on my arsenal!

So that was the Eric Morecambe and Ernie Wise radio show. Eric and Ernie's guests today were Clodagh Rogers, Richard Matthews, Anne Hamilton, and Michael Kilgariff. The music came from Peter Knight and his orchestra, the script was written by Eddie Braben, and the program was produced by John Brown.

0: Is that proper farmhouse cheddar?
1: No, I don't think so.
0: What about that?
1: No. It's quite nice, though.
0: Is it? Do you think I might try a piece? I'll have 2 ounces, please.
2: Jacob's, the cream of cream crackers.

0: Bring out the Branston. 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
1: Hold it. 15 seconds from now, you'll see the picture he just took. 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

0: This channel is currently offline for essential maintenance and will be back as
1: soon up with the owner of the other half. So it was off to the Himalayas again. I was trudging along at the 20,000-foot level, and my tape recorder turned on, when suddenly...
2: Hello, Stan. Kind of startled you there a bit, did I?
3: Why, yes, I didn't quite expect you to creep up behind me like that.
2: I notice you're affecting a bit of tremolando in your speech. Is that the newest thing stateside?
1: No, it's just a little heart palpitation there. Nothing serious. I think for those who missed my last visit with you, you should describe yourself.
2: Oh, nothing much out of the ordinary. 10.5 foot tall in my bare footsies.
1: In your bare what?
2: Footsies.
1: And you're completely covered with hair.
2: But I'm tidy, Stan.
1: Yes, you do dress well. I notice you've changed your ensemble today. You're wearing white sneakers.
2: Oh, Stan, come on. Look again.
1: Why, those are white buckskin shoes.
2: That's right. Me and Pat Boone, Stan. Sharp, aren't they? You're kind of sharp, too. You must have figured I wanted to see you when you got my orange sneaker.
1: Yeah, I figured that.
2: You brought it back, didn't you?
1: Oh, sure.
2: No trouble?
1: No trouble.
2: Sure? Sure. All right. All right. Well, that's good. Halloween's coming soon, and I always wear them to the dance. Orange shoes and a black mask. That's my costume. My, ensemble, as it were.
1: You mean the abominable snowmen have a dance?
2: Oh, yeah. I hope you don't think I'm quibbling, but I still don't enjoy being called abominable. I don't know. I guess I'm just picky.
1: No, not picky.
2: Oh, yes, I am being a little...
1: No, you're not. No, what should I call you?
2: Well, you could call me by my right name for a start.
1: Glad to. What is it? You didn't give me your card last time.
2: Oh, didn't I give you my business card? Wait a minute. Yeah, there it is. Here you are.
1: Let's see. Francis, what is it?
2: Obamanuyamaya.
1: Oh, yeah. Francis Obamanuyamaya, snowman. Mountain climbers terrorized. Reasonable rates. Write for free booklet. Yeah. Well, you're Halloween...
2: Can I have the card back, please?
1: Oh, yeah, here you are.

0: You're, Holler.
1: I'm not as wealthy as some people. I to make one go around.
0: You're a Halloween party. Tell me a little about it, Francis.
1: Well, at the party, we bob for mountain climbers. Pin the tail on the timber wolf.
0: Live timber wolf?
1: Well, it's not much fun otherwise.
0: And you dance, do you?
1: Oh, certainly. We have a sharp little combo. Oboe, English horn, two flageolets, and a schnakenspiel.
0: A schnakenspiel, is it?
1: Yeah, a local instrument. Frozen vipers, Dan.
0: Frozen the snakes, as it were.
1: Yes, they're tuned. They sound a little like woolen orchestra bells. You can only play them after the cold sets in or you get bit.
0: Yeah, well, let's get back to the orange sneaker. Why did you send it,
1: Well, Stan, I got myself engaged.
0: Engaged? Well, congratulations.
1: Thanks, Stan. Let's shake on that.
0: Would you mind squeezing my hand the other way to get it back in shape?
1: Oh, I'm sorry. I forgot. Oh.
0: Yeah. Yeah. Well, tell me about your fiancé.
1: Her name is Gladys. She's from Bangalore. Boy, what a torpedo.
0: Well, maybe I can meet her at a later date.
1: No trouble. She's right around that mountain over there.
0: Well, I must meet her, I think.
1: Yeah. Yeah, Gladys.
2: I'm coming, Francis. I'm coming, honey butt.
1: This is Stan Freeberg, sweetie pie.
2: Oh, he's cute. Let's keep him for a pet.
1: Anything your little heart desires.
2: Well, we could put a collar and a leash on him and make a run for him in the cave.
1: Oh, sure, honey. He can be a pet for you while I'm working.
0: Yeah, well, I sure am honored by all this attention, but I have to get back to CBS, you know.
1: Oh, you'll be happy here. We'll feed you good.
0: No, I hate the interview and run, but I can't stay, even with a collar and a leash.
1: What Gladys wants, Gladys gets.
2: Come on, Stan.
0: No, I will not. I'll hold my breath till my face turns blue.
2: Well, good. That'll just match your eyes.
1: Well, Stan, I thought you'd be flattered. I wanted to give you the Gladys for a wedding present.
0: No, if you don't let me go, I'll tell my friend Pat Boone not to autograph your white buckskin shoes.
1: You wouldn't do that.
0: Oh, yes, I would. I'd do just that.
1: You would?
0: I would.
1: Do you think he means it, dear heart?
2: I wouldn't take a chance, Francis.
1: Well, what about the wedding?
0: Well, it depends. Do I come as a guest or a gift?
1: I'll speak to Dad.
2: Francis, you're going to give him a little something to remember us by. I can't...
1: Oh, sure, honey. Just shut your eyes, Stan. They want this to be a surprise. Don't we, honey?
2: Oh, yeah. It's just a little something to remember us by.
0: Well, there's no need to...
1: No. Close your eyes. Close your eyes, Stan. We'll sneak up behind you. Here you are, Stan.
0: That is how I left my dear friends, Gladys and Francis the Abominable.

0: I suppose many of you who listen and fidget during our historical sketches have considered us asking us pointedly, where do you get that stuff? Well, I'll tell you where we get that stuff. From our historical research man, and here he is, Mr. Robert E. Tainter. Well, Bob.
1: Just call me Mr. Tainter, Stan.
0: All righty. Well, Mr. Tainter, I know we've covered part of it before, but would you mind if we sort of ran over your background once more?
1: Not at all, Stan. My background is there for anyone to tromp on. Kindly watch those hobnail shoes. I'm a little sensitive around 1943.
0: I see. And in 1943, you were...
1: into the Mike Wallace routine right off, eh? Well, Nosey, in 1943, I was in Germany getting my kicks in the Gestapo.
0: Well, that's... That must have been nice.
1: Well, it was different, Stan.
0: Different.
1: Change of pace never hurt anyone.
0: Never hurt anyone. Couldn't hurt.
1: In going through their files, Stan, I came upon this sidelight to our own Revolutionary War. Naturally, it was marked top secret, confidential, not the magazine.
0: Oh,
1: yeah. Classified material.
0: Real hush-hush, you know?
1: It wasn't even leaked to Drew Pearson.
0: Thank you.
1: No, this report was dated January 1780 in New Jersey from the commander of Hessian Expeditionary Forces on the banks of the Delaware.
0: 1780. Look, you're not suggesting there was any hanky-panky about Washington crossing the... I think we better forget this week's expose, Mr. Tainter. The D.A.R. plays rough, you know.
1: Now, don't worry.
0: You're rough.
1: Stan, General Washington is as clean as the bum. You remember, Stan, the famous painting showing Washington crossing the Delaware?
0: Clean as the bum. Yes.
1: Pretty darn clean.
0: Yeah, that is. Yes, I remember the painting. It was my favorite.
1: Well, what actually happened that cold, blustery day was this, Stan. Martha and Joy. Yes.
2: Say, Martha, Martha.
3: Yes, George.
2: Will you get the door, please?
3: I can't right now, George. I've got to watch my fudge.
2: Watch your fudge? Well, what's so big about watching fudge?
3: Well, somebody in the family's got to make some money. You've been redlined for the last 6 months.
2: Oh, don't rub it in. All right, I'm coming, I'm coming. Yes.
4: Hey, General Washington?
2: Yes.
4: Lieutenant Wright reporting, sir.
2: Well, lad, don't stand outside and freeze. Come inside and freeze.
4: Yes, sir.
2: Now then, Wright.
4: Well, sir, I have just returned from patrol with a detachment of men, sir.
2: Oh, my poor men. They must be freezing in their worn, threadbare greatcoats and those silly three-cornered hats. I never liked them. Never.
4: Yes, sir, General.
2: And their poor feet, no shoes, wrapped in rags.
4: Yes, sir, just rags.
2: Well, if we can't look like soldiers, at least we can act like soldiers. Tell them to polish those rags.
4: Yes, sir. We've captured a prisoner, sir. We think he's a Spicer.
2: Spicer? What's a Spicer?
4: I mean, we think he's a spy.
2: Yep. Watch your military courtesy, right? You should always say sir when you address a superior officer.
4: Yes, sir. We think he's a Spicer.
2: Spicer? What's a Spicer?
4: I pass, sir.
2: What's a passer?
4: Well, passer, it's like Van Brocklin, sir. He plays with the Los Angeles Rams, sir.
2: Oh, yeah. What's a Ram, sir?
4: Well, sir, maybe I'd better go out and come back in, sir.
2: No, that won't be necessary. Look, let's take a look at the fellow, Lieutenant.
4: Okay, sir.
2: Never mind. If he is a spy, we'll give him a short shrift. And in this weather, even a long shrift would be pretty chilly. All right, Martha.
3: Yes, George.
2: Come on, I've got to go out and inspect the troops.
3: Fine, George.
2: Well, aren't you coming in to say goodbye?
3: Well, not now, George. My Pinocchi is just starting to set.
2: You and your puppets. Oh, she's a great little woman, Lieutenant, but business. All business. Let's go.
5: Sergeant Crossington.
1: Yes, sir.
5: Bring up the men.
1: Yes, sir. Last man. Plan hut. Hut. Hut.
6: All right, who's the wiseacre with taps on his rags?
1: That's me, sir, Lieutenant, sir. I nailed on some taps.
2: Nailed on some taps? What in the world for, Crossington?
1: Well, General, sir, once in a while I sought to break into a little soft shoe routine. You know, to keep me warm.
2: But nailing them on, doesn't it hurt?
1: No, sir. Only when I do splits.
2: Well, take the men down to the river, Sergeant Crossington. Get the boats ready. Lieutenant Wright and I will interrogate the prisoner.
1: Yes, sir.
2: All right.
1: Patchman, butter!

0: does a split rather well at that. Very nice. All right, prisoner, step forward and give an account of yourself.
1: Your own, General. Hoo-hoo-hoo! This must be the place! General Washington. Well, right?
0: Right, yes.
1: Well, we start painting right away.
0: Painting, painting, painting what?
1: General, you are getting ready to cross the Delaware. This is a historic moment. I got to paint it.
0: How do you know what's a historic moment?
1: I looked in the back of the book.
0: Back of the book, yeah. You're a painter, are you?
1: Jawohl. I am Heinrich Flugelmann, painter.
0: Well, we're under the impression that you're Heinrich Flugelmann, spy. What do you think of that? It's a pretty thick accent you got.
1: Well, it's the thinnest I could get.
0: What are you, German?
1: Ugh, nein.
0: Austrian?
1: Nein.
0: Dutch?
1: Nein.
0: Burlesque?
1: Nein! I am a Swiss!
0: A Swiss?
1: Yeah, that way we don't offend nobody.
0: Good thinking. Good thinking. For my apologies, Herr Flugelmann.
1: You thought, General Washington, you thought I was a Hessian Spicer.
0: Spicer? What's a Spicer?
1: He plays football for the Los Angeles Rams. Now come with me, General, to the river. We start painting that great historical masterpiece, Washington Crossing the Delaware.

0: Lieutenant Wright, sir?
1: Yes, Sergeant Crossington.
0: I thought this was supposed to be a picture of General Washington in the boat.
1: It is, Sergeant, but you can't expect the General to hang around here while Flugelman is just painting in the background.
0: No, sir. I guess I just lost my head.
1: Yes, guess you did.
0: This guy paints pretty fast, though, sir.
1: Yes, he does. Well, I'll go get the General. Sergeant, look at the men. Some of them are frozen, all bent over. Get them straightened up there in the boat.
0: Yes, sir.
1: And Crossington.
0: Yes, sir.
1: Look at that ice. It's filthy. Get out there in the boat and get it cleaned up before the General gets here. Do you hear me, Crossington?
0: Yes, sir. I'll clean it up right away, sir. I'll do that.
1: Oh, General. General Washington.
2: Yes. Coming, Lieutenant.
3: Oh, look. Just take a look at this picture, Channel. It's my masterpiece. You never looked nobler.
1: But, Mr. Flugelman, you made a horrible mistake.
4: Yes, I didn't even get in the boat.
1: The whole picture is a historical goof.
3: You mean?
4: Yes. You haven't painted Washington crossing the Delaware at all. It's Crossington washing the Delaware.

0: gosh, Stan Freeberg, that story was disillusioning.
1: Oh, well, Peggy Taylor, do you believe everything you hear on the show?
0: Why, everything, Stan. Everything.
1: Good, good. Now, what are you going to sing?
0: Oh, I don't know. Why don't we sing a duet? The boys have Gordon Jenkins' new song, I Can't Sleep. They're on the music stand, huh?
1: Well, let's take advantage of that fact and sing it. Honey?
0: Yeah? What?
1: I can't sleep.
0: What's the matter now?
1: I can't sleep.

Attention. Through a new electronic discovery, we are able to pick up the first television program actually being broadcast by Moon People. Take it away, Moon People.

0: And with the playing of that familiar theme, it's time for another visit with the moon's favorite couple, Ralph and Alice. Better known to you as the Honey Earthers. It's morning as we join Alice in the kitchen.
1: Oh, the earth shines bright in light. Sit down and eat your breakfast, Ralph.
2: All right, Alice, what do we got?
1: It's a new atomic cereal, Ralph, called Nuclear Nibbles. Comes in a lead box.
2: Okay, dump some in my bowl. Ow, ow, ow! You dropped a box on my foot.
1: Which foot?
2: How do I know? I'll take off my shoes and see.
1: I can see, Ralph. I've got an eye, you know.
2: Oh, you're a dandy. One of these light years, Alice. One of these light years. Pow! Right in the antenna.
1: Oh, Ralph.
2: I may lose a toe.
1: So what?
2: So what? It takes a half an hour to grow a new one. Well, here it is. Time for lunch, and Norton ain't here.
3: Hello, hello.
2: All right, stop shouting in my ear, Norton.
3: Well, well, well. How's it going down, Ralphie boy?
2: Terrible. I had a fight with Alice. How can I square myself with Norton?
3: Well, how long you and Alice been married, Ralph?
2: 300 light years.
3: Okay. So how come in all that time you never took Alice on a honey earth?
2: Norton, what a great idea. When I get home tonight, I'll tell her we're going on a honey earth.
3: That's your five out. You're a sweet kid.
2: Now let's... Be that as it may, now let's see what Alice gave me for lunch. Ow!
3: What's the matter, Ralph?
2: I dropped the lead bag on my foot.
3: Atomic chicken livers again, eh, Ralph?
2: Oh, har, har, hearty, har, har. Well, that's 2 feet gone. Now I only got one good foot left to drive with this afternoon.
3: Gee.
2: What a job. All day long, it's come on, folks, move to the back of the rocket ship.
3: Yeah, that's rough, Ralph.
2: Well, I'll unpack lunch. Hold this ketchup, Norton.
3: Sure thing, Ralph. You know, it's a small moon. You complaining about your job.
2: All right, hold this all.
3: Okay. Because I'm getting pretty fed up working out of that green cheese mine.
2: Hold the mustard, will you?
3: Okay. When I get to work, I'm green cheese from head to foot. Shee!
2: Hold the Tabasco.
3: Okay, Ralph.
2: Hold the mayonnaise, will ya?
3: All right, Ralph. I only got 4 hands, you know.
2: Alice? Alice!
1: I'm here, Ralph. Hello, Ab.
3: Alice?
2: Sit down, Alice. Alice, we've been married a long time, and I got a little surprise for you. Didn't you always say you wanted to go on a honey earth?
1: Yes.
2: Go get your suitcase.
1: Oh, Ralph, you mean...
2: Certainly. Norton ain't got nothing to sit on. What's that racket?
3: It's an organ grinder. Outside the window, Ralph.
1: Hey, looky there on the windowsill. A little earth man on a string with a tin cup.
2: Gee, look at him. He's got 2 legs, 2 arms.
1: 2 eyes, 2 ears, a mouth and a nose, and a pinstripe suit.
2: And only 1 head. Take a look, Norton.
3: I can't look at him, Ralph. He's too gruesome.
1: Ralph, listen, he's playing our song.
2: That's right. And you know what? You're the greatest. Come here, you. Did you like that?
1: Sure he'll like it, Ralph. Now put a penny in his cup and come to dinner.

Thank you. Well, we're still having trouble in presenting tap dancing around the world. As you know, we want to get all the people in the world tap dancing together at a given moment. But we've run into a little snag. Meanwhile, we'll all be back next week with many surprises, including a vocal group called the Toads, who are going to help me sing Shaboom. Meanwhile, if you'd like to see our show, just write CBS Radio, Hollywood, California for tickets. Until next week, this is Stan Freberg saying thanks for being with us. God bless you and good night.

Stan Freeberg Show is produced in Hollywood by Pete Barnum and is written by Stan Freeberg, Pete Barnum, and Dawes Butler. 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Bud Sewell speaking.

0: It's for you. 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That's right. It's a new kind of cat food. Moist. It's good for you. Like it?
1: New Cupboard Love. What the well-cared-for cat has for dinner.
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0: It's fantastic, love. I think we should applaud her.
1: Yeah, sure, yeah.
0: Yeah. Excellent.
2: We present Christmas Eve with the Shuttleworths.
0: Sorry. It's a slow rock. Slow blues.
1: John, get it right.
0: No, I'll show it, we're back on course. Sorry about that, sorry, Roddy. Doesn't matter, John.

0: Oh, is there somebody at the door, John?
1: Oh, very funny, Ken.
2: No, Ken, there isn't. Mm. Well, no, because I see why Ken would be confused. It's very similar to a doorbell.
0: Yes.
2: This is the door. That one, number 61. That's a doorbell.
0: Yes.
2: But, welcome to Christmas with the Shuttleworth.
1: Hello.
0: Thank you, yes.
2: Sorry, Mary, didn't, there was a verse about you, actually. In
1: what
2: that book, I forgot it.
1: No.
2: And I went wrong.
1: I see.
2: But, Ken, you weren't mentioned in the song, Ken Worthington, because you're not one of the family.
0: No.
2: But you are a family friend. And
1: yes,
2: you're very welcome tonight.
1: That's right.
0: Thank you.
2: And, you know, I see you made yourself at home already. Yourself a Malibu.
0: Oh, yes.
2: Do help yourself to nuts and there's some light snacks behind you.
1: Yeah, help yourself,
2: in little balls,
0: no.
2: You know.
0: Thank you.
2: But can I ask you, please, not to lean back on the sideboard, because it's got very little casters.
0: Oh,
2: and,
0: right.
2: You know, digging holes in the carpet.
0: Yes.
2: Why don't you find yourself a seat, Ken? You know, there's plenty of seats available.
0: Well, because I'm not stopping, John. I'm just popped in, you know, to say hello.
2: What do you mean?
0: Well, I'm entertaining, you know.
2: Who?
0: Joyce.
1: Oh.
0: Lady I met at the library.
1: Oh, yes.
0: She's been out to my house a few times to play the piano. She's not a reader. She just plays with one hand, you know, and picks out the melodies of contemporary songs. And I just sit in the chair, read the paper.
2: Well,
0: we seem to get on quite well, you know.
2: But Ken.
0: Tonight she's coming round, making something to eat.
2: Ken.
0: And, I want to tell her, you know.
2: No, you should have told me about this a long time ago.
0: Well,
2: because
0: I only knew today.
2: Yeah, but we're supposed to be singing songs, you know, carols. And
0: well, I'm sorry.
2: I was going to ask you to read a poem out a little bit later.
0: Oh, were you?
2: Yeah.
0: I'd have enjoyed that.
2: Well, stay. Stay, Ken.
0: Another time. Oh, she's just arrived. I've just seen a Nissan Micra. I've seen headlights.
1: No.
0: She's parking in the drive. I've got to go.
2: Well, that's silly.
0: Bye-bye.
2: What if you suddenly need to get out?
0: Thank you for having me, Mary. Merry Christmas, Karen.
2: Ken.
1: Merry Christmas, Ken.
0: Merry Christmas, everybody.
2: Ken.
1: Say hello.
2: Oh, that's ridiculous.
1: Why?
2: That's completely scuppered the male harmony section.
1: No, it hasn't.
2: Because, of course, Darren isn't here. He's at the off-licence, as was mentioned in the song. And it's a very busy night ahead for Darren, of course. There's a last chance for people to get the drink orders in before Christmas. And he'll be going on to a club afterwards with a couple of friends.
1: That's right.
2: And he won't be back in time for the finale.
1: No.
2: So, hey, where's Karen?
1: Well, she's gone to get ready, John.
2: What do you mean?
1: She's going skating. Didn't she tell you?
2: No.
1: She's going with Hayley.
2: No, she did not tell me, Mary.
1: No.
2: And I'm very cross that she suddenly sprung this on us.
1: Well,
2: this is two down.
1: No.
2: You know, we're going to have an empty house before long.
1: Well,
2: this is ridiculous.
1: She told me about it. Surprised you don't know.
2: Well.
1: She told me.
2: She didn't tell me.
1: Anyway, it's boring for her, isn't it? Staying on Christmas Eve.
2: No, it isn't.
1: She wants to be out with her friends.
2: Well, that's silly.
1: She?
2: That's short-sighted of her.
1: What do you mean? Hey?
2: Well, you know.
1: What was the doubt?
2: Anyway, we're without Karen. And that's unprecedented, you know, because she's always loved Christmas Eve at home with the family.
1: Oh, sure.
2: In fact, a few Christmases ago, she did a lovely deed, which I'd like to tell you about. Because I don't want you to think badly of it, you know. Several Yuletides passed, on the TV news broadcasts, were scenes of starving Africans most shocking. Karen, then aged 10, decided there and then to forego the satsuma in her Christmas stocking. She popped it in the post, instructions were enclosed for the proper distribution of the sundry. Make sure my tangerine

Shape segment, you know. Well, Christmas came and went. No thank you note was sent to say the gift was gratefully accepted. Did Karen's mission fail? Did it perish in the mail? Or was it somehow cruelly intercepted? You know, an unscrupulous army captain managed to seize it at gunpoint and gobble it all up himself without even giving any to his men. We just don't know, do you? So anyway, I think it was a fantastic gesture on my daughter's part.

0: contrasts very sharply with the current behaviour, you know. Mary, why have you got your coat on?
1: Right.
0: You cold?
1: No, I'm going out, love. Joan Chitty's come round.
0: Joan, hello, Joan.
1: Hey, well.
0: Joan Chitty, of course, who qualified recently as a physio.
1: Oh, that's right, isn't
0: it? You well, Joan?
1: Yes, I'm fine, you. Oh, hey, he's taping. He's taping now.
0: Yeah, oh. I am.
1: Hey, you come to sing some carols at the church? Joan's asked me to go with her to carols by candlelight, John.
0: That's she.
1: You're very welcome to come. You are, yeah. You don't have to.
0: Yeah, well, I don't think I can, Mary, really, because I'm, you know, doing my broadcast, aren't I?
1: Oh.
0: Can't suddenly drop everything.
1: Well, can't you press pause?
0: No, I can't.
1: Carry on later.
0: It'd be a nasty click, wouldn't it?
1: Well.
0: You know, you go off, Mary.
1: All right, love.
0: Enjoy yourself. Yeah.
1: See you, John. Have a nice Christmas.
0: Yeah, thank you. Merry Christmas to you, Joan. See you later, Mary.
1: Yes,
0: sir, Alan. Right, moving on now. I hope you're all having a nice time at home. I think I'm going to go carol singing, actually. But I'm not going to the church. I'm going to go on my own down our road, because I'd like to raise some money to buy table tennis equipment for the local boys' club. Because they've only got hard bats, and I think they'd benefit from some sponge ones, you know. So, you're very welcome to come with me. Yeah? Well, see you in a bit, then.

Do you like that technique that I'm using? It's, you see what I've done is I've recorded a vocal earlier, and I'm playing it back and singing along with harmonies. And you see, people think it's two people. And in my experience, they're more likely to give generously if they think it's two. It's just one. You know, they don't come to the door. They're not coming. That's very rude of them. No, you see, there's somebody in. He's a bloke, sat at a computer, looking very serious. That's not entering into the Christmas spirit, is it? Oh, his wife's just come in with a little tray, some sandwiches and a mug of coffee. Oh, she just, I thought they were for him, for her. She sat on the sofa and, you know, he's not looked up and she's not spoken. You wouldn't think it was Christmas Eve, would you? And they got a lovely tree, but they're not looking at it. Right, well, they can please themselves. I'm going to go into the next house, where I think we'll experience some joy, because I know the occupant, and you do too. I've done all right, you know. I've made about £2.20, £2.30, something like that. That'll buy you.

0: Sorry about that. That's my fingers are so cold, you see. I just happened to it, you know, forward. See the tender lamb appear. Oh, slowing down. It's a battery, isn't it?
1: Yes.
0: Hail thou ever blessed mortal.
1: No. No, Janice. Who are you collecting for?
0: It's for the boys' club, to buy table tennis equipment.
1: Oh, that's nice. Yes, yeah. Right. I'll just go and get my bum bag.
0: Okay.
1: Do you want to step inside for a moment?
0: Yes, I will.
1: Have you got any ID? No, I'm only joking.
0: Yeah. Is that Joyce playing?
1: Yes. Yes, it's Brian Adams, this one, I think.
0: I see you got an extra strong mint there amongst your change, Ken.
1: Mm.
0: We're not going to eat it. It's gone grey.
1: Yeah, no, I won't.
0: Ooh. Not very good, Ken, is she, really?
1: Oh, hark at the maestro.
0: Mm.
1: Leave her alone, she's having fun. Right, there you are.
0: Ooh, Ken, it's a £5 note.
1: Mm.
0: You sure you can spare such a sum?
1: Yes, yes I am.
0: Wow.
1: Right, thank you very much.
0: Well, you're kicking me out, are you?
1: Well, it's a private party, John.
0: Yeah, all right, I understand. Well, maybe see you later.
1: It's unlikely.
0: Oh, see. Right, well, thanks, Ken, and Merry Christmas to you.
1: Yes, and to you.
0: Hey, Mary's back. She's in the kitchen. Basting the turkey, by the looks of it. Oh, she's defrosted it. Don't you, tis there, on the bar stool. She's having a cigarette, actually. Surprised me, who's letting her. Oh, Karen's here. Oh, she's having a drink of water at the tap. Ooh, she's having a long drink. Must have worked up quite a thirst. But she's doing a lot of speed skating. And Darren's coming back as well. Thought he was going to a club. Huh. All right, son.
2: Hello.
0: Oh, he's got a nice box of... some lagers there and some after-dinner mints on the top. Which they've secured it. Staff prices, you know. Merry Christmas, son.
1: Joyce! Joyce! Joyce, come back!
0: Ken?
1: Joyce!
0: What's going on? Hey?
1: Nothing. I tickled her, John.
0: Yeah.
1: I just tickled her. That's all.
0: Well, you shouldn't do that when someone's playing the piano. That's golden rule number one.
1: Joyce!
0: But she's going down the general.
1: Joyce!
0: Going into the park, Ken. What's she doing that for?
1: Maybe she's going on the swings. Joyce!
0: She's coming back, Ken. Very angry.
1: Can I go in your house for a moment, please?
0: Well.
1: Do you mind?
0: No. Take my keys, go on.
1: Thanks, John.
0: Hello. She's got my key to Ken's house. Excuse me. Blimey. She's trespassing, isn't she? Effectively. I don't think he's got his keys, because he only had light slacks on. And he's still blocked in, you see. Ooh. Oh, well. It's a full house now, isn't it? See, they all come back in the end. I hope you have a lovely Christmas. Go to bed now or you'll be listless. When tomorrow comes and you fill your tums with turkey mince pies and salted crisps plus other dainties, such as cashew nuts, orange segments, that sort of thing. Yeah. See you then. Ta-ra. Ken?

0: And here are Peter Brough and Archie Andrews.
1: Brough?
2: Yes, Archie, what is it?
1: Brough, can I have a word with you before you go out this morning?
2: All right, Archie. But make it short, because I have an important business appointment and I don't want to be late.
1: Oh, this won't take a minute, Brough. Here, let me help you on with your overcoat.
2: Oh, thank you, Archie, very much.
1: There you are, that's right. Now, put your arm in there. That's the idea. Now, I'll just give a little brush for you. There you are.
2: Well, that's very nice of you, Archie.
1: Oh, dear.
2: What's the matter?
1: Nasty black mark on the back of your overcoat.
2: Oh? Wonder how that got there. Archie! That isn't the clothes brush, it's the boot brush.
1: I'll get the turps.
2: Don't bother, Archie. Don't bother. Don't bother.
1: All right, I'll give it another rub for you. There you are, there. It's a nice little rub there.
2: Ooh. Now look what you've done. You're going to torn it.
1: I'm sorry, Brough.
2: Well, say what you want to say and let me go. Come on.
1: I don't think there's much point now.
2: Archie, what is it you want?
1: Can you lend me 5 shillings?
2: No.
1: Half a crown?
2: No.
1: Sixpence?
2: No.
1: Want any boots clean?
2: No, I don't. Archie, I've told you about this before. Every time you borrow money, you lose a friend.
1: All right, let me find Bob and I'll try and get along without you.
2: What's this money for anyway, Archie?
1: Well, Brough, as you probably know, November the 5th is Guy Fawkes Day, and I...
2: You thought you might have some fireworks, eh? Well, you're wrong, Archie. We've had all this out before. Fireworks are dangerous. Somebody might get hurt.
1: Yes, you might get hit in the pocket.
2: That's enough. The money has nothing to do with it. This Guy Fawkes business is getting too much. Why, only yesterday, a little boy with his face all painted black and red kept pestering me. You don't do that sort of thing, do you, Archie?
1: It me, Brough? Oh, no, no. I wouldn't do a thing like that. What do you... Oh,
2: Well, I'm very glad to hear it, my boy. It's really getting too bad. You know, this little fellow yesterday just wouldn't let me go. Chased me all the way down the high street shouting, "Remember the guy, remember the guy."
1: Disgraceful, Brough, disgraceful.
2: Yes. He was pulling a little wagon with a horrible-looking guy in it.
1: It horrible?
2: Yes, dressed in a lot of dirty rags. Oh, it was awful.
1: How frightful for you, Brough, how frightful. What did you do, eh? What did you do?
2: Well, in the end, to get rid of him, I gave him some money.
1: You gave him some money?
2: That's right, Archie. He looked so pathetic with his ragged clothes and painted face. He touched me.
1: It's a lie. I didn't lay a finger on him. What's that? You're nothing wrong. Tell me, Brough, how much did you give this boy?
2: Oh, I gave him half a crown.
1: How much?
2: Half a crown. I'm a fool, I know. I should have my head examined.
1: Yeah, you want your eyes tested, too. That half a crown was only a penny.
2: What? Oh, so it was you, Archie, was it? So, you wouldn't dress up as a guy. How could you tell me such stories? Fancy dressing yourself like that and running down the streets begging for money.
1: But
2: don't butt me. How could you behave in such a fashion after all I've done for you? Bring you up the right way? Spend money on your education? You disgrace me like that in front of all the neighbors.
1: Now listen,
2: don't interrupt when I'm talking to you. You're a thoroughly naughty boy. Not content with begging for money in the streets, you try and catch it off me afterwards.
1: But I only wanted a few fireworks like other boys and girls. I never get any fun at all. Oh, yes, don't need to talk to me like that. Oh, dear. Oh, dear.
2: Archie.
1: Oh, dear.
2: Archie.
1: Oh.
2: Oh. Archie.
1: It's no good. You can't get round me now.
2: Archie, I'm sorry. I didn't mean to be as harsh as that.
1: You didn't?
2: No. Here's your 5 shillings.
1: Couldn't make it 10, could you?
2: What? Now, go on. Buy yourself some nice fireworks.
1: Oh, thank you, Brough, thank you.
2: Well, I must get to business. And if you sport my everyday coat, I'll have to wear my best one.
1: Your best overcoat?
2: Yes, you know, the new chocolate brown one.
1: I'll get it for you, Brough.
2: Thank you, Archie, thank you. It's in the hall cupboard. Archie, it's in the hall cupboard. Archie, where are you going?
1: I've got to undress the guy.
2: What?

0: fist over.
1: Well,
2: I know something you don't know.
0: Hello, Cynthia. You're just in time to stop the fight.
2: What fight?
0: The fight that was going to start if you hadn't come in just then. Well, and what does my little mind of information know this week, eh?
2: Well, we're going to have lots of fireworks this year, Archie.
0: Oh?
2: My dad's getting them from the shoe shop he works in.
0: Getting fireworks from a shoe shop?
2: Yes. All he has to do is stop wearing suspenders.
0: Now, Cynthia, explain yourself, please.
2: Well, I heard my mum talking to my dad, and my mum said, if you don't pull your socks up, you're going to get a rocket from your boss. My mum's promised us we can have a fireworks party if my dad borrows one of the bathroom fixtures from the local pub.
0: If your dad borrows one of the bathroom fixtures from the local pub?
2: That's right. I heard my mum talking to my dad, and my mum said, just you bring home that shower from the coach and horses, then you'll see the sparks fly. I just learned a new song, Archie.
0: Oh?
2: Yes,

0: This is the moment divine. Again, this couldn't happen again. This is the thrill of a lifetime. This is the moment divine. Again,
1: this couldn't happen again.
0: Oh, couldn't it? That's what you think. Again, this couldn't happen.
1: Goodbye, Cynthia.

0: So I'm Alabama, off to see the mater. I'm Alabama bound, and a jolly good morning to one and all, and thank you, Headley War Trio and the Tanner Sisters. That was wonderful. You know, you really are in a class by yourself.
1: Yes, that goes for me, too.
0: Oh, hello, Andrews.
1: Good morning, sir. I'm looking forward to November the 5th, aren't you?
0: Oh, rather. If there's one thing I like to see, it's the boys enjoying themselves.
1: Oh, good.
0: I want you to have fun, Andrews.
1: Yes, but now...
0: And I'm personally going to see that you have a rip-snorting time. You know, it's a wonderful thing.
1: Good. Well, can you spare a copper for the guy?
0: No. We'll take the first lesson.
1: Oh, now, come on, sir. You must be able to spare a copper.
0: Now, look, Andrews, I'm not made of money. I mean, since I received my salary, I've had to take Agatha out 5 times. Well, that's a shilling gone.
1: A shilling, eh? Just one long round of pleasure, that's it.
0: Well, in any case, Andrews, have you got a guy?
1: Oh, yes, yes, I've got everything arranged. Now, this is the chair that we're going to put him in.
0: Oh, splendid.
1: Good. Now, would you mind trying it for size?
0: No. Now, Andrews, I can see what's in your mind. You want to collect coppers for the guy while I sit in the chair with a funny mask on.
1: I hadn't thought of a funny mask.
0: Yes, I... No, I won't do it, Andrews. I mean, what you want are some old clothes. Then you fill them with rubbish and a stuffed head on top.
1: Exactly. Now, would you mind trying the chair for size?
0: Now, that's quite enough, Andrews. But I shall help you set the fireworks off, providing you keep to the instructions.
1: All right, I'll set the big ones off.
0: No, you won't. You can only set one off and then go to bed.
1: Go to bed?
0: Yes, those are the instructions. Light the blue paper, then retire. Oh, get in there, Morton. I'm cracking away like a well-oiled machine.
1: Yeah. I don't have had a machine, but you're well-oiled.
0: Now, ease up, Andrews, because we're going to have a good time, and I've already lit the bonfire.
1: You've lit the bonfire? But it's only Monday now, and November the 5th isn't till the weekend.
0: Oh, dear. Well, we shall just have to keep it from going up.
1: I wish somebody would keep you from coming in.
0: Now, never mind. Now, I've got a lot of dead wood we can use as fuel.
1: Tell me, is old wood better for fuel?
0: Oh, yes. There's no fuel like an old fuel. crisp. Very crisp.
1: Certainly take the biscuit.
0: Oh, do you think so?
1: Yes, your crackers.
0: Well, you know, I enjoyed it. And there's only one thing that I enjoy more.
2: Oh, Robbie, the answer's...
0: Yes?
2: Guess.
0: Guess what?
2: Yes.
0: Guess what?
2: Guess.
1: Which brings the score to 1-1.
2: Oh, Robbie, I'm so excited about the bonfire. You and me going round, seeing the place lit up, and then after a while...
1: He'll be lit up and the place will be going round.
0: Now, simmer down, Andrews. I say, look, Agatha, I bought you a firework.
2: Oh, you shouldn't throw your money around like that. It must have cost you at least 4 pence.
0: I say, Agatha, will you come to the bonfire with me?
2: Oh, of course. I'm glad you asked me. But what sort of firework is this?
0: It's an Agatha wheel.
2: Oh, no, Robbie Wobby. You mean a Catherine wheel.
1: Catherine won't. That's why I asked you.
2: Oh, Robbie, so you call it an Agatha wheel?
0: Yes, because if you push it around, the sparks fly off it. Well, get in twice, Morton.
2: Robbie, let's forget all our differences and look forward to the big night. Are any of your friends coming, Archie?
1: Oh, yes, my 2 closest friends, Stinker and Few.
0: Are they very close friends?
1: Yeah, not if I can help it.
2: I should wear a sweater at the bonfire, Archie.
1: Oh, why's that?
2: Oh, so that you can don't get your clothes dirty.
3: I bought a nickel in the telephone. It's now my baby's number. Got a busy line.
2: I only said don't get your clothes dirty.
0: Oh, I thought you said Rose Murphy.
2: Robert Morton, if that's the way you feel, Rose Murphy indeed, I'll go to the bonfire alone.
0: But Agatha, let me say
2: no.
0: Something.
2: Don't try to get round me, I'm going.
0: Yes, but if you'll only let me say
2: something... No, you've
0: something,
2: said I'm... enough. Now don't try to explain, I don't hear any more. We're definitely through. I don't want ever to hear your voice again. Never, never, never. And there's one more thing.
0: What's that?
2: What did you want to say?
0: Oh, yes. This is the voice of the boy.
2: Oh, no!
1: You just couldn't resist that one, could you, sir?
0: Oh, well, it's just my living.
1: Well, your living has all been in vain. Hello, what's that?
0: I wonder.
1: Here, are you shaking your head?
4: No. I've arrived and the proof is I'm here.
1: Hello, Mr. Bygraves. Here, what's the bell for?
4: Fire drill. I'm going to give you a fire drill in case there's a fire.
0: Steady, man. That's the coal scuttle you're wearing, isn't it?
4: No, it's my helmet now.
1: Well, you've dented it.
4: Yes, well, here's the hammer, Archie. Try and straighten it out.
1: All right, here we are.
0: Wouldn't it be easier if you took it off?
4: What, and have all the coal all over the place?
1: Do you mean to say you've got coal in it?
4: I had to, son, to make it fit.
1: Ah.
4: Otherwise it's a bit tight round my shoulders, see? Now, first of all, there are four types of blazes.
1: Go on.
4: Yes. There are one,
1: yes,
4: the coal blazes.
1: Uh-huh.
4: Two, the chemical.
1: Yes.
4: Three, the wood blazes. Uh-huh. And four, the goater.
0: Goater blazes.
4: And you. Now, don't ever treat a chemical fire with a potfer.
0: What's the potfer?
4: Make the tea in.
0: Now, desist a moment, honey. What would you do in the case of a large conflagration?
4: A large conflagration?
0: Yes.
4: Take the hat round. Now, the son, the first thing to do in the case of a fire is to dial 476.
1: And then what happens?
4: Nothing. It's the wrong number. Now, Dr. Morton, look. You go up to the bedroom and stand on the windowsill.
0: Well, what for?
4: Never mind. Go up.
0: Oh, all right, then.
4: Now, son, here we are, and follow me down. I've got the ladder at the window.
1: All right, Mr.
4: Over I go.
1: Right.
4: Out the window!
1: What's the good of telling me when I'm halfway down?
4: Oh, you all right, son?
1: Yes, I'm all right.
5: I say, what do you want me to do?
4: Wait a minute. Son, here, hold this blanket at one side and keep it tight.
1: All right, I got it.
4: Ready? Mr. Morton, jump!
5: No!
4: Oh, come and jump into this blanket.
5: I can't even see it in any case. I know what's going to happen.
4: What?
5: When I jump, you'll move the blanket.
4: No, honestly, we won't. Will we, Archie?
1: No, we won't really, sir.
5: Well, I don't trust you.
4: Oh, come on, jump.
5: No, I'll tell you what. I thought of a ripping wheat. You put the blanket on the ground, then I'll jump.
4: Head like a sieve.
1: This I've got to see.
4: Yeah, now, I'll tell you what, then. Slide down the drain pipe, Dr. Morton.
5: All right, I'll try.
1: Look at him, look at him. Did you ever see anything so stupid?
4: And he's silly, eh? Slide down the outside of it!
5: Look at him!
0: Oh! Oh, dear. Oh, oh. Oh, dear, I fell.
4: I thought you were playing dominoes. You're telling me you fell.
0: Yes, now please don't tell Andrews, otherwise he'll laugh at me.
4: I don't think he will.
0: Well, why not? Where is he?
5: I'm under you.

0: Hello, Dr. Morton. Where's Archie?
1: I'm here.
0: Goodness, Archie. Are you hurt?
1: I don't think so. But does anybody want to buy a bag of flat bullseyes? Oh, it's you, Julie. Tell me, what would you do in case of fire, eh?
0: Well, I could sing a song with lots of water in it. It's called The Blue Danube.
1: Oh, well, let's hear it, Julie. Come on, it sounds nice.

0: good.
1: Thank you very much, Miss Julie. That was splendid. It was full of pep and fire. You know, it's just the thing for Guy Fawkes Night.
2: What's Guy Fawkes got to do with it?
1: Well, if it wasn't for him, we wouldn't have the night.
2: No night?
0: No, it'd be a 14-day week.
1: Fair enough. I must try and explain what happened. Now, towards the end of the 16th century, there lived a woman, Mrs. Fawkes. And now, for argument's sake, let's say that she had three sons, Guy Fawkes, Robert Fawkes, and Max. Three fearless, undaunted, intelligent boys.
0: Oh, blimey.
1: Yes. Now, you know that Guy always had a passion for gunpowder, and his mother was worried. So one day, she said...
3: Boys, I want to talk to you.
4: Yes, yes, Mother.
3: Where's your brother Guy?
4: He's down in the cellar, Mother.
3: Down in the cellar, eh? He's not experimenting with that gunpowder again, is he?
1: Oh, no, Mother.
3: Well, we'll see about that. Guy, are you down there?
5: Yes, Mother.
3: What are you doing?
5: I'm writing.
1: Yes, that's right. He's writing.
3: Oh, very well. What was that?
4: I think he dropped his pen.
3: Oh. He's down in the cellar, is he? Not bothering with gunpowder, eh? Downstairs, is he?
4: Yes, Mother.
3: Then perhaps you'll tell me who that is coming downstairs from upstairs with a black face.
5: Hello, Mother. I heard a noise, so I came downstairs.
3: Guy, you've been messing about with gunpowder and bombs again.
5: Oh, no, Mother.
3: Oh, no? What are you holding behind you? If you don't tell me, I'll send you all upstairs to bed. Well, now we're in the bedroom. Go to bed.
4: All right, Mother.
1: Good night.
3: Good night.
1: Good
3: night.
5: Now, listen. I found the solution, chaps. One handful of pop down like this. Now, just put a handful of tricolite with it. Listen. It's all right.
1: I say, let me have a go.
5: All right, don't forget. Don't forget, but just a handful.
1: All right, now, a handful of poplar and a handful of tricolite. Now, ready?
5: Yes.
1: Big hand.
5: Quick, into bed before Mother comes.
3: Boys? Boys.
5: Yes, Mother.
1: Mother.
3: Anything the matter? I heard a bang.
5: A bang, Mother?
3: Yes. And boys?
4: Yes, Mother.
3: Where's the roof?
6: And so their mother forbade them to mix gunpowder. But she suspected that they were still experimenting secretly. Every night, they would go upstairs to bed.
1: Good night, Mother.
3: Good night, boys.
6: Then she would go to the front door and let them in.
3: This is the fourth time this week this has happened. Your bedroom must be in a shocking state.
1: No, Mother, it's all right.
5: It's okay, Mother.
7: Mother, it's fine.
3: Fine, is it? I'll go and see.
6: Then she opened their bedroom door and stepped out into the main street.
8: Eventually the boys grew older and they took an interest in politics. Guy Fawkes was against the government, who, according to him, were all knaves. It was like a well-laid table. Knaves on the right, Fawkes on the left.
5: Hey, listen, fellas, listen. Listen, we must get rid of this government.
1: I say, supposing we kidnap them.
5: No, not good at all. Here, what about a revolution?
1: No.
3: Next thing you know, you'll want to blow them all up. Boys, where are you going?
6: But it was too late. They had gone. For the next few weeks, they piled up gunpowder underneath the House of Commons. Then came the night.

0: Listen, fellas. We've got to get past the night watchman first.
1: 9 o'clock and all the well. And 9 o'clock and all the well.
2: I'll tell you what. When he walks past the end of the alley again, we'll grab it.
3: Good idea.
0: Here he comes. Look out.
1: 9 o'clock and all the well.
0: Steady.
1: And 9 o'clock and all... Well...
0: That's it, that's it. Now all you have to do is to pass this entry. I've got an idea.
1: Lord, who goes there? Friend or foe?
0: Friend.
1: Oh, friend. Oh, well, that's a bit awkward. Now, the last time I said advance friend, somebody made one. But, wait a minute, it's all right. Here comes my relief.
4: Hello, handsome.
3: Blimey, mother.
4: Boys!
0: Quick, through the gates!
1: Oh, hold, hold!
5: And so the chase was on, down long winding corridors to the dungeons. The sentry was so close to their heels that twice they were able to ask him the way.
0: Here we are. Close the door. Quick, a match.
3: Oh dear, no matches. Wait a minute. Tar.
2: Say, where did you get that?
3: Sentry.
0: Okay, I'll light the fuse. There. Now, quick, everybody, outside. Oh, now we're away from it. Ah, before they find the gunpowder, the whole place will go sky high.
3: Aren't we wicked?
0: Steady, any minute now. Ah! What's the matter?
3: What's up?
2: Oh, you fool, that wasn't the fuse. It was the string holding up my trousers.
3: Here, let's go back and make sure.
0: Yes, we'll give it another 4 days. And that was how Guy Fawkes blew up the Houses of Parliament.
2: Yes, but steady a moment. According to the history books, Guy Fawkes didn't blow up the Houses of Parliament.
0: I know, but this is a comedy show, and we have to have a happy ending.

You've heard Peter Brough and Archie Andrews in Educating Archie, with Robert Morton, Hattie Jakes, Max Bygrave, Julie Andrews, the Tanner Sisters, the Headley Ward Trio, and the BBC Review Orchestra conducted by Robert Busby. And this is Peter Madden reminding you to listen on Tuesday next week instead of Monday when...

0: Here is Jimmy Clitheroe as the Clitheroe Kid, with Peter Sinclair, Patricia Burke, Danny Ross, and Diana Day in...
1: The Day That the Funfair Hit Town. Good evening. This is Percy Throwback. This week we're in the grounds of that famous gardener, Greenfinger's Grandad Sinclair.
2: Oh, no. This morning it was Jimmy Savile.
1: First of all, the cabbage patch, where we can see this fine, healthy crop of dandelions. The cabbages we pulled up, they were so bad the slugs refused to eat them.
3: Oh, James, will you stop it?
1: And here is Mr. Sinclair's scarecrow. Oh, no, it's Mr. Brocklebank.
4: You're asking for trouble, my lad.
1: And here he is, Greenfinger's granddad himself. Tell me, Mr. Sinclair, is it true that the other evening you watered your plum tree with whiskey by mistake and got stewed prunes?
3: Oh, James. Oh, that's enough.
1: And could I ask you, Mr. Brocklebank, if you put fertilizer on your rhubarb?
3: Well, yes, I do.
1: Well, everybody to their own taste. We've... We put custard on ours.
4: Oh, don't talk, Billy.
2: Will you stop this nonsense? Find something to do and be quiet.
1: Oh, all right, Mum. What shall I do?
3: Look, James, I'll show you how to make a bunny rabbit with your hanky.
1: Oh, no. No, the excitement to give me nightmares.
3: Now. Now, look. I fold my hanky thus and thus. No, I'm wrong. I fold it like so and so.
4: You fold that over there and this over here.
1: You old so-and-so.
3: With respect, Mr. Sinclair, I think you fold this over here and that over there.
4: It's that under here and this under there, you ninny.
2: Look, what does it matter which is over what?
1: It matters a lot, ma'am. If we don't do it properly, Bugs Bunny might end up with only one ear.
5: About it, it's me,
1: Alfie. And talking about one ear, we've got a right one ear.
5: I'm only passing, really, but I've got a message for Mr. Sinclair. For, Mr. Bicklebunk. Oh, you're making a mouse.
3: Pardon, Alfred.
5: With your hanky. You made a mouse. Well, what's it doing with two tails?
4: Alfie, what's this message you've got for me?
5: It's from Mr. Whittle. I can see his nose and his neck. Not Mr. Whittle's, the mouse. But you've got his back end wrong. You should have folded this over here like that. Now, you see, it's got two noses. No, I'll start again.
1: Alfie's going to start again. Has everybody brought pyjamas?
2: Shut up, Jimmy. Alfie, this message from Mr. Whittle.
5: Yeah, well, that's what he told me to tell you. Well, not you, Mrs. Clitheroe. It's not a secret. It's just for Mr. Sinclair. You fold the hanky in two like this.
4: Will you tell me the message from Whittle, you fool?
6: I told him to say I was going to pay you a sociable call, Pete.
5: Yes, he told me to say. Oh, he has done. But not told me, though he did. That's why I called him, but I didn't. Well, I did call him, but I didn't say he was. I forgot, but now he's in, I needn't bother. Next you tie a knot, Mr. Bucklebelt.
3: Tie a knot? Where?
1: In Alfie's tongue. Then perhaps he'll shut up.
2: And you shut up as well. Hello, Harry. You're quite a stranger. Nice to see you.
6: Oh, my own sentiments exactly, Pat. It has been some little time since I clasped eyes on you. But as they say in eastern climates, long time no shufti. Hello there, Hump.
3: Hello, Mr. Whittle.
6: Hey, what's that you do in your hanky? Ah, you're making a bird, eh? What is it? Tawny puppet or a pie-eyed wagtail?
3: It's supposed to be a bunny rabbit, but Alfred says it's a mouse.
6: Balderdash, it's a bird. Look, there's its legs, and there's its beak. But it's got no tail. Look, I'll show you what to do if you'll allow me to remonstrate.
1: Oh, go ahead, Whack. Don't keep us in suspenders.
6: Now, Luke, you put this over here. No, I've made a Guy Fawkes pass. I'll start again. Hold the hanky in four. Put this over there and that over here. You tie a knot.
2: So you've been away on another road-building job, eh, Harry?
6: Oh, that's right, Pat, but the natives was very friendly and amenable, so I'm back home in one piece again.
7: Oh, have you been somewhere foreign, then?
1: Oh, Birmingham.
2: Don't be funny.
6: Oh, Jim's like that. Dear old Birmingham. Or as the inevitable Scarlet, Brummaging.
4: And you see, when you got back to your flat, you couldn't park your car.
6: That's right. When I went to my usual parking place, there was nowhere to stick my Gipolly.
1: Oh, dear. That was a tragical.
4: Be quiet. Do you still park your car on that spare land, Harry?
6: I've a lot today. A pump there beat me to it. Yeah, you should see the place. You can't move for rubby horses and dodging cars. Talk about pandemonia.
4: But I parked there yesterday and there was no funfare there.
6: Well, they only moved in last night, Pete. The fair doesn't start till Saturday. They're still putting everything up with the help of several local young juniviles. I was surprised you weren't there, Jim.
2: Why were the kids getting paid money, Harry?
6: Well, you could construct it that way, Pat. The lads who's doing the putting up gets free goes and all the rides and sideshows on Saturday afternoon.
1: What? And I didn't know about it. I'm slipping.
4: You are, Jim. Even I used to do that job when I was a lad, helping with the fair.
3: Well, thanks for your help, pal, Fritz.
5: Oh, not at all, Mr. Brittlebonk. It'll go all right now, Flinky Plugs. What fair?
2: Pardon, Alfie?
5: Mr. Sinclair mentioned it as we came in, or weren't we supposed to hear?
4: We were talking about kids helping to put the fun fair up.
5: Oh, I did that once when I was a kid. Never again. I put some poles up the wrong way, the whole tent collapsed on the boss and knocked his head in a coconut. It split open and all milk came out. No, not out of his head, the coconut, no. They had to stick a bandage on it. Not the coconut, his head. He gave it to me to get rid of me, and my mum ground it up for cake. The coconut, not his head.
1: But you still drink your tea out of a cup?
5: Oh, yes, I never drink it any other way. So, but what's drinking tea got to do with a fur?
1: I've no idea. It's your story.
6: How about you, I bet you've had some unforgettable moments at the fair in your younger days.
3: Yeah, well, all this does take me back to a wonderful day on the fairground. I drove the little engine and I blew the little whistle. Boom, boom, it went. And then I sat on the little fire engine and I rang the little bell. Tingling, tingling.
6: How old were you at the time,
1: 35.

0: father, when you see Mr. Higginbottom in the pub, tell him to keep that son of his in order. I won't have him fighting with Jimmy like this.
1: Quite right, Mum.
2: All right, Pat. But you're not telling me it was all Ozzy's fault. Takes two to start a fight.
1: I know. Charlie Thompson hit me as well.
0: It was 2-1, then.
1: 3, Mum. Specky Barraclough had a go at me as well. Mind you, I soon fixed him.
2: Oh.
1: I pinched his glasses. It was funny. I pointed to Ozzy, and in Ozzy's dopey voice, I said to Specky, "There's Jimmy Clitheroe, thumping one."
2: No wonder there was a fight. Well, that settles one thing. You don't go with a gang to that fairground again.
1: I won't, Grandad. I'll go on my own. And if I see him, I'll just keep me distance and wave me fist.
0: You won't, you know.
1: No, perhaps it'd be wrong to wave. I'll just ignore him.
0: I mean, you won't go to that fairground without an adult. I'm not having you coming home in this state again.
1: Right, Mum. Grandad, I'll meet you inside the bearded lady's caravan 2:00. You knock 3 times and ask for whiskers.
2: That'll do now. Your mother and I are going to Aunt Lily's tomorrow afternoon to help her get settled in a new house.
1: But the free pass is only for tomorrow afternoon.
0: Now, you heard what I said. You don't go on that fairground unless you're with an adult. Somebody we know that we can trust.
1: Oh, heck. Who could take me? I know. The vicar. I mean, he's sure to be free. He only works Sundays.
2: Well, look. When you find somebody to take you and to the fair, come and tell us who it is.
1: Yes, Grandad. Now, who could I get to take me? Well, I could always ask me daft sister. Yeah, I'll wash this dirt off me and then go and find her. And then I'll turn on the star. Oh, there you are, Miss Welsh. Could I have a word with you, Miss Welsh? If I'm not disturbing you, Miss Welsh.
3: What do you mean, Miss Welsh?
1: You are Raquel Welsh, aren't you?
3: No, you may be surprised to know my name is Susan Clitheroe.
1: Oh, you've changed it, have you? Well, you're still just as lovely.
3: And you're just as cheeky. Get out of my room.
1: Now, don't be like that, Susan. I want us to be friends.
3: Really? Now, that's a nice sort of a thing that makes a girl day for her when a little menace wants to be friends with her.
1: But I'm not just any little menace. I'm your brother. I mean, if I've ever been naughty or caused you trouble, I'd like to say I'm sorry and shake you by the throat. And...
3: You nearly slipped up there, didn't you, brother dear?
1: Listen, Susan, I want us to be pals. And to prove it, I'd like to take you out tomorrow afternoon.
3: Oh, where to?
1: Well, you'll have a marvellous time. Oh, there'll be dozens of men there just dying to meet you.
3: At the fairground?
1: Yeah, there's Mr. Atlas, the strongest man in the world. You'll be all right there when he gets you in a clinch. Fairground?
3: That's where you want me to go with you, isn't it?
1: Well, yes, I thought you'd enjoy it. It's all free. Well, it is for me. And... And I'm sure there'd be plenty of mugs and men who'd pay for you.
3: Oh, I'm sure I'd have a marvellous time.
1: Yeah, I can just see you now sliding down the helter-skelter in your hot pants. Don't slide too fast, though, or your hot pants might catch fire.
3: I'm going to Auntie Lily's tomorrow afternoon with Mother and Granddad.
1: I could take you on the ghost train. That'd be fun.
3: I've told you I'm going to Auntie's tomorrow. And if I wasn't, I wouldn't want to go to the fairground with you. Now, clear off.
1: Listen, Scrag, sister dear, how did you know it was the fairground?
3: Because I was listening to the row you had with Mother and Granddad just now at the top of the stairs.
1: You nosy porker.
3: I know, I take you after my brother.
1: Listen, be careful what you say, or you might not get to the fairground. I could change my mind, you know.
3: I'll change it for you. Clear out.
1: I'm not joking, you know. If you don't watch what you're saying, you've had the fairground.
3: Oh, that would be a tragedy. All those wonderful men I've missed. Who are they again?
1: Well, there's Daff Willie on the rifle range. He's been crazy about you ever since he pinned your photo up on his stall for the customers to shoot at.
3: Oh, do I take it from that remark that I'm not lovely anymore?
1: You can take it any way you like. I was mad to say you could go in the ghost train with me. With your face, you'd scare all the ghosts away.
3: Oh, that does it. Go on, get out. Get out of my room. Go on.
4: Oh, come on, come on. Where are you, Pete? Can't take him all this long to get his hair cut.
5: No, especially Mr. Sinclair being a Scotsman. Jimmy says he has it done at a special cheap rate, half flat with a blow lamp.
6: Fortunately, I do not have this problem. My sister does my hair for me.
4: Now, does she, Holmes? I thought that looked like a shampoo and set.
6: Most amusing, Whittle. Save your jokes for the staff of the Rose and Crown.
4: Yeah, if I ever get down there tonight, it's turned 7 o'clock now. You know what the Latins say? Tempers fidget.
5: Say, so, is that on Friday night? Last Friday, I had to go for a haircut, get me mum's groceries and pick up Susan from work.
6: What happened, Alfred?
5: Well, I went to the barber's first because I thought if there was a queue, I could ring Susan from the barber's and ask her to get the groceries, and she could ring me back at the barber's if there was any trouble, so I could ring the groceries from the barber's to sort it out and then ring Susan from the barber's to tell her what I'd done.
4: And was there any trouble?
5: Yeah, the barber's not on the phone. I had to go back home and ring. That's why Susan said I had to wait here for her tonight till she gets home from work, you fool. She said.
6: Well, I shall be glad when Mrs. Clitheroe returns from the shop. I have some women's guild business to discuss with her.
4: Women's guild? Are you sure that's not a shampoo and set?
1: My mum was right.
6: Oh, hello, James. What do you mean?
1: I saw her in the butcher's, and she said she'd left 3 fine, handsome men in the house. Now, I've worked it out on my way home. You each do a 2-hour shift. Mr. Whittle, 2 o'clock till 4, swings and roundabouts.
4: What, Jim?
1: Alfie Hall, 4 o'clock till 6, sideshows and the boxing booth. Oh, bring a spare vest and some shorts.
5: What the heck are you talking about?
1: Mr. Brocklebank, 6 o'clock till 8. Slot machines, emptying the baby's bottles, trying your strength, and ring the bell. And the mobile fish and chip shop.
6: James, will you kindly explain all this?
1: I've just seen my pal Ozzy in the street, and he was gloating because the gang are going to the fair tomorrow, and I can only go with a grown-up. So I said, I'll show you, Barrel Tum. I'll be there with 3 grown-ups.
4: Hey, now, wait a minute, Jim. I don't want to throw cold water on your aspersions, but I'll be busy tomorrow. I've just come back from the Midlands. I've got a million things to do.
1: Oh, well, that'll mean 3-hour shifts, you two. Alfie, 2 o'clock till 5 now.
5: No, I promised me mum I'll do some painting for her tomorrow afternoon, so sorry, Jimmy.
1: Oh, well, Mr. Brocklebank, 6 hours isn't all that long when you're having fun.
6: James, it is out of the question. There's a Wagner opera on the radio tomorrow afternoon. The Meister Singers of Nuremberg. And I don't want to miss it.
1: You don't have to. Borrow a transistor and hear it on the fairgrounds.
6: Don't be silly, James.
1: Well, come on. Who's taking me? Mr. Whittle? Mr. Brocklebank? Alfie, old friend. So none of you want to take me, eh? Right. I'll go on my own, see? Yeah, see?
5: But you can't go on your own. You'll be in trouble. Your granddad will give you a belt. He'll not give you one, pump you one.
1: I don't care. I'd sooner be thumped than be kicked out of the Black Hand gang for being chicken.
6: Now, James, that's silly.
1: Don't talk to me, you. In fact, I don't want to talk to any of you. And when I do get belted, don't try getting round me with sympathy. It'll take money.

0: What a liberty. None of the Black Hand gang in sight. I risk a belting to come to the fairground, and I can't even frighten Ozzy in the ghost train.
1: Oh, hello there, James. I've found you at last.
0: Mr. Brocklebank, what are you doing here? I thought you were at home, booting in the culture.
1: Pardon?
0: The opera. Listening to some old fat old woman singing. My tiny nose is frozen. Because I jammed it in the fridge.
1: Oh, really, James? My sister is taking the opera down on her tape recorder. Because I decided to come with you, after all, to save you from a thrashing.
0: You're a pal, Mr. Brocklebank. And you won't be sorry. We'll have a smashing time. We'll go on the Caterpillar, the Moon Rocket, the Big Dipper.
1: No, James. I'm afraid I couldn't go on those. My stomach turned over the last time I went on the Helter Skelter.
0: Well, do you think you could stand an exciting trip round the fairy grotto?
2: Hello there, Jim, you young scallywaggle.
0: Hello, Mr. Whittle.
2: You're here in Harlem. I thought you were in the orchestra alone, reviling yourself with a few operatical areas.
0: Oh, no, his sister's bunging it down on their tape recorder, Whittle.
1: Hello, Whittle. It would appear we both changed our minds to help James.
2: Yes, well, I thought we'd all be in a bit self-indulgent, you know. Letting Jim get into bother because none of us would give him our accompaniment.
1: Yeah, quite. That's what I thought, more or less.
0: Well, you're both great, and the three of us can have a smashing time now.
2: Ah, we can that, Jim. I love throwing the wooden balls at the coconuts. Or the crazy home where the funny heads keep popping up and down.
3: Oh, there you are, Jimmy.
0: Well, you can start throwing. Here's one of the funny heads now.
3: I've looked all over the fairground for you, Mr. Brocklebank. Bonk. Not look for you, Mr. Bricklebank, for him. Mr. Whittle has as well. Not look for Mr. Whittle as well. I mean, he's here as well. You're all here.
0: So are you. But you're not all there.
3: Yeah, well, I am now. You're not there, are you? I've come to mind you. And Mr. Whittle. And Mr. Brocklebank as well. Not me come to mind them. They've come...
0: To mind you?
3: Yes. No. You fool.
0: Oh, I've come to mind you.
3: Yeah, of course, because I... No, me, you.
0: You, not me. Me? Me. Him, Tarzan. You, Cheetah.
3: Oh, shut up.
4: Oh dear. Oh dear me.
2: Here. Drink this water, Holmes.
4: Oh, thank you. What an experience. I thought I was going to die.
0: Oh, well, it was all that up and down that did it.
2: What, did you take him on the Big Dipper?
0: No, I took him on the hobby horses.
1: What have you got there, Jane?
0: Oh, it's a prize. Alfie won for me on the hoopla stall. A company bag of jelly babies.
3: Yes, I kept trying, but in the end I got the knack. The hoop dropped right over the jelly baby.
1: Well, that was clever of you, Alfred.
0: Yeah, a company bag of jelly babies he won. And it only cost him 75 new pence. You daft looking twit. Why didn't you give me the money? Mr. Whittle, can you come quick? Alfie's having a row with the man at the stall.
2: Alfie having a row? Losing his temper? I didn't think anything could make Alfie get his dandy up. Where is the fricassee?
0: It's the stall where the man sits on a seat over the water, and if you hit the bullseye, he drops in. Over here, come on.
2: Right, lead on, Plum Duff, as Shakespeare said.
3: It's a blooming twist. I see fur and square in his eye. The bull, I mean, and you didn't drop in. The man, not the bull.
5: Now look, mate, will you belt up? I've given you a prize, right? You've got a teddy bear, ain't I? Now what more do you want?
0: He wants a dolly that says, Mama.
3: That's right. No, he said, say, shut up. Yeah, I just want a teddy bear, but I want him to fall in the water.
0: Why, what's the teddy bear done to you?
3: Nothing. See, I didn't mean it. I mean him, the man.
6: What's up, Alfie?
3: Oh, hello, Mr. Whittle. It's him. I hit it, but he didn't go down, and he says it's working properly. But if it is, then why didn't he go down? Not him, he said it. Him over there who didn't. Follow me. No, not said it.
5: Now, look, mister. Now, look, if this bloke's a friend of yours, do you mind taking him away back to his padded self?
6: Well, don't you start insulating, my friend.
5: Look, I'm not doing anything. I'm just trying to run a stall. But it's stupid. Look, this friend of yours is causing trouble. He's ruining my business. I admit he hit the ball, but the spring on the seat must have jammed so Charlie didn't fall in.
3: Exactly. And he should have done. So tell him to jump.
5: Look. Now, look. I don't understand why you're complaining. I've given you the prize you wanted, the teddy bear.
0: But he hasn't got his doll.
5: Well, all right, you can have a doll as well and a dummy if he wants it.
3: I don't want a doll, just a teddy bear. Well, I don't want a teddy, but well, I do, but I don't, but Susan does. Well, she will do when she knows I've got it, but I want the man. I not want him to fall, I mean, not the teddy bear.
0: Oh, that seems clear enough, mister.
5: What's he mean?
0: He hit the bull in the eye, so the man should have thrown the teddy bear in the water to save the bull for Susan.
5: What are you not doing here, eh? Have you escaped from a zoo?
6: Now, just watch it there. Don't you go casting aspersions on my parentals.
5: Oh, you're driving me up the wall, you are. All of you. Now, look, just clear off, or me and Charlie will drop you all in the water. Hey, Charlie, come here. Go on, get lost.
6: Don't push me.
5: Oh, what? We'll push your faces in if you don't blow, mate.
6: Right, you've asked for it. Get your jocks up. Oh, you and Charlie going to Waterloo.
5: Yeah,
6: I'll desecrate the plan of you.
0: That's right, Wagger. Take him apart to see what makes him tickle.
7: I don't care whether you hit the bullseye or not. What concerns me is you hit the two men who work for me on the stall, Bob and Charlie. And now I've got no one to look after my business.
3: Ah, didn't it? And Mr. Whittle did.
7: Well, where is he?
0: He's gone to the first aid post to get some plaster on his knuckles. Bob and Charlie kept hitting his fist with their chins.
7: Don't be funny.
8: Yes, quiet, James. I can't believe this, sir. Now, is it true, Alfred? Mr. Whittle indulged in a brawl?
3: Well, I don't know about that, but he had a fight. Oh, yeah, but that's what you mean. Yes, he did.
0: He was terrific, Mr. Brocklebank. He bashed the two of them all on his own.
3: Yeah, but guess what? I was going to help him, but I was on the ground.
0: Yes.
3: Well, I wasn't at first, but I was when the fight started. You're not lying on it. Fell on it. I was running to join in an effort over something.
0: Yeah, it was his mouth.
7: Luke, what about this Whittle character?
8: Well, I can only say that it really surprises me.
0: It was a bit of a shock for Bob and Charlie. Of course, Mr. Whittle used to box in the army, you know.
3: Did he?
0: Oh, yeah. He was the Muggle-weight champion of Fazakerly Dockers Light Infantile Regiment.
7: Luke, never mind all this rubbish. There's nobody at my stall and I'm losing money and somebody's going to pay for it.
0: Just a minute. How much did you pay Bob and Charlie?
7: £1 an hour each. Why?
0: Well, don't worry about your thing then. Just get your wallet out and leave the rest to me and my merry men.
6: There he is, Pat, over there. Jimmy. Hey, Jimmy, come here.
9: So, Mr. Higginbottom was right. He did come after all.
6: Ah, the young villain.
0: Hello, Mum. Hello, Grandad. Hey, you're just in time to come with me on the big wheel. Mind, you'll have to hold your skirt down. Especially you, Grandad. Your kilt, I mean.
6: You're a cheeky young scamp.
9: He's trying to play the innocent, Father.
6: I know. He's barefaced.
0: Of course I am. Did you expect me to have grown a beard since this morning?
9: Don't be so cheeky.
6: I hope you've enjoyed yourself here, my lad.
0: Oh, I have.
6: Aye, well, you'll pay for it when you get home.
0: But it's all for it. Wait a minute, what's up?
9: We told you that you couldn't come here without a grown-up.
6: But you defied us. Here you are, on your own. Just as Higginbottom said you would be.
0: Oh, so old forgone friend opened his Mersey tunnel, did he? I suppose Fat Ozzy told him. Well, wait till I see Blabbermouth. I'll take a penalty with his head.
6: You won't be able to move when I've finished with you.
0: You won't hit me when you see me friends.
9: You're begging for it.
6: I'll put you across my knee and good friends as well.
0: Well, you'll need a big knee, especially for Mr. Whittle.
9: Mr. Whittle?
0: Yes, and Mr. Brocklebank and Alfie. They're all here with me. Come on, over here. I'll show you.
6: But, you mean you came with them?
0: Oh, well, they're with me, yes. So you'd better put Ozzy across your knee. Or better still, let Shovel Hands Higginbottom do it himself.
9: But why did the three of them come here?
0: They work here. At least they are doing today. Look, there they are. Come on.
10: Come along, folks, come along. 3 balls for 5 pence.
11: Try your luck. All the fun of the fair. Hit the bullseye and drop the man in the water.
10: It's easy, folks, only a tap needed. All the family can do it. Ladies, gents, or junivials. Try your luck, madam. Oh, heck, it's you, Pete. I'm sorry about that. Hello, Pat.
9: Hello, Mr. Whittle.
0: Well, are you satisfied?
11: Here you are, sir. 6 balls, that is 10 pence. That's correct, thank you. Fire away. Drop the man in the water.
9: Where's Alfie? Jimmy?
0: He's the man you drop in the water. Hey, Alfie, everything all right?
12: No, it isn't. The brimmy water looks cold.
0: Don't worry. You hit the bullseye, remember? It doesn't work.
13: Those involved with the Clitheroe Kid this week were Peter Sinclair as grandfather, Patricia Burke as mother, Danny Ross as Alfie Hall, Diana Dare as Susan, Brian Truman as Mr. Whittle, and Colin Edwin as Humphrey Brocklebank. The program was written by James Casey and Frank Roscoe, produced by James Casey, and starred Jimmy Clitheroe as the Kid himself.
0: A smashing day, and they all came back to our house for supper. Even Alfie was all right, until me mum said he might have caught a chill and told him to get in a hot bath. They wanted to give me a pound from their wages, but I thought I ought to say I didn't want it. But I thought they might believe me, so I took it.

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1: Time to meet the men from the ministry.

0: In the General Assistance Department, top executives grapple with a wide range of government problems, and they look to their junior staff for keenness and reliability, for that quiet, steady efficiency that keeps the machine running smoothly. Well, that's what they look for. But what do they get?
1: I worried about Mildred's typing, too. Look at this NATO conference report. Can you remember what you dictated?
2: It began something like, the delegates got through a large number of points and discussed great battles of the past.
1: Exactly. And look what Mildred sent out. The delegates got through a large number of pints and discussed great battles of the past.
2: Oh, dear. And the covering letter's not much better. It begins, deaf sir.
1: Yes, well, she'll have to send out a new one with a letter of apology. Yeah, have a word with her, too.
2: I write one. Oh, Mildred.
3: Yes, sir?
2: We're rather unhappy about this NATO report. I'm afraid we'll have to ask you to do it again.
3: Well, I can't do it now, Mr. Lamb. I'm copying this magazine article.
2: What article is that?
3: It's all about having a baby.
2: Having a baby?
3: Yes, sir. They're those funny little pink things that are noisy at one end and unreliable at the other.
2: I didn't know. I mean, you'd better sit down, Mildred, and put your feet up. Oh, you are.
3: It's not me that's having the baby, Mr. Lamb. It's my sister.
2: Oh, I see.
3: And there's some very good advice on childbirth in this month's Modern Miss.
2: Modern Miss?
3: Yeah, but I only borrowed it, see, and I got to give it back. So I'm typing a copy of the article. It's full of useful hints for mothers-to-be.
2: May I see? Oh, yes. Catchy title, From Here to Maternity.
1: What on earth's going on, too? Did you show Mildred that report?
2: Yes, but she's doing an article for her sister who's having a baby, but she's got to give it back.
1: Yes, well, just as I thought. And another thing. Yes, my office is a shambles. Nothing in the right place, papers everywhere, corners not dusted. What on earth does that cleaning woman do with her time?
3: Well, she has to do this old corridor, sir, including that big office of Mr. Crawley's.
1: I thought old creepy Crawley did his own cleaning. He's so neurotic, I saw him once dusting his sandwiches.
3: Well, shall I leave a note, sir, asking Mrs. Bunting to give your office an extra special clean?
1: Thank you, Mildred, but that won't be necessary. I intend to have a word with her myself. I'll put her in her place.
2: Yes, ma'am.
1: There's too much mollycoddling of staff these days.
2: Yes, ma'am.
1: I believe in a firm line.
2: Yes, ma'am.
1: Jack's as good as his master, cuts no ice with me, you know.
2: No, ma'am.
1: I've a good mind to stay late this very day and have it out with her.
4: Good evening, you, Missy. Oh, hello, Mr. Crawley.
5: Evening, Mrs. Bunting. You're in early.
4: Yes, well, there's one of my clients I want to have a word with.
5: Oh, not me, I hope. I always try to leave my what's-his-name as I'd wish to find it.
4: No, not you, Mr. Crawley. It's that Lummox Brown I'm after. He's a right tear-away.
5: Is he?
4: Keeps his office in a shocking state. Golf clubs all over the floor, Wellington boots in his in-tray, toast in his out-tray. Yes, and usually with the jammy side down.
5: And you've to clear it all up?
4: Yes, but not anymore. I'm going to have it out with him, man to man.
2: Ah, Mrs. Bunting, you're early today.
4: Oh, yes, Mr. Lamb, I want a word with your colleague.
1: Ah, oh, Mrs. Bunting, I want a word with you, as a matter of fact. Now, you've been our charwoman for several weeks.
4: Don't you give me that! I am not a perishing charwoman. Hygiene operative, that is what I am. I'm here to complain about your office. It's a blooming shambles.
1: I beg your pardon?
4: Granted, as soon as asked. Yes. But that don't alter the facts. The way you leave your room is a living scandal.
1: But Mrs. Bunting...
4: Get rid of them pork pies off the radiator. No, don't eat them. They've gone off. You will end up with pantomime poisoning.
1: Well, I'm glad we had this chat. I have to go now. Official government business, you said.
4: Government business? Don't make me laugh. I know where you're off to. Huh? You'll be sneaking into that strip club again.
1: How dare you,
4: ma'am? No, you needn't try to deny it. Mrs. Clegg saw you going into the Soho Peeperama yesterday afternoon.
1: That was for a government survey.
4: Oh, yes.
1: The Arts Council, you know.
4: Oh, yes.
1: Well,
4: yes.
1: I had to check on the bare facts.
4: I'm sure.
1: Well, good day to you, madam.
4: Loudmouth brute. Bullying a poor, defenceless woman.
3: Oh, never mind him, Mrs. Bunting. He's not so bad, really.
2: No, he's just at a difficult age.

0: stage.
1: Here, I've typed them costumes for you, sir. They're ready to be signed.
2: Ah, good, yes. Sir Gregory gets rather keyed up, you know, about this Ministry of Defence stuff. He was awfully upset when we mislaid that aircraft carrier.
3: Now then, Lennox Brown.
2: Oh, Sir Gregory, what a delightful surprise. I hope you're keeping well, sir, and how is your good lady?
3: Shut up, Lennox Brown.
2: Is she really? Mm. Yes, well, perhaps it's the first.
3: Oh, be quiet, man. And where's Lamb?
2: Lamb? Ah, yeah, he's up on the Ministry roof, sir.
3: He's up on the Ministry roof.
2: Yes.
3: Well, I always try to seek after knowledge, sir. Perhaps you'll tell me why he's up on the roof.
2: He's gone to collect his socks, sir. Yes. He washes them in the men's room, you know, and hangs them to dry on the roof.
3: I don't want to know any more. Forget that I asked, would you?
2: Oh, as you wish, sir.
3: Now then, Lennox Brown, I've brought you another job for the Ministry of Defence.
2: Oh.
3: A very important one.
2: Yes.
3: And extremely hush-hush.
2: Hush-hush.
3: You'd better leave us, Miss Murphy. Oh, she has.
2: Yes. She has this long-standing trouble, you see. Yes, she doesn't like standing too long.
3: Now, this file gives details of Friday's big NATO exercise.
2: Ah, yes.
3: It's all here, food, clothing, transport, and equipment. And you are to check the costings.
2: Yes.
3: Then get it to NATO by tomorrow.
2: It shall be done, sir. Yes.
3: And make sure all documents retain a red star at the top. That means top secret.
2: Red star. Yes, sir. Yes.
3: Will Lamb be helping you on this?
2: Oh, I doubt it. No, I'm not expecting him back till late afternoon. His socks usually blow away, you see. And it takes him some time to retrieve them. They fall from a great height, you understand.
3: No, Lennox Brown. I do not understand. I really don't.
4: Oh, hello, Mr. Lamb. Haven't you gone yet?
5: No, I don't think I have, Miss Crawley. In fact, I'm sure I haven't. I'm just nipping back for my umbrella. I've been collecting my socks, you see, up on the roof.
4: Oh, you want to be careful up there, you know. One slip and you'd break your what's-his-name.
5: Oh, I'm very sure-footed.
4: Cheerio. See you in the morning.
5: Yeah, good night, Mr. Crawley. Oh, hello, Mrs. Bunting.
6: Oh, Mr. Lamb, still here, eh?
5: Yes.
6: Well, that is devotion to duty and no mistake. The rest of them sneaked off hours ago, but they're not as desiccated as what you are.
5: Oh. Thank you, Mrs. Bunting.
6: You have got tremendous attributes.
5: Have I?
6: Yes, and you don't want to hide them. I've got a young nephew, you know, Cedric his name is. And I always like to think he'll grow up like you.
5: Oh.
6: An executive of the jet age.
5: Thank you very much.
6: Well, he's very clever, his young Cedric. But then I suppose you were too.
5: Well, my headmaster said they couldn't teach me anything.
6: And I believe it. He loves drawing, Cedric does.
5: Yes,
6: scribble all day he will.
5: Yes.
6: And he's good with his hands. Oh, look at this clutter on Mr. Lummox Brown's desk. I could be here all night at this rate.
5: Oh, let me give you a hand, Mrs. Bunting.
6: Oh, would you?
5: Sure.
6: Oh, you are kind, Mr. Lamb. You see, I don't know what is important and what is supercilious.
5: Yeah, well, all these papers can be thrown away. Oh, perhaps they'd be useful for Cedric to draw on. They're only written on one side.
6: Yes. Oh, that's a good idea. Yes. He could scribble on the back, couldn't he? Well, thank you. I'll take them home with me.
5: And look, they've got little red stars at the top. You could peel those off and stick them on his wall.
6: Oh, he'll like that. Yes. It's things like this that show what sort of a man you are, Mr. Lamb.
5: Think nothing of it, Mrs. Bunting. I'll keep an eye open for any more waste paper. We get quite a lot in this office.
2: Lovely day for the NATO exercise, too. You sent off that stuff I costed?
5: Yes, I saw the folder on Mildred's desk and dispatched it by special messenger.
2: Good, good. Well, I'm taking the afternoon off. There's a meeting of the parish council tonight, and I want to think out my tactics.
5: That council takes up a lot of your time.
2: Oh, well, there's a great deal to be done, you see. The whole church hall needs renovating.
5: Really?
2: Yes, they're dithering over a new septic tank, and I'm hoping to push them into it.
5: I suppose the money is a problem, as always.
2: Yes, indeed, but we're busy trying to raise some, you know. Oh, yes, jumble sales, whist drives, and so on. We're having a public meeting at which I'll appeal for funds.
5: Won't that be rather embarrassing?
2: Not at all. I shall fix the audience with a firm but kindly look and say...
7: Oh, blimey, somebody's pinched me article.
2: What? What article?
7: That baby care article I typed for me sister. It was in a blue folder on me desk. And now it's disappeared.
5: In a blue folder, but I sent that to NATO headquarters. I thought it was the plans for today.
7: You what?
5: Yes.
2: True. They were expecting orders for an exercise. Oh. And you sent them instructions on baby care.
0: And here is the news read by John Curl. Today's big NATO exercise took place as planned, but there were several unusual features. In this morning's mock battle on Salisbury Plain, a force of Marines in pushchairs clashed with a battalion of soldiers in prams. The Prime Minister, who was guest of honour, was presented with a white china bowl. He seemed puzzled and was heard to remark that he thought it was a little potty.
8: You stupid, incompetent fools! You half-witted, half-baked nincompoops! You blundering idiots!
2: Don't try to spare our feelings, Sir Gregory.
8: You brainless lunatics! Commando units in paper nappies! It's like a nightmare!
5: Oh, no, sir, it rarely happens.
8: Don't! Be quiet, Lem, or I'll throttle you. By thunder, I'd have set you both on the spot, but for one thing.
5: Well, established staff.
8: That wouldn't save you this time, Lem. I could get you for high treason. No, there's a puzzling aspect to this disaster, and you'll have to help to clear it up.
2: Well, we're always ready to assist, sir. Just tell us what to do.
8: Don't tempt me, Lennox Barn. The problem is this. According to past idiocies, when you mixed up papers in your care, Miss Murfin's sister should now be dressing her baby in khaki battle dress and feeding it hand grenades. But no, the NATO file has simply disappeared.
5: Yes. So it has.
8: Other papers are missing as well. In short, we seem to have a security leak.
5: Perhaps we should call the police.
8: The police, Lamb? Don't make me laugh. This isn't a matter for plot-hopping bobbies. It must be handled with extreme delicacy. I've alerted MI5, and they're sending their top detective, Commander Strange, a man of such polish and subtlety, you won't even know he's an investigator.
7: Excuse me, sir. There's a man outside with big boots carrying a pair of handcuffs.
8: Show him in, Miss Murphy.
7: Will you come this way, please?
9: Hello, hello, hello. What have we here? I'm Strange.
5: He does look a little peculiar.
8: Well, come in, Strange. I'm Sir Gregory Pitkin, MBE. This is Mr. Lennox Brown, Mr. Lamb.
9: Evening, all. Commander Strange at your service.
8: Well, as you know, Commander, several top-secret documents have recently vanished. No doubt you'll wish to question these gentlemen.
9: Quite so, sir. I'll start with Mr. Lamb. Your name, please, Mr. Lamb.
5: Mr. Lamb.
9: Thank you, sir.
5: Yes.
9: Have you noticed anything unusual lately?
5: Well, it's funny you should ask, because Tuesday was a most peculiar day. I cycled to the office, but then I had to go back home.
9: Why was that, sir?
5: I'd forgotten my bicycle.
9: I understand, sir. But it's your work that mainly concerns us. Was there anything odd during office hours?
5: No, I played dominoes all morning and slept in the afternoon. Everything was perfectly normal.
9: Well, that all sounds reasonable enough, sir. You can go for the moment, but don't leave the country without letting us know.
5: Oh, I won't, Commander. I'll just go and have a word with Mildred.
9: Now, you, Mr. Lennox Brown.
8: Commander, before you pursue that line, I have to leave in a moment. Shouldn't we tighten up our security to prevent any future leakage?
9: Oh, I already have that in hand, sir. The ministry keys will no longer be left beneath the doormat.
8: Good thinking, Commander.
9: Thank you, sir. In future, the keys will hang on a string in the letterbox. Furthermore, all staff will be issued with identity cards, which must be shown on entering the building.
8: Splendid, splendid. Above all, we must get security conscious. Hey, look at your desk, Lennox Brown. That red folder, isn't that the design for the new army helicopter?
2: Yes, that's right, sir. Yes, you'll recall they have teething trouble, sir. The rotor blades stay still, and the plane keeps spinning round.
8: Nevertheless, it's highly confidential. Get it out of sight, man.
2: Very well, sir. I'll put it in here. No one ever touches my drawers.
7: Hello, Mrs. Bunting. You're early again.
6: Yes, I wanted a word with that nice Mr. Lamb. He's one of the best, you know. A man of real extinction.
7: Well, he hasn't been in all day. We can't understand it.
6: That's funny. He's got his identity card, has he, with his picture on it?
1: Yeah, he showed it to me. He wouldn't have the standard ministry photo. He used a more glamorous one he had taken on his 21st birthday.
6: Oh. That Mr. Lummox Brown went off at 4, I suppose.
1: That's right. He was wanted at the parish jumble sale.
6: They won't get much of a price for him.
1: Don't be like that, love. He's working hard for a good cause. Well, I'm off home myself now. I'll see you tomorrow. Ta-ra.
6: Good night, dear. And I today with the one.
5: Oh, hello, Mrs. Bunting.
6: Oh, my word, Mr. Lamb, you look all in.
5: Oh, I've had an awful day. The hall porter wouldn't let me into the building. He said I wasn't like the picture on my staff card.
6: Blooming cheat.
5: Yes, I thought so. He's known me for 25 years.
6: Why have we got these staff cards anyway? That porter made a fuss about letting me in. He wanted a cuddle first, a dirty old devil.
5: Did you give him one?
6: Yes, right on the nose with me handbag. But why are we having these obscurity precautions?
5: Well, some secret documents have disappeared.
6: No.
5: Yes, the authorities think someone here may be selling them to the enemy.
6: Lummox Brown.
5: What?
6: I reckon he's one of them.
5: Hmm? Oh, surely not.
6: And now I must get on or I'll never finish. Oh, look at the state of Mr. Lummox Brown's drawers. You can't even shut them for stuff bulging out.
5: I dare say a lot of that can be thrown away or given to Cedric. Let's see. It's this red folder that's jamming it.
6: Yes.
5: It's only full of old papers. Cedric could draw on those and use the folder for his school books.
8: Your security plans aren't working, Commander. We've lost another vital file, the design for the new British helicopter.
0: So I understand, sir. However, I'm now convinced it's an inside job, and I have a suspect.
8: A suspect?
0: There's one man in this department whose behavior is highly dubious. I'm referring to Lennox Brown.
8: Lennox Brown?
0: That's right, sir. I've summoned him here to answer some questions. That may be him now. Come in.
10: Oh, hello, Sir Gregory. You wanted a word with me, Commander?
0: Yes, take a seat, sir.
10: Thanks.
0: It has come to my attention that you are frequently absent from your office on private business.
10: Somebody's been talking, have they?
0: They have, sir. And we believe you are working for a certain organization.
10: Oh. Well, I suppose I'd better admit it. Yes, I am.
8: So it's true, Lennox Brown. You're giving them what they want.
10: Well, I'm trying my best to do so, sir, yes.
8: You villain.
0: I dare say there were women involved.
10: Well, naturally, it was the vicar's wife who got me into this.
8: The vicar's wife?
10: We have it frequently on the vicarage lawn. The first time, I wasn't much involved, you see, but I enjoyed it so much I felt I ought to help. I've taken them down a lot of useful stuff.
8: As I suspected.
0: And no doubt you made a bit of money.
10: Oh, by Jove, yes. This year we made £35. And that didn't include the teas or the hoopla.
8: The what?
10: Oh, that was just the jumble sale, you see. And next year we hope to do even better. I've promised to take down my corduroy trousers.
8: Oh, be quiet, Lennox Brown. False alarm, Commander. This idiot isn't a spy. He's been messing about with some jumble sale nonsense.
10: What?
8: Oh, now listen, both of you. This loss of material has got to be stopped, and I'm the man to stop it. Henceforth, I shall be in charge of security here, and all secret papers will be kept in the strong room.
10: Strong room? I didn't know we had one.
8: It's in the basement, and it hasn't been used for years, but the walls and door are solid steel, 3 foot thick.
0: Oh, what about the key, Sir Gregory? It's not like the ministry safes, I take it. It does have a key.
8: It has one key only, which will be kept in my desk. Authorized persons may use it, but they'll have to sign this book every time.
1: Could you hurry and open this door, Mr. Lamb? These files are blooming heavy.
5: I'd like to have carried them for you, Mildred, but I have this key in my hand. Now, you just give it a double turn like that.
1: It's like something out of James Bond.
5: It's the toughest strong room in Whitehall. Just bring the files inside and I'll put them on the shelf. I'd better shut the doors. No one can slip in behind us.
1: Clever of you to think of that, Mr. Lamb. But how do we get out again?
5: How do we get... Oh, silly me. I've left the key outside.
1: We're locked in, aren't we? We're trapped.
5: Yes, I suppose we are, but don't panic, Mildred. Sir Gregory will wonder why we haven't returned the key, and he'll send someone down to look for us. We'll be all right, don't you worry.
7: Hark it, Mr. Lamb. It's about time somebody came. We've been here 20 minutes.
5: Oh, it's all right, Mildred. Help is at hand.
2: Well, well, well. I always thought you should be locked up, too. Seems at last you agree.
5: I can't think how it happened.
2: Well, I'd have thought it was fairly obvious. You left the key in the lock outside and closed the door behind you, like this. Sort of daft thing you would do, you know.
7: But Mr. Lennox Brown, you've just been and gone and done the same thing.
2: You don't stop to wonder what... What? Oh, good grief.
7: How could you, sir? You've trapped all three of us now.
2: Oh, now, steady, Mildred, steady, steady. Mistakes will happen, you know. But Sir Gregory's still in his office. He'll be down to release us in no time. It's your fault, too, you know. What? Getting me all confused like that.
5: How is he? He's gone off home without noticing.
2: Oh, nonsense, too. I've only been gone half an hour. Sir Gregory won't leave without checking the keys back.
5: But if he doesn't come soon, we'll be stifled. I'm feeling very odd.
2: Well, let's face it, you are very odd. Pull yourself together, for heaven's sake.
7: I think he's beginning to fail, sir. He's had no tea for over an hour.
2: We'll have no more of that sort of talk, Mildred. We must just keep our spirit up. I know, we'll have a sing-song.
5: A sing-song?
2: Well, that's what they did in London during the Blitz. Now, come along with me. Oh. We're going to hang out the washing on the slippery line. Have you any dirty washing on the air? We're going to hang out the washing on the slippery line.
8: What the devil's going on in here?
2: Sir Gregory, we are pleased to see you, sir. I hope you're keeping well. How is your good lady?
8: Oh, you scatterbrained nitwits. Locked yourselves in, eh?
2: Well,
5: I was showing Mildred how to do it, you see, but I pulled it too hard and it banged and I couldn't get at it, so we waited for Mr. Lennox Brown to do it, but when he'd done it, he did it again.
2: It's not quite as simple as that, Sir Gregory.
8: Oh, be quiet, both of you. It's perfectly plain what happened. In future, make sure you bring the key in with you. As I have done, you see. Then if the door does happen to close, like so, you're perfectly all right.
7: No, sir.
8: Yeah, what's that, Miss Muffin?
7: There's no keyhole on the inside. You trapped us again.
8: What? You incompetent buffoons! How dare you get me into this? I'll murder the lot of you!
2: Sir Gregory, please, no. Perhaps Commander Strange will come down.
8: No, Strange's left. Everybody's left. It's Friday afternoon. They've all gone early.
2: Friday afternoon? Good grief. We're trapped till Monday. Oh.
8: But there's not enough air to last that long.
7: Oh, my God.

0: me the baptism,
1: Oh, shut up, all of you, shut up, do you hear? Don't you realize that singing uses up oxygen? Be quiet, damn you! Lamb, you're a junior executive. You'd better stop breathing altogether.
2: Mr. Gregory!
1: Don't argue, ma'am, that's an order! How long have we been here, Miss Murphy?
3: 2 hours, sir.
1: Lord, it seems like 2 days. And another 60 to go. We're never going to make it. You realize that, don't you? We're doomed, all of us.
4: Oh, now come, Sir Gregory.
1: Don't try and pretend. This is the end, can't you see that? We're all going to suffocate.
3: Oh, there, Sir Gregory.
1: Take your hands off me, woman. Well, it doesn't matter to you three. You'd never have amounted to much, but I was heading for the top, MP, minister, even the big one. And now it's all done, all my hopes, all my dreams, finished.
3: He's lying on his back with his mouth open. That's a bad sign, isn't it?
2: Perhaps you should give him the kiss of life one.
4: No, thank you, I might fall in. Tell you what, let's have another song.
1: I'm going, I tell you. To that great ministry in the sky. It's over now. This is the end for all of us.
5: Evening, old.
1: Good evening, Mrs. Bunting. To think it should finish like this. But Mrs. Bunting? What the devil are you doing here?
4: How did you get in?
5: How did I get in? Well, through this back door, of course. It's never locked, and I keep me bucket and brush in here, don't I?
4: I'll brace up, too. Sir Gregory's back today.
2: Is he? Well, why didn't we get 3 weeks sick leave, too?
4: Well, we weren't so badly affected, were we? The doctor said Sir Gregory was in deep shock, due partly to the confined space and partly to staying at the office after 4 on a Friday.
1: Ah, there you are. I just dropped in to tell you that I've fully recovered from that ordeal.
4: We have some good news for you, sir. While you were away, Commander Strange solved the mystery of the missing papers.
1: Did he, Bishop? Yes. I knew he had a good brain. Well, what's the answer?
4: Well, the fact is, sir, my colleague, Mr. Lamb, gave them, quite unwittingly, to our charlady.
1: What? To the charlady? Why?
2: For her nephew to draw on, you see. He's very clever, and please don't hit Mr. Gregory. You'll break your umbrella.
1: I don't care, Lamb. I'll gladly buy another. You unspeakable imbecile.
4: Please, Sir Gregory, please, one moment, sir. It's all turned out for the best,
1: For the best? Well, what on earth do you mean? How could it?
4: Well, the nephew was a very bright lad, sir. He used that last lot of plans.
1: Used them?
4: He built the helicopter in his back garden.
1: He built it?
2: Yes. He not only built it, Sir Gregory, it's better than the army's original. He ironed out their teething troubles and made it faster and lighter.
1: Good Lord. And did he find out why the plane turned and the blades didn't?
2: Yes, sir. You'll never believe it.
1: Well, try me, Lamb.
2: Well, you see, the whole thing was upside down.
4: Yes.
1: Upside down.
6: Muddling through as the men from the ministry were Richard Murdoch and Derek Giler. Also featured were Norma Ronald, Ronald Baddeley, John Graham, and Patricia Hayes as Mrs. Bunting. The program was written by Edward Taylor and John Graham and produced by Edward Taylor.

0: 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I'll put one at Lads onto it. Very nice, young Harold. If you like that sort of thing.
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Transcribed direct from Yurok Air Force Base, California. 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For Chesterfields, yours truly, Hi Averback. Our special guests, Connie Haynes and Ava Gardner. And here he is, the jet comic, a perfect blowhard, Bob Hope.

Thank you very much. Thank you. Well, here we are at Edwards Air Force Base at Muroc, the paradise of the West. Where never is heard a discouraging word and everybody has applied for a transfer. This place is really in the desert. I was introduced to a colonel today, and instead of eagles, he was wearing a gopher on each shoulder. Yes, sir, this is really in the desert. You know, when a platoon of infantrymen go on a 15-mile hike, it usually means they're going on a maneuver. When they march that far here, it just means they're going to the washroom. This is a very interesting base geographically. The sandstorms here are really something. In fact, at the Pentagon in Washington, there's a map representing all the Air Force bases. Muroc isn't a pin, it's a question mark. Last week, a pilot was trying to come in during a sandstorm. He asked the tower where to land, and the tower said, "Call you back as soon as we make our own landing." Thank you, drifters. Up here. This is an experimental base for the Air Force, and they're very strict about identification here. When I arrived, I told them I was Bob Hope and I tell jokes. They didn't believe me. Now I need a letter from somebody proving it. Don't just sit there. Start writing. There's so much secrecy here, some of the airmen don't know what they're doing. I talked to a pilot who thinks he's driving a Greyhound bus to Salt Lake City. Really? Everything's top secret here. This is the only place in the world where the jackrabbits have to take a loyalty oath. They have some weird planes here at Muroc. Some of the aircraft are so advanced, they may have to invent a man to fly them. But they're doing a great job. Last week, they flew a plane almost 800 miles an hour. Next week, they're going to try it with a motor. Imagine traveling faster than the speed of sound. That means I can put a Crosby record on my phonograph and be out of town before he starts singing. I don't care what anybody says. I was the first man to crash through the sound wall. It happened when I was 3 months old. My nurse was changing my diaper and I happened to touch a light socket. But I'm serious. They fly everything here at Muroc, and I mean everything. Yesterday, a pilot climbed into a cockpit and got up to 4,000 feet before he realized he was flying a Coke machine. He ran out of nickels and had to make a forced landing.

0: Proof of mildness with no unpleasant aftertaste. That's what Chesterfield has for you.
1: And here's the authority that proves Chesterfields are milder.
0: Over 1,000 prominent tobacco growers have signed this statement. To judge tobacco for its mild smoking qualities, I smell it. If it smells milder, I know it'll smoke milder. If that tobacco is made into cigarettes, those cigarettes will smell milder and smoke milder. That's why I smoke Chesterfield.
1: Yeah, there's the proof of mildness. Now, the proof that Chesterfields leave no unpleasant aftertaste. The authority?
0: It's the country's first and only cigarette taste panel, who reported Chesterfield is the only cigarette in which members of the panel found no unpleasant aftertaste.
1: Can't beat that for straight facts. That's what Chesterfields give you, mildness plus no unpleasant aftertaste. So you can see, Chesterfields give you more for your money. Next time, buy Chesterfield. And now, ladies and gentlemen, here's an exceptional recording artist whose dynamic song styling keeps her in the top flight among the nation's jukebox favorites, singing one of the numbers she's presenting at the famous Coconut Grove now in Los Angeles. Here she is, Miss Connie Hayes.

0: Ladies and gentlemen, early this morning, Bob went out to the Burbank Airport in Los Angeles to meet the man who was going to fly him up here to Muroc, the famous jet pilot, Captain Chuck Yeager. I wanted to see how Bob would feel about flying in a jet plane, so I went out to the airport to see them off.
1: Say hi. I can't wait to get started. Imagine what a thrill this would be. I'm not only flying to Muroc in a jet plane, but the pilot's going to be Captain Chuck Yeager, the first guy to fly fast enough to break through the supersonic wall.
0: Yeah, I know all that, Bob, but what I want to know is, where did you get that weird flying outfit?
1: Well, what's the matter with it?
0: It looks awful baggy in the back.
1: Well, it's a seat cover from a coupe, and I'm built more like a station wagon, you see. Hey, would you look around for Captain Yeager? Hi, I can't see through these goggles. There's a little fog in my starboard porthole.
0: Well, here comes someone in Air Force uniform now, Bob.
2: Hey, buddy. I'm going to take off from that runway in a few minutes. Do you mind moving that Jeep with the big headlights?
0: That's not a Jeep. It's Bob Hope.
1: Yeah, well, I paid 2 bits to park here. Hey, wait a minute. Hi, that's Captain Chuck Yeager. There he is.
0: Hello, Bob. Hello,
3: Hamlin, West Virginia. Yes, sir.
1: How are you, Chuck? Yeah, I can't wait to take off in your jet plane. Boy, that's the way to travel.
2: Sure is. We'll be in the air in a few minutes. Here, Bob, I brought you a crash helmet.
1: Oh, thanks. Gee, it fits exactly. Say, how do you like that? The stores told me they didn't have my size.
2: That's right. They don't make flying helmets to fit a head like yours.
1: Just read the lines like they are. They don't make flying helmets my size, huh? Then where did you get this one?
2: I put a chin strap on a cantaloupe skin.
0: Yeah, I wish I were going on this flight with you guys, even though there is some danger.
1: Danger?
2: Oh, it's nothing to worry about, Bob, but under tremendous pressure, some people get molecular colobitis, and they never regain consciousness.
1: Molecular colobitis? What's that?
2: Well, your red corpuscles are disintegrated by the white ones, and your blood becomes like milk.
1: Is it too late to get Elsie the cow? But, Chuck, you didn't tell me. What was that?
2: Well, the mechanic's warming up my jet job. We'd better take off now. Come on, Bob.
1: Well, we don't have to be in such a hurry.
2: You're not nervous, are you?
1: Nervous? Who's nervous? My teeth always chatter like this in the morning. Look, Captain, before I get in that plane, I want to know just what happens on these flights.
2: Well, first of all, I check everything thoroughly, and you know at those supersonic speeds, if anything happens, it's the end of both of us. What was that?
0: One half of Bob's goggles just fell off.
2: You know, as soon as we get in the air, we'll climb up to around 40,000 feet, and your oxygen mask, it better be secure, or the pressure will get you and your lungs will collapse.
0: There goes the other half.
2: Of course, we have to be sure there are no leaks in the canopy. If any air gets in when we're going over 700 miles an hour, you'll get smashed like a housefly. What was that?
0: Bob just joined his goggles. Well, ladies and gentlemen, that's what happened this morning at Burbank Airport. Isn't that right, Captain Yeager?
2: Yeah, that's what happened.
0: Well, how was the trip up here to Muroc, Captain?
2: Oh, I had a swell flight, huh? But Bob's over in the base hospital getting oxygen. He had an attack of altitude sickness.
0: Oh, the trip in the jet was too much for him, huh?
2: No, Bob didn't fly up with me. At the last minute, he backed out.
0: Well, then how did he get altitude sickness?
2: He came up on a Greyhound bus and got a high seat over a wheel.
0: So, Bob's in the hospital, huh?
2: Yeah, but don't feel sorry for him. Ava Gardner's over there holding his hand.
4: Here's a glass of water, Bob.
1: Thanks, Ava.
4: And now... go ahead, Bob, and finish your story about the trip down here.
1: Oh, yes. Where was I?
4: Well, the plane was in a terrific spin. Captain Yeager had fainted from fright. You had just started a dead motor with a fingernail file, and you were kicking the ice off the wings with your feet while you tapped out a radio message with your nose.
1: Yes, and what made it even more difficult, Ava, was that somehow or other an eagle had gotten into the plane, and during all this, it was laying eggs in my hair. I was courageous, but messy.
4: Gee, Bob. You know, I've never heard a story to equal this one for heroism.
1: But to tell the truth, neither have I. But there I was, Ava, going along at 1,700 miles an hour, when all of a sudden...
4: Wait a minute, Bob.
1: No. Hmm?
4: I thought that the fastest anyone had ever flown was around 800 miles an hour. How could you be going 1,700?
1: Well, there was very little traffic. As a matter of fact... What I mean is,
4: what you say is true, Bob.
1: Huh?
4: If it's true, how could you land a jet plane without any previous experience?
1: Oh, I didn't have any trouble, Ava. After Captain Yeager came to, he gave me advice.
4: Captain Yeager came to?
1: Uh-huh.
4: Then why didn't he land the plane himself?
1: Oh, yeah. Well, the control tower wouldn't let him land on account of Muroc regulation.
4: Muroc regulation?
1: Yes, they could see on the radar screen that he wasn't wearing a necktie. But, How are things at MGM, Ava?
4: Well, I've been pretty busy. I just finished a Technicolor film called Showboat.
1: Really? Well, you know, Ava, there's a rumor going around that you're doing everything you can to get me as the leading man in your next picture. It's all over Hollywood.
4: Oh? You know, I haven't heard about it.
1: Well, you live in Beverly Hills, and I'm covering that territory. And I'm covering that territory next week. I should wait a line. But seriously, Ava, why don't you come over to my studio and make a picture?
4: Oh, it's very nice of you to ask me, Bob. But the studio usually picks someone to play opposite me who is more the reckless, dashing type.
1: Yes, I know. Do you think it would help any if you told them how I flew a jet plane down here and blacked out at 40,000 feet?
4: Oh, yeah, that reminds me, Bob. I've got something in my purse that belongs to you. Here.
1: Oh, gee, these are my flying goggles. Where'd you find them, Ava?
4: Well, Bob, you see, when you blacked out at 40,000 feet, they fell in my lap. I was sitting in back of you on the Greyhound bus.

0: Wherever you buy cigarettes in the USA, you have a treat in store for you. For right next to the tobacco counter, you'll probably see a gaily colored poster of the star of this show, Bob Hope. He's sniffing a pack of Chesterfields and smoking.
1: And I'm saying, how right. They smell milder, they smoke milder. Yes, the posters are lovely, High, but I wish Crosby would stop trying to improve the artwork.
0: Well, what's Bing been doing to the posters?
1: He's been going around nailing signs on them. Wanted, dead or alive.
0: Well, that's interesting. Is he offering a reward?
1: Yes, the first person that apprehends me gets Everett. But, High, while I'm still at large, I'd like to sell the folks some Chesterfields. Friends, that poster you'll see when you buy cigarettes is there to remind you that Chesterfield has, for you, proof of mildness with no unpleasant aftertaste. Now, to prove that for yourself, just make this test.
0: Buy a pack of Chesterfields. Open them. Enjoy that mild, mellow aroma.
1: That's right. Take a good whiff. Milder, isn't it?
0: Yes, Chesterfields have a milder aroma, and that means they smoke milder. Smoke them and check that.
1: And when you finish that milder Chesterfield, notice this because it's important. It leaves no unpleasant aftertaste. So, always buy Chesterfields, the only cigarette that gives you mildness plus no unpleasant aftertaste. Or, to sum it up in a musical capsule...

0: Yeah, I like to put a stack of records down in the evening like this and listen to them. Each one brings back a special memory. And through them all runs the name of Ava. Yes, Ava. The only person in this world I ever loved. Every time my heart beat, it said,
1: Ava. Ava. Ava. Ava. Sam. Ava.
0: Sam was her girlfriend. The one who always answered the phone when I called. Ah, what memory. In the

0: Yes, sir, there's a record that takes me back. It reminds me of how I met Ava. I'll never forget the thrill I got when I noticed there was a new girl in the class. She was pretty. She was awful pretty. I'd seen a lot of pretty girls, but she was the prettiest of them all. In fact, she was so pretty, I walked over to her and said, "You're pretty." "Gee, I'm glad you're in the class. What's your name?"
1: "Ava."
0: Just the sound of her voice made my socks unravel. Because Ava was so beautiful, I might have known trouble was coming. One day at recess, the bully of the school, High Averback, walked up to me and said,
2: "I don't want you carrying Ava's books home anymore, you hear? I'm taking over. From now on, she's my girl."
0: "I don't think you're so tough."
2: "Now? Well, I'll show you. I'll hit you on the end of the nose so hard, you'll feel it within 5 minutes."
3: "Okay, you asked for it. Take that. And that."
0: Maybe I should have waited till he took off his glasses. I won the fight, and right after recess, I said, "Ava."
1: "Yes, Robert."
0: "I changed seats with Willie Jones so I'd have the desk right across from you. Isn't it cozy this way?"
1: "Yes, Robert, but the other pupils are beginning to notice. You shouldn't be sitting next to me."
0: She was right. I shouldn't have been sitting at that desk. After all, I was the teacher. Those were wonderful days for Ava and me.

0: Yeah, that tune reminds me of my first date with her. I remember we went to that little gypsy tea room. I was so in love, I brought home the tea bag as a souvenir. And I pressed it in the family album. Guess I shouldn't have done it because the tea colored everything in the album brown. To this day, my Uncle Julius looks like a soggy Indian. Ava looked gorgeous that day. As she came toward me, she looked at me lovingly and said,
1: "Hello, Robert."
0: When she said my name, my socks unraveled again. This girl was too beautiful. By now, I had so many holes in my argyles, I had to paint my toes with plaid chemtone.
1: Oh, Robert, I think this little tea room is just perfect. The candlelight and the wine, the waiters and the bandanas and earrings. Oh, who's this coming over to our table?
0: Oh, they have a strolling serenader who plays for couples in love. Let's hold hands and listen. Wait a minute, wait a minute. What's that?
2: What's the matter, Jack? Don't you like gypsy music?

0: That's gypsy music?
1: Yeah. I can't make a violin cry, but I can sure make a trombone sweat.
2: Well, we'll have to admit that it's different. But, you know, we'd like something more in the mood of a tea room.
0: Yes, do you happen to know Russian lullaby?
1: Do I? Lay back your ears, Big Daddy. I'll blast it so loud, I'll blow the borscht out from under your boiled potatoes.
0: On second thought, don't bother. You see, we're sort of in love.
2: Yes, if you don't mind, we'd much rather be left alone.
1: In love. Now, ain't that sweet? I'm married, you know. My husband is so cute. He's 3 foot midget.
2: A midget?
1: On account of my husband being a midget. He got a wonderful job at the New Rock Officers Club.
0: Oh, really? Well, I've been there. What does your husband do at the Officers Club?
1: He's economy supervisor.
0: Uh-huh.
1: When you tug on the roller towel, did you notice how hard it is to get it out?
0: Yes, I did.
1: Yeah. Well, my husband's inside holding on.
0: Oh, yes.
1: Well, I gotta be going.
2: Goodbye.
1: Dearie.
2: Yes?
1: I ain't no fortune teller, but I can tell you, you chose the right man.
2: Oh, do you think so?
1: Yes. He's got what every woman wants.
0: Really? What's that?
1: That beak. What a place to hang a wet nylon.
0: Now, wait a minute.

0: Yes, I remember that paper moon. It was in the photographer's gallery where Ava and I had our graduation pictures taken. It was a proud day when those pictures appeared in the high school magazine, except for one thing. The editor of the magazine was cross-eyed. Ava came out the most popular man in the class, and I was chosen the girl who would make the best mother. That night, we met as usual.
1: Well, I got the pictures from the photographer, Robert. Don't we make a handsome couple?
0: Yeah, I wish it'd always be that way. Ava.
1: What?
0: Will you marry me?
1: Oh, Robert, I've waited so long for you to ask me that. Come here and kiss me.
0: That one left me barefooted. I was so happy that night, Ava and I were going to get married and live in a little vine-covered cottage. I had everything figured out. My future was all set. There was only one thing I hadn't reckoned on. Yes, then came the war.

0: gang of mine. I didn't see any of them until that day in Denver. There was a convention in town. The hotel I was at was crowded. I was standing in the lobby when she entered. Ava. She was dressed in a white satin gown with a long train. She was wearing a white veil and carrying a huge bouquet of orange blossoms. A group of laughing friends followed her, tossing handfuls of rice. I ran up to her breathlessly and said, "What's new?"
1: "Why, Robert, I haven't seen you for years. And to think that I'd meet you now when I'm on my honeymoon."
0: "Honeymoon? Who'd you marry?"
1: "Hi, Everbeck."
0: "Hi, Everbeck. How I hated him. He was still the crooked cheat he'd always been. He made his success in the fur business selling mink coats. But they weren't real mink coats. He made them by gluing mice onto a shower curtain."
2: "Oh, Ava, darling, come along."
1: "Well, I have to go now, Robert."
0: "Goodbye, Ava." Oh, I stood there and watched the girl of my dreams walk out of my life. There was only one thing that bothered me. Did a spark of our old love still remain in her heart? Or had she been nice to me just because I was in uniform?
3: "Boy, take these bags up to 987.
0: Yes, sir. Coming, sir.

0: for the memory of Edwards Air Force Base, where jet planes fly through space. The men on wing will help to bring peace to the human race. And we thank you so much. Ladies and gentlemen, you may think that ABC means always by Chesterfield, but confidentially, the AC stands for Army Camps, Air Force Camps, Navy Bases, Marine Camps, where Chesterfields make it possible for us to be these Tuesday nights. Chesterfield picks up the check for these trips, and it's ABC, a big check. But then what's a few thousand dollars to Chesterfield? Just cigarette money. You know... While we're on the subject of money, let's buy Easter seals in Big Lots this year. What a wonderful job those Easter seals do for thousands and thousands of little kids who are crippled. Easter seals look like stamps, and believe me, when you buy Easter seals, you're helping stamp out a lot of pain and suffering and lending a hand to the handicapped. Next Tuesday, we'll be able to be seeing you fellas from another one of Uncle Sam's big camps. Till then, thanks again to Ava Gardner, Connie Haynes, Captain Chuck Yeager, the Woodshedders, and the men of Muroc Air Base, who have the world's biggest job, keeping Uncle Sam's air the way it's kept at your corner service station free. Good night for Chesterfield.
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4: Hey, what are we sleeping up this studio for? Ben Crosby is coming back on the air tonight. Since when do we have to clean up the studio for him? With them baggy pants, he's sleeping in his own studio. What's the matter with you? Ain't you heard? Things are going to be different this year. He bought a belt.

0: and Bing chef, Gary Cooper. And now, fresh from a 3 month vacation, here's Coco's last rose of summer and the first pumpkin of October, Bing Crosby.
1: Well, thank you, Ken. On Halloween, remind me to make some faces at you. You're looking good, though. You look very sharp. Did you have a nice summer?
0: Yep.
1: You go to Lake Tahoe?
0: Nope.
1: Down to Laguna Beach, though?
0: Nope.
1: Just stayed home?
0: Yep.
1: Had a nice rest?
0: Yep.
1: No work?
0: Nope.
1: Well, you've used up all the yups and nopes, and Gary Cooper comes anywhere and anything to say.
0: Sorry about that, Bill. Well, I understand you had a great time hunting up in Canada.
1: You
0: got anything?
1: Get anything. Are you kidding?
0: I'm
1: not kidding. Canada's wind broken running from me with my gun. I got a great, big, giant buck moose. I brought him all the way down from Canada. There he is, standing right over there in the corner.
0: But, Bill, he's alive. Why didn't you shoot him in Canada?
1: Well, I was a guest catcher. I didn't want to make a lot of noise.
0: Oh, good. Sure.
1: But I'll do away with him down here where people know that I'm a tomboy. Ken, I guess it's time to sing the opening number. It's a song called My Heart is a Hobo, and it's from a new Paramount picture, Welcome Strangers.

0: other little musical dance served as an introduction to an old friend of our social contest fans, the very mellow and super talented Miss Peggy Lee.
1: Hi, Lee.
0: Just as bright as a bamboo jukebox. What are you going to sing for this October coming out soiree?
1: It takes a long, long time for the red to be to turn my blues away.
0: Oh, that's bad all over the country, isn't it? Well, I joined John Scott in the Thunderbolts.

0: Just like the record, Ronnie. You're singing better and better every year. At least I could say the same for myself.
1: You have no idea how thrilled I am.
0: Well, it was just a little compliment. I'm full of it. I mean full of them.
1: Oh, what I really meant, Ben, is that I'm thrilled that Joe Cooper's going to be on the program tonight. You know, I just love this tall, lean man.
0: Think you hold still for a little medium round job?
1: Not with a tall, lean one available.
0: Well, Peggy, I think it'd be better if you met Gary later. He's such a very style sort of fellow, doesn't talk very much. As a matter of fact, he's pretty bashful.
1: You mean, you want me to leave, Ben?
0: No. Let's go up and hide behind the moose. Coop loves animals, and that'll put you in the solid room. Now, ladies and gentlemen, please turn up the speakers of your radios just a little, because here comes a low-voiced gentleman, the pride of Helena, Montana, Gary Cooper.
2: Hi, Ben. It's sure is great to be around the opening program. First off, I want to wish you the best of luck for the new season. I know you're going to do a great job. And when you're not good, I'll help you get hollow. Call me any time, Ben, and I'm always ready when I come on.
0: Well, Cooper!
2: Wait, I got more. I want to tell you that I'm from Tickle Head, and you know, being the first guest, you're afraid you're looking great. How are you feeling?
0: Well, that's great.
2: It's been beautiful up there.
0: A lot of
2: fishing. It's always
0: this.
2: It's time
0: you're
2: so doggone, I wish
0: I'd been with you. Well, Coop just really knocked me out. I've known you for 20 years. I've never heard you say that much in the entire 20 years.
2: Yeah.
0: You've always been the kind of fellow who says two or three words and chops it up as a conversation, and now all of a sudden you
2: boss
0: them out.
2: This morning I wrote my barber right out of the shop with McCarry.
0: This is really remarkable, Coop. Is the word gotten around Hollywood that she's talking your silence?
2: Sure, Lee McCarry just signed me up. I'm going to make a talking picture.
0: Talking, huh?
2: Stop those
0: journeys you've been making.
2: It's amazing. I can't believe that you standing here popping off like this.
0: You ain't heard nothing yet. Say, do you want to hear me recite the preamble to the Constitution, the Bill of Rights, the Declaration of Independence?
2: Or how about Washington's farewell address to his troops?
0: Okay, let's hear that.
2: All right. Washington's farewell address to his troops. Go on, man.
0: Stuff,
2: hey,
0: some more stuff?
2: Well, this talking is new to me. I got to take a breather.
0: Well, I tell you, why don't you go and sit down, Gary? You know everybody here, don't you? There's Ken Carpenter standing behind the piano. That's Peggy Lou standing behind the moose. And that's John Scott Carter standing behind the Scott Carter.
2: Well, I'll see you later, Ben.
0: Okay, Gary. You know, folks, a lot of great things come out this summer while I was dogging it up in the hills. And I got to burn because I blew them, and I decided to do a medley of three of the big ones on my first shot this season. Down if you're ready with the down beat.

0: Okay, well, nice pretty thing.
1: Thanks, Scoop. By the way, how are you doing on your new picture with McCary over there? Is it another Western?
0: Nope, it's an Eastern.
1: An Eastern, huh?
0: Yeah, it's so okay. Soon you put a necktie on me, and I stood in one spot for 4 hours. I thought I was tied up.
1: Well, I don't blame you talking that necktie around you out in the morning like that. You're doing a dress-up picture, huh? Aren't you going to make any more Western?
0: Maybe not, Ben, unless you can help me out.
1: What do you want me to do? Gnaw your necktie off?
0: No, I mean that. You see, Ben, in the old days, you could make a good Western with just a cowboy, a horse, and a girl, and a pair of bow legs. Preferably one of the cowboys.
1: Well, I got it. I got just the legs you're looking for, too.
0: Well, I got the legs. I need you for singing. The Western nowadays is more living than ranching.
1: Sure, right. I saw a Western the other day, and a rancher was pushing hay with a pruning fork.
0: Yeah, I saw that picture.
1: You did?
0: Yeah, but the guy wasn't pushing hay.
1: Well, he's pushing something, or I don't know what it was. You're right, though, Jerry. Westerns nowadays are nothing but hoof beats except the music.
0: Yeah, well, there's more cowboys and musicians in them than musicians.
1: You know, when a chef leaves the parka, he don't wear a pickgun anymore. He wears the baton.
0: Yeah. You know, in my last picture, my horse rooted in the water himself and kept through it, tried to sign him up for Rippling River.
1: Yeah, no. You're so right. You know, the downbeat has replaced his robot catalog on the rancher's fine line.
0: See, when a rancher brags about his longhorns, it means his trombone player.
1: Sure does. I'll tell you what, let's you and Peggy Lee try one of these newfangled westerns right now. The scene opens with High Pocket Scooper and Creep Along Crosby riding through the sagebrush on the outskirts of Tuscarora, Nevada. Oh, give me a mansion where we don't do no ranching, where the DJ and the tender to play.
0: How little to play.
1: Well, seldom you hear someone roping a kiss, as the dance floor is crowded all day.
0: It's all day.
1: Mansion on the range, where the bunkhouse is lined with guitars.
0: Please, please, please, please.

0: Sure feels great to be back in the saddle again.
1: Sure does.
2: What's that you got rigged up on your horse's neck? A windshield?
0: Nope, the music rack.
2: Well, I ought to be riding Mamoose. He's got a built-in music rack, doesn't he?
0: Hey, you better get him a car than Mamoose. Moose listens to him.
2: Oh, I love these wide-open spaces. Just smell that air.
0: That air what?
2: That air's joke. Hey, look. Look over yonder.
0: Over which yonder?
2: Over yonder, yonder. What is that?
0: Why, it's a gal.
2: How do you know it's a gal?
0: Because I seed one once in Bud City.
2: You sure got a good memory, Pard.
0: Ain't you never seen a gal before?
2: Why, sure I have. My ma was a gal. It wasn't my pa, I know.
0: Well, it must have been your ma. I know your pa.
2: Say that gal. Coming toward us. How do you talk to a gal?
0: Well, I guess you talk to a gal like any silly, just say, gee and haw to her.
3: Hi, boy.
0: Oh. Gee.
2: Well, now, what kind of horse is that you're riding?
3: There's no horse. It's a bicycle.
0: But it's only got one pedal. What's the idea?
3: I ride side saddle.
2: Side saddle, huh? Side saddle two, your hair is blonde, the
0: sky
2: is blue.
0: We both like to quite a few.
3: Side saddle two.
2: My name ain't Sue, it's Ted.
0: Side saddle Ted.
2: Your blue jeans ain't just so trim. I wonder how they look on him.
3: Boy, listen to me. How would you like a job?
2: Side saddle John.
0: Well,
3: I'm in desperate need of some
0: hands
3: over at my ranch.
0: Yeah?
3: My ranch.
0: For
3: organizing the party.
0: Well, without meaning to brag, ma'am, I'd like to say that we're the toughest
2: hombres
0: in these parts.
2: Well, ma'am, we're tougher than the sons of the pioneers, and I include the Ranger.
0: Yes, sir. I'll be right over with you, ma'am.
3: No, you're going ahead, and I'll join you. I just did my wash and I got to hang it up to dry.
0: Ah, when the boomer is on the ferry.
3: Howdy, boys. Ready to go to work?
4: Oh, there, Miss Peggy.
2: I thought you had some laundry to hang out. How come you got here to clean?
3: Well, I got them quick drying boomers. Oh.
2: Wrong emphasis. Quick drying boomers.
0: What can a handful of cowpokes do about a Chinook when them starts coming straight down and nothing nobody can do?
2: Oh, yes, there is, baby. That's how it is. Why, well, Thomas, this ranch is full of gopher holes. When that wind comes blowing down the canyon across them holes, it plays the prairie like a piccolo. Well, that's what I call a compliment. What wind is the big wind play when it rips across them gopher holes?
3: Well, Ranch Grande,
2: we're in luck. That's the best thing my partner Low Note Cooper does.
0: Yep. Well, let's hit it. Here's the wind. Let's hit it.

0: has about wrapped up the first book of Follies for the season. I want to thank all the Crosbys and anyone else in the country who has tuned in. We shall be back in the same slot next week, and our guest will be that well-dressed man, Jimmy Durante.
1: Hey, he got here early.
0: That's the most, Scoop. And incidentally, I want to thank you very much for handling me tonight.
1: Oh, I sure enjoyed the game, by the way. I wonder if it'd be all right to mention that my new picture opens in Pittsburgh this week. It's a specialty to mail production entitled The Unconquered.
0: Oh, that hollow mercy that The Unconquered could open in Pittsburgh, the home of the pilot. Did you arrange it that way, this hollow jest? It's our sardonic gesture that you put away. We'll get him next year, though, Scoop. You wait. Good night.
1: Good night, Ben. Good night, folks.
0: Good night, folks.
2: Produced in Transcribed in Hollywood by Bill Morrow and Murdo McKenzie. 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
13: Hello, Cheeky.
10: Hello, Cheeky.
14: As most of you may remember, Araminta is convalescing in the Harpenden Hilton after a phantom pregnancy.
10: Serves her right for doing rude things with a phantom.
15: Shut up!
14: Rufus and Dorinda have hired a rowing boat and are touring the canals of Britain, water skiing very slowly. Max has left Jennifer after discovering that she has been unfaithful to him one afternoon with the whole of League Division 4.
16: John, what on earth are you talking about?
14: What? I've tumbled. That's how you do it. You pretend you've got a plot going, and then they tune in next week to see what's happened.
16: Who do?
14: Those two people we met in the pub.
16: That was Tim and Dennis. They have to be here anyway.
14: What for?
10: I heard that. I'll have you know that I'm an artiste, vocalist, raconteur...
16: And friend of the producer.
10: And friend of the producer. No, I'm not. Well, I suppose... No, I'm not. Well, when you say friend... Daddy, would you say I was a friend of yours?
16: There, you see, he's nodding very violently. Oh, he's stopped.
10: Why?
16: His head's fallen off.
17: Here! Want to buy a vest with a picture of the Queen on?
10: No.
17: Oh. Want to buy a pair of underpants with Mark Phillips on?
16: No.
17: Rupture appliance with Edward Heath on?
10: No.
17: Edward Heath with a rupture appliance on.
16: No, get out.
17: Want to buy a door with an imprint of my nose on?
16: No! Who was that?
10: I've no idea, but I've a horrible feeling he may be back. Barry?
16: Yes?
10: Have we got time for a meanwhile?
16: There's always time for a meanwhile, young sir.
10: Oh.
16: Meanwhile on a desert island right under the coconuts.
18: Friday?
16: Yes, Mr. Crusoe.
18: I've had an idea. If we cut down those palm trees, we could use the trunk for the walls, the leaves for a roof, and we could build a house.
16: Yes, Mr. Crusoe.
18: And when it's finished, Friday?
16: Yes, Mr. Crusoe.
18: I don't want you moving in next door.
16: Oh.
17: Here, here. Do you want to buy a Robinson Crusoe meanwhile?
16: You're too late. We've just done one.
17: Oh, this is a reconditioned one. Listen.
16: Meanwhile, on a desert island, right under the coconuts...
18: We've already done that one.
17: Wait.
18: Friday, these are things I saved from ship. Gun, knife, tinderbox.
16: Gun, knife, tinderbox. What in big black box, Mr. Crusoe?
18: My 8 gramophone records in case Roy Plumley turns up.
14: Damn those seagulls. Well, our castaway this week has presented us with a bit of a problem as he's chosen 8 records by Marcel Marceau. So over to Barry Cryer at the news desk.
16: A representative from Bimpo saw the Prime Minister at Downing Street this morning. So convincing was he that the Prime Minister granted them a substantial pay rise before he realised that Bimpo was a furniture polish. I shall now put on a funny hat and sing the weather forecast.
18: Over my dead body.
16: As you wish. Rain in high places and fog over Scotland. Sun in the south will make England a hot land. Oh!
14: Sorry about that, just one of those things. It's very rare that a newscaster sings.
18: When they start that, all that singing, I could get so mad. So I think of a few of my favourite things.
1: That's quite enough of that. Dennis King here, hi fans. In answer to Mrs. Thrush of Barnsley, I'm tall, dark and handsome. And in answer to Ethel Smalls of Whaley Bridge, anytime you like, darling.
17: Get off!
11: It's your loss, Bubbles. When I'm an international star, I won't buy you a cheese roll.
16: Oh. Home hints for the handyman. Oh, I think we're about due for number 3 again.
18: How to clear a drain.
14: Give us an alibi for the night of the crime.
19: Do you want another one, Glad?
17: Yes, Ada, I'll have another one.
19: Right, then. Let's have another gin each and go up the road and kick her corgis.
17: All right.
16: That was an excerpt from The Merry Wives of Windsor.
14: And now we take you live to the annual meeting of the British Dramatists Guild.
20: Gentlemen, and it should not be in the shoe cupboard. That's easier said than done. I'll have one without onions. And then the 12:45 from Waterloo and raspberry jam.
14: I knew it was a mistake electing Harold Pinter chairman.
16: That was a literary joke. And for those of you who don't like that sort of thing, here's a visual joke. They're not much fun on radio, are they?
14: And I'll tell you something else that's not much fun on radio, but a lot of fun on the couch.
16: Hello?
21: Hello, BBC Censor here. It sounds to me as if you're trying to do a double entendre.
16: Us? Never!
21: Well, I'm telling you, if you try to do a smutty joke on radio, I will have it off. I'll cut it off. No, I'll take it out and show it to the Director General. No. I'd like to take this opportunity of handing in my resignation. Hello, Cheeky. Have you heard the one about the sailor and the nun?
16: Get off.
17: Here, do you want to buy a green plastic raincoat?
18: What on earth for?
17: Well, the weather forecast says green plastic rain.
18: If you don't get out, I shall have you thrown out.
17: Hold on, Chuckles. I'm not without influence, you know.
18: What do you mean?
17: Do you know the Marquis of Exeter?
18: Yes.
17: I got the bed sitter over the public bar.
18: Get out. And now, Science Corner. This week, Remington Sock interviews a man who is trying to teach a cod to whistle God Save the King.
14: Well, it's Mr. South, isn't it?
16: If you like.
14: Well, now, how far have you got with your experiment?
0: Well, to be honest, not very far, but I have taught the band of the Coldstream Guards to swim underwater.
14: Is this of any real value?
0: To that, I must give a qualified yes. It is of value if you're a Coldstream Guard who wishes to swim underwater. However, if you are a Grenadier Guard who wishes to juggle with Indian clubs, it is of no value at all. However, if you are a haddock who wishes to juggle with Indian clubs, you are a loony fish and should see a psychiatrist.
18: Meanwhile, in a psychiatrist's office, just to the right of his diploma.
14: Come in.
18: Good morning, I am a haddock. Sorry about that, just dropped my clubs.
14: Get out of here, you're wasting my time. Next patient, please. Good afternoon, madam. What is your problem?
2: I'm a brass band, I'm a harpsichord, I'm a clarinet.
14: This could be a difficult one. Stop being a sousaphone and get onto the couch. Now I'm going to apply shock treatment. I want you to lie still and listen to this little-known recording of Lionel Blair singing, "I won't dance, but I'll do anything else for a free plug."

0: Now, here is that celebrated actress, Miss Anna Dean, with an extract from her performance as Miranda in The Tempest.
1: A borrowed slave, which any print of goodness wilt not take, being capable of all ill, I pitied thee, took pains to make thee speak, taught thee each hour one thing or other.
2: Quite a nice actress, but why does she talk so quickly?
0: Well, you know what they say. All together, boys.
3: Nothing acts faster than Anna Dean.
4: I wrote that, you know. It was a Dennis King original.
5: Yes, well, now we'll be...
4: Autographed copies of that joke may be had by any young lady who sends me a £5 note and a photograph of her stocking tops.
5: Get off.
4: There's plenty more where that came from.
5: Don't you threaten us, young man.
0: The Hello Cheeky Dramatic Society, in conjunction with Darrell F. Schwartz Clothing Manufacturers, are presenting a serialization in 13 episodes of John Buchan's immortal story, The 39 Steps. Episode 1. Tune in next week for episode 2. Here, to tantalize you, is a preview.
5: Meanwhile, in a cafe in Leeds, well clear of Norman Hunter.
6: Morning, love. What can I do for you?
2: Oh, give me 2 runny eggs, bit of burnt toast, cup of cold tea, and then stand here and nag me. I'm homesick.
5: That was the wickedest impression of Prince Philip I've ever heard. Oh, honestly. Oh.
2: What a vile thing to say. You know that wasn't meant to be him. I know what you're trying to do. You're trying to cause trouble at the palace.
5: No need. Malcolm Allison's doing very well on his own.
0: I enjoy watching Crystal Palace.
5: Really?
0: Yeah, it makes a change from football.

0: Inside Showbiz, in which we bring you the stories behind the tinsel and glamour of the world of entertainment.
1: David McCallum, star of Colditz, was ordered to rest from the series recently when his wife found him tunnelling to the pub.
2: This month, Liza Minnelli started shooting scenes for her new film on location in Pisa. That's Pisa with an S, not Pisa with a Z, because Pisa with an S...
0: Shovel Films today announced their new project, the Max Bygraves story, the life story of a man of wit, talent and charm. A nationwide search is in progress to find an actor who can play the part.
1: It was rumoured today that ITV personality Russell Harty may be moving to the BBC in his capacity as a producer. Programmes likely to come under his control include Zod Kurz, Bear Lou at Lurge and Sifly Sifly Tiskfast.
2: It was also announced this week that Peter Sellers will be married again next Thursday. At the ceremony, Mr. Sellers will be playing the bride, the vicar, two of the bridesmaids and the wedding march. The part of Mr. Sellers will be played by six other actors.
0: That's all from Inside Showbiz this week. Next week, Jess Yates will be talking on heaven and the changes I'll make when I'm in charge.
1: We've had several phone calls from people who say they've never heard Russell Harty. We don't object to you phoning, but don't sound so pleased about it. Thank you.
0: Meanwhile, in a fairground in the shade of the fat lady...
3: Good heavens, Gypsy Rose Kissinger. Why, pray, is your hand bandaged?
4: I let this man cross my palm with silver, and he was the Lone Ranger.
0: Oh, that's not nice.
1: What isn't?
0: Item in the paper here about an outing of retired shoemakers.
1: What's wrong with that?
0: Well, the headline says a load of old cobblers.
5: The train now standing on platform heels is a poof.
4: Kitty, you beg, sir?
0: Why not? Edith, get on the porter's back.
1: And they were never seen again.
0: But over in the buffet...
1: Excuse me, love, are these pork pies fresh?
4: I don't know, I've only been here a year.
0: Would you believe it? The Chegars, a nomadic tribe in the Sahara, are forbidden by their religion to drink in any form. Hence the expression, Chegars can't be boozers.
4: Doctor,
1: make up your mind. Which one of us do you want?
4: The one on the right.
1: My right or your right?
4: My right.
1: Oh, very well, that's me. What do you want?
4: Could I have a word with your friend?
0: What is it?
4: I've got this pain.
0: Where is it?
4: In a window in the front room. It's cracked.
0: You don't want a doctor, you want a glazier.
4: Isn't that what ladies use to hold up their...
0: No. It's a man who mends windows.
4: Oh, I went to one of them. He gave me two aspirins. So I tried our local builder.
0: What happened?
4: I found him guilty and sentenced him to 3 years.
0: What had he done?
4: Broken my window.
0: I'm worried about you. You ought to see a doctor.
4: All right, could I have a word with your friend?
1: Hello, I'm the doctor you met earlier.
4: How much do you charge to mend a window?
1: Is it private or national health?
4: Now, let's get one thing straight. Are you prepared to treat me?
1: Yes.
4: Thank you, I'll have a large gin. Meanwhile, in World War II, second turning on the left...
6: All right, Scottish Schweinhund! You will give me the information I require.
7: I'll give you my name, rank, and number, and nothing else.
6: We shall see. First, the name of your commanding officer. Next, the whereabouts of your regiment. Your regimental orders for this morning. And stop hitting me when I'm talking to you.
0: We interrupt this rubbish to bring you some more rubbish. In a statement today, Sir Harvey Lint, Under-Secretary for Y-Fronts, said...
8: I'll take a size larger, please!
2: Meanwhile, in Petticoat Lane, just above the hem...
9: Magic gloves, improve your intelligence, get your magic gloves.
1: I say, do these gloves really improve your intelligence?
9: Yes, Gov, only a pound a pair.
1: I'll take them.
9: Thank you, Gov.
1: Just a minute. These are both for left hands.
9: You see, they're working already.
1: Meanwhile, further down the lane.
4: Newspaper seller killer strikes again. Newspaper seller killer strikes again. Newspaper seller...
1: And even further down the lane. Here you are, ladies. Here you are. 42-piece dinner service. Absolutely genuine Dresden china. I'm not asking 10 quid. I'm not asking 5 quid. I'm not asking 3 quid.
10: Why are you asking?
1: 250 quid.
2: Barry? Neil? Barry? Put your hands together. Barry? Pray.
1: Barry? What's going on?
9: I'm taking holy orders.
1: Well, I'm taking last orders.
9: Mine's a light.
2: Well, throw a bucket of water over it.
11: Life with Katie.
12: Philip arrived home unexpectedly at 3 o'clock the other morning with 28 friends wanting a meal. So I went straight to the kitchen, popped a pound of mince and a beef cube into a saucepan and smashed the Burke over the head with it.
13: Shrimp boats are a-coming, their sails are in sight. Shrimp boats are a-coming, there's dancing tonight.
2: But who wants to dance with a shrimp?
9: True.
2: Home hints for the handyman, number III. How to force rhubarb.
9: Twist its arm.
14: Here, want to buy a book by Robert Browning?
1: No.
14: What about one by Elizabeth Barrett Browning?
1: No.
14: What about a tin of gravy Browning?
1: Get out! Wait a minute, we do want some gravy Browning.
9: What for?
1: Philip's arrived unexpectedly with the 28 friends. Philip, darling.
9: Yes, Katie. Stop hitting me with that bloody sauce bag.
12: Well, why have you brought 28 friends home, then?
9: They're not friends, dear. They're a group of Welsh singers called Harry Secombe. They're here to give us a little number entitled We'll Keep a Welcome in the Hillside and Lock Blodwyn in the Kitchen.
15: Dear Mr. Psychiatrist, please let me explain. I've got one little problem

0: dear, oh dear, oh dear. Is that all you get for your license money nowadays? I can remember when you used to get Max Jaffa, Henry Hall and Joe Loss all playing at the same time and still get changed from a shilling.
1: Before we go on, I've got a letter here from a fan. Can I read it?
0: If your work on the script is anything to go by, I doubt if you can.
2: Barry, that is very unfair and inaccurate. Tim, I think you do wonders with the script, and can you lend me 4 quid?
1: Please, please. Dear Hello Cheeky, I am a great fan of your programme and would not miss it, especially the exchanges of witty badge between John Cleese and Stewpot. Stupid cow. I also quite like Barry Croker and John Jumping. But I am not too keen on the little puff. I'm not reading any more of this. I'm not reading it.
0: Give it here. I was wondering if 1 week you could make your little dramatic piece at the end of the programme about escaping from prison, because this would be of great interest to my husband as he teaches music and movement in several Hertfordshire schools. Thanking you, and love to Monty Parthenon, and all of you on the David Hemery Show. Yours, Elsie Biddulph.
2: The woman's an idiot.
0: P.S. No, I'm not.
2: All right, then. We present a story of some great escapes from British prisons and how they failed, entitled Some Great Escapes from British Prisons and How They Failed. Well, that's a snappy title. Who thought that one?
0: Shut up. Our story starts in Number 3 Court. Lord Chief Justice Littleways summing up.
3: 30, 40, makes 70. But I digress. You men have been found guilty of several despicable crimes against society. The stealing of the motor car and the contents therein I can attribute to your unfortunate childhood, and the kicking of the traffic warden to death was doubtless caused due to pressures of modern society. But tearing up the parking ticket and throwing it all over the street I find completely unforgivable. You will all go to prison for 142 years.
4: We can't do all that.
3: Well, do as much as you can. And remove those musicians from the public gallery. Take the prisoners away and clear the floor for a Evelita.
5: Now, listen, I am the governor of this this prison, and as long as you're here, why don't you sit down and have a nice... No, no. Now, the security here is of a very, very, very, very high standard, and, oh, they've gone. Sound the alarm, they've escaped.
4: We're behind you.
5: Oh! Well, you escaped from in front of me. Anyway, have a nice... No. I've sent for you... who are you, by the way?
4: Nice our chance. Yeah. We're the Beverly Sisters, Governor. And we've just done a concert with your lads.
6: Yeah.
5: Are you sure? You're younger than I remember you.
4: Yeah. Yeah, honest, listen. Sisters, sisters... There were never such devotees.
5: Oh, yes, yes. What was the other one you used to do?
4: Oh,
6: give me the moon.
5: Oh, my river. That's the one. What can I do for you, ladies?
4: Could you give us a lift down a station?
5: Certainly. Follow me.
4: Thank you, darling. Ta-ra.
6: Ta-ra.
5: Just a moment. They were lying. The Beverly Sisters were all blonde, and come to think of it, only one of them had a beard. Good Lord. Constable!
7: Here is the news. The three notorious ticket tearers who escaped from Weird Ways prison last week were recaptured today. They were attempting to steal some stockings from a lingerie shop wearing pound notes over their faces.
3: You have further compounded your felonies, and I therefore sentence you to another 142 years to be served in the maximum security wing. Before I finally send you down, there is one more thing I have to say.
4: What's that?
3: Give us a chorus of Mockingbird Hill.
8: You find this a bit tougher than Weird Ways, Lance. Walls of the cells are 6 feet thick and the doors are solid steel. See how you like that.
9: What do you think of that?
4: Here, that's dead good. But shouldn't you be out here and us in there?
9: Oh, I'm a silly little warder.
10: And completed their escape by vaulting over the prison wall using a pole. The pole, Jan Kutz, was taken to hospital suffering from a headache. Here is a late item that has just been handed to me. The three prisoners who escaped today were recaptured when they attempted to hold up a rent collector with a sawn-off shotgun. The police arrested them without incident as they had sawn off the wrong end. They are now in the cells at the Old Bailey awaiting sentence.
4: Here, Harry, this is getting dodgy. We're already up for 284 years. This time it could be life.
11: Don't worry, lads. I've had a tip-off. Mr. Big, the master criminal of Great Britain, has prepared the perfect escape plan for us.
10: The hoodlums followed the instructions to the letter, and that night found themselves spirited out of their cell and away in a fast car to the place where the final phase of the plan would be put into operation. Could it be the perfect escape?
12: Sisters, sisters, there was never such a perfect sisters.
13: That was truly wonderful, friends, and I'd like to put you all under an exclusive contract to me.
10: It worked. They were never heard of again.
14: Good night, Cheeky. Goodbye, Cheeky.
2: 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Music by the Dennis King Trio. And the program was produced...

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0: It's filthy.
1: Dad! 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
2: Not here again. 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Front door open. The whole place exposed to any passing pilferer. Somebody could back a lorry in here and pilfer the whole lot.
1: Dad!
2: It's no good. You can't say anything to him these days. I suppose he's sulking again.
0: I'm not wanted. I'll be better off out of it.
2: I'll be glad when he's gone.
3: Well, he might have left a bit of tea on.

my God. What am I going to do? Kiss of life. First aid book. Electric shock. 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

0: partial respiration. 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Who the hell's the diaphragm? Oh, Dad! Dad! Oh, please, make it wake up. Please don't let him snuff it. Oh, the disgrace. The inquest. Oh, my God. The inquest.
1: Can you think of anything that might have driven him to this extreme act? Was he upset?
0: Yes.
1: Why?
0: We had a row.
1: Did you?
0: Yes, but we always has rows.
1: What did you say to him?
0: Nothing. Nothing. I never said anything to him.
1: Oh, come, come, Mr. Steptoe. You can't expect the court to believe that. What did you say?
0: Wake up, Dad. Wake up. Well, you should have heard some of the things he said to me.
1: Well, I'm inquiring into his death, not yours. You had a quarrel. What did you say?
0: I said, you've outlived your usefulness. And you're nothing but an old ponce. I'd be better off without you. I didn't mean it like that, Dad. What have I done? I drove him to it. Oh, Dad, wake up, please. Oh, he's alive. Thank you, thank you. Oh, Dad, it's all right. It's me. Harold.
2: Get off me, back. You're hurting me, great freak.
0: Oh, yes, yes. He's all right. Dad, I'm sorry. Try to forgive me. I'll be a good son to you in future. I promise you, please. Come on, Dad. You're all right now. Look, I know I said it, but why did you have to come and do it? Why, Dad? Why?
2: Why what?
0: Why, stick your head in the gas oven.
2: See what I was doing. Filthy in there. Grease and instinct hadn't been cleaned out for years.
0: Cleaning it out?
2: Yeah, what do you think I was doing? You was cleaning the oven out. What you said? You rotten, sadistic little swine.
0: You done that on purpose. You knew I was coming home, and you deliberately simulated death in order to make me think you'd done yourself in.
2: Yeah, don't be daft. I've got better things to do than play games with you. What do I want to do myself in for?
0: To make me feel rotten for what I said to you this morning and make a right burk of myself like I did.
2: Yeah, you did, didn't you? Properly put the wind up you, didn't I? Oh, Anne, forgive me. I'll be a good son.
0: Well, it won't happen a second time, I can tell you. If I catches you like that again, I shall stuff your feet in and shut the oven door as well.
2: You wouldn't have the nerve. You won't come into the kitchen when I'm boiling winkles. I wonder, as a matter of interest, when you come into the kitchen and found me laying there and thought I'd done myself in, I wonder, who were you most sorry for? Me or you?
0: Look, I'm warning you. I'm not going to put up with this emotional blackmail any longer. You can cry wolf too often, you know.
2: What do you mean?
0: I'm saying no more. Just remember the story of the little boy who stuffed his finger up the dike. You think about it. That's all.
2: What have you got there?
0: What's it look like?
2: Radiators.
3: Perhaps that's what they are then.
2: Well, are they then?
0: Of course they are.
2: Oh, they're all right. Nice lot of scrap there. Yeah, get a good few quid on them.
0: Well, that ain't nothing on them. There's a complete central heating system here. There's 6 radiators, pipes, furnace, not water tank.
2: Well, if you're not going to flog them, what are you going to do with them?
0: I'm going to install them.
2: Install where?
0: Round the hearth. I'm going to encircle him with radiators.
2: And the arse, of course. Where do you think I'm going to install them? In our house, central heating.
0: Yeah.
2: Oh, that's a good idea. I've always wanted to live in a house with central heating.
0: Yeah, I know you have. That's why your rotten son, who can't wait for you to pop off, who hasn't got a good word to say for you, has paid for these out of his own pocket. In order that you might have a bit of heat in the house during the winter months, in order that your arthritis may have a bit of a chance.
2: It was a kind thought, Harold.
0: Come on now.

0: very kind of you, Harold.
1: No, I don't mind.
0: Harold, I'm sorry for what happened. I didn't mean to frighten you.
1: I saw what.
0: It's nice to know you was worried about me.
1: Oh, what?
0: I appreciate that.
1: Blood's thicker than water.
0: Oh, I'd like you to know that in spite of all our little differences, I have nothing but the highest regard for you, both as a son and as a man.
1: Oh, thank you, Dad.
0: Now, who'll we get to put them in?
2: Oh, I'll put them in, Dad, otherwise they'll be too expensive.
0: You?
2: Yeah.
0: A great useless article like you. You couldn't put them in, you can't knock a nail at a wall.
1: Thank you very much. So much for the profound respect. That's who went for Burton, didn't it?
0: I don't mean you're useless, Harold, but it's a skilled job. It's a plumber. You aren't a plumber.
2: Well, if I can't connect up a simple plug to a simple radiator, I might as well simply turn it in. Would you excuse me a moment?
0: Oh, yes.
2: That's a do very nicely under the window. That's where the greatest heat loss occurs, of course. Oh, I know what I'm talking about. Now, all I've got to do is measure up the room to find out the cubic capacity in order to work out my BTU.
0: You what?
2: My BT British Thermal Units. See, each room has to have so many BTUs so as to establish a constant heat level.
0: Oh, you've been going into it then?
2: Oh, yes. I called in and got some pamphlets. Hi, it's very simple, Dad. By the end of the week, I'll have this place looking like a gas board advert. That with snow 2 feet thick outside, and we'll be sitting here in our continental briefs, sipping our ice, frosted double-strength export lagers, sweating like pigs. I tell you now, I'll have this house hotter than a Beetle Zero.
0: Yes.

0: very nice. Appetizing. Oh, yes, perfect. It's coming along, isn't it? Once you realize that by installing central heating, we've added £1,000 to the value of this property.
1: Well, it looks very dodgy to me. I've seen central heating me time, but never a mess like this. You're only supposed to see the radiators, not the pipes. They're supposed to be under the floorboards.
0: But we haven't got floorboards, have we? We have got a concrete floor, haven't we? And I'm not digging that up. In any case, we're exposed piping the greater the heating surface we have, haven't we?
1: It looks horrible.
0: I'm not unaware of the sense of intrusion it brings into the overall decor. But sometimes you must sacrifice your artistic sensitivities for the privilege of not having to stick your feet in the oven before you go out in the morning.
1: Look at that. What's that doing stuck out there?
0: Well, I've got a smaller one, have I? You can dodge past that, can't you? And what is the matter with you? You are looking for snags, aren't you?
1: Oh, that's good. Brilliant piece of planning, that. What gave you that idea? Very novel. I couldn't have thought of that myself.
0: Oh. Hmm. I could have sworn that door opened the other way.
1: Yeah, you great puddin'. You've lived all your life in this house and you can't remember which way the doors open.
0: All doors opens inwards. Only cupboard doors opens outwards.
1: This one opens outwards.
0: Well, it shouldn't.
1: Well, it does.
0: Well, it's ridiculous. I've never seen a door that opens outwards, not even on the pictures. I mean, when that bloke charges the door with his shoulder, it opens inwards. Because there's the other bloke on the other side with a gun. He's got to go against the wall. And when that copper kicks the door in, it's inwards. Yeah, it's always inwards. Otherwise, he'd break his bleeding leg. Well, it's no problem. Half inch clearance. I'll chop 3.5 inches off the bottom of the door and it'll open over top of it.
1: Oh, brilliant. And we'll have a force nightingale hurtling around my legs while I'm cooking.
0: Oh, no, we won't. Because any draft coming in under the door has to cut over the top of the heated pipe. Now we'll have warm air entering the room, won't we? And warm air rises, doesn't it? It's perfect. A couple of minutes with a saw, we'll have air conditioning as well. I think I'll patent that. I bet nobody's ever thought of that. That's where you need it, mate. Up there. Come on, let's do the bedrooms.
1: I'll get a man in just to look at what you've done, make sure it's all right.
0: You are beginning to annoy me, Father. You're casting aspersions on my ability, aren't
1: I'm not, Harold, really.
0: Oh, yes, you are. You're trying to undermine my confidence, aren't you? It's always been the same, ever since I was a kid. When I bring my drawings home, I never got a word of praise from you. What would you do? You'd alter them.
2: I've never seen an animal with five legs before. She's made of the sky big green.
1: Well, I was only trying to show you the correct way.
0: Well, that's ways of showing people, especially kids. You does it by example, not by humiliating them. That's why I am the way I am now. Unsure of myself. But you're not going to do it with this. This is going to be all my work. Now, I don't want to hear any more about bringing a man in.
1: Yeah. Up your pipe.
0: What did you say?
1: I said I was bringing up the pipe.
0: Now, where do you want your radiator?
1: Under the bed.
0: Under the bed?
1: I love hot beds.
0: Well, why stop there? I mean, it's a double bed. Why not have it with you? Come on, which side do you sleep on? Hey, which side? Passwords, I'll cut hole in the bed for the mattress.
1: I'm not having that in the bed with me.
0: Why not? What's wrong with it? It'd be like having a permanently built-in warming pan.
1: It's too dangerous.
0: Yeah, perhaps you're right. You get those scrawny little knees of yours stuck in the gaps of the radiator. We'd have a very difficult job explaining that away to the fire brigade.
3: Yeah, look very kinky.
0: Here. Mrs. Olive. I got an idea. Let's do away with the radiators altogether. I'll connect up the pipe to your bed, and then you'll have hot water flowing all round you.
1: That's a good idea. Will it work?
0: Of course it won't work, you stupid twit.
1: Why not?
0: Well, because... It's a question. You've got a brass bedstead. Yeah, on the other hand, for the simple reason, you've... Well, take the rise and the fall. Then it's the pump. It might work. Yeah, let's give that a try. Look, we take this pipe here, run it straight up the wall, bring that across the ceiling, and straight down into here. Yeah, we connect it up to that. Yeah. Right, now, we connect the pipe from there into this. Now, the hot water goes down here, along the bed of it, goes up and down, up and down, up and down, goes along the side of the bed, and it comes out here. That's it. We connect up a bit of pipe to this, and now runs it right along the wall. Now, it's got to go through my bedroom, round about here.
3: Pass me the hammer and chisel, would you?
0: What a pity I got a wooden bed.
1: Well, there's lots of brass bedsteads out in the yard. You wouldn't have them in the house before. You said you wanted a Scandinavian room.
0: Yes, that's true. So I could always use one of the smaller radiators and box it in with a little mess grill. I don't think that'll impinge on the overall ambiance. Did you know that this wall was only half an inch thick?
1: Yes.
0: Then why didn't you tell me?
1: I forgot. Oh, built years ago, that was. It used to be all one room. Your grandfather did it just after I was born. I was number 10, see? He took one look at me and he said to your grandfather, "That's it, all right, no more." Bunged up the partition and they never met again except at dinner time. You never knew your grandfather, did you?
0: No.
1: Ah, that's right. He died just after you was born. Work poisoning. Oh, he couldn't half put the works away. He reckoned he got his teeth in a bad one. Now, without one word of a lie, I've seen him coming home from the Skinner's Arms of a Saturday night, put away 10 pints of whelks and a big enamel jug full of bitter, give us all a cat round the ear, all off up to bed.
0: It's a wonder my grandmother didn't put a partition up.
1: That didn't stand a chance, women in them days. Now, one word out of place, and she'd get a gas bracket wrapped round her head. Ah, oh, yes. Many's the night she spent locked in the coal hole, screaming her head off.
0: What illustrious forebears I do come from.
1: Don't you stop getting ashamed of your family background.
0: Oh, I'm not. But you must admit, it's hardly Grouse Moore stuff, is it? I can't quite imagine the 14th Earl of Hume's granddad locking his old woman up in a coal hole and dying of a surfeit of whelks.
1: Well, they was hard days, they were. That's why people lived then. Think it's as lucky you got it so cushy.
0: Oh, I do. Every night, before I goes to bed, I has a walk round the yard and the house, and I says to myself, just think, one day, this'll all be mine. I have to pinch myself to make sure I'm not dreaming.
3: Lasted that bit of pipe, would it?
1: No. Let me do it. I haven't done anything yet.
0: What? Through my looking glass mirror.
1: Oh dear. That means we'll have 7 years bad luck.
0: In our circumstances, I don't think it'll notice that. If you really want to help, go and make a cup of tea. Don't bring it up. I'll come down for it. Just stay out of the way. I'll call you when I'm finished. I got a much faster without you. Go on.
1: Begin. Knows it all, doesn't he? I bet he has to get a man in the air.
0: And stop muttering.

0: finished. It's all ready for the switch on.
1: Oh, yes. You've done that very neat. You've done that very nice. That is a very professional bit of plastering.
2: Not bad, is it?
1: Yes, very good. Only took you 3 days.
2: I've been doing all the others. Well, this is the last. All finished now.
1: It's very good. That is a superb bit of restoration. Yeah, you ought to be on cathedrals. That way needs craftsmen like you. What do you like on gargoyles? Oh, you'd be a good model for one.
2: I can see it now. Dozens of little Albert Steptoes all round the gutter in, spouting water out of their mouths.
1: Right, the choir boys to death, it would.
2: If your workmanship's as good as mine, we've nothing to worry about.
1: All right, then. Come on. All ready for the switch on. There it is. Now, all we got to do is switch the pump on, light the boiler,
2: and retire immediately.
1: No, we don't. He goes inside, takes our clothes off, and sits there steaming in you. Give us the next one. No. Wait a minute. Now, let's do this properly. I mean, this is an occasion. Ladies and gentlemen, the grand opening and switching on ceremony will be performed by Mr. Albert Steptoe, well-known local dignitary and chairman of the Keep Britain Tidy Management Committee. Mr. Albert Steptoe has kindly consented to step in today in place of Prince Philip, who unfortunately cannot be with us, owing to the fact that his helicopter cannot land in the backyard.
3: Mr. Albert Steptoe!
2: I ain't touching it.
1: Go on, let's have that.
3: Look, the planet's alight. What's that? It's alight. It's all systems go.
2: I think we'll set it at 170.
3: Last switch on the pump. Right, 40,000,000. Come on.
2: Is he getting warm?
1: Oh, yeah, give it a chance. It won't take long.
4: Oh, that's just the water circulating. It's got to find its way about. It's probably an airlock.
2: Turn it off, Harold. I don't like it.
1: Now, don't be silly. You might expect some noise if the system settles in.
2: Come on, radiators. They're on the move.

0: stupid, overgrown, useless, idiotic twit.
1: Did you say something, Father?
0: Shut up. Ceiling's gone, electricity gone, 3 inches of water in my bedroom.
1: It's drying out quite nicely.

0: not saying.
1: That must be the last of it. I'm up top where I could. That must have been under the floorboards.
0: I wish you were. Well, at any rate, you were right about one thing, being able to stay in here in our bathing costumes. I think I'll go and put mine on.
1: There's no need to take any sort of an attitude.
0: Yeah, shut up.
1: I think I know where I went wrong.
0: I'm going to bed. With the horse! What, that's it?
1: I'm finished. I'll never touch another thing in this house. Never, never, as long as I live. Never, no, I'm playing. That's funny.
2: Oh, God.
1: Now I've caused the gas leak.

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0: Ladies and gentlemen, here we are in week number 3, and ready with another program starring the biggest names in show business. But it hasn't been easy, darlings. When big names get together, you should hear some of the big names they call each other. One complains the other has better lines, another is unhappy because the other has better songs, and this week, there was even a ridiculously petty fight over who should have the star dressing room. Well, imagine, of course, I won out, darlings, naturally. However, being the great troopers that they really are, by the time we were ready to go on the air, our stars had straightened out all their trifling differences, and we are now one big happy family.
1: Yeah, some happy family.
2: It's abdominal.
3: Into these things.
4: Oh, I'm sure going to tell my agent.
5: Well, the theater was never like this.
1: It's the worst thing I ever heard in my life. I'm going to tell you.
0: Oh, these actors are on the loose again. But I know how to handle them. I use diplomacy, finesse, gentleness. Will you please shut up? What's the matter now? I thought I had everything under control.
1: Oh, sure. Some control.
0: Now, Eddie, what are you sulking about? Eddie Candy, come over here and bring those eyes with you. Eddie, what's the matter now, darling?
1: Nothing. Nothing at all. All I know is I've been in show business 40 years. I've never been treated as badly as I have here today. Not even by Milton Berle. Why, when I went on his show, he not only stole my best jokes, but he stole my glasses so I couldn't even read the bad jokes he gave me. That's Berle.
0: You mean you don't like the jokes you're supposed to tell? The last one just got a laugh.
1: Yeah, but who got the laugh? Berle. See? That's two for him. That makes 3.
0: Oh, Eddie.
1: And he's not even on the program. I've been in show business 40 years,
0: well,
1: and
0: how we mistreated you?
1: Oh, I'd rather not talk about it. You probably think it's nothing, but to me it's... Well, all I know is that a half hour before the show today, everybody in the cast got coffee with sugar.
0: And you got yours without sugar?
1: No, I got a pastrami sandwich and a bottle of cherry soda.
0: But what did you order?
1: A pastrami sandwich and a bottle of cherry soda.
0: So what?
1: See? I knew you'd think it was nothing, but believe me, those nothings add up. Everybody else got coffee and sugar except me. I just don't like to be discriminated against. I've been in show business 40
0: years. Yes, yes, you've just told me. That makes 120.
1: I've seen it happen the same way. If you're a star, you've got to protect yourself. First, they take away your coffee and sugar. Then they take away your best jokes. Then your glasses. Then they take your name off the front of the theater. Then your agent can't get you any more work. And you spend all the money you've saved up. And your wife leaves you. And your daughter leaves you. And your daughter leaves you. And your daughter leaves you. And your daughter leaves you. How many is that?
0: 4.
1: And your daughter leaves you. And then your son-in-laws throw you out. And you know what happens? You wind up on the street asking somebody if they can spare a dime for a cup of coffee with sugar.
0: But Eddie, you didn't order coffee in the first place.
2: Just a minute. Hold the dialogue.
0: Oh, dear. Now it's trouble with Jimmy Durante. Okay, what's your beef?
2: I ain't got no beef. I ain't even got no pastrami sandwich.
1: But I didn't get any coffee.
2: So what are you complaining about? What kind of grounds is coffee? I got something to holler about.
0: No, actors, they're just like children, darlings. Oh, excuse me, children. I take it back, darlings. All right, Jimmy, start hollering.
2: Well, I walks in here this morning with Eddie Cantor, and I'm wearing my Saturday best. I ain't been home all night. I'm a doll from the top of my Triholian hat to the bottom. I'm a doll from the top of my Triholian hat to the bottom. To the bottoms of my suede shoes with the gum soles. Juicy fruit. And I'm looking like a page right out of escrow.
0: Escrow? Oh, yes, darling, I remember. You and Eddie walked in together.
2: Yes, and you ups to us and you says, good morning, Eddie. Good morning, Jimmy, darling. How are you, Jimmy, my sweet? You're looking swell, Jimmy. That's what hurts.
0: Hurt? Why, Jimmy?
2: Because you said good morning to Eddie first.
0: Because I said Eddie, did you hear that? Isn't that ridiculous?
1: No, not at all. He didn't even notice it until I told him. I've been in show business 40 years, and that's the way it starts. First they say hello to your second, then they say goodbye to your first, and then you're all washed up. Before I let myself get into a spot like that, I'd walk off the show.
2: Well, goodbye, Eddie. Sorry you can't be with us.
1: No, not me. Not me, Jimmy. I was protecting you. You ought to walk off the program if they're not showing you the proper deference.
2: That's the trouble with this show. Everybody is getting a different deference.
1: Jimmy, believe me, you're doing the wise thing. So long, kid. See you around.
0: Oh, Jimmy, come back here.
1: I'll read your jokes, Jimmy.
2: I will not. This is sabotage. Can't you wait till the body gets cold?
0: No, Jimmy, I need you on this show, and Eddie needs you.
1: I need him?
0: You see, Jimmy?
2: Too late. So long, Tulu. So long, Eddie. So long, Meritage. So long, Orchestra. Oh!

Okay. Okay, I'm back by popular demand. With all the bums on this show, they need somebody that'll dress it up. Give it a little culture. It's too uncouth. And I got plenty of coot and culture. Culture and art in my life play quite a part. A great sculptor makes my spine chill. Give me high-class stuff, I just can't get enough. Show me any famous statue and I thrill. I was standing in front of a statue of Venus de Milo the other day when a little old lady walked up, pointed to the statue and said, "You see, that's what happened. That's what happens when you bite your fingernails too much." Take my eyes off the strip and I'm gone. But then...

now. 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It could be he's just waiting for a Greyhound bus. Now what is the faker thinking about? Why, it's time the bum got up and found a job. You know, I've always admired sculptors. Why, you know, I bumped into that famous sculptor who's... Why, you know, I bumped into that famous sculptor who carved statues on mountains, and I noticed... Shut up, Betty, will you, please? You'll have a talk in the wings later. Why, you know, I bumped into that famous sculptor who carved statues on mountains, and I noticed he was looking at me in an interested way. I says, I'll bet you're thinking of carving my nose on a mountain. And he says, no, I'm thinking of carving a mountain on your nose. You know, it gets me puzzled. I don't want to butt in this business. That's all right, Meredith. Now, what is the thinker thinking about?

0: Jimmy. Jimmy, that was very good. Very good indeed.
1: Thank you, Tallulah. Coming from you, that's the pinnacle of success.
0: You mean the pinnacle, don't you, darling?
1: Pinnacle. I mean it in spades.
2: Jimmy, can I speak to you for a moment?
1: Why, I'm available. What is it, Eddie?
2: I don't want to make any trouble. But did you notice what she said when you finished your song?
1: Yes, she says I was very good.
2: Yeah, she said good. She didn't say you were the best. She didn't say you were better than anybody. She just said you were good. Best, better, good. You ran third.
1: Well, that's show business.
3: Miss Bankhead, I've been standing around here listening to those two elderly gentlemen arguing.
0: No, I suppose now I'm going to have trouble with you, Perry Como.
3: Well, you can't blame him, Miss Bankhead. In the first place, they gave me sugar, but no coffee.
2: You see that? Him, they gave sugar.
3: In the second place, I've got a song I'd like to sing, and I'm going to sing it right now. Hoop-dee-doo, hoop-dee-doo, I hear a polka and my troubles are through.
0: Just a minute, young man. You'll sing when I ask you to. And if you must know, you're on this program only because we had a little difficulty with Carmen Lombardo. As it was explained to me, there was a slight accident. Seems he gargled his throat with the shampoo and it took the wave right out of his voice. So please don't bother me. Go away.
3: Oh, Miss Bankhead, don't think I'm not grateful just to be on the same stage with the First Lady of the Theater.
0: Isn't he sweet? Perry, darling, stand next to me and I'll see that you're protected on this program. Here, sweet, you may hold my menthol inhaler.
3: Gee, thanks, Miss Bankhead. I hope you're not catching a cold.
0: So sweet of us. It's nothing serious, darling. It's just that I feel that my throat is getting a little husky.
3: How can you tell?
0: Isn't he sweet? Here, you may hold my purse, too.
3: Oh, gee, thanks, Miss Bankhead.
2: Perry, can I speak to you for a minute?
3: Yeah, what is it, Eddie?
2: Look, Perry, I don't like to make trouble, see? I know you think you're doing pretty good with her, but I've seen this happen too many times. That's the way it starts. First, they make you hold their menthol inhaler. Then they make you hold their purse, and the first thing you know, you wind up holding the bag.
3: I don't care what I have to do. I just want to sing my song in a good featured spot in this show, that's all.
2: Look, son, let me tell you something. I've been in show business 40 years.
0: That's a total of 160.
2: Stars in the theater are treated according to seniority. How long have you been in show business?
3: Oh, about 10 years.
2: An amateur. Listen to me. What did you do before that?
3: I ran a little barber shop in Canonsburg, Pennsylvania.
2: Well, I'll tell you, Perry, you just wait around and you can sing your song when you hear somebody holler, next! You were a barber. You know what next means?
4: Wait a minute. How about me, Miss Bankhead?
0: Oh, no, darling. Not a sweet young lady like you. You're not going to give us a bad time. Mindy Carson!
4: Bankhead.
0: I didn't hear you, darling. What did you say?
4: I said I have a song and I'd like to do it.
0: Isn't she sweet? In due time, darling.
4: Well, no, I think I ought to do it next.
0: Next?
2: Hoop-de-doo, hoop-de-doo. I hear a polka and my...
0: No, not now, Perry.
2: But you said next.
0: I was talking to Mindy Carson. Mindy, you're a charming little girl and we're all anxious to hear your song because I think you're one of the most delightful singers of your sex.
2: Hoop-de-doo, hoop-de-doo. I hear a polka.
0: Perry, stop that. I said sex.
2: Hoop-de-doo.
0: No, Perry, no down, boy. This is utter chaos.
5: I beg your pardon, Miss Bankhead, but may I offer a suggestion?
0: Jose Ferrer.
5: You know, I have been listening to the raucous mewling of this infantile prattle with thinly veiled disdain, and I humbly offer a simple solution. Since there are so many, shall I say, stars on this program, why not bring them on alphabetically?
0: Oh, darlings, I just thought of the most brilliant idea. Since there's so many, shall we say, stars on this program, why not bring them on alphabetically? And since there's no A's, we'll start with B, as in Bankhead. Everybody agreed?
1: Just a minute, I don't agree.
0: Why not, Jimmy?
1: Because I don't even know what alphabetically means.
0: It just means that we'll appear according to the letters of the alphabet.
1: Oh, that's different. Then I go on second. A, D, C, B.
0: No, Jimmy, it's A, B, C, D.
1: New rules all the time.
0: Well, it's unanimous. We'll start at the top of the alphabet.
3: Hey, now, wait a minute. I don't like this whole thing. My name is Wilson, Meredith Wilson. By the time you get to me, Phil Harris will be playing my orchestra number in the next show.
0: Now, come now, Meredith. Wait your turn like everybody else. Now, don't be a dissenter. In union, there is strength.
3: My union's stronger than yours. Well, maybe I'm out of order, but a waltz is never out of order. So here's While We're Young. Play, men.

0: Meredith, magnificent as always.
1: Yeah, but how did Wilson get into the alphabet before Durrani? Don't tell me it's ABWD.
0: Sorry, darling, it was a mistake.
1: See that it don't happen again. I'm next.
2: Hoop-dee-doo, hoop-dee-doo. I hear a
0: no, Perry, please. Our next guest is Jose Ferrer.
1: Ferrer is ahead of Durrani. Since when does PH come before D?
0: That's Doctor of Philosophy, darling. This is hardly the time to be philosophical.
1: Philosophical? I thought we were doing an alphabetical.
0: Well, we are, Jimmy. And ladies and gentlemen, the first letter of the alphabet is A. A stands for America, first in all our hearts. Tonight we observe an anniversary of historical significance, an anniversary of deep, vital meaning to us all. To help make this observance a memorable one for every American, two great artists have joined us tonight. From the smash hit musical South Pacific comes Ray Middleton. From Hollywood and his triumphant success in Cyrano de Bergerac comes Jose Ferrer. Today, 87 years ago, almost to this hour, Abraham Lincoln delivered his great address at Gettysburg. And now in these troubled hours, it is with gratitude and solemn respect that we heed his words once more. Once again the tall, shambling figure rises. Once again he speaks the few, the immortal words.
3: 87 years ago, our forefathers brought forth on this continent a new nation, conceived in liberty and dedicated to the proposition that all men are created equal. Now we are engaged in a great civil war, testing whether that nation, or any nation, so conceived and so dedicated, can long endure. We are met on a great battlefield of that war. We have come to dedicate a portion of that field as a final resting place for those who here gave their lives that that nation might live. It is altogether fitting and proper that we should do this. But in a larger sense, we cannot dedicate, we cannot consecrate, we cannot hallow this ground. The brave men, living and dead, who struggled here have consecrated it far above our poor power to add or detract. The world will little note nor long remember what we say here, but it can never forget what they did here. It is for us, the living, rather to be dedicated here to the unfinished work which they who fought here have thus far so nobly advanced. It is rather for us to be here dedicated to the great task remaining before us, that from these honored dead we take increased devotion to that cause for which they gave the last full measure of devotion, that we here highly resolve that these dead shall not have died in vain, that this nation, under God, shall have a new birth of freedom, and that government of the people, by the people, for the people, shall not perish from the earth.

0: Jose, Jose, a more sincere and moving reading I've never heard. Congratulations to you, Meredith Wilson, and Ray Middleton.
1: I heard the applause of the multitude and I came running out. They must be clapping for me.
0: No, Jimmy, that was for Meredith Wilson, Jose Ferrer, and Ray Middleton.
1: You mean they hired a big star like this guy, Ray Middleton, just to sing one chorus?
0: That's the way we do things on this program, Jimmy. That's why it's the big show. And Ray Middleton, you were a dear to come over to sing for us.
2: It was a pleasure, Miss Bankhead.
3: Ray, just a minute. May I talk to you?
2: Yeah, what is it, Eddie?
3: I don't like to make trouble, but did you notice something, Ray? You she calls dear, everybody else she calls darling.
2: Well, I don't see anything wrong about that.
3: You don't see, of course you don't. I've been in show business 40 years.
0: Anybody keeping score?
3: Ray, I've seen it happen too many times. First they take away your darling, then they take away your dear, then they say, hey, you.
0: Hey, you, Catter.
3: See what I mean? Yes, Miss Bankhead?
0: Will you stop confusing our performers?
3: I'm not trying to confuse anybody. All I'm trying to say is that I'd like to be treated equally with everybody else. A little more equal if possible, because after all, I've been in show business 40 years, and I'd love to sing my song now.
0: The score is now 40 love.
2: Tennis, anyone?
3: Joke!
0: Jose, what was that for?
2: Nothing. I just noticed that I hadn't anything to say here, and it seemed like a cue when you said 40 love. So I said, tennis, anyone? I mean, Tallulah is just a bit of a joke. In the theater, it makes a sort of a merry entrance, if you know what I mean.
0: Well, can you think of a merry exit, dear?
3: Jose? Can I see you for a minute, Jose?
2: What is it, Eddie?
3: I don't like to make any trouble, Jose, but first they take away your merry entrance. She won't let you say tennis, anyone. Then they give you the merry exit. And not only do you exit the stage, but pretty soon you have to exit the country and you wind up joining the Foreign Legion in Africa.
2: Tunis, anyone?
0: Jose, darling, we'll need you a little later in the show, so why don't you be a good boy and go downstairs and get yourself a sandwich?
2: Oh, very well. Tuna, anyone?
3: Look, wait a minute. I don't want to make any trouble, but I've been in show business 40 years, and there's one thing I've learned. This is NBC, the National Broadcasting Company.

The Big Show. This is the National Broadcasting Company Sunday extravaganza with the most scintillating personalities in show business. This portion of the program is the Sunday feature of NBC's star-studded five-show festival of comedy, music, drama, and mystery, presented five nights a week and brought to you by RCA Victor, world leader in radio, first in recorded music, first in television, and by the makers of Anacin for fast relief from pain of headache, neuritis, and neuralgia. The big stars in this program are Eddie Cantor, Mindy Carson, Perry Como, Jimmy Durante, Jose Ferrer, Bob Hope, Ray Middleton, Evelyn Barton, Meredith Wilson and his orchestra, and every week, your glamorous hostess, Miss Tallulah Bankhead.

0: Yes, darlings, we have so many stars on this show and so much temperament flying around that it's taken all the restraint and patience I can muster to make sure that everyone gets his fair share of the spotlight. Now, darlings, you've all heard the old song, Wish Upon a Star. What I wish upon these stars shouldn't happen to anyone. Not even to Bette Davis. Well, we finally compromised, and each star has agreed to appear alphabetically. So we present next...
1: Hoop-de-doo, hoop-de-doo.
0: Terry Como, didn't you just hear me say alphabetically?
2: Yes, but you told me I was going to sing my song when somebody said next.
0: No, darling, Eric Cantor only told you that when he found out you once ran a barber shop. Now, will you please go backstage and wait your turn?
2: Oh, now, look, I've got nothing to do back there. I've already played all my hit records twice.
0: Well, go play some of Sinatra's hit records.
2: I already played that one.
0: Well, go cut somebody's hair.
2: Hey, that's an idea. Next.
0: Now we present in alphabetical order a man who has been in show business 40 years.
3: Say, Tarua, is it my turn now?
0: No, Jimmy, it is not. I've already explained to you. I'll call you when I want you.
3: How long will it be?
0: Not too long, darling.
3: Okay, Perry, just a haircut. And not too short, darling.
0: Ladies and gentlemen, I want to introduce at this time a man who's been in show business

0: charge now. Move over, darling.
1: Robert, you weren't here before, but everyone on the big show has agreed to appear in alphabetical order.
0: Oh, good evening, ladies and gentlemen. This is Bob Aronson, double A.
1: Hope, leave this stage until I call for you.
0: Don't you lower your voice to me. I knew you when you were Lewis Calhern.
1: Darling, why don't you hit the road backstage?
0: Not me. One more haircut and I look like Peter Lynn Hayes. I look like Mary Healy as it is.
1: Well, now, look, we have a show to do here, darling, and if we don't get it along, we'll have every vice president of the place on our necks.
0: Hoop-de-doo.
1: No, Perry, not yet.
0: What was that? It sounded like the mating call of a mashed potato. What was it?
1: Now, look, Bob, darling, why don't you just sit here and watch the show until it's your turn? Here's a script, darling. I'll have somebody read it to you.
0: Yep. Watch this show? No, thanks. I'll be back later. I'm going across the street and watch the original.
1: The original what?
0: Betty Davis and All About Eve.
1: I mustn't even think... I'll repeat that. I mustn't even think of calling him what I'm thinking. And so, darlings, on with the schmo. Oh, I mean on with the show. So, at long last, it is my pleasure to introduce a man who has been in show business 40 years.
2: 42 years. I've aged 2 years since you started introducing me.
1: Eddie Keller!
2: Well, I'm back on radio again, and it's like coming home. In my book, radio is still big time, like this big show. But I remember the early days of radio. It was back in 1930, exactly 20 years ago, that I started my first program. It was an hour show every Sunday night for a coffee company. Since then, a new generation has sprung up, but some of you may remember. I love to spend this Sunday with you. As friend of friends, I hope you do too. Yes, those were the days, gosh. Remember Jimmy Wallington, my announcer? He's still doing very well, you know. And remember Rubinoff and the magic of his violin? He's doing very well, too, under the name of Evelyn. Gosh, when I started in radio, the Lone Ranger was just a Boy Scout. John had only one wife, and Duz was too young to do it. Yes. And we had some wonderful jokes in those Chase and Sanborn days. I remember the one about the psychiatrist. Woman went to the psychiatrist and said, "You must do something for my boy. He thinks he's a chicken." Psychiatrist said, "What makes you think so?" She said, "He goes around the house clucking all day. He keeps pecking at his food." Psychiatrist says, "Bring him in here. I'll convince him he's not a chicken." She says, "Oh, we can't do that. We need the eggs." And then I told the one about the woman at the Astor Hotel with a lot of bundles in her arms. She turned to me and she said, "Would you mind holding the door open, Sonny?" I said, "Sonny," I said, "Madam, I'd like to have you know I'm the father of five girls." She said, "Would you mind repeating that?" I said, "Not if I can help it." yes. But a comedian, no matter how funny, is dependent entirely on his material. Night after night, you go to bed hoping you'll dream up a new gag, a screamingly funny line. There's no sleep. No sleep for any of us. Always there's a pounding in your brain. Who was that lady I seen you with? Jokes, pounding in my brain again. Jokes, riddles to explain again. Farmer jokes, drummer jokes. These are cold, those are hot. Winter jokes, summer jokes, summer jokes, summer not. When the program has been done, another program is begun. Jokes, find the subject, start to kid it. Soon you find that Wynn did it, Durante did it, even Danny Thomas did it, Groucho did it, Hope did it, the guy who's selling soap did it. If you hit on something good, they grab it up in Hollywood.

This funny fellow does it. Learn that Abbott and Costello does it. Then it's kicked from coast to coast, refusing to give up the ghost. Soon it's dead, out of date. No one dares to do it. Wait! Whose has found a novel twist that the other minds had missed? So it's polished up, and then the vicious cycle starts again. Wynn does it. Durante does it. Even Danny Thomas does it. Groucho does it. Hope does it. The guy who's selling soap does it. Gag. Fun. Kids today are reared on it. Joke. Pun. Each one has a beard on it. Find a new one. Pull a killer. Someone hollers, that's Joe Miller. Jokes. Puns. Quips. Gags. Comics. Critics. Stooges. Wags. Laughs. Laughs. Laughs. Laughs. But from now on I'll be tough on guys who want to steal my stuff. And to my fellow comics this challenge I hurl. Let's go and steal our jokes back from Mr. Milton Berle. And all the songs that we sang in those days. That's it, Meredith. Josephine and Joe were so in love. Oh, so in love. So much in love.

comes in. You can squeeze all you please, that's all right. But don't keep us from sleep every night. When you make love in the hall, stay away from the wall. Josephina, please don't lean on the bell. Oh, you come up from work and you wanted a sup. I'm a cook of the nice macaron. Then you make you sit down. Then you make you get up for your fella he call on the phone. Or you go to the park and you sit in the dark and you make what they call it a pet. It's a lipstick here, it's a lipstick there, you know, get it from eating spaghetti. Oh, you say goodnight about 11 o'clock, that's what a good gal should do. But you take it too long when you say the goodnight, you know, finish till 2:30. Say, why you not bring your fellow upstairs, ravioli with peppers I cook? You can make it a love with a kiss and a hug and a mom and a pop and a look. Don't I bring you one when I make you fat with a soup and a pasta fazool? But you stay up until late and I make you thin, what's the matter, you making me fool? Why, you don't get married and raise the fam, then I make you the promise I keep. I'll buy you the furniture and pay for the rent, then we all can get us some sleep. Josephina, please don't lean on the bell. When you mush, please don't push at the bell. You could have so much fun.

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And radio will continue to grow. So if you got a piece of furniture around the house that you've been neglecting, dust it off, turn the knob, that's your radio. There's plenty of life in it yet, and there always will be. Radio has stood you in good stead all these years, all the entertainment you got on it. And remember those anxious years through the war when we huddled close to it to hear a word of comfort? It was the only link we had with our loved ones overseas. It brought us VE Day, VJ Day, and it will always continue to bring again, sing again,

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1: And now, darlings, we would like to present...
2: Now, to Lou?
1: No, Jimmy, darling, not yet. It's alphabetical. Carson, Como, and then Durante. Can't you read the script? Just follow the text.
3: Hoop-de-doo.
1: Oh, Perry, it's not your turn to sing. We're going to hear from Mindy Carson.
4: Here I am, Miss Bankhead.
1: Mindy, darling. Mindy, darling, this is Jimmy Durante, darling. Jimmy, darling, this is Mindy Carson, darling.
2: How do you do, Miss Darling?
4: How do you do? But my name is Carson.
2: Oh, how do you do? I know your father, Jack Carson.
4: Oh, then you must know my uncle, Dennis Morgan.
2: No, I don't believe I do.
1: I don't know Dennis Morgan, Mindy, but I know Dennis King.
2: You know Dennis King? I thought you was Dennis King.
1: Now, we've been through 3 rehearsals of this show, and I still don't understand that line. Don't get it at all. My sweet, dear Mindy, I just noticed how your lovely hairdo. Was it Pierre?
4: No, Perry.
1: Sing your song, dear, whatever it is.
4: It's my new RCA Victor recording. Looks like a cold, cold winter.

0: That was lovely, Mindy.
1: Oh, thank you,
0: I'm Miss a great Bankhead. Admirer of your singing talent.
1: Oh, thank you, Miss Bankhead.
0: I sing, too, you know.
1: Oh, I didn't know that.
0: Oh. Didn't you hear last week's show, darling?
1: Yes, I did.
0: Well, don't be difficult here. I mean, tell me what you thought.
1: Well, I'd like to come back on the show, Miss Bankhead.
0: No. Darling, are you implying that I'd have you taken off the show because you didn't like my singing? Speak up, child. You can give me your honest, frank opinion. Besides, there are other shows, you know. Did you hear me sing?
1: Yes, I did.
0: Well?
1: Not very.
0: Give my regards to Sammy Kay next week. All performers are like petty jealousies. I remember a few years ago, I was about to open a play. I asked a friend of mine to come to see me at the rehearsal. I wanted her frank and honest opinion of my performance. So I called her up the day of the dress rehearsal.

0: Hello? Hello?
1: Hello, hello.
0: Yes, hello.
1: Hello, darling. Is that you?
0: Who's that?
1: It's me.
0: Who?
1: Me.
0: Oh, it's you. Hello, darling.
1: Darling, would you do me a great favor?
0: What, Tallulah?
1: Now, could you drop everything right away and come to my dress rehearsal tonight?
0: Your dress rehearsal?
1: Yes, dear.
0: I thought it was this afternoon.
1: No, dear, it's tonight.
0: Well, what did you do, postpone it?
1: No, dear, it's always been tonight.
0: I thought it was this afternoon.
1: No, dear, it's tonight.
0: Oh, what's the matter?
1: Well, darling, everything's the matter. The play's terrible, and I'm terrible, and my clothes are terrible. I suppose I'm so close to it that I can't get any perspective on it. And I want a fresh point of view, and I want someone who's never seen it and who doesn't know anything. I mean, anything about this particular play. And I want someone I can believe and who'll really tell me the truth. So you will come, won't you, darling?
0: Well, I'd love to, but I would...
1: Oh, that's wonderful, darling, you're saving my life. Now, look, I want you to watch everything, every little single thing. Have you got a paper and pencil there?
0: Yes, I have.
1: Well, now, write these things down, darling, so you won't forget them. Now, have a good look at my yellow dress. I know it makes me look as fat as a pig. And watch my makeup. The lighting is ghastly.
0: But listen, now, I want to ask you
1: yes,
0: something.
1: Yes, I know. Now, what is it? And wash my hands. Now, tell me if I move them about too much. And watch the scene on the sofa.
0: Yes, but how will I get
1: out? And particularly watch my scene with the door in the second act. I'm afraid it doesn't get over. It's one of those little symbolic bits, and I don't know yet what it means. Nobody knows. So watch it, darling.
0: Yes, but how will I get
1: out? Now, watch everything I do, darling. And come back to my dressing room afterwards, and we'll go over the whole thing together, huh? Oh, you're an angel to do this. 8 o'clock sharp, and I'll see you afterwards, huh? Goodbye. Oh, I'm exhausted, Rose. I don't want to see anyone except that woman who's coming to talk to me about the play. She's been taking notes, and it's very important. Is she back yet? Well, where is she? Why isn't she here? I'm here. What's she doing? Well, when she comes in, keep everyone else out. I'm exhausted. I don't know how I look as well as I do.
0: You!
1: Oh, there she is, darling. Come in. Let her in, Rose. Oh, darling, this is too wonderful of you. Have a drink. Get her a drink, Rose. Get her a cigarette. Where's the chair? Now, look, darling. Now, sit down and tell me everything. Have you got your notes? Is the light all right? Oh, you're such an angel. Rose, you stand outside and don't let anyone else in. Tell them I'm gone. Tell them I've left the premises. Now,
0: you know, darling.
1: Yes, dear.
0: I'm going to tell you exactly what I thought.
1: Oh, well, of course, that's what I want. You don't know what it means to me, darling, having you do this. You know how it is. I mean, we're all so close to it, and people just say, oh, you're marvelous. But that isn't what I want. Anyone can say, oh, you're marvelous. I don't want to know what's marvelous. I want to know what is wrong. You know what I mean.
0: Very, very well. Now, first...
1: How'd you like my clothes, darling?
0: They were all right. Now, first...
1: Didn't you like them?
0: Yes, they were all right, except that yellow dress, and you were right about that. It does make you look fat.
1: Where does it make me look fat?
0: All over, dear.
1: Where were you sitting?
0: Down front.
1: Oh, well, that was it. It looks all right from further back, darling. That's what it was designed for. It's meant to be seen in perspective. You can't get the proper effect at all when you're so close, you know.
0: I see. Now, about your first entrance...
1: Oh, how was my scene at the door?
0: Well, you were right about that, too. It didn't get over.
1: How do you mean it didn't get over?
0: It wasn't very clear, dear. I didn't know what you were doing.
1: You didn't know what I was doing? Are you sure you're thinking of the right scene? I mean the one in the second act, after he goes. And I go up and hurl myself against the door and sob. Just once, of course, you see. And then stand and turn the knob gently back and forth as if I could still feel his hand on it. Didn't you get anything from that at all? You didn't?
0: No, dear. I just thought the door had stuck.
1: Where were you sitting?
0: In the same seat.
1: I mean, you weren't on the side.
0: No, dear, I was in the center.
1: Well, I only asked because I thought perhaps you might have seen it from a bad angle. Do you think maybe the door was too far off stage?
0: No, dear, the door was perfectly all right.
1: Well, you know, I think you must be wrong about that. Oh, if I thought you weren't, I'd be the very first to say so. But I think you're wrong, darling. You see, I've studied that scene. I've studied it from every angle. And I think the way I play it is the only way to play it. It may not have been awfully clear to you, dear. It's subtle. No, I think that seems all right. Now, tell me about my hands, darling. Did I move them too much?
0: A little, I thought.
1: Where?
0: In the scene where you listen to the will, you should sit perfectly still there.
1: I do sit perfectly still there, as I remember, don't I?
0: No, dear, you move your hands constantly.
1: Well, I can't stop breathing. I can't be absolutely motionless.
0: You should be.
1: Why?
0: Because then you'd stand out, dear, and as it is, you distract.
1: From what?
0: From the play, dear. Don't you see, darling, if you just sat there and did absolutely nothing at all, you would stand out as the one calm figure on the stage.
1: Well, I just don't agree with you, darling, that's all. I mean, I have to do something while he's making that long speech. And anyway, darling, I don't move my hands. I merely twist the handkerchief. As a matter of fact, that's the one scene where I've been careful of my hands. No, all I meant was there any place where I did move them too much?
0: No.
1: Oh, how was the play as a whole?
0: I thought it dragged in spots.
1: Well, now, do you really think you can judge any play in rehearsal? Don't you think you have to see it with an audience?
0: Maybe.
1: How was my makeup?
0: Marvelous.
1: How was the scene on the sofa?
0: Marvelous.
1: Oh, how's the scene with the doctor?
0: Perfectly marvelous.
1: Oh, that's a terribly funny scene, isn't it?
0: Terribly funny.
1: Oh, you know, darling. I can hardly read some of those lines. We all used to laugh so much. My dear, we nearly died. But how was the first act curtain?
0: Perfectly marvelous.
1: Well, then you don't think I have a thing to worry about?
0: Not a thing in the world, darling.
1: Oh, darling, isn't that perfectly marvelous?
0: Perfectly marvelous.

0: You're very kind, darlings. The title of that charming vignette was A Matter of Perspective, and it was written by a talented actress and writer, Miss Patricia Collins, and was dramatized by special permission of the New Yorker magazine. The part of my friend was played by the distinguished actress of the New York stage, Miss Evelyn Varden, who is currently appearing on Broadway in Hilda Crane.
1: Here's a word from RCA Victor. 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Follow their lead tomorrow. A million American families can't be wrong.
0: Now, let me see. Cantor, Carson.
2: Say, Miss Bankhead.
0: Yes, Meredith, darling.
2: I sure like that part you just took off about the actress who called up her friend about her fat yellow dress.
0: Yes, darling. And now, if you don't mind...
2: It reminded me of the time back in Mason City, Iowa. That's my hometown, you know. And I was playing in the high school band. Mason City High School. That's in Mason City.
0: How convenient.
2: Yes. Well, sir, I played the piccolo. That's a very difficult instrument, the piccolo. Aren't many people who can play the piccolo. Matter of fact, there aren't many people who want to play the piccolo. Piccolo's a wind instrument.
0: And who isn't, darling?
2: Exactly. Well, sir, there was a fella sitting on one side of me, played triple tongue on the cornet, and he was a junior. And the fella on the other side of me, he was playing double tongue on the cornet. He was only a sophomore.
0: Meredith, if you don't get on with this revolting little saga...
2: Well, sir, one day the band was playing Coming Through the Rye, and there I was sandwiched in between these two cornet players. The triple-tongue fellow on one side and the double-tongue fellow on the other. And there I stood with my piccolo.
0: Now, that's very funny, darling. Now, if you'll just go...
2: Oh, if you think that's funny, wait till I get to the funny part. You see, I asked my friend Ernie to come down and see if he could hear my piccolo between the triple-tongue cornet and the double-tongue cornet. That's Ernie Wagner, not to be confused with Ernie Byer, who ran the drugstore back in Mason City. Ernie Byer didn't know much about music. He didn't know much about drugs, either. I remember one day old Lady Frisbee had a prescription filled, and Doc Byer, we used to call him Doc. I never did know why.
0: Isn't this awful?
2: Yeah.
3: He doesn't stop, I'll pour wet cement in his piccolo.
0: Bob Hope, am I glad you're back. Meredith, you can run along.
2: Bob Hope?
3: Well, Milton DeLug. I expected more back here, you know.
2: No, Bob, I'm Meredith Wilson.
3: Either way, you're not going to get to Carnegie Hall.
2: Well,
3: why did I sit next to Durante? Speak up. I got it. All right. I have a coach from the dramatic school here. I love it. Speak up, boy. What's on your mind? Make it fast. I'm doing a benefit in 20 minutes for the members of your band.
2: Well, you know, Mr. Hope, I'm a big fan.
3: What's that?
2: I say I'm a big fan.
3: Yes, you have.
2: I even listen to you when you're on Bing Show.
3: Oh, Bing Show. Oh, yes. One of the Gary Crosby Enterprises, yes.
2: Well, sir, I was just telling Miss Bankhead a story that happened back in Mason City, Iowa.
0: Meredith, you're not going to continue that nauseating little yarn about the time you ate a triple-decker tongue sandwich on rye.
4: This big show is getting smaller every minute. You know, it's time for the old pro to step in, old reliable himself. Introduce me, will you, Tulu?
0: Ladies and gentlemen, Tommy Hendricott.
4: Oh, I'm doing real great here. So far, I'm a straight man for a station break. Say, would you mind if I slipped a few gems in here, or are you warming Maury Amsterdam up in the bullpen?
0: All right, darling. But I must give you an introduction befitting your stature.
4: Well, now you're talking.
0: I'll give you a big, fat introduction.
4: Wear your yellow dress, chubby.
0: Ladies and gentlemen, we on the big show feel we're extremely lucky to have luck.
4: Watch your language.
0: Oh, excuse me, darling. Ladies and gentlemen, we on the big show feel we're extremely Chesterfield to have with us Bob. Bob, he brought all our boys laughs and good cheer by riding a Jeep all through Korea and now can't sit down on his sofa hope.
4: Thank you very much, Tululu. I have 600 or 700 jokes here. I'll tell them in alphabetical order. I want to tell you it's a great thrill to be on this big show, ladies and gentlemen, with all this stars. We've got enough stars here for a congressional investigation. Isn't it wonderful? And they have everything. You should see the orchestra here. It looks like Petrillo's wedding. And they have another fellow here running around with some headphones on. He's listening to see how the other networks are doing. I'm finally glad to get on the mic alone, too. I've been sitting over in that couch for 3 days. Can you imagine being on a couch for a half hour with Jose Ferrer? You didn't do a thing for me. And vice versa. And he keeps calling me Cyrano. What a parlay. Jose Ferrer, Durante, and me. They ought to call this show Three Noses East. The couch looks like the waiting room in a plastic surgeon's office. Well, I really enjoyed it here with Eddie Cantor. He looks wonderful at his age. And I love that. I love Jimmy Durante. Wasn't he wonderful up here? I love the way he works. I made a mistake and went to school. But I want to tell you that this is really the most wonderful show with all these stars. This is either going to break Jack Benny or the Rockefellers. But you were right, Tallulah. Our little band of stage-struck gypsies didn't take a Jeep ride through Korea. But we only took the short ride. We saw a lot of kids over there riding Jeeps, tanks, and jets from Pusan to Manchuria. You know, it's a rugged war. But when we need it, ruggedness is made in America. And our boys are proving it over in Korea. Man, how we traveled on that trip. We were on instruments for hours going through rain, sleet, wind, fog, and snow. I'll never forget that bus ride to the Los Angeles airport. But we visited a lot of spots. Honolulu, Guam, Tokyo, Korea, and the Aleutian Islands. Wherever people smoke Chesterfields. 15,000 miles because I didn't read the small print in my contract. Honolulu is a beautiful spot. As a tourist pulls in the Honolulu Harbor, they put a layer of flowers around his neck and say, "Welcome to the paradise of the Pacific Aloha." Translated, that means, boy, is this going to cost you. Isn't that a wonderful audience? They're still frozen there from the last Sonya Henie show. But I loved Honolulu. Godfrey spent a few weeks there this summer teaching the natives how to play the ukulele. And did you know Godfrey's in the Navy? They had to let him in. He threatened to buy his own. Godfrey is really a big operator, in fact, over at that other place. They told me to read it that way. over at that other place, when they mentioned Godfrey's name, they dropped the last syllable. You know, I can't wait. It's only an hour and a half. When we landed... But back to the trip. You know, when we landed at Okinawa, I was met by a native hand. Band. I was, thank you. I stuck out my hand and said, Bob Hope, USA. Leader said, Bongo Bongo, MCA. I was around there during the last war. I went ashore with the second wave at Saipan. First one was married. Wave, that's an old salt with a new shaker. But you know, somehow... a long while to get up there, doesn't it? First time I've ever worked to a layer cake. You know, somehow... 16 balconies. You gotta get a sore neck in this place. You know, somehow this trip was different from the others I've been on. The GIs are so much more polite. In the last war, they treated me rough and tough. But now every time I land at an airfield, they throw a shawl around me and help me over the puddles. What a joke. I never should have borrowed a writer from Mark Perkins. But I want to say that we're very indebted to the Air Force for flying us around in this little junket. We had a smooth trip over. First, we flew at an altitude that didn't bother me, but we had to go up higher because the salt water was ruining the tires. But we were going about 300 miles an hour when I looked out and saw what I thought was a flying saucer. It turned out to be my stomach going in the other direction. But you know, I was thinking today, with those fast planes and atomic bombs, I sometimes think we're moving at too mad a pace. Wouldn't it be awful if the Republicans got in just as the world went out? Thought it was a wonderful trip, and what a reception we got in Tokyo. You should have heard the screams when I got off the plane. I unfastened the wrong belt. But actually, ladies and gentlemen, I don't think we have to worry about the Korean War anymore. Warner Brothers has alerted Humphrey Bogart. No, I'm just being a little whimsical. Very little. The government has the situation pretty well in hand right now. That's why I don't like the word taxes. What it all adds up to is an insurance policy for peace. And I'm happy to be paying premiums. And that's what I like about this big show. They pay so well. For new taxes, I'm going to have my salary sent directly to the government. That way we eliminate the middleman. Me. I'll never complain about taxes, though. I know you can't take it with you. I'd just like to look at it while I'm here. But higher taxes doesn't really matter because money is getting so it has little value. The other night at the Stork Club, I pulled out a $5 bill and Lincoln said, please, not here. I look so shabby.

0: Bob, I must say you were superb.
1: I know, it's in my contract. Now, Tallulah, how about the loot? The money, huh?
0: That's not my department, darling.
1: Well, the money's not really for me. I'm taking up a collection for Tammany Hall. But really, what about the money? How do we get paid here? In cash?
0: No, darling. We all get checks.
2: Hoop-de-doo.
0: I must.
1: Why, his voice is changing.
0: I must. Now, shut up, Bob. I must introduce Perry Como. He's going to sing now.
3: Just a minute. Excuse me. I'd like to talk to you, Bob. Can I see you?
1: Oh, I'm sorry, Eddie. If it's about one of your daughters, I'm already married. And if it's about a son, you can't adopt me.
3: Yeah. No, Bob, what I have to tell you is for your benefit. I've been in show business 40 years.
1: It wasn't for my benefit.
3: No, I'm serious, Bob. I don't like to make any trouble, but I don't know if you noticed it, but I sang a song on this program, Durante sang, and now they're going to have Como sing. Why don't you sing, Robert?
0: Eddie, if you're going to make trouble for me again...
3: No, I'm not making trouble. I've been in show business 40 years. I'm only trying to protect this boy.
1: Thank you, Grandma Moses.
3: No, don't joke about it. I've seen it happen too many times. First they take away your songs, then they take away your jokes, then you take your name off the theater, and the first thing you know, you wind up as an old movie on television.
1: Yeah, I've seen your television show. You know, Eddie... is a pretty tough racket for an old-timer. How do you feel? You don't look it.
3: Give me a chance, will you?
0: Me too.
1: I had my other muscles with me. That's
3: Ida!
1: She's rehearsing.
3: Yep.
1: Look, if you feel anything, cut in, honey. Go ahead.
0: I'm just about to, brother.
3: Well, I went to my doctor last week.
1: Where
3: for
1: is
3: check-
1: that? Oh, well, yes, that's
0: right. Yes, Bob.
1: We're getting back to this stuff. Oh. Yes, I see.
3: I went to my doctor last week for a checkup. He said I look better on fluoroscope than I do on TV.
1: He's not a doctor. He's a critic.
3: Yep.
0: Isn't he funny?
1: What are you wearing, a feathered girdle?
0: If it's about one of your daughters, I'm already married. Come in quickly, Eddie. There it is, baby.
1: Tanulu, we're on page 38. Why don't you get a crew cut so you can see the script? Say, what are you saying about television, Eddie?
3: Well, it's a tough business. As if I didn't have enough troubles, Ida came on my last show. I gave her one line, and she loused it up. But now she's stage struck. There she is back there now. Hello, Ida!
1: You're waving at Durante.
3: Yep. Oh.
0: Now, look here. If everybody's through waving at his wife and five daughters, he can kindly take three giant steps back from this microphone. There's a little unfinished business I'd like to attend to about a song.
1: Well, if you insist, for my first number, ladies and gentlemen, I'd like to sing an old English madrigal, I'll Be Suing You.
0: I don't mean you, Bob. Pick it up. Since this show began, now you listen to me, Bob and Eddie. I've been trying to do a song, and I'm going to sing it now.
1: You're going to sing?
0: Mm-hmm.
1: I didn't know a foghorn could get a union card. What are you singing, Asleep in the Deep?
0: No, it's Give My Regards to Broadway. The first week when I sang it, there were some letters complaining that I was off key.
1: Oh, don't mind them. I wrote them in a fit of temper.
0: Well, and last week, that adorable, ridiculous Groucho Marx, ad-libbed so much we didn't have time to finish the song. Now, I want you to listen to me, Bob, and I want your frank and candid opinion.
1: Okay, I'll go stand by that open window. If I'm lucky, I may fall out.

0: What'd you think, darling?
1: You've just heard Miss Tallulah Bankhead in a beautiful rendition of Give My Regards to 7th Avenue.
0: To Broadway.
1: You're still a block away.
0: Isn't he funny? Godfrey's talent scouts went that way.
1: Hey, that joke's bad enough to be on television. Come to think of it, so are you.
2: Please, Bob, Tallulah, two stars of your magnitude bickering in public, it's not nice, and I'll tell you why.
1: You're right, Eddie. I'm sorry, Tallulah, I apologize.
2: But I've been in show business 40 years.
0: Oh, no, Bob, you're not going to get the audience on your side by being big about it and apologizing. I'm as big as you are.
1: Bigger.
0: Oh.
2: And in those 40 years, I've always treated my fellow actors an equal, except when it came to Billy.
1: But don't worry, Miss Bankhead, I don't mind apologizing. I can take it. I have broad shoulders.
0: Darling, you're padding your parts.
1: Look who's talking about padding.
0: Bob!
2: But in spite of my 40 years in show business, I am basically a family man. I remember when my first daughter was born.
0: Bob, I liked you much better when you wore a mustache and called yourself Jerry Colonna. Well, no offense meant, of course.
1: I liked you much better than All About Eve. Offense meant, of course.
2: My first daughter's name was Marjorie, and then came my second daughter, Natalie.
0: Bob, if you're referring to Betty Davis, I happen to be one of her fondest admirers. I see all her pictures time and again.
1: How else can you learn?
2: The next year came Edna.
0: Robert, that was a cruel, cruel thing to say. I've been acclaimed in the theater for my portrayals of Brittle Ruthless Women. There is Tallulah Bankhead, the actress, but there is another Tallulah Bankhead, the woman, and you have hurt her deeply.
1: Oh, now, wait a minute. I was only...
0: Oh, no, Bob, don't say it. There's nothing you can say. The wound was too deep. And I shall carry the scar forever.
1: Oh. Gee, kid, I'm sorry I said it. You know, I think you're one of the great actresses of our time.
0: Yeah, quite a performance, wasn't it? Let Betty Davis top that. I'm the original. She came after me by 1 year. That was an ad lib.
2: And then came Marilyn.
1: Say, that was a great performance, Tallulah. You really booby-trapped me with that little tearjerker. You know, I'm thinking of doing a picture, and I'd love to have you for my leading lady.
0: Oh, you're joking.
1: I've been trying to, but your writers got here before mine. I'm serious now. There's a wonderful dramatic part in this picture for you, Tallulah. I play the part of Pete Johnson, and you're my wife, and you decide to leave me, and you try to take our dog and her litter of puppies with you. But I won't give them up. And that's where you have a very dramatic speech, where you try to make Pete give you the dog and the puppies. Show me how you deliver that speech.
0: All right, darling. Peter, give me the litter. Oh, what am I saying?
1: I could do a little tricking myself, you know.
2: The next year, I went on the road.
0: Bob, this is silly of you to try to start a feud between Betty and me. If the truth were known, do you know that we are the best of friends, Betty Davis and I?
1: I know, Tallulah. I saw Bet before I left Hollywood, and she told me that when I got to New York, I should call you.
0: Really, darling?
1: But I can't tell you what.
2: And then came Janet.
0: Bob, I don't believe that. Betty and I have always been very frank with each other. There's nothing I say behind her back that I wouldn't say to her face. Either one of them.
2: And then came Prohibition.
0: Oh, Eddie, we've neglected you. What have you been saying, darling?
2: I've been a showbiz. I've been a showbiz. Give me his pages. I've been in show business 40 years.
1: Well, this is where I came in. So long, Tallulah.
0: No, wait, Bob. No, wait. The show isn't over. We've had a most charming little chat, and I'd like to talk to you some more before you leave, huh?
1: Okay, I'll go up to the dressing room and wash off the blood. I'll have a rub down and a massage. Will you join me?
0: See you later, Bob.
1: Say, Como, a rub down and a massage.
2: Hey, Bob, wait. Wait, I'll go with you. I don't like to make any trouble, but that's the way it always happens. So you see, first they give you a massage, then they rub you out altogether. You know what I mean?
0: Now, let me see. I still have Curly Como on my list. I better let him sing his song now.
3: Now, Tallulah?
0: No, I'm sorry, Jimmy. Perry Como's ahead of you in the alphabet.
3: There's only 52 letters in the alphabet, not counting the jokers. And I'm getting lost in a shuffle.
0: No, you're not, darling. Perry Como is going to sing right now.
3: Como, since when does K come before D?
0: K Como is spelled with a C.
3: Oh, Perisomo. Why didn't you say so? I'll be back later.
0: All right. Pericomo, you're next.
4: Well, it's about time.
0: I'm sorry you had to wait this long. Did you have a bad time of it?
4: Oh, no. I've been doing very well. Counting tips. I sold a few packages of Chesterfield, you know.
0: Oh, I'm glad. Now, tell me, Perry, have you made any new records lately?
4: I just cut a fella's hair backstage in 1 minute and 4 seconds flat.
0: No, my pet, I mean your recordings.
4: Oh, you mean my RCA Victor records. So they're selling like hotcakes.
0: Really? Well, I must try that sometime, darling. Now, how do you do that? You put the butter between two records and pour the syrup on top?
4: Well, you try it that way while I sing Patricia.
0: Okay, darling.

0: Terry.
1: I like it that way.
2: Oh, now, Tallulah?
1: Not now. Yeah, oh, yes, now, Jimmy.
2: Oh, I thought so, but you ain't getting me to follow that kid.
1: Why not?
2: Because I don't want to show up his voice. By the way, kid, let me give you a little bit of advice.
3: Yes, Mr. Durante?
2: I've been in show business 40 years. I kind of like you, kid. You give a good haircut. What's that with the song you just sang?
3: Oh, you mean Patricia?
2: Patricia, that's no song for you. I'll give you one of mine. I got a million of them. How about singing I'm Jimmy the Well-Dressed Man? Of course, you'll have to change your name.
3: Well, why wouldn't I sing I'm Perry the Well-Dressed Man?
2: Well, that's the cowardly way out. On second thought, you couldn't sing it at all. Look at them clothes you're wearing. Look at my clothes.
3: Who's your tailor?
2: Oh, I wouldn't call him that.
3: I buy all my clothes at Saks Fifth Avenue.
2: I got a place that's twice as good, Saks Tenth Avenue.
4: Come on, Como. How about that rug down? I'm freezing.
2: Finally got a line with Bob. Well, Tallulah, I guess I go on now.
1: Oh, but Jimmy, the time is running short. You won't be able to do yourself justice. Why don't you come back and be my guest some other time, huh?
2: Sure, Tallulah. Any time, but none of that alphabetical stuff for me.
1: Why don't you come back next week, Jimmy?
2: Who you got on next week?
1: Well, we have Fred Allen.
2: There you go with that alphabet again. I'll come back when you got Zanuck and Zabisco.
1: I'd love to have you, Jimmy, because I needn't tell you, you were, as usual, superb.
2: Superb? Oh, you're only just saying that.
1: Now, that's right, darling.
2: I'll be glad to come back any time, but just one thing, Tallulah.
1: Yes, sir?
2: Do we need that Eddie Cannon? All he does is talk about his 5 years in show business and his 40 daughters. And he gets all the laughs.
1: I know just what you mean, Jimmy. Just what I was thinking myself. I'm sure I can get rid of him. Good night, Jimmy.
2: Good night, Tallulah.
5: Good night, Tallulah.
1: Oh, Eddie, I was just talking about you, darling.
5: Wait for me outside, Jimmy.
2: Okay.
1: Well, Eddie, I needn't tell you that you were, as usual, superb.
5: Oh, you're just saying that.
1: Now, that's right, darling. I'd love to have you back on our show again. How about a month from today?
5: It'll be my pleasure. Oh, one thing, Tallulah.
1: Yes, Eddie?
5: I've been on this show 40 years. I can't understand with me on the show why you need a guy like Hope. All he does is stand there and ad-lib and get a lot of laughs. I've seen it happen time and time again. First he gets a lot of laughs. Then they start saying, what do we need with all those other stars on the show? You get me?
1: Eddie, you took the words right out of my own venomous mouth, darling.
5: I don't mean to make trouble, you understand?
1: Oh, of course, and I'm sure I can arrange to keep him off the show.
5: Good night, Tallulah.
1: Good night, Eddie. Oh, hello, Bob.
6: Wait for me outside, will you, Eddie?
1: Well, Bob, I needn't tell you that you were, as usual, superb.
6: Why not? If it takes too long, I'll sponsor the next 15 minutes.
1: You really were, darling, and I'd love to have you back with us again, huh?
6: I'd like to, but I don't fit in with you, old-timer. I mean, he's too old-timer. I'm young, I'm lovely, I'm engaged to Chesterfield. After all, Tallulah, let's be honest.
1: Well, Bob, it's a little late in the show for that, but if you insist.
6: You know, you and I could wrap this thing up ourselves.
1: Uh-huh.
6: Why split the laughs up with the other two guys, you see?
1: Darling, you've been reading my mind.
6: Well, it was open, so I just took a fast peek.
1: I'm sure I can arrange to have them taken off the...
5: Hey, Bob!
7: You coming?
6: Yeah, I'm coming. Good night, Tallulah.
1: Good night, Bob.
6: Well, here I am, man. Let's go. Come on, Eddie. Come on, Jimmy. You coming, Como?
3: They're right with you, fellas.
5: Look, fellas, can't we get rid of that bankhead dame?
2: You said it, Eddie, a woman master of ceremonies.
8: I'm going to tell Miss Bankhead what you said.
6: Oh, who's afraid of her and her broad and A's?
1: Darlings, don't pay any attention to them. They were only joking, I hope. Because I like this job, and I want to invite all of you to be back with us next week. And we will have with us Fred Allen, Jack Carson, Mindy Carson, Perry Como, Ed Archie Gardner, and Ed Wynn. And now the rest of the company joins me in hoping that until then... May the good Lord bless and keep you, whether near or far away. Mindy...

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4: Did you know, Harriet, that there are over 320,000 men in the National Guard today?
5: No, I didn't.
4: And did you know that every member of the Guard reports for training with his unit at least once a week and receives pay for it?
5: No, I didn't.
4: And that they now have an aviation branch called the Air National Guard?
5: Did you know that dinner is ready and it's time to go to work with our 1847 Rogers Brothers silver plate?
4: No, I didn't.
5: And that America's finest silver plate is 1847 Rogers Brothers?
4: That I did.

America's finest silver plate is 1847 Rogers Brothers. From Hollywood, International Silver Company, creators of 1847 Rogers Brothers Silver Plate, presents The Adventures of Ozzie and Harriet, starring America's favorite young couple, Ozzie Nelson and Harriet Hilliard.

0: there's excitement in the air. A mysterious change has taken place in the vicinity of 1847 Rogers Road. Remember the friendly old elm tree in front of the house? Well, it doesn't look friendly anymore. The full moon shining through it, and on one of the bare branches is a big black owl. And the old dependable weather vane on top of the garage. Gee, it looks different now. I'm not sure if it's a weather vane or not, the way the shadows fall. Could be a witch on a broomstick. Oh, it's spooky out tonight. In the Nelson kitchen, there's an atmosphere of feverish activity and excited preparations.
1: What are you looking for, David?
2: We're trying to find some paper bags, big ones.
1: Well, look in the bottom drawer there.
2: There, that's a good one, Ricky.
3: Yeah, but what do I do with the potatoes?
1: No, not that drawer, Ricky, on the other side.
4: Hey, what's going on out here?
2: We're getting some paper bags.
4: Sound like you were taking the kitchen apart.
3: Halloween, boy. We're going to have fun tonight, Pop.
4: Yeah, looks plenty spooky out to me.
1: What do you have there, dear?
4: Oh, I was just rummaging around upstairs a bit, and I thought the boys might make a costume out of these old work pants.
2: Gee, Pop, they're pretty dirty.
1: Not only that, dear, they're covered with paint.
4: Well, what do you expect, Harriet? I wore them when I painted the breakfast nook.
1: I think you did a better job on the pants than you did on the breakfast nook.
4: How about you, Ricky? Would you like to be a painter? Will you get your white cap and stick a couple of brushes in your belt?
3: Golly, Pop, those pants are pretty big.
4: Oh, I don't know. Let's see how they look on you. Here, step into them. Put your foot in there. Yeah. Now the other foot. Now pull them up.
1: Oh, that's a wonderful costume. The headless painter.
2: Anyhow, Pop, we don't need costumes. We got masks. That's enough.
4: Well, you suit yourself. We used to wear costumes when I was a kid.
3: That's just for little kids, Pop. Me and David are going trick-or-treat.
4: Trick-or-treat?
3: Sure. We ring a guy's doorbell and say trick-or-treat. If he doesn't give us cookies or something, we let him have it.
1: There you are, dear. That's Halloween, 1948.
4: Sounds more like Chicago, 1925.
2: It's a lot of fun, Pop. Didn't you used to do that when you were a kid?
4: No, David. As I recall, we used to go in more for the real spirit of Halloween. You know, the spooky, scary stuff.
3: What do you mean, Pop?
4: Well, I...

0: necessarily, David.
1: Pop, did you ever see a ghost?
0: Oh, I won't say I saw a ghost, but I will say I saw something.
1: A spook?
0: I don't know. It was white and shimmering, indistinct. It wavered back and forth. Sometimes it was there, sometimes it wasn't there. White and shimmering.
1: Did they have television sets then, Pop?
0: No, Ricky, this was right out in the center of the living room. I'm afraid Halloween's different nowadays. All the wonderful, spooky, hobgoblin atmosphere, that's all changed now. Can't help feeling a little sad when you see the joys of your childhood disappearing in a changing world. Halloween just isn't exciting anymore.
1: Are you gonna cry, Pop?
0: No, just the memories coming back.
2: You sure must have had fun, Pop. Do you think there's really such a thing as a ghost? A real ghost, I mean?
0: Well, I don't know. In a spooky old house with the moon shining through the broken shutters, you imagine you see some pretty strange things.
1: I'd sure like to see a ghost. Boy, would I run.
0: Well, there's the old McAdams house up on the hill. That's a pretty spooky-looking place. I wouldn't be at all surprised if there were a ghost or two lurking around in there.
2: Do you think we could see one if we went up there, Pop?
0: It's very possible.
2: Oh, Ozzie. David, your father's just kidding.
0: Oh, let the boys have a little fun, Harriet. After all, it's Halloween.
2: Come on, grab the bags, Ricky. We gotta get going.
1: Hey, wait for me.
0: Don't you think a lot of the spirit of Halloween has been lost?
2: Oh, I don't know, dear. The kids seem to have a good time. That's the important thing.
0: Oh, they pretend to enjoy it. But where's the fun? Trick or treat? Where's the adventure? What danger is there in getting a handful of cookies from Mrs. Dunkel?
2: You've never eaten Mrs. Dunkel's cookies.
0: Have we had any callers yet?
2: Oh, about a dozen of them. You should have seen little Julie Thornberry. She was all dressed up in one of Catherine's old dresses, and she had a stocking on her head.
0: Really? Oh, I'm sorry I missed it.
2: And little Georgie Dunkel. He had the cutest clown suit with skeletons sewed on it.
0: We sure have some cute little kids in this neighborhood.
2: I'll get it.
0: Oh, wait a minute. Let me get it. I want to have some fun, too. Yes?
3: Trick or treat.
0: Claire, wait a minute. Aren't you a little big to be playing trick or treat?
3: Trick or treat.
0: How old are you?
3: 53.
0: Ever heard of a grown man playing trick-or-treat?
3: Well, my little boy's over on the next block. I'm just helping him out.
0: You don't even have a costume.
3: What do you think I am, a child? Come on, trick-or-treat.
0: It's a little unusual. What happens if I don't give you a treat?
3: Well, I sneak back later and ring your doorbell.
0: So what?
3: And when you answer it, I punch you in the nose. Come on, trick or treat.
0: Really funny. Here are some cookies.
3: Only three?
0: Well, they've got to go around. There are other children, too, you know.
3: Okay. Oh, they're chocolate. My kid likes chocolate cookies. Thanks.
0: Well, that's all right. How old is your little boy?
3: 25.
0: One of the kids in the neighborhood, one of the older kids.
1: Say, would you do me a favor if you're not too busy?
0: Yeah, what is it?
1: Would you stop down at the store and get some candies or something? The rate we're going to run out of stuff.
0: Okay, hey, what are you doing?
1: Just putting a couple of cookies in your pocket in case you got stopped for trick-or-treat. Some of the boys get pretty rough.
0: Oh, Harriet, please. You don't think I'm afraid of a bunch of kids?
1: Well, suit yourself. Last Halloween, Joe Randolph bumped into the backfield of the high school football team and came home minus his trousers.
0: No kidding. I understand they have a pretty good team this year.
1: Why don't you just take these four cookies, just in case?
0: You better give me two more. The ends might be with them.

0: Well, and ran like the dickens. He didn't know what to think. Then when he went in the house, I went around to the back and started rattling the back door. Oh, boy, was he scared.
1: What else did you do, Fanny?
0: Well, I waited a few minutes, and I tapped on the window and moaned like this. And I rattled the door again, and I moaned some more, and I began pounding on the side of the house.
1: Yeah. And then what?
0: Then the police came.
2: That uncle just has no sense of humor.
1: Did the police do anything to you?
0: No, just told me to stop annoying people. They took my soap away, too.
1: You're just a big kid at heart, aren't you, Thorny?
0: That's all in fun, huh? What's Halloween nowadays? Nothing happens. My boy Will's out playing trick-or-treat.
1: David and Ricky, too. Somehow Halloween sort of lost the old kick.
0: Yeah, it sure isn't like it was when we were kids.
1: You know, there was an old haunted house in our town, and every Halloween, us kids used to go prowling through it. Really spooky.
0: Sure, that's the real spirit of Halloween.
1: Now, you take the old McAdams place up on Franklin Avenue. There's a perfect haunted house. Is there some way to sneak in there?
0: You mean you go in there at night?
1: Oh, sure. Why not?
0: Oh, no reason. I just never cared for the looks of the place myself. Those grotesque chimneys, staring windows. Sort of gives me the creeps.
1: Thorny, you're kidding.
0: No, I'm not, Oz. There's something frightening about it. Especially at night.
1: What an imagination. Well, I've got to get down to the drugstore. I promised Harriet I'd get some candy and stuff.
0: Okay, Oz. See you later. Say, when you go by the McAdams place, don't let the ghosts get you.
1: Well, that's right. I go right by there, don't I?
0: Yes, sir. Not afraid, are you,
1: Thorny, cut it out. If you walk down the store with me, I'll buy you a soda.
3: We saw a ghost.
4: A real ghost.
3: A ghost, a real ugly one, with sharp teeth and a long nose and pointed ears and hair all over his face.
4: And first we thought it was Pop.
1: That's the nicest thing anybody's ever said about me.
4: You mean we thought it was you trying to scare us?
3: Oh, boys, don't be silly.
1: You guys probably saw the moon shining through the window and your imagination did the rest.
3: Okay, go up and see for yourself.
4: Yeah, why don't you, Pop?
3: Yeah, why don't you, Pop?
1: Well, I'd be glad to, except I take your mother to the movies.
3: Since when?
1: Well, that is, I've been thinking about it all day. There's a wonderful triple Halloween show at the Bijou. The Son of Frankenstein, Dracula's Daughter, and A Date with Judy.
4: I wasn't counting on the movies, dear. In fact, I'd much rather you'd go up and give us a report on the ghost.
1: Oh, it's so silly.
4: Go ahead, Pop. Have some fun.
3: Go ahead, dear.
1: Well, okay. If it makes you happy, I'll go up and visit the haunted house.
4: Hooray
3: for Daddy! I thought for a minute there you were getting scared, Pop.
1: Oh, David.
3: Oh, just remember this, boys. There's not a cowardly bone in your father's body. Of course, every now and then the meat around them gets a little jumpy.
1: Meat around them. What am I laughing at?

0: Jack! Let go, don't tear my pencil. The cookies are in my pocket. They're very nice cookies. Wonderful cookies.
1: What's this about, cookies?
2: Oh, it's you, Thorne. What a corny trick, hiding behind the head.
1: Oh, just keeping in the spirit of Halloween. You should see what I did to Duncan a little while ago.
2: Did you scare him? What did you do?
1: I sneaked up on his front porch, rang the door.

0: it over the back fence. You hear it on the bus. They talk about it at bridge clubs and when they meet on Main Street. What is this topic of conversation? 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
1: Warning to all ghosts. Beware, Ozzie Nelson will get you if you don't watch out. Yes, indeed. Ozzie Nelson, arch enemy of all ghosts, goblins, spirits, and similar supernatural phenomena, is on the march. Target for tonight. The ghost that walks in the old McAdams house. See the courageous Ozzie as he strides firmly across the porch of 1847 Rogers Road. Chin up, flashlight swinging at his side. Down the steps, down the walk. And now he stops. Every muscle tense. Eyes alert, nose twitching. A white, filmy object moves out of the darkness.
2: Who's there?
3: It's me, Mr. Nelson.
2: Oh, hello, Annie Lou.
3: I came over to show you my Halloween costume. I'm going to a party. Where are you going, Mr. Nelson?
2: Oh, I'm on an errand for the boys. They went up to the old McAdams house tonight, and they think they saw a ghost.
3: Really, Mr. Nelson?
2: Yeah, I'm going up there, you know, to prove to them it was just their imagination.
3: You're going in that spooky old house tonight, alone?
2: Well, of course.
3: Evidently, you haven't heard the story about the McAdams place.
2: I've heard some silly rumor it's supposed to be haunted or something.
3: But it is, Mr. Nelson. I heard the whole story from the people who live next door. The story goes that years ago in Scotland, in the old Haggis Castle, the young and beautiful Lady Jane McAdams had a quarrel with her lover, Douglas McDingle McCampbell McTavish. A Scotchman.
2: Yes, yes, much.
3: Well, anyway, Lady Jane pushed her lover, Douglas McDingle McCampbell McTavish, down the stairs. Down, down, down he went. His head banging on each stone step. Thump, thump, crunch, crunch. His bagpipes mournfully playing, "The Campbells are coming." As he lay at the bottom of the staircase dying, Douglas McDingle McCampbell McTavish, or as they called him, Mac, as he lay at the bottom of the staircase, he took an oath.
2: Oh, I'd swear a little myself.
3: He took an oath that he'd follow Lady Jane wherever she went. His spirit would always haunt her.
2: Now, where did she go?
3: She came here to the United States and built the old McCaps place. And they say that on nights of a full moon like tonight, the giant ghost of Lord McTavish returns. And while the eerie notes of bagpipes ring in the night air, he prowls the house in search of Lady Jane.
2: it makes a good story, but nobody in his right mind would believe it.
3: Well, you believe it, don't you, Mr. Nelson?
2: Yes, but I'm not. I mean, personally, it's a lot of nonsense.
3: Okay, Mr. Nelson, but remember, if you go up there tonight and see the ghost and get a terrible fright and drop dead, don't come around saying I didn't warn you. Happy Halloween!
2: Harriet.
4: Oh, hello, dear. You back so soon?
2: No, I haven't gone yet. As a matter of fact, I've been thinking this over, and I don't think I'll go. The whole idea seems sort of childish.
4: Well, what about the boys, dear? You promised them.
2: I know, but I mean, after all, isn't it silly for a full-grown man? It's only a wild goose. That's all it is.
4: Well, if you'd like, dear, I'll go with you.
2: And the boys... What did you say?
4: I said I'll go with you.
2: There are times, Harriet, when a man likes to be alone.
4: Oh. Well, all right, dear.
2: Get your coat. This isn't one of those times.

0: get nervous now, dear. Just keep cool.
1: Oh, I'm cool, all right. Matter of fact, I'm shivering a little.
0: Just hold my hand good and tight.
1: I can't.
0: Mm-hmm.
1: You're squeezing mine so hard the fingers are asleep.
0: Sorry. Is that better?
1: It's better. How do we get through this iron fence?
0: There's a gate here someplace, I think. It'll probably be bolted and spoil all our fun. They usually have a huge lock on these things and thick chains. Now, here we are. Oh.
1: Locked?
0: No.
1: Push it open.
0: Here, will you take the flashlight a second? Thanks. And the baseball bat, too.
1: Ooh. Doesn't this place look weird?
0: Yes, it is pretty spooky, in fact. Shall I sing something to keep your nerve up?
1: If you want to, dear.
0: It'll keep you from getting scared. Did you ever think, as the hearse goes by, someday you are going to die? There's a spook in the meadow.
1: Dear, dear, it might frighten the ghost. Must be a haunted house. The door squeaks.
0: I don't know why you insisted on coming along, Harriet. I could just as easily have come by myself.
1: Ozzy, something has a hold of my coat.
0: Yeah, that's me. What's that? Who closed the door?
1: Didn't you?
0: No.
1: Oh, it must have been the wind. Gee, this place sure looks creepy with the moon streaming through the windows. What was that?
0: What? Now, don't be frightened. I'm right beside you.
1: Ozzy, there's something in this room. It's coming toward us.
0: It's getting closer. Harry, quick, my baseball bat.
2: Hang on, careful with that.
1: Oh, Barney.
3: Hello, Harriet.
0: You old trickster, Barney.
3: Oh, I just thought I'd have a little fun with all the talk that's been going around about this place.
0: So you're the ghost David and Ricky saw. I should have guessed by the description. You should have a bagpipe, though, Thorny.
2: A bagpipe?
0: Well, sure, haven't you heard? This place is supposed to be haunted by a Scotch ghost who plays the bagpipe. And each night he comes down the stairs playing some old... Well, you do have one, Thorny. Where is it? Oh, you sure play awful.
3: Worse than you think. I don't play at all.
0: Did I hear a bagpipe? Listen, I can hear it plain as day.
1: Ozzy, up there, the head of the stairs.
3: The ghost.
0: The ghost of Lord McTavish. Well, we've seen it. Let's go.
3: Now, let's all keep calm about this. We'll just be quiet. Ah,
0: it's getting late, Thorny. Let's get out of here.
1: Ozzy, you're tearing my coat. Wait.
3: Oz, the door won't open. I keep turning my hand on it. It won't open.
4: Stop it, Thorny. You've got hold of my nose.
1: This way, boys. Thorny, the door's over here.
3: Follow me. I'll make one of my own.
0: No, thanks. I can't understand it. There must be some scientific explanation. Did I seem very scared out there?
1: No, not especially.
0: I mean, did I act in any way that might give somebody the impression that this illusion we saw frightened me?
1: No, you were very level-headed about it. Of course, it was the first time I've ever seen you jump a 7-foot fence.
0: I didn't think I could fool you. That thing, whatever it was, scared the daylights out of me.
1: I was plenty scared myself. I can't figure out those bagpipes.
0: No, and what about the ghost?
1: Oh, well, yes, of course, the ghost, too.
0: Harriet, what are you stuffing behind the sofa pillow?
1: Oh, nothing, dear, just some old papers and things.
0: Wait a minute, let me see that.
1: It's only an old sheet.
0: You'll get the couch dirty. It's got cobwebs. Cobwebs!
1: How about a little more coffee?
0: And there's Ricky's baseball bat, the one I... Harriet, if you'd like to make a little confession, I'll listen. But if you'd rather not, I'd rather you would.
1: All right, dear. Just the boys and I thought it'd be nice if you could have a little fun on Halloween. You told them how much you enjoyed going to some haunted house. So we thought that... if we could sort of... Ozzie, listen.
5: I'm listening. Go on.
1: No, listen. The bagpipes.
5: Yeah.
1: I hear the bagpipes again.
5: So do I.
6: Hey, Pop, can we have a dime?
5: Boys, listen, listen. Do you hear bagpipes playing?
6: Sure, that's what we owe the dime for. He's out front now.
5: Who's out front?
7: Mr. Campbell, the man with the Scotch Plaid ice cream truck.
5: The Scotch Plaid ice cream truck?
6: Well, sure, haven't you ever seen him? Can we have a dime, Pop?
5: A dime? Here's 50 cents. Stuff yourselves.
6: Thanks, Pop.
7: Oh, boy.
6: Hurry up, baby.
5: How about that? The bagpipes we heard at the McAdams place were from the Scotch Plaid ice cream truck.
7: What a coincidence.
5: Oh, remarkable. You see, the Scotch Plaid ice cream truck happened to stop there. See, there are no other houses around, and nobody lives there, but he happened to stop there. Played a different tune up there, too, didn't he?
7: I don't remember.
5: Harriet, believe me, it was only the Scotch Plaid ice cream truck.
7: Yes, I know, dear.
5: I'll say it just once more. The bagpipes we heard at the McAdams place were from the Scotch Plaid ice cream truck.
7: Okay, dear, you convinced me.
5: I wish I could convince myself. I'd like to get some sleep tonight.

0: will be back in just a moment. Well, I don't know how you feel about it, but I kind of hope the bagpipe music didn't come from the Scotch plaid ice cream truck. Because that's the way Halloween ought to be. Lots of mysterious tapping at every window. 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Spirits in every tree.
1: I've already had a message from the Halloween spirits, Mr. Smith. Last night on my way down Rogers Road, a voice spoke to me suddenly out of nowhere.
0: Honest? What did it say?
2: Beware. 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Beware.
0: Hey, now, there's a smart ghost if there ever was one.
1: You mean I have a smart son if there ever was one. He hasn't heard me raving about my new 1847 Rogers Brothers for nothing.
0: Oh, nobody raves about 1847 Rogers Brothers for nothing. 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
0: Oh, impossible to forget that, because it's so unusual. 1847 prices haven't gone up since 1945. 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
3: Oh, come on, dear. Put out the light. Let's go to sleep.
4: In a few minutes, Harriet, I just want to finish this article. Debunking the spook.
3: Debunking the spook?
4: Yeah, the man who wrote it spent the night in a house that was supposed to be haunted. As I sat there in the darkness, I could hear the clock in the village striking 12. Now was the witching hour. If ever the dead lived, now was the time they must rise from the grave. I stood up and dared the ghost to appear. I said, if you were a ghost, I dare you to strike me dead. Silly article.
3: What happened next?
4: Well, and let's see, he goes on to...
3: Yes?
4: The article ends right there.
3: Oh, come on, dear. I'm tired. I want to go to sleep.
4: You know what might be fun? Let's sleep with the lights on tonight.

0: week to another adventure of Ozzie and Harriet, starring Ozzie Nelson and Harriet Hilliard.
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0: Appearing in support of Ozzie and Harriet were John Brown, Janet Waldo, Henry Blair, Tommy Bernard, and Jack Kirkwood. 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
1: Ozzie!
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1: Daddy's having a nightmare.
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1: Well, it frightened me, too.
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0: week to the next adventure of Oz and Harriet, starring Ozzie Nelson and Harriet Hilliard. 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

0: I live with my friend Irma. She's my roommate, and I love her. I wouldn't trade Irma for the world, but we have our difficulties because it just so happens that she's not the brightest girl in the world. Like, for instance, the other day I said, Irma, I see where they're going to make military service compulsory. And Irma said,
1: I don't think that's fair. A girl shouldn't have to go out with a sailor unless she wants to.
0: See what I mean? That, my friends, is one of Irma's more logical remarks. But it is her deeds rather than her words that strike consternation in the human heart. Well, it was shortly before noon. I was listening to the radio.
2: And fellow citizens, I'm happy to say that the Better Business Bureau and the police department are waging a campaign to stamp out the racketeers who rent stores on Second Avenue, fill them with worthless merchandise, and sell them to unsuspecting citizens. This campaign will chase those fakers from Second Avenue.
0: Well, that's good news. Of course, only a moron would buy there. Hello, Irma. Where have you been?
1: Shopping on Second Avenue.
0: Oh, no.
1: Why, is something wrong?
0: I don't know yet. What did you buy?
1: A fur coat. It only cost me $80, and it's worth $5,000.
0: Who told you it was?
1: The man who sold it to me. Oh, and I know he's honest because he had it appraised.
0: By whom?
1: His brother.
0: Irma, let me see the coat.
1: All right, I'll put it on.
0: Despite the fact that I am a comparatively young girl, I've seen many strange things in my lifetime. Yes, I've even seen a bus run into a truck full of live chickens. And the result was sheer beauty compared to what my eyes are now trying to tell me. There stands Irma in front of the mirror, admiring herself. Her petite figure is completely draped in a strange sort of fur that can best be described as resembling heavy mildew. Nothing is visible above the shaggy collar except the back of her little blonde head. And the entire picture reminds one of an abandoned egg in an old nest. To add to this deathless picture, the electric fan is on and the fur is flying all over the room. For a moment, I have a terrible sensation that Irma is being plucked. But I must have been warped completely out of focus because she turned away from the mirror triumphantly and said,
1: Well, Jane, have you ever seen anything like it in your life? How do you like it?
0: Lovely! When can you take it back?
1: Take it back? Why?
0: Well, first of all, honey, it's much too big.
1: I know, but the man said after it's washed, it will shrink.
0: Honey, it's not even fur. It's shedding all over the place.
1: Well, that's the kind of animal it is. The man said it loses its fur in the summer, but it will grow back in the fall.
0: Irma, can't you see you've been swindled?
1: How can you say that when I only paid $80 for a genuine mink-dyed squirrel-colored caracal beaver?
0: Honey, that many animals haven't gotten together since they walked into Noah's Ark. Besides, where did you get the $80, Irma?
1: Jane, I...
0: Oh, no. Sweetie, you didn't use your half of our vacation money.
1: Yes, I did, Jane, but... You can go away by yourself.
0: Oh, Irma, you know I wouldn't go on a vacation to the Thousand Islands without you. How could you do a thing like this without consulting me?
1: Well, Jane, I wanted a fur coat because you have a nice fur coat.
0: Oh, I know, honey, but I made certain I got a good one. It took me 3 years to save $400 so I could get a good Persian lamb. I want you to have a good coat, too, but how could you buy that decomposed haystack?
1: I wanted to have something extra nice to wear when I go out with Al.
0: Oh, Al. Mm-hmm. For the life of me, I don't even know why you go with him. He has no job, no money, no clothes, no car, no prospects, and no future.
1: I know, but I have to stick by him in case things get tough.
0: Well, you've got to take the coat back. Come in.
3: Hiya, chicken.
1: Hello, Al.
0: You know, Al, this is the first time you've called Irma chicken that she was dressed for the occasion.
3: What's up?
0: Al, Irma bought a new coat on Second Avenue.
3: Oh, is that what it is? I never seen fur like that. Why, when I first walked in, I thought she was tarred and feathered. Chicken, how could you buy it? I think you've been swindled.
1: Oh, no, I got a 30-day guarantee.
3: Oh, what's it say?
1: Well, I didn't have a chance to open it. I'll read it now.
3: Well, I'm glad to know you were smart enough to ask for a guarantee. Read it, baby.
1: A 30-day guarantee. We guarantee that June has 30 days.
0: You know, I'm surprised they even put that in writing. Come in.
4: Hello, everybody. Tell me. Say, Jane, does Mrs. O'Reilly know about this?
0: What?
4: You're keeping a dead grizzly bear in the apartment?
0: Professor Kropotkin, that's Irma. She bought a fur coat.
4: Irma, why didn't you ask me? From furs I know. Animals like that I have never seen.
1: Well, the man told me they're very rare. They hide in the woods.
4: Could be. If I look like that, I will hide too. Irma, darling, don't wear it. You'll be risking your life.
1: What do you mean?
4: You'll put it on, you'll go outside. A dog will chase you up a tree.
0: You know, Professor, you'd think she'd know better. I've told her a dozen times if she wants to shop to use my charge account. After all, that's what a charge account is for. To send things back.
3: And Second Avenue, of all places. Well, even the cops are afraid to shop there.
4: Second Avenue, what they did to me. I remember I just came off the boat. I went to Second Avenue for a suit. What a suit. They sold me red pants and a blue jacket.
3: Well, you couldn't wear that.
4: Of course not. Olga had a white dress. When we walked down the street, everybody's a loser. But Kropotkin, they can't fool. I said, gentlemen, this is one monkey you don't give the business to. I may be a foreigner, but I know what they are wearing. I demand satisfaction.
0: Did you get it?
4: Certainly. Have you seen my purple sports jacket with the yellow knickerbocker? Stand up. Well, Irma, my personal feeling is that you got taken advantage of. But that's the tragedy of life. Goodbye.
1: Gee, Professor, Kropotkin didn't like the coat either.
0: Yeah, I know, honey, but that's why we have to get your money back, you see? I realize that there are some very legitimate stores on Second Avenue. You just happen to have gotten stung. Now, what was the name of the store where you bought this glorified throw rug?
1: Boothby's. Square Deal Boothby's. It's an established firm. See, it says on the box, established June 1947.
0: What time?
1: Oh, Jane, I don't know what you're driving at, because I know that Mr. Boothby is honest. When I gave him the money, he didn't even ask for a receipt.
0: Irma. Oh, Irma, you've been swindled. But I know who'll get us action on this. Come on, Irma. Come on, Al. We're going right over to the Better Business Bureau. Well, the three of us got on the truck. Al, myself, and Irma, with the coat on her arm. At first, the trolley was crowded. Presently, the rays of the sun beating down on the fur seemed to cause a strange chemical reaction, and pretty soon we had the trolley to ourselves. We were completely alone, except for the motorman who insisted on driving with his head out of the window. All in all, it was a great day for the bus lines. Presently, we arrived at the offices of the Better Business Bureau.
3: All right, chicken, there's the bureau. Now you know what to tell them.
1: Well, Jane, maybe you better rehearse me again.
0: All right, honey. Now, listen. You just go in and you tell him that this man, Boothby, sold you a decrepit, moth-eaten coat and you want him brought to the attention of the police as it is too awful to walk down the street in. Got it?
1: Got it.
3: Also, chicken, tell him you are a working girl and a citizen and cannot afford to pay for a coat whose hair is already falling out. Got it?
1: Got it.
3: Yeah. Now, don't get excited. Let's go in.
5: What can I do for you, miss?
1: Man Boothby sold me a fur coat that is worthless and too awful for a working girl who's decrepit and moth-eaten.
5: What?
1: I am a citizen and my hair is falling out. And when I walk down the street, I don't get any attention from the police.
3: Chicken, please. You see, the kid's a little confused. I'll explain it to you straight so you'll understand. The doll here was ankling down 2nd Avenue, eyeing the what gives in the window. And she had stashed away 80 clams for the high ups. When this con merchant heaves her an old clip and jolts her for 4 double sawbucks. You got it?
5: Is there anyone in the crowd who speaks English?
0: Well, I'm I'm not so sure, but I'll try. You see, my roommate, Miss Peterson, bought this coat on 2nd Avenue for $80. And I think it's a disgrace, and I want you to do something about it.
5: Let me see that coat. I've never seen fur like this before. Well, there's no need for further discussion. We'll put a man on the case, and you take the coat back to Boothby's and get your money back. You tell him we're investigating him.
1: Oh, thank you, sir. I don't know how to repay you. Are you allowed to take tips?
5: No, thanks.
1: Well, there must be something I can do. Have you any children?
5: Yes.
1: Good, I'll send you a card on Father's Day.
5: Bless you. Next?
0: Irma, there's the door. Let's tiptoe out.
3: Hurry, chicken. You can grab that trolley and take the coat back. I'd go with you, but I got a big deal brewing. Well, see you later.
1: All right, Al, so long.
0: Gee, I don't know. Maybe I should go with you, honey.
1: Oh, now, Jane, don't worry. I'll get every penny of that $80, and we'll be able to go on our vacation like we planned.
0: Good. But, honey, don't take a check.
1: Think I'm a fool? I'll insist on cash, 3 tens and 2 fives.
0: Irma, that's 40. Get 80.
1: Oh, all right. And if I need a witness, I'll have his brother count it.
0: Past, I was in the apartment waiting for Irma to return. Presently, Al returned. He had a new business proposition. Painting pigeons and selling them for pheasants. Well, naturally, I wasn't interested. I was waiting for Irma to come home with the $80. Presently, the door slowly opened. It was Irma. Hello, Irma.
1: Hello, Jane.
0: Well, honey, I see you got rid of the coat.
1: Yes, I did.
0: Did Mr. Boothby give you back your $80?
1: No, he couldn't.
0: Why not?
1: I lost the coat.
3: Chicken, how?
1: Oh, I don't know. I had so many things on my head, and I forgot it and left it on the trolley when I got off.
0: Oh, Irma, how could you?
1: That's right. Two of you pick on me. Did I do a crime? Haven't either of you ever been absent-minded?
3: Well, yes, honey, but how long can you be absent?
0: Now, wait a minute. Let's not pick on Irma. It could have happened to anybody. It's just that we're in bad shape because the Better Business Bureau fixed things up for us. Now we haven't got the coat to return. Oh, instead of fighting among ourselves, Al, call up the lost and found department of the trolley company.
3: No good. Never get service over the phone. Only one thing to do. We go down to the car barn and frisk the trolleys as they come in.
1: Al?
3: What, chicken?
1: Have you lost faith in me?
3: Oh, no, baby. People make mistakes. They're human beings. And you're entitled to the same consideration.
1: Oh, gee, I'm glad you said that, Al, because I couldn't let a man love me who hated the sight of me.
0: Well, now I think I know why Romeo and Juliet killed themselves. Come on, let's get going. Well, here we are at the car barn. I don't know how to describe it. Have you ever spent a warm, languid June evening under a full moon at midnight in a car barn? You haven't? My friend, life has passed you by. Words can never capture the true color of the scene. Red trolleys going out, green trolleys coming in. Once in a while, for a shocker, they sneak in a yellow one. But Irma's coat must be found. Al?
3: Yes, Jane?
0: Any trace of the coat?
3: Not even a whiff.
0: Oh. We've been here 2 hours and my feet are just killing me. Irma, think. Can you remember the number of the trolley?
1: No, I can't. But now I know why.
0: Why?
1: It wasn't a trolley, it was a bus.
0: Oh, well, I'll be all right. I'll be all right. I'll take an adrenaline or something. And time is a great healer. We're home again, a little shaken by Irma's admission. It's after midnight, and there's just no point in going to the bus terminal because I know that after we're there for a few hours, Irma will turn to me and say, "You know, Jane, it wasn't a bus. It was a ferry boat." But as ridiculous as it sounds, Al has come up with the one solution.
3: Kids, I got it. We'll put an ad in the paper. Where's the pencil? Oh, here. Lost. One fur-bearing coat.
1: Well, you better describe it.
0: The papers wouldn't print it.
3: Please, I'm trying to write the ad. Lost. One fur coat on bus.
0: Will you hurry, Al? This has got to make the morning edition.
3: Okay. Lost. Fur coat. Fantastic reward.
1: Al Fantastic must mean at least $20.
3: Gotcha. Lost. Fur coat. Liberal reward.
0: Well, that means money, too.
3: Gotcha. Lost. Fur coat. Honesty is the best policy.
0: Just say reward.
3: Got it all. Return to Irma Peterson, 8224 West 73rd Street. I'll get it right to the paper.
0: Well, now, Al, if you'll excuse me, I'll say goodnight to the both of you and go to bed. I'm rather exhausted. This entire day and night is something I'll look back on and laugh rather hysterically about, you know. Good night. Oh, good night and sleep well, Jane.
3: Good night, Jane. See me to the door, chicken.
1: Sure, Al. Al, do you think somebody will read the ad in the paper and return the coat?
3: Why, certainly, honey. You'll have it in the morning. Al, good night, chicken.
1: Aren't you going to kiss me?
3: Oh, sure.
1: Gee, Al, when you kiss me, I lose all my senses.
3: Look, chicken, don't go pinning no rap on me. Good night.
2: And now, between the acts of My Friend Irma, it's the Sportsman Quartet with Lud Gluskin and his orchestra and their novel arrangement of My Adobe Hacienda.

0: the following morning, I wasn't due at work until 9:30, so I waited around to see if anyone answered the ad about Irma's lost coat. I was sure if anyone found the coat, we were bound to get it back because nobody in their right mind would keep it. Answer the door, honey. It may be someone returning the coat.
1: Oh, all right. Oh, I better get the reward. Where are those cookies I baked?
0: Irma, this calls for a reward, not a penalty. Come in.
2: Who do you do? I'm Mrs. Louise Cartwright. In my daily scrutiny of the newspapers, I chanced across your advertisement, and it may solve my dilemma.
0: What do you mean?
2: Yesterday, I was cruising down Madison Avenue in our open town car. I find it so much easier to dart in and out of traffic with the small car. When suddenly something came flying into the car and landed prone on my dear husband. And for moments, he was loath to part with it because it was the first time in years he had hair on his head.
1: That's my coat.
2: Well, here it is. And it's been quite an experience.
0: There's a $10 reward.
2: Oh, my dear, I don't need the money. But I have a suggestion. Why don't you give it to some worthy charity, like the Park Avenue Kennel Club for the Preservation of Underfed French Poodles? Your wonderful work they're doing, and every little bit helps. Good day.
1: Oh, Jane, isn't it wonderful? I've got my coat back, and now I'm going right down and get my $80.
0: Hello? Who? Oh, yes, Better Business Bureau. Yes, we have the coat, and we... What? Oh, no. I see. Well, thanks. Irma, the coat is yours for keeps. Mr. Boothby has left town, and the police are after him with a warrant for swindling 100 people.
1: What a stupid businessman. That's no way to build up goodwill.
0: You know what this means, Irma. No $80, no vacation.
1: Well, Jane, you can go.
0: Oh, honey, I told you I wouldn't go without you.
3: Hiya, chicken. What's up, Jane?
0: I'm late for work, Al. Irma will tell you. And Irma, when you hang that coat up, keep it away from my Persian lamb. I don't want my coat to catch the mange. I'll be seeing you.
3: Chicken, what happened?
1: Oh, Al, Boothby left town.
3: Oh, well, don't cry, chicken. There's only one guy who can help.
1: Well?
3: Who but... Hello, Joe. Al, got a fur coat to get rid of. Huh? Is it hot? Well, frankly, it's not so hot. You bought it on 2nd Avenue. Now, don't hang up, Joe. How can I get 80 bucks for this coat? Huh? Put 40 in each pocket. Joe, this is an emergency. What can we do? Gotcha. Thanks, Joe. Chicken, our problem is solved.
1: Well, how?
3: We raffle off the coat by selling tickets around the neighborhood at a buck a throw.
1: Well, is that honest?
3: Of course, chicken. No matter how you look at it, this coat is worth a buck. Even if you only hang it in the window to frighten off prowlers. Now, listen to me, Irma. We print 120 tickets, get back our 80, give 40 to charity. You know, that orphanage down the street. How about that?
1: Well, gee, Al, that'll be sweet, giving our money to charity. I like that.
3: Chicken, we're clicking now. Gotta print the tickets. Where's that pencil?
1: Well, Al, would Jane think it's all right?
3: Honey, you know the faith Jane has in us. You know what she thinks about the two of us.
1: Yes, I know. Well, here's the pencil anyhow, Al. I like to live dangerously.
3: Now, monster raffle.
1: Well, Al, do you think we ought to describe the coat in the first line?
3: Get your point. Scratch out the monster. Make it grand raffle. Attention, men. Does your wife always talk about a fur coat? Take a chance on this one. It will leave her speechless. A genuine mink-dyed, squirrel-colored, caracal beaver. Figure it out, men. You can't go wrong at two bits an animal. Got it?
1: Got it.
3: Hey, come in. Irma, keep printing the ticket. Oh, hello, Kropotkin. How would you like to buy a ticket for a raffle?
1: Oh, yes, Professor. Please take one. This raffle is to get rid of my coat.
4: Oh, your coat, Irma. Who is sponsoring this raffle? The Board of Health?
3: Professor, part of this money is for charity. Remember, it's better to give than receive.
4: I agree with you. A coat like that is better to give than receive.
5: But, Irma, if it will help you get back your money, I'll buy one.
3: Yeah, thanks, but we also want you to sell some. So you take 30, I'll sell 30, Mrs. O'Reilly will take 30, and Irma will sell 30.
4: How can I sell 30? I haven't got that many enemies.
3: Sell them to your friends and end the shortage. Then tomorrow, the four of us meet, and we have the grand drawing.

0: I was just deliriously happy at the prospect of the wonderful summer that Irma had made possible for us. Now, I can just see the two of us. Me and my Persian lamb and Irma and that Australian sheepdog. Wafting the cool breezes under the Third Avenue L. Come in.
1: How do you do? You remember me?
0: Oh, yes. You're Mr. Gerard of the Better Business Bureau.
1: That's right. I know you'll be glad to know that we've located Square Deal Boothby. We found him in Newark, and we plan to take action against him.
0: Oh, that's fine.
1: Now, we need that coat for evidence. We've been trying to nail this Boothby for a long time, so we'll gladly pay you what you paid for the coat. Here's $80.
0: Oh, this just solves everything. Here's the coat, Mr. Gerard.
1: Thank you. Good heavens, it's still shedding.
0: Yeah, you better hurry. By the time you get to Newark, you'll have nothing but the lining.
1: Goodbye.
2: Well, chicken, it's been a pretty tough day, but we did it. All tickets are sold, and I've already told the orphanage. Now, let's go in and break the good news to Jane.
3: Hello, Jane. I have wonderful news for you.
0: Oh, I've got wonderful news for you, too, honey. So let me tell mine first, huh?
3: All right. Ladies first.
0: Thank you. Well, our problems are over. We just sold that terrible coat to the Better Business Bureau for $80. Isn't that a lucky break? Huh? What are you two hawing about?
2: Tell her, chicken.
3: Gentlemen first.
2: Okay. Jane, we gotta have that coat.
0: I don't understand.
2: We're raffling it off in 10 minutes. Sold 120 chances. Giving $40 to an orphanage.
0: Oh, no.
3: Who bought the tickets?
4: Well, all our neighbors and the policemen on the beat.
0: Oh, the police.
2: Well, gee, we could still have our raffle if we could only lay our hands on a coat.
0: Well, kids, there's only one thing to do. You'll have to raffle off my Persian lamb coat.
4: Oh, but Jane, it's your good coat. It took you 3 years to buy it.
0: I know it, honey, but I'd rather be covered with respect than with Persian lamb.
2: Oh, thanks, Janie, but there ain't no need to do that. Tell you what we'll do. Irma and me will go out and return all the money and explain that the raffle was called off because the coat was perishable and it died before we could get it here.
0: And the orphanage still gets the $40 that you promised him.
4: Oh, but that means we'll only save half our vacation money.
0: Well, it can't be helped, honey. A promise is a promise.
4: Jane?
0: Yeah?
4: We can still go to the Thousand Islands on half our money.
0: How?
4: We'll only visit 500 of them.
0: Well, Irma got home late that night from returning the raffle money. She was very excited. She said,
4: Jane?
0: Yeah?
4: Guess what happened? The oddest coincidence. I met Mr. Boothby, and he looks just wonderful in a beard.
0: Irma, the police of two states are looking for Mr. Boothby.
4: Able to recognize him, especially if he was wearing a beard. Oh, it was easy. I can spot a faker now. He was selling wristwatches for $1.
0: Oh, yeah. Still trying to fool the people, is he?
4: Yes, worse than ever. Look, this watch he told me doesn't even glow in the dark.
0: And that's how it's been, and I think how it's always gonna be with my friend Irma.
5: Irma was produced and directed by Cy Howard. Tonight's script was written by Cy Howard, Bart Levy, and Stanley Adams. 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
5: Starring Marie Wilson as Irma and Kathy Lewis as Jane, with John Brown as Al. Professor Kropotkin was played by Hans Conried. Also appearing in tonight's cast were Irene Tedro, Alan Reed, and Terry O'Sullivan. Music was by the Sportsman Quartet and Lud Gluskin and his orchestra. Murray Webster speaking.
6: I've been gardening in white gloves just to prove that dirt can't hide from new Tide. 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
7: Will you have the polo, dear Liza, dear Liza? Will you have the polo, dear Liza, polo?
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3: I don't care, Oliver. 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
4: Don't raise your voice.
3: Who's raising their voice?
5: Uh-oh, here we go again, folks.

0: And now let's visit the Anderson family. This whole thing started when Oliver heard that Homer Meister, the man next door, had bought a new used car. As soon as he heard this, he found 100 things wrong with his own car. But he has a tough audience in Mary, the holder of the purse strings, despite the fact that Junior rather leans toward his father's wishes. Right now, Oliver is over talking to Homer Meister, which only serves to fan the flames of action in Oliver.
1: There she is, Oliver. Hey, ain't she a beauty?
2: How do you get in it?
1: It's a two-door. Martha kind of liked that kind. Of course, I'm more of a top-down man myself.
2: Well, what made you get green? Didn't they have any other color car?
1: Nope, not this model they didn't. And the fellow who sold it to me, well, he just acted like he didn't care if I bought a car or not. They're fine people.
2: How much to pay for it, or is it a secret?
1: Nope, it ain't. I give him my car and $600 for it.
2: $600 and your car? It's a hold-up.
1: No, tain't no such thing. She purrs like a kitten. You want to get in and see how it sits?
2: No, I'll just listen.
1: Okay. Got one of them push-button starters.
2: Yeah, that's an improvement over the crank.
1: Yep. I'll just turn it over a few times so you can see.
2: Maybe she needs gas.
1: Yeah, got plenty of gas.
3: That's enough.
4: What's that you say?
3: Shut off the motor so we can hear each other.
1: Don't sound loud. Does she?
2: Well, I guess if you stay on the pavement with it, it'll be all right.
1: Yeah. Oh, me. Let's a little of the smoke in the car when the river clear up.
2: The motor will be in the car, too, if you race it.
1: What's wrong? You're jealous, are you, Oliver?
2: Me? Jealous? Don't be silly. Jealous of what?
1: Oh, me being progressive-like.
2: What's progressive about buying a car when you need it?
1: Well, now, if you want to go down and meet the fellow where I got this, well, he can get you one of them unusual deals.
2: No, I don't think so. If I decide to change my car, I'll shop around a bit, not pick up the first thing they offer me.
5: Are you all here?
2: Yeah, in Homer's garage. What is it?
5: Mom wants you to come home. Oh, hello, Mr. Meister.
1: Well, howdy, son. Hey, seen my new car?
5: It's keen, Mr. Meister.
1: Yeah, you wouldn't know it was a used car, would you?
2: No, I thought you made it yourself.
1: Oh, you hush.
5: I like green, Mr. Meister.
1: Well, no, thanks, sonny. You're coming in when you did kind of makes me feel like the car's all right.
2: Now, look, Homer, I didn't rib the car. I just don't like green is all.
1: Well, it's better than the one I had, anyhow.
5: When are we going to get a different car, Pop?
2: Well, I hadn't given it much thought.
5: Maybe if we just painted ours.
2: No, it's past paint, Junior.
1: Oh, don't run so bad, Oliver.
2: Well, it needs work, of course. Maybe if I run into a good buy someplace, I may deal.
5: Mom's waiting, Pop.
2: Oh, yeah. Well, Homer, thanks for the interview, and I hope you have good luck with it.
1: Yep, hope to.
2: Come on, Junior, let's go. You got stuck with that car. You know that, don't you?
5: Maybe. But, gee, Pop, you make him feel bad.
2: Feel bad? I don't see why.
5: Well, I thought the green was kind of icky, too, but, see, I wouldn't want to hurt Mr. Meister's feelings.
2: Oh, he's not that sensitive.
5: Are you going to change our car, Pop?
2: Well, it's according to what I can do with your mother.
5: I think she knows that, Pop.
2: Knows what?
5: Oh, I don't know, but she thinks our car is plenty good enough.
2: Look, if Homer can afford a different car, so can we.
5: Oh, I agree with you there, Pop, but Mom's a different person.
2: Now, you leave Mom to me. You run on in. I'll drop over to the drugstore and call this man who buys cars and have him come out and see what he'll do on mine.

0: Yeah.
1: What did you think of Homer's new used car?
0: Same as you.
1: Oh, now, Oliver, it's really not that bad. Martha was over. She's just thrilled to death with it.
0: That's the first thing they've agreed on for years.
1: But this other car was in pretty bad shape.
0: Yeah, I know. He's right about that. When a car begins to need a lot of repairs, get rid of it.
1: Oh, thank goodness ours doesn't act up.
0: Oh, yes, it does.
1: You haven't complained much about it.
0: Okay, Junior. Tell Mom what the kids do when I drive my car past them.
2: They take off their hats, Mom.
0: You see?
1: Take off their hats? Why should they do that?
2: The kids say you should always take your hat off in the presence of old age.
1: Oh, I see.
0: And he didn't make that up either. I noticed the difference in the way the car runs lately, but I haven't spoken about it.
1: We could have it fixed.
0: I doubt it. It needs paint, rattles like a pair of phony dice, needs tires.
2: It's pretty noisy, too, Mom. Hmm? And the smell of oil keeps getting in the car.
1: Well, why don't you wait till the new cars come out, Oliver?
0: Because I have to have a car now, Mary. Look what I saved. I turn it in, and whoever buys it has to pay for everything.
1: Well, how about the car you buy?
0: That's where smart buying comes in.
1: I see. Well, suppose you show me just what you mean when you say our car's on its last trip.
0: I can't. I left it over to Pete's garage. He said he'd look it over, and if it needed too much, he'd just drive it home and leave it.
1: He's already done that.
0: Hmm?
1: It's in the garage now.
0: It is? And on its own power?
1: I don't know. I wasn't home when he left it.
0: Well, leave it where it is, then. You can see that even Pete gave up on it.
1: Oh, who is this now?
0: Well, maybe it's the man from the used car lot.
1: Well, if it is, it'll be a long trip back for him. Yes?
3: Good evening, miss. I'm Jaime Harrison from Jake, the Generous Gypsy's used car lot. I'm to look at a clunk.
1: Oh, a clunk? Come in and talk to my husband. Oliver, this man is from Joe's, the Generous Gypsy.
3: Jake's.
1: Oh, there's a difference?
3: And how? Well, I got a lot of cars to look at, and it ain't our policy to stall a seller. So I'll give you $250 for it.
0: $250? We haven't seen it.
3: Oh, well, if you want to go through all that, I can't offer a dime more than $220. Where's this crate?
1: Crate?
0: That's just the term, Mary. He hasn't even seen the car yet.
3: He'll find that Jake offers the top dollar. And we don't even ask where you got it.
1: We bought it.
3: But you're honest people.
0: You mean everybody doesn't buy them?
3: You'll be surprised how many dishonest people there are.
0: Well, it seems to me those people would buy a car and not pay for it like honest people do.
3: Oh, well, this is a funny world, brother. Well, let's look at the clunk.
0: Clunk? Oh, yes, you mean the car. Come on, it's out in the garage.
3: Now, let's start at the top dollar on this model here. It's a 1934.
1: Late 1934.
3: Tires? Two with tread and a couple of baldies.
0: I was going to get new ones.
3: Well, let the guy who buys it get them. Now, let's see. Does a dog sleep in a car?
1: Dog? We don't have a dog.
3: Upholstery needs cleaning. Paint bad. How's the motor?
0: I use it every day.
3: Motor's in bad shape. Do you owe anything on it?
1: No, it's paid for.
3: Good. Let's see here. Radio?
0: Yeah, works swell. Get anything on it.
3: Come with the car.
0: Yeah.
3: Yeah, old-fashioned radio. No charge.
1: If the radio isn't worth anything, we'll take it out.
3: No, leave it in, leave it in. It fills up the dash. Now, let's see. Suppose it has an engine?
0: Oh, sure. I'll start it up.
3: No, no, never mind. I'll just take a look at it.
0: Looks good, doesn't it?
3: Yeah, it needs motor overhaul.
1: We just put new spark plugs in it.
3: Plugs won't help this chariot, miss. Well, do I hear 150?
0: 160.
3: 70.
1: 80.
3: 90. Hey, wait a minute. I'm bidding against myself.
0: I didn't hear 200.
3: Because I didn't say it, mister. Now, look, let's be honest. By the time we install a motor and paint it...
0: Yeah, it does need paint.
3: Of course, we have a system of painting them. Run them through the course and they're dry. Looking like a new car in 2 hours' time.
1: Maybe we should keep it, Oliver. We could have it painted like that. How much would it cost us, honest Hermie?
3: Well, if you had it done, it would be $77.50. With us, we get a rate, $6.95.
0: No, I don't think I'll sell it. I have to get more than 200 for it.
3: Okay, tell you what you do. You stop in on your way to work and see my boss. Maybe he can do better.
0: Maybe that's sensible.
3: You'll find that Jake the Generous Gypsy is a man of integrity. That's why he stops.
0: Okay, I'll see you later.
3: Okay, now don't put me in the middle, though. I'll be looking for you.
0: I'll be seeing you soon.
1: $200 for our car.
0: Don't worry. I'll get more. I'll have Homer take me where he bought his car.
4: Hey, it's right around the corner here, Oliver.
0: You think we'll make it?
4: Well, ain't you sure. I guess you better have

0: tune her up a bit. They're right nice about things like that.
1: Well, they should be for the kind of money you spent for this.
0: Well, here we are.
2: Gee, this is the Generous Gypsy's place.
0: Yep, yep. I bought it from him because I like the name.
3: Oh. Yeah. Hey, wait a minute, buddy. That's parking for customers only. Get that iron out of here.
0: Me? Well, now, wait a minute, young fella. I'm a customer.
3: Oh, well, that's different. I'll give you 6 bits for it.
0: 6 bits? I just paid 600 for it just today.
3: Well, it's your fault. If you'd have stopped here, you could have picked it up for half that. Oh, hello, Anderson.
2: Hello, Hermie.
3: I told the boss about you. Come on in. He's in a dealing mood.
2: That's fine. You make a deal with him, then. I just listened to one of your deals.
0: He's just joking, Oliver.
3: Of course I am.
2: Didn't sound like it to me.
3: Look, we get these beats every day. If we listened to them all, we'd go right out of business.
2: Look, Homer bought the car here. Paid 3 prices for it and wants a slight adjustment made.
3: Wait a minute, bud. Are you a lawyer?
0: Come on, Oliver. Never mind.
3: Are you a lawyer or ain't you?
2: No, I'm not a lawyer. But you can't push an older man around like this.
3: I ain't pushing an old man around. When a guy buys a car from Jake, he's made a buy. He can't come crying around later.
0: Hey, I ain't crying around. And if I was 10 years younger...
3: You'd what?
0: Maybe 20.
2: Now, look, Hermie, don't get pushy. If you want to push someone around, you push someone your own age.
3: Meaning who?
2: Meaning me.
3: That's what I thought you said. You asked for it, Bob.
0: You better get up, Oliver. The folks are looking at you. Mm.

0: Now, back to the Anderson family. Oliver Anderson had a little difficulty with the buyer at Jake the Generous Gypsy's used car lot when the man started pushing Homer Meister, Oliver's neighbor. At Oliver's invitation, the buyer turned on Oliver, which, of course, eliminates any deal Oliver might have made with him. Mary Anderson has waited for word from Oliver, and not hearing from him, is about to start out to sell the car herself.
1: Hurry, Junior. Slip on your jacket. We'll drive down and see what we can do with selling the car.
2: Maybe Pop's already made a deal, Mom.
1: Well, if he has, it's a secret. I don't want him to sell it for $200. I think we can do better.
2: Okay, Mom. I'll be right with you. I know where the used car lots are.
1: I'll keep the car before I'll accept $200 for it. Now, if you're ready, let's go make a sale.
2: Now, take it easy, Mom. The lots are right in this block.
1: Yes, so I see. Isn't that the Generous Gypsy's lot across the street?
2: Yeah, and a place to park, too, Mom. Pull in. We'll walk over.
1: There we are.
2: Gee, there's a lot of used car lots along here, Mom.
1: So I see. Come on, get out.
3: Good afternoon, ma'am. Want to sell your car?
1: I think it's already sold.
3: Oh, we can top any price you've had. Fair Play Farnham will not be outbid. Hello, Sonny.
4: Hello.
1: My husband was going to see about selling it to Jake, the Generous Gypsy.
3: That crook, why, he don't know what generous means.
1: Well, of course, I'm only interested in getting the most for the car.
3: Well, you park right in front of the right place, ma'am. Come in the office and you'll go out with the top dollar.
5: Oliver Anderson speaking.
6: Oliver, I just sold the car.
5: You did?
6: Mm-hmm.
5: Gee, I wish you'd have waited till I went with you, Mary. You know how they shortchange a woman.
6: They didn't shortchange me, darling. I just put a check for $400 in the bank.
5: $400? You didn't sell the garage with the car, did you?
6: I did not. Junior and I have been looking over some of the cars, and, well, I'm sorry now. We sold ours.
5: Well, don't commit yourself on anything. I'll get out of this jute mill early and see if I can pick up a good buy.
6: Well, Junior and I'll go on home after we buy a few things.
5: Okay. If I find something good, I'll drive it home,
6: But be careful what you buy, Oliver, and be sure you buy from an old, reliable dealer.
5: I'd like to see anyone take me on a car deal. Now, don't you worry.
6: You're shopping with $400 and tell me not to worry?
5: Well, then I won't buy anything till you see it. So long.
6: You know how they try to sell you something in a hurry.
5: Yeah, I know. I'll tell them I'm just looking. Goodbye.
3: How do you do, sir? Find something you like.
5: No. I'm just looking around a bit. We sold our car this afternoon.
3: Oh, then you've come to the right place. There's no high-powered salesmanship at Fair Play Farnham.
5: That's the way I like it.
3: Now, if you'll step this way, we'll see what we can do.
5: I'm just looking.
3: That's all right. Now, let's see. Are you married?
5: What's that got to do with it?
3: Any children?
5: One.
3: Oh. Then you'd like a sedan. Now, over here, I have an excellent buy in an Essex.
5: Now, wait a minute. Let's not go back that far.
3: Oh, it's the condition of a car that counts.
5: I don't want an Essex.
3: How much do you want to spend?
5: Not any more than I have to.
3: I see. Now, over there is a good, clean, mechanically good Piercello. Good, heavy road car and built like a battleship.
5: And steers like one.
3: Too big, huh? Well, I know more now what you want. Let's go over there.
5: And to save you time and myself, don't show me any unless they have starters and electric lights.
3: No, I'm just showing you what we have.
5: How much is that black car there?
3: That black one?
5: Mm-hmm.
3: Oh, yes, the black one. Oh, that's a 35 in perfect shape, just gone over in our own shops. We give a 10-hour guarantee on that one.
5: Yeah, but how much?
3: Well, I can let you have that for $1,650.
5: $1,650?
3: Mm-hmm.
5: It's sold new for $900.
3: Can you buy a new one?
5: Well, you got me. No. But are you allowed to ask that much?
3: Oh, come now. Don't be naive. You know how things are today?
5: I'm beginning to learn.
3: However, I did take in a fairly clean 34 Rolo 6 this afternoon. It's in the paint shop now. Be ready in about 10 minutes. Maybe you'd like that.
5: Well, that sounds more like it. I just sold a 34 Rolo 6.
3: Oh, then you know what a lot of service you'll get out of it.
5: Mine was in pretty bad shape.
3: Well, you did the right thing. When they get in bad shape, sell them and let someone else spend the money on them.
5: Okay, let's look at it.
3: Well, we're about ready to close now, but if you like, I'll stick around a few minutes and wrap it up for you.
5: Well, now, don't change your routine.
3: Oh, no, no, no. It's no bother at all. You can see it anyhow.
4: Hey, Oliver.
5: Huh?
4: Oh, boy, gee, am I glad to see you.
5: What's wrong with you, Homer? What are you doing down here?
4: Well, there won't be nothing but my car, and Marthy's mighty unhappy. And you know something?
5: What?
4: You can't get home.
5: Well, stick around a few minutes. I'll tow you home if everything comes out all right.
3: Want to trade it in on a good one?
4: Nope, nope. Shucks, I just bought it yesterday from Jake, the generous gypsy.
3: Every time anyone mentions a deal with that outfit, it's bad news.
5: Well, sit down over there, Homer. I'll be with you in a few minutes.
4: Okay.
3: Well, now, if you'll sign right here, Mr. Anderson, you can take the car with you.
5: Swell.
3: And you're getting a good deal, let me tell you. It isn't often I cut $150 for anyone.
5: I see. Now, this calls for $850.
3: And $35 for the radio.
5: Yeah, but it's an old radio like the one I had.
3: The old ones are better than the new ones.
5: Either.
3: And then the $50 for the two new white sidewalls.
5: Oh, well, just add it up. Homer's waiting for me to tow it.

0: Hey, hey, Oliver! What are you stopping for?
1: Homer, I'm a dead duck.
0: What's the matter? You mean you can't make it?
1: Look, if you make one crack about that car, I'll leave you right here on the boulevard. I've pulled you around corners, through alleys, and up hills. And now you'll be happy to hear my clutch is out.
0: Well, doggone it, don't blame me. I'm right sorry, Oliver. I'll just call Pete's garage. Maybe he can help us.
1: Well, go ahead and call him. I'll watch the car till you get back. I don't know how I'm going to explain this at home. Yeah, you think this car will run now, Pete?
2: I'm sure it needed those new points. And his coil was weak. Try it now. Step on the starter and see what happens.
1: Well, there she goes.
2: All that'll do the trick. Have Homer bring it in tomorrow, and I'll go over it again.
1: Okay, now, what about my car?
2: You'll need a new clutch.
1: A new clutch?
2: That's right. Probably get out of it for around $60.
1: Oh, that's fine. But how am I going to get it home?
2: Well, have Homer tow you. It'll make it.
1: Oh, okay, Pete. Thanks.
3: Do you see your father coming, Junior?
4: Nope. The bus just stopped, but he didn't get off.
3: Well, I hope he didn't stop and buy some rattletrap car.
4: Oh, he wouldn't do that, Mom. Pop knows a lot about cars.
3: Just the same, you don't know what they've done to them.
4: Hey, Mom, come here quick. Here comes Pop.
3: What's so exciting about it?
4: He's got two cars, Mom. Tied together.
3: Oh, no. That's all we need.
4: Turning into the driveway. Oh, I see now. He's pushing Homer's car.
3: Well, of all things, treating a new car that way.
4: Gee, Mom, it's sure a beauty. Green.
3: Oh, no, not green.
4: Come on out, Mom. Let's look at it.
3: Oh.
1: Unhook the rope, Homer. Now, and back it up a bit.
0: Oh, well, now, don't be in such a hurry. We got all night. I know I have. Martha's a good woman. It looks like I'm going to have to sleep out again tonight.
4: Gee, Pop, it's sure keen. Almost new, isn't it?
1: Oh, hello, Junior. Yeah, that's pretty clean.
3: Why, Oliver, almost like our other car.
1: Yeah, I know it. Back it up a bit, Homer.
0: Well, all right, now get the family back out of the way.
1: Okay, Fakes. Okay, now stand back, stand back. Homer's not too sure of himself.
0: All right, everybody, stand clear.
1: Hold it, hold it, hold it!
3: Oh, Oliver, look at the car.
1: Oh, I'm too sick, Mary.
4: Gee, Pop, the whole front end.
1: I know it, I know it.
0: Now look at my fenders.
1: Your fenders? You shouldn't be allowed in a car.
0: Oh, is that so?
1: Yeah.
0: That's what I get for trying to help a buddy.
1: You help a buddy? That's how I tore the clutch out, helping you.
3: Oh, no, you didn't do that, Oliver.
1: Yeah.
0: Well, if that's the way you feel when I'm just trying to help, you can pay for my fenders, dag nebbia.
1: I'll pay for nothing, and now you get that iron out of my driveway.
4: Gee, Pop, Mr. Meister is sure mad at you.
1: Well, let him be mad.
4: And Mom isn't happy either, Pop.
1: I can't help it. A person can only do so much.
4: What are you going to do with it, Pop?
1: Well, Pete will be here in a minute to give me an estimate.
4: Mom thinks you should have waited and picked out a car with her.
1: Sometimes I wish I had.
2: Wow, you got her home all right, eh?
1: Oh, yeah. Well, hiya, Pete. Yeah, we got it home. Take a look at it and tell me what it'll cost to fix it up, will you?
2: How come you got rid of your other car?
1: Well, it needed too much work on it.
2: Work? Why, I put a new coil in it, adjusted the spark plug's gaps, ran like a new car.
1: It did? You mean it was okay?
2: Why, sure. Ran like a top. Oh, well, we all do things different, I guess.
1: Yeah.
2: I'll look her over.
1: You didn't hear what he said, did you, Holmes, Junior?
4: I didn't hear a word, Pop.
1: Good. How does it look under the hood, Pete?
2: You say you traded off your car?
1: Yeah, why?
2: Either you're kidding me or you should have had your head gone over.
1: You mean I should have kept it?
2: Kept it? You still got it.
1: You mean this? This is my car?
2: It sure is. Same tape as on the wire I put on. Mm-hmm. And that crack plug on number 3.
4: But this one's green, Pop.
1: Look, Junior, you didn't hear that either. Now, suppose you run on in and keep real still about all this.
4: Okay, Pop, but if Mom finds out, oh, brother.
1: Yeah. Look, Pete, you take it down to the shop and put it in good condition. If you don't mention this to anyone, I'll see that you get Homer's work, too, and he'll have plenty, believe me.
2: Okay, I'll tour in the morning.
1: Swell, and mail the bill to me at the office.
4: Pete says he can fix it for us, Mom.
3: I hope so. I know how worried your father is.
4: You do?
3: I should think he would be, too.
4: What's happened, Mom?
3: You'll promise not to say a word if I tell you.
4: I promise.
3: Well, we have to keep it a secret. If Oliver ever thought we knew, I'm afraid he'd leave town.
4: What happened, Mom? I won't say a word to help me.
3: Okay. Is the door closed?
4: Yeah. What is it?
3: Do you know what your father did?
4: Not everything.
3: Well, he didn't know that the car he just bought's the same one I sold.
4: Gee, Mom, are you sure?
3: Mm-hmm, of course I am. I remember that torn place on the running board and that bent taillight. That green paint didn't fool me.
4: Then you aren't peeved, Mom?
3: Of course not. After all, he should have gone to an old, established, reputable dealer. You know, I just thought of something. I've been wanting some new clothes for a long time now. And I think now is the time to get them.

The Anderson Family is written by Howard Swart, directed by Herb Litton, and features Dick Lane as Oliver, Louise Arthur as Mary, Walter Tetley as Junior, and Herbert Rawlinson as Homer. Others in the cast were George Peroni and Doug Young. Music by Gordon Kibbe, sound effects by Ray Erlenborn, and your announcer is Ken Peters. The Anderson Family is a Hollywood Broadcasters production, transcribed in Hollywood.

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9: Now, I went to see a play right here lately. It was one of them classical plays. And it was wrote by a fellow named William Shakespeare that lived over here in the old country here a while back. And it's a play, it's called Hamlet. And it was named after this young boy Hamlet that appeared in the play. And it was pretty good, except that they don't speak as good English as we do. Now, let's see. Hamlet, he lived in this castle over in the old country with his mama and daddy. You know where it was that his daddy was king over this land? And also living with him there was a fellow named Claudius. Now, Claudius was Hamlet's uncle on his daddy's side. And before the play ever opened, this fellow Claudius plotted and killed Hamlet's daddy so that he might gain the throne and then married Hamlet's mama. And that made him Hamlet's stepdaddy. And, well, all do try to remember that if you can, because you will need it later on. Now, there was a fellow, Polonius, he lived there. He was a kind of advisor to the king. And there was a fellow named Horatio. He was Hamlet's buddy. He lived there. Then there was a girl named Ophelia that was visiting there. She was Hamlet's sweetheart that he had met at BYPU. And there's all kinds of maids and soldiers and stable boys and things like that that live there too, you know. And remember, before the play ever opens up, Hamlet's dad is already dead. And when it opens up, it opens up on these two soldiers that was a standing guard one night. And this ghost come up on them. And one of them says, hark. He said, no, they said hark a whole lot back then. He says, hark, what thing is this I see before me? And the other one says, let us flee and seek out young Hamlet, for behold, it bears a visage like unto his father. And it did, too. It looked just exactly like it. You couldn't took a better picture up town. They were in the house to get Hamlet, but he had just come in from high school and was tired and had went on debate. But anyhow, they told him about it, and he got on up and put his britches on and went on outdoors with them. And when he got there, the ghost started talking to him. Says, behold, Hamlet, says, look on me, for I am the ghost of thy father. Then it went on to tell him, you know, how it was that Claudius had plotted and killed him, you know, like I told you a while ago. Well, when it got on telling him, it made Hamlet swear to seek out vengeance on his former uncle and present stepdaddy, Claudius. And after Hamlet sweared it, well, the ghost went on off, and none of them ever seen it after that. And it was right there that Hamlet gave that soliloquy about being or not being. And, well, for them that don't know, a soliloquy is a kind of a self-talk. You know, it is, where you kind of, you know, sit and look away off and kind of talk to yourself. And that's what he was a-doing. Only he wasn't sitting down, he was walking. And when he come close to the end of it, he come up on this young girl, Ophelia. And he says to himself, he says, soft, I see Ophelia fat. Well, he sat down and started talking to her. Asked her how she was and how her daddy was and how her mama was. And different ones. And while he was talking, he looked and he seen a fella hiding behind a cedar chest. And he did, and he took out his sword and he run the fella. He run him upstairs and he run him downstairs. But he couldn't catch him, and it made him mad, and he come back to Ophelia, mad at her. And he hit her in the face, and he throwed her on the ground. And he says, get thee to a nunnery, for thy face is a vile thing before my eyes. Now, it was right here that Hamlet first started acting like that he wasn't all that. Well, he... See, he figured that if the people that plotted and killed his daddy thought that he wasn't right in his mind, they'd talk around him, you know? But they didn't. One night, he was up in his mama's room telling her good night, and he looked over there, and he seen these curtains rustle just the least little bit. And he eased out his sword, and he aged over to where it was the curtains was rustling, and he run the fella through. And the fella fell, and he seen it was that fella Polonius that I told you about a while ago. Well, what he done, he picked him up and took him over and throwed him out this little window in this creek that run by, and none of them ever missed him after that. And it was right after that that this carnival come through. Sideshow, show folks, you know. They come through, and Hamlet had them to put on a show exactly the way that the murder of the king was committed. And let me tell you, when they got to the place in the play that the king was killed, Hamlet's stepdaddy got up out of his chair and he says, hold. He says, cease this wild carrying on and evil acting in the palace of the king. And he run them all out of the house. And it was right there that Hamlet first knowed that he was going to have to get even with his stepdaddy for killing his daddy. And it was also right there that Hamlet's stepdaddy knowed that he was going to have to get shut of that boy or he'd have trouble out of it. Well, what he done was the next day he put on a big sword fight between Hamlet and another fella. And he give this other fella a sword with a poison point on it. And he give Hamlet a plain sword, and he had a bowl full of poison wine for Hamlet to drink just in case he won the sword fight. Well, he put up his hands and he says, lay on. And they went to it, Hamlet back the fella, and he fella back Hamlet, and back and forth like that for a while, until pretty soon Hamlet got cut on the arm by that poison sword. And he commenced to weaken, but he fit harder than he ever did, and he kept a backing fella off and a backing him off till he run him through. And the fella fell dead. And Hamlet went over to take a drink of that poison wine, and his mama, she knowed it was poison, she took it and drunk it herself, and she fell dead. And then Hamlet, with his last breath, went up to his stepdaddy and run him through, and the stepdaddy fell dead. And then Hamlet, he had done about all he could do, and he fell dead. And it's a pretty good show. And the moral of it is, though, I reckon, if you was to ever kill a fella and then marry his wife, I'd be extra careful not to tell my stepson.
2: 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How's that for cleanness? Proof that dirt just can't hide from intensified Tide. Try it.
1: Once upon a time there was an engineer.
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4: Hi, it's me, Gary Bellamy. 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And would you really care if 500,000 people died on the other side of the world? I mean, come on, really, would you? If it wasn't for this 24-hour news and sensationalist front-page stories, we'd probably never even hear about it. 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Okay, let's go to the phones now and take our first call. And it's from Serena O'Neill in West London. Hello.
5: Hi.
4: How you doing?
5: I'm doing really well, thanks. I was just ringing up about cosmetic surgery.
4: Yeah.
5: The sort of idea of cosmetic surgery. I think it's really wrong that we can do all these kind of face plants, completely change ourselves. I mean, if my friend came up to me with a new face and said, "Hi, Serena, it's me, you know,
4: yeah,
5: Charlotte," I'm going to be like, "No, it's not Charlotte. That's not you at all. It doesn't look like you at all." But, you know, I mean, can you imagine if your friend came up to you and said, "This is me, here, I'm with a new face"?
4: You...
5: That's just wrong.
4: No,
5: I mean, I understand that sometimes skin, you know, all cosmetic surgery is for a good thing. I mean, I've got a friend who had a motorbike accident, yeah? He went across and fell off his motorbike and skidded all the skin off his the tips of his fingers.
4: Oh, that sounds...
5: all the skin, and I had to do a graft skin transplant from his arm to the tip of his fingers. And so now, actually, it's quite funny, he has hair growing from the tip of his fingers
4: because yeah,
5: his
4: would
5: skin
4: be...
5: comes from his arm, and he has to shave his finger every so often.
4: That is
5: I really
4: bizarre.
5: Don't understand, in other ways, why you'd want to change your face.
4: If you're very ugly...
5: If you're very ugly, I suppose.
4: Mate,
5: actually, I do dread this, people. You know, you wake up and you think, good Lord, if I look like that, I wouldn't go out. I mean, so, I do actually dread them. And I suppose if I did look like that in the morning, I would consider having a face mask. Or possibly, if I had the plants, though. Actually, it's quite expensive, so I probably would choose something else. Probably have, like, a boob job or something else like that. I mean, what would you do if your girlfriend got a boob job?
4: What? Sorry. What was that?
5: What would you do if a girlfriend got a boob job? Would you mind?
4: Yeah, no, probably not. They're quite small.
5: No, probably not. But would you prefer to get a face job or a boob job? I mean, I know
4: boob.
5: You've got a moustache and everything.
4: Boob.
5: Does that bother you? Does that
4: boob.
5: Tickle when you kiss her? Does it? That'd be so funny. Oh, but no, because you've got one too. That'd be like a double one. How weird is that?
4: Yeah.
5: Is that not really weird?
4: I don't, fine. Thanks very much for your call. Bye. My God, that was like some kind of verbal tsunami. Actually, I'm not quite sure if I can still say that, to use tsunami in that way. Is it offensive or not? Matt, can I have a little fertile around on the tinternet, see if I can still use that word? Okay, I've got Ian Bishop from Kings Lane. Hello, Ian.
6: Hello there, Ian. I want to talk about plastic surgery. Say, where's it going to end?
4: Where is it going to end?
6: Where's it going to end? Exactly. Where, you know, how far is it going to go? You know.
4: Yeah.
6: Say, how far is it going to go? Because, you know, you say get a bloke who's born ugly.
4: Yeah.
6: He's going to have plastic surgery to make himself look better.
4: Yes.
6: His woman sees him, thinks, oh, he's handsome, going to marry him. He doesn't know. His wife was, she was born ugly.
4: Mm.
6: She's had plastic surgery. She's got two people who are horrifically ugly. They go get married. They're going to have children. Think, you know, you're going to, the ugliness is going to be multiplied like fourfold.
4: Yeah.
6: They're going to get these extremely ugly children. So they're going to have to have more and more plastic surgery. Just make them even look normal, let alone look good looking. This whole problem with it, it's going to be plastic surgery on top of plastic surgery. Because all these ugly people breeding and mating and all that and stuff. And they, where's it all going to end? I'm going to say, where's it all going to end?
4: I don't know. Where is it going to end?
6: Where's the end of it?
4: Here's the end of it. Right, I've got Alan on the line now who wants to talk about people dying on the other side of the world.
7: Hello, Mr. Bellamy.
4: What's your point, Al?
7: I have to say that when there is something on television about disaster or whatever it might be, I do find it highly entertaining. You know, I mean, the fact is, you can watch this on the telly, you get yourself a sausage sandwich or something, you know, a nice cup of tea. You come in and you've got like a disaster there unfolding in front of you all evening. I mean, it's much more interesting than watching some boring programme like Casualty or, you know, which you know is not real. I know a lot of people might not think this is very nice of thing to say, but I do find it extremely entertaining. I mean, I don't like, I prefer natural disasters, you know, I don't like a shooting or a...
4: No, that's not fun.
7: Well, it's not fun, it's just you don't get to see a lot, you get to see a lot of policemen hiding behind a car or something like that.
4: It's boring, isn't it?
7: In a disaster, you get a lot, you get people covered in mud, you might get a woman wailing, you get a child screaming and a man crying or whatever like that, you know, you might get a dog trying to ferret out a body or something like that.
4: Well, you know, I do appreciate your honesty, and I think you have, I hate to say this, you've got a slight point. My question is, though... What if one of your family was in some kind of natural disaster, you know, big wave or a hurricane?
7: Well, yeah, but the thing is, my family are not, shall we say, travellers. They do not go to different parts of the world where that sort of event would take place. Though, to be perfectly honest with you, I wouldn't be terribly upset if a lot of my family was involved in a disaster, I saw you, because you want to spend Christmas with the bastards. But anyway, getting back to the point, what I like about, and I don't say this in a callous way, I'll say in a considered way.
4: Okay.
7: What I like about disaster is, especially if it's something like in an Arab country or something like that, not because of Arab people, because of Arab people they express their feelings.
4: Yeah.
7: And that's, I find that highly entertaining, because you can sort of look at sort of a more European approach to this. People tend to be more sort of self-contained.
4: Yeah, reserved.
7: An Arab woman who fell herself on the floor, rolling about, you think, oh my goodness, what's she going to do next? Like, you know, jumping up and screaming and carrying on.
4: I'd like to say, don't you think it makes you feel better about yourself? Because you see that, you think, at least that's not happening to me.
7: Well, of course. You think it's not happening to you, and also you think to yourself, well, at least I had the sense...
4: Not to go.
7: Well, not to live in such a stupid area.
4: Right, brilliant. Well, thanks very much for your call. I've got a very interesting caller now on down the line who has actually had a face transplant. Hello, what's your name?
8: It's Lily.
4: Yep.
8: I had it done in your head because my elder was born with the abnormality.
4: So hang on, you've had a face transplant?
8: Yes. I was born with abnormalities, and then they decided the doctor would give me a new face. You know, I said, this is a different, but they gave me the face of a horse.
4: They've given you the face of a horse? Sorry, is that right?
8: It's me in the street.
4: Is that what you're saying?
8: And my life is miserable.
4: What?
8: But they gave me the face of a horse.
4: Oh, a whore. Oh, right, they've given you the face of a whore, right, and have they done a bad job?
8: Is it
4: I can't really hear you very clearly. Is your mouth in the right place?
8: I think
4: so. Did they put your lips in front of your teeth?
8: You're laughing at me. Do you not think I've been through enough for it? Are you laughing at me?
4: I'm not
8: I
4: laughing.
8: I could hear you sniggering.
4: Not sniggering. I just can't, I find it very hard to understand you.
8: But the detective, I think this is kind of outrageous, it's disgusting.
4: I've had people
8: laughing at me in the street. I don't expect to be laughed at on the radio as well, because this is the cruelest blow.
4: That is awful. I make out from that call that she had a face transplant of a prostitute, and now she gets spat at in the street. I mean, I do wonder about people's attitudes sometimes, and it makes me very, very sad and a little bit ashamed, to be honest. Right, my next caller is Midge, and he wants to talk about people dying on the other side of the world. Hello, Midge.
9: Hello, Gary, how are you? Yes, Midge. Yeah.
4: Hello, Midge. I'm fine. I'm fine. Why are you whispering? Talk up.
9: I'm on a team.
4: Oh.
9: I'm on a quiz.
4: Okay.
9: You're alone. I can use my mobile.
4: Well,
9: so I'm having a whisper.
4: Okay, fine. Right. Okay, well, what's your point?
9: Four are looking at me in a funny way, Gary.
4: Well, look, why don't you move to another part of the train?
9: I'm losing my seat, Gary.
4: Right, well...
9: See, now, I fear there's a chap coming over to tell me I have to terminate my call. What does it, pal? I'm really sorry, I'm on the phone to the award-winning Gareth Bell.
10: Carriage, you put that away, please.
9: Aye, fair enough. I put that f***ing heat on you, you poofed up.
4: Thanks for your call. Okay, my next caller wants to remain anonymous.
11: No name.
4: What's your point?
11: I like to make the point, you don't have to be a surgeon to give someone a face transplant. In my neck of the woods, it's called the Chelsea Smile. All you need is a razor blade and a passing nonce.
4: Thanks very much for your call. Next caller is Urquhart Voller. Hello?
12: Good day to you and greetings.
4: Greetings.
12: Talking this matter when people are dying on the other side of the world, do we care or we in our heart of hearts?
4: Yeah.
12: Well, I can understand that perhaps in the way that we are alienated and removed from one another. But in the larger picture, we are all one. And that if one section of the people is hurt in one part of the world, it is part of me that is being hurt.
4: Not really, though.
12: Yes, it is like perhaps losing a limb or a very important finger.
4: It's not really like that, though, is it?
12: For those of us who are sensitive enough to experience this, it is. It is a mini death.
4: Right, I'm cutting him off there. See? Didn't feel a thing. Okay, who's my next caller? Hello?
13: My name is Thomas Ledbury.
4: Right.
13: I'm from Aldershot, and I would like to ask you, why haven't they invented a proper robot, like in the film Silver Robot, which works as a butler, and sleeps in the evening when you turn him off and he helps around the home?
4: Why, I don't know, why haven't they?
13: Well, I have no idea, I'm a child.
4: Yeah, you're not really a child, though, are you?
14: No.
4: Right. Matt, can you please try and screen these calls a bit more effectively, yeah? It's hard enough being interested in the ordinary callers, let alone people like that ringing in. When this show works, it's great, yeah? But, you know, when it doesn't, I find these people quite irritating, to be honest. Okay, who's our next caller? Hello?
15: I don't like to give my name out.
4: All right.
15: But I think you know who I am.
4: Yeah.
15: Talking about people dying on the other side of the world. Yeah? A lot of these people are ringing in with their opinions. They don't know what they're talking about.
4: No.
15: I have literally driven a van packed full of explosives into a bunch of people on the other side of the world. Right. Kaboom.
4: Why would you want to send a load of explosives into a...
15: I come from a military background. That's what I do. Listen, I was trained to kill. I'm not a peacer. I'm a killer. The British Army is not trained to peace. We're trained to kill. I'm a killer.
4: Right, and you're proud of that?
15: Of course I'm proud of you. I'm a member of the British Army. Keeping people like you safe by killing around the world if we have to. All right, some of you pussies in your radio land, you wouldn't know how to do. All right, I do it. I put my life on the line. I blow people to pieces for you. Goodbye.
4: Thanks for your call. Okay, I've got Mr. Fenwater on the line. Hello, Mr. Fenwater.
16: Hello, I'm a practicing surgeon. I'm ringing up. But there is a hierarchy that exists within the world of surgery. Mm-hmm. I thought I'd run them down for you. Would you be interested in that at all?
4: Yes.
16: Right, okay. Well, unsurprisingly, at number one is the brain surgeon. The brain surgeon is followed by the ophthalmic surgeon, who in turn lords it over the nerve specialist and neurological surgeon. It's followed closely by the heart surgeon, and backing him up, as it were, is the lung specialist. Below him, where I come in, my specialty is pancreatic surgery. And in the surgery hit trade, as it were, at number seven is the gynecological surgeon. Below him, in turn, is the liver specialist, who bosses it over the orthopedic surgeon. And every single one of those fellows looks down upon the cosmetic surgeon. The cosmetic surgeons really are the mongrels of the surgery world and are only a notch or two above the tree surgeon.
4: Thanks very much for your call.
16: Thank you.
4: Well, I've learned something new there. The surgery top 10. And a lot of people have accused this show, down the line with me, the award-winning Gary Bellamy, of dumbing down Radio 4. Well, that was a very interesting and educational call. Now, I don't live in a vacuum. I check the Radio 4 message boards, and I know some of you are very opposed to Down the Line. Many of you feel that the opinions aired on the show are puerile, but we reckon that they are genuine reflection of the views of a large cross-section of the great British public. Far from dumbing down Radio 4, we feel that Down the Line sets the agenda for difficult and meaningful discussions on such issues as race, religion, and urine in toothpaste. So why not give us a ring, 0800 068 7060, or email us at downtheline@bbc.co.uk, or even leave a message on the message board and tell us how great you think we are. Because you know what, sometimes it's nice to read some compliments. And it's not just me that reads the message boards, it's also the big wigs and the bosses at the BBC. And we are waiting to hear about a third series, so why not say a few good things about Down the Line for a change? Even if you don't like it, ring in and say you do. Okay, I've got David Raven on the phone now, who wants to talk about plastic surgery. Hello, David.
17: Hello, Gary. I'd just like to say, I really don't know what all the fuss is about with cosmetic surgery. Why do people get so worked up about it? I mean, We wear makeup, we style our hair, we wear nice clothes, we go to the gym. We do as much as possible to make ourselves look nice and attractive, and we do. And what are we going to say? All right, we mustn't ever shave again, we mustn't... So what, you know, someone's nose, they don't like their nose, it makes them lacking in confidence.
4: Mm.
17: What does it really matter if they want to reduce it? Why does everyone get so upset about cosmetic surgery?
4: Mm.
17: Gary.
4: Yeah, sorry. Sorry, so I wasn't really listening. She was talking about cosmetic surgery and things, yeah? Sorry, it is difficult sometimes. And sometimes I'm not just interested in the subjects that people are talking about. I mean, I've got my own problems.
17: Hmm.
4: My back's a bit dodgy.
17: Oh, how long have you had that?
4: Not long, and I'm only 32.
17: The thing about the back is that a lot of emotional problems can be expressed through the back. You can tense up, there'd be stress, and that comes out in the form of back pain. So it could be that you're going through some emotional problems at the moment?
4: I am, yeah.
17: What sort of things? Problems with a loved one?
4: On a kind of... problems with
17: we're talking about sex,
4: that and generally I mean basically I spend so much time
17: how long have you been together?
4: I just talk about myself all the time.
17: Mm.
4: And this, you know, and ever since that we won the gold award, I've kind of had my head in the clouds really, and I've sort of neglected her.
17: That can happen. If one partner becomes more successful than the other one can feel left behind or dissatisfied in some way. Does she have a high-powered job? What does she do?
4: No, she doesn't do anything. She's quite lazy.
17: Okay, well, maybe we'll better make that the end of this call. We'll go to the next caller, yeah?
4: Okay, thank you very much for your help.
17: Thank you very much. So who's our next caller, please?
14: It's Valerie. No, it's,
17: Who?
14: Sorry? It's Jim.
17: Jim?
14: Yeah.
17: Okay.
4: So, it's okay, David. I can do it from here.
17: Oh.
14: I'm calling up about... it's a bit difficult, actually. I haven't spoken to anyone about it, but I'm nearly a man, but not quite.
4: Right, so you're having a sex change.
14: Yeah, it sounds shocking when you put it like that, but yeah.
4: So you were a woman first, and now you're turning into a man.
14: I've still got, I've got the voice box of a man, but the box of a woman.
4: Oh, have you?
14: Yeah, but I'm going to get that sorted out.
4: You're going to get that sorted. Yeah. Okay, and do you have a partner?
14: What do you think? I'm looking, but my head's not right at the moment, because I don't know...
4: Your head's in a different place to your bottom half.
14: Well, yeah.
4: But this is obviously, you've chosen this path,
14: yeah,
4: have you?
14: Yeah, I want to do it really badly.
4: So you want to be a man?
14: Of course.
4: And you want to love women, or other men?
14: I want to love women.
4: Okay, do you love women?
14: Blondes.
4: And was this a very costly operation?
14: Well, I was going to wait on the NHS, but I couldn't. I just had to get it done. So I spoke to a friend who knew some people.
4: And do you have your family supported you through this period?
14: No.
4: No. Are they ashamed of you?
14: Yeah, all right. Don't you say it as well. Everyone says it.
4: I'm really sorry.
14: What's to be ashamed of? You know, I'm going to look great. I'm really going to look great.
4: Well, why don't you call me when you've finished? When you've done it, why don't you call me when you finish, when you're fully done?
14: Yeah, well, it might... Yeah, okay.
4: All right, well, thanks for your call. What's your name again?
14: It's Jim, but I'm not sure if that really suits me or not, but...
4: Depends on what you look like when you're finished.
14: I'm gonna be pretty manly.
4: Take care, thanks for your call. Okay, I've got Khalid on the line. Hello, Khalid.
18: What is point plastic surgery? What is point?
4: Well, the point is, if you've got a disfigurement or you're not very happy with yourself, you can get corrected and be confident and happy.
18: What is point? Happy, confident. What is point?
4: Well, to be happy and confident...
18: What is point?
4: You are a miserable sod. Okay, I've got Kenny Hogger on the line. Hello, Kenny.
19: What's your... Yeah, how you doing, mate? All right?
4: Yeah, fine, thanks.
19: Fleeing players, right? They let their country down. Every one of them.
4: Mm.
19: They let their country down. They should be ashamed of themselves. They should draw the curtains, they should shut the doors, and they should sit there and think what they have done to the people of this country.
4: Yeah, but listen, the World Cup was quite a long time ago. Now, surely, you know, we're moving on from there, and this isn't really about football.
19: It burns in me.
4: Look, Kenny, we are actually talking about cosmetic surgery.
19: I ain't. Them players let their country down.
4: All right.
19: They let their country down, and God help them, because we'll rise up one day, I tell you. We'll jump all over that field.
4: Yeah.
19: You say, mate, but I tell you, throwing coins, that won't be nothing. Like, we got things planned.
4: What do you mean you got things planned?
19: I'll leave it at that.
4: Thanks for your call.
20: Yeah, they let their country down. They let
4: okay,
20: their
4: country down. Our next call down. Is Mr. Walsingham. Hello, Mr. Walsingham.
21: I'd like to take exception to an earlier call you took from Gordon Fenwater. I know him well, a pancreatic specialist, claiming that the plastic surgeon is at the bottom of the list. I myself am a plastic surgeon, and as a plastic surgeon, I can say that we absolutely look down on pancreatic surgeons. Pancreatic surgeons, as far as we're concerned, are merely one step above the rectal surgeons. And similarly, I think he demonstrated quite clearly that he was talking out of his proverbial.
4: Thank you very much for your call.
21: Thank you.
4: Okay, hello.
22: Hello, Gary.
4: Hmm?
22: I'm a Christian, very devout Christian.
4: Right.
22: And I can actually feel when somebody's in pain on the other side of the world. Mm. I can feel it everywhere.
4: Can you really?
22: I can actually feel, I feel about 20% of the actual pain. I'm like a sponge. A sponge of pain.
4: So what happens, what does it feel like when 10,000 people die in an earthquake? How does that make you feel?
22: It's like a very bad migraine.
4: And I think you might...
22: If there's a volcano, I find myself coming out in a cold shower. If there's a flood, I've got tonsillitis or bad sinuses sometimes.
4: And you can feel all these feelings?
22: Mm. Oh, something happened then. I think, oh, I can feel it in my shoulder.
4: Oh.
22: I think someone's had their arm bitten off by a tiger or a lion or something in, I don't know, Borneo.
4: Mm. My next caller is Early D.
23: Hey, Bellamy, I've got to big you up, man. I tell you, man, you're dangerous, innit? You know that, innit?
4: Yeah.
23: You know that, man. You are dangerous, man. You're safe, man. You know that, innit?
4: Dangerous and safe.
23: You're dangerous, man. You're
4: do they,
23: safe.
4: Do they both mean the same thing?
23: No, man, what it means is that you're the man, innit?
4: Oh, yeah.
23: You're large. You've got to large up yourself, man. Large up yourself all the while, innit?
4: Big it up.
23: Large up yourself, Dredd. Listen, to me, right, if a man is over on another side of the world and all heap of people get killed over there, man, I don't care nothing, Dredd, right? It's survival of the fittest, innit? Don't bother me with that. Don't stress me with that, right? Come out of my road, man. I don't need that. I've got to live my own life. I've got to struggle my own struggles, right? That's nothing to do with me. You know, there's a man, what him call again? You know that man who writes Survival of the Fittest?
4: Darwin, it? Charles Darwin.
23: Darwin's, yeah. He had the answer, man. You don't bother with not other people's things, right?
4: Right, he was largely talking about tortoises.
23: No, man, he was talking about everything was born on the earth, innit? For instance, I give you this, right?
4: Yeah.
23: Say if a lion, right, or come outside my yard, right? Say if I'm in my yard and I got a little bit of roast duck or roast pig or whatever in there. I got all my mans in there, right? I got all my mans and all my people and we're bigging up ourselves because our pocket is nice, man, and we're just chilling, you understand, right? And then a lion come outside and says, oh boy, early do you have a nice roast suckling in there and everything? And the lion tried to come jump over the fence and eat up my suckling pig. May I for dash the lion out, Dredd. May I for kill it. Make it come out. Because that lion never put it on in its pocket to nice up my pocket to say it could put some money on my table to make me buy my suckling pig, innit?
4: What are you talking about?
23: What do you mean what I'm talking about?
4: Well, two things. Where do you live where a lion jumps over the fence and eats your duck or pig? You live in Kilburn. He says here, Early D in Kilburn. How many lions?
23: No. Hold on. I'm telling you, right, because you're talking deep, and I respect you for that, Dredd, right?
4: Thanks.
23: What I'm saying is, I'm giving you a for instance, like, it's a parable. It's a parable.
4: Here's
23: Dredd,
4: the parable like, that you're having. Look after number one. Pull the ladder up, Jack, and leave the rest to walk. Thanks very much for your call, Early D. It's been great.
23: Nice.
4: Hello, I've got Chuck Perry on the phone now. He wants to talk about if he would really care if a million people died on the other side of the world. Hello, Chuck. Hello, Chuck. How would you feel if a million people died on the other side of the world? Thanks for your call, Chuck. Okay, I've got John from London. Hello, John.
24: Hi. Yes, I wanted to discuss the cosmetic surgery issue.
4: Yeah, cosmetic surgery, yeah.
24: Because I have seriously been considering cosmetic surgery.
4: Oh, that's unusual for a man.
24: Yeah, I mean, my looks have blighted me my entire life.
4: Right, so you must be, you're pretty ugly.
24: I'm extremely handsome.
4: Right.
24: And it just gets in the way of everything. No one will take me seriously because they just stare at me because of the extreme physical beauty that I've been afflicted with.
4: So hang on, you want to have plastic surgery to make yourself ugly?
24: Not ugly, just slightly less fantastic looking than I am at the moment.
4: Well, how good looking are you?
24: Well, you know, women just throw themselves at me and swoon and the homosexual men that you see out and about in London. I've got nothing against them.
4: No.
24: They also take an extreme fancy to me at all times.
4: So are you doing this mainly to get to sort of stop attracting homosexuals or to stop attracting women? What's causing the biggest problem?
24: I would just like to stop attracting everyone generally so that I can be taken seriously.
4: But what exactly do you do for a living?
24: I'm a policeman.
4: And do you think that your looks have helped you in the police force?
24: No, absolutely not. People just will not take me seriously, and if you're attempting to bring some gravitas to a situation, when you see that people are entranced by your handsomeness and your charisma, they you know...
4: Why don't you think about being, say, an actor or some kind of model if you're that good-looking?
24: Well, I've always felt that my talents and my interests lie in serving the wider community.
4: That's very nice.
24: And locking up, you know, criminal filth.
4: And it must be, I mean, it must be very difficult for you on a Friday night, for example, when you've got all those drunk men and women out there on the streets and you looking so handsome. I mean, how do you keep them off you?
24: I have sometimes adopt a variety of disguises, but obviously the basic police uniform doesn't allow you too much in the way of customising.
4: Have you spoken to anyone yet about this surgery you're going to be having?
24: Yes.
4: I don't think...

0: subjectively make themselves look better, I think I've got no reason why I should not be allowed to do it to make myself look slightly worse.
1: Right.
0: And, you know, when they perfect penile surgery, I shall probably have that done as well.
1: Well, have yours reduced?
0: Yes, of course.
1: Yeah, you're making a lot of people very jealous, I would have thought, out there.
0: Well, you see, I have never had my condition taken seriously as long as I've been alive.
1: Do you have children?
0: Yes.
1: Are they good looking?
0: They are, but I did carefully pick a rather ugly wife so that the children wouldn't be quite as handsome as me.
1: But
0: unfortunately, it's a mixture of the two of us.
1: Oh, it's a mixture of the two.
0: Yeah.
1: Okay, well, listen, thanks very much for your call, John. It's been fascinating.
0: You're welcome.
1: Thanks, John.
0: Bye.
1: Bye. Okay, we've still got time for a couple more calls. Who's there? Hello.
2: Yes, my name's Marcus, and I'm ringing about, you know, would we miss people if there was a world calamity or something? And I would say, Cheryl Baker, Ian Storymore, in fact, the whole Nottingham Forest team from 1971, Tony Orlando from Dawn.
1: Right.
2: The Henry chap who defeated Cassius Clay.
1: Henry Cooper.
2: Cooper, that's the man.
1: You didn't defeat him.
2: I don't think we've missed any of them.
1: No, but listen, we're actually talking about not individual people who you want to be killed, basically.
2: Well,
1: what you're saying.
2: I don't think we'd miss them if they were killed. I mean, we'd all be very sorry, but if they were killed, I think they've made their contribution to humanity.
1: Fine, but what about the millions of people who might die in some kind of hurricane or tornado or tsunami on the other side of the world?
2: Well, would they have played for football teams?
1: They might have done in their own country.
2: In the first division.
1: What are your problems with these people? Why do you want them dead?
2: No, I don't. I think they made a marvellous contribution, but it's over. And we're very grateful to them, but that's it.
1: And we're very, very grateful for you, and that's it for you. Thank you very much for your call.
2: Yes, thank you.
1: Bye. Hello, I've got another call now about cosmetic surgery. Hello, who's there?
3: Jay Stretford Gurney.
1: Hello.
3: Yes, well, I'm the second best rectal surgeon in Europe. After some chap in Belgium, and I take huge exception to the comments made by Mr. Gordon Finwalter and Mr. Alexander Walsingham. Rectal surgery is an art. We are at the very top of the surgery tree, and I will not hear another word about it. This matter is now closed. Goodbye.
1: And this edition of Down the Line is now closed. I was a little bit low in the middle there, but your calls lifted me right back up where I belong. You are the wind beneath my wings. Good night.
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14: More rambling reminiscences from a forgetful MP, attempting to piece together in his wandering mind a particularly juicy scandal involving an eminent politician and the third lady.

0: Tales from the Back Bench by Peter Tinniswood. 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
1: Today I intend to name names. Today I intend to shame the guilty. Today I intend to reveal the true facts behind the scandals that have so defiled the good name of Parliament during the 60 years of my presence in these hallowed chambers. I will pull no punches. I shall plunge bravely into battle. Colours flying proud, bagpipes skirling, cutlass glinting in the sharp, clear, blazing, Archerite sunlight of truth. I will spare no one in my naming of names. Rank or reputation will count for naught. The name is all. And here it is, Enid Garstang. There. After all these years, I've said it. Let governments quake. Let the comity of nations tremble at the mention of that name. Let the great and good cower at the thought of calumnies and peccadilloes to be revealed. I shall not be swayed from my duty. What was I talking about? Yes, names. I confess that I much preferred the names of steam locomotives working on the dear old London and North Eastern Railway to those employed by its rival on the West Coast route, the London, Midland and Scottish Railway. Mind you, if it had been left to me and dear old Major Attlee, whom you might vaguely remember as my co-chairman of the House of Commons Train Spotters Club, we should have ordered all locomotives across the length and breadth of the country to be designated after the names of famous dance band leaders. Imagine it, Giraldo pulling the Coronation Scot, Victor Sylvester hauling the up Mancunian, slow, slow, quick, quick, slow, over the points at Stockport, Sid Millwood and his nitwits in full steam at the head of the Cheltenham Flyer. It has a certain ring to it. It stirs the heartbeat and makes the juices run Where was I? Yes. The naming of names. Enid Garstang, the third lady. The third lady in what, I hear you ask? Patience, patience, dear listeners. Let us not rush matters. Pause. Breathe in. Breathe out. Pause again. And then say those dreaded words. The Perfumo Affair. Yes, I intend to speak of the Perfumo Affair, that event which shook to its very core the foundations of this country's moral fabric and political probity, and caused the chief political editor of the Manchester Guardian to come out in unsightly blotches on his tent pegs during his annual camping holiday in Colwyn Bay. I confess here and now that I've always liked and admired dear Jack Perfumo. In fact, I can claim a certain degree of one-sided, if not mutual, friendship with the cove. Among other things, I was present in person with clean socks at his marriage to that celebrated, gracious and beautiful actress, chanteuse and star of the silver screen, Miss Dorothy Squires. And I spent many happy hours swapping stamp hinges and Costa Rican commemoratives with him in the non-eating section of the members' dining room. Yes, we were chums, Jack Perfumo and I. Yes, I must come clean. I cannot allow the warm and wheedling shackles of friendship to deter me from performing my duties and obligation to society. Here and now, without demur, without hesitation, repetition, or assistance from Mr. Nicholas Parsons, I declare... I've lost it again. The thread. Where was I? Ah, yes. Enid Garstang and the Perfumo Affair. If memory serves me right, and it invariably doesn't, the chief gunhead at the time was Harold Macmillan. I suppose he was slightly more preferable to the previous chief dunderhead, Sir Anthony Thing, and his ghastly hats. But I have to be brutally honest here, and aver that I never took to the creature. I've always had a strong aversion to men who wear their teeth at half-mast. His wife, however, was a thoroughly decent cove. She habitually wore in her husband's clothes for him the first few days after their return from the dry cleaners. And when she was not doing that, was often to be seen throwing grapefruit pips at the household cavalry. Dear Lady Dorothy, she was a great confidante of my housekeeper, Mrs. Boothby, and her shy little chum, Miss Dryburg. Many is the time I returned late at night to my lodgings in the environs of St. James's to find all three ladies rolling unrestrainedly and gleefully on my drawing-room carpet. What are you chaps up to, I would say, in jocular fashion. Tamping down the underfelt, Mrs. Boothby would reply. In the nude, I would say. And Lady Dorothy would giggle and offer me a suck of her licorice bootlace. She was that sort of woman. And, what was I saying? Ah, yes, the Perfumo affair. In simple terms, dear listeners, the Perfumo affair was an open-and-shut case of hanky-panky in high places. Most of the hanky was carried out by Mr. Perfumo, and all the panky was performed by three ladies, the delectable Miss Christine Wheeler, the ravishing Miss Mandy Price Davidson, and, of course, the third lady, the hitherto unknown but dearly cherished by all who knew her in her prime, Miss Enid Garstang. And how do I know all this? The answer, dear listeners, is simplicity itself. I was there, in person. The circumstances were thus. I was, for my sins, the leader of what was known in high society as the Plimpton Set. And on the particular weekend that started all the rumpus, we had been invited to Clifden House, the pile of some dreary nonentity with aristocratic pretensions who later achieved a lifetime's ambition by turning the family seat into a passable, if slightly cramped, little chef, catering for the smart set of Slough and Reading North. It is not strictly accurate to say we have been invited to the house. Rather, we have been invited to the grounds to take part in what was described as a weekend of camping and outdoor pursuits of a somewhat naughty nature. The organisers were apparently close friends of Mrs. Boothby and her little friend, Miss Dryburg, from the halcyon days when that delectable duo were employed as principal castanet players in the entourage of Sir Stafford Cripps. Anyway, there we were, the Plimpton Set, consisting of yours truly, Mrs. Boothby, Miss Dryburg, Lady Dorothy, and her maid in attendance, Miss Enid Garstang. Miss Garstang, I should add, would not normally have been present, but for the fact that the buckle of her raincoat had been inextricably entangled in the rear door handle of Lady Dorothy's bottle-green Humber 8-seater, and it was more convenient to leave her crouched on the running board rather than attempt to cut her free before commencing our journey. It took us no time at all to settle in, and soon we were gathered round the campfire, scoffing edible flapjacks and vegetarian jacket potatoes, and singing what I confess were slightly risque songs from the third edition of the BBC songbook. I shall pass swiftly over the subsequent events and resume my narrative at a time in the early dog hours of the morning when it was decided that our party should take a swim in the pool, in the nude. "Are you sure it would be all right?" I said. "Oh, yes," said Mrs. Boothby. "They usually put water in." And so, in the badger-snuffling, nightjar-churring, scented boskiness, we crept to the pool, and the ladies disrobed. I myself pleaded lack of personal waterproofing and volunteered to guard the togs. It was only a matter of minutes when I realized that there were two others in addition to our party present, and they, too, were naked, and they were young, and they were nubile, and they were female. And they were, I discovered later, Miss Christine Wheeler and Miss Mandy Price Davidson. And the water cascaded off their firm young breasts and rilled and runnelled over their shimmering thighs and their Now, what was I talking about? Oh, yes, splogging. The ladies splogging. I watched on, and presently I realized that I was not alone in my vigil. Standing in the shadows next to me was a figure familiar to me from my long, dreary, dragging days in the house. Jack Perfumo. I couldn't sleep, he said. It was obvious that he was captivated and transfixed as he gazed upon the scene. He had eyes for only one woman. He could not contain himself at the sight of such rampant female pulchritude. The object of his desires was wanton in the display of her charms, yet there was a grace and innocence about her movements, to which even Lord Baden-Powell in his baggy shorts could not have taken offence, as she disported herself in the full gorgeous glories of her nakedness. She reminded me of Aphrodite emerging from the Aegean waves, or Anita Lonsborough rising rampant from the deep end of Rotherham Municipal Public Baths. It was much too much for dear old Jack. I can't stand it, he croaked. I can't. And in an instant he ripped off his togs, and nude as a greengage, he plunged into the pool, grasped the target of his manly lusts in his arms, smothered her with kisses, and then, in the silken threads of glimmering moonlight, the two star-crossed lovers disappeared into the whispering shrubbery. And thus was born one of the great cause célèbres of the modern political life, the love affair of John Perfumo and Lady Dorothy Macmillan. The rest is history. The Chief Dunderhead retired. Jack Perfumo resigned from public life, in disgrace. Christine Wheeler opened a chain of high-class fish restaurants. Mandy Price Davidson married the heir to the throne of Belgium and Holland and Norway and Nepal several times, and not necessarily in that order. And as for Enid Gustang, well, she disappeared from the face of the earth without trace, although I confess to hearing strong rumours that she is still living in peaceful retirement somewhere in the environs of Stockton-on-Tees. All I can say to that is this. Many years after these events took place, I bumped into the ex-Chief Dunderhead as he was shuffling into the House of Lords to collect his free luncheon vouchers. What ho, bacon balls, I said, in jocular fashion. What do they call you now you've been elevated to the peerage? He looked at me with his haddocky eyes and his floundery lips, and a smile came to his face. They call me the Earl of Gastang, he said, and then he put his hand to his mouth and giggled. Whoops, as you were, he said. It's the Earl of Stockton they call me.

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1: 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Listen, Judge Ellis orders rain machine test.
2: That's pretty dad darn good. He's ordered one already, huh?
1: No, I don't mean he's ordered a machine. He's ordered Hector to try it out. Listen to this. Acting on a complaint filed by Mr. Charles Mortimer, Judge Ellis has ordered an immediate test to Hector Smith's so-called rainmaking machine. Mortimer claims that he invested $5,000 in the invention on the strength of Smith's promise that he would produce rain. And thus far, he states, Smith has failed to do so. The order issued by Judge Ellis makes Hector Smith's face test...
2: What's the matter with Hector's face?
1: His face? Well, there ain't nothing the matter with it.
2: What's Judge Ellis want to test it for?
1: Oh, it ain't Hector's face they're going to test. Says, makes Hector Smith's face test of his machine within 48 hours.
2: How's that?
1: Oh, don't you ever hear nothing that's said to you? Hours! And shouldn't
2: No, sir, no, three, not by a jugful.
1: Well, what are you talking about?
2: They ain't going to test my face.
1: Oh.
2: It suits me and the rest of them can go to blazes.
1: Oh, but it don't say nothing about testing your face. It don't say...
2: They're going to test ours, and that's the same thing.
1: Oh, but...
2: You can have yours tested if you want it, but for me, I'm...
1: Now, listen, Conscience, yeah, but it don't mean that kind of hours. It means like hours on a clock.
2: On what?
1: The clock!
2: Well, they can test the face and the clock if they want it.
1: Now, hold on a second, I tell you. You're getting all mixed up again. What they're going to test is Hector's rainmaking machine. And it says here right in the paper, and should the device fail to produce rain, legal action will undoubtedly be taken against young Smith on the blanket charge of fraud.
2: Good thing Hector charged it and didn't pay cash then, huh?
1: Charge what?
2: The blanket. If the dad darn thing's a fraud.
1: Oh, you ain't getting the idea at all. Hector didn't charge no blanket.
2: That's what you just said.
1: Oh, I didn't at all. What I read was...
2: How was that?
1: Red.
2: Red blanket?
1: No, it's not a red blanket, and Hector didn't charge it.
2: I just said it is.
1: Oh, Hector ain't got nothing to do with the blanket. It says here right in the paper, I'm telling you. Rumors have it, moreover, that...
2: Oh, I get it. It's the rumors that's got the blanket.
1: Oh, it taint. Rumors have it, moreover, that several businessmen...
2: See, there you be, just like I said.
1: What?
2: The rumors have got the blanket over a couple of businessmen.
1: Oh, you...
2: And anyhow, what's that got to do with the rainmaking machine?
1: That's just what I'm trying to tell you, Ebb. You keep your trap shut.
2: Well, go ahead, shut
1: up. Let me read this. Several businessmen are implicated in the alleged swindle and may be brought to trial. And that's us, Eb. That's us.
2: Shucks. Yeah. We don't know nothing about the dad darn blanket.
1: Oh, listen now, Eb. Listen for just a second and let me explain this. It's serious, I tell you. Me and you is in the rainmaking business with Hector. And if Hector really is trying to swindle people, they'll pin it on us, too.
2: Pin the blanket on us?
1: No, they'll send us to jail.
2: Shucks. Don't go believing everything you read in that dad darn paper. The whole thing is crazy. Don't make sense. Testing faces, looking for a red blanket.
1: Oh, you still don't get the idea. I'm telling you that if Hector's machine don't work, we're going to be arrested.
2: You're crazy.
1: I ain't crazy.
2: You are.
1: I ain't at all.
2: You are. You're crazy.
1: Wait a minute. There's someone coming.
2: Howdy do, Professor Thistlewaite.
3: Well, good afternoon.
1: Yes, howdy, Professor. Professor, do you know anything about law?
3: Well, of course I'm not an attorney, Mr. Winterbottom, but I know something of law through the study of history.
1: You do, eh?
3: Yes, American law is based upon English law, which in turn was founded on the Magna Carta.
2: Founded where?
1: Founded on Maggie Carter. Shut up.
3: No, not Maggie Carter. Magna Carta. That was a document drawn up in the time of Prince John. You see, Prince John got into considerable difficulty with his knights. So, an agreement or legal instrument was...
2: Could he play it?
3: No, he didn't play it.
1: No, of course he didn't, Deb. Someone else played it. That's why he had trouble at night. Kept him awake.
3: Oh, but it isn't that kind of night. No, I mean a nobleman, a baron.
2: How's that?
3: Baron. He was a baron, and...
2: Baron what?
1: A baron the instrument.
3: Oh, now see here. I'm afraid you don't grasp it.
1: Well, say, a fellow'd be crazy to grasp a bear. What are you talking about?
3: No. I'm speaking of the various ranks of English nobility. Mm-hmm. Now, first, there's the king, then the queen, then the...
2: Jack.
3: Yes, the Jack. No. Prince. Prince and princess, duke and duchess, and then...
1: Yes, and then comes the Jack. Jack and Jackass.
3: Oh, but there isn't any Jack. There isn't any Jack.
1: There ain't?
3: No. I'm not referring to cards. I'm talking about the...
2: Well, where does the law come in?
1: Yes, see, Professor, that's what we want to find out. Yes. See, about the law.
3: Yes, of course. I understand. I was merely digressing for a moment.
1: You thought we were talking about cards, didn't you?
3: No.
2: Just the law. Just the law we're aiming to find out about.
3: Now, the Magna Carta sets forth certain principles which are still embodied in modern jurisprudence.
1: Yes.
3: For example... Trial by jury. Habeas corpus.
2: Yeah, that's right, Zeb. Bert Parkins' kids has got a couple of them for Christmas.
3: Got what for Christmas?
2: Hobby horses.
3: I didn't say hobby horses. I said habeas corpus. Habeas corpus. That means
1: you can't hang a man twice for the same crime.
3: No, nothing of the sort. A habeas corpus is a legal writ which prevents anyone from holding a party in prison without their...
2: Who in tarnation want to have a party in prison anyway?
1: It's a nice quiet place, Jeb. Maybe some folks...
3: But I don't mean that kind of party, Mr. Peters. I'm speaking of alleged felons.
2: The fellas that are having the party?
3: Not fellows. It isn't fellows at all. It's felons. Felons.
1: Yes, yeah, but a couple of other felons.
3: Oh, now, see here. Well, I'll illustrate the purpose of a writ of habeas corpus. Now, suppose I should accuse you of stealing a horse.
2: Yeah, but now, just a minute here. Hold on, Professor Thistlewaite. I didn't steal no horse.
3: I know.
2: And you know it.
3: I know. But this is simply an illustration.
1: Yes, Jeb, it's just an illustration of a horse.
3: Now, I accuse you of stealing a horse.
2: Yes, but I didn't.
3: I have you thrown into jail. You immediately telephone your lawyer and ask him to get you out. Now, in order to secure your release from prison, what does your lawyer get?
2: Half interest in the horse.
3: No, he doesn't.
1: No, he don't. Don't be a darn fool, Eb. Of course he don't.
3: No, certainly not. Your lawyer gets...
1: The whole darn horse.
3: Precisely, he gets...
1: Yes.
3: He gets a writ of...
1: Yes, but listen, Professor, it's all right about the horses and all that, but listen, what we want to find out is... Can they put me and Eb in jail on account of Hector's rainmaking machine? That's what we want to know about.
3: On account of Hector Smith's rainmaking machine,
1: yes.
3: Well, I'm afraid I don't understand.
1: Well, you see, it's sort of like this. And me and Eb here is kind of partners of Hector's in this rainmaking business. And Hector's collected some money on it, and now they say that Hector is just gypping people.
3: Oh, but I'm sure young Smith wouldn't be guilty of anything like that.
1: Yes, but supposing the dang machine won't work, then what?
3: Well, of course, then he'll have to return the money.
2: He can't give the money back. He spent it to build the machine.
3: Yes. I see. Just who is accusing Hector of accepting this money under false pretenses?
1: Mr. Flint, the Ortega Irrigation Company.
2: Yes, and what's more, he's an old skinflint, too.
1: Yes, he's well named, I'll say. And he says he's going to have Hector arrested. Now, listen. Can they arrest me and Eb, too?
3: Does Mr. Flint know you're associated with Hector Smith in this venture?
2: Yep. He's seen the contract we signed with Hector.
3: Yes. Well, as I say, I'm not an attorney, but... Well, but it would seem to me that under the circumstances, you would have to assume equal responsibility with Hector Smith. Now, of course, if his invention will really produce rain, there is nothing to worry about. But if...
4: Mr. Winterbottom, Mr. Peters.
5: Oh, gosh, thank you.
1: Hector, what's the matter?
5: Oh, gosh.
3: What is it? What's wrong?
5: Oh, gee whiz. I just got my rain machine finished, and it won't work.
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0: 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While Robertson's Golden Shred gets all of its tang from Seville oranges. What would you rather have for breakfast?
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0: until it's almost a whisper. We can increase the volume until the noise is almost unbearable. We can adjust the balance so my voice only comes out of the left-hand speaker. Oh, we can adjust the balance so my voice is only... Your right-hand speaker isn't working. We can do all these things to your radio set and more. We can even turn it off. Or we can turn it back on again. We can do anything. We can make you happy. We can make you melancholy. We can make you suffer. Nothing is beyond our power. We can even change wavelength.
1: Excuse me? Is this the butcher's?
2: Yes.
1: Can I have a sheep's brain, please?
2: Sounds like you've already got one.
3: BBC Two on Sunday. Monday on BBC One sees the return of the Chinese detective. This program will be repeated 30 minutes later when you feel like seeing it again.
0: We can do anything we choose here in the weird dimension. We can make you hear this. We can stop it. We can play it backwards. Or we can leave it alone.

0: We present Son of Cliché, written by Rob Grant and Doug Naylor, starring Christopher Barry, Nick Maloney, Nick Wilton. Music by Pete Bruce.
1: Table for two, please.
2: This way, gentlemen.
1: The movie is going to be marvelous, Romulus. It really is. The scriptwriter's already showed me the first draft, and he's really captured it.
0: Excellent.
2: Drink, sir?
1: I'll have a G&T, please.
0: And a bucket of water for me, please.
2: A bucket of water, sir?
0: Yes, with ice.
2: Yes, sir.
0: Sorry, Richard, you were saying?
1: The movie's going to examine the whole implications of being brought up by wolves. From the time you were snatched from your cot by the she-wolf...
0: Mummy.
1: Yeah?
0: Yep.
1: All the way through growing up... Becoming leader of the pack and eventually coming back to civilization. It's dynamic stuff.
0: It doesn't make me out to be weird, does it?
1: No, of course it doesn't.
2: Oh. Your bucket of water, sir.
0: Thank you.
2: Are you ready to order now?
1: I'll have a lamb.
0: Oh, fine, yes, I'll have a lamb too.
2: So that's for two.
0: Yep. The lamb, is it dead?
2: Yes, it is, yes. But if you're worried about it, I'll give it another bash to make sure.
0: No, that's half the fun with the lamb, chasing them, isn't it?
2: Yes, sir. Yeah.
0: Have you got anything else on the menu that will give me a bit of a chase?
2: Not really. Huh. The only thing we've got that moves are the fish. Not really much of a spot.
0: Damn. Well, I'll just have a small helping of marrowbone jelly then, please.
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1: We control your imagination. We can take you into the past. We can even make time stand still. Stand still. Stand still. Stand still. We can bore your pants off. We can even take you into the future. Do you want to see the future? Your future? Mrs. G.S. of Hounslow doesn't. But then, she hasn't got a future. Not after her husband arrives back unexpectedly from his business trip.

0: 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But what of your future?
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2: To be the most unpopular Prime Minister since she was last the most unpopular Prime Minister. Undeterred, she fights her fine campaign, reminding the nation of how the Tories reduced unemployment to zero at a stroke by declaring unemployment a job. This and her promise of... This and her promise to retain her 1986 Burning the Poor Bill are seen as liberal compromises to seduce the popular vote. The main threat to the Conservatives comes from the Ecology Party. In 1985, they forced the government to legalize cannabis, but that caused unrest in the summer of the same year as pot-crazed crowds looted supermarkets and sweet shops in nationwide munchie riots. However, the Ecology Party declare they can alleviate this problem with their campaign promise to scrap bank holidays and replace them with national giggling days. But not everyone's got election fever, as Princess Di gives birth to Prince Norman, her ninth child. And people realize why it is Prince Charles has got big teeth and large floppy ears. The media in Hollywood. A magazine poll names Joan Collins the most glamorous 45-year-old. Joan has won the award 11 years on the run. Sotheby's. A lock of real hair from Paul Daniels' head fetches £80,000. And the fossilized remains of Ronald Reagan are re-elected to serve a third term as President of the United States. Meanwhile, in the British election, the votes are cast, and the Tories romp home on a landslide again. This time, their majority is so big, not only do they form the new government, they have to form the shadow cabinet as well. Victorious, Maggie promises a return to the glory years of the 50s, but it's not until after she reintroduces feudalism, stock tithes, and the Black Death that everyone realizes she meant the 1350s.
3: Sorry, have you got an appointment?
2: No, not as such, but I reckon I can lay something on you that ain't a bit tasty.
3: We're not interested in unsolicited songs. We only publish commissioned material. Thank you, good morning.
2: Now, hold on. I'm not a songwriter. No, I'm a medium.
3: A what?
2: I'm in contact with the spirit world. And this geezer, right, name of Ludwig van Beethoven, right, through me, he's written from the other side his latest opus.
3: What is this notation?
2: Yeah.
3: Dee-dum, dee-dum, dee-dum, dee-dum. Dee-da.
2: Yeah, well, I'm not too clever at writing the music down, but I know the tune. It's in my head, you see. I've got it in my head. Here you go, look. Of course, you need a much fuller sound than I can handle on this, but it will give you an idea, right? A one, a two, a three. Yeah. Oh, lovely.
3: And that's his Florentine Sonata, is it?
2: That's it, yeah. Hey, he's done it again, hasn't he? Lovely piece. The Banjo Sonata, as it will be nicknamed.
3: Oh, he wants it on a banjo.
2: Oh, yeah. He was very insistent about the banjos. 140 banjos he wants. 140, 140 banjos and an Alpen horn. But he says if you can't get an Alpen horn, he says just put in another banjo.
3: Well, sounds a bit like Skip to My Loo, My Darling.
2: Yeah, it does to me. Well, it does to me. But can you tell him? Can you tell him? No, he's deaf. But that's not the only one I've got. Oh, no. He's not the only stiff who works through me. Schubert got the end to his unfinished. Yeah, want to hear that? Schubert's unfinished? Right, it ends like this.
3: That's also on a banjo, is it?
2: No. Accordion, that one. Yeah. You don't think so? Well, I've got plenty more stiffs working for me. All the top stiffies. Charles Dickens' latest novel. The Ed Salesco murders. Ed sat in his office. It was really bleeding hot outside.
3: No,
2: all right. Franz Kafka. The Franz Kafka bumper book of jokes.
3: No.
2: All right. Ah, now you love this. Shakespeare, right? A couple of newies from him. What about this one then? Malcolm, Prince of Finland.
3: No.
2: You don't have to. Fine.
3: And don't bother coming back.
2: No, I'm sorry about that, Lud. No, we just have to go back to the old combo. You write them, I'll say they're mine, and we'll sell them to James Galway. Cosmos.
4: The earth. The sea, the sky. Everything around us is part of a greater entity we call the cosmos. But what do we know about the cosmos? The answer is rule.

0: Probably little. We know it is vast. We know certain physical laws apply. We also know it's an anagram of spooks. But let's look at the broader aspect of time. Perhaps it would be useful to consider the whole time scale of creation as an evening at a cocktail party. The simplest single-cell life forms arrived at the party at around 6:30. They sat around, self-consciously in the lounge, offered to help by putting out the cheesy watchets, and finally left around 7:15 without even having a drink. The dinosaurs turned up shortly after the bars had closed, extremely drunk and boisterous. They hogged the record player, putting status quo albums on over and over again, and were finally thrown out at 12:30 for having a sword fight with a French bread. Finally, man arrived at 3:25 a.m. All that was left was half a bottle of Cinzano and a wedge of Edam cheese with cigarette dimp stuck in it. Everyone was lying around in sleeping bags, except for the carnivores, who were upstairs mopping something up in the bathroom. A ridiculous and absurd metaphor, perhaps, but the universe comprises many ridiculous and absurd things, not the least of which is me. Good night.
1: Hi, I'm Dirk Brogan. I'm a firefighter for an international oil corporation. I'm head of Macho Patrol, and I handpick each and every one of my assistants. I look for guys who can keep their heads under pressure, who stay cool, and think fast. Because a moment's panic from any one of us could cost us all our lives.
2: Hi, Dirk.
1: My God, what's up? What the hell are you doing creeping up on behind me like that? For God's sakes, I almost jumped through the roof.
2: Hi, the name's Tom Cragg. I'm Dirk's second in command. And any time we're in a tight fix, here's a guy I know I can rely on. Is that a spider?
1: Where?
2: There, by your foot.
1: Kill it, Tom, kill it.
2: I'm not killing it, you kill it.
1: Ugh, look at its legs, it's disgusting.
2: Oh, God, shoot it, you've got a gun?
1: I can't, Tom, my hand is shaking.
3: Hi, guys.
1: Oh my God, what the hell is that? It jumped out of my skin.
2: Hey, Jim, what are you doing, sneaking around us like that?
3: I just cut my finger, Dirk, on a nasty piece of paper. I wonder, could you suck it for me?
1: Jim, go for help, Jim. There's a spider in here.
3: A yucky spider?
2: Yeah. Yucky, yucky, yucky, yucky, yucky, yucky.
1: Yeah.
2: Go for help.
3: But my finger is pearly, Tom. I need Dirk to suck it better.
1: Jim, don't you understand? I can't help you. The spider is blocking the way.
2: What the hell are we going to do?
1: Don't cry, Tom.
2: I'm not crying, Dirk. It's just sweat from my eyes running down my cheek.
3: Dirk, Jim, what's going to happen to me? Am I going to die?
1: Tom, look, the spider.
2: It's crawling out the window.
3: Quick, close it.
1: Well, that just about wraps up another case.
3: What about me, Dirk? Am I going to pull through?
1: Sure you will, Jim. Sure you will. You'll have to wear a little pink plaster for a while, but that cut will heal up in a week or two. And you'll be back with us in no time. There's always going to be a place for you in Macho Patrol.
2: Well, Tom, I always said you were cut out for this job.
1: Hello and welcome to the final of Superbrain. 2,000 men and women, all acknowledged as geniuses in their fields, have been reduced to a final three. Professor Joseph Isink, author of the book The Catastrophe Theory as a Model for Political Systems. Nobel Prize winner Dr. Anne Sticklewood, a research chemist in macrobiology. And Professor Robert Burgess, who wrote the paper The Existential Phenomenological Foundations for a Science of Persons. Thank you. And over there to my right, the three finalists are standing in the soundproof glass cubicle, waiting for the computer to select the name of the first contestant. And the computer has indicated our first contestant is Professor Isink. His name is flashing in the cubicle now as he makes his way towards the door. And remember, the first prize tonight is a £50,000 research grant. Professor Isink, having a spot of trouble opening the door. In a minute, he'll be taking the Super Brain hot seat and hoping to win this rather magnificent Super Brain trophy. Still having a bit of trouble with that door. But it can't be long now before he notices the pull sign. And he'll soon be with us answering questions on Kant, Weber, and polynomial expressions. Ah, the Nobel Prize winner, Dr. Stiglwood, is having a word in his ear. And I can see now Professor Burgess closely scrutinizing the doorknob. Professor Isenk has started booting the glass while the conceptual psychologist throws his full weight against the door hinges. As Dr. Stiglwood, the Nobel Prize-winning biochemist with an estimated IQ of 240, presses her face against the glass and screams to be released. And in so doing, get this super brain final underway. Still having no luck. And Jenny, my lovely assistant, is wiggling over to the cubicle. And she opens the door. And that means the winner of tonight's Superbrain Trophy is the former Miss Prestatyn wet T-shirt, Jenny Lonsdale.

0: The thing man is most afraid of is death, the termination of his earthly existence. And yet, throughout his history, he has continued to do it.
1: Mr. Cross.
2: Yes, Doctor?
1: Mr. Cross, it's about your wife.
2: Sarah, can I see her?
1: Mr. Cross, there comes a time on the operating table when a surgeon has to make a decision.
2: Sarah, she's all right, isn't she?
1: And sometimes things can happen which are outside our control.
2: What are you saying? Where's Sarah?
1: Mr. Cross, I'm afraid she's dead.
2: Pardon?
1: Your wife is dead.
2: My wife is what?
1: I'm afraid she's dead.
2: Afraid she's dead?
1: She's passed a mask.
2: She's got a mask on.
1: She's dead.
2: What?
1: D-E-A-D, dead.
2: I'm sorry, I can't hear you. The music's too loud.
1: Well, turn your radio off then.
2: Oh, sorry, Doctor. What were you saying about my wife?
1: She's a bleeding stiffy.
2: Well, you could have broken it a bit more gently.
0: In the weird dimension, anything can happen.
1: And now, a special edition of the Master Game, the quarterfinals of the Celebrity Chess Tournament. Tonight, between Ronnie Corbett and Kelly Monteith. The game is already in progress, with Corbett to move.
3: Now, my queen's in danger. I must watch his knight. Because, as my producer said, he said... No, I'm not funny. As my producer said, he said, whatever you do, he said, try and concentrate on the game, he said, because people will be able to hear you thinking, he said. For goodness sake, he said, try, he said, and avoid saying the same thing again and again and again and again. Anyway, I've gone right off the topic. I've got to move my queen, so I will. Queen to knight four. He's moved. I don't believe it. He's darn well moved. Incredible. See, I thought he was never going to move. Have you ever moved apartments? No, neither have I. I live in a restaurant. Well, you'd think so. The number of routines I do about restaurants. It's incredible. Does your voice ever do that, huh? You're going along, speaking normally, and then your voice suddenly gets squeaky as it reaches the end of a sentence? It's incredible. I better move. Queen to knight seven. Checkmate. For heaven's sake, checkmate. For goodness sake. For heaven's sake. That's it. Checkmate for me. And it's checkmate for me. Checkmate.
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4: This is Stellar Trader, Dave Hollins, calling Earthcom number K-57. My craft, Scion 4, is locked in a decaying orbit around a Class 2 planet. The main drives have gone, and there is no power left in the Starhopper. I'm at a planet that has 2 suns and 7 moons. My AA number is Hull 71482. A bioscan prelim has indicated living matter on the planet's surface. It is intelligent, but basic. just above vegetable, but just below teacher training student. I'm abandoning Scion and tubing down to the surface.
5: Zilch, the occupant of the craft is about to arrive in input 2.
6: What be he like?
5: Zilch, several of his legs are missing, and there are many holes in his face. I must scurry and greet him. I bid thee solstice, traveler. You must have hunger and weariness. Come, I bid thee dine with me and my 7 husbands.
4: Husbands? You have 7 husbands?
5: You seem querulous. How many husbands do you have?
4: I don't have any husbands.
5: Oh, a nephron.
4: Is that how you reproduce here, with a husband?
5: 7 husbands.
4: Oh.
5: 8 of us must get together to perform a nagor to produce the children.
4: That's incredible. What's it like?
5: Oh, a lot of fun.
4: How many children do you produce at one of these nagors?
5: Oh, enough for 2 or 3 meals. Excuse me, I'm going to explode. I beg your pardon. It must have been something I strangled. Where be you from, traveler?
4: Me? I'm from Earth.
5: Earth?
4: Yep.
5: The planet Earth?
4: That's right.
5: Do you know a guy called Jan Vogels?
4: No.
5: Come on, he came from Earth. Jan Vogel.
4: No, I don't know him.
5: You must know him. Jan, short guy with red hair.
4: No, I told you, I don't know him.
5: He came from Holland on Earth in the 8th century, Earth time.
4: No, it's the wrong period, and I've never been to Holland.
5: Jan Vogels. He had holes in his face. He put food in. And when we told him what it was, the food would come out again. Jan Vogels.
4: No, I don't know him.
5: Jan Vogels.
4: I know him. Jan Vogels, that's right. Now, can we go to your city now? I need some fuel for my craft.
5: Of course. Oh, but what must you think of my manners? We haven't passed greetings. Come, we must decapitate each other and exchange heads for an hour. Funny. That's what happened to Jan Vogels.

Tony. Nick Wilton, the show was written by Rob Grant and Doug Naylor. Music was by Peter Brewis and the Son of Cliche Big Band Sound.

0: Well, at this point, we were to have handed over to the Radio 4 continuity announcer, but unfortunately, due to unforeseen difficulties, they're not able to be with us at the moment. In the meantime, I'll try and keep things ticking over until they've got their bad tummy problem sorted out. It does seem a shame, rather, that the whole of Radio 4 should grind to a halt just because one individual decided to try a Bangalore foul last night. Ah, good, here they come. No, they've turned back again. Well, look, I'm going to go after them. I'm just going to... This microphone has got only long enough lead, I think, so I'm just going to go up the corridor, OK? Right, here we go, up the corridor, and I think the door's... Ah, here it is, yeah, I'll just... Hello, excuse me, are you in there? Yeah, right, look, I've got the microphone with me. I brought it out to the thing. You had to... there's no way we can pad it out any longer, so you have to try and do it from in there, OK? Look, I'm putting it under the door now. OK, just try and do it from in there.
1: Hold it. 15 seconds from now, you'll see the picture he just took. See? With a Polaroid Land camera, you get bright, sharp pictures in 15 seconds. Snap, pull, peel. It's that easy. Is there any better way to get pictures of the family?
2: Here, do you know something? 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
3: Might look the same, but they don't taste the same.
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3: 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The cheap one's yours.
4: 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Somehow other beef burgers just don't taste the same.
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11: As Time Goes By, written by Bob Larbee, with Judy Dench as Jean and Jeffrey Palmer as Lionel. You must

0: Oh, it's you.
1: I've had more ecstatic welcomes.
0: I was just surprised. I thought we were having a day off. Come in.
1: Have you taken to answering the door with a knife in your hand?
0: Yeah, I was just getting a stain out of my new suit.
1: With that?
0: Yeah, well, it was the stubborn sort. Can I get you anything? Some cornflakes?
1: What makes you think I'd like cornflakes?
0: Oh, I've just had some.
1: Oh, well. Where's the stain?
0: There.
1: That's a hole.
0: It was a stain.
1: Well, it's a hole now.
0: I know it's a hole. I went at it a bit too hard, I suppose.
1: Well, it's a bit late to take it back now. What do you mean you thought we were having a day off?
0: Well, not seeing each other today.
1: You make it sound like a public holiday.
0: It's just an expression.
1: A relief of some sort.
0: Well, if this is your mood for today, it would have been.
1: Yes, well, I'm sorry, I am a bit edgy. I want to ask you something.
0: Oh, I see. Are you sure you wouldn't like something?
1: Well, what would you suggest this time? Porridge?
0: A cup of tea? A cup of coffee?
1: No, thanks.
0: Oh.
1: Your flat has quite a nice view if you crane your neck round.

0: What did you want to ask?
1: Well, yesterday, when we were flying back from Paris, you talked about us living together.
0: I didn't talk about it. I suggested it. Wouldn't you like to sit down?
1: No, thanks.
0: You've changed your mind.
1: No, I haven't. I just wanted to make sure that you hadn't. I mean, you had had a few.
0: I didn't make a serious suggestion like that in a drunken stupor.
1: Well, nobody said anything about a drunken stupor. You couldn't talk like that at all if you were in a stupor.
0: Oh, stop splitting hairs.
1: Well, you stop exaggerating.
0: And would you come and sit down, please? Good. I know what you're driving at.
1: Oh?
0: You're afraid it was the drink talking. Well, it wasn't. I suggested it was a good idea. I still think it's a good idea. Now, if you, on the other hand, are looking for some excuse...
1: No, I'm not. I think it's a good idea, too.
0: Right, then. I think I'll have a custard tart.
1: Is that the equivalent of splitting a bottle of champagne?
0: Well, it's a bit early for champagne. Would you like a custard tart?
1: On the whole, no.
0: It will seem strange, you living here.
1: What?
0: I said, it'll seem strange.
1: Well, of course it will.
0: You won't miss things, will you?
1: What's there to miss? Being alone too much? Or finding yourself saying good night to the weatherman?
0: Yeah, I do that sometimes. Well, not to Michael Fish.
1: No, not Michael Fish.
0: You can miss things, though.
1: Yes, but look at it this way. You couldn't move everything into one place. There wouldn't be room to move. Sentimental things, they're what really counts.
0: You're quite right, of course.
1: Oh, now you're looking sad.
0: No, I was just thinking of the things that won't fit in.
1: Well, just think, if you hadn't been posted to Korea...
0: We wouldn't have been having this conversation.
1: No, I know that, but supposing we'd moved in together then?
0: Well, wouldn't have been very practical, would it? I was in barracks and you lived in the nurse's home.
1: Well, a bit later then. What would we have had?
0: Very little.
1: Yes, exactly. Just a few sticks of furniture and each other.
0: A bed?
1: Yes, well, of course a bed. But the important bit would have been each other. Look, I know it sounds silly, but it still is.
0: Doesn't sound silly at all. I felt quite a warm glow then.
1: Good.
0: So, what about it?
1: What about what?
0: Well, we've done the where. We should discuss the when.
1: Yes, we should. Well, it's not a good time to sell property.
0: Oh, it never is. That could take months. Years and years. And what we don't have.
1: Well, that's a depressing thing to say.
0: No. What I mean is that we've made the decision. Now, don't let's get bogged down with all the details. Let's just do it.
1: Yes, let's. When?
0: Tomorrow.
1: Tomorrow?
0: Yes. Apart from anything else, if we hang about, we could get cold feet.
1: You could?
0: We could. Tomorrow. Noon.
1: You make it sound like a Western. Right, you're on. Well, I must get going. Such a lot to do.
0: You'll tell Judith.
1: Well, I'm not going to spring it on her.
0: I wonder what she'll say.
1: Well, come with me and tell her if you want to.
0: No. No, you're right. There are a lot of things to do. Jams to sort out.
1: Did you say jams?
0: Yes. I mean, you like jam and I like jam, but the chances are that if we put all our half-empty jams together, we'll have too much. And some of it could go mouldy.
1: Do you know, that never would have occurred to me.
0: Well, I only just thought of it myself.
1: Well, I'll see you tomorrow, then.
0: Yeah, I'll see you tomorrow. We'll be all right.
1: Yes, of course we will. Don't think too much about the jams. Morning, boss.
2: Morning, Sandy.
1: Just to let you know, I'm not going to be in for the rest of the day.
2: Did you come in just to tell me that?
1: No, I want a word with Judith.
2: Well, why didn't you do that at breakfast? I mean, you do live together.
1: I didn't know then.
2: Oh. Are you going to tell me any more?
1: Lionel and I are going to live together.
2: And about time, too, some would say. Well, I would.
1: You don't think we're too old?
2: You're not old.
1: Well, we're not young.
2: Middle-aged.
1: It's like a rubber band, middle-age. A comparatively graceful expression until you get to about 50. Then you start pushing the rubber band and pushing it, and one day it snaps and you're old.
2: Look, there's nothing wrong with late middle-age.
1: Oh, that's just an invented term, isn't it? It's like early youth.
2: Don't be such a pessimist.
1: Then you don't think it's silly, what we're doing?
2: No.
1: Then why are you smiling?
2: It's your face.
1: Oh, Sandy.
2: No, I mean, you look so young.
1: Oh.
2: Yes. I mean, here you are, a woman of...
1: Mature years.
2: Mature years. And you look like a young girl who's about to move in with her first boyfriend.
1: Well, he was my first boyfriend. Not that I ever lived with him, of course. I've only lived with one man all my life, and I was married to him. Quaint, aren't I?
2: I think you're a bit scared.
1: Well, all this wisdom coming with age idea, it's a load of rubbish. I get sillier. Look, I must tell Judith.
2: She's in your office. Right.
3: Oh, absolutely, Mr. Davison. Yes, yes, 10:30 will be fine. No, it's no trouble at all to come to you. I shall look forward to seeing you, too. Bye. Friend of yours?
4: Mr. Davidson, the phantom groper of Greek Street.
1: Dirty Dudley Davidson? Why are you meeting him?
4: Self-sacrifice. He's offering us work.
1: Well, be careful with what else he's offering.
4: I must go.
1: Yes, well, before you go, Judy, I want to tell you something.
4: Tell me later.
1: No. I want to say it now.
4: Well, go on, then.
1: Lionel and I are going to live together.
4: Oh, right.
1: On a permanent basis.
4: Right. I'll see you, Mum. Oh.
3: See you later, Sandy.
2: Yes, okay, Judith.
1: Could you sign these before you go?
4: I told her.
1: She said, oh, right.
4: Good.
1: That's all she said.
4: Fine.
1: What does it mean?
2: Well, I think it means, oh, right.
1: You make it all sound very simple. Where are you going?
2: To get you a cab. The sooner you're out of here, the better.
0: Well, those two can go, and so can that. End of an innings by Dennis Compton. Well, I'm certainly not going to let you go, Dennis.
5: Hi, Lai.
0: Hello, Alistair. Come in.
5: Can't stop. I'm on my way to have lunch in Amsterdam.
0: Amsterdam?
5: Great eels in Amsterdam.
0: Reason enough.
5: Absolutely. Which is a left-field sort of way of saying that I've got some good news about your book.
0: Could we sell another copy?
5: Show some faith, Lai. You are being published in Holland.
0: Hence the eels.
5: Right. Think of it as a sort of beachhead. Soon we could be marching into Belgium, Scandinavia, Germany.
0: Well, thanks anyway, Alistair.
5: My pledge completely. Having a clear out?
0: No. I'm making some space, more accurately. Jean's moving in tomorrow.
5: Hey, hey.
0: Yes, hey, hey.
5: Well, well.
0: Look, could we dispense with all that, please?
5: Sorry. She's moving in here.
0: Yes. Why the tone of voice?
5: Well, I just thought that you'd be moving in with her. I mean, that is a really nice pad.
0: What's wrong with this, then?
5: Nothing. It's Spartan. It's a bit, Spartan.
0: Well, I'm not a frilly sort of person.
5: I'm not talking frilly, Lie. I'm talking homey.
0: Haven't you got a plane to catch?
5: No offence intended, mate. It could just do with softening up a bit.
0: I don't think Jean wants to move into a tart's boudoir.
5: Did I say that, did I?
0: I'll buy some cushions or something.
5: Look, I've got a mate in interior design. He's Hungarian. Give him a couple of days and you wouldn't recognise the place.
0: Call me old-fashioned.
5: Have I ever?
0: Yes, but I want to recognise the place. If it was as big a dump as you seem to imply, then Jean wouldn't be moving in, would she?
5: Game, set and match, mate.
0: Hmm.
5: And I never said it was a dump. Anyway, she'll make a difference. She'll soften it up.
0: Will she?
5: Women do.
0: My wife didn't. In Kenya, I mean.
5: Well, most women. Anyway, I could not be more knocked out of your news. I mean, you and Jean are a dream team.
0: A dream team?
5: Well, a team. An item. You should have a bash.
0: A what?
5: A bash. A party. Hey, here we are, party.
0: I think Jean and I should have a private let's see if we can live together without driving each other mad party first.
5: You're a cautious guy, Lai.
0: Don't let your eels get cold.
5: Right. Are you sure you wouldn't like Zoltan to give you a ring?
0: Zoltan?
5: My Hungarian.
0: Thanks all the same. Goodbye, Alistair.
5: Cheers, Lai.
1: These two can go, and so can that. Did I really wear boots like that?
3: Huh. Hi, Mum.
2: I'm up here.
3: What are you doing?
1: I'm making some wardrobe space for Lionel.
3: Oh, right.
1: You said it again.
3: Did I? Oh, you're not throwing this out, are
1: you? Yes, I am. I must have been very drunk or very conceited when I bought that.
3: Then I'll have it. I mean, this is back.
1: We're from the dead.
3: Oh, you're not throwing this miniskirt out.
1: Well, I'm certainly not going to wear it.
3: It's so tiny.
1: Yes. I only kept it all these years for sentimental reasons. It was your father's favourite.
3: Oh, you hussy.
1: It'd make my legs ache.
3: Why?
1: I couldn't sit down.
3: Abbott, everything in here tells a story.
1: Yes, but before we get down memory lane, Judy, I want to talk to you.
3: Well, go on then.
1: Well, this Oh Right business.
3: What about it?
1: Well, that's all you said when I told you Lionel and I were going to live together. Oh Right, you said. I've been worrying about it.
3: What on earth for?
1: Well, because it's the kind of thing you say when I tell you there are pork chops for dinner.
3: No, it isn't. I don't like pork chops.
1: Well, lamb chops, then. It's not an expression which actually conveys an opinion.
3: Yes, it does. It means fine. It means I'm pleased. I'm glad.
1: Oh. Are you really?
3: Of course I am. Mum, it's been a long time since you had anything in your life except work.
1: Well, I've had you.
3: Oh, yes. 35 years old, 2 divorces and still not a clue. Anyway, now things are looking up. You're going to live in sin.
1: Well, you'll have to stop wandering around the house with no clothes on.
3: Is that all that's worrying
1: you?
3: No,
1: of course not, but things are likely to change with Lionel here.
3: Now, that's a bit like stating the obvious, isn't it?
1: Yes, but I don't want you to feel, well, put out.
3: Well, I shan't, unless you kick me out on the streets. Do you fancy a cup of tea?
1: Oh, yes, please. Oh, that'll be it.
3: That'll be what?
1: What? That'll be what?
6: Miss Pargeter, sir?
7: No. It's Pargeter, not Pargeter, sir.
6: Oh, sorry, love. Got your delivery here for you. I'll have to get this off the van first. Could you hold this for me, miss?
7: Yes, of course.
1: A moose's head. I'm not having that in the house.
7: It's all right, Mum. This isn't it.
6: Here we are, miss.
7: That is it.
1: A chair? Why?
7: Well, for Lionel. Could you bring it in, please?
6: Oh, all right. Well, will you keep an eye on the moose's head for me?
7: Yes, of course. Hold it, will you, Mum?
1: What, me?
6: Well, you know what people are like, miss.
1: Oh, Judy!
7: It's all right, Mum. You don't have to talk to it.
1: What are people going to think?
7: Well, tell them you didn't shoot it. It died of old age.
1: Oh, I felt an utter fool out there.
7: It's nice, isn't it? The chair. It's for Lionel.
1: Yes, you said that. Why?
7: Well, he's not bringing any furniture with him, is he?
1: God, I hope not.
7: Oh, I bought him this. It's to sit on.
1: Well, yes, I know what it's for. I still don't understand why.
7: Because of us. Because everything here is sort of feminine.
1: Oh, well, perhaps you should have bought the moose's head as well.
7: I just want him to feel at home.
1: Well, I'll buy a few military prints and a gun rack. You have a soft heart.
7: Just think, this time tomorrow, Lionel will be sitting in this.
1: Yes. He'll feel a bit odd with it stuck in the middle there, won't he?
7: Well, you'll have to rearrange it. I've got to go to the office.
8: Anyone at home?
2: Only the office drudge, having her lunch. Like a crisp.
8: No, thanks. If you ever decided to come and work for me, we could change all that.
2: Could we really?
8: Would I lie? I see you as a personal assistant. A very personal assistant.
2: That isn't why you're here.
8: No, I've come to ask Judy to lunch.
2: Then why are you chatting me up?
8: Force of habit, I suppose. I'm very serious about the job, though. Should you ever decide to move on.
2: She should be back soon.
8: Mind if I park?
2: Help yourself. Do you mind if I get on with my crisps?
8: Feel free. I love the way you eat.
2: Oh, it's nothing. I picked it up when I was a baby.
7: Ah, if I have to listen to one more taxi driver's... Oh, hello, Alistair.
8: Hi. I've come to take you to lunch.
7: Well, aren't I the lucky little thing?
8: Do I catch a whiff of asperity?
7: There was some talk of us going out to dinner last night.
8: Oh, I'm sorry about that. I got stuck in Amsterdam, you know.
7: Well, just give me a minute.
2: It's like taking sweets from a baby.
7: Yes, all right, Sandy.
8: So how's the lovely Jean?
2: Spoken for.
8: Now, give me a break. It was a serious inquiry. This is a big day for her.
2: And Lionel.
8: Both of them, then.
2: Bye, you two. I'm going out for a breath of fresh air.
7: Mum was twitching about all over the place when I left this morning.
8: What time's she going?
7: Going where?
8: Round to Lionel's.
7: Oh, she wasn't. She can't, because Lionel is moving in with us today.
8: Well, that's strange, because I was chatting to old Lye yesterday, and he said that Jean was moving in with him.
7: No, you must have got that wrong.
8: Oh, I don't think so.
7: But that's absurd. They can't each think that... Can they?
8: Bang goes lunch.
9: And with the time just coming up to 1:30, we go over to the newsroom for the lunchtime headlines.
1: I can't wait any longer. If Lionel can do without me, I can do without him.
8: Look, why are we going to see Lionel and not Jean?
4: Because it's a total mix-up and he's obviously responsible.
8: Well, why not Jean?
4: Because she isn't.
8: Well, and that's the sum total of your argument, is it?
4: She's my mother.
8: Oh, well. Yes, well, that's that then. Ah, here we are.
4: You find somewhere to park, I'll go on up.
8: No, this is fine.
4: You're on a yellow line.
8: No props. This should help.
4: A doctor on call sign. Oh, Alistair. Try once more.
8: No answer.
4: Perhaps he's lost his nerve. Perhaps he's done a bunk.
8: Great white hunters do not do bunks.
4: You're starting to believe your own publicity. He planted coffee.
8: Well, he wouldn't run away. Look, let's try Jean's. Maybe he's there.
4: Now there's a bad omen. Look at that traffic warden by your car. Things aren't going right even for you.
10: Now look here.
11: Now, we're not total fools, Doctor.
8: Damn.
2: Good afternoon, type for you. No, I'm afraid Miss Padgett is not here at the moment. Well, I'm her secretary. Can I help? I see. Yes. Oh, look, hold on a minute. Miss Padgett has just walked in. It's for you. It's the police. They want to talk to you.
12: That's not funny, Sandy.
2: I'm not being funny. They want you to vouch for a Mr. Lionel Hardcastle. He was found acting in a suspicious manner outside your house.
1: Hello, Jean Padgett is speaking. Who? Lionel who? No, I'm sorry, I've never heard of him.
2: That was mean.
1: Mean? Me? I hope he gets life.
2: Now, hold on a minute. You don't know all the facts. Lionel thought you were moving in with him.
1: Oh, don't be absurd.
2: I'm not. Judith just rang me. He was expecting you.
1: Then he's unhinged.
2: You were expecting him.
1: That's what we agreed.
2: Well, somebody's got it wrong.
1: Yes, somebody has.
2: I can't leave him in prison.
1: He's not in prison.
2: Well, it's a police station, then.
1: Well, I'm tempted.
2: I know you're tempted, but you can't. Look, whatever was going wrong, at least Lionel was doing something to sort it out. He did go round to look for you.
1: Well, I went round to look for him on the way here.
2: He wouldn't have known.
1: Well, why was he acting suspiciously? Was he going to throw a brick through the window?
2: It's not likely, is it?
1: And where's Judy?
2: With Alistair, looking for both of you.
1: It's a complete shambles.
2: Yes, it is, isn't it? You coming back here wasn't very logical.
1: No, I just thought I'm going back to work. I'll go back to work where it's all safe and sane.
2: Then you walk in and I'm on the phone talking to the police.
1: Well, I'd better go round there, I suppose.
2: Well, phone them up.
1: No. After what I've said, I'd better go round. I'll have to convince them I'm not stark raving mad before they'll listen to me.
0: Denied any knowledge of me, they said.
1: Well, I was angry.
0: Well, I wasn't in the best of moods myself.
1: Well, it was your fault. You always go around peering in people's windows to see if they're in.
0: Yes, always. In fact, I usually carry a stepladder with me as well. Look, we can't talk here.
1: I don't want to talk anywhere. Taxi?
0: Where are you going?
1: Alaska.
0: Well, I'm coming with you.
1: Oh, no, you're not.
0: Oh, yes, I am.
1: Oh, no, you're not.
0: Oh, yes, I am.
1: Driver, are you going to do anything about this?
11: Not unless you damage the cab. I never interfere in domestics.
0: I'm in now,
1: oh,
0: anyway.
1: Lionel?
11: I assume I don't take Alaska literally.

0: Ow! You could have injured me.
1: I didn't know you were still following me. I could have you for forcing your way into my house.
0: Go ahead. They know me at the station.
1: How could you possibly ask me to believe that I agreed to come and live with you?
0: Let's start again.
1: I don't think I have the strength. Yes, all right, let's.
0: I said, let's live together, and you said yes.
1: Yes, yes.
0: Then you said when, and I said tomorrow, and you said, you made a joke.
1: Yes, about it sounding like a whistle.
0: Because I said noon. And then you said yes, and that was that.
1: But you never actually said, let us be absolutely clear about this. I'm talking about you coming to live with me, not the other way round.
0: Well, of course I didn't. Sounds more like a legal document than something anyone actually says. I do remember asking you if it would feel strange for you.
1: I thought strange pertained to me having you in my house.
0: And I talked about missing things.
1: Yes, I thought you meant your things.
0: Well, I don't know. It all seemed very obvious to me.
1: Well, yes, it was to me too. Just a different idea of obvious.
0: Obviously. Well, that's that cleared up. We'll just reset the date.
1: Yes.
0: And you move in.
1: No.
0: No?
1: I don't want to.
0: Oh, look, if this is some childish reaction to my behaviour in the taxi...
1: No, it isn't. I do want us to live together, but I just want you to move in here.
0: I think I'd like a drink.
1: You don't want to, do you?
0: No, I don't. May I?
1: Yes, help yourself.
0: It's the wrong way round, you see. I feel like a kept man.
1: Well, no one said anything about keeping you.
0: Well, it's how I'd feel.
1: Well, you couldn't afford to keep me.
0: I'm aware of that. In any case, Judith lives here.
1: Oh, now, for God's sake, she's not a child.
0: Exactly, exactly.
1: Well, what's that meant to mean?
0: Well, it would be like living with two women.
1: Of course it wouldn't be like it. I mean, that's unless you're taking living with in a more sinister way.
0: Other people might. Anyway, she might resent me.
1: She bought that chair you're sitting in.
0: Oh. Well, is that relevant?
1: Well, she bought it for you.
0: Oh. Well, I can't explain it. It just wouldn't feel right.
1: All right, you don't have to go on about it. Oh, look, she left a note. She and Alistair, we give up. We couldn't find anybody.
0: Well, I've given my reasons. What about yours?
1: Well, this is my home. Your flat's just a place you live in. I mean, I brought Judith up here. I like it, and you always stay here. Why would it be so terrible to live in?
0: It wouldn't be. I like it, too.
1: And what's the problem?
0: It's yours.
1: Oh. You've retired behind the old male bastions, haven't you?
0: And you've retired behind other such things as female bastions.
1: Well, I don't see why not. Anyway, it seems we've both retired.
0: Leaving some space in between.
1: Is that a threat?
0: No. It's a fact. Well, it's been an eventful day. I think I'll go back to my flat, which isn't apparently a home, and have some beans on toast.
1: I shall have a bath.
0: Right.
1: Well, see you soon, then.
0: Yes. Perhaps we should have a few days off.
1: Oh. We're back to that again, aren't we?
0: Well, we don't seem to get past it, do we?

0: find a little thing.
1: You've been listening to As Time Goes By, written by Bob Larby, starring Judy Dench as Jean and Jeffrey Palmer as Lionel. Judith was played by Moira Brooker, Alistair by Philip Bretherton, Sandy by Jenny Funnell, and other parts by Simon Greenhall. The producer was Martin Fisher.
0: As time goes by.
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1: All right.
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1: Might look the same, but they don't taste the same.
0: Ah, you can't tell the difference.
1: Well, I can. The cheap one's yours.
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3: Right, let's get started, shall we, people?
4: Excuse me, is that my seat?
3: Have you ever been on time for morning conference matters?
4: Sorry, Oliver. You see, last night I managed to get hold of a review copy
3: of
4: the new Miles Deanbrook novel.
3: I don't care. Now, can we get on?
4: You don't care.
3: Correct.
4: Doesn't care.
3: Picture desk. Congratulations on that photograph of George Osborne looking pleasant. Very well done. A world first. And last, I imagine.
4: How can someone not care about a Miles Deanbrook novel?
3: Maddox, please.
4: Sorry?
3: Travel. Lovely feature on luxury hotels along the Amalfi Coast. But does this really chime with the current mood of austerity? I think not. Next time, let's do a piece on luxury hotels in the Third World. Oh, Karen, I'm taking you off religion and putting you back on lifestyle. I frankly have no interest in the amount of roughage that the Bishop of Doncaster feels compelled to eat every day. Bishops should talk about their faith, not their stools, if they still have any. Faith, that is. Now, some of you may have noticed the uncanny resemblance between me and the SS officer in yesterday's cartoon. Yes, I'm sure it was just a coincidence and not a comment on my editorial style, which is, on the whole, very relaxed, and I'm sure we'll be able to find another cartoonist very soon. Subs, the French Interior Minister is having a baby. She is not shaving a baby. One letter difference, I know, but it does rather alter the story. Leader writers, while I'm not against the occasional tongue-in-cheek comment in the third item, I do rather regret how many of our readers were upset by our championing of Sharia law in Burnham on Crouch. Irony is so hard to pull off in print. It was supposed to be ironic, wasn't it? And finally, we need to think up a new shout line for Below the Masthead. Newspaper of the Year looks very good, but let's face it, sooner or later, somebody will notice that the year in question was 1998. Right, tomorrow's edition. What have we got?
5: You is weird, Maddox. You has had your nose buried in that book since you got in this morning. Why is you so obsessed? Hey, freak, is you hearing me? It's porn, innit?
6: No, Freddy, it is not porn. I am on the very last chapter of what will, quite possibly, be seen as the greatest novel of the 21st century. And I would like to be left to complete my reading in peace.
5: Ooh, the last chapter.
6: Yes.
5: Is that where you find out who done it?
6: I realize your understanding of the literary world is limited, Freddy, but you should perhaps be aware that not all novels are by Agatha Christie.
5: I know. Some are by Stephen King.
6: This is by Miles Deanbrook.
5: Miles who?
6: Miles Deanbrook. The greatest living British novelist.
5: What, greater than Andy McNab? Anyway, Mads, better not let Carol catch you reading books in office time. Here's out to make savings. She'd love an excuse to get shot of an old shuffler like you.
6: This is not leisure reading. This is work. I persuaded the literary department to let me do a big profile of Deanbrook to coincide with the publication of his new novel.
5: Is you getting paid extra for it?
6: No.
5: So why has you talked yourself into doing more work for free? That is, like, weird.
6: Because, Freddy, I'm not motivated by money. I have interests and I'm curious. Have you ever been curious?
5: Yeah. I'd quite like to know if Kelly Brook has ever had a lesbian experience.
6: Kelly who?
5: Oh, my days.
6: Now, if you will just leave me in peace to complete
5: Yeah, all right.
7: Maddox, what do you think you're doing? This isn't a library. It's not a place where you come to stay out of the cold and save on your heating bills. It's a national newspaper.
6: Oh, is that what it is, Carol? Thank you so much for the reminder. Because every morning as I enter the office, it becomes a little less obvious to me. I can't think why. Maybe something to do with walking past rows of listless 20-year-olds logging onto their Facebook accounts, comparing beach hotels on TripAdvisor, buying songs on iTunes, checking their bids for vintage leather coats on eBay, and comparing the price of fridges on PriceRunner.com. Oh, and every now and then regurgitating a press release and calling it news.
7: Freddy, get Maddox an aspirin.
5: I'll get him a whole pack.
7: Those pictures of Prince Harry and the waitress, are we sure they're genuine?
5: They are still with picture desk. Oliver says they need to Photoshop out the nipples.
7: Really? Why?
5: Better ask him.
7: I will. For now, get on with the family stranded by the collapse of that holiday company. I want colour. I want cancelled flights. I want screaming children, sunburnt parents, overflowing toilets. I want thousands sleeping on the floor. I want abusive fat men holding cans of Stella. I want misery.
5: They got the train back.
7: What? Whose bright idea was that? Maddox. Maddox. Are you still reading that book?
6: Trying to, Carol. Trying to.
7: Sorry if my working day is getting in the way of your leisure activities.
6: This is not leisure. I'm reviewing it. And interviewing the author.
7: Why? His last two novels were rubbish. Everyone said so. He's all washed up. Finished. A burnt-out case.
6: Absolutely not. He's back on form.
7: That's no reason to waste hours reading the whole thing just for the sake of a review. Paraphrase the back cover. That's what everyone does.
6: I can't do that.
7: God, Maddox. You really are a dinosaur.
5: This novel, what's it about?
6: Be quiet.
5: Okay. I'll check it out on Amazon. Salomon's Whistle by Miles Deanbrook. Salomon's Whistle, is that really what it's called? Sorry. Jeremy lives in a remote Norfolk farmhouse, lovingly restoring antique furniture. Oh, man. His wife, Anne, is the founder of a successful women's website. Their comfortable existence is torn apart by the arrival from the sea of the half-drowned illegal immigrant, who forces the couple to confront their prejudices and attitudes and ultimately their own troubled marriage. This won't be getting no Hollywood deal. Oh, hang on. There's an extract. Oh, man, this is bad. Jeremy sighed and pushed the glass of wine away. The rise in sea levels near their Norfolk cottage had been troubling him for some time. The ceaseless beating of the waves against the crumbling sea defences seemed to echo the vociferous edges of his own tortured sexuality. Who reads this shite?
6: You're taking it out of context.
5: Man, what is it with you old shufflers? Why do you seek solace in pretentious platitudes?
6: Freddy, you just used a word with three syllables. Congratulations.
5: Hey, stop patronising me, Mads. I has had just about enough of it. I is well literate. I is not stupid. It's obvious this novel is for people who sit around eating scallops and comparing the wages of their nannies.
6: Read it. Just read it. A book can change your life, you know.
5: Yeah, it can bring on rigor mortis.
6: You see, as Freddy, you can only live one life. One little, narrow, circumscribed, repetitive, humdrum life.
5: Hey, hang on.
6: Let me put it more simply.
5: Yes, please.
6: I want you to consider the possibilities that the novel holds for you.
5: Okay. Right. I've considered all the possibilities, and the answer is none.
6: Ugh.
5: Anyway, man, the novel is dead. It's over, kaput, finito. The world has moved on, the fat lady has left the building. Books have been superseded by better things. It's like what happened with outside loos, trams, and monogamy.
6: Please, Freddy, let me save you from a life of darkness, ignorance, and online games. Experience a little culture. Read a book. Read this book.
5: I don't want to.
6: Please, for me. Go home tonight, take my copy of Salomon's Whistle, don't Twitter, Facebook, Bebo, watch TV, listen to Six Music, drink or take drugs.
5: You is crazy, old man.
6: Don't do any of that. Don't even practice self-abuse. Just read this bloody book.
5: No.
6: I tell you what, then. So as the subs don't shout at you, I'll correct the syntax on every piece you write for a whole week.
5: Yes, straight up.
6: If you read the book. Tonight.
5: Oh, it's a big ass, man. It's well fat. And I'm supposed to be playing Wii Golf tonight. How about correcting my syntax for a month?
6: 10 days.
5: 3 weeks.
6: 2 weeks.
5: Done.
3: All right, Carol. I shall compromise and allow you one nipple. Good God, did I hear myself say that? Editor of a quality newspaper, Oliver. Editor of a quality newspaper.
7: Are you all right?
3: Yes, yes, but sometimes I have to pinch myself. Can be oddly pleasurable, actually.
7: Thank you. I don't want to know.
3: Really? Shame.
7: I have to make a stand on this, Oliver. It's a commercial issue. The readers like nipples. They don't want to admit it, but they do. And they prefer them in pairs. Throw in a roll, and you're talking sales.
3: Oh, all right, then. If it sells papers, I suppose we'd better have the nipples.
7: Thank you.
3: Don't go. There's something else.
7: But I don't want to have dinner with you, Oliver.
3: What? Oh, no, that wasn't it at all. But now you mention it, if you're free this evening, we could perhaps go out for a quick nibble somewhere.
7: The answer is no, and always will be. What is it you want to talk about?
3: Close the door and sit down, please.
7: Well?
3: I'm afraid I've rather been putting this off. You see, well, I've had orders from above. The paper's losing money, as you know, and so I've been ordered to prepare cuts. Savage cuts. Swinging cuts.
7: Well, it was only a matter of time, wasn't it?
3: Yes. So, the board have asked me to draw up three options. One for cuts of 10%, one for cuts of 25%, and one for cuts of 50%.
7: 50%?
3: Yes, well, that one's a fiction, of course, so that when we make cuts of 25%, people feel it could have been worse.
7: And the 10%?
3: Also a fiction, so that when we reject it, people realise that footling little cuts will not be enough. So, I'd like you to ask everyone in news to take a 25% pay cut. Dinner?
6: Ah, good morning, Freddy.
5: Morning.
6: Well, did you read it?
5: Yeah, I read it up all night reading it.
6: And what did you think?
5: Like I told you, it's rubbish.
6: Did you actually sit down with it without any distractions?
5: Yes, apart from texting and sending a few emails, but I can do that because I is young. You can only do one thing at a time because you is old. If you tried to text while reading, your head would explode.
6: You haven't read enough books to know what you're talking about.
5: I's read Harry Potter and the Half-Blood Prince.
6: Oh, you're so immature. You hate everything you don't understand.
5: Oh, I understand it all right. It is highly polished crap for rich, white, middle-aged, middle-class bores. And because it echoes their own smug and boring lifestyles, they mistake it for literature. And don't even notice that the characterization is weak, and the plot barely hangs together, and his adjectives are really weird. I mean, why are strawberries always voluptuous?
6: Pardon?
5: And skies always sulphurous.
6: What?
5: And jackets always scrofulous.
6: Colourful language. The concatenation of the unexpected. A reflection of the author's originality. Unusual, perhaps, but that's why he's a literary giant.
5: Oh, yeah? You think he's good because Melvin Bragg tells you he's good.
6: Oh.
5: It's Emperor's New Clothing, isn't it? It takes fresh eyes, like what I got, to look at him and say, he's rubbish. I mean, the way he uses adjectives, it's just plain weird. And what's with all the sevens?
6: What's what with all the sevens?
5: Everything's always in sevens. Seven dogs in an alley. Seven cars in the street. Look, I've underlined it.
6: You've done what? In my copy, a book is sacred. You don't write all over it, not ever.
5: But it's weird. Look, it goes on. Seven onions in a basket, seven credit cards in his wallet, seven church steeples from his window, seven pairs of pants in his suitcase. It's like he's writing a book to some weird formula.
6: To the layman, it may be puzzling, but every word, every phrase, every rhythm is there for a reason. Miles Deanbrook is a master craftsman.
5: You is losing your critical faculties, Mads.
6: I'm truly sorry that I failed to convince you, but it's your loss. And you know why? Because I was going to invite you to come with me to Claridge's to be present at my interview with Miles Deanbrook. But now I shall be doing it without you.
5: I is weeping tears of blood, Mads.
6: Anyway, they'd never have let you in. Combat trousers and Claridge's do not mix.
8: 25%? I am taking the pay cut of 25%.
7: You are.
8: And you also are taking this pay cut.
7: No, of course not. I'm management grade.
8: And this you think is fair?
7: Fair has nothing to do with it. It's about keeping the talent. The best people are forever being headhunted. It's why we can't tax top bankers. If we did, they'd just move abroad.
8: And destroy banks in other countries.
7: The point is, Masha, I have a choice. If my pay is cut, I'll simply go to another highly paid job in another newspaper. Whereas people further down the food chain, such as yourself, have to stay where you are and bite the bullet. Or be unemployed. So you take a pay cut, and I don't. Now, about that CCTV footage of the pensioner happy slapping a traffic warden. Is it online yet?
8: No, I am not talking here the happy slapping. I am talking the pay cuts.
7: Are you, Masha? Well, that's unfortunate, because I'm not.
8: Oh, my golly gosh. It is the capitalism naked in the tooth and the claw.
5: Hey, Mash. Is you all right?
8: Oh, Freddy. Is maybe soon here worse than the Putin's Russia. We are to be made into poor, suffering peasantry so as to keep rich people rich.
5: No sweat, Masha. Look, I'll get you an interest-free loan off my old man.
8: Oh, he's okay for a postboy like you, but thank you.
5: It's all right. Now, I've got myself a copy of this new Miles Deanbrook novel.
8: You are reading now the novels, Freddy?
5: Yeah, well, sort of, this one, at any rate.
8: It's good news. But soon you must graduate to the great Russian novels, be transformed and uplifted by Dostoevsky. Your life is not complete until you have read Brothers Karamazov.
5: Oh, yeah. One step at a time, Masha. Need your scanner for, well, quite a big job.
8: How big?
5: Just a few chapters of Salomon's Whistle. I need you to make a PDF doc.
8: Why?
5: I'm not 100% sure as yet, but there is something distinctly odd about this novel, and I have a hunch in it.
9: More tea, Mr. Deanbrook, sir.
10: Did I ask for more tea?
9: No, sir, but I thought perhaps...
10: Well, don't think.
4: I'd love some more tea. Thank you so much. Thank you. Thank you. Very kind.
10: We have another 20 minutes, Mr. Bradley. What else would you care to explore?
4: I was wondering, do you see Salomon's Whistle as, well, in a way, a comeback novel?
10: No. Why?
4: Well, I imagine that...
10: If one hasn't been away, one doesn't need to come back, does one?
4: No, of course. I quite understand. But given the failure of your previous two novels...
10: Failure? Failure of the public to understand them, do you mean?
4: Yes, in a way.
10: Perhaps what you're trying to ask is, how does a novelist, in the face of a fickle and frankly moronic public, still miraculously manage to maintain his integrity?
4: Yes, sort of.
10: Because, you see, the key to all my work is, I hope this doesn't sound immodest, is an innate understanding of the common man, mediated by art, of course.
4: Yes, I can see that. And, of course, it's presumably the same human striving for perfection that unites the ordinary man or woman with your characters.
10: Precisely. Take Salomon's Whistle, for example. When Jignesh offers himself sexually to Anne, Jeremy's wife, she fears that to reject him would be to reject the entire subcontinent. She makes love with him as a penance, an apology for empire. But she also makes love with him because she is a woman.
4: Quite.
10: And when Jignesh offers himself sexually to Jeremy, Jeremy understands that the act of making love with Jignesh will bring him and Anne closer together. It is...
11: Mother! Mother!
4: Oh, God.
10: I think that young man over there is trying to attract your attention.
4: Is he? No, I don't think so. Never seen him before.
11: Mother!
10: He seems to know your name.
4: Really? How odd. I'm sure he'll go away if we ignore him.
11: They won't let me in without a tie.
4: Don't worry about him.
11: It's okay, the maitre d' is getting me one.
4: Tell me, what is the reason Jignesh offers himself to the priest? Is it a moment of transgression?
10: In a way, yes. It's a sacrilegious sacrament, if you will. They make love up against the font, and despite the inevitable sterility of such a union, their act of unholy penetration mysteriously comes to symbolize the virgin birth.
5: Maddox, you is going seriously deaf.
4: Freddy, go away.
10: Ah, so you do know him?
4: No. Well, yes, sort of.
5: You must be Miles.
10: Mr. Deanbrook to you.
5: Yeah, well, anyway, the bloke who wrote that book.
10: Is this your son?
4: Good God, no.
5: I don't look like him.
4: This is Freddy. He's a sort of journalist. I don't think you can stay, can you, Freddy?
5: Actually, I can. Now, Mr. Deanbrook, I have a couple of questions for you.
4: Freddy, please.
5: Mr. Deanbrook, can you explain why every adjective in your book comes in alphabetical order?
4: Oh, what kind of question is that? 1,000 apologies, Miles.
10: None necessary. What do you mean, Freddy?
5: Well, look. Chapter 1. A, astonishing. Next adjective to appear, B, bold. Then comes C, callous. D, dreary. E, earnest. And on, until we get to xenophobic, yellow, and zealous.
4: I'm so sorry, Miles. He went to Eton.
5: Then, chapter 2. It starts all over again. A, ambitious. B, bellicose. C, convivial.
10: What? This can't be right.
5: I'm afraid it is.
10: Oh, surely not. Let me look.
5: Feel free.
10: Good God. That's very strange.
5: Yeah, very.
4: I noticed two, of course, but didn't like to say.
5: But it's not the only odd thing about your book, is it? As you notice that Jeremy appears every 8 pages, Orlando appears every 20 pages, and Anne has an orgasm every 64 pages.
10: Oh, really? Well, that's just coincidence, I imagine.
5: Is it? I suggest there's a reason for all these anomalies.
10: I really must be on my way.
5: And the reason is this, novel maker. You has been using Novel Maker, the computer software that writes your book for you.
4: Novel Maker? Surely not.
5: Yeah, it looks. I got the website on my iPad.
12: 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Use Novel Maker.
4: Miles, is this true? Miles?
10: Oh, God. Oh, God, this is what I feared most. You see, I've been terribly blocked for years. Couldn't write a page. This awful knowledge drumming away inside my head. This knowledge that my last two novels were awful. Just awful.
5: Much like the others.
10: I couldn't face the thought of another failure.
4: What?
10: Yes. Yes, I cheated.
4: Oh, God.
10: And I've been found out, and now you will tell the world, and I will be humiliated.
5: Yeah, it looks like it, don't it?
10: I can only say I deserve it. I am a charlatan.
5: Hey, Maddox, is you all right? You look upset.
13: It's a terrific piece, Maddox.
4: Thank you.
13: The unmasking of a literary fraud.
4: Thank you.
13: It's savage, yet controlled, informed, yet accessible. It's quite simply a brilliant piece of journalism.
4: Thank you.
13: But we can't run it.
4: What?
13: Miles Deanbrook has just been admitted to a clinic.
4: So?
13: He's had some sort of nervous breakdown, severe psychological trauma, hints of a suicide attempt. I've just seen the press release.
4: It's a ruse.
13: Well, it might be, of course, but I can't risk it.
4: Is Max Clifford involved?
13: Not as far as I'm aware.
4: How come Deanbrook's press released it?
13: No idea.
4: Then I'll tell you. So that some craven newspaper editor somewhere will take fright and not run the story that reveals the man to be a charlatan.
13: Maddox, are you calling me craven?
4: Yes.
13: People are very sensitive to this sort of thing, Maddox. It will be like mocking Susan Boyle while she's under sedation.
4: How can you be so naive? What's happened to you, Oliver? Where's your journalistic spine gone? Too many lunches, eh? Too cozy a relationship with too many people in high places?
13: That's quite enough.
4: Oliver, please. You said it was a brilliant piece.
13: I'm sorry, Maddox. I've already allocated the pages. We're running 2,000 words on sex addiction instead. As a background piece to Prince Harry's encounter with the waitress.
4: Oh, my God. And no doubt with a revealing picture of said waitress with her boobs spilling out and her nipples on full display.
13: Yes. How did you know?
8: Oh, Freddy. Come here. You can keep a secret, yes?
14: Yeah, sure.
8: Look, I have done a little bit hacking.
14: Oh, you naughty girl, Masha.
8: And look, Oliver's bonus.
14: My God.
8: Make sure Carol's not around.
14: No, it's okay.
8: Last year, his bonus was
14: 250,000.
8: But this year, look, it is set to go up to
14: 300,000.
8: While we all take cuts of 25%.
14: Yeah, well, that ain't so bad.
8: It ain't so bad because you are posh boy, rich boy. Don't you have no human empathy?
14: Oh, don't you start banging on about human empathy. I've had more than enough of that from Maddox.
8: And quite right, too. What is happening with rich getting richer and poor getting poorer? It is not right. Is it justice? No, it is not. Did I leave Mother Russia to come to a country where greed and exploitation as horrible as in Moscow and Petersburg? No, I did not. Oliver is being given reward. Big bonuses. Thank you for screwing the poor. He is like banker, only worse. Because we know bankers all are the greedy pigs. But Oliver, he is pretending to be caring journalist running important paper.
14: Yeah, okay, calm down. Hey, Hey, what are you doing?
8: Sending out mass email, telling everyone you are really posh boy who went to Eton.
14: No, don't do that, Masha. Please, Masha.
8: Then show some sympathy.
14: Okay.
8: In practical way.
14: How?
8: Tell editor we will release to world all details of his bloated bonus.
14: That would be blackmail, really.
8: Yes, and this also is blackmail. Do it, or I tell world truth about you.
14: I can't. I'd be absolutely rubbish at blackmail. You do it.
8: Not me. I can't neither. But we know someone who could, don't we?
14: Oh, yes. Yes, I believe we do.
13: It's outrageous, Maddox. This is private information. And if it gets into the public domain, I promise you, legs will be broken.
4: Oh, so you're ashamed of it, are you?
13: No, of course not. We live in a competitive culture. And I have a lifestyle to maintain. My gym membership, the cottage in Devon, the house in Provence, the truffles flown over from Tuscany every Tuesday. What's a man meant to do?
4: I'll tell you what a man's meant to do. He's meant to run my piece on Miles Deanbrook.
13: Is this... Are you trying to blackmail me?
4: Yes.
13: Yes, I thought you were.
4: So, you're willing to have your bonus brought to public attention. Very well.
13: No, I'm going to run your piece.
4: Good. And the 25% pay cuts?
13: I'll place them under review.
4: Thank you, Oliver. Thank you so much.
15: Nice you got your revenge on Deanbrook, Mads. Well done.
4: It's a bittersweet triumph, Freddy. Always painful when one discovers one's heroes are feet of clay.
15: Yeah, you really loved that book, didn't you? Mm. Going to be the novel of the 21st century, you said.
4: Yes. Thank you, Freddy. I realize I got it wrong. Occasionally, even I make mistakes.
15: Yeah, but this was a biggie, weren't it? I mean, you was praising a book that was flung together randomly by a computer program.
4: I'm not too old to confess that I got it wrong. I allowed myself to be blinded by my admiration for that man. Now can we leave it at that?
15: You was like a groupie around him. I thought you was going to wet yourself.
4: I wouldn't go that far.
15: I'm sorry. I know you was taking a beating on this one, Matt, so I got you a little present. Here.
4: Oh. Really? How kind. Harry Potter, The Goblet of Fire.
15: I thought we'd start you off on that one, then try a bit of Andy McNab. You know, until you think you can handle something a bit more grown up.
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0: Here is Jimmy Clitheroe as the Clitheroe Kid with Peter Sinclair, Patricia Burke, Danny Ross, and Diana Day in...
1: If You Can't Keep a Secret, Tell It.
2: Stick on, Granddad, then you can have the bathroom.
3: All right, my dear, I'm in no hurry. Hey, what's this your mother says about you taking driving lessons?
2: Oh, she can't keep a secret.
3: Secret from me? Why?
2: Oh, not you, Granddad, Alfie. You see, Alfie's been talking about getting a second-hand car instead of his motorbike, so I thought I'd surprise him. By the time he gets the car, I'll have passed my test. So not a word about the lessons, especially to my little brother with the big mouth.
3: Oh, don't worry, I'll keep quiet. And who are you learning with?
2: He's named after Robbins. He lives in Cardigan Road.
3: Oh, that's a fair distance away, isn't it?
2: Yes, that's why he's picking me up in his car. I'm having my first evening lesson tonight, so I want to be ready when he calls.
3: Well, be careful. Jimmy's in, you know.
2: Don't worry, he won't see me. Mr. Robbins is going to wait on the corner of our road, and I'll dash out and meet him.
3: So Alfie won't be coming around tonight, then?
2: No, he thinks I'm going to see Mary Jackson, as I usually do on Tuesdays.
3: Well, you seem to have it all worked out all right.
1: Susan! Susan! Reggie Neck!
2: What do you want?
1: There's a bloke on the phone for you.
2: All right. Bye-bye, Grandad. See you later.
3: Bye-bye, my dear. And good luck with you-know-what.
2: I wonder who this can be. I hope Alfie's not forgotten what day it is.
1: She's coming now, mister. She's a bit slow because her skirt's too tight. She doesn't walk, she waddles.
2: Give me that phone, you cheeky imp.
1: All right. Keep your tights on.
2: Hello, Susan Clitheroe speaking. Oh, it's you, Arthur. Just a minute. Thank you, Jimmy. You can go now.
1: Oh, it's like that, is it? Very well, sister dear. I shall retire to the living room and live a little.
2: Oh, go away, funny boy, and close the door.
1: Oh, close your cake hole. Another bloke, eh? Well, I suppose I'll have to give the keyhole a bashing again.

0: You are, Arthur.
1: No, it doesn't matter. What time will you be here then?
0: In an hour. That'll be 7 o'clock.
1: Right you are.
2: Well, well, so Alfie's got competition, has he?
0: And remember, don't come to the door. I'll wait for you at the corner of the street.
1: Yes, it's still a secret. Alfie doesn't know anything about it.
2: He soon will do. I'm going to give him a surprise tonight. Well, not give him it. Tell him it.

0: Now, look, Jimmy Clitheroe, if you've got something to say about Susan, let's hear it. And it better be the truth, because if it's a lie, I won't listen after you've told me. Believe, I mean, about Susan, so get it off your chest. Your chest, I mean. Come on, out with it.
1: My chest?
0: No, your tongue. I mean, talk with it, not stick it out. I'm waiting for you to speak.
1: I'm waiting for you to breathe. All right. It's about our Susan and another fella. I've got a lot to tell you. Do you know how much?
0: No, how much?
1: 10 new pence to you.
0: Oh, that's it, is it? Trying to get money out of me. Well, your trick won't work.
1: What do you mean, trick? It's the truth.
0: Oh, yes, like the other time. You told me about the bloke who talked to her every day on the bus. Turned out to be the bus conductor. Then I once gave you 2 bob to tell me what she whispered to the bloke she met every morning. She said, an extra pint, please. It was a milkman. Twice, I fell.
1: But this time it's the truth, Alfie. Honest. Look, I'll spit me death. Cross me heart and hope to die.
0: Not at me.
1: Sorry, Alfie. Listen, I heard our Susan fix a date with this fella at 7 o'clock. She said she'd wait for his car on the corner because they had to keep it a secret. So you wouldn't know about it.
0: She mentioned me?
1: Yeah. She said Alfie, then she laughed.

0: All right, clever boy, where is she? You said 7 o'clock and it's nearly 8:30. Where is she?
1: In the house, of course. Maybe she doesn't know the time.
0: Yeah, well, I do, listening to your daft stories. It's time I had my head examined.
1: How often does the doctor do it? Once a year?
0: Yes. Shut up or I'll thump you.
1: Shh, quiet. I thought I heard footsteps, but I can't see over the bushes. Is anybody there?
0: Let me know. Yes, it's Susan on the corner.
1: See, I was right. He must have phoned up again to say he'd be late. Or perhaps... You big twit!
0: What?
1: The town hall clock just struck 7. We've been here since 6:30. Your blooming watch is 30 minutes fast.
0: Yeah, well, that's funny. Oh, now I remember. My hands were stuck together.
1: You what?
0: See, I'll show you. Yeah, look, see, my little hand caught on my big hand.
1: Alfie, listen.
0: You quiet when I'm talking. And I took the glass off to fix them, but both my hands fell off and I put them on again. But they're backwards. Yeah, what's that noise?
1: Your brain ticking over. It's Susan's car, you twit. Look over the bushes. Get his number or something.
0: Yeah? All right. Let me see you. Oh, she's gone. And he's gone. He's right around the corner.
1: And you're right round the bend.
0: I'm sorry, Jimmy. I would have seen him, only I was explaining to you about me hand.
1: Well, put one of them in your pocket and get out the money you owe me.
0: All right, well, here's a 10 pence. I wish I knew who that fellow was.
1: Well, get one of them private detectives on the job.
0: I don't know any. I mean, who would I get?
1: Bloodhound Clitheroe, private eye. The Sherlock Holmes of the school.
0: What school?
1: Elementary, my dear Alfred.
0: Oh, get lost.

0: your voice down, Alfie. Oh, Susan's in the living room.
1: I'm sorry. I'll keep calm.
2: I'll just say cheerio to Alfie, Mother, then I'll be with you.
0: Scraggy Neck's coming in. Now, don't let on you suspect anything. Be dead natural.
1: Yeah, don't worry. I'll just be casual.
2: I just popped in to say cheerio, Alfie. I've got to go out for an hour.
1: Yeah, where's he taking you this time in his car?
3: What do you mean?
1: Yeah, but nothing. I don't know anything about the car, the bloke who texts. I didn't see. Who's this fella you're going out with, and you better stop it.
2: Oh, don't talk to me like that. You don't own me.
0: No, if you did, he'd have to pay for your dog license.
2: Shut up, you. Look, Alfie Hall, if you've been spying on me, you'll be sorry.
1: I haven't been spying. I paid Jimmy to... But you owe me that.
2: If I want to go out in somebody's car, I will do. And I don't have to ask your permission. Out of my way.
1: But Susan, I'm your girlfriend. Goodbye, bye, bye. But you weren't mine.
0: I thought Susan gone,
4: Grandad. Ah, she just rushed out the door.
0: I thought I heard the swish of a broomstick. Grandad, Alfie's very worried about this bloke who takes Susan in his car. You know, what's his name again there?
4: Mr. Robbins.
0: That's right, Mr. Robbins. Mr. Robbins. Well, no wonder he fancies our Susan. Robbins always go for worms.
4: Now, don't you say anything like that when Susan's here. She says he's very nice.
0: Well, she'd better keep him away from Alfie or he'll pull his feathers out. Which tree does he live in?
4: Well, it's somewhere down Cardigan Road. Look, this business is all a secret. But I can tell you there's no romance between this fellow and Susan.
0: Well, what's the secret?
4: I'm not saying. And that's all I can tell you. I'm away upstairs now to get chinned. But tell Alfie he's got nothing to worry about.
0: Not on your Nelly. Tell Alfie and ruin my business.

0: Come in, Alfie, and sit down. Susan's not home from work yet. I think she's doing a bit of overtime.
1: Yeah, we're blooming out, I suppose.
0: Pardon?
2: Alfie'd like a cup of tea, Mum.
0: All right, I'm going to get him one.
3: Probably a minute.
2: Alfie, don't let on to me, Mum, that I've told you about Robin Redbreast and our Susan getting engaged.
1: Oh, all right, Abby. You didn't tell me they were engaged.
2: I've just thought of it. Oh, remembered it, I mean. It's not definite, but I reckon before the month's out, they'll be looking for a nest.
1: Oh, dear, Bubba, what more can I do? She won't speak to me. Making me pass messages through you, it's daft.
2: Well, it says having a row. Anyway, you'll see her tonight. Have you brought any more chocolates?
1: Yes, in my pocket. What about the boxes I sent her last night and the night before?
2: Oh, they were lovely. Luke. Luke. Lovely, I mean.
0: Here's the tea. There you are, Alfie. And I thought you'd like another cup, Jim.
2: Thanks, Mum. Thank Mum, Alfie.
1: Yeah, thanks, Mum. Get me tea.
0: Jimmy. Now, if you'll excuse me, Alfie, I must pop down to the shops before they close. Give Alfie another cup of tea if he wants one, Jimmy.
2: Right, Mum.
1: Yeah, thanks, Mrs. Clitheroe, but it'll be something stronger than tea I'll need if Susan doesn't change again. Her mind, I mean, but she has one. But for that blinking whistler, Birdman, Jack Robinson, Bread. I'll be going to the Rose and Crown and having that. I'll have two shandies.
0: Yeah. Well, I must go, Alfie. I'm sure it'll all work out fine. Give us some chocolates, like you've given Jimmy the last couple of nights.
1: Oh, I will, Mrs. What chocolates I gave you?
2: She means that you gave our Susan. She just happened to see me testing them.
1: Did you eat them?
2: Well, I did have one or two.
1: How many did Susan have?
2: I couldn't say exactly.
1: Half of them?
2: Not half.
1: A quarter?
2: Not exactly.
1: How many?
2: She's on a diet.
1: Oh, she was only giving up potatoes.
2: Yes, well, we had no potatoes, so she had to give up chocolate.
1: How many other lies have you told me? I don't believe this blooming cock Robin is engaged to Susan.
2: I said it isn't definite.
1: Ah, but I'm going to see him and get the truth.
2: No, you can... Oh, no, you can't. He'll kill me. Kill you, I mean. He's 7 feet tall without his feet. His shoes.
1: I don't care. The bigger they are, the harder I fall. I'm going to tell Sparrow Legs to keep away from my bird. Girl, he'll get my boot in his beak.
2: But you don't know where he lives.
1: Yes, I do. Cardigan Road. I heard your granddad tell you.
2: When?
1: When I was listening at the keyhole.
2: Alfie, that's naughty.
1: But I didn't listen much. I mean, the door was a pot. The jug. The jar. And your granddad told you which tree he lives in. No, not your granddad, the fella. So, and I'm going to find him and tell him he can go and flap his wings in his own back garden.
2: So you see, I'm really innocent, Auntie Lily.
4: Well, you are the way you tell it. Now look, Jimmy, it's nothing to do with me, and I don't want to go poking my nose into other people's business.
2: Well, you always have done before. helped. I want some advice.
4: You'll just have to own up. Remember the old saying, tell the truth and shame the devil.
2: That's no way to talk about my sister.
4: You little monkey, you know I didn't mean Susan.
5: Hello, did I hear my name mentioned?
2: Twice, the second time she called you Susan.
4: Don't take any notice of him, Susan.
5: I don't. Out of my way, troublemaker, while I see who's at the door.
2: Well, no, it'll be Alfie. I mean, you sit down, have a rest, put your feet in your mouth. Up, I mean.
5: Don't talk silly. I want to see Alfie. I want to know why he's not been around here for 3 days.
2: Yes, well, he's got to get used to your face again. You've been so pretty. I'll go.
5: Auntie Lily, has Jimmy had a knock on the head?
4: Not yet, he hasn't.
2: Whew, that was close. I've got to play this clever.
1: Hello, sweetheart. Oh, it's you, Menace.
2: Don't shout. Our Susan's in there.
1: That's why I'm here. Out of my way.
2: Be careful, Alfie. Not a word. Susan, it's Alfie. Alfie, everything's fine. I fixed it all. You're friends again. Into the front room and get snogging.
5: Oh, shut up. He's fixed what, Alfie?
1: He fixed me with old Bird.
2: Alfie, shake hands with Auntie Lily.
1: Oh, rather pleased to meet you, Auntie. But belt up. No, not Auntie belt up. I mean, Jimmy belt up. Listen.
2: Alfie, not a word about...
1: You are?
2: We don't want to mention... No birds.
5: What are you doing?
1: He's trying to stop me telling you about going to the bird's nest. The house. Seeing Robin, Christopher Robin thing. Arthur.
2: Talking about birds, I'll give me impressions for you. And as we reach the wood, we hear the song of the lark. And then the sweet sound of the tomtit. Whose call is answered by the nightingale.
5: Marvellous, Jimmy. Now be a dead duck. Alfie, what's this about Mr. Robbins?
1: Well, when Jimmy told you about... told me about you and Robbins, we were getting engaged.
5: What?
2: A spotted wagtail calls to his young.
5: Shut up. Did you say engaged?
1: No, he said engaged. Percy Edwards there, so... I decided to go and tell him to keep off the glass. No, not Percy Edwards. He sounds a nice man on the radio, you know. So I got on the bus.
5: Yeah?
1: And then I get off. It was the wrong one, because I want to see Cardigan Road.
5: Who told you to go to Cardigan Road?
1: Your granddad. But he didn't. I wasn't listening, but I heard him, you see. I listened a bit at the door, but it's naughty. He said I was in the wrong street.
5: Who, granddad?
1: No, the policeman after I got off the bus.
5: Jimmy, what Alfie says doesn't make sense to me.
2: Not to you, but it would to another donkey.
1: See, stop calling your auntie donkey a lily. You see, Susan, I asked the policeman for Pullover Street, but he knew what was wrong and sent me to Cardigan Road, but I didn't know the number.
5: So you didn't find him?
1: No.
2: Good.
1: But I found his house.
5: How?
1: I knocked at the door and the lady answered and I said, could she help me?
2: And she said, try a doctor.
1: Yes, no. I said I was looking for Arthur Robbins to stop him chasing my girl and wanted to get engaged to her, and could she tell me where he lived?
2: Did she know where he lived?
1: Sure, she knew all right. She was his wife.

0: Jimmy, your middle name should be Lucky. Now your Susan said she's not going to tell your mother.
1: She doesn't need to. She's gone round to see Robin Redbreast and tell him. He'll be flying over to peck me nose off when he finds out I started it. And what about me granddad? He'll clout me with a caber.
2: Yeah, that serves you right. I hope you do get a good riding. I'd pay to watch it.
1: Would you? Well, if you'd like to book in advance, I'll take your money now. And show you to your seat.
2: The only seat I want to see is yours when you get clobbered. Ooh, I hope you can't sit down for a month.
0: Ooh, Alfie Hall, you're a sadist.
1: That's news to me. I thought he was a Methodist. I'll go and answer it. I wonder who this is. Hope it's my pal Ozzie. I want to call somebody horrible names. Hello, is that you, Fat Tom?
3: Fat Tom? Ah, Robbins.
1: Oh, have you been eating too much birdseed?
3: I said my name is Robbins. What's your name?
1: Sassafras.
3: How do you spell it?
1: You don't spell it, you spray it.
3: Is that the clitheros or am I going mad?
1: Yes.
3: Hello? Hello, are you there?
1: No, we're Hull out.
3: I can't hear properly. Now, can I speak to Mrs. Clitheroe, please, or Mr. Sinclair?
1: Sorry, she's indisposed. And he's hinderclink.
3: I don't know whether you're trying to be funny or just stupid, but I'm coming round to see him about a boy called Jimmy.
1: They won't buy him. They've got one.
3: Hey, are you Jimmy Clitheroe? You sound cheeky enough.
1: I am the butler. And the family are waiting for me to butler.
3: Now, look here.
1: Sorry, Mr. Robbins. Me grandad and me mum will be going out in half an hour, so it's no good coming over.
3: Oh, no. I'll be there in 10 minutes.
1: Good. I mean, oh, goodness. What's going on, Jimmy? Cop Robbins coming round in 10 minutes to see me mum and me grandad.
0: But they won't be here by then.
1: Exactly. But you and Alfie will.
2: You are? Yeah, but I won't be. When he arrives, he'll look and find me there gone. Out, nor here. I'll be.
1: Waiting for him.
2: Yes, I beg you. Oh, no.
1: Oh, yes. Oh, I'll tell him who you are, where you live, and how you force me to take the blame.
0: Now, just a minute. What's in your mind, Jimmy?
1: I just want you to do a bit of acting for me, Auntie Lily. Do you think you could do it?
0: Me? Acting? Well, at least I'm good at acting the fool, Jimmy. What do you want me to do?
1: You be me, ma'am, and talk to this fella.
0: Oh, no. I don't want to get into trouble with your mother.
1: You won't, I promise you. If there's any trouble, we'll say it was Alfie's idea.
2: Yeah, just a minute. Don't look at me. I can't pretend to be your granddad.
1: Well, no. I've got a much better part for you. So you just talk to him. After 5 minutes with you, Robin will be that dizzy, he won't know whether to fly away or lay an egg.

0: I don't like this, Jimmy.
1: Luke, if I tell Robin about you, he'll pick your Adam's apple out. Now, you're supposed to be looking after me granddad who's upstairs, right?
0: Yes, all right.
1: And you, Auntie Lily?
2: I know, I'm your mother. It's a pity she's not Scotch like your granddad. I could do that. Oh, hi, a war the new. Do you know Ken Maui Bairn is no to blame? The new, the new.
1: God bless you and keep you, Mother McCree. Just let's get rid of him quick before me mum and me grandad get back.
2: Right, Jimmy. Hey, I'm going to enjoy this. I could be old, couldn't I? Excuse me if I don't get up, but me poor old bones are creaking and crackling like me granny's old stays.
1: Marvellous. Who else do you do?
2: I can do Ina Sharples.
1: It's about time somebody did. Look, you just be your normal self, jolly and daft. Funny, I mean.
0: Oh, Fatty's here.
1: Right, get in the front room, Alfie. And come in after Woody Woodpecker meets Glenda Jackson here.
2: Now, don't be so clever. Just wheel him in.
0: I'll do it, but I won't know what I'm saying.
1: That's never stopped you talking before. Well, the cage is ready. Now to let in the dicky bird. Ah, Mr. Robin, hop in. Come in, sir.
3: Thank you. I presume you're young Jimmy the Hooligan.
1: Ha, ha, ha. I'm glad you like a joke. Come in and meet too. Meet me mother, I mean.
3: Right, after you.
1: Oh, no, sir. After you.
2: Oh, that's my dear boy. So polite. Always the little gent.
3: Oh, is that so? How do you do, madam? I've come to you with a serious complaint.
2: Wouldn't it be better to go to the hospital? I am only the lad's mother. Mind, I do read the teacups. And hire my dad and at the Ujar board.
3: I'm not interested in teacups or Ujar boards.
1: Perhaps he'd sooner have the cards or the crystal ball. I'll go and get it. It's under my bed.
3: Luke, I haven't come here to listen to this stupid talk. I want you to punish this cheeky young puppy.
1: Ma'am, he called me a puppy. That means you're a pup's mother. And you know what they call lady dogs? They call them...
2: That'll do. So, you have come here to insulate me, have you, sir?
3: Now, wait a minute.
2: You'd better watch it, my lad, or you'll be getting my crystal ball on your nut.
3: Oh, no wonder the boy behaves as he does with a mother who's a buffoon.
2: I'm a what?
1: He said you're a monkey. A pup's mother? A monkey?
0: I've come in, but now I'm here. I don't know where I've come for.
3: And who are you?
1: Is the doctor looking after me grandad? How is he, doctor?
0: Who?
1: Me grandad, you daft doctor.
0: Yeah, but I don't know. He's not here. Blimey, lad. He's not with us, I mean. Not over. He's not well.
1: I can't understand it. He's had his usual two bottles of whiskey today.
3: Two bottles today? Does your grandfather drink every day?
1: Of course he drinks every day. He's me granddad, not a camel.
3: Can't you do anything about it, Doctor?
1: Doctor!
0: The other lad. Do anything about what?
3: To stop his grandfather drinking bottles of whiskey.
0: Well, I could give him a glass. Stop the whiskey. Yes, I'll pour him on rum. I mean milk, and fruit. A glass of fruit and a basket of milk.
3: Are you sure you're a doctor?
1: Well, he's a vet, really, but he's cheap.
3: Oh, I'm wasting my time in this madhouse.
2: Oh, must you go? Won't you stay for some hot chocolate?
1: Yes, I'll put a couple of bars in the oven.
3: I'm going. Goodbye.
4: Give me your coat, Pat. I'll hang it up for you.
5: Thanks, Father. Oh, I am tired.
1: Oh, heck. Quick, Mr. Robin. Fly out the window. Go out the back.
3: I'll do no such thing.
1: Well, I fly out the window.
5: Oh, dying for a cup of tea, Father. Hello, everyone.
4: Hello there. And who is this, Jimmy?
5: Introduce us to the gentleman.
3: No, thanks. I met all the people I want to in this house.
4: What's that supposed to mean?
1: Well, goodbye, sir. I'll walk down the road with you, as far as London.
5: Who are you so pleasure and what are you doing here?
3: I'm Arthur Robbins. I've had no pleasure at all in meeting this young hooligan's crazy mother.
2: What? I'll race you to the front door, Jim.
3: I wanted to see the boy's grandfather, but he's too drunk to speak to me.
4: Don't you say I'm drunk.
3: I said his grandfather, the doctor here, told me.
0: Hey, quick, Jim, fetch me back.
4: Now, look, I'm the boy's grandfather.
5: Yes, and I'm his crazy mother.
3: Well, who are these people?
2: Well, I'm Auntie Lily.
0: And I'm Alfie Al.
1: And I'm not feeling very well.
6: Those involved with the Clitheroe Kid this week were Peter Sinclair's grandfather, Patricia Burke as mother, Danny Ross as Alfie Hall, Diana Day as Susan, Brian Truman as Arthur Robbins, and Rosalie Williams as Auntie Lily. The program was written by James Casey and Frank Roscoe, produced by James Casey, and starred Jimmy Clitheroe as the kid himself.
1: I don't need to tell you what happened, but the pain's worn off now. And I still have some of the money I earned as a private eye. Anyway, there was a bit of good news this morning. Our Susan failed a driving test, so Robin Redbreast wasn't so clever after all. Well, I've got to go. I'm practicing my bird impressions.

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6: 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What would you rather have for breakfast?

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0: Time to meet the men from the ministry. You're invited once again to jump aboard the ministry bandwagon with Norma Ronald, Ronald Baddeley, John Graham, and the men from the ministry, Richard Murdoch and Derek Giler. Ministry men must be bright and efficient, and nowhere is this more true than in the General Assistance Department, where top executives are always ready to cope with the problems of government. Yet they also have a capacity for self-examination, a readiness to ask questions about themselves.
1: Who's a pretty boy, then? Who's a pretty boy?
2: Two, I'm not at all happy about your keeping that parrot here.
3: It's only for a day or two, one, while there are problems at home.
2: Problems at home?
3: Yes, my landlady is having her teeth out and a new gas stove put in.
2: But a parrot in the office seems most unseemly. To start with, what about the smell?
3: Oh, you'll soon get used to that. Won't you, Enoch? You like it here, don't you?
1: Load of rubbish! Load of rubbish!
3: He always says that when he's pleased.
2: Look, let's get on with the matter in hand. Now, pass me the dice, too. Ah, double six.
1: Hmm? Rotten old cheat! Rotten old cheat!
2: I beg your pardon.
1: Granted.
2: Oh, look here, too. I'm not going to stand for that. Insulted by a parrot in my own office.
3: I'm sorry, man. Perhaps we should cover him up. That usually keeps him quiet.
2: Yes, well, if it doesn't, I can think of another way to keep him quiet.
3: There's an old Union Jack somewhere left over from Boost Britain Week. There it is. I'll put that over the cage. Now, that should do the trick.
1: Can't see a thing.
4: Here we are, sir. When you're tired and life gets tricky, have some tea and a chocolate bicky. Shall I put them on the desk, sir?
2: No, Mildred, leave it on the record player. We're in the middle of a game.
4: Oh, yeah. What is that you're playing?
3: It's Ministropoly, a game for the ministry-minded.
2: Yes.
4: And you use that little disc?
3: Yes, that's called the buck. It's passed from office to office.
4: I'm sorry to interrupt the game, Mr. Lennox Brown, but there are a few letters to answer.
2: Oh, dear me, it's all go, isn't it?
3: I answered some letters last week.
4: Well, you didn't exactly answer them, Mr. Lamb. You stamped permission refused on the lot.
2: Including our own application for a pay rise.
3: No. All right, then. I suppose it's more stuff for the Department of Trade.
4: Yeah, that's right, sir. There's a query here on development grants.
3: Let me see that, Mildred. Oh, yes, sir. Just write and say, applicants requesting grants will be promptly executed.
4: Sir. Oh, and the press are asking about the unemployment figures.
3: There isn't any unemployment. It's just a silly rumour put around by people who haven't got a job.
4: I'll tell them, sir.
3: Well, that's enough work for today, Mildred. Mustn't overtax ourselves. Besides, you'll have to excuse me a moment. I must go and water the window box.
2: Oh, I'm glad you remember that, too. The tomatoes are looking rather dry. Bit of sun out there, and plants very quickly get yellow and shriveled. Like,
5: Sir Gregory.
2: Yes, like Sir Gregory. Good morning, sir. How nice to see you. How are you, sir? How's Lady Pitkin?
6: Stop rambling, Lennox Brown.
2: Very wise at her age. Just to take it easy.
6: Oh, be quiet, man. I brought you both another little job for the Department of Trade and Industry.
2: Oh, we're up to our eyes already, sir. I don't think we could manage any more.
6: They want you to spend 2 days in Italy.
2: Oh, well, we might just manage that.
3: You're sending us to Italy, Sir Gregory? Us to Italy?
6: I do believe you've grasped it, Lamb. You're going to Rome on Monday. You're to meet officials of the Italian ministry. Yes, now we're part of the European community. There'll be frequent discussions on mutual commerce. The floodgates of trade are open.
2: Oh, yes, indeed, sir. Yes.
6: The old barriers are down and the good things of Europe will flow freely from country to country. Our shelves will be rich with Italian pasta, Dutch cheese, Danish bacon...
3: Brussels sprouts.
6: Oh, be quiet, Lamb. We must see they buy food from us in return.
2: No problem there, sir. I'm sure European countries will be only too delighted to buy our British delicacies, like deep-frozen shepherd's pie and boil-in-the-bag results.
6: Well, the PM's especially anxious to sell British potatoes. We've had a glut this year. See that they place a big order.
3: We'll do our best, Sir Gregory.
6: Oh, good grief, man. You'll have to do better than that. We've got to put the economy back on its feet, and quickly. We're about to start 2 weeks' hard bargaining with trade union leaders.
2: Oh, yes, there's to be another Downing Street conference, I gather.
6: Starting at the end of next week. The trade and industry people are busy setting it up. That's why you're to go to Rome on their behalf.
2: We shan't let you down, sir.
6: See that you don't. Now, remember, you'll be there as representatives of our great country. Examples of the British way of life.
3: Yes.
6: We live in a time of challenge. A time to seize our opportunities or go under. A time to grasp the Union Jack.
3: Yeah, not that one, Sir Gregory. It's covering the...
6: A time to wave the flag aloft and say... Thank you, Lamb. A time for every Briton to ask himself...
1: Who's a pretty boy then?
6: A time for... What the devil's that?
3: Don't jump to conclusions, Sir Gregory.
6: A parrot? A parrot in the office?
5: Oh, yes, it does look like a parrot.
6: What does this mean? I demand an explanation.
3: Well, Sir Gregory, Mrs. Bratby's had trouble with her teeth, so she's been sticking to mushroom soup. Until last week, it all boiled over, and since then her hot plate hasn't worked, but the gas board is sending a man to oblige her, and the dentist's going to do her this afternoon, and that's why we've got the bird.
6: Have you finished, Lan?
3: Yes.
6: Here am I, talking about the challenge of Europe, and you run this office like a holiday camp. Then what's that on your desk, Lennox Brown?
2: That's Ministropolis, sir. It's a sort of instructional exercise.
6: It's a blasted game, isn't it?
2: A game,
6: And Miss Muffin, why is the duplicating machine all yellow and sticky?
4: I used it for making chutney, sir. What? With the tomatoes from the window box.
6: Oh, you'll have to pull your socks up, all of you, if we're to compete in Europe. I tell you, Lennox Brown, you'll find things very different in the Italian ministry. Over there, it's all hard work and streamlined efficiency.